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0: 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Here's another classic right now.
13: Good evening. This is Crime Classics. I am Thomas Highland with another true story of crime. Listen. That's a chicken. She's a fat one. She's doing practically all the things a chicken can do. And besides all this cleverness, she's about to perform her primary function. She's going to be a dinner. The lady who carries the bird in her left hand is named Abby Durfee Borden, stepmother to Emma and Lizzie Borden. Mrs. Borden weighs over 200 pounds. The curved-handled axe she holds in her right hand is her favorite when she goes out amongst the chickens. Her favorite because with it she does such a neat job. Which is more than I can say for the person who murdered Mrs. Borden and her husband, Mr. Borden. So tonight, my report to you on The Bloody, Bloody Banks of Fall River.
0: Crime Classics. A new series of true crime stories from the records and newspapers of every land, from every time. Your host each week, Mr. Thomas Highland, connoisseur of crime, student of violence, and teller of murders. Now, once again, Mr. Thomas Highland.

The place is Fall River, Massachusetts, at the start of a hot August in 1892. In that era, it was a town whose dominant color was brown, the color of sun-dried lawns, of rain-stippled brick and board, of ladies' dresses that reached from neck to pavement. Next in popularity, as far as color went, was black. It was a stern time and a stern place, and bleak, where certain types of smiles were suspect, and where women only dared to stretch in the privacy of kitchen or boudoir. It was a time, too, when 18 was the age of marriage, and a single woman of 32 had to find surcease in this way. Breaking saloons' windows. Knitting. Secretly tearing from the newspaper the latest picture of John L. Sullivan. Also, Jim Corbett, who was rumored to be more of a gentleman. Or this way.

0: Seal.
1: Lizzie Borden's way.
0: And make the sacrifice complete.

0: There now. How did you like that hymn?
1: Oh, very much, Reverend Job.
0: And then I shall write my brother to send me the rest of the new ones from New York. I trust your judgment, Miss Borden, implicitly.
1: How is your brother?
0: Oh, he's getting married.
1: Married?
0: Didn't I tell you?
1: No. No, you didn't.
0: I'm sorry.
1: I think, Reverend, you might have let me know in another way. Less blunt.
0: But you don't even know my brother.
1: I hope he'll be very happy.
0: I'm sure you do.
1: Reverend.
0: Yes, Miss Lizzie?
1: And how much longer will you grieve?
0: Dear Miss Lizzie.
1: Your wife is gone now for 4 years.
0: Dear, dear Miss Lizzie. How kind is your concern?

0: Your father likes chicken, Lizzie. Chicken he shall get. Glad you came out to the backyard. You can do something for me beside picking pears from the tree.
1: You're just jealous because you can't eat pears, Mrs. Borden, because you break out.
0: Where you been, Lizzie?
1: With the Reverend Mr. Jubb. He got some new hymns from New York. Why are you laughing?
0: Oh, if I was a true mother to you instead of a stepmother, I'd tell you right out, you're never going to get married, Lizzie. New hymns from New York, your work with the Fruit and Flower Mission, none of these are going to help. If I was a true mother to you, I'd tell you all of those things, but tenderly.
1: Yes, Mrs. Borden.
0: And it eats inside you, doesn't it, stepdaughter?
1: Yes, Mrs. Borden.
0: You and your sister Emma, old maids. They say that about you. Did you know that?
1: Yes. Yes, Mrs. Borden.
0: Here. Least you can do is some work. You can pluck a chicken as well as anyone. Yeah, well, I do the other. Get used to being useful. That's a way to live, too. Take it.
1: All right. Mrs. Borden?
0: What is it?
1: Aren't you concerned about yesterday?
0: What about yesterday?
1: About the barns being broken into.
0: Some children, probably.
1: Why should they break into the barn?
0: Looking for iron for sinkers so they could fish. Not so delicate, Lizzie. You do it this way. This way.
1: I told Mr. Jubb about the milk.
0: What are you talking about?
1: About the milk.
0: What about it?
1: You've been in the sun too long, Mrs. Borden. Burned your memory away. About the milk. It's being poisoned.
0: Poisoned?
1: Why else do you think everyone in the family got sick day before yesterday?
0: You didn't.
1: I don't drink milk. And the barn's being ransacked. There's someone who wants to do us harm.
0: Make your fancies, stepdaughter.
1: Someone who hates my father. Your father said a man at the bank had cursed him. Father said he'd seen the man loitering about.
0: Oh, now we've come to it, haven't we?
1: What?
0: Now we've brought the conversation around.
1: What?
0: Your father. Tell you something. He doesn't care for you. He doesn't care for you at all.
1: He loves me.
0: Not at all. What's the matter?
1: Blood. All over my hands. Blood. Ooh.
0: Chicken blood. It'll wash off. That's the trouble with you, Lizzie. You shudder your way through. What did you do that for? What did you smear that blood on my face for?
2: To see how you look, Mrs. Borden.

0: This is not exactly a healthy relationship between two grown people. But let's face it, the possibility of a lady's liking another lady in the Borden household was pretty remote. First of all, after the widowed Mr. Borden married Abby, he told his two daughters to do everything Abby told them. And often, Abby would order Lizzie to do things right in the middle of plucking a pear from the backyard tree. And Lizzie dearly loved the pears from the backyard tree. Also, it was a constant source of wild hilarity for Abby that neither of her stepdaughters had been taken as bride. She'd gotten married, but Lizzie never did, nor Lizzie's sister, Emma. And sometimes Lizzie would go to her father's room, and she'd ask him this.
1: How can you stand her?
2: She takes care of my needs. She cherishes me.
1: She's a hulk.
2: When seen through the eyes of affection...
1: Oh, Father!
2: It's much too late to ask you to love her, Lizzie. But I insist that this kind of conversation concerning my wife shall be the last.
1: Whatever you say, Father.
2: Now it's very hot. I think I'll lie down.
1: I'll take off your shoes.
2: Never mind.
1: I want to.
2: Very well.
1: Father.
2: Yes?
1: Tell me about my mother, my real mother.
2: Oh, Lizzie.
1: Please.
2: It's been so
1: Please.
2: Long. I've forgotten.
1: You have not.
2: Yes. Yes, I have.
1: No. She was very lovely. She had brown hair. She had brown eyes, and she was slender. You used to tell me... Father.
2: What?
1: Why did you let her die?
2: She had a sickness for
1: you
2: which...
1: You let her die. You could have saved her, and you let her die.
2: Lizzie!
1: And you married that hulk.
2: I forbid you...
1: Father, Father, listen to me.
2: I forbid you to speak of my wife in such a manner.
1: Let's go away from here, Father.
2: Away?
1: Yes, you and I. Give that woman this house, and we'll go away.
2: Father. You'll go away. Not me.
1: What?
2: You speak often of quitting this house. You're going to live with a friend. Do it.
1: You can't mean that.
2: Do it. Good night.
1: Father. Father. I want you to know I always love you. No matter what you say to me.
2: I know, and I'm sorry for you. Good night, Lizzie.

It was the night of August 3rd in the year 1892. A stifling night, humid, sleepless, and filled with drone. A million small sounds, continuous and insistent, made up of insects and dry grass and moist night clothes against moist bedding. And in the middle room of the second floor of number 92 Second Street, Lizzie Borden walked. And walked. And grew warmer. And walked.

And Lizzie Borden wept. Her face pressed to the earth, she wept. And in a little while, for some reason or another, she got up and walked over to the pear tree and plucked a pear and ate it and smacked her lips, sweet with juice, at the moon. Lizzie Borden.

0: You are listening to Crime Classics and your host, Thomas Highland. This Saturday night, CBS Radio's Gangbusters presents the story of the Soda Fountain Pigeon. Also Saturday nights on most of these same stations, don't miss the exciting adventures of United States Marshal Matt Dillon on Gunsmoke. Gangbusters and Gunsmoke, Saturday nights at the Star's address. Hear both for twice the excitement. And now once again, Thomas Highland in the second act of Crime Classics and his report to you on the bloody, bloody banks of Fall River.
1: I'd like to give you a brief rundown on the Borden family. Let's pick the last day all of them were alive, August 4th, 1892. Let's say about 7 o'clock in the morning. Andrew Jackson Borden, yawning. A.J. Borden is the head of the house and worth over $250,000. He's getting up now and getting ready to go to the bank so he can be near some of it.
2: Lace me up, Andrew.
1: Abby Durfee Borden, just before lacing up. Abby is 64 years of age and hadn't gone downstairs without a corset since the age of 15. Lizzie Borden, still asleep. Night clothes on the chair where she left them last night, and dreamless. Woman in bed. There are two other people I must mention. There's Bridget Sullivan, the maid, who is making the mutton soup for breakfast, and Emma Borden, sister to Lizzie, who's off on a trip to Fairhaven in behalf of the Fruit and Flower Mission. We know that the Bordens, all of them, had their breakfast. We know that Mr. Borden left the house at 9 o'clock for the bank, and we know that Bridget washed the windows in the attic. And we know that, as Bridget sat on the windowsill, washing in such a way that a good part of her was hanging over 2nd Street, Lizzie Borden was inside holding her feet so Bridget wouldn't fall. And we know, too, that there was conversation.
3: I don't feel so good.
4: Why? What's the matter?
3: My stomach still hurts when I press it. It's from the other day.
5: When the milk was poisoned?
3: No, I don't think it was the milk. It was the bananas. I think Mrs. Borden fried them too long. And I always say that bananas fried too long in mutton soup don't go well together. Oh, help me inside, Lizzie. Here. Press me. Here. Oh! You see?
5: Well, then you should lie down, Bridget, and sleep.
3: Oh, if I could, I would. But I got these windows to do.
5: You just lie down here in your room and sleep.
3: Oh, but...
5: Oh, you do what I tell you.
3: If you mean it, there's nothing I'd like better.
5: I mean it.
3: I'd better inform Mrs. Borden where I'll be
5: no.
3: in case... I'd better?
5: No. Mrs. Borden is going out soon.
3: Going out? Oh, she did now, napping.
5: I really do. Here. I'll turn down your bedclothes. In with you. Now you just go to sleep.
1: Saying that to Bridget.
5: You go right to sleep.
1: Saying a thing like that was like putting chloroform under Bridget's nose. She was a snoozer, that one. When she worked, but get her on a feather bed. Good night, all. Off she went. Lizzie tucked her in and watched over her for a few minutes, and then Lizzie went downstairs and into the guest room.
6: Hello, Mrs. Borden.
7: What do you want, Lizzie?
6: I thought you'd gone out.
7: What made you think that?
6: Oh, I just thought so.
7: And now what do you want?
6: What are you doing in this room, Mrs. Borden?
7: And why shouldn't I be here?
6: Bridget could make up the guest room. You don't have
7: to... You know very well Bridget is not allowed to clean any of the rooms on the 2nd floor.
6: Oh, yes, I... My father's coming home.
7: That's strange. The side door's locked. He can't get in. It's never locked this time of day.
8: Abby!
7: Just a minute! Haven't you got a key?
8: Why is the side door locked?
7: I don't know. Haven't you got a key?
8: No. Come down and open the door.
7: Try the front one.
8: All right. Wait a minute. It's locked.
7: I'll send Lizzie down. Go down and open the door for your father.
1: A Vacuum in Time. Here is where truth ends and knowledge. On August the 4th, 1892, at number 92 2nd Street in the town of Fall River, Massachusetts, the time between 10 and 11:15 a.m. is lost. Lost, that's the only word for it. Wrenched somehow out of the rest of time and lost. And started again when that happened. When that was spoken.
3: Did you call me, Miss Lizzie?
2: Come downstairs, quickly! Someone came into the house and murdered Father!
3: What? What did you say?
2: Someone has murdered Father!
3: Murdered him?
2: With an axe. No, no, don't go in there. Go across the street and get Dr. Brown. Quickly! Mrs. Churchill! Mrs. Churchill! Please, come over. Someone has hit Father with an axe and killed him. Come in through the front door. It's open.
9: Father, in the sitting room, on the sofa. Come.
2: You see?
9: Oh, you'd better call for Mr. Harrington and the police.
2: Yes? Who's that?
3: It's me. It's Bridget. Dr. Bowen will be over. May I say something?
2: Of course.
3: Mr. Harrington and the police should know about this.
9: Perhaps Mrs. Borden should know of this first.
2: She's not here. She's out on a sick call.
10: Where is everybody?
2: Oh, in here, Dr. Bowen, the sitting room.
10: Your father is quite dead, my dear.
2: Yes.
10: I suggest you so inform the police. Inform Mr. Harrington.
9: I'll see to it.
2: You're very kind.
1: This next will be pretty hard to take, but you just have to believe it. I've got the records right here to prove it. Not only was Mr. Harrington not to be found, but there was hardly any cop at all in Fall River. At this very moment, most of them were taking part in the annual excursion of the Fall River Police Association at a shore resort at Rocky Point, which is near Providence, Rhode Island. So, even as Mrs. Churchill was yelling her lungs out for a policeman, they were running sack races, splitting up into quartets for singing purposes, and the more athletic were getting their mustaches wet in the Atlantic Ocean. However, a Marshal Hilliard, who had gotten up too late to meet the trolley which met the excursion train, was sulking around town, and he's the one Mrs. Churchill spotted. She brought him back to number 92 2nd Street. Here, the marshal viewed the body, gave condolences to Lizzie, and set about looking for clues. During his search, Mrs. Churchill made a remarkable discovery.
9: Lizzie?
2: Yes, Mrs. Churchill?
9: I've just been up on the second floor.
2: Yes.
9: Your mother's up there.
2: She's not my mother. She's my stepmother.
9: She's dead.
2: She's my stepmother.
9: It looks like somebody took an axe and... Well, she's dead.

0: It was quite a troop who went upstairs to look in on Mrs. Abby Borden. There was Lizzie and Bridget and Marshall Hilliard. Then there was Mrs. Russell and Mrs. Bowen and several other ladies who happened in off the street. Then there was Dr. Bowen, and in a little while, the Reverend Mr. Jubb happened in. The latter was the kindest of all to Lizzie. Finally, toward dusk, Mr. Harrington did appear, sun-tanned and sandy, and with both his striped bathing suits folded neatly in a strong brown paper. He took charge, and he asked Lizzie where her sister was.
1: In Fairhaven, doing work for the Fruit and Flower Mission.
0: Had her sister been there at the time her mother was murdered?
1: She's not my mother. She's my stepmother.
0: Very well, but where were you, Lizzie Borden?
1: In the barn, getting a piece of iron.
0: For what?
1: Sinkers for my fishing.
0: The whole morning?
1: And in the garden.
0: How did you happen to find your father dead?
1: I was bringing him a pear.
0: And the doctor?
2: I would say your father was killed an hour and a half after your mother.
0: What about that, Lizzie Borden?
1: She's not

And there he goes, murderer covered with blood, carrying a bloody axe, and no one noticed him. Or they'd go yelling for Mr. Harrington. No one did. So the murderer was never found. And Lizzie? She never married. She embraced other things.

0: In just a moment, Thomas Highland will tell you about our next crime classic. Fall River, tonight's crime classic, was adapted from the original court reports and newspaper accounts by Morton Fine and David Friedkin. The music was composed and conducted by Bernard Herrmann, and the program is produced and directed by Elliot Lewis. Thomas Highland is portrayed on radio by Lou Merrill. In tonight's story, Irene Tedrow was heard as Lizzie Borden. Featured in the cast were Jeanette Nolan, Betty Harford, Sarah Selby, Herb Butterfield, William Johnstone, and Paul Frees. Bob Lamond speaking. Here again is Thomas Highland.
1: Next week, Rudgley, England, in the year 1855, and a brilliant young medical man whose hobby was dead people and live racehorses. My report to you will be on The Hangman and William Palmer. Who won? Thank you. Good night.
0: Tomorrow night, Van Johnson stars in the Thursday Theater production of The Old Man's Bride. It's a modern John Alden romance with loads of surprises, as the man sent to fetch a bride for another learns plenty from a latter-day Priscilla with a strong mind of her own. 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

0: The encyclopedia says that the island of Haiti can be called San Domingo, Santa Domingo, or Hispaniola. Well, after my visit there, I could suggest a few more things they can call it, but they probably wouldn't get past the censors.
1: This is another in the adventures of America's fabulous freelance insurance investigator, Johnny Dollar. 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

0: 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The following is an accounting of my expenditures during my assignment in Port-au-Prince, Haiti. Or, the nights may be black down there, but the magic is blacker. Expense account, item one, $15 for a pair of tickets to see the show Detective Story at the Hudson Theater, New York, which I never got a chance to use since I was sitting in the living room of your Hartford home promptly at curtain time.
1: I want to thank you for coming out here.
0: Well, that's all right, sir.
1: Sorry to break into your evening like this, but since I have, I'll get right to the point.
0: Fine.
1: Perhaps you've heard of the Gordon family here in Hartford.
0: Well, what I see of the society page is while I'm flipping back to the sports section. But I've noticed the name. Diamond-studded, aren't they?
1: Yeah, immensely wealthy. Pillars of society and, surprisingly, quite a proper family.
0: Oh.
1: It is all but one of the sons, Ralph. The heavy drinker, complete waster, ne'er-do-well.
0: A blot on the old escutcheon, eh?
1: Yes. Continually getting into one scrape or another. Now he's done it again.
0: I take it that you're not worried about Ralph the man, but about Ralph the policyholder.
1: Well, to put it bluntly, yes. I don't think it's unethical for a company to protect its interests. In this case, the policy is in the amount of $150,000, payable to his death to charity or to his wife if he's married.
0: Oh, quite a piece of paper.
1: Yes, to be quite candid, I rue the day it was issued. But the point is this. Ralph Gordon, at last report, is dying aboard his yacht at Port-au-Prince, Haiti.
0: Oh, you don't need me, Mr. Huntington. You need the Mayo Clinic.
1: Dollar, yeah. I hesitate to even mention this in the presence of a sane man, but from everything we can learn, young Gordon is not dying from any known malady. He's dying as a result of a... Well, it's pure nonsense. He's supposed to be dying as the result of a voodoo curse. Now, anyone with any sense...
0: Now, wait a minute. Where did you get your information?
1: From his older brother, Thomas. He's a doctor. He's down there in Haiti with Ralph. I want you to go down and debunk this thing, Dollar. Find out what's wrong. Why, any sane man knows there's no such voodoo. You don't believe in it, do you?
0: No. Not unless I see it working. Expense account, item two. $148.70, Hartford to Port-au-Prince, via airplane. Expense account item three, $32.50, tropical clothes. They didn't fit me, but they fit the weather. And item four, $25, spent while I browsed the waterfront bars in Port-au-Prince, looking for somebody who knew where the Gordon yacht was moored. When I found him, he not only knew that, he knew everything.
2: Ask me first. My name's Cap Reagan, and I've been here since before repeal. Give up my citizenship, I did, with the help of a couple of prohibition agents.
0: Oh, you don't say.
2: Uh-huh. And I figure on sailing out my final days right here. What do you want with the Gordon craft?
0: I want to see the owner, Ralph Gordon. How do I get to it?
2: Oh, I reckon you pay me to row you out to her. My dinghy's down at the foot of the pier, just a short hill from where we're at.
0: Oh, well, good. Come on, let's shove off then.
2: Just wait till it down my ration here. That'll put me ship shape. What'd you say you wanted with that schooner? You figuring on buying her?
0: Thanks for the compliment, pal. Listen, if I bought a boat today, it would have to be a surplus life raft. Now, I told you I want to talk to Gordon.
2: Friendly visit or other kind?
0: I'm beginning to see how you know so much about this island.
2: Well, never question, never learn. Remember that, Sonny?
0: Yeah.
2: Yeah. Miss Way, veer off to starboard. No, sir. Never question, never learn.
0: Yeah. Well, I'm an insurance investigator, and a company sent me down here to look things over, including Gordon.
2: Something wrong?
0: I don't know yet. What do you know about him?
2: A jug full, Sonny, a jug full. Stood into the harbor about 2 months back. No sooner dropped his hook than his crew started taking the pierhead lead. Everybody jumped but the bosun, for reasons of his own.
0: Why did they leave him?
2: Because he was half seas over all the time. You navigate with sextant, a compass, and parallel ruler, Sonny. Not with a double shot and a water chaser. You get the drift?
0: Yeah, they were afraid to sail.
2: Aye, that's the line of it. And if you had ever piled into a reef, you'd feel the same. Yeah, here we are.
0: Oh.
2: That's my dinghy down at the bottom of that ladder. There's Gordon's yacht out there. You see her?
3: Oh, yeah.
2: That tug's passing the stern of her now.
3: Yeah, say. That's a lot of boat.
2: Yeah. She carries a suit of sail like a grain clipper. Wait till you see her close up. She's as dirty as a garbage scow.

0: Give her a hail now, sonny. They're close enough.
1: Hey! Anybody aboard? Hey, aboard the yacht! Anybody home?
2: Yes? What do you want?
3: If the ship was dirty, I didn't notice. It may have had good lines, too, but it couldn't have touched what stood at the rail wearing clam diggers, an off-the-shoulder T-shirt, and a Caribbean tan.
4: Uh-huh. Here's a trim hull for you.
5: Yeah.
4: That'll be his wife.
5: His wife? Oh.
1: Can I come aboard?
2: Who are you? What do you want?
1: I'm Johnny Dollar from Hartford. I want to talk to Ralph.
2: Oh. Why, yes, then I guess you'll have to come aboard.
0: Here, I'll swing the stern into the ladder.
5: Okay.
0: There you be.
5: Oh,
0: steady now, steady, steady.
5: Okay, Captain. You wait for me, huh?
0: Yeah.
6: Well, how are things in Ralphie's old hometown?
5: Cold, but not as cold as this reception.
6: Don't let it throw you. What is this, a friendly drop-in? Business? Or just plain snooping? It's the last. I'm Edwina. The wife, they haven't heard about at home.
5: Oh, congratulations. Now I know why you like to wear your shoulders bare. The better to keep a chip on them.
6: If you're through being sharp, I'll let you hear what's left of my husband. Come on, through here.
5: Okay.
6: Ralph, you've got a visitor from Hartford.
7: Get away from this cabin, you dirty little gold digger, and take your visitor with you. Wine's all gone. Why don't they send another case of wine?
6: There you are, chum. He's got the door locked. He'll stay that way till he runs out of wine. You heard enough?
5: Yeah. Enough to know how you acquired your charming attitude.
6: Forget it. I walked into it with my eyes wide open. Let's get back out on deck. The light's better for throwing barbs at each other.
5: Yeah, sure. Sounds like fun.
6: Well, do I have to help you off the boat?
5: Not until you help me by answering some questions. I'm an insurance investigator, and I was sent down here by the company that holds a policy on your husband's life.
6: Oh, what should I do, Frank?
5: The story they got was that Ralph was dying from some kind of a voodoo curse. They don't believe it, and neither do I.
6: Why not? That might be true.
5: Huh?
6: Some old dame, they call her Maria Lysell. She came out to the boat. She yelled some things at him, and when Ralphie threw a bottle at her, she swore she'd put a curse on him. How'd they hear about that back in Hartford?
5: Ralph's brother, Dr. Thomas Gordon, told them. You know him?
6: Yeah, we hate each other. I wonder why he told them.
5: Maybe because he thought somebody who'd be better off with Ralph dead, was using Maria LaSalle's curse as a cover-up. How would you stand as his widow?
6: Get off this boat. Get off.
5: Never mind the act. You're his beneficiary. Or didn't you know?
6: I said get off.
8: What's the trouble, Eddie?
6: Oh, him. Yeah, come here, will you?
8: All right. Who's the boarding party?
6: Just get him off him. I'll see you in my cabin.
8: Sure, honey. Anybody get you this upset, it'll be a pleasure. Well, mate, do you walk or dive?
5: Save your strength for the last scene, Goliath. I was just leaving. Expense account, item 5, $3. Paid to Camp Reagan as water taxi fare. Item 6, 80 cents. Land taxi fare to Hotel Francois. An up-at-the-heels hangout for not only the best in tourists, but also Brother Thomas Gordon, M.D.
9: Yes?
5: I'm Johnny Dollar, Dr. Gordon, from Hartford.
9: Oh, yes, Dollar. I've been expecting you. They wired me you were coming down. Come in.
5: Thank you.
9: Oh, please make yourself comfortable. Could I offer you something?
5: Nothing but some brotherly advice.
9: Why, certainly. You know, I feel like a stupid fool for not being able to handle this thing myself. So now that you're here, you call on me for anything. Have you seen Ralph?
5: I tried to, but he locked himself in his cabin. Tell me, as a medical man, how do you digest this voodoo curse story?
9: Why, it's ridiculous. Good heavens, this is the 20th century. I do think that science doesn't know everything it would like to know about voodoo and black magic. There are stories supposedly true, but any victim would have to have a highly susceptible mind. Now, I know my brother, Mr. Dollar. His mind is susceptible only to his own whims and fancies.
3: Well, then what's the matter with him?
9: Now, that's it. I don't know. He's drawn within himself. He seems to be searching almost insanely for escape through alcohol.
3: Hasn't anybody thought of putting him on the wagon? It's a horrible idea, but I've heard it works.
9: I don't think this is the time for it. He's suffering mentally and needs release.
3: Well, that leaves us with only one thing to think about. No matter how thin you cut it, it's still voodoo.
9: Well, I'm a man of science, Mr. Dollar. I'd make hypocrisy out of all my knowledge and training if I attacked the problem from that direction. But please, you let me know what you learned,

0: Expense account, item 7, $4. Rental of horse and cart in which my walking tourist guide, Cap Riggin, and I jolted out of town in search of Maria LaSalle. Something made me feel like I was riding my last mile in a tumbril en route to the guillotine. The moonlight was fighting a losing battle against an army of storm clouds that were sweeping in. And then to make it worse, I heard a drum.
1: Hear there, Sonny?
0: Yeah. Sort of a tired Gene Krupa.
1: Means we're getting close to Maria's headquarters.
0: Is she the only one around here?
1: Yep. None of the good Hugons performs in her territory. She's too mean.
0: Oh, great. What's the matter?
1: We're here. That's a path. Over there by that gnarled old tree. From here on, you plot your own course. This is close enough for me.
0: Oh, me too. Well, how do I know I can't put a curse on her? I've never tried.
1: Smooth sailing, Sonny.
0: The path ran along the edge of a field of sugarcane. On the other side was a solid wall of jungle. First, I smelled some feathers burning. Then I heard the chant. There was an opening in the wall of jungle that led to a small clearing, and just before the moon was smothered by another cloud, I saw a shack. Little clouds of smoke curled out through an open door, and I could see the glow of a fire on the floor inside. Maria, I want to talk to you.
2: Who is it? Comes to the house of Maria.
0: My name wouldn't mean a thing to you, but what I have to say will. Can I come in?
2: Entre. What is this word of so great importance to stop Maria?
0: All I know about voodoo is I don't believe it.
2: Papa,
0: I've come to you because I haven't gotten any answers from anybody else. I want to know what's behind this so-called curse you've put on Ralph Good.
2: You don't believe. You let me make you believe, eh? Ralph Gordon, he died tonight in the wind and rain. And for you, I have magic now. Look, break out my fire. You will see, you will believe this morning.
0: I couldn't see what she'd thrown to the fire. She'd reached behind her for it. But when the smoke from it whirled around me, it seemed to grab my throat and squeeze. I stumbled back to the door. I hadn't believed in voodoo when I'd come in, but going out, I wasn't so sure.

In just a moment, we'll return to the second act of Johnny Dollar. But first, the two Orange Bowl teams, Santa Clara and Kentucky, will be honored by Vaughn Monroe and his CBS Caravan tonight. Vaughn and his great band will play favorite songs of the two Orange Bowl teams. Be sure to hear Vaughn Monroe's Caravan, followed by the Gene Autry Show on most of the same CBS stations tonight and every Saturday night. Now with our star, Charles Russell, we return to the second act of Yours Truly, Johnny Dollar.

0: My throat burned. My eyes were looking at each other. My lungs felt like a pair of deflated footballs. And the blood in my head was pounding a better and louder rhythm than that drum. I staggered around the heavy jungle air, and when I could breathe again, I gulped in enough to lift the Graf Zeppelin. By that time, I was cool enough to get hot in anger. When I got back to the shack, Maria had either disappeared into space or flown the coop. The atmosphere was not quite deadly. And I crossed over to where she had been squatting. She hadn't left much of what she'd smoked me out with, but she'd left enough to swing things back from the world of black magic into the world of logic. A few shreds of photographic film on the dirt floor. And film, made of cellulose and nitrates, not only takes pictures, it puts out nitric oxide and nitrogen dioxide when it's burned. A combination that would live up to the demands of any gas chamber. The captain rowed me out to the Gordon yacht. This time I boarded without a hail. Ralph was still in a bad mood as I started to pass his cabin.
1: Wine. Why don't they send the wine? Empty! Empty!
0: His antics inside the cabin sounded interesting, but not half as interesting as the conversation coming from Edwina's cabin. Dear Edwina, the little wife they didn't know about at home.
2: I can't take much more. I'm telling you, and we can't go on with this.
3: Well, this tops it. You having a change of heart.
2: Well, that's what happened.
3: Not so sure that makes any difference. Maybe you're in too deep to back out. How would you like it if I spilled the whole thing?
2: What difference does it make? It'd be better than landing in a Haitian prison with your motives showing.
3: Think it over, Angel. I'll be in my sack when you make up your mind.
0: How wrong can you be?
3: See you later, hon.
0: Since I've been on the receiving end of so many surprise sluggings, this was almost a pleasure.
2: What are you doing on this ship? Get off.
0: Oh, no. Not at that intriguing conversation I just heard.
2: Well, how much did you hear?
0: If I added it to that gas assault Maria LaSalle threw at me, it'd be enough to nail you and Loverboy here for conspiracy to commit murder.
2: What? I don't know what you're talking about.
0: Well, the point is, I know what you two were talking about.
2: Oh, listen to me. You've got to believe me.
0: I don't have to. But try me anyway.
2: Well, I admit that him and I... Well, it was because Ralph turned into a wino after we were married.
0: Well, this probably marks the first time in history that an icicle melted in Port-au-Prince.
2: Please let me finish. When my marriage went to pieces, I had to do something or go crazy. To see Ralph drinking up all the champagne on the island was just more than I could take. I was going to divorce him and leave with him. But we weren't going to murder him.
0: Chapter one has so many holes in it, it would have been printed by a punch press. You don't worry about landing in prison with your motive showing when all you're planning is divorce.
2: Oh, yes, you do when people are waiting for your husband to die under mysterious circumstances. That's why I was trying to make him go away. If Ralph died, who'd look any farther than the erring wife?
0: Can you lock this cabin from the outside?
2: Yeah. What are you going to do? You're not going to lock me in?
0: No, just your playmate. You're coming with me.
2: Where?
0: To Maria LaSalle's. I want to catch your reaction when she sees you.
2: You don't believe me.
0: No. With $150,000 at stake, I don't even believe myself.

0: There's her shack. Go ahead. Go on in.
1: Where is he? Come to the door of Maria. Who are you, woman?
2: Well, Mr. Donald, are you satisfied?
0: Not quite.
1: And you who don't believe, why are you here? You wish again to see the power of my smoke?
0: Let's drop the act, Maria. I know what you threw into the fire.
1: It was my broker of smoke.
0: Yeah, well, a good man from the police laboratory can sift enough out of those ashes to know it was film.
1: What is this you say?
0: I say that I've got enough on you, you old fake, to put you in the local pokey.
1: Who dare to speak this to Maria?
0: And that's where you're going to go if you don't cooperate. That's a promise.
1: What is it you want?
0: Did somebody put you up to this cursed business that Ralph Gordon is supposed to be under?
1: Well, a man of yours.
2: Who was it?
1: I do not know. Now go. That is all.
0: It's not enough. What was his name?
1: I don't know the name.
0: What did he look like then?
1: My eyes are closed.
0: Nuts. Come on.
1: No,
0: taking
1: no.
0: you into town, I'm going to drag you by the hair.
1: No, don't touch me. I will tell you how it is. It is true. I do not know the name or the face. He come to me. He asked me when comes the next rain and wind. I tell him last night. But it is tonight. The storm comes with the sea. He tell me he needs storm to close portholes in the ship.
0: Huh?
1: He say, if I bring this curse, I will be the best hooligan on Haiti because it kill white man. That is difficult. That is all. Now you go.
0: How about the film for the fire? Did he give it to you?
1: This is true. Not long before you come.
0: Well, get rid of it, Granny, before you lose your license to operate.
1: Now, you go. Maria will be alone. Papa, Leva!
0: Okay, Mrs. Gordon. Let's not stay for the music.
2: Could you make head or tail out of what she said?
0: Hey, look. What goes into your husband's cabin?
2: Nothing but food and wine. Mostly wine.
0: Well, who fixes his meals?
2: I do. Our cook left us.
0: Well, what about the wine?
2: Huh?
0: Where does that come from? You said it was champagne, didn't you?
2: Yeah, it always comes from the same place. Liquor shop in town, a case at a time. Oh, nothing makes any sense. What are you going to do?
0: All I can do, try every angle. But that's not all I'm going to try in that liquor shop.

0: Expense account, item 8, $4.50. 2 quarts of rum, the purchase of which helped loosen the tongue of the proprietor who had been supplying Ralph Gordon's champagne.
1: What's wine? A case at a time, packed in dry ice. There was
0: and
1: no
0: the
1: doubt.
0: Words that poured out weren't exactly intoxicating, but they sent me staggering to the nearest phone.
2: Yes, hello?
0: Hello, Dr. Gordon, this is Dollar.
2: Good heavens, Dollar, I've been wondering about you. What have you learned?
0: First, tell me this. What would happen to a man if he was in a ship's cabin on a stormy night with all the portholes closed and there was a lot of dry ice in there with him?
2: What? What was that?
0: A small room. No ventilation. A lot of dry ice. A lush, maybe passed out. What would happen?
2: Good Lord. Dry ice is solidified carbon dioxide. If enough of it evaporated into the room...
0: The lush would not be bothered by a hangover the next morning because he wouldn't wake up, right?
2: Exactly. The gas, although not toxic, would force the oxygen from the atmosphere and the result would be asphyxia. What are you getting at, Dollar?
0: That curse your brother is suffering from is very scientific. The champagne he's been getting has been chilled by dry ice, about 5 pounds per case. And one case went out to the yacht just before the storm broke.
2: Good Lord. Well, it may be just coincidence, but Ralph's wife and that bosun.
0: Yeah, I know. For a bosun, he'd make a very good chemist. Well, send for a pool motor, will you? If it's too late for your brother, maybe I can use it.

0: every sailor I hail from Hong Kong.
1: Hey, Cap.
0: Blow, Cap. Blow.
1: Come on, Cap.
0: Ahoy, Sonny. Send him around, George, from a shipmate and me. This is rum
1: weather,
0: Sonny.
1: Never mind the round, Cap. You got to row me out to that yacht again.
0: Huh? What do you take me for, a blasted galley sleeve?
1: Come on,
0: my
1: Cap.
0: Back is about broken out from all the rowing in this...
1: 20 bucks.
0: In this... What'd you say?
2: I didn't think it could rain any harder than it had, but it did. We would have been drier swimming. And the visibility was so bad, I would have had to have a seeing eye seal to find the ship. But about 20 minutes out, Cap spotted her riding lights.
0: Here's your lights, Sonny.
2: We were on target. But so was somebody else. The searchlight stabbed out at us.
0: Hey. This sounds like Prohibition days. Who's giving us a broadside?
2: I can't tell yet.
0: I'll lay a pelican hood over his head if I get my hands on him.
2: Cap, what's the matter?
0: Got my left leg.
2: Right. Cap, get down on the bottom.
0: Yeah.
2: I'm going over the side. To me, swimming is a pastime to be practiced only under ideal circumstances, in a pool, and preferably in the company of a well-filled bikini suit. But there was nothing to do but swim, so I swam. I tried to remember how many shots had been fired, and that's where I made my mistake. There was a lull in the shooting, which I took to mean the gun was empty. I put my head down in the best Weissmuller style and thrashed my way to the ladder. But when I got there, the first thing I saw after I'd shaken the water out of my eyes was the muzzle of a rifle. The face looking down the barrel at me belonged to Brother Thomas Gordon, M.D.
3: Sorry, Dollar. Killing you wasn't in my plan. But now it'll have to be done.
2: I wasn't surprised at that, but I was surprised at what happened. I was waiting for a bullet to come my way, but instead the doctor did.
4: Are you all right, Dollar?
2: Yeah, I am. If anything wrong, the Turkish towel won't cure. I'll thank you later for spoiling his aim. Get a hook on the doctor. He's
4: right.
2: Our prize fish. Don't let him get away. I grabbed a fire axe out of its case on my way to Ralph Gordon's cabin. If it needed ventilating, I knew one quick way to do it. I didn't shake for oxygen. I took a deep breath, held it, and went in. The cabin was littered with wine bottles, and in one corner, in an open case, was the dry ice that was in the process of cooling Gordon off for good. He was stretched out on his bunk.
5: I hefted him to my shoulder. Use the last of my breath getting him out of there.

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His motive hadn't been the insurance money. He figured to gain quite a chunk as the only heir to the Gordon fortune, if he could have taken care of Brother Ralph. 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

0: Yours truly, Johnny Dollar, stars Charles Russell. Tonight's script by Paul Dudley and Gil Dowd was produced and directed by Ralph Rose. Featured in the cast were Betty Lou Gerson, Sylvia Sims, Ben Wright, Ken Christie, Howard Culver, Dawes Butler, and Tim Graham. The special music is written and conducted by Leith Stevens. Be sure to be with us at the same time next week when another unusual expense account is handed in by...
1: $20.

Were you right? Were you wrong? Did you know it was Buster Keaton playing Sing It Again's Phantom voice these last few weeks? Well, now there's a new Phantom riding the airways on Sing It Again. And for identifying him tonight, some CBS listener can win $50,000 in cash and prizes, radio's largest jackpot. 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
18: 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You're a detective sergeant. You're assigned a homicide detail. Naval intelligence tells you that two Marines have been picked up for the shore patrol. They're reported sick. One is in critical condition. Foul play is suspected. Your job? Investigate. Here's what leading tobacco publications have had to say about king-size Chesterfields.
17: 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Chesterfield King Size is going strong. 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
19: Dragnet, the documented drama of an actual crime. For the next 30 minutes, in cooperation with the Los Angeles Police Department, you will travel step by step on the side of the law through an actual case transcribed from official police files. From beginning to end, from crime to punishment, Dragnet is the story of your police force in action.
20: It was Tuesday, July 10th. It was hot in Los Angeles. We were working the day watch out of homicide detail. My partner's Frank Smith. The boss is Captain Lorman. My name's Friday. It was 7:58 a.m. when I got to room 42. Homicide.
21: Morning, Joe.
20: Hi.
21: Just get in?
20: Yeah.
21: Anything in the book?
20: I'm looking.
21: What's the matter? You hacked about something?
20: No. Why do you ask that?
21: Well, figures you're sore about something. What'd you do, take a sour pill? You keep this up, you won't be asked to pose for toothpaste ads.
20: Well, now, that's funny.
21: All right, Joe. Tell your Uncle Dudley. What's the matter?
20: Dallas had court deal yesterday. It was miserable.
21: Thing you and Gaffney been working out?
20: Yeah, the white glove bandit. Came up while you were out on vacation. Spent over a month on it. Covered it from every angle.
21: Yeah.
20: Looked like we had the guy any way he turned. We had an idea how much he'd taken on each job. Lee thought he traced him on every move he made on each of the deals. We figured we really had the guy. DA's office thought so, too.
21: They acquit him?
20: Yeah. Let him walk right out. 12 men, good and true. Let that cheap hoodlum walk right out on the streets a free man.
21: Well, that's the way it goes sometimes.
22: Is there Mr. Friday here?
20: Yes, sir. I'm Friday. Is something I can do for you?
22: Well, I'm Richard Houston, Naval Intelligence. Deputy Chief Brown directed me to you.
20: I see. Well, it's my partner, Frank Smith, Lieutenant Houston.
22: Hello, Smith. I'd
20: like to sit down, sir. What is it we can do for you?
22: Well, we got a weird one. That's why we thought your department ought to be in on it. About all I can tell you is just the skeleton of the thing. We don't know all the details. We haven't gone into it completely yet. We figured you fellas would like to be in on it from the beginning. Looks like it's going to be a police investigation.
20: Yes, sir.
22: To begin, I should go back 3 weeks ago and tell you the story as near as we've been able to reconstruct it.
20: Yes, sir. Go right ahead.
22: Well, a couple of Marines left the base. They'd just gotten back from Korea, both on a 48-hour pass. We figure they came up here to L.A. They had a lot of back pay in their pockets. We don't know where they started, but they ended up in a cheap hotel. We got a call from the shore patrol early Monday morning. They'd gotten a complaint that the two boys were causing a disturbance in the hotel. They picked them up and found they both were in a pretty bad way. They had them shipped to the Naval Hospital down at Long Beach. By the time they got there, they were really rocky.
20: Well, I'm sorry, sir, but I don't quite see just how we're connected with this.
22: Well, I'm getting to that.
20: I'm sorry.
22: It's all right. I'm a little long-winded. Anyway, last night, the boys had been AWOL for over 2 weeks. They were brought into the hospital, like I said. Doctors did what they could, but it was too late to help. One of the boys died late last night. We're not sure about the other one. That's where you come in.
20: Sir?
22: They were both poisoned.
20: ...9:06 a.m. Frank and I talked with Captain Lorman, then we checked out a trip car and left for Long Beach. When we got there, we talked with the doctor in charge. He told us that it would be later that night before the boy would be completely out of danger. He said, however, that we could talk to him if we phrased our questions so that the answers could be kept fairly brief. We looked over the boy's record. His full name was Jack Wayne Walker, age 24. He'd enlisted in the Marine Corps on January 14, 1950. He'd spent almost a year in the Far East, and his service record had been good until this time. The record of the victim, PFC Edward Monahan, was pretty much the same. The boys had both come from the same town in Arkansas. The date of their enlistment was the same. They'd served overseas the same time. At 3:48 p.m., the doctor ushered us into Jack Walker's room.
1: Who are you?
20: Police officers, Jack. We'd like to talk to you.
1: Well, what's it about? I haven't done anything. At least I don't think I did.
20: No, it's not that. We'd like to find out what happened while you were up in L.A.
1: Well, I killed my buddy up there. That's what happened. You heard about that, didn't you?
20: Yes, we did. That's what we want to talk to you about.
1: Poor Ed. A year in Korea. Guys taking pot shots at us. Cold, mud. Then we got to come back here to get it. I didn't trust that little crumb. I knew we shouldn't have had anything to do with him.
20: Well, you shouldn't have trusted who, Jack?
1: Stubby.
21: You know the rest of his name?
1: No, just Stubby. I just can't believe it about Ed. We shoved off for L.A. going to have a last fling. Ed was getting married as soon as we got home.
20: All right, if you could just start right at the beginning.
1: Well, sure. Well, first, we both had a 48-hour pass. We figured to go to L.A., like I said, for last fling. A few drinks, look at some of the lights, have a little fun. Sort of a bachelor party for Ed before he got hitched, you know? Well, we pulled into town. Let's see, I think it was Saturday morning. A couple of buddies told us about a joint up there where we could have some fun.
20: Yeah.
1: Well, we head up there, and nice little place that hour of the morning, I guess about 10:30. Well, we start in to drink. It gets pretty foggy after that, like little parts in a jigsaw, you know. You sort of see a little bit of everything, but the whole picture ain't there.
20: Yeah.
1: Well, I remember we hung around the place for 2 days, and then it all really goes black. The next thing I remember, we woke up in some flea bag. I remember looking at the calendar on the wall. We was already a couple days AWOL. Ed and I talked about what we should do. Mm-hmm. And then we get to trying to think up an excuse for the CO for being AWOL. Well, our CO ain't easy. He's had experts try it. Ed says he figured out something, so we start for the bus depot, get back to base. On the way, we pass this bar, and Ed says, well, maybe we ought to stop and have one more for the road, so we do, and I don't remember much for a couple more days. Mm-hmm. And I remember once we stopped and watched the guy get tattooed. Ed and I got talking about it, you know, whether or not we should have it done. Finally, figured it was kind of kid stuff, so we didn't. I remember that because it was right after we left the tattoo place, went to this bar where we met Stubby.
20: Well, this is the fellow that you were talking about?
1: Yeah, it's him.
20: And you met him in a bar, isn't
1: it? Uh-huh, yeah. Ed and I were sitting there trying to figure out what was going to do, you know. We were pretty broke by this time, and then we was over two weeks AWOL. Anyway, sliced, we had big trouble.
20: Yeah.
1: Well, we walks into this place. It was about 4:35 in the afternoon. At least near as I can tell, that's about what time it was. The whole deal gets kind of foggy. We sat down at this bar and ordered a drink and just sitting there mind our own business, trying to figure what we ought to do. Then this Stubby joker comes up, sits down next to Ed, brings his drink with him.
20: He was in the bar when you came in, is that right?
1: Yeah. Well, at least I think so. I didn't pay much attention, but he had a drink when he come up to Ed and me.
20: Yeah, go ahead.
1: Well, he got to talking about the Corps, and next thing we know, he's setting up the drinks.
20: Mm-hmm.
1: The way we was fixed, as long as he wanted to buy, we wasn't going to argue.
20: Mm-hmm. Did they seem to know this Stubby in the bar?
1: Yeah, a girl waits on the tables called him my name.
20: All right, you want to go ahead?
1: Yeah, well, this Stubby kept going on about how he liked the Corps and how he'd won a whole flock of citations in Korea. Told us all about the time he'd spent in Japan. First, we thought he was just throwing a bunch of coconuts at us, but we'd ask him about places in Korea and things you could only know if you was there. He come up with the answers all right, but even with all that, there was something that just didn't ring true with him.
20: Yeah.
1: Anyway, long about 8 or 8:30 that night, Stubby got in a thrash with the bartender, something about the price of the drinks, so he suggested we go up to his place and get a jug, you know, and drink up there. Well, I wasn't too hot for the idea, but Ed said we had nothing to lose, and we didn't have a sack for the night, and there wasn't much dough left, so we shoved off with him.
20: Where'd this Stubby live?
1: A hotel down on 5th. I'll tell you how to find the place.
21: Same place you were picked up in?
1: Yeah.
21: We got the address then.
1: Oh, then okay.
20: Well, what happened when you got Stubby's room?
1: Oh, we cracked the jug, sat around drinking for a while, and then Ed and I went to sleep.
20: Mm-hmm.
1: I tell you, the next morning we had the biggest hangovers in the entire United States and Canada, both of us. We felt miserable. Ed started beefing about the cheap booze Stubby'd rung in on us. That's when he tried to tout us on them pills.
20: What pills are those, Jack?
1: One of them things supposed to relieve hangovers.
20: Oh, you mean the kind they sell in drugstores?
1: Oh, no, not them. Stubby told us about that one. He'd come back to the States. He'd stood some duty in a hospital and said that while he was there, he got them pills. Said there was a special prescription, that they was great for head shrinking. He wanted us to try them.
20: Did you?
1: Well, no, not right away. He kept after us, though, kidding us about being big, tough Marines with a hangover. And then he took one of the pills, and leastwise we thought he did. So Ed and I figured then we didn't have anything to lose.
20: You took one of these hangover pills then, did you?
1: Yeah, we both did.
21: Mm-hmm. What happened then?
1: Well, nothing right away. Stubby said take a little time for it to take effect. We got up and started to get dressed. And Ed and I thought we'd better get back to the base, you know. We'd probably be in enough trouble as it was without worrying about a hangover.
20: Yeah. You left the room?
1: No, we was just getting our stuff together, and Ed took sick. Said he had awful pain in his stomach, like a cramp, you know. And we asked Stubby if the pill could have caused it. He said no. Must have been the booze.
20: Mm.
1: Well, right about then, I was getting ready to mop up the place with this Stubby. I figured, sure, he'd given us a Mickey. I couldn't figure why, though. And then it hit me.
21: That pill, huh?
1: Yeah, I guess so. Real bad cramps in my stomach. I got real dizzy. The room started to go around. And we asked the Stubby to call a doctor, and that's when we knew we was really in trouble.
20: How's that?
1: Well, we knew then he was nuts off his trolley. And neither of us could walk. Ed doubled up and passed out, and I could hardly keep awake. We both just lay there on the floor. I kept asking this bum to get us a medic.
21: Mm-hmm. Did he?
1: No, he just stood there and laughed at us. Laughed like a crazy fool. He kept saying we was big, strong Marines. We should be able to take a little stomach ache without running to a doctor.
20: At no time did he make any attempt to get you medical help?
1: No, just like I said, he just stood there and laughed at us. Then he got real mean. Got crazy leer on his face. Said he'd show us that he'd fix us up good for what we'd done.
20: Well, what do you mean by that?
1: I don't know. All I thought about was getting Ed and me to a doc. About this time, I didn't much care what the little screwball did. Then it really started hopping on how he's getting even with us. I tried to get at him. I'd have killed him if I could have. I tried to get at him, but I fell and went out, I guess. And that's when he said that thing about that we wouldn't be the last ones he'd get.
20: What?
1: Well, he said like this, you guys are the first, just the first, but there's going to be more. A lot more.
20: We continued to talk to Jack Walker. He gave us a complete description of the man he'd known as Stubby, and going over the story again with him, there were a few changes in it, but none that couldn't be accounted for by his condition. We got the address of the bar where he'd met Stubby. We checked with the doctor, and he told us that both boys had been given a powerful corrosive poison. He went on to say that it was a miracle that Jack Walker was still alive. 9:26 p.m. Frank and I drove back to Los Angeles. We checked into the office and ran the name Stubby through the moniker file in R&I, but we found nothing. We got out a local and an APB on the description and the name. The stats office started a run on the M.O. Frank and I checked the hotel on 5th Street, and the manager showed us the room, but he said that it had been cleaned and occupied since the two Marines had left. Leighton Prince went over the room but failed to come up with anything. We took the hotel registration card and booked it in as evidence. The man had signed his name as Alton Richards. The manager gave us the same description as the one we'd gotten from the Marine. We ran the name through R&I, but we failed to come up with any new leads. There'd been no replies to the broadcast, and the stats office had finished the run and had come up with 4 possible suspects. These were checked out, but they led us nowhere. 2:30 a.m., we checked the bar, but we found it was closed. Wednesday, 8:14 a.m., we briefed Captain Lorman on the developments, and then we went over to again check the bar where the two Marines were supposed to have met Stubby. The place was deserted except for one man drinking a beer. The waitress was sitting in a rear booth filing her fingernails. Frank and I went back to talk to her.
2: Yeah, something you want?
20: Well, police officers, miss. We'd like to talk to you.
2: Cops, huh?
21: Yes, ma'am. This is my partner, Joe Friday. My name's Smith.
2: Smith? Oh, boy, does that sound phony.
21: Here's my ID card.
2: Yeah, it's Smith, all right. What do you want?
20: Would you mind if we sit down?
2: No, go ahead, live.
20: Thank you.
2: What's this all about?
20: Do you work here steady?
2: Yeah, most of the time.
21: What's your name, miss?
2: Vera. Vera Gay.
20: Well, Miss Gay, were you working here around the 8th, the 9th, or the 10th of July?
2: Yeah, and you can make it Vera.
21: Mm-hmm. You know most of the people who come in here regularly, do you?
2: Yeah, I suppose so. I
20: wonder if you'd look at this description and tell us if you know the man here.
2: WMA, what does that mean?
20: White male American.
2: Yeah, WMA. 36 years, 5 feet 7 to 5 feet 9, 155 pounds stubby.
20: Yeah?
2: Yeah, I know him. Comes in here all the time. Nice guy. Loud when he gets drunk. He's always nice to me, though. Tells me I should be in pictures. You know, the movies.
20: Yes, ma'am. Have you seen him today?
2: No, he hardly ever gets in before maybe noon, 1 o'clock. Hey, this doesn't bother you, does it? Am I filing my nails?
21: Not at all.
2: It does bother some people, you know. Mm. Like running a piece of chalk down a blackboard.
20: Miss Stubby, does he have any other name? Would you know it?
2: Yeah, Paul Rogers.
21: That's another one, Joan.
20: Yeah. Do you want to go ahead, miss?
2: Yeah, I went out with him a couple of times, finally gave it up. I couldn't go that route.
20: What's that, ma'am?
2: All he talked about was either him and the Marine Corps and what a big hero he was, or else how he was going to get me in pictures, you know, movies.
20: Yes, ma'am.
2: I didn't come out to California to get in the movies. Well, I came out to be a private secretary, only those jobs are a little hard to get, so I work here. Make enough for coffee and cakes. And when a job comes along, I'll take it. Work in a big office, nice boss. Who knows, he might even marry me. Well, that movie hokum for me, no sir, not your little Vera.
20: Did you work on the night of the 9th? It's the night before last.
2: Let's see, yeah, I was in.
21: You happened to see the Stubby Rogers that night?
2: Well, I gotta think about that, let's see. That was the night we had the fight just before closing. Yeah, he was in earlier.
20: Do you happen to notice if he was with anybody?
2: What's it all about? He'd do something you want him for?
20: No, we just like to talk to him.
2: Yeah. Well, if he did anything, we had nothing to do with it. This is a good place. We got nothing to do with the people who come in. Got the price of a drink, they get served. We don't ask for trouble.
20: Oh, we aren't going to cause any trouble, miss. We just want to talk to this Rogers.
2: Yeah, well, as long as we aren't rung into it.
21: Do you remember if he was with anyone?
2: Yeah, he was with a couple of Marines. Left with him, had a beef with Sam. He's a night bartender. Complained that the drinks were too high. I don't know what he was crying about. He's been drinking here a long time. Never had problems before.
20: You saw him leave with these two Marines then?
2: Yeah, three of them walked out. I think, actually, they sort of floated out. The two kids were really boiled.
21: You remember what time it was when they left?
2: Oh, that'd be kind of hard to tell. We were pretty busy.
20: It was pretty important, miss.
2: Yeah, let me think. I guess maybe around 8, maybe 8:30, around in there. It's just a guess, though.
20: Do you have any idea where this Rogers lives?
2: Yeah, I've been there a couple of times. Hotel on South Hill.
20: Mm-hmm. Can you give us the address?
2: Yeah, I got it in my purse. Yeah, I should have known he was a phony, always saying as how he could get me in pictures, you know, in movies.
20: Yes, ma'am.
2: Well, don't come that way. Of course, you understand I didn't come out here to get in pictures. I came out to be a private secretary. Here's the address. Here, keep it. I won't be using it anymore.
20: All right, thank you, Miss Kay. Here's our card. If you think of anything more you think we ought to know, we'd appreciate a call from her.
2: Yeah, thanks.
20: Sure appreciate your help.
2: Well, you never know. Maybe I'll need your help sometime. Matter of fact, you might be able to lend me a hand.
20: What's that, miss?
2: You know any picture producers? You know, movies?
18: Frank called the name Paul Rogers into the office and a supplementary broadcast and an APB were gotten out. A stakeout was arranged on the bar. We went back to the city hall and a check through R&I on the name Paul Rogers netted us nothing. We drove over to the hotel on South Hill. The manager told us that Rogers was not in his room. He went on to say that Rogers had not been using his room regularly for the past week or so, but that he had been in a couple of days before in the company of a soldier, and that as far as he knew, the soldier was still in. In the company of the manager, Frank and I went upstairs. The manager unlocked the door and we went in.
20: Wait a minute, Frank, there's someone in bed.
21: Yeah.
20: Come on, you.
21: How about it?
20: Just a minute.
21: How about it, Joe?
20: I don't know. He's dead.
17: You are listening to Dragnet, the authentic story of your police force in action. And now a report every smoker should hear. Nose, throat, and accessory organs not adversely affected by smoking Chesterfields. First such report published about any cigarette.
3: A responsible consulting organization reports a study by a competent medical specialist and staff on the effects of smoking Chesterfields. For 6 months, a group of men and women smoked only Chesterfield, 10 to 40 a day, their normal amount. 45% of the group have smoked Chesterfields from 1 to 30 years, for an average of 10 years each. At the beginning and end of the 6 months, each smoker was given a thorough examination, including x-rays, and covering the sinuses, nose, ears, and throat. After these examinations, the medical specialist stated,
17: "It is my opinion that the ears, nose, throat, and accessory organs of all participating subjects examined by me were not adversely affected in the 6 months period by smoking the cigarettes provided."
3: Remember this report, and buy much milder Chesterfields, regular or king size.
18: Wednesday, July 11th, 12:40 p.m. We called the coroner's office, then we got in touch with the crime lab and the photographers. After the pictures had been taken, the body was removed.
20: The victim was a soldier in his mid-30s. On the nightstand beside the bed, we found an empty pill bottle and a suicide note. The note was booked as evidence and turned over to Don Meyer for comparison with a handwriting taken from the hotel registration card that Rogers had signed. The men from Leighton Prince went over the place thoroughly. They came up with several classifiable prints. Fingerprints found on the bottle belonged to the victim. There were several other sets in the room which were not identified. The crime lab went over the room, and then they went back to the lab to make their analysis. All officers in the area were alerted to be on the lookout for

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3: To sprinkle your nails with Stardust.
4: Yes, ma'am.
3: It's pretty vital, too. They sure put things up nice nowadays. Uh-oh, here comes your boy.
4: That's Rogers.
5: Yeah.
6: Yes, Stubby, what'll it be?
7: Bourbon Coke.
6: How's it going, Stubby?
7: Same old sick as before.
6: Yeah, pretty dull. Yeah,
7: you're doing a great business.
6: Oh, it's early yet. Here's your drink. It'll be 4 bits.
7: There you go. All right, tastes good.
4: All right, Frank, let's go.
3: No trouble now.
5: Not unless he makes it.
8: Hi, fellas. Something you want?
5: You Paul Rogers?
8: Yeah, who are you?
5: Police officers. We'd like to talk to you.
8: I don't want any trouble in here.
5: No, there's not going to be any trouble.
8: Always fights. Why is it everybody comes into a bar and starts fights? Ain't there someplace else to be?
5: All right, come on, Rogers.
8: What for? You got nothing to haul me in.
5: We'll talk to you about that, too.
8: Well, let me finish my drink.
5: No, afraid not. Let's go now.
8: Look, I said I was going to finish my drink. Don't lean.
5: Let's can it, mister, and go.
8: I said I was going to finish my drink.
5: All right, mister, on your feet. Nothing on him. Let's take him to the office.
8: Sergeant.
5: Yes, sir.
8: Thanks. Sure appreciate it.
5: Well, what's that?
8: Thought for a minute there you were going to have a fight.
9: We took the suspect back to the city hall. Then we checked the name through the Marine base in San Diego. Lieutenant Richard Houston called back to say that Rogers had received a court-martial and a dishonorable discharge in January of that year. He'd been tried by a military court on a charge of stealing alcohol from the hospital pharmacy and selling it to the patients in the hospital. We stopped in handwriting analysis, and Don Meyer took an exemplar of the suspect's writing. When we checked by the office, there was a message from Sergeants Bill Cummings and Harry Hansen stating that their investigation had shown that the death of the soldier in Rogers' room was suicide beyond any doubt. 7:46 p.m. Frank and I talked to the suspect in the interrogation room.
8: Terrible thing, treating a veteran like this.
5: All right, let's save it, Rogers. There's a few questions we'd like some answers to.
8: I got nothing to hide.
5: All right, what were the conditions of your discharge from the Marine Corps?
8: What do you mean?
5: Did you get an honorable discharge or a dishonorable discharge?
8: I had a little trouble. Lousy officers. Never did understand what the problems of the enlisted man were.
5: What do you do for a living, Rogers?
8: I work.
5: Where?
8: Around.
5: You have a steady job?
8: What do you mean steady?
5: One you've held for, say, more than 6 months?
8: Haven't been out of the service that long.
5: Where'd you serve in the Corps?
8: Japan, Korea.
5: How long are you there?
8: About 4 or 5 months.
5: Why'd you come back?
8: I was wounded.
5: How?
8: What do you mean, how?
5: Just that. How were you wounded?
8: Well, I wasn't exactly wounded. I had my feet frostbitten.
5: Mm-hmm. According to this here, you went AWOL and got lost. When they found you, your feet were frozen. Is that right?
8: What's that you got?
5: Your record in the Corps.
8: You got a lot of nerve digging into that. That's what you got me in here for anyway. I done nothing to put me in line for this kind of treatment.
5: You know a couple of Marines named Ed Monahan and Jack Walker?
8: Monahan? Walker? No, I don't think I know.
5: You ever register in a hotel on Fifth Street?
8: No, I live over on Hill.
5: You know a soldier named Marty Wilkins?
8: What's he got to do with it?
5: We found him dead in your room.
8: You're cracking up.
5: Yeah, sure, Rogers. We just dreamed we found that body.
8: Had nothing to do with him. Met him in a bar. He said he wasn't feeling too good. Said he didn't have a place to sleep. I let him have my room. Something wrong in that? Be a little kind, and now even that gets you in trouble.
5: You sure you don't know a Marine named Ed Monahan?
8: Positive.
5: There's something wrong, Rogers. Girl at the bar says she saw you leave the place with two Marines. They could have been Monahan and Walker.
8: Well, maybe I know them. I might, and still not know their names.
5: You didn't take them up to a room you'd rented in a hotel on Fifth Street?
8: No, I told you once I never lived on Fifth.
5: Checked with our handwriting man. He says your writing matches some samples we found on a hotel register.
8: Maybe I write like somebody else.
5: No, we don't think so, mister. How about Jack Walker? Maybe you know him, you just didn't remember him.
8: No, I keep telling you, I don't know them.
5: Vera says you do.
8: Well, she's lying.
5: Is she?
8: Sure she is. She's trying to save her own skin.
5: From what?
8: She doesn't want to stand a rap for murder, can't you see?
5: Yeah, go ahead, Rogers.
8: I'm saying nothing until I see my lawyer.
5: You sure you don't want to tell us why you did it?
8: I got nothing to say.
5: Makes it tough, Rogers.
8: What do you mean?
5: Just makes it rough, that's all. Looks like you're going to have to stand a murder rap.
8: Yeah?
5: It's the way it looks.
8: Well, I didn't mean it. I didn't. I just wanted to get even, that's all. Just get even.
5: For what, Rogers?
8: For the way the Corps treated me. Kicked me out. I didn't do anything really wrong. Cop a little alcohol, that's all. No harm done.
5: They look at it a little different.
8: Yeah, that's the trouble. Stinking brass, they're all alike. They don't care what happens to us, the guys in the field. I tried to get a job. I looked everywhere. I just didn't fit. Seemed like everywhere I went, I got into trouble. I wanted like it was when I first went in. Like it was after boot camp. Walking down the street, girls looking at you, a Marine, a big man. They took that away from me. They wouldn't let me enlist again. I tried, but they wouldn't let me.

0: You can understand what that'd do to a guy, can't you?
1: I don't know.
0: Well, it tore me apart. Right then, I decided to get even with all the stinking gyrenes in the world. They wouldn't let me in, and I hated them.
1: Yeah. You remember what happened the day you gave the two boys the pills, do you?
0: Sure, I remember all of it. Oh, they cried for a medic. They weren't big men then. No, sir, they sure weren't.
1: All right, Rogers, we'll get a stenographer.
0: Tell me, Sergeant.
1: Yeah.
0: Did I get both of them?
1: No, Walker's going to be all right.
0: He the young one?
1: That's right.
0: A real nice kid. Lucky, too.
1: Is that right?
0: Yeah. No worries. Really got it made. Uniform, that's what does it. Uniform makes all the difference in the world.
1: Man, well, don't worry. You'll get one.
2: The story you have just heard was true. The names were changed to protect the innocent. On November 13th, trial was held in Department 87, Superior Court of the State of California, in and for the County of Los Angeles. In a moment, the results of that trial. Now, here is our star, Jack Webb.
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2: Paul M. Rogers was tried and convicted on one count of murder in the first degree. He was sentenced to life imprisonment in the state penitentiary, San Quentin, California. You have just heard Dragnet, a series of authentic cases from official files. Technical advice comes from the Office of Chief of Police W.H. Parker, Los Angeles Police Department. Technical advisors, Captain Jack Donahoe, Sergeant Marty Wynn, Sergeant Vance Brasher. Heard tonight were Ben Alexander, Virginia Gregg, Jack Crucian. Script by John Robinson. Music by Walter Schumann. Hal Gibney speaking. Sound off for Chesterfields. Either way you like them, regular or king size, Chesterfield gives you the best possible smoke. Much milder Chesterfield. Chesterfield has brought you Dragnet, transcribed from Los Angeles.
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knows what evil lurks in the hearts of men. 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

0: Ladies and gentlemen, the Shadow will be with you in a moment. But first, have you heard the big news about the non-skid tire sensation that protects you against the danger of skidding as never before? This new Goodrich Silvertown was turned over to the nation's largest independent testing laboratory, the Pittsburgh Testing Laboratory. Test this new kind of tire against the regular and premium price tires of America's six largest tire manufacturers, were the orders. And here's what the impartial engineers found. The new Goodrich Silvertown gave greater skid resistance than any other tire tested, even those priced at from 40% to 70% more. Furthermore, this new Silvertown averaged 19.1% more in non-skid mileage than the other tires tested in its own price range, which means you get every sixth mile free. And remember, the Goodrich Silvertown offers you both Lifesaver Tread skid protection and Golden Ply blowout protection at no extra cost. The Shadow, Lamont Cranston, a man of wealth, a student of science, and a master of other people's minds, devotes his life to righting wrongs, protecting the innocent, and punishing the guilty. Using advanced methods that may ultimately become available to all law enforcement agencies, Cranston is known to the underworld as the Shadow. Never seen, only heard. As haunting to superstitious minds as a ghost. As inevitable as a guilty conscience. The Shadow's true identity is known only to his constant friend and aide, Margot Lane. Today's story, The Message from the Hill.
1: Hand me that map, Jake.
2: Okay, boss. Spread it out on the table, Jordan.
1: Okay. Now, let's check the whole thing once more.
2: All right. Now, here's the Bloomin' Desert Island we're camped on right now.
1: Yeah? It ain't so much bigger than that dot at that. Oh, shut up, Jake. And here's Swanee Island.
2: Righto. There's Mount Raleigh and that blessed diamond ring right smack in the middle. See, Jake? 3 weeks from the coast and government house by trail. Isolated, you might say.
1: All right, Limey. Is our plane in good shape?
2: Capo.
1: You're sure you can find that mountain?
2: Well, I've flown up there often enough.
1: Limey, we don't want to get tangled up with the mining company's plane.
2: We won't. The plane goes up from the coast on Friday, comes back on Saturday. We pays our little visit to the diamond mine in between.
1: You're sure they ship the diamonds out every 3 months?
2: Listen, Jordan. I've worked with those fat-headed birds for over a year. I know.
1: Well, looks foolproof to me.
2: And there's enough diamonds in one of them shipments to keep us all like aristocrats.
1: Are the rest of the native boys in good shape, Jake?
3: Yeah, boss. The cream of the South Seas.
1: They can fight?
2: They may have to. That blasted Major White said, what's the chief? He's a tough old bird, he is.
1: Oh, we'll take care of him.
2: Wonder what he'll say when he sees me again.
1: Well, why worry? He won't talk long.
3: What do you mean, boss?
1: I mean that when we get through and ready to leave, we'll wipe out every one of the white men.
2: That's the ticket, Jordan. Don't leave no witnesses. They'll all be corpses.

0: the honest lane. It's the man from Only Diamond Mine.
1: Nice landing, Ricky.
0: Well, thanks awfully, Mr. Cranston.
2: Oh, here comes a nice-looking boy to greet us.
0: It's Ned Fenton, the assistant superintendent of the Diamond Mine. Hi, Ned. Visitors for you.
3: Well, this is jolly.
0: Miss Lane, may I present Ned Fenton?
2: How do you do?
3: How do you do?
0: And Mr. Lamont Cranston, Mr. Fenton.
3: How do you do?
1: Very glad to be here.
2: It's lovely here on your mountaintop.
3: I'm glad you like it. Let me help you down, Miss Lane.
2: Oh, thanks.
3: Here you are.
1: I suppose this is one of the few rarely secluded places left on the Earth's surface.
0: Well, I imagine it is. By the way, Ned, where are the others?
3: Well, Major Whiteside's off in the hills with the three junior engineers. See them all at mess tonight. Leave the mail sack there, Ricky. Tango will haul it in.
0: By the way, how is Tango? Still down in the mouth?
3: Oh, frightful. Poor old chap.
1: Who is Tango?
2: And what's the matter with him?
3: Oh, Tango's our houseman, butler, cook, and so on. He's mourning for his son who lives on a small island about 1,000 miles from here.
2: Poor fellow. When did he hear?
3: Months ago. Same night he thinks the boy died.
1: But I thought you had no wireless station here.
0: No, we haven't.
2: Then...
0: Tango's wife told him by telepathy.
2: Told him? You mean he believes his son dead because of a mental message sent by telepathy?
3: Yes, ridiculous, isn't it?
1: Oh, I don't know.
0: Oh, come now, Mr. Cranston. You don't believe this rot. Well,
1: frankly, I don't think it is all rot. I believe when two minds are in tune, sometimes they can communicate.
2: Across 1,000 miles of ocean.
1: The ends of the earth.
3: Oh, after
1: don't
3: all, I...
1: Don't laugh too loudly, Mr. Fenton. Your disbelief might get a rude shock if you stay in the Orient long. You can never tell what strange things may happen today... Night.
4: Tinga! Tinga! Oh, confound the fellow. No good lately.
1: You heard about his mourning for his son.
4: Yes, to be sure. You know, I've told Tinga there can't be any truth to his notion, but that doesn't alter his belief.
1: Excuse me, sir. Here comes the old man now.
5: Yes, Master Whiteside. You call?
4: You have a coffee now, Tinga.
5: Yes, Master. I bring it.
1: A fine old type of... chieftain, I imagine, his own island.
4: Well, I can't say, Mr. Cranston. Tinker's a good houseman. That's all I know about him.
2: Major, Ricky tells us that on his flight next week, he takes out your quarterly shipment of diamonds.
4: Yes. Sending off a sizable packet of the stones. They accumulate in 3 months.
1: Isn't it risky, letting them accumulate? I should think crooks might be tempted to lie in wait and pound.
4: Oh, nonsense, Cranston. Takes 3 months to reach us by trail.
1: Didn't they take a hint from you and use a plane?
4: Can't see how. There's no plane but ours the whole island. None nearer than Australia, I should fancy.
1: Major.
4: Now, if you'll forgive me, I'll take a squint at my mail from the office.
2: No, of course. You other boys must want to read yours, too. Oh,
3: thanks awfully, Miss Lane. There is one from home I'm aching for.
4: Well, by Jove.
1: Anything wrong, Major?
4: No, nothing wrong. Just use it odd, that's all.
5: I bring coffee now, Master Whiteside.
4: Oh, yes. Tinger.
5: Yes, Master.
4: I have a letter from the office. Message for you in it. The fact of the matter is, your wild guess was right. Your son did die a month ago.
2: Oh, no.
5: Yes, Master, I know. Tinga's wife tell him boy that.
3: I say, Tinga, we're awfully sorry.
5: Thank you, Master Ned.
4: Well, that'll be all, Tinga. We'll help ourselves. You may go.
5: Yes, Master. Tinga, go.
3: Oh, fancy that now.
1: You said that in the East the unbelievable always happens. Now, will you excuse me? I think I must speak to Tango, sir.
4: Well, whatever for?
1: I'd like to give the old man a few words of consolation.
4: Oh, I say that won't do. We never have personal dealings with the natives, Cranston. Bad for discipline, you know. I'm afraid I must ask you to refrain.
1: Why, naturally, Major, if you wish. Margot, supposing you and I go out and look at the moon.
2: Why, of course, Lamont. Lovely tonight.
1: I'll open the screen door for you.
2: Well, what do you think of the Major, Lamont?
1: Fine example of a ruler in the empire on which the sun just doesn't set.
2: Not very nice of him forbidding you to speak to Tenga.
1: Oh, I don't mind. At least he can't forbid the shadow doing so.
2: You mean you'll go to Tenga as the shadow?
1: Yes, Margot.
3: Yes.
2: But Lamont, you'll scare the poor old man. Sell it. Lamont, where are you? Speak to me.
6: It's all right, Margot. I'm on my way to talk to Tenga as the shadow. Do not be afraid, Tenga.
5: Why should Tenga fear?
6: Many fear the shadow because they cannot see him.
5: The shadow is strange magic. Tinga not understand. But an old man whose son has gone down in the land of dead fears nothing anymore.
6: The shadow weeps for you.
5: The tears of friend are balm to the heart.
6: Is not your sorrow greater tonight because the letter has come making your son's death certain?
5: No. Tinga need not white man's foolish letter.
6: The white major does not understand how you could communicate with your wife across the waters.
5: White men do not know wisdom and magic.
6: Some white men know.
5: That may be. I do not know.
6: You do not question the shadow. You do do not ask where I come from.
5: No. The young and foolish question. The old take what comes.
6: Soon I shall be gone. Far away toward the sea. But Tenga, though I am far off, I would still be your friend.
5: Then our souls will speak to each other again when we are troubled.
6: Yes. For when two spirits are in tune, the waters of the earth, the many miles of forest, do not part them. They can still meet and speak.
7: And then, Miss Lane, the Roger backed down and paid for every one of the cows.
2: Oh, how interesting, Governor.
7: Yes, must tell that yarn to Cranston.
2: Yes, indeed. Why, that's funny. I thought he was dancing with Lady Brainford.
7: No, I saw him going to the bathroom a moment ago. Your friend's a very restless chap, isn't he?
2: Not ordinarily, Governor, but I must confess that he certainly has been jumpy this evening.
7: Perhaps the flight back from the hills upset him.
2: No, I don't think so, Governor. Well, if you'll excuse me, I think I'll go and try to find him.
7: My certainly, Mrs.
2: Lamont
8: Cranston. Oh, yes? What is it?
2: It's I, Margot Lane.
8: Oh, you're Margot.
2: Yes, what are you doing down here on the beach by yourself?
8: Margot, shh. Listen.
2: Listen? I can't hear anything.
8: Nothing at all?
2: Look at the waves lapping on the shore. There's nothing else to hear.
8: But there is, Margot. You've just interrupted a very interesting conversation.
2: Interrupted? But the month there's no one here for you to talk to. Who was it?
8: Tenga.
2: Tenga? You mean that old native up at the mine?
8: Yes, Margot.
2: But it doesn't seem possible. He's 100 miles away.
8: In the Orient, Margot, many strange things happen. All evening, I've been restless. I had the feeling someone was trying to speak to me. I came out here to put myself in a receptive mood.
2: Well, what did Tenga say, Lamont?
8: Your coming disturbed me, and the contact was broken.
2: I'm sorry.
8: Yes. And just as you called out, Tenga spoke of danger.
2: Danger?
8: Yes, something to do with the Mount Raleigh diamond mine. Let's establish contact with him quickly. Sit down here beside me.
2: Yes, Lamont.
8: Now, clear your mind, Margot. Think of Tenga. Think of the hills about the mining camp. Listen.
5: Shadow.
8: Ah. There. Can you hear him now?
2: Yes, I think so.
5: Master Shadow. Tenga calls you, Master.
8: I can hear you, Tenga.
2: I can hear too.
8: Tenga, speak. Tell Shadow. There is danger?
5: Yes, Shadow. White men come to mine, make war.
8: White men? Strangers?
5: Yes, Shadow. Bad white men. Come rob, come kill.
8: Where did the strangers come from?
5: Bad white man come in big skybird.
8: An airplane?
5: Yes. They come with gun, money gun. They want rob stones from mine.
8: Yes, Tenga?
5: Master White Stone, six skybird.
8: Six the plane? How, Tenga?
5: Six so no cannot fly. Bad white man shoot master for this. Kill him.
2: How horrible.
8: Tenga, how many bad white men are there?
5: Many as fingers on one hand and three more.
8: Eight.
5: They say, kill Master Ned, kill Tenga, kill everyone. Native boy, fear, run to hills. Bad man, lock masters in house. Tenga call, Shadow, bring help.
8: Yes, Tenga, yes. The Shadow will bring help.
5: Hey, Master Shadow, come quick. Hurry.
8: He's gone. Come, Margot, quickly.
2: What can you do?
8: Those bandits are stuck up in the mountains. Major Whiteside wrecked their plane. They can't escape. But they killed Whiteside. We must hurry before they kill all the others.
9: Ladies and gentlemen, there's danger ahead for the Shadow, and he's ready for the consequences. But who knows what danger lurks in your path as you roll along over a wet, glistening highway?
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8: Governor, you've got to listen to me. I tell you, I know.
7: Ridiculous, Mr. Cranston.
2: Governor, your friends, those men in the hills, they may be killed.
7: My dear Miss Lane, it's impossible for you to know anything about what's going on up there. Impossible.
8: I told you, Governor. Tenga spoke to us.
7: Please, Mr. Cranston, you can't ask me to believe that.
8: Yes, it's true.
2: I heard Tenga too, Governor.
7: Pure imagination, my dear.
8: Give me a plane and some armed men, then we'll find out if it's imagination.
7: The plane, Mr. Cranston, is for official business only. Not for any silly joyride.
8: But it isn't silly. Tenga called us through mental telepathy, the oldest wireless in the world.
7: Now, Cranston, I think I've listened to this cock and bull story long enough. I'll get back to my guests.
8: Just lend me the plane first.
7: No, I won't lend it to you. Now put a guard around it in case you have any crazy schemes about grabbing it.
2: But, Governor, these bandits...
7: The bandits, my dear, are creatures of Mr. Cranston's imagination. Nothing more. Please excuse me. I must give my orders to the guard.
8: You may regret this, Governor.
7: I doubt it, Mr. Cranston. If you ask me, you'd better consult the doctor. Such as a dumb about.
2: Oh, Lamont, what can we do?
8: Do, Margot, we're going up to that mine.
2: But how?
8: We're flying, taking the plane.
2: But you heard the governor. He's putting guards around the plane.
8: Guards, Margot, have never yet managed to stop the Shadow.
3: Say, Corporal.
10: What is it?
3: Sitting in this hangar guarding the plane. Ain't it kind of silly?
10: Yeah, it ain't for you to question the governor's orders.
3: No, sir. Well, who's going to meddle with the plane?
10: Never mind that. Orders is orders.
3: Hey, someone's opening the small door.
10: Who's there?
3: Don't see anyone.
10: Ooh. Ain't no one, I guess.
3: Maybe the wind blew the door open and shut.
10: Wind, there's no sign of a breeze.
3: Well, maybe whoever it was saw us and stayed outside.
10: Just keep your eyes on that plane.
3: Yes. Hey, Corporal, look at the hangar door.
10: Blimey, it's sliding back.
3: Yeah, nobody's near it.
10: Who's there? Officer, I said I'll shoot.
11: Can't hit anything, soldier.
3: Who's trouble? It's spooks.
11: Yes, my friend. Something like that.
3: I'm getting out of here.
10: Blimey, this ain't regulations, you know.
11: Leave before it's too late.
3: Yes, sir. I'm leaving. Right.
2: Lamont.
11: Come on, Margot. Coast is clear. Hurry.
2: Oh, those poor soldiers. They're still running.
11: Get in, Margot, before they come back.
2: Yes, I'm with you.
11: I'll run her right through the open door. Shake off.
2: All right.
11: Shut the door.
2: Yes.
11: This plane's got an automatic starter.
2: Hurry.
11: Grab your belt. Here we go.

0: Chicago. Here we are at the mine.
1: Oh, I hope we're in time, Shadow.
0: Here come some men now. They heard the plane landing.
1: They're strangers, and they have guns.
0: No doubt they're the robbers. The plane's a surprise to them.
1: Yes.
0: There'll be another surprise later. They'll be hardly expecting the Shadow.
1: No.
0: Now, remember, Margot, you're alone. No one on the coast suspects what's happening here.
1: I'll remember. Be careful, Shadow.
0: Here they come.
2: Don't move. Don't go ahead. Come on, I'll drag the pilot out of here.
1: What's the matter?
2: Hey, boss. It's a woman.
1: What is this? What's the matter? I don't know you.
2: Here, let me in there. Why, a girl. Alone. Yeah, look. Hey, what are you doing here, sister?
1: Well, please put down that gun.
2: Answer my question.
1: Well, I borrowed the plane and flew up to see a friend, Ned Fenton.
2: Well, your friend ain't receiving, sister. But thanks very much for the plane. Bring her out, Jake.
3: Sure. Come on, babe, and keep those pretty paws up.
1: Very well.
3: There she is.
2: Now, come on, miss. Jump down here.
1: This is a holdup, isn't it?
3: You catch on quick.
2: Fly me. Can you fly this crate?
4: Sure, easy.
1: But I used up all the gas.
2: There's gas over in that shack, Limey. Fill her up. We'll bump off the rest of these mining guys and get out of here.
4: I'll get the gas right away.
2: All right, Jake. Bring the dame. I want to talk to her.
3: Okay, boss. Come on, you.
1: I'm coming. Let go of my arm.
3: Come on, get out of here.
0: So the plane was welcome, was it? I doubt if its invisible passenger will be. No, you killers. You will not like the Shadow.
3: Hey, you. Bozo, what's your name?
5: I Tenga.
3: Yeah? Well, Tenga, the boss says to get him a couple of drinks. And fast, you hear me?
5: Tenga here.
3: Scram, pep it up.
5: Pig.
0: Tenga. Tenga.
5: Who calls? The Shadow?
0: Yes, Tenga. I'm here.
5: Shadow come to save Master Ned and White Master.
0: Yes, Tenga. The Shadow promised when he spoke across the mountains. He is here to help.
5: Yes, Shadow.
0: Tell me, where have the bandits put Master Ned and our other friends?
5: They lock in room main bungalow. Chief of robbers in room outside with gun.
0: Take him the drinks he orders, Tenga. The Shadow will follow you into the room.
5: Yes, Shadow. Drink ready. Shadow come.
0: Yes, Tenga. But do not speak to me with others near.
5: No. Tenga knows. Shadow stay hidden.
0: Lead the way, Tenga.
5: They are in here, Shadow.
2: Hey, Tenga, what are you whispering about out there?
5: Nothing, Master.
2: Who are you talking to?
5: No one, Master. See, no one here.
2: Yeah? Well, come on in here with that bottle.
1: Don't grab the poor old man like that.
2: You keep quiet, sister.
3: Hey, boss, the old guy must have money in the bank. He was talking to himself.
5: Tenga, go now.
2: Okay, beat it. Now, don't hang around outside.
3: If we catch you trying to help those English guys, I'll slit your throat.
5: Tenga, go.
1: How long do you expect to keep me here?
2: Just as long as we want, sister. Maybe we'll take you along when we leave, as hostage.
1: I'd rather stay here.
3: There won't be nothing left here, lady, but stiff.
2: Hey, look, sister. You see that little package on the table?
1: Yes.
2: Well, that's got enough diamonds in it to make us all rich.
4: Sure.
2: Hey, well, what is it, Lammy?
4: I got bad news.
2: Did you fill up the plane with gas?
4: That's just it. While they went for the gas, somebody monkeyed with the works. All three motors.
2: Hey, what goes here? Hey, you, sister. Are you trying to pull a fast one on me?
1: Don't be ridiculous. I haven't been near those motors since I landed.
3: That's right, boss. We've got to fix them motors.
4: I don't know. But we've got to find those missing parts if we're going to get out of here.
2: Well, how about taking parts from our plane?
4: There's nothing left to take. Old Major Whiteside went to work on our motors with an axe.
3: Hey, wait a minute. I'll bet one of them guys in the next room got out and did it.
2: Oh, how could they? With two guards outside the window? Jake, you go with Limey and try to find that stuff. And leave the machine gun on the table.
4: Okay, boss. Come on, Jake.
3: Yeah, man.
2: Now, listen to me, sister.
1: Yes?
2: Was there someone hiding here beside you in the plane? Someone hiding?
0: I was not hiding, Jordan, but you could not see me.
2: Who said that?
0: I am the Shadow.
2: Shadow? Well, where are you, anyway?
0: Here, Jordan. Here in the shadows. But you cannot see me. Your plan to steal the diamonds has failed.
2: The devil it has.
0: Look. Look on the table.
2: The diamonds. They're gone.
0: I've taken them, Jordan, just as I took the parts from the motors and the plane. You cannot escape.
1: Shadow, my friends are locked in this room.
2: Get away from that door, doll, before I throttle you.
0: No, my friend, let the girl go.
1: Oh, she's dying.
0: him out, Margot. Now I must leave things in your hands. I cannot reveal my presence here as a shadow to our friends. But I will be here watching in the shadows. Now, unlock the door and let our friends out. The key is in the lock.
1: Yes. Hurry, men. Come on out.
4: Lynn, how in the world?
1: Never mind that. Hurry. Take the machine gun over there. You must arm yourself.
4: Oh, there's plenty of guns in the closet there.
1: Right, Gordon, the leader's lying there unconscious, but the others are still free and dangerous.
6: Right, Doc. Let's have that Tommy gun, Miss Lane.
1: Yes,
6: we'll give them a reception. Miss Lane, you'd better go in the next room. There'll be bullets flying in here.
1: All right.
4: Yes. Hey, boss. Hey, boss. We can't find him.
6: Hey, Jake. Throw up your hands.
4: What is it?
6: Hands up, I say.
4: Not me, you. Hey, Betty's got a pistol.
6: Yes, that's for Major Whiteside. Now, come on, fellows. Let's get the other.
5: Shadow, are you still here?
0: Yes, Tenga, I'm here.
5: Then you see Master Ned kill bad man?
0: Yes, Ned had no alternative. They tried to fight. Look through the window, Tenga. Another bad man die. Others fly towards jungle.
5: They go also to their death. Listen.
0: Native drums. Ah, Tenga, I understand.
5: Yes, master. Boys in jungle know these white men bad. They glad to kill them.
0: Their leader, Jordan, there, will live only a little longer. Then he will die at the hands of the authorities. He planned well, but he forgot one thing.
5: Yes, Shadow. He forgot Shadow and Tinga speak together no matter where he is, no matter where I am.
0: Yes, Tenga. And he forgot crime always brings its own penalty. No matter whether justice is brought about by means of mental telepathy, recognized detective forces, or the shadow.
7: 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Fictitious. Any similarity to persons living or dead is purely coincidental.

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0: tomorrow, Mr. Keene, tracer of lost persons, one of the most famous characters of American fiction, in one of radio's most thrilling dramas. Tonight, the famous old investigator's case is entitled The Case of Murder at a Mile a Minute. Our scene opens in a city park, bright in the early December sunshine. A new convertible motor car with its top down is cruising along the driveway, and in it are two occupants. One is the driver, a handsome man in his early 40s. The other is an attractive young girl. As they converse quietly, however, they are unaware of the frightful danger which is just about to overtake them.
1: The park is beautiful today, isn't it, Ted?
2: Yes, very lovely, Eleanor.
1: Oh, I'm so glad you asked me to go driving with you. It's good to get away from routine for a while.
2: Eleanor, my dear.
1: Yes?
2: There's something I want to discuss with you, something that's troubling me a great deal.
1: I noticed how preoccupied you were, but I didn't want to say anything until you mentioned it first.
2: That's just like you, Eleanor. I think you understand me better than anyone else in the world.
1: Why, Ted, what is it? Why are you worried?
2: It's about... Wait till I pull over a little and let that motorcycle pass. He's coming up behind us.
1: Certainly is noisy.
2: Got his cutout open and he must be doing 60.
1: Ted, he's coming too close.
2: Well, I've given him enough room to...
1: Ted, look out! Look out! Oh, for a moment I thought you'd hit that tree.
2: Helena, I've been...
1: Ted, there's blood on your coat.
2: Eleanor.
1: Ted, you've been shot. He died in my arms a moment later, Mr. King, before he had a chance to utter another word.
3: And he'd been shot, Eleanor?
1: Yes, as the man on that motorcycle passed us. He fired a bullet into his heart. I saw the man raise his arm, but I was so frightened about the car going out of control. I looked away at that instant.
4: Saints preserve us. But that's the nerviest murder I ever heard of. Shooting a man in broad daylight, Mr. Keene. And from a motorcycle.
3: My partner, Mike Clancy, is right, Eleanor. Now, tell me, weren't there any witnesses? Didn't anyone get a good look at the killer?
1: No, Mr. Keene. There were people in the park, but... They didn't know that there was anything wrong until the car stopped and I screamed.
3: The motorcyclist left his cutout open for just that reason, to drown out the sound of the shot. And if Mr. Masters hadn't stopped his car with his last ounce of strength, you might have been killed yourself.
1: Oh, he thought of me, even in the last moment of his life, Mr. Keene. That was just like Ted. Mr. Keene, this case has baffled the police, but I won't rest until it's solved. Ted meant a great deal to me. Perhaps not in the way most people thought, but in other ways.
3: How do you mean, Eleanor, not in the way most people thought?
1: Well, lately the newspaper society columnists have been linking our names, hinting about an early marriage.
3: Was that true?
1: Oh, Ted never proposed to me, Mr. Keene, but I have a feeling that he might have been in love with me. He was older than I. He was 44 and I'm 25. He was the dearest friend I had.
3: Mike Clancy and I are going to do everything in our power to find that killer. I promise you that, Eleanor.
1: Oh, thank you, Mr. Keene. I had faith that you'd help me, the way you've helped so many others.
3: Tell me, Eleanor, didn't you get a glimpse of the killer's face?
1: Not really. I think he was wearing some kind of a mask.
3: A mask? Some of those motorcycle riders look almost masked, Mike, with the helmets and scarves they wear. At any rate, the killer got away without a single witness to identify him. When we start a case like this with no suspects at all...
1: Mr. King, there may be one suspect.
3: Who, Eleanor?
1: Well, perhaps I shouldn't say this. I may be doing Glenn a horrible injustice, but after that scene he made with Ted at the nightclub...
3: Tell me about it in detail, Eleanor. I must have all the facts.
1: It happened about 2 weeks ago, Mr. King. It was Ted's birthday and... We were celebrating at a nightclub in town. Babette was with us, too.
3: Babette?
1: Yes, Ted's daughter. He'd been married before, you see. His wife died years ago and left him with a daughter.
3: How old is Babette Masters?
1: 20, Mr. Keene, and very pretty. It was always odd to think that she could have been a chum of mine, someone near my own age, and yet I was going out with her father, But we got along very nicely.
3: And who is this man Glenn you mentioned?
1: Glenn Larkin. He's very hot-tempered. He asked me to marry him once, but I refused. I wasn't in love with him.
3: I see.
1: But the more I saw of Ted Masters, the more angry Glenn became. He took to phoning me and even following me around. On the night of the quarrel, he'd evidently followed Ted and Babette and me to the nightclub. He took a table right behind us and started drinking too much.
5: Happy birthday to you. Happy birthday to you. Happy birthday, dear Teddy. Happy birthday to you.
2: Oh, you two are wonderful. This is just about the happiest birthday I ever had. Hey, would anyone like to dance with a birthday boy?
6: You go ahead, Eleanor, and dance with Dad.
7: No, Babette, I've been monopolizing Ted long enough. This is your dance.
6: No, I insist.
2: Doesn't anyone want to dance with me?
6: All right, Dad. I'll see that you're not a wallflower.
8: Yes, Babette. You go ahead and dance with your father. I'll give Eleanor a whirl.
1: Glenn.
8: Having fun, Eleanor?
1: Glenn, you've been drinking too much.
8: Sure, why not?
1: This is Mr. Masters, Glenn. Ted, Mr. Larkin, an old friend.
8: A very old friend, Masters.
2: How do you do?
8: Old enough to give her some advice, too.
1: Oh, Glenn, please.
8: I've got no respect for a girl who runs after an older guy just because he's rich.
1: Glenn,
2: Eleanor, let me handle this, please.
8: Yes, you handle it, Masters.
2: I've heard about you, Larkin, and what a nuisance you've been making of yourself with Eleanor.
8: Have you?
2: If you don't stay away from Eleanor, I'll have to drum a few manners into your head.
8: Want to have it out right now, Masters?
1: Glenn, if you don't leave this table, I'll never speak to you again as long as I live.
8: All right, I'll go. But you haven't seen the last of me, Masters, and don't forget it.
6: Dad, don't follow him. Leave him alone.
2: I intend to, Babette, for the time being.
1: Oh, he spoiled the party. Ted, I'm so sorry.
2: It's not your fault, my dear. Babette, get your things. You too, Eleanor. I think it's time we all went home.
1: I didn't see Glenn Larkin again, Mr. Keene. He stopped annoying me and didn't phone anymore.
3: And you think he may have had something to do with Ted Masters' death?
1: As angry as he was, I'd still never believe it. If it wasn't for one thing.
3: What's that, Eleanor?
1: Glenn owns a motorcycle.
3: Have you told this to the police?
1: No, Mr. Keene. I didn't want to get him in trouble unless I was sure.
3: Where does this young man Glenn Larkin live, Eleanor?
1: I'll give you his address.
3: Mike, take the address down and pick him up.
9: Okay, boss.
3: Bring him over to the Masters' home. I want to go there first and speak to Ted Masters' daughter, Babette. Will you come along with me, Eleanor?
1: Oh, yes, of course, Mr. Keene.
9: What'll I do if this Larkin fella balks about coming over with me, Mr. Keene?
3: Merely give him his choice, Mike. He can do as we ask, or we can turn him over to the police on suspicion of murder.
1: Babette, this is Mr. Keene.
6: Mr. Keene? The famous investigator?
3: Babette, I am very sorry to learn what has happened.
1: Mr. Keene has consented to investigate your father's murder.
6: The most brutal thing I ever heard of, Mr. Keene. I love my father very much. I don't know how I can live without him.
2: Now, now, Babette. Try not to break down again.
6: Mr. Keene, this is my father's brother, my Uncle Harry.
3: How do you do, Mr. Masters?
2: How do you do, Mr. Keene? We're all pretty much in a daze right now, sir.
3: I understand.
2: I've spent all my time here at the house with Babette since Ted was killed. I'm a bachelor, Mr. Keene, but I think of Babette as being my own daughter now. If she wants me to, I'll come and live with her. Try to take her father's place.
6: Right now, Uncle Harry, I don't know what I want. I only know... Excuse me, please.
1: Oh, Babette, wait. I'll go up with you.
2: I'll answer that, Mr. Keene. Yes?
10: It's Mr. Keene here.
3: Oh, that's my partner, Mike Clancy, Mr. Masters.
2: Oh, please come in. Is this young man also associated with you, Mr. Keene?
3: No, this is Glenn Larkin, I take it. A friend of Eleanor's.
8: Just what do you want with me, Mr. Keene? What's the idea of sending this big...
9: Easy now, me bucko. Watch your manners.
3: Glenn, perhaps you don't realize it, but you're in serious trouble.
8: Why? Because of Ted Masters' murder?
3: Yes.
8: All right, so I had an argument with him. That doesn't mean I killed him.
3: What about your motorcycle?
8: Oh, I'm not the only one who owns a motorcycle.
1: Glenn,
8: Eleanor, was it you who gave Mr. Keene the idea to pick me up?
1: Glenn, I...
8: That was very clever of you. Well, I can also make an accusation.
3: Just what do you mean by that, Glenn?
8: Mr. Keene, the gun the murderer used was found in the road.
3: Well?
8: It's true, a motorcycle passed by Ted's car when he was shot, but that doesn't mean the rider actually fired the shot.
1: Glenn, what are you saying?
8: No fingerprints were found on the gun, Mr. Keene. Just figure it out for yourself.
3: I think I know what you're driving at, Glenn. But I'd prefer you to come right out with it.
8: For all you know, someone sitting right inside that car with Ted Masters fired that shot. Then threw the gun out into the road. I'm saying that Eleanor herself may have killed Ted Masters.
0: Mr. Keene will return in just a moment in the case of murder at a mile a minute. But first, here comes Bing Crosby and Bob Hope with a good angle on Christmas shopping.

0: Springfield.
1: That's right.
2: That was the Bing Crosby Quartet you just heard, folks. 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

0: back to Mr. Keene and the case of murder at a mile a minute. Young Glenn Larkin, under suspicion of killing wealthy Ted Masters, has pointed an accusing finger at the girl, Eleanor, who had refused to marry Glenn. Mr. Keene, the great investigator, and his partner, Mike Clancy, together with Harry Masters, the victim's brother, stare at the young man in amazement. But then Mr. Keene points to an obvious fact.
1: Glenn, what you just said about Eleanor being the killer of Ted Masters is highly improbable.
2: Is it, Mr. Keene?
1: There would have been powder burns on his clothing if he'd been shot at close range. Besides, what motive did Eleanor have?
2: You're just trying to protect her and get me deeper into this thing.
1: I'm trying to solve this murder case, Glenn. And right now, you're the one I'm most interested in.
3: You'd be better off if you'd confess, young man.
1: It's all right, Mr. Masters. I have a feeling Glenn Larkin will cooperate. Unless he wants to take a chance on being indicted for murder.
2: All right, Mr. Keene. I won't make any trouble.
1: The fact that the gun was found without fingerprints means nothing. The motorcyclist was undoubtedly wearing gloves, and there's no getting away from the fact that the motorcyclist murdered Ted Masters. It only remains to find out now who that person was.
2: It wasn't me, Mr. Keene. I swear to it.
1: What were you doing on the day Ted Masters was killed, Glenn?
2: I was at work. I'm an assistant manager in a sporting goods store.
1: At what time did the murder occur, Eleanor?
4: It was exactly 3:00 p.m, Mr. Keene.
1: Glenn, can you prove you were in the store at 3:00? Well, can you?
4: No, he can't prove it, Mr. Keene.
3: Babette, are you feeling better?
4: Yes, Uncle Harry.
1: Babette, how do you know Glenn Larkin wasn't at the store when your father was killed?
4: Because he was outside this house at 2:30, Mr. Keene. And he left soon after.
2: How do you know?
4: I saw you, Mr. Larkin. You were standing outside.
1: Is that true, Glenn?
2: Yes, Mr. Keene. I was here.
1: And when did you return to your work at the store?
2: At 3:30.
3: Oh, then, Mr. Keene, he could have caught up with Ted and Eleanor when they left here in Ted's car.
2: I didn't, I tell you. I didn't even have my motorcycle with me. It was parked in a vacant lot behind the store where it always is.
1: Babette, when you saw Glenn outside the house, did you also see a motorcycle?
4: No. No, I don't think so, Mr. Keene.
3: But, Mr. Keene, what could have prevented him from returning to the store, getting the motorcycle, and catching up with my brother Ted? Ted drove to the park often. Maybe this young man knew that.
2: You're all trying to use me as a scapegoat. I had nothing to do with the murder, I tell you.
1: Glenn, why did you come here to Ted Masters' house that afternoon?
2: I received a letter from Masters, Mr. Keene. I had quarreled with him about Eleanor, and he challenged me to meet him at his home and have it out. He told me to be here at 3:00. I came early and waited, then rang the bell. No one answered, so I left.
1: Did you hear him ring the bell, Babette?
4: Yes, Mr. Keene. I didn't answer because he looked ugly. I was afraid of him.
1: Glenn, do you have that message Ted Masters sent you?
2: No, Mr. Keene. It got me so mad, I tore it to pieces.
5: Seems to me this young fellow's in the mighty tough spot, boss.
1: Mike Clancy is right, Glenn. You are.
2: Well, I'm not afraid. I'll go to the police and tell them everything I know. I'm innocent and I can prove it.
1: Perhaps you'd better do that now, Glenn.
2: I will.
1: And Mike will go along with you.
5: Sure, boss.
1: Come back here after you're through, Mike.
5: Yes, I will, Mr. Keene. Let's get started, young fellow.
4: Glenn.
2: What is it, Eleanor?
4: I'm sorry. I'm honestly sorry.
2: Goodbye.
4: Mr. Keene, I think I'd better leave myself. I'll call you, Babette, very soon.
6: All right, Eleanor.
4: Goodbye, Mr. Keene, and thanks for everything. I'm only sorry it had to be Glenn.
1: Oh, this case isn't closed, Eleanor. Glenn hasn't been convicted.
4: I'll keep in touch with you.
1: Please do.
4: Goodbye.
1: Goodbye.
6: Goodbye, Eleanor.
3: Good night. Babette, I'm going down to the lawyer's office in the morning to see about your father's will.
6: All right, Uncle Harry.
1: Did you handle your brother's business affairs, Mr. Masters?
3: Well, not exactly, Mr. Keene. Ted was a much cleverer businessman than I was. That's why he was so successful while I...
1: What were you going to say, Mr. Masters?
3: Nothing.
6: I'm going to bed, Mr. Keene. I'm too exhausted to stay up any longer.
3: Do you want me to stay here overnight, Babette?
6: If you'd like to stay, please do, Uncle Harry. Good night.
1: Good night.
3: Well, I've got a club meeting tonight, Mr. Keene. I think I'll run down for a couple of hours. Can I drop you off anywhere?
1: I want to wait here for my partner to return, Mr. Masters.
3: You've done a great job on this case. In my opinion, that young man, Glenn Larkin, is guilty.
1: I prefer to wait until I have further proof. However, no matter who the murderer is, I intend to put my hands on him tonight.
3: You mean, even if we've made a mistake about young Larkin?
1: Yes.
3: Have you any ideas?
1: One or two.

0: still here?
1: Yes, Babette. I've been waiting for my partner, Mike Clancy, to return.
0: But it's midnight.
1: Something's evidently detained him.
0: Mr. Keene, have you been going through that desk?
1: I took the liberty of doing so, yes. Inasmuch as I'm investigating your father's murder, the desk belonged to your father, didn't it, Babette?
0: Yes.
1: I found this checkbook. Your uncle, Harry Masters, seems to have received a great deal of money from your father.
0: Father lent him money, yes.
1: The last check stub is dated several months ago. Your father doesn't seem to have made out another check to his brother since then.
0: They weren't on good terms, Mr. Keene.
1: No?
0: They'd quarreled bitterly a short time ago. I didn't mention it out of loyalty to my uncle.
1: What did they quarrel about?
0: Uncle Harry made an investment and lost almost all his money. Father had warned him not to, but he insisted. After he lost the money, he blamed it on Father.
1: Even though your father had warned him not to make the investment?
0: He twisted Father's words around. Anyway, Mr. Keene, Father felt sorry for him, and he helped him out for a while. And then when Uncle Harry demanded too much, Father became annoyed and stopped supporting him.
2: That's a lie. No one has ever supported me.
0: Uncle Harry!
2: You're both trying to get me into trouble, but I won't stand for it.
1: There's no need to get excited, Mr. Masters.
2: Well, it's true, Mr. Keene. I borrowed money from Ted, and I quarreled with him. But do you think I'd kill my own brother?
1: It's happened before.
2: Babette knows how fond I was of Ted. Don't you, Babette?
0: All I know is that you've tried to interfere with Father's life and mine for years, Uncle Harry.
2: Well, don't say that, Babette. Mr. Keene might think that... Well, she's peeved with me, that's all, Mr. Keene. Ever since I told her that you changed in many ways, well, she's been angry.
1: Changed? How, Mr. Masters?
2: Oh, I don't know. Young women are so peculiar these days. They change their appearance so fast, you hardly recognize them. Hair cut short.
0: That's enough, Uncle Harry.
1: Babette, this photograph of you and your father here on the piano, how long ago was it taken?
0: He took that on his birthday. A couple of weeks ago, Mr. Keene.
1: I noticed it in particular because I happen to agree with your uncle here. You have changed.
0: What do you mean?
1: In this picture, your hair is long, almost down to your shoulders. But since then, you've given yourself a very short bob, like a boy.
0: What's that got to do with anything?
1: May I look inside your room, Babette?
0: My room?
1: It's right here, isn't it?
0: Wait, don't go in there. Mr. Keene, I refuse to have you search my room.
1: Would you mind stepping aside, Babette, just for a moment?
0: Where are you going?
1: I merely want to check this closet.
0: There's nothing in there, I tell you, nothing.
1: No? Do you mind if I look inside this suitcase?
2: Mr. Keene, Babette's just taking a gun out of that drawer.
0: Keep away from that suitcase, Mr. Keene.
1: I've already found what I was looking for, Babette. A pair of men's breeches, a motorcycle helmet, and a heavy scarf, which you undoubtedly wound around your face to form a mask.
2: Mr. Keene, you mean Babette killed her own father?
0: I didn't mean to. I loved him. He was my life. It was that woman I wanted to kill, Eleanor. She was taking him away from me.
1: So that was it. When you fired the gun, you missed Eleanor, your intended victim, and killed your father.
0: Why don't you leave me alone? Who asked you to come here? I'll kill you, too.
3: Drop your gun, young lady.
1: Good work, Mike. How long have you been inside the house?
4: I got your phone message at police headquarters and came over here like you said, Mr. Keene. I came in through the cellar and kept under cover.
0: All right, you have me now. I don't care what happens to me anyway.
1: You certainly went about this crime in a very clever way, Babette. When you witnessed the quarrel between your father and Glenn Larkin, you realized that Glenn might easily be blamed if you murdered Eleanor. You sent Glenn that note, didn't you? Asking him to come here, and knowing that perhaps he'd leave his motorcycle where he always parked it.
4: She sure had young Larkin pinned against the wall, Mr. Keene.
1: And the first thing that made me suspicious of her, Mike, was the way she came out with her facts. So clearly and calmly, in spite of her unhappiness over her father. But it was her hair that gave me the strongest clue. You cut it short, Babette, so you'd appear more like a man when you rode that motorcycle. A young woman with your natural beauty doesn't deliberately spoil her appearance without a reason.
2: Mr. Keene, I still can't believe that Babette...
1: I'm afraid you don't know how clever you are.

0: Your niece can be, Mr. Masters. She already had one scapegoat in Glenn Larkin, but she was going to add another one by involving you. She only had to take one chance, and it worked out in her favor.
1: One chance?
0: The afternoon of the murder, she didn't see Glenn Larkin waiting outside the house. When he arrived, she was already on her way to the place where he worked to steal his motorcycle. She just took a chance that her note would make him angry enough to come here. And she was right.
2: Why don't you stop torturing me and take me away?
0: I'm not torturing you, Babette. You tortured yourself. In your insane jealousy of your father's friend Eleanor, you murdered him when you meant to murder her. I'm afraid you're going to pay for your horrible crime, Babette, in full. A terrible thing. A terrible thing.

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Mr. Keene, Tracer of Lost Persons, is based on the novel Mr. Keene. The radio sequel is originated and produced by Frank and Ann Hummer. Richard Leonard is the director. Philip Clark plays Mr. Keene. Your announcer, Jack Costello. We thank Ed Latimer, who played the role of Mike Clancy, for James Kelly, who was unable to appear. Remember, Mr. Keene is on the air at this same time every Thursday at 8:30 Eastern Standard Time. Don't miss Mr. Keene next Thursday when the kindly old tracer turns to the famous actress murder case.

0: Dragnet, the story of your police force, is next on NBC.
1: Ladies and gentlemen, the ringing of that phone bell means mystery, adventure.
2: Nero Wolfe's office, Archie Goodwin speaking. You're up. And you've lost your... Oh.
3: Archie, the answer is no.
2: Hold on a second. The answer to what is no, Mr. Wolfe?
3: I shall not attempt to find a blonde for anyone.
2: You've got the man on the phone a little wrong, Mr. Wolfe. He's not looking for a blonde. He's looking for a prize fighter.
3: Indeed. Have him come here.
2: Okay. Mr. Wolfe will see you at 8. So long. I was all set to argue with you about taking the case. You gave in too fast.
3: Nonsense. I'm fascinated by the thought of anyone misplacing a prize fighter. They're usually quite large, aren't they?
2: They are. But what this guy is worried about is not only finding his boy, but finding him alive.

Ladies and gentlemen, it's the bulkiest, balkiest, smartest, and most unpredictable detective in the world. That chair-born genius, Nero Wolfe, created by Rex Stout and brought to you in a new series of adventures over this NBC network in the person of Mr. Sidney Greenstreet.

0: case of the deadly sellout. That's what my boss, Nero Wolf, called it. And it almost meant curtains for the firm of Wolf and Goodwin. But let me give it to you straight right from the beginning. Although you ought to know that it wasn't until it was all over that I knew the very beginning of it myself. It all started in the New York flat of one Brock Rainey.
1: Yes?
2: The name is Jerry Fay.
1: I'm supposed to know you?
2: Being a very good friend of Pepe Gatto's, it's time you got to know me. May I come in?
1: Oh, sure. You've got a problem, Miss Fay?
2: Pepe took a fall at the garden last night against a coffee and bum named Eubanks. Right?
1: As far as I know, Sister Gatto met his match.
2: Please, Mr. Rainey, do me a favor. Skip the sausage meat. It happens I saw the $1,200 you counted out to him to take a quick dive in the first.
1: You did.
2: How else would I know?
1: Okay, then here's my wrist. Slap it, Miss Fay. I'm a bad boy.
2: Now, look, who's kidding who? I don't care if Pepe makes himself a few deals on the side. I should worry whether he gives those meat eaters on the benches a run for their ducats. What's it to me?
1: If you're not worried, Sugar Plum, then neither am I. Also, I'm a very busy man.
2: Not too busy to pay off, I hope.
1: Pay off? To who?
2: To me.
1: For what?
2: For keeping it to myself that you collected $5,000 from the Eubanks crowd for getting Pepe to take that dive. Certain people might not like to hear it.
1: Miss Fay.
2: Yeah?
1: Drop dead.
2: I don't think we understand each other.
1: Which is just as well. Now get out of here.
2: There's something
1: else. Blow, bimbo.
2: Okay, Mr. Rainey. Have it your way. I'll go find someone with a more sympathetic ear. Someone like Lawson. Arnold F. Lawson. So long.
1: Wait. Where does Lawson come into this?
2: You asking is stalling. Lawson dropped a sizable piece of change on last night's two-step.
1: No. Close the door, Jerry.
2: Oh, yeah. $25,000, to be exact. That's a lot of corn to lose because a cheap fight manager arranges a frame. At least Arnold Lawson might think so.
1: Sit down.
2: Who's tired? Look, Mr. Rainey, it goes very simply in only one way. Lawson at yet knows from nothing except that your boy Gatto lost the fight. He may suspect, but he don't know. And he really don't have to know.
1: Glad to hear you say that.
2: And I'll be glad to see the shade of 3,000 long green banknotes.
1: How much?
2: You heard me, $3,000.
1: Get out.
2: Okay, I'm going. To the next phone and call Lawson.
1: Look, Jerry, give me time, huh? I haven't got that kind of dough right now.
2: It to Lawson. When he gets through with you, you won't need any kind of dough.
1: You know, I've got Gatto set for a go with Mellish, the title contender. Gatto can take him. Please believe me, he's going to take him.
2: So?
1: So after what happened in the Eubanks fight, the odds on Gatto will be like a war debt. We can clean up.
2: Listen,
1: we can make
2: Heel, I wouldn't trust you from 11:59 to midnight. Get it up. Now. I'll give you 6 hours. After that, Lawson. So long.

0: Come on, come on.
1: Hello?
0: Hello, Rainey, this is Gatto.
1: Hiya, Pappy.
0: Hey, look, the boys dropped in on me at the office at Mindy's. Lawson wants to see me.
1: What? Lawson?
0: Look, bum, I'm the one with the cauliflower ears. You heard me, and what do I do?
1: Nothing.
0: But...
1: Don't go near him. Stay home. Let me take care of it.
0: How? What'll you do?
1: I don't know yet, Pappy, but I'll find a way.
0: How did he find out?
1: Your girlfriend.
0: What? She wouldn't do that. She hates the guy.
1: Hate him or love him, she told him.
0: I can't believe it. I
1: suggest you call our little doll Jerry and give her your regards for the double cross. Meanwhile, stay put in your apartment. Don't move.
0: But Rainey... Hello. Hello.
2: Archie.
3: Mm-hmm. What on earth are you mumbling about?
2: The high cost of blunt.
3: Indeed.
2: Oh, you can say that again.
3: I have no intention of doing so.
2: Okay, be smug. But there must have been a time even in your life when knickknacks from Tiffany figured on the budget.
3: Phooey.
2: Not to mention steak dinners and champagne. Or what did you feed your girls? Peppermint lozenges?
3: Nonsense.
2: Nonsense?
3: They preferred lime.
2: Oh, I'm dying, and he laughs. Mr. Wolf?
3: Yes?
2: I have decided that you are giving me a raise.
3: Archie, this is not a period in which unilateral decisions are wise.
2: So I'll be a dope and get a raise, huh?
3: As for your future mental attainments, you may be right. As for a raise...
2: You want to drive me to gambling? Like betting on fights or going... Okay, it's the doorbell, and I'm answering it.
4: The name's Rainey. You're Goodwin?
2: I'm Goodwin. Come in.
4: Is Wolf in?
2: Mr. Wolf is always in, unlike prize fighters, I guess. Come on.
4: Thank you.
2: Mr. Wolf, this is Mr. Rainey, the man who lost his prize fighter.
3: How do you do, sir?
4: I'm not doing so good. Mr. Wolf, you got to help me.
3: That would depend.
4: On what?
3: The fee. I digress. Your problem is what, Mr. Rainey?
4: Mr. Wolf, I manage a fighter named Gatto. Maybe you've heard of him.
3: I have not. However, that is of little significance. You are having difficulty with this Mr. Gatto?
4: I'm not having difficulty with him. I can't find him. Maybe you better let me give you the whole picture, huh?
3: Very well.
4: Well, Gatto is an up-and-coming boy, Mr. Wolf. He had a little upset last week with a guy named Eubanks. But everybody knows, in spite of that, Gatto's heading for the big time. I think he'll prove that when he goes against Mellish.
3: Mr. Mellish being another pugilist, huh?
4: That's right, Mr. Wolf. Now, Pepe, that's Gatto. Pepe was due at the turf club this afternoon to meet the opposition management and go over the setup. He was due, but he didn't show. I waited all afternoon, and then I started the phone calls and taxis.
3: The results?
4: No results. I combed every joint I ever knew him to buy a beer in, and the score was zero. Matter of fact, nobody's even seen him for 4 days.
3: You would have tried the gymnasiums, naturally?
4: I did.
3: Does this pugilist have a home?
4: Yeah, 206 A Rathburn Street. A penthouse on the roof.
3: He was not at home during all this time?
4: It's where I tried first. It was empty as a bank on Saturday afternoon.
3: I see. And you want me to find him for you?
4: If Pepe blows this fight, Mr. Wolf, it'll ruin his career.
3: And the preservation of his career is worth a good deal to you?
4: I got a check for $2,000 right here.
3: Archie?
2: I'll get it. $2,000.
3: Very well, Mr. Rainey. I should take immediate steps.
4: I got a cab waiting outside. We can get started right away.
3: We? Phew. I shall remain here.
4: But how do you expect to...
3: Archie.
2: Yes, Mr. Wolf.
3: You will leave with Mr. Rainey. I need information. You might try the Rathburn Street penthouse to start with.
4: But I've already been there.
3: Lord, your apologies, Mr. Rainey. Suppose you restrict your activities to pugilists. Archie is a trained observer. You are not. Archie, you will pick up whatever you can at Gatto's apartment. I especially suggest a careful check on his wardrobe.
4: Wardrobe?
3: If his clothes are missing, Mr. Rainey, it would indicate that he left voluntarily and deliberately, for whatever reasons he may have had. If they are not, Archie, you will phone me from the apartment after your investigation is over.
2: Okay.
3: I shall, in the meantime, devote some thought to the subject.
4: Huh? For $2,000, all you're going to do is devote some thought?
3: Mr. Rainey, if I were not a modest man, I would point out to you that you're getting quite a... a bargain.
2: Gatto? Gatto?
4: He's not here. I told you that. I was up here before.
2: He left the door unlocked?
4: I had a key. Guess I forgot to lock up after I left.
2: Well, let's look around. Bathroom?
4: Yeah.
2: Empty. Nice penthouse. That a closet?
4: Yeah. What do you think? He's playing hide and seek?
2: Try it.
4: Okay.
2: Anything in there?
4: Nothing I'm looking for.
2: What's that you found?
5: A hat.
2: Well, let's see.
4: A lady's hat.
2: Yeah, smart and expensive. Label reads a Madame Yetta original. That bunch of lace and feathers cost somebody a fast $50,000.
4: Yeah, probably one of his girls left it behind.
2: And maybe she'll call for it. Come on, we'll take a gander out on the roof.
4: I took a gander out there. It's bare as a bone.
2: Uh-uh. What have we got over there by the chimney?
4: Where?
2: Over there.
4: It's just an old awning. Got blown down in the storm last month.
2: Be right with you.
4: What are you doing?
2: Looking under it. Oh, brother.
4: You found him?
2: Yeah, we found him, chum. A little late. Two holes in his dorsal development and dead as a clay pigeon.
4: Yeah.
2: Well, what have you got to say?
4: Well, now at least the bookies will cancel all bets. We both save our dough.
2: Yeah. I gotta phone Mr. Wolf. And there he was, Mr. Wolf. Under the old canvas awning.
3: Where's the hat? Oh, this is it.
2: That's it, boss. Snazzy number, no?
3: Where'd you find it?
4: On the floor of the closet.
3: You're right, Archie. Frothy little bit of millinery. Caprice. Have you any idea whose it may be, Mr. Rainey?
4: I wish I did.
3: You'd have to find out.
2: Well, how, boss?
3: The hat is an original. See? The label under the band reads a Madame Yetta original. Tomorrow morning, Archie, you will interview Madame Yetta.
2: Yes, boss.
3: And discover in your inimitable fashion for whom she made this chapeau. Hello?
6: Archie again, Mr. Wolf. Per your instructions, I have just talked to Madame Yetta.
3: What did you learn?
6: Madame Yetta tells me she made that hat for a Mrs. Lawson.
3: Who is Mrs. Lawson?
6: Wife of an ex-beer hustler who's in the chips and puts on airs. Lives in a penthouse of the Bradford Arms. I was just about to hop a cab and go up there, boss.
3: Good. Keep this up, Archie. And through sheer practice, you may yet develop a full-blown intelligence.
6: Well, I'm trying, Mr. Wolf. And after the Larsons, I do what?
3: Return here immediately and hurry.
7: Oh, Mr. Goodwin. My secretary tells me you're a detective.
2: My boss might argue with you on that, Mr. Lawson.
7: Your boss?
2: It happens I work for Nero Wolfe.
7: I see. And you wish to see me about...
2: About this hat.
7: Hat? Oh, I see, yeah. Well, Mr. Goodwin, please believe me, I never wear hats like that.
2: Would your wife be likely to say the same?
7: My wife? Just what are you getting at?
2: Would I seem too nosy if I asked how well you and your wife know Pepe Gatto?
7: How well do we know who?
2: Pepe Gatto.
7: The pug?
2: No, not such a pug.
7: No, huh? I lost 25,000 on him in the Eubanks fight. He asked me, he laid down like a dog.
2: And did you talk it over with him?
7: Talk it over with him? Never seen the man in my life.
2: Not even at the fight?
7: No, I placed the bet over the telephone. I'd scarcely have anything to do with a character like Gatto, Mr. Goodwin.
2: You surely won't from here on out, Mr. Larson.
7: What do you mean?
2: Gatto is dead.
7: You don't say.
2: He was murdered last night.
7: Murdered?
2: And what would you say, Mr. Lawson, if I told you that this hat is your wife's and that it was found in a closet in Gatto's apartment?
7: Now, wait a minute. Let me get this straight. Are you implying...
2: Not implying. That... Facts are sticking out.
7: What time was this dumb brute done away with?
2: Oh, I'd set it at somewhere between 5 and 7 p.m. last night.
7: Well, you said it very conveniently. Thanks.
2: Why?
7: My wife and I drove out of the city at 4:30 yesterday afternoon. Didn't get back until 2 this morning.
2: And this hat? It took wings and flew into Gatto's closet? Is that the answer?
7: No, that's not the answer.
2: Then what is?
7: This is. A month and a half ago, I was with Celia on a bus stop. She was wearing that hat, and the wind blew it off her head.
2: I see. And from there, we figure that somebody picked it up, and it finally wound up at Gotham.
7: You can figure anything you please. Personally, I don't feel in any way obligated to figure anything.
5: Darling, I was just on my way out, and... Oh, I'm sorry. I didn't realize you were busy.
7: Yes, I am busy, Celia.
2: Wait a minute. He's not all
7: right. Run along now, dear. You'll be late.
2: But I want to talk to
7: you. Run along, Celia.
5: Yes, darling. Sorry. I'll see you later.
2: Beautiful. Really beautiful.
7: I've always thought so, Goodwin.
2: You didn't give me much of a chance to talk to her, did you, Larson?
7: If I didn't, it's for your own good.
2: My good? I don't get it.
7: Celia's a sensitive person, and I won't have her bothered.
3: And do you mean to tell me you let him scare you?
2: Let him scare me? Say, will you stop being so fearless with my life? The guy said don't bother my wife, so I didn't bother his wife. It was that simple.
3: Apparently his wife is not blonde. Answer the phone, Archie.
2: No, you answer it. Now you've hurt my feelings.
3: Oh, well. Hello?
8: I want to speak to Mr. Nero Wolfe.
3: Mr. Wolfe speaking.
8: Oh? Is it true that you're interested in the Gatto murder?
3: Who are you, and how do you know he's been murdered?
8: The second question is none of your business. And as for the first, call me Jerry. J-E-R-I.
3: How do you do, Jerry? J-E-R-I. Where do you call?
8: Would you like to come to an auction?
3: An auction?
8: You know, going, going, gone, to the highest bidder.
3: And what are you placing on the auction block, Miss Jerry?
8: A few facts. All in good condition and guaranteed to make it a cinch to snag the Gatto killer.
3: Sounds promising.
8: Only you'll have to bid against real money.
3: May I have the address of the auction room?
8: You'll have no trouble finding it. Your assistant was there last night.
3: Where?
8: The penthouse on top of 206A Rathburn Street. The big item goes on at 4 bells.
9: Yeah? Who is it?
2: Man named Wolf sent me.
9: Just a sec.
2: You're Jerry, huh?
9: I was expecting the man named Wolf.
2: Unfortunately for me, honey, when he's expected, I usually show up.
9: Come on in.
2: You? See, I'm the legs of the combination. He's the brains. It makes a nice division of labor.
9: I see. You came in plenty of time.
2: On the nose is our custom. Where are the rest of the bidders?
9: Any second now.
2: How many besides me are coming?
9: One.
2: Small auction.
9: But big action.
2: How'd you happen to decide on this?
9: I knew Gatto pretty good.
2: And you were fond of him pretty good, huh?
9: How did you guess?
2: Well, you've got a key to this place of his, or you couldn't let yourself in. It adds, no?
9: Gee, you should have been a detective.
2: Just what I keep telling Mr. Wolf. Look, tell me, Jerry, darling, this other person who's coming to the auction, who?
9: The killer.
2: You don't say. You sure the killer isn't here already?
9: Look, I didn't kill him.
2: The story you would like me to believe is that you witnessed the killing, huh? Called the killer and Mr. Wolf and said, come on, kids, you can get me either to talk or shut up, depending on who pays the most, isn't it?
9: Something like that.
2: Okay, prove you know what you're talking about. Who is the killer? Is it Block Rainey?
9: Should also have your head examined, pretty boy. I talk for dough and only for dough. Not that I'm mercenary or anything,
2: but... Okay. Okay, tell me this. How come you saw the killer in the act?
9: Simple. I was here with Gatto. Called me to come see him. While I was here, the shot came through the window there from the roof.
2: You know something, sweetheart?
9: What?
2: I can't understand how a girl like you, a pretty nice girl under all that paint and powder and Broadway shellac, how you could do a thing like this. You were in love with Gatto. I know that. Everybody does. And still you're willing to keep your mouth shut if the killer pays enough. How come? What's the matter, honey? Did I hit a tender spot?
9: I don't think you understand. Sure, I was in love with the goof. Then along comes this other dame. She's rich and beautiful, and she has everything to give him.
2: Ooh, do I know her?
9: Of course you do. She's...
2: Jerry! Jerry.
6: She was just about to tell me, and then the shot came through the window from the roof, boss. It's a flat roof outside.
3: You didn't, I suppose, see the murderer?
6: No. I caught Jerry in my arms. By the time I laid her down on the couch and got out on the roof, the killer was gone.
3: Get right over here and bring our client with you, if you can find him.
6: Rainey?
3: That's right. He has a right to be in on the kill.
6: Okay, boss. But keep away from that beer till I get there.
3: Don't be impertinent. I should be busy phoning Mr. and Mrs. Lawson. Meanwhile, I want them here, too. Besides, one bottle won't do any harm. Ah, there they are. Let them in, Archie. You remain seated, Mr. Rainey.
4: Okay, Mr. Wolf.
10: Well, come in, Mr. Lawson. Come in.
7: Mr. Wolf here?
10: He's here. Nice of you to come.
7: Anything to help the law.
3: Ah, Mr. Lawson. Your wife didn't come.
7: No, Mr. Wolf. She was out when you called. Sorry, I forgot to tell you. I left word with the butler, however.
3: Mr. Lawson, about 20 minutes ago, a girl named Jerry Fay was killed.
7: So?
3: She was killed in your neighborhood, in a flat formerly occupied by one Pepe Gatto.
7: Well, where would that be?
3: Maybe your wife knows where the flat would be.
7: How dare you, sir?
3: No histrionics, please. Where was your wife when the girl was killed? I'm advising you that if there is an alibi, now's the time to state it.
7: I wouldn't humiliate Celia by alibiing for her.
3: Then the police will pick her up.
7: But she didn't kill this girl, Mr. Wolf.
3: You have reasons for that opinion?
7: The best of reasons.
3: I'd be grateful if you'd state them and let me be the judge of their excellence.
7: One should do. This one. Celia's out in the country visiting her mother.
3: No.
7: Does that settle it?
3: Possibly. What's her mother's telephone number?
7: Why,
3: Merely a routine check.
7: Well, can't you take my word?
3: I'll take her mother's number. Well, Mr. Lawson?
7: I'm sorry. I hoped you'd buy the story.
3: What do you mean?
7: Her mother's been dead for 10 years.
3: I see.
10: Well, I don't. What's the idea?
3: It's known as marital devotion, Archie. I suppose you realize, Mr. Lawson, that in shielding your wife, you're aiding and abetting a murderess?
7: I haven't stopped to realize anything. When Goodwin brought me that hat, I didn't know what to say.
10: Oh, you pitched me a curve then, too.
7: Well, I suppose you might call it that, but...
10: And she didn't lose the chapeau off a bus, Tom.
7: No, but you've got to understand. Celia's the dearest thing in life to me.
4: Yeah, so's a lady rattlesnake to its husband.
3: I suggest it is time for you to be objective in this matter, Mr. Lawson.
7: What do you want to know?
3: Tell us where she can be found.
7: I have no idea.
3: When is she expected to return home?
7: Never.
3: Oh?
7: You see, we had an argument. I doubt that I'll ever see her again.
3: Then we are quite on our own, Archie.
10: To do what?
3: To make a journey to Gatto's apartment.
10: Gatto's apartment?
3: She probably has a key to that popular abode.
10: But she wouldn't go there, boss.
3: On the contrary, I am of the opinion that that's just where she would go. Give me my hat.
10: Don't tell me you're going to stir yourself.
3: It's a most unpleasant necessity, Archie. But the lady in question is dangerous and not at all hesitant about indiscriminate gunplay. Get out the car, Archie. We'll make the journey to Rathbun Street penthouse with the hope that Celia Lawson will show up in time to mourn her lost love.
4: You want me to go along with you too, Mr. Wolf?
3: Yes, indeed, Mr. Rainey, I do. I trust this chair will hold me.
10: Should. Biggest chair in the house.
4: Mr. Wolf.
3: Yes, Mr. Greening?
4: Mr. Wolf, am I to understand that the way you have it figured is that Mrs. Lawson killed Gatto, and then to keep the girl from pinning the crime on her, she killed her too?
3: What's the matter, Mr. Greening? Don't you think the theory holds water?
4: Well, yes. I mean, of course it does.
3: Thank you. On the other hand, there is room for doubt.
7: I'm glad to hear you say that, Mr. Wolf. Would you mind explaining?
3: I'll explain, Mr. Lawson. Mr. Goodwin was in this room when Jerry Fay was killed. Right, Archie?
10: Right, boss.
3: He ran as quickly as he could out onto the roof, but your wife was nowhere in evidence.
7: What difference does that make?
3: A good deal, I'd say. Wouldn't you, Archie?
10: Yes, a detail like that would give a jury room for doubt.
4: Oh, don't be a fool.
10: How so, Rainey?
7: Well, I was about to agree with Rainey. I mean, on sheer logic.
3: I'm afraid I miss your point, Mr. Lawson.
7: Well, what if Goodwin didn't see her? That proves nothing. She fired the shots and then she ran down the fire escape.
3: What fire escape?
7: The one a few feet beyond the chimney.
3: Mr. Lawson.
7: Yes?
3: Who told you there was a fire escape there?
7: Why,
10: Yeah, who did? You can't see it from here, Lawson.
7: Well, I just imagine there might be.
3: Sensationally accurate imagination, Mr. Lawson. Allow me to congratulate you.
7: I don't know what you have in mind.
3: You have in mind to see your wife convicted of the murder of Pepe Gatto. And so punish them both for having dared to fall in love.
7: I love Celia. I worship her.
3: Yes, that's what you expected me to believe. Hoping, meanwhile, that a hat would convict her. You worshipped her until she became fascinated by a young savage animal known as Pepe Gatto.
7: No.
3: At that point, the worship shifted into reverse, and you went green with hate. Hate that drove you to climb that fire escape that you know so much about and shoot him in the back.
7: You're dreaming.
3: Terry Faye saw you in the act. And when she was about to divulge your identity to Archie, you killed her too. Meaning to hang her murder on your wife along with the other killing.
7: That's a lie.
3: Mr. Lawson, I didn't bring you here to apprehend your wife. There's really no reason why she should come here. I suggested this visit in the belief that you'd betray some guilty knowledge of the place and circumstances. As you have so obligingly just done.
7: You're clever, aren't you?
3: Monumentally.
7: But a little hasty.
3: So, why?
7: There's a gun in my hand. Haven't you noticed?
3: Of course, sir, but yours is not the only gun in the world.
7: What?
11: Sit still, Arnold. Don't turn around.
3: Your wife, Mr. Lawson. Come in, my dear.
7: Celia, what are you doing here?
11: I came to get a hat that I'd left in Pepe's closet. It suddenly was clear to me what was in the wind. And I thought I'd better remove all evidence that you could possibly use against me.
7: Celia, listen, you must understand.
11: I understand one thing only. Pepe's gone. And you took him away.
7: Listen, please, if you let me explain, you'll understand.
11: Yeah?
7: Please, honey, help me.
11: Sure, I'll help you.
7: Celia!
11: Well, that's all, Mr. Wolf. What now?

0: Archie, why is it when you drive it always gets so crowded outside?
1: Will it go tough on her, boss?
0: Why not? She killed a man in cold blood. Though she actually saved our lives while doing so.
1: I hope that helps her at the trial.
0: I hope so, Archie. After all, if she hadn't done what she did, what would have happened to the lobster bisque?
1: What lobster bisque?
0: The lobster bisque that Fritz is making for dinner. Hurry, Archie. It really can't be appreciated unless it's eaten hot.

0: Yeah, danger is my assignment. I get sent to a lot of places I can't even pronounce. They all spell the same thing, though, trouble. But when I walk into the commissioner's office, I don't realize this assignment's going to prove that sometimes the best way to win a fight is to get knocked flat on your back. Morning, Commissioner. You sent for me?
1: Steve, a serious charge was filed against us yesterday in Tokyo. A charge that's caused quite a stir among the Japanese people.
0: What's the trouble?
1: A doctor named Mitsuko was kidnapped, beaten, held captive by some agency of our government operating in Japan.
0: What? Exactly what agency, Commissioner?
1: We don't know. Dr. Mitsuko is unable to identify the office allegedly involved. This case is serious, Steve. It could damage Japanese-American relations.
0: Yeah, certain interests could use the incident to whip up anti-American sentiment.
1: It's already being used for just that purpose. Get over there, Steve. Find out who's behind all this. Set this thing straight into it fast. Well, that's it. You've got your assignment. Good luck.

0: 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At all those places of the world where danger and intrigue walk hand in hand, there you will find Steve Mitchell on another Dangerous Assignment. 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Yes, for comedy, there's the Phil Harris Alice Faye Show, starring Phil, Alice, Frankie Remley, Julius Abruzzo, Brother William, and young Alice and Phyllis. 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Theater Guild on the Air stars Hollywood and Broadway actors and actresses in the best in available novels and plays. 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
1: Sure, I've got my assignment. Get over to Japan and find out if a U.S. government agency was actually involved in the kidnapping of a certain Dr. Mitsuko. If not, find out who rigged it. The incident contains enough potential dynamite to damage seriously the relations between the two governments, and it's got to be cleared up, but fast. It's early Friday evening when my plane lands in Tokyo. I check first with Major Conlon of U.S. Intelligence, and a half hour later, I arrive at Dr. Mitsuko's house in the suburbs. I follow a servant into the study and find the doctor isn't alone. Sitting close and balancing a large camera on his knee is a member of the local press.
2: Come in, Mr. Mitchell. Come in.
1: Good evening, Doctor.
2: Permit me to introduce Mr. Tanaji.
3: Hi, Mitch. I'm with the Yokohama Press. Got a good side?
1: What?
3: Your face, man. Right side or left side. I want to snap a photo.
1: Oh, well, I've been told the back of my head is my best side.
3: Oh, man, you're kidding. How about from this angle, huh?
1: Look, Mr. Tanaji.
3: Call me Jackie.
1: Okay, Jackie. Let's skip the picture, huh?
3: Skip it, he says. Man, I got to get your fizz or my chief will blow his rocker. He'll flip his dolly. He'll be...
1: Down, boy, down. Dr. Mitsuko, I have some important business to discuss.
3: Oh, feel free. I already know the whole story.
1: Yeah, so does everybody else in Tokyo, it seems.
2: Please, do be seated, Mr. Mitchell.
1: Thanks, Doctor.
3: I'll start the ball rolling. It's Wednesday evening. Tokyo has settled down for the night. A car slides up to the curb and two sinister figures get out...
1: I said down, Jackie, down.
3: Oh, sorry, just filling in the color.
1: Dr. Mitsuko.
2: As Mr. Tanaji has said, it was last Wednesday evening. I was working late in my study here when the doorbell rang. I answered it. There were two men.
1: Both American?
2: One was American. He was dressed in uniform of your military.
1: And the other man?
2: Japanese. He was introduced to me as interpreter. They said they wished to ask me some questions, so I invited them in.
1: What sort of questions did they ask you, Doctor?
2: About my past, my family, political beliefs. Then the American said I was to accompany them to headquarters.
1: But he didn't mention whose headquarters.
2: No. As I had nothing to fear, nothing to hide, I was quite willing to go with them. There was a car waiting outside. An official car of your government, Mr. Mitchell. As I was about to step inside, I was struck on the head. When I regained consciousness, I was being carried into a house.
1: How long were you unconscious?
2: 10 minutes, approximately.
1: Go on, Doctor.
2: I was led to a room in the cellar of the house and again questioned. They demand I tell them what I knew of the Blue Cord.
1: The Blue Cord?
3: Yes, secret society, Mitch. Political club, not so nice.
2: I had never heard of this Blue Cord. I told them that, but they would not believe me. They beat me.
1: I see. How long did they keep you there?
2: 3 days. I was released after money was paid.
1: Money?
3: Gets real interesting, doesn't it, Mitch?
2: On the second day, the American told me he could arrange for my release, but a sum of money would have to be paid, $5,000.
1: How was this money paid out?
2: A note was sent to my family. The money was left in a package under the Sujito Bridge.
1: About this house where you were kept prisoner, would you recognize it?
2: Only what I saw within the house. A long, narrow corridor, a flight of stairs, and the cellar, yes.
1: Anything else? Like a particular sound of some kind? Heavy traffic noise from outside or a train whistle, anything like that?
2: No. Excuse me, Mr. Mitchell. Yes?
4: Mr. Mitchell, please. This is Major Conlon.
2: Oh, yes. One moment, please. For you, Mr. Mitchell. A Major Conlon.
3: Oh, Major Conlon. Army intelligence. Keen, sharp fellow.
1: Thanks, Doctor. Yeah, Major?
4: Brace yourself, Steve. Looks like Mitsuko wasn't the only one to get taken for a ride.
1: What?
4: Ito Sakatura, university professor. He was kidnapped, beaten, and held captive by two men posing as representatives of the U.S. government, released a couple of hours ago.
1: Oh, great.
4: He's sitting in my office now with a couple of Japanese government officials. You better come on down. They all look very unhappy.
1: Ito Sakatura's story is pretty much the same as Dr. Mitsuko's. Kidnapped victim number two was picked up by the same two gents, taken away blindfolded in the same car to the same house and asked the same questions. Sakatura, however, was not held captive in the cellar, but in an attic room, and that, as it turns out, makes a big difference.
4: You're certain of the sound you heard, Mr. Sakatura, that they didn't come from within the house?
5: Yes, Major Conlan, I am certain.
1: A pounding noise like someone striking metal with a hammer, huh?
5: That is correct.
1: And then there was the odor of paint.
5: Unmistakable, Mr. Mitchell. That too seemed to come from outside the house.
1: Hammering on metal, odor of paint. What does that mean to you, Major?
4: Offhand, I'd say paint shop. The automotive kind, maybe.
1: Yeah. Mr. Sakatura.
5: Yes?
1: How long a ride was it from the time you were picked up till you reached the house?
5: 15 minutes, I would say.
1: Let's look at the map, Major. Now, let's see. Where does Mr. Sakatura live here?
4: Right here, Steve. 15-minute ride from this point would be within the radius of this circle.
1: Now, how about Dr. Mitsuko? He lives,
4: here. So if he was taken for a 10-minute ride, it'd have to be within this circle.
1: Yeah. And you notice the two circles overlap right here. The house we're looking for could be in this area.
4: Awful lot of ground to cover there, Steve.
1: Well, let's make a stab at it.

0: A quarter of an hour later, the Major and I arrive at the center of the area marked off on our map. We cruise around block after block, working toward the outer rim of the area, and the only thing that comes anywhere near what we're looking for is a garage on a quiet side street. Next to the garage is a large two-story house. I go up and ring the bell. Things seem to start adding up fast when a tall, slender gent dressed in the uniform of an American officer opens the door.
1: Yes, what is it?
0: Hello, Lieutenant. Mind if I come in?
1: Maybe I do mind. What do you want? Who are you?
0: My credentials.
1: Oh, United States agent, huh?
0: Right. I'd like to have a little talk with you.
1: Okay. In here.
0: I'd like to look at your ID card.
1: Oh, sure. I don't seem to have my wallet with me. It's probably in there. My name's Gorman, Johnny Gorman, San Francisco.
0: What district?
1: Richmond.
0: That's what they call south of the slot, huh?
1: You don't know San Francisco, pal. Richmond's out in the avenues. Here's my card on the chair. Wallet's probably...
0: I'll get it.
1: Okay.
0: Yeah, here's your wallet. Card seems to be okay.
1: Look, what's this all about?
0: I'm investigating the Misuko case. I guess you've heard about it.
1: Who hasn't heard about it?
0: Then you know that one of the men who picked up Mitsuko is dressed in the uniform of an American officer?
1: So?
0: So, don't get sore if I ask you a few questions. You live here alone?
1: Yeah, sure.
0: Pretty big house for just one guy, isn't it?
1: I suppose. I just didn't bother to move after the family left.
0: Family?
1: Wife and kids. They went back to the States a month ago. I'm due to go back myself in a couple of weeks.
0: You've got a picture of them handy?
1: Yeah. In the wallet there. Help yourself. Okay, wise guy. On your feet.
0: Looks like I sort of let myself wide open for that one, huh, Lieutenant?
1: Yeah, you sure did. And you're wide open for a couple of slugs from this gun if you try anything smart. Now, just stand where you are. I've got a little phone call to make.

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1: Look, Gorman.
2: Just stand real still while I'm making this call.
1: So, you're my boy, Lieutenant, huh?
2: Right now, I'd say you were mine. Hello, let me speak to Major Conlon.
1: Conlon, wait a minute.
2: Shut up! What's that? Oh, he's not in. Look, I've got a guy here who might tie into this kidnapping deal.
1: Oh, fine. His
2: name's Mitchell, posing as a government agent. He said... What? Are you sure? Well, describe him. Yeah, it checks. Sorry. Well, looks like I owe you an apology, Mitchell. They tell me at headquarters you're legit. I guess this Mitsuko incident has made us all jumpy. He was grabbed by a guy posing as one of your representatives, and when you showed up, I guess I figured...
1: Sure, no harm done, Lieutenant. But if you want to talk to Major Conlon, why don't you just turn around?
3: Hey.
4: Hello, Gorman.
2: Major Conlon.
1: Yeah, we came together. He's been standing in the hallway for the last 5 minutes.
2: So that's why you left yourself open for a poke in the jaw.
1: Yeah, sort of the hard way of finding out if you'd make a break.
4: Well, Steve, looks like this is a blind alley. Any more ideas?
1: I'm fresh out, Conlon. Let's go see Dr. Mitsuko again. Go back over the whole story and see if we've overlooked any leads.

0: Yes?
1: We'd like to see Dr. Mitsuko again.
0: Well, Dr. Mitsuko not in.
2: Oh?
0: Was called away to headquarters again.
1: Headquarters? Hey, wait a minute. Who sent for him?
0: It was at request of a Mr. Steve Mitchell.
1: What?
2: Steve.
1: Oh, great. The kidnappers have him again. Come on, we'd better get to that second victim, Sakatura's house, before they grab him.

0: Here's his house.
1: Lights on.
0: Yeah. Maybe everything's okay.
1: It better be.
0: Mr. Sakatura. Mr. Sakatura. I don't like it, Steve.
1: Come on. Let's go around the side. Should be a window.
0: Yeah, right here.
1: Maybe.
0: Yeah, let's see. Hey, Steve. There he is inside.
1: Sitting in a chair.
0: With his head on his chest. Sakatura!
1: Get back, Conan.
0: Right.
1: Okay, come on. Watch the broken glass.
0: He's done for, Steve. Didn't even move when he broke the window.
1: Yeah, I know. There's no mark on him, though. I'll raise up his head, maybe.
2: Oh,
1: hey,
0: he's alive.
2: One moment, please. Turn the volume up on my hearing aid.
1: Hearing aid? Oh, fine. No wonder he didn't hear it. Well, that's a relief.
2: I was having a slight nap, and the window is all broken.
1: Yeah, it sure is. Come on, Mr. Sakatura. We want to put you in a safe place for the time being. And you're sure you haven't overlooked telling us anything that might give us a lead on the location of that house, Mr. Sakatura?
2: I've told you everything, Mr. Mitchell. Now, suppose you tell me something, please.
1: What's that?
2: Who is to pay for my broken window?
0: Hey, don't worry about that, Mr. Sakatura.
2: New window will stop Sakatura's worries fast.
0: Yeah, we'll take care of it. Steve, the only thing we've got to go on is that hammering noise and the smell of paint. But so far, that's given us nothing.
1: Yeah, we must be wrong about it being an auto paint shop.
0: Yeah, but the hammering on metal, the smell, sound of cars.
1: I know, but I figure the guys running this deal would be too smart to set up a shop near a place that could be traced that easily.
0: So?
1: So maybe the noise and the smell of paint were only a temporary thing, something that started after the kidnappers picked their headquarters.
0: Some kind of construction job, maybe?
1: Yeah, either that or a remodeling job. Look, suppose you let me out here.
0: Where are you going?
1: I'll grab a cab and get over to the area, start combing it again. After you drop Mr. Sakatura at headquarters, you can join me.
0: Right.
1: I've got to work fast. If they've got Dr. Mitsuko again, it'll be a race to get to him alive. And that's one race I don't want to see end in a dead heat. I grab a cab and head for the area we'd marked out on the map. I cruise up one street and down the other. Time is slipping away. I'm getting nowhere. Then I spot something. A remodeled warehouse with a tin roof that would account for the sound of hammering on metal in the warehouse is sporting a fresh paint job. Looks like I'm getting warm. I pay off the cab and start working the area over on foot. Yeah, there's a broken-down old house just on the other side of the warehouse. I ease around to the back. There's a shack. I go inside. There's a car hidden there, and it's got a U.S. government seal painted on the door. I hear somebody coming. I crouch back in the shadows. A big guy looms up, an American. I step out in front of him.
3: Sorry, sweetheart.
1: He crumples up fast. Somebody else scurries up. I dive at him and make a grab.
4: Mitchell!
1: Well, Tanaji, the boy reporter.
4: Let go. Let go.

0: the money.
1: Well, then why the phony government car and your stooge in an American uniform?
0: Well, that way we thought the victims would keep quiet. They'd be afraid to tell about the shakedown.
1: I see. One thing I don't get, Tanaji. When I questioned your first victim, Dr. Mitsuko, you were there making with the phony reporter pitch. How come he didn't give you away?
0: Oh, my camera. There was a gun in it, pointed at him. I came to warn him to keep quiet, and that's when you walked in.
1: I see. That's why you grabbed Mitsuko the second time, huh? To shut him up.
0: What are you talking about? We didn't grab him again.
1: Don't give me that. His servant told us he'd gotten a phony call to headquarters again.
0: I tell you, I don't know anything about it.
1: And where is he?
2: Right here, Mr. Mitsuko.
1: Dr. Mitsuko.
2: Yes.
1: Why, the gun.
2: For obvious purpose, Mr. Mitchell.
1: Wait a minute. You and Tanaji rigged this whole deal together?
0: No.
2: I have been following you, Mr. Mitchell, hoping you would lead me to kidnappers. Thank you very much for being so obliging.
1: I don't get it.
2: It really quite simple. Tanaji and his American friend kidnapped me, and as he would put it, shook me down. I realized at once it was simple and rather amateurish extortion plot. But I also realized that here was my golden opportunity.
1: Opportunity?
2: Yes. To do something that I and a few friends of mine have been longing to do for some time. Drive a wedge between my government and yours.
1: I see. So you put up a big squawk about the kidnapping.
2: Exactly. And when the next victim, Sakatura, heard of my great courage, he did same. And thus, very innocently, helped me put fuel on the flames.
1: Bully for you.
2: And thanks to you, fortunately, I can bring my plans to perfect conclusion.
0: What do you mean?
2: My story will be that I was kidnapped again and brought here. I heard two of you quarreling over money. You fought and killed each other. Your dead bodies found together will give conclusive proof that a United States agent was in charge of the plot.
0: Well, wait. Wait, Dr. Mitsuko. Maybe
2: stand back, Tanaji. I say stand back.
0: No.
1: The slug catches Tanaji in the shoulder. He staggers back into me. We both go down. On the way, I grab the electric wire and jerk the overhead bulb loose. I hit the floor and so does the little light bulb. The shack's in darkness. Mitsuko is shooting blind. I roll quietly under the car. I can hear him stalking me. I hug the floor. Then I spot the shadow of his legs as he works his way along the side of the car. I reach out under the running board, grab his ankles, and jerk hard. He hits the ground like a tree before he can recover. I've got his gun. Just relax, partner, while I take care of Tanaji. He's a lot more valuable to me right now because his confession gets my government off the hook.
2: My head.
1: Well, after all, you were sure trying to bring a lot of trouble to a head, Mitsuko. I just thought I'd let you find out how it feels.
3: 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From the Double R Bar Ranch in Paradise Valley, Roy Rogers and Dale Evans bring you the best in Western music and adventure. 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His zany stunts and hilarious consequences are certain to keep you amused each Thursday evening. The Judy Canova Show stars the population of Cactus Junction in a Thursday evening program filled with laugh-packed enjoyment. And then Eddie Cantor's Show Business Show recalls the world of show business with which Eddie is so familiar. 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
1: Next week, the Riviera. I make like a jewel thief.
3: And that will be Steve Mitchell's dangerous assignment next week. Included in tonight's cast were Paul Duboff, Sidney Miller, Rye Bilsbury, Paul Fries, and Peter Leeds. This is John Storm speaking.

0: Bob Reif and Adrian John Doe, and is directed by Bill Karn. Be with us again next week at this same time when Brian Donlevy, starring in the role of Steve Mitchell, will embark on another transcribed Dangerous Assignment. This is NBC, the National Broadcasting Company.
1: The Adventures of Frank Race, starring Paul Dubov. The war changed many things, the face of the earth and the people on it. Before the war, Frank Race worked as an attorney, but he traded his law books for the cloak and dagger of the OSS. And when it was over, his former life was over too. Adventure had become his business. The Adventures of Frank.

0: And now we join Frank Race for The Adventure of the Diver's Loot.
1: London, under a heavy rush of cumulonimbus clouds, scudding thunderheads that looked as though they might knock off your head at any moment. I just left the embankment and was hurrying across Westminster Bridge when...
2: Hey, Race, wait a second!
1: It was Mark Donovan running to catch me. For some reason, the sight of a New York taxi driver afoot in London seemed incongruous enough to rate a grin.
3: All right, I give up. What's so funny? Because the guy has to lope like a high-boat bank tail to come up with you.
1: Sorry, Mark. I was just thinking how different this is compared to ramming a cab along 42nd Street.
3: It ain't so different. Just had to hack my way through a jam. It was worse than going for the exes on fight night. God damn, Trafalgar Square.
1: Slow down. You're wheezing like a sump pump.
3: You ought to be. I almost forgot. I've been pulling this marathon because a guy wants to see us. Personality named Rhodes.
1: Lawrence Rhodes?
3: Yeah. Very pip-pip and cheerio. Wants to see you pronto. Offices in Eaton Square, you know.
1: I can't take on another assignment. We should be getting back to New York. But I'll see Rhodes anyway. Everything about Lawrence Rhodes was thin. His weight, his hair, the wispy line of his very blonde mustache. He looked as though he might be the operator of an exclusive ladies' shop. Actually, he served as British representative for Acme Indemnity, and during the war had cracked a Normandy beachhead as leader of a tough commando unit.
4: Decent of you to come, Race. We feel it's imperative that we have an American in on this, since it's an American venture to begin with.
1: Well,
4: and
1: you...
4: And when it's a case of children losing their lives... Oh, forgive me. What were you saying?
1: I was going to say that... What's this about kids losing their lives?
4: A little French lad, killed aboard the salvage vessel.
1: Rhodes, I'm afraid you're going to have to start this from the beginning.
4: Of course. Old habit of mine, assuming people have previous knowledge of what I'm talking about. Forgive me. All this stems from a salvage operation, just across the channel. But before we discuss it further, I want you to meet someone.
1: He left me for a few minutes and came back with a husky-looking man of about 50. A man he introduced as Charles Menifee.
4: Mr. Menifee can tell you much more about this matter than I can, Race. He's in charge of the operation.
5: It's a cleanup job. My company secured the contract for dragging the harbor off Cherbourg. We've been picking up the residue of stuff that was sunk there during the war, particularly after D-Day. I happened to be on the vessel in question when this affair took place. Besides the mishap to the buoy, we lost a diver by the name of Joe Donner. Just disappeared, leaving nothing but broken signal and airlines.
1: How old was the boy, and how did he happen to be aboard?
5: He was 12, a waterfront kid that had been made a sort of a mascot by the men. Apparently, they smuggled him on the vessel for this voyage. It was all pretty much of a mix-up, and no one seemed to know anything about it.
4: That brings up an important point, Race. Acme is indemnifying Menifee's company against all liability, and if this youngster died on that vessel... then we'll assume our full obligation. But we should know if he really did die on the boat. Your opinion on the report will decide that for us.
1: What sort of accident was it?
4: That's the peculiar part of it. The thing probably can't be called an accident at all. You see, the boy was shot to death.
1: Menifee and I left Rhodes' office together and stood talking on the street while waiting for cabs. I was to fly across the channel that evening. He would meet me in Cherbourg on the following day. And as we planned this, a car sidled up to the curb. A gleaming new sedan with the rakishness of a destroyer stopped directly alongside us, and a quiet voice spoke from the rear seat.
6: Don't you guys try rushing off anywhere. You'll develop more holes than a bum alibi.
1: From the look of him, he might have been an usher at your sister's wedding. He even had the carnation on his lapel. With the manner of a maestro handling a rare fiddle, he lifted the submachine gun he'd been holding in his lap.
6: Get your hooks behind your heads and get in here with me.
1: Should be an enjoyable ride. It's a beautiful car.
5: A most beautiful car.
6: Ain't bad for a foreign job. Okay, Connie, but take it easy. We don't want to have to brush off any nosy cops.
1: Now you're being discreet. In this country, they object to people who carry artillery.
6: We carry what we like anywhere we go.
1: Nothing like self-confidence. We haven't met before, have we?
6: I never forget a face we ain't met.
1: I'm Frank Race. My friend's name is...
6: I know your friend's name. It's Menifee.
5: Hadn't realized I was so renowned.
1: How about your identity?
6: Me? I'm Freddie Troy, an independent voter. I run a little business of my own.
1: How is business?
6: Don't pay like it used to. Especially over here. Guy's got to take what he can get.
5: Well, from the looks of this car...
1: Menifee, I'll give fair odds that the owner of this car hasn't the slightest idea as to who's driving it at this moment.
6: You're a real hep personality, Race.
5: Do you mind telling us what this is all about?
6: No, I don't mind. I'm taking you out to the country for a ride. A real old-fashioned ride.
5: But what for?
6: Some people in Sherbrooke, they think you're in the way. So I'm taking care of you. And when I take care of somebody, I do it right.
1: He let his own words send him a little. Just enough to relax the vigilance that had been in his attitude. For an instant, the nose of the submachine gun wandered upward away from Menifee and myself, so I lunged! I didn't have to yell at Menifee. He was already on top of the driver as the four of us strained...
7: Now look what you've done. I'll murder you.
1: All right, Troy. Now here's a little payment in kind.
8: Race! The machine gun!
2: I'll get him!
5: Knocked him cold. Are you all right, Race?
1: I think so.
5: You deflected that gun upward just in time. He'd have killed a dozen people.
1: Where's Troy?
5: Troy? Well, he must have got lost in the crowd.
1: Well, conditions are getting better in London. Last time I was here, I had to dodge bombs. This time, it was just machine gun bullets. Cherbourg is still a disabled war veteran. Showing gaunt open spaces and bombed-out buildings is mute testimony of the travail she endured. I met Menifee again at the Crillon, one of the larger hotels. With him was a man and woman he introduced as Jim and Sandra Whalen. Jim Whalen worked as Menifee's head driver. He must have seen too many George Raft pictures, judging from the way he persisted in twirling a keychain all the time we talked. The woman, slim, young, red-headed, rated seconds on any man's glance.
5: Turned up anything yet, Race?
1: Nothing. But I have Mark Donovan out looking for leads. You haven't met him. He's tops when it comes to prying out clues.
5: I want you to know I'm suspending all operations for the time being. The local police seem pretty well stopped by it.
1: The four of us sat in the lobby and watched it begin to rain outside. A condition that turned the city gray and dismal looking. Succumbing to the effect of the weather, Menifee and Jim Whalen presently left to take on a few drinks. Sandra Whalen immediately crinkled her nose at me.
9: It's about time we had a chance to talk to each other. I get pretty tired of hearing nothing but diving and salvage.
1: Oh? What would you prefer to discuss?
9: You and me.
1: Somehow I get the feeling that that could become rather complicated.
9: Oh, I'm counting on it. Do you mind?
1: What's the matter, bored?
9: I was, until you came along. But I'm not bored now. I'm not bored at all.
1: Sorry, Ducky. There are certain conditions under which I never move in, and this seems to involve all of them.
9: Oh? Well, you better tell me about it. You see, I've always been led to believe I was rather attractive.
1: You're most attractive. But there happens to be a guy in the background. A guy by the name of Jim Whalen.
9: Who also happens to be my brother.
1: Your brother?
9: If you doubt it, go and ask him.
1: I'd look pretty silly doing that. No, I'm more than willing to take your word for it. And now... would you begin all over again?
9: Begin what?
1: Those ideas you were advancing. Those very provocative ideas concerning us.
9: Uh-uh. I've given you too much of a lead as it is.
1: Let's not waste time with regrets. Isn't there another spot, perhaps a little music?
9: I know just the spot. Come on, we can slip away before they get back.
1: Cherbourg no longer seemed gray and dreary. For me, it had suddenly assumed the atmosphere of a Mardi Gras, a mummer's parade. But at the door to the hotel, there came an interruption.
10: Going somewhere, Race?
1: That's rather obvious, isn't it? Sandra, this is Mark Donovan.
9: Hello, Mark.
10: I don't blame you for going somewhere, but I'm afraid I gotta part you two nice people.
1: Get lost, Mark. I'm sure that whatever you have in mind can wait.
10: Look, Race, you will probably want to flog me from here to Paris, but it won't wait. It's a red-hot break. It's got to be handled now.
9: Go with him, Race. We can make it later. Shall we say tomorrow evening?
1: You're a very understanding person.
9: I'm a very persistent person. See you later, Race.
1: Marcus, This lead of yours had better be good.
10: It's good, chum. Let's go.
1: Where?
10: Spot called the Bar de Bouc. It ain't the Crillon, of course.
1: Crillon.
10: Yeah. Like I said, it ain't the Crillon, but it has its points. It definitely has its points. Now, ain't this something, Race? Makes you forget all about the rain outside, huh?
1: Who are we going to talk to?
10: And a table in the corner, guy and a dame. He's the American I was telling you about. The one that gave me the knockdown to him. Look, I know you just left a pip, but ain't this girl something?
1: She was wearing a black suit and a beret. She had dark eyes and honey-colored hair. She was smoking a cigarette in a long holder, and she looked like something Renoir would have put on canvas. We went over, and Mark made us known to one another, identifying the girl as Annette, the man as Phil Benson. We had drinks and began a casual conversation. Benson turned out to be a paving contractor, dickering with the city of Cherbourg for some of its road rebuilding work.
4: Well, it's kind of tough. They don't want to give it to anyone but a Frenchman. I don't blame them in a way, but I could certainly save them a lot of money on know-how.
1: Annette, Mark Donovan tells me you know something about what occurred on that salvage boat last week.
9: Yes, Reis. I know something.
1: Wouldn't want to tell me about it, would you?
9: No, Reis. I will only speak of what I know to the man who's in charge of the boat.
1: Is it a question of money?
9: Frankly, yes.
1: I could get it for you.
9: No. No, I will only speak to that man himself. The man called Menafee.
1: All right. We'll make it tonight. Sweet J at the Crillon at 8 o'clock. Is that all right?
9: Yes, Reis. That is all right.
1: Sweet J at the Crillon happened to be the apartment Mark and I were occupying, and I had Menifee there at 7:30. He came in with a serious face and a morose attitude, took a couple of drinks to bring him to the point of unburdening his mind.
5: It's Sandra, Wraith. I don't suppose you have any idea that she and I are engaged.
1: Engaged?
5: Yeah.
1: No, I didn't have any such idea. Sandra didn't say anything about it this afternoon.
5: Yeah, Sandra's like that. He's restless and always on the lookout for excitement, but I have hopes that she'll settle down.
1: Of course. I'm sure she will. That must be our caller.
9: Hello, Reis.
1: Come in, Annette. This is Mr. Menifee.
5: Hello, Annette. Reis says you have some information for me.
9: Yes, Monsieur Menifee. I have three things to tell you. First, that I consider you a murderer. Second, that I am the mother of that dead child. And infer that I now intend to kill you with this pistol.
1: Annette!
0: We'll return to the adventures of Frank Race in just about 1 minute.

0: And now, back to the adventures of Frank Race.
1: Menifee was down, but I couldn't tell how badly he'd been hurt. I was too involved with a twisting, writhing woman whose intent was to send more bullets into his body.
2: Let me go! Let me go!
1: You little idiot, you're not solving anything by making a play like this. Give me that gun!
2: No,
3: give me that gun!
2: No!
1: I'm sorry. You left me no alternative. Now, if you're smart, you'll get out of here. Your police don't like people who use guns.
2: You're not going to hold me?
1: No, get going.
2: Very well, Maurice. Merci.
4: Race.
1: Better stay put, Menifee, till I get some help here.
4: Doesn't seem too bad. You saved my life by grabbing her the way you did.
1: She had me fooled right down to the ground. Where were you hit?
4: It seems to be near the shoulder.
1: Here. I'll pack it, then I'll get you a doctor.
4: No, doctor. I'll take care of this myself.
1: You've got to have a doctor, Menifee. It would be terrible.
4: No, I'll take care of it myself. Bring in a doctor and you bring in the police. I've had enough publicity on this thing.
1: We're likely to need the police. That girl might try this again.
4: You can take care of that for me. Now, I'll find a persuader that I'm not at fault. I'm doing all I can to clean up the situation. But no doctors. No police.
1: There was no doubt but that Annette would be in hiding. So next morning, Mark and I looked up Phil Benson, the roving paving contractor.
5: Yeah, I know where she is. But why should I tell you guys? So you can make trouble for her?
6: Look, don't be a dub, will you? We ain't gonna give her no grief. Race wants to help her.
1: That's right, Benson. I give you my word.
5: All right. But I wouldn't want to give her a bum steer. She's a widow going through a bad time, and I'm nuts about it.
1: He took us to a small flat over a wine shop on a back street. Here, Annette received us casually, as though nothing unusual had happened. But the moment I mentioned Menifee, her eyes filled with storm.
2: You may as well know. If I get another chance at him, I shall try the same thing again.
1: But why? You're not sure that he caused the death of your son?
2: My son died on that man's boat. For me, that is enough.
5: Take it easy, will you, baby? Race is only trying to find out what really happened. He's only trying to help you.
1: I can promise that Menifee won't go to the police if you'll agree to let him alone.
5: Hear that, baby? Why don't you relax and learn to live again? Give a guy like me a chance to make things different for you.
2: Oh, let me alone. I don't want to talk about it.
5: You've got to talk about it, baby, for my sake. You know how I feel about you. Just give me time to make one of these paving deals and, well, things will be different, that's all.
2: Oh, please let me alone.
1: She stalked out of the room, and I realized the futility of trying to deal with a woman stricken as she had been. Benson looked stopped.
5: If I could only get a break so I could take her away from here.
1: Are you having any luck?
5: Not with the city of Cherbourg. They just don't listen to me. And I could do their cement paving cheaper than anyone on the continent. But it looks as though I've got about as much chance as a plugged bullseye.
6: Stick with it, chum. Things will work out.
1: They have a way of doing that. We'll see you later, Benson.
7: Hi, Ray. Remember me?
1: Hello, Sandra.
7: Well, aren't you going to invite me in?
1: Of course.
7: Or are you reluctant to receive a lady at this late an hour?
1: Can I fix you a drink?
7: I've already had a drink. I've already had several drinks.
1: Well, you're a big girl now. They shouldn't hurt you.
7: I thought we had a date tonight.
1: Date?
7: You know we did.
1: Well, something came up, something I couldn't avoid.
7: Menifee talked to you, didn't he? Told you I was engaged to him.
1: Well, aren't you?
7: He told me he talked to you. You know, you had me fooled. I didn't think you'd let a thing like that slow you down.
1: A lot of things slow me down. That's just one of them.
7: Big, virtuous man, aren't you? Well, I hate virtuous men.
1: That should simplify everything, then.
7: It should, but it doesn't. Because after I decided I hated you, I couldn't stop thinking about you. So I got drunk.
1: You make a very lovely drunk.
7: Do it, Race. Then I dare you to do something. I dare you to put your arms around me and say that.
1: You think I'm not tempted?
7: Go on, Race. Put your arms around me and say I make a very lovely drunk.
1: I'll make you another drink instead. Sit down, Ducky. You're a little unstrung. As a matter of fact, I'm getting a little unstrung myself.
7: You're a fool, Rice.
1: I know it. At this moment, I'm probably the biggest fool in Sherwood. In fact, I'm surprising the very devil out of myself. I'm keeping this light, Ducky, just enough glory juice to give a taste.
7: You think Menifee's worth being loyal to? Well, he isn't. He isn't worth it at all.
1: Here, refresh yourself. Then you'd better go home.
7: Do you know why Menifee suspended salvage operations? Do you know why he's not letting anybody get aboard that boat?
1: I haven't the slightest idea, Ducky.
7: Because they have gold aboard. A fortune in gold.
1: Gold? That sounds a little fantastic, Sandra.
7: It's not so fantastic. They found a plane on the harbor bottom while they were grappling. A Royal Air Force plane that had been shot down during the war. It had been carrying gold to occupy France, to pay agents who wouldn't work for paper money.
1: Yes. Yes, they did that during the war.
7: Well, that's why the child's dead. He happened to be aboard that day and someone shot him to keep him quiet. And that's why that diver turned up missing. Judd Donner.
1: Doesn't add up, Sandra. If it did, why didn't Menifee just take the gold and clear out?
7: Because he can't find it. That's the joker. It's somewhere on the boat, but he can't find it. Either the boy or that diver hid it before they were murdered. So he's looked everywhere for that money. But he's been looking for the chest it was found in. The fool. Well, if I could get aboard...
1: Just how drunk are you, Sandra?
7: I'm pretty drunk, Grace. But I'm not too drunk. I'm not too drunk.
1: If you could get aboard, do you think you know where it is?
7: Maybe I do. Maybe I don't.
1: Let's go out to that vessel, Sandra. Let's go out. Just for the ducks of it. Can you see well enough to hold your course, Mark?
6: You kidding? I ain't seeing my way. I'm feeling it. Oh, what a night.
1: There she is. Cut the engine.
2: We're going to bump.
6: Oh, brother, what a break. We hit almost alongside the ladder.
1: Get the bow around, Mark.
6: All right.
1: All right, Sandra.
6: Watch your step, will you? It's like a stairway to Buckingham Palace.
7: Gosh, we made it.
1: There's a light aft. Come on.
6: You know... could be walking right into something here, something rough and tough.
8: You can stop right now, pal. You've already walked into it.
1: It was Freddie Troy, the killer I'd met in London. In the light shafting past an open bulkhead, I could see that under one arm he cradled a bag of some sort, while at the same time he held a gun on us.
8: Well, well. If it ain't the chum I met in England. You go around buttoning to all kinds of things, don't you?
1: You don't seem as well equipped as you were last time, Troy. Then it was a Tommy gun. Now it's just a .45.
8: That's enough for this job. Get back against the wall.
2: Gracie's gonna shoot us.
8: How'd you guess it, sister? That's far enough, punk.
6: You mean me?
8: Yeah, you. Now, folks, I'm sorry, but...
1: Mark, how'd you get that hand in your pocket?
6: I wasn't reaching for cigars, Junior.
2: You had to do it. It was him or us.
6: Oh, lady can put music to them lyrics.
2: Oh, look, that bag. He dropped it and... it's spilling gold coins.
1: We'll have a look at that later. First, let's see if we can do anything for Troy.
6: Okay, Rich, but I'm afraid we're just wasting our time.
1: Mark was right. It was a case of too much sea and too much darkness. So we turned back to the lighted cabin. And here...
2: it's the watchman. He's dead.
1: Shot by Troy.
6: Yeah. No, I guess I won't have to feel so bad.
2: Grace. Grace, look. Look where the coins have been hidden.
6: What do you know? In a fire hose.
2: But this is only part of it, a small part. Oh, we're too late. They've been carrying it away.
1: Yes, they've been carrying it away. But I've got a small hunch that I know where we might find it. They were both at the flat. And I got the feeling that he'd been talking to her again about going away. From the look of her, she hadn't been too responsive to his words.
9: Hello, Reyes. What is it you want this time?
1: Money, Annette. A lot of money. Money that caused the death of your child.
9: Money that killed my boy? Yeah, but who would have it here?
1: Benson would. Wouldn't you, Benson?
5: Me? What are you talking about?
1: I'm talking about a paving contractor calling himself Benson, who's really a deep-sea diver by the name of Joe Donner. How long have you known this man, Annette?
2: Only a few days. Since Jacques...
1: Yes. He came to you so he could keep in touch with what was going on. It makes a grim thought, Benson, courting the kid's mother after what happened.
5: You're crazy.
1: You tripped yourself in a couple of ways. For one thing, no real paving man would say cement when he actually meant concrete. But you were authentic enough when you mentioned a bullseye today, because that's the term a lot of divers use for the eyepieces in their helmets. You and Freddie Troy were in this together, weren't you, Donner? You were the diver who brought up the chest of coins, which you knew would be confiscated by the government. So you took advantage of the excitement and hid the stuff, and you murdered that boy because he happened to see you. Then you made it look as though you'd been killed yourself, so you could hide out and pick up the coins later.
2: Please, if you could prove this.
1: Ask him to open that bag he has at his feet, Annette.
5: I'm not opening anything. I'm just going out of here. Don't go for that gun, Annette. I know you got one, but don't go for it. I'll...
2: Please, you stopped me. You let him get away.
1: He won't go far. Not in France.
6: And the bag's still here, baby. He didn't get the bag.
2: I could have killed him, and you stopped me.
1: And right now, you hate me for it. But after a while, you'll be glad I did. After a long while, you'll be very glad.

The Adventures of Frank Race, starring Paul Dubov with Tony Barrett as Mark Donovan, comes to you from Hollywood. Others heard in tonight's cast were Lillian Bieff, Wilms Herbert, Paul McVeigh, Michael Ann Barrett, and Herbert Butterfield. This series is written and directed by Buckley Angel and Joel Murcott. The music is composed and played by Ivan Ditmars. Be sure to be with us again this time next week for another dramatic chapter in The Adventures of Frank Race. Art Gilmore speaking. This is a Bruce Ells production.

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Once again, the magic names of Humphrey Bogart and Lauren Bacall bring you Bold Venture and a tale of mystery and intrigue.

0: That's enough, sailor. I can't run any further.
1: Okay, we'll rest a while. Then we'll go in for a dip.
0: I know. Well, let's just wade this morning, you know. Get used to the feel of the ocean. Tomorrow we'll swim.
1: What happened to this big exercise binge of yours? This morning you were going to start the new life. Run, swim, push-ups, deep knee bends.
0: Oh, I must have been out of my mind.
1: Come on, let's do a deep knee bend. Hands on hips, place. One. Oh, help me up, Slate.
0: Okay, Eagle One. Give me your hand. Now, let's get back to the hotel and have some breakfast before I...
2: Sheriff! This is
0: all you! I wonder what she wants.
1: I can't imagine. When I said goodnight to her last night, she said everything was fine. That ours was her favorite hotel. She and her husband
2: were... Eagle just told me you were on the beach. You're going to say I'm foolish, but I just don't know what to think.
0: Well, what's the trouble?
2: I can't find my husband.
1: Well, maybe Mr. Anderson just took a stroll before breakfast. I wouldn't worry about that.
2: But he didn't come back to the hotel last night.
1: Mrs. Anderson?
2: Yes.
1: Last night when I saw you in the lobby, you said you were going to your room and wait for him. You mean he hasn't come back since then?
2: Yes. I fell asleep over a book. I just woke up and his bed wasn't slept in. What frightens me is he left with a good deal of money. You see, he was going to buy me a gift. It's our 20th anniversary, you know. We've never been out of California before, and...
0: Take it easy, Mrs. Anderson. How much was a good deal of money your husband had with him?
2: Well, I don't know exactly. More than 1,000, I know. Do you think anything could have happened to him?
0: With that much money in his pocket? In Havana? Come on, sailor. Let's look for a man.

0: the pobrecito, the poor little one, how he lies here in sleep. And the fingers of the hot sun scratch around in his wound.
1: You're a tender man, Garfield. For a man who wears a hook for an arm, you're very gentle with the hurt and the lame.
0: My heart goes out to them. I have a brotherhood with men who have been freshly scarred.
1: Take it easy, going through his pockets, huh?
0: See? And to put this fellow on our fishing boat and let him sleep away his wound and his shame, who would not do this for a turisto? Huh?
1: What did you find?
0: In his pocket, a clipping from Society column of a Pasadena and California newspaper.
1: Society? Gee, I always did want to rub noses with Society. What's it say?
0: It say, bon voyage and a box of oranges to Mr. and Mrs. Ralph Anderson, who leave tomorrow for Havana for their 20th wedding anniversary.
1: And he celebrates it all alone in a jump like chinks. Maybe that's what his wife let him have for a present.
0: And in this pocket, an alligator wallet with gold tips.
1: Let me see it.
0: You can see from there. Gold tips, see? Inside lined with red seal skin leather and with... and again I...
1: Garfield, don't stick your hook in your mouth like that and keep saying I. If you've got something to say, come right out and tell, Papa.
0: What else can a kindly man say when he finds $2,000 in a wallet of a used-up man? What else can he do, I ask myself?
1: Yeah. Here, give me a hand with him, Garfield. I read somewhere that salt is good for a wound. It hurts, but it's good. Come on.
0: See? Understand, pobrecito. This will be buried and explained to wife. Now, Bruce!
1: Happy anniversary, Mr. Anderson.

0: That's the last shop in the Vedado, sailor. Mr. Anderson wasn't in there looking for presents for his wife either.
1: Well, let's try another section of the city.
0: You know, I've got a sneaking suspicion.
1: Like what?
0: A man comes to Havana, he's never seen anything like it. His wife gives him a night off, and he's got over $1,000 in his pocket. You know how Havana throbs at night, mambo rhythms out of every doorway. Mr. Anderson might have walked through one just for a look-see.
1: I won't even concede a look-see, Slate. Mr. Anderson was a very...
0: Hey, there's King Moses in our jeep. Hi, King, looking for us?
2: All over Havana.
0: Now, what's on your mind?
2: I've been asking around at the cab depots for Mr. Anderson, as you said I should.
0: And what did you find out?
2: Gio, the one who drives the green taxi cab with the yellow fenders, think he picked up Mr. Anderson in front of hotel.
0: Where'd he take him?
2: Gio said first his fare wished to shop. Then the fare heard music from the place Tina's parakeet and tapped Gio on the shoulder.
1: Tina's parakeet? That's a dive in the barrio.
0: Yeah. How do you like your Mr. Anderson now, sailor?
3: Please, girls who are not chaperoned by a man are not permitted in my place.
1: I've got a chaperone, honey. The one trying to work his way up front to the mirror.
0: How do you like the hairdo, sailor? Jazzy, huh?
3: Your ticket, senor.
0: You're Tina, huh?
3: See, I am Tina, and I am a ticket cruncher. Your ticket, senor.
1: You know, if you're a good girl, Tina, maybe Slate will let you crunch through a whole roll of them.
0: Yeah, see? The 5 peso size and 5 delicious flavors, one at a time.
3: Ooh, you bought a basket full of dances. Go dance them.
0: Yeah, we like to dance threesies, Tina.
3: Well, dance any way you like as long as it is.
0: Threesies, that means we'll need another partner, like a Mr. Ralph Anderson. But I don't see him around. Is he around, Tina?
3: You're local crazy.
0: But then maybe tonight isn't Ralph's night to howl. Maybe it was last night. Was Anderson here last night, Tina?
3: Barreto!
1: No, not Barreto, hon. Ralph Anderson. About 5'10", gray at the edges, 50-ish. You're not paying attention, hon.
3: Barreto bounces to away.
4: Si, Tina. You heard my lady. Walk away or I dribble you away. You have a choice.
0: Now, look, Buster, don't try for a letter. Just tell us if a Ralph Anderson was in here last night.
4: Maybe you have monkeys in your ears, senor. I told you...
5: Slate, watch him.
0: Now, look, Buster. Why pull a knife on a friendly cuss like me?
4: I cut you.
0: That's not what I asked.
4: You beg for dying, senor. I give it...
0: Should have held on to the knife, Butterfinger. Well, what do you know, sailor? Man falls down hurt and the dancers keep dancing. On your feet, Barreto. Let's see if we can stir up a storm.
3: Leave him alone. Do not hit him anymore.
0: Convince me why I shouldn't, Tina. Anderson was here last night, wasn't he? And it was like this.
3: See, like this he was here. The old man tried to put his hands on me. Barreto stuck him with his knife.
1: And killed him.
3: Oh, no, no, only in shoulder. The fisherman took him away.
0: You got kind friends, Tina. What fisherman?
3: Garfio, who wears a hook for a hand, and he's American named Bruce. At Rico Docks, ask them. They will give you Anderson. Oh, Barreto. Oh, he hurt you. Oh, mi alma, mi corazón. Mi hermoso, yeah.
1: Let's get out of here, Slate. Can't you see the lady wants to be alone with her sick friend?

0: Hi there, you in the boat, hey.
1: Yeah?
0: Your name Bruce or Garfield?
1: Bruce, you want to talk? Come aboard.
0: All right. Come on, sailor.
2: I'm just fixing this net. A little wet. What do you got on your mind?
3: Nice little boat you've got here.
2: It's a living. You the one that's got something on your mind, lady, or the mister?
0: The both of us. We're looking for a man.
2: I haven't brought one up yet. Just fish.
3: A middle-aged man. A tourist.
2: Just fish.
0: Rumor has it when you're not fishing, you while away the empty hours in a joint called Tina's Parakeet.
2: Sure. It's cheap, and it's got a chuckle to it.
0: Sometimes pain. Like what happened to the tourist, a man named Ralph Anderson.
2: Who's that?
0: Tina.
2: She ought to keep her mouth shut.
3: She didn't. She mentioned your name. And a man named Garfio, who wears a hook.
2: Yeah, Anderson was kicking up his heels last night. In the middle of a kick, he caught a knife in his shoulder. Garfio and me got him out of there before the cops showed. It supplements the price of fish. You know, pocket money.
3: Why didn't you take him home? His wife was waiting for him.
2: Because his wife was waiting for him, sis. He wasn't stuck bad, but he needed time to make up a story.
0: Where'd he take all this time?
2: Well, we took him. Well, we gave him iodine and gauze and a fatherly talk. Little lean-to a couple of hundred yards south of the Maximo Monument on the bay.
0: Can you take us there?
2: You'll find it. I gotta finish this net. So long.
0: You better get back to the hotel, sailor, and see if you can comfort Mrs. Anderson. I'll find that lean-to. Let's go.

0: for you?
1: This is Bruce. A guy is on his way to that shack near the monument.
0: Looking for Senor Anderson?
1: Uh-huh. Get there before he does. Greet him.

0: Open up, Anderson. It'll be okay. We'll make up a good story for your girl. You could have some Lulu's I use. Come on, open up. Let's not get squeamish about one night out in 20 years. That's the boy. Hey, where...
1: Welcome to my lean-to, senor.
0: Hey, what?
1: I'm clumsy, senor. My hook did not kill with one stroke. This will take away my clutch.
2: Hold it, Garfield.
1: Come on, let go.
2: Why dull the hook on him? He got the message.
1: But the man is in pain. I only
2: he
1: want...
2: He wanted Anderson, didn't he? Let's give him to Anderson.
1: See. Pick him up, Bruce Mai. Now he will sleep in the ocean sea, and nothing will wake him.

0: agitation.
1: Weeps is right, and not with tears, King. That's the toughest kind of crying there is. Look at her, sitting over there and staring.
0: And thinking the million worst things that could have happened.
1: Don't knock it. It's a woman's privilege. King, give Mrs. Anderson anything she needs. I'm going out.
0: For Mr. Slade?
1: Who else would I go looking for?

0: How you feeling, Shannon?
1: How did I get on this boat?
0: Hey, Garfield!
2: See? What is it?
0: He's come around.
2: So what do you want I should do, to dance? So he's come around, he knows he wants. For how long? We dump him before we take the fish home.
1: This is what happened to Anderson, isn't it?
0: Uh-huh. Rolled him, got rich, fed him to the fishes, gave him to the ocean.
1: Try rolling me. Maybe we can make a deal.
0: I've heard tell of you, Shannon. In port. No Doe Shannon, they call the man.
1: I said we could make a deal.
0: With money in it?
1: Are there other kinds of deals?
0: Hey, Garfield!
2: What?
0: Come here. Shannon wants to make a deal.
2: And why shouldn't he, what? Nearly dead men and lovers promise the moon with quick words.
1: Look, I've got a boat. I could raise some money on that.
2: Canoes are a drug on the market.
0: I've seen this boat, Garfield. Mm. Twin engine job, about 45 feet. Trim. Nice.
1: I could get Mr. Val to raise some money on it. Bring it to you. Now, look, be reasonable, Garfield. Why not? You'll still have me, even if she can't raise the dough.
2: And any time I wish I could put this hook in you, so you could squirm and beg if this is a trick.
0: You know what? I'd enjoy watching that.
3: Lady Sailor, you have come back without Mr. Slater on your arm.
4: You noticed it too, huh, King? Where's Mrs. Anderson?
3: Sleep in her room. I go wake her.
4: Let her sleep. There may not be much sleep left for her.
3: You have not found them? They were not there in the place where you searched for them?
4: It was empty. All I found was a blood stain on the floor.
3: Lady Sailor, do not believe this thing that you do not know, this thing that builds a tear in your eye. The phone has ringed like that ever since you were gone. When I say hello, I get the hang-up bang in my ear for answer.
4: Maybe because a man answers. Let's see how a lonely girl makes out. Hello? Shannon's place.
5: You're finally in, Mr. Val. Fella here just dying to talk to you. Where have you been, Sailor? Why don't you watch the shop? Answer the phone.
4: You could have talked to King. Where are you, Slate? What's the idea?
5: Hey, fine, Nickel. Let me chat, huh, Sailor? Go raise some money on the boat, every buck you can get.
4: What's the matter? You lose at Lotto again?
5: This I don't know yet. It's what you can get on the boat against my life. Like the odds?
4: Hate them. Where do I bring the money?
5: Just the dough. No chummy cops. The lean-to south of Maximo Monument. Remember the...
4: Get out the papers on the boat, King.
3: Again, Lady Sailor?
4: Yeah. Some days it's hard to keep a man alive.
6: What have I always told you, Miss Duval? Such beautiful advice. Miss Duval, I advise Mr. Shannon, save your money. Save your money.
4: If you don't lend me something on the boat, Slate'll die.
6: Oh, now you needn't be so melodramatic, Miss Duval. I'm a sensitive man. A more modest, truthful approach could move me far more deeply. Melodrama embarrasses me.
4: Gee, how's a girl to know about sensitive fellows like you? Crevy, I lied.
6: Oh, that's better. Now, come now, what did you really want the money for this time?
4: Well, Crevy, old boy, it's just that I've got a chance to invest in an oil well. Comes a time in a girl's life, she needs an oil well.
6: Oil? Where?
4: They told me not to tell. They said, let's keep it among ourselves, huh, girly?
6: Ah, and very shrewd, too. Well, my dear, seeing it's something as sensible as that, 5,000 is all we can manage. Now, if you'll sign here, please. There now. See how rewarding it is to tell the truth?
4: I'm so ashamed I could cry. Bye, Crevy.
2: You are a linda beggar, senorita. Beautiful. I watched the performance.
4: You ought to catch me on a matinee. Hey, you're wearing a...
2: Si, a hook. My name, Garfio, means hook. That is why you come with me. So my name will not spill blood on our proud streets.

0: What does it say in your book about helping a man with a hurt, Bruce?
1: It says, for the promise of a promise of dough, he could be persuaded. Bothers you, huh?
0: Yeah. If I could only move over to my other side, I could...
1: groan a little more for me. Make me believe it.
0: I tell you, man doesn't like to lie in his own blood, mate.
1: Yeah. Besides, it messes up the deck. From fishers, you don't mind so much. Here, I'll roll you over.
0: Easy. Easy.
1: That's a little more pain to a rich boy like you. Or you. Why, you stupid.
0: Maybe if I use my feet.
1: Oh!
0: That makes me smarter, huh? Now all I gotta do is drag you, baby. Throw you in the hole with the rest of the fish.

0: Garfio.
1: Ah, what is it you want?
0: Just answer one question for me. I gave you the money. Why did you make me come out here with you?
1: Is a manly question for which a manly answer. To get rid of you once and for all and forever. You and Slate Shannon.
0: Why kill us? You've got your money. That should be the end of it. Let Slate go. Let both of us go back to Havana. And we won't say a word.
1: We won't say a word. Hermos, do you think I'm stupid? Up ahead in our boat is Bruce and your Shannon. They wait for us.
0: You're a bitter man, Garfio. Why? Because of your arm? The hook?
1: Why should I be bitter about the hook? It is a souvenir of a woman who loved me. Of her lover who did not.
0: I'm sorry for you. I really am.
1: Do not try your sympathy with me, Senorita. Without this hook, I would be half the man. Without it, perhaps I would not have the courage to kill you.

0: answer.
1: Slate?
0: I do not like this. You, senorita, you first jump over to the other boat.
1: All right. Slate? Slate, are you all right?
0: What has happened here? I left your Shannon lying there, right on this spot, with Bruce standing over him. Bruce! Stop playing games with me! What are you trying to do, Bruce? Are you going to? What are you doing up there on the cabin top, Pigeon Shannon? Were you going to jump on Garfio? Jump!
2: Just get out of the way, sailor. Don't do a thing. Just get out of the way.
1: Slate, his hook.
0: Into my arms, Pigeon! Jump!
2: Yeah, feet first.
3: Big pigeon, huh?
0: Well, we'll have it on the hook. Is this a pretty picture I sit on your chest

0: shall we?
1: I will get it out. I will...
2: Sailor.
3: I was a coward, Slate. I turned my back. Couldn't watch.
2: I'm hurt, Sailor. Help me.
3: Throw your good armor on me. I'll take you home.

0: all here, sailor. $5,000.
1: Give it to me. I'll take it down to Mr. Crevelin. He'll give me back the note I gave him on the boat.
0: I don't know.
1: What do you mean you don't know?
0: Well, I'm wounded. I have to convalesce. $5,000 I could convalesce in style.
1: Like a for instance?
0: I could relax, have a pretty girl wait on me, hand and foot. My wish, her command.
1: You can get that for nothing. Me.
0: Let's try, huh? Come here.
1: Like that, Slade.
0: I don't know. That's not exactly what I had in mind.
1: You said you wanted to be waited on hand and foot. What do you want me to do? Wait on your foot?
0: I want you to scratch my back.
1: All right.
0: Yeah, that's right, sailor. A little further down. Now to the right. To the right. More to the right. Yeah.
1: Take your $5,000 and go get convalesced.
0: Hang up a shingle, sailor. You just scratched a man well. Come here.
2: And so our two stars, Humphrey Bogart and Lauren Bacall, have brought to a close our latest Bold Venture story. Special music was composed and conducted by David Rose. May we invite you to listen again next week at this time for another exciting adventure starring Humphrey Bogart and Lauren Bacall together in Bold Venture.

0: what is it?
1: Another case for Nick Carter, master detective.
2: Yes, it's another case for that most famous of all manhunters, the detective whose ability at solving crime is unequaled in the case of detective fiction. Nick Carter, master detective. Tonight's curious adventure...
3: The Corpse in the Cab, or Nick Carter and the Mystery of the Murder in the Park.
4: Taxi! Taxi!
5: Mr. Ramsey, you are very kind indeed to take such an interest in this problem.
4: Well, dear fellow, I consider it my civic duty. Taxi!
5: Here's a cab now.
4: Yes.
6: Okay, gents, make it snappy. We're blocking traffic.
4: All right. You get in first. My party, you know, my party.
5: Thank you.
6: Where to, gents?
4: I guess the quickest way to get there is through the park. Yes, drive through the park. I'll tell you where to turn.
6: Okay.
5: I believe it is on West 54th Street. And there's a flag out
4: there. Excuse me, driver.
6: Yeah?
4: Do you mind if I shut this glass partition between us?
6: Go right ahead, boss. You're paying the fare.
5: Here, let me do it for you.
4: Well, that's better. Nice winter evening. Stars twinkling. Ought to pick us up for the grim business ahead. Lucky thing I ran into you. Lucky thing.
5: Yes, indeed, Mr. Ramsey. It seems fate destined me to make your acquaintance this afternoon.
4: Yes, lucky thing.
5: Mr. Ramsey.
4: Just my little way of keeping air out of the

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There you are, my dear fellow. 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

0: You gotta help me, Nick. You gotta. They'll slap me and stir.
1: Now, take it easy, Shorty. Take it easy. Now, tell me again exactly what happened.
0: Like I said, two guys hail my cab. One of them says to drive through the park. He'll tell me where to turn up.
1: And when you get out of the park?
0: The one guy opens the partition again and says to pull up. He's getting out. He tells me to drive the other guy to the precinct police station. And, Nick, if I hadn't looked around when I came to the intersection and seen what I seen, I'd have driven right up to the bullhouse with a dead body in my cab. Me, Shorty Bentano.
1: You don't remember what the man looked like, Shorty.
0: In the dark? I ain't got cat's eyes, Nick. Gee, what's that?
1: You are jumpy. That's just Patsy buzzing me in the talkback.
0: Oh.
2: Nick, in the inimitable words of Mr. Winchell, my stomach and my backbone are now a twosome. When do we eat?
1: You'll have to order yourself a sandwich, Patsy. We've got work to do.
2: Work? Tonight?
1: Mm-hmm. And, Patsy, get me police headquarters. Lieutenant Riley.
2: Okay, Nick.
0: You're going to turn me in, Nick? I thought you'd help me.
1: I am going to help you, Shorty. But the sooner the police know about the murdered man outside in your cab, the better it is for you.
0: You're crazy, Nick. I done time. I ain't got a chance. If the cops find that stiff in my buggy, it's curtains for me. I'm getting out of here.
1: Shorty, sit down there.
0: Nick, they'll give me the hot seat for something I never done.
1: No, they won't, Shorty. Not while my name's Nick Carter.
3: Sidewalk, buddy. Nobody gets through here.
4: It beats all, Nick. Not one bit of identification on this body. No bullet trace, no knife, no nothing.
1: What did you want the murderer to do, Riley? Leave his calling card?
4: I'm always getting stuck with one of these dud cases. It takes months to solve them. We don't even know who this stiff is.
1: Now, Riley, flash your light inside here again.
4: Oh, sure. Yeah. You see something?
1: I'm just looking.
4: You see, his pockets are turned inside out. The motive was robbery, all right.
1: No, Riley, I don't think so.
4: Huh?
1: Doesn't look prosperous enough to rob.
4: Nick, you're always looking for what's not there.
1: That might mean something, too. Huh? Now, Riley, evidently the murderer didn't care to have his victim's identity uncovered too soon.
4: Say, what are you looking at his hands for, Nick?
1: Riley, have your laboratory analyze this white powder under the nail of his right index finger.
4: What? Say, there is something under his fingernail.
1: Yes. I have an idea. You'll find it's chalk.
4: Chalk? But sure, you're a smart one, Nick. Yeah, with these lily white hands, hey, this guy was a pool player, a professional maybe, huh?
1: Maybe. But don't bank on it. Now, Riley, about Shorty.
4: I'm holding him, Nick. Never fear about that.
1: Now, look, Riley, he's a favorite of me. Don't pull him in yet.
4: Oh, great jumping banshees, Nick. I've got to.
1: Listen, Riley, he had nothing to do with this murder. If he were a party to it, he'd have dumped the body out somewhere, wouldn't he?
4: Well...
1: Certainly he would. Shorty's been on the right side of the fence ever since he got out of the big house. And he's given me a hand on cases from time to time.
4: Yeah, I know. You owe him a favor, and I owe you a barrel of them.
1: Well, that's about it.
4: Well, okay. I'll shut my eyes for 24 hours. No longer, though, mind you.
1: Thanks, Riley.
4: Nick, where are you going?
1: To find a murderer.
0: Boy, this is some buggy you got here, Nick. Four speeds ahead, a siren, two searchlights... Anytime you need a chauffeur regular, I'll hire on.
1: Like driving my car, huh?
0: It's like handling a baby carriage. Uh-oh, we're turning into 54th Street now, Nick.
1: All right, Shorty. Slow down a little. Now, what was it you heard your passenger say?
0: One says the quickest way to get there is through the park. I'll tell you where to turn off. And then the other guy says it's on West 54th Street and there's a flag out. And then the other guy shuts the partition, and I don't hear no more.
1: Well, 54th Street doesn't run very far here on this side.
0: I don't see nothing on this block.
1: Flags. Usually in public buildings, aren't they?
0: You think maybe this is going to be a clue, Nick?
1: Shorty, everything's a clue when you don't have much to go on.
0: Nick, look. Flagpole.
1: Yeah, very handsome flagpole.
0: Yeah, but it's a police station.
1: A police station? Good.
0: What's good about it? Let's get out of here.
1: You're safe until tomorrow night, Riley. Riley keeps his word.
0: You want I should keep going slow?
1: Nope. I got the first link in our chain. You can put the speed on again.
0: Where to now?
1: to pick up Patsy. I sent her to the Bureau of Missing Persons on 30th Street.
0: Ah, Nick, another cop house. I don't like them places.
3: George Day, 2345 Elmhurst Drive, occupation truck driver. When last seen, was wearing gray coveralls.
1: No, he's not the one.
0: Gee, Nick, the guy ain't been missing long enough for anybody to get excited about it. He's only been dead a few hours.
1: I'm playing a hunch, Shorty.
0: Oh.
3: You want me to read the rest of the names on the list, Nick?
1: Wait a minute, Patsy.
3: Hmm?
1: Do you have a school teacher on the list?
3: Yes. How did you know?
1: Never mind. What did it look like?
3: Well, let me see. Ivan Johnson, number 2, St. Anne's Drive. Occupation, professor of ancient history.
1: Good.
3: When last seen, was wearing dark blue overcoat, gray hat, white shirt, blue tie, and always wears...
1: Wears pince-nez glasses.
3: Yes.
1: So did our corpse. The glasses were missing at the time, but the bridge of his nose bore prints of them.
0: Boy, I'm glad I'm going straight. Even the dead wake up and talk when Nick Carter gets on the case.
3: Nick, how in the world did you know it would be a school teacher?
1: Well, I didn't for sure. But nose glasses, plus chalk under the nail of the index finger, plus a sensitive face and the general appearance added up to teacher for me when I looked at the corpse. Next, I figured if he were a school teacher, he'd be expected home by 5 o'clock. His wife or family would be unduly worried if he hadn't showed up by 8 or so and would call the Missing Persons Bureau.
3: But who'd want to murder a poor school teacher?
1: One step at a time, Bessie. And we know this much already. Our Mr. Johnson intended going to the 54th Street police station when he and his murderer hailed Shorty's cab.
3: Oh, I see, Nick. Then you think that Professor Johnson was killed because of something he intended to tell the authorities.
1: Mm-hmm.
0: Simple the way he tells it, ain't it? 1, 2, 3.
3: Yes, you're very clever, Mr. Carter. But don't you think maybe his wife could tell us what it was he was going to tell the cops? Perhaps he told her first.
1: Yes, Patsy, that's just what I do think. What was his address?
3: Just a minute. Yes, here it is. Number 2 St. Anne's Drive.
1: Right. Okay, Shorty. Take us to number 2 St. Anne's Drive. And hurry. Mrs. Johnson, I'm Nick Carter. And this is my assistant, Patsy Bowen.
5: How do you do?
3: How do you do, Mrs. Johnson?
5: Did the police send you, Mr. Carter? Did they find him? Did they find my husband?
1: I'm only here to ask you a few questions concerning your husband.
5: Oh, then they haven't found him.
1: I really can't say. Now, tell me, did your husband mention whom he was going to see after school hours today?
5: Ivan always comes right home after his classes.
1: I thought that he might have had some special appointment today.
5: Oh, no, no.
3: Mrs. Johnson, how was your husband feeling when he left for school this morning?
5: Oh, he was in such a mood this morning. Talked about right and justice until my head fairly whirled. You know, he doesn't like to see people cheated, Mr. Carter. Ivan's a very honest person.
1: What do you mean, cheated, Mrs. Johnson?
5: He said he wasn't going to stand by and see the students in his school tricked out of their dimes and quarters. He was going to see right and justice done.
1: The kids were being cheated. What school is this?
5: Central High School. Ivan is the ancient history professor. He's taught there for 12 years.
1: And where's his office there?
5: Why, he's had the same office all that time. Number 12 on the first floor. I've always been happy about that. It's such a sunny little room.
1: Well, Mrs. Johnson, you've been very helpful.
5: Do you think they'll find him tonight? Do you think something terrible has happened?
1: Why, the police will keep you informed. Good night.
3: Good night, Mrs. Johnson. Try to get some sleep.
5: Thank you, but I couldn't. Not till Ivan's home. Safe.
3: But, Nick, I thought you were going to the school where Professor Johnson taught. That's not over here in the West Side Business District.
1: Glad to see you on your toes, Patsy, and working in all four cylinders. Nose to the grindstone, shoulder to the wheel, and all that. I'm proud of you.
3: All right, all right. But what are we doing over here?
1: In just a moment, you'll see for yourself.
0: This is the place, Nick.
1: Right, Shorty. All right, come on, Patsy.
0: Want me to go with you, Nick?
1: No, you stay here and keep your eyes open.
0: Okay, and good luck.
1: Come on, Patsy. We still got a lot to do if we want to keep Shorty out of Lieutenant Riley's foul clutches. I'm glad they didn't lock the front door in this office building tonight.
3: Hey, It's funny. There's no night watchman here. There usually is.
1: Well, Patsy, never look a gift horse in the teeth. No watchman, no trouble.
3: Hey, it's spooky in here. There's one little light in this whole foyer. Wish we'd brought Shorty in with us.
1: He'll do us more good, keeping watch outside.
3: You really think this is where Ivan Johnson was this afternoon?
1: Well, we know Shorty picked him up in front of this building. And this is the only office building in this block. All the rest are warehouses.
3: It's pretty deserted, if you ask me.
1: Mm-hmm. And the elevators, of course, have stopped for the night. And this is a 10-story building.
3: Well, Nick, maybe if we look at the directory board, we'll be able to figure out what office Professor Johnson might have visited.
1: Well, that's what I'm hoping. Now, let's see. There doesn't seem to be a name on this directory that helps us out at all.
3: There isn't, is there? Oh, Nick, what'll we do?
1: Doesn't take much brain work to figure that one. Maybe we can tell if we have a look at the doors of the offices in this building. So, we'll just have to go from office to office. Now, come on, let's start climbing.
3: Well, there's nobody on this floor.
1: All doctors and dentist offices. Don't think Johnson's business was with any of them today. Come on, up we go.
3: See anything on this floor, Nick?
1: No, nobody or nothing to interest a school teacher.
3: Nick, I don't think I can make another floor.
1: You've got to, Patsy. We must cover every floor.
3: Well, this is the top.
1: Yeah, and we don't know any more than we did before.
3: Nick, this place is as empty as a No. 2 ration book. We might as well...
1: Shh!
3: What is it?
1: I thought I heard something.
3: Nick, there's someone in that office.
1: Yeah, and yet the lights are out.
3: The name on the door says Gerald Ramsey, promotion counselor.
1: Let's pay him a visit. Stay behind me now. To the left of my flash.
3: All right.
6: And who is flashing that pretty light in my office at this time of night?
1: Mr. Ramsey.
6: That's my name. And yours?
1: Nick Carter.
6: Surely you don't mean that you're Nick Carter, the great detective.
3: That's who he is, Mr. Ramsey.
1: Sorry to bother you, Mr. Ramsey, but my assistant and I were just having a look around this building.
6: Oh, well, too bad the fuse is blown out of my office here. Or you could have a good look. Who are you after?
1: You don't happen to know of any business in this building that might have dealings with a school teacher, do you?
6: A school teacher?
1: Mm-hmm.
6: Let me see. A school teacher? Why, no. No, if there is, I never heard of it. But then there's such a lot I never heard of.
3: Uh-oh.
6: Oh, you... You knocked over that whole stack of packages.
3: Oh, I'm so sorry, Mr. Ramsey. I dropped my handkerchief and I was leaning over to pick it up. Anything breakable in them?
6: Oh, no. It's... quite all right.
3: Oh, thank goodness for that.
6: Yes, just some things a friend of mine left here until he came back. Just leave them there. I'll take care of them.
1: No, at least let me pick them up.
6: No. Never mind. Just leave them there. They won't mind staying where they are for a while, I'm sure.
1: Well, all right, if you say so.
6: Yes, I do. So you can just run along and continue your search for whatever it was you were looking for. Good evening.
1: Good evening. Now, Patsy, if you're okay, we better be on our way. Sorry we disturbed your reverie, Mr. Ramsey.
6: Reverie? That's good.
3: Really? He was an odd specimen. You think he knows anything, Nick?
1: Well, if he does, he isn't talking. Come on.
3: Oh, gosh, Nick, all that climbing up and downstairs just for nothing. I'm worn out.
1: Maybe it wasn't all for nothing, Patsy.
3: You mean you found a clue somewhere here?
1: I don't mean anything, yet.
3: Oh, but Nick...
1: I hope you can still walk well enough to get down the 10 flights of stairs ahead of us, Patsy. I don't feel quite like carrying you just now.
3: I guess I can make it under my own power. Where to now?
1: Central High School. Times are wasting, and we still haven't uncovered a clue to the murder of the man in Shorty's cab.

0: Gosh, Nick, what do you expect to find in a schoolhouse at this time of night?
1: Clues to Johnson's murder, I hope.
0: Well, it's no use, Nick. The janitor's not here.
1: I'll have one more try.
0: That racket should wake up the ghost of Hamlet.
1: No answer. So?
0: So Nick Carter's trusty picklock will do the trick.
1: Mm-hmm.

0: Ooh, it's black as pitch in there.
1: Stay right beside me.
0: Seems to me I heard that one before tonight. And look, Nick.
1: Hmm?
0: I barked my shins in the dark in that character's office. And so if you don't mind, this time I'd like to see where I'm going.
1: Okay, Patsy. I'll use my flash and keep it down low. Shin height.
0: Well, that's better.
1: Now, come on. Better hurry or our friend Shorty's going to be sitting in the clink with a murder rap pinned on him.
0: Okay.
1: She said his office was on the first floor, didn't she?
0: Yes, number 12. All bright and sunny. Here we are, Nick, number 12. I wish it were bright and sunny in here now.
1: This time we'll just dispense with the formalities of announcing ourselves.
0: Well, the door's open, Nick.
1: Yes, so it is. Come on. Snap on the light, Patsy. Switch is right behind you.
0: Okay.
1: Hey. Well, looks like somebody else has given Mr. Johnson's room a going over. I'm afraid we got here too late.
0: Papers all over the floor, window wide open. What do you suppose they were looking for?
1: Same thing we are, Patsy. Clues. Except for a different reason.
0: You think it was the murderer?
1: Could be. Well.
0: What are you reading, Nick?
1: This poster on the wall here.
0: Oh.
1: $1 buys a destroyer, high school students. Subscribe just $1 to the High School Victory League. And helped by a destroyer. That's the second time tonight I've seen something like that.
0: Oh, where's my hanky?
1: Need any help?
0: No, I've got one right here in my pocket. There.
1: Hey, wait a minute. Where'd you get this?
0: What?
1: The sticker that came out of your pocket with a handkerchief.
0: Well, I don't know, Nick. Why?
1: Why? It's got the same legend stamped on it that poster has. Victory League.
0: Well, so it has.
1: Did you buy this sticker?
0: No, I buy my destroyers by buying war bonds.
1: Well, think, Patsy. Where did you get it? It was in your pocket with your handkerchief.
0: Well, I don't know, Nick. I never put anything in this little pocket except my handkerchief. I can swear that this sticker was...
1: Look out, Patsy!
0: See anybody?
1: No. No, nobody here now. Are you okay, Patsy?
0: Well, I guess so. What happened?
1: I just happened to look up in time to see a man poking a gun through the open window.
0: So that's why you pushed me out of the way so fast.
1: Yes, there was no time to be polite. Oh,
0: thanks, Nick. Did you recognize the man at the window?
1: No. Too bad, but he got away.
0: Gee, Nick, you certainly shot that light out fast.
1: Well, if he can't see us, he can't shoot us.
0: A very logical deduction, Mr. Carter.
1: Hey, Patsy. Give me that sticker you picked up tonight.
0: Do you think it means something to this case?
1: You bet I do. I've just remembered where I've seen one like it.
0: Oh, where, Nick?
1: Never mind now. Well, Patsy, this case is beginning to add up. If I'm not mistaken, the sticker splits it wide open. Come on, I've got a job for you to do, on your own, and right now.
0: That means you've got a job that you're going to do on your own.
1: Right. Now, this is the plan. And if it works, we'll nail our murderer red-handed.
2: Boss, you in here?
3: My dear fellow, you know I'm in here. Did you get the fuse fixed?
2: Yeah, and while I was fixing it, I got something else, too. Come on in, you. Here, snap on the light and see what I picked up snooping around down the basement of this building. See?
3: Nick Carter. Well, well, well. Mr. Carter, back again. Still looking for the same thing?
1: No, I found what I was looking for.
3: Oh, good. Good, it's very fine.
2: I already lifted his rod, boss. What'll I do with him now?
3: Huh? You've had your chance, my dear fellow. Now it's mine.
1: You know, I have a general impression you men don't like me very well.
2: Oh, sure, Mr. Carter. We love you. But we'll love you a lot better when you don't talk no more.
3: Put very bluntly, Mr. Carter, but that is the idea.
1: Now, Mr. Ramsey, just what do you think I could say that would harm you?
2: Now, don't let him fool you, boss. When I was hiding in the bushes outside the window back there at the schoolhouse, I heard him tell the dame the case was wide open.
3: Shut up, Lefty.
1: Oh, so it was you who took those shots at us through the window.
2: Yeah, and you ain't gonna do nothing about it. You was pretty smart, though, figuring out it was Mr. Ramsey what rubbed out the school teacher.
3: You are a complete idiot. Stop that fool tongue of yours.
2: Ah, what's a dip, boss? He ain't gonna live to tell it.
3: True. That's true. Yeah, since you know so much already, we have only one recourse, Mr. Carter. Give me the gun, Lefty.
2: Yeah, boss.
3: This one's on me.
1: Just a minute, Ramsey. As long as I'm not going to live to tell it, maybe you'll confirm a deduction I made.
3: Certainly, my dear fellow. A condemned man is always granted one last request. Speak up.
1: This high school victory league's a phony, isn't it? You're playing on the patriotism of school kids to get them to donate their money to build destroyers and planes, but the money never gets any further than your own pocket. Isn't that it?
3: Oh, yes, Mr. Carter. Since you put it bluntly that way, I am forced to admit that you're entirely correct. But may I ask what it was that led you to believe that I was behind the league?
1: Yes. When I was at Professor Johnson's office, I saw a poster on the wall advertising your dirty league.
3: Oh, please, Mr. Carter.
1: I mean just that. Swindling high school students out of their few dollars in the name of a patriotism that you never knew the meaning of is about the lowest form of stealing that I know of.
2: Boss, just let me take a poke at him, will you?
3: No, no, no. We can afford to be good-natured. Mr. Carter hasn't much time left, you know. Do go on, Mr. Carter.
1: As I said, I saw the poster on the wall advertising your dirty racket. And then Patsy found one of your stickers in her handkerchief where she'd picked it up off your floor. I recall then seeing that each of the packages she knocked over in here had a sample sticker pasted on it. It was easy enough then to put two and two together and get the required four.
3: It's too bad that your undoubted excellence in mathematics can't save you.
1: And all because one little school teacher suspected his kids were being cheated.
3: Poor Professor Johnson. It is too bad for him that I found him wandering around this building, looking for the offices of the high school victory league. He told me he suspected it was a phony outfit, and he was going to see right and justice done. I offered to take him right to the police station, and I did, although I wasn't with him when he got there.
1: Very funny.
2: Yes. Hurry up, boss. We got work to do.
3: Yes. Well, Mr. Carter, this is it.
4: Blasting banshees, Nick. Don't do this to me again. I tell you, my nerves won't stand it.
1: Oh, what's the matter, Riley? You got your men. Lying on the ground here, howling like stuck pigs.
4: Yeah, sure, but what if I hadn't hit him when he aimed at you, Nick? What if I'd missed?
0: Oh, Nick, your plan worked beautifully. The whole thing. Getting yourself found by Ramsey's henchmen and my getting Riley up here to hear the confession and everything.
4: Yeah, Patsy, but you don't run such a split-second chance of life and death again, Nick. My heart won't stand it.
1: Well, that was worth it. Just to see Ramsey walk into the trap like a bear looking for honey.
5: Hey, Nick.
1: Oh, Shorty, come on in. Take a look at our handiwork.
5: Gee, so that's the bum who tried to frame me to the hot seat.
4: He'll be getting it himself before long, thanks to Nick Carter.
1: Riley, I want to tell you something. Of all the criminals I've tracked down, catching Ramsey gave me the most pleasure. A fellow like that trading on the patriotism of school kids is about the lowest rat in the world. Why, bad as the Nazis are, a guy like this is worse.
0: You're right, Nick.
4: You said it, Nick.
1: Well, Riley, you've got all the evidence you need.
4: Mm-hmm.
1: The package of posters in the next room, the package of stickers here, and the confession.
4: Right, Nick. We can take over from here. Thanks.
1: Okay, Riley. So long.
4: So long, Nick.
6: So long, Patsy.
0: So long, Lieutenant.
1: Well, Patsy, come on, chin up. Carry on and all that sort of thing.
0: It's not my chin that's worrying me, Nick. It's having to walk down those 10 flights of stairs again. That'll be the fourth trip tonight.
1: Why, Patsy, and at your age, too.
0: Look, Nick, can't we just sit here on the top step for the next 6 hours?
1: You think you'd be rested enough then to walk down the 10 flights?
0: I think that by then the elevators will be running again. And what a wonderful invention the elevator is.

0: This has been another of the strange adventures of Nick Carter, Master Detective, which are brought to you regularly each week at this same time by WOR Mutual. Now, tell us a little about next week's story, Nick.
1: Well, next week's story includes rather more adventure than actual detecting.
2: But if Nick hadn't been able to make the first few deductions that really started him off on the right track, there would have been no adventure.
1: And there was adventure and plenty of it. I came nearer to meeting my match when I met Dr. Donaldson than in any other time in my career.
2: This Dr. Donaldson was a specialist in secret and dangerous poisons, and he tried one of them out on Nick.
1: But in the end, I managed to get the better of him and solve a mystery that had the police completely stumped.
2: We call it the empty coffin because it was an empty coffin that gave us the first clue.
1: And it was two different doctors making out two separate death certificates for the same death that led to that first clue. Well, that's enough for now. Join us next week for the story of the empty coffin. So long.
2: So long, folks.
0: And so long to you, Nick and Patsy. Until next week. In the strange adventure you have just heard, Nick Carter was impersonated by Lon Clark, Patsy by Helen Choate. The story was written for Nick Carter by Barth Conry. Original music was played by Lou White. The entire production was under the direction of Jock McGregor.

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1: The Empty Coffin. Or Nick Carter and the Mystery of the Doctor's Poison.
0: This story is a copyrighted feature of Street & Smith Publications, Incorporated. 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

Friends of Calling All Cars, I've been talking about Rio Grande petroleum products once a week for several years. I've told you what Rio Grande cracked police car performance gasoline means in the efficient, economical operation of your cars. I've been happy to introduce to you RealLube, a great motor oil that lives up to all our promises, all your expectations. Week after week, year in and year out, we have valiantly tried to make this program, which is an institution in radio, as exceptional as the products whose sale makes the program possible. Many thousands of motorists who dial their radios and drive their cars with the same loyalty to Rio Grande show us that we have succeeded. Yet I have personally encountered some friends and acquaintances who have lauded the entertainment and civic value of Calling All Cars, yet admitted that they hadn't gotten around to trying Rio Grande products. Will you, in this coming week, make one purchase at your Rio Grande dealers? A quart of RealLube or a tank full of Rio Grande crack? The size of the purchase is of no consequence in this test. We of Calling All Cars want an expression of your interest and friendliness in the program. Will you promise yourself to stop at a Rio Grande station once this week as a personal favor to us of Calling All Cars? We feel that's not too much to ask, and we'll certainly appreciate it. And now, on with your show.

0: The story we are to hear tonight has been taken from the confidential files of Sheriff C.J. Tobiasen of Nevada County. We have therefore asked Sheriff Tobiasen to prepare a foreword to our program.
1: It is rather difficult at times for a police officer to avoid getting pessimistic about the increase in crime in this country. No section seems to be immune to crime or free from the criminal element. We have spent billions of dollars on crime prevention and the punishment of offenders, but we have not been able to definitely hammer into the mind of the criminal that he can't beat the game. How any sensible man can willfully and deliberately commit a crime and hope to get away with it is a mystery to me. Yet every day, thousands try it. It is my belief, however, that if we had more judges and juries like the ones who tried the criminals whose story we are about to hear, it would be a whole lot easier to convince the potential criminal that crime is a losing game. How the men in tonight's story learned this fact, we shall see as the program progresses.
0: Near midnight on January 11, 1936, Christian Myers and his fiancée, Glennon Cape, were parked on the Tahoe-Ukiah Highway discussing plans for their forthcoming marriage.
2: Just think, Glennon. This time next month, we'll be Mr. and Mrs. Christian Myers.
3: Mr. and Mrs. Christian Myers. Mrs. Glennon Myers. Sounds rather nice, doesn't it, Christian?
2: Say, nice. Hey, that sounds perfect, honey. You sure you still don't want a big church wedding, dear?
3: Of course not, darling. Oh, would be nice, but that's not the important thing. The important thing is that we're to be married. Besides, you know, there's a lot of expense to a church wedding.
2: Oh, gosh, honey, you're swell.
3: I hope you'll always feel that way.
2: No, don't worry. I will. Because you'll always be that way. Level-headed, far-seeing, thrifty. Ah, that's my girl. You know, honey, you're the kind of a girl that every boy dreams of meeting.
3: Kiss me.
2: Oh, you darling, you.
3: It's all too perfect. You know, dearest, if anything ever happened to you, I don't know what I'd do.
2: Well, honey, nothing's going to happen to me, silly. Now, whatever made you say that?
3: Well, I don't know. Just thinking.
2: Well, you just get thoughts like that out of your pretty little head.
3: Shall we go? You know, it's getting chilly, and it must be almost 12.
2: Okay, dear. So, you know about that something happening to me? I might inherit $1 million.
3: Make it $2 million. Then you can afford to smoke big black cigars.
2: Yeah, or buy a new car. This darned old heap won't start.
3: Well, try again. Maybe it's just cold.
2: Mm-hmm. Or worn out. Well, looks as though I'll have to get out and crank it. Oh, well, such are the joys of motoring, dear. And I don't see anything so funny about it.
3: Oh, if you could see yourself, you'd laugh, too.
2: Well, turn the lights off. It'll be easier to crank, and then you won't be able to see me and laugh at me. Now, go on, honey, turn them off.
3: All right, Grumpy. What do you want me to do?
2: You just sit there and shove that gas throttle up and down when I tell you to. Hang on, because here I go.
3: Oh, be careful. It might kick back.
2: I'll kick it if it does.
3: Come on, darling. Once more. Now, don't give up.
2: Come on. Darn. Hooray! See? It works. Ah, so you thought I couldn't do it, didn't you?
3: Well, I'll admit there was a minute that I had in the deuce.
2: Come on, don't I get any reward?
3: Sure. Oh, I'm so happy.
2: Oh, you're not any happier than I am, John. Oh, honey, your hands are cold.
3: Well, it's cold out here.
2: Well, then hang on, because we're about to take off. Well, I'll be a monkey's uncle.
3: What's the matter now?
2: Oh, we must be stuck in the dirt or something. You know, Mother always warned me about soft shoulders.
3: No. What are we going to do?
2: I don't know, dear. Just wait till somebody comes along and get him to pull us out, I guess. Now, why does everything have to happen to me?
3: Well, here comes the car down the road now. Get out and flag them, Christian.
2: All right, dear. Gosh, I hope they stop.
3: You too.
2: Hey, stop! Hey, we're stuck!
3: Wave your arms!
2: No. Don't they see me, darling? They're going to stop. Hey, fella. Can you give us a pull out of here?
4: What's the matter?
2: Oh, we're stuck over here in the soft shoulder.
5: You'd better hurry. There are two highwaymen holding up cars back there.
3: Huh? Highwaymen?
2: Oh, holy smoke. Hey, are they headed this way?
4: Yeah.
2: Hey!
3: Hey, wait a minute. Our car, it won't start.
4: Oh, my gosh, I forgot. Hey, come back here. Hey, my battery's dead.
3: Oh, they're gone. They didn't hear you.
4: Now, never mind, Jolling. I can crank it. I'll do something. Don't get nervous. We'll get away in time.
3: Oh, please hurry, Christian.
4: Get more gas in the wheel there.
3: All right.
4: Switch on?
3: Yes, but try it again.
4: I am.
3: Christian. Christian, here comes a car. Look.
4: Well, dear, maybe it's not them. Now, you duck down until it passes, and I'll stand in back. Whoever it is, maybe they'll go on by.
3: Oh, it's them, all right. Come on, let's run.
4: Oh, wait, dear. Maybe they'll go on.
3: No, it isn't too late yet. They've stopped the motor and coming back. Let's make a run for it.
4: Okay, darling. Come on. They haven't seen us yet. Come on, we can hide over there.
3: All right, I'm coming.
6: Just a minute, you. I seen you get out of that car. Come back here, I'll fill you full of lead.
4: Oh, I was just going over here for a minute.
7: Yeah, well, you can just come back over here.
4: Well, what do you want? If it's money you're after.
6: Ah, shut up. We'll get what we want. Look him over, kid.
7: Sure. Yeah. Don't even carry a wallet. Where do you keep your money?
4: I haven't got any with me.
7: No? Well, I ought to give
6: you... Wait a minute. Who's over there? Come on, Anna, I'll let you have it.
3: Yes, sir. I'm coming.
4: It's all right.
6: Well, I'll be a... A dame.
7: Yeah.
6: Hiya, cutie.
4: Hey, listen, you two. Now, you leave her out of this, see? She hasn't got any money.
6: Oh, no? Well, that's all right. Come here, girlie.
3: Well?
7: Pretty, ain't she?
4: Now, I'm warning you. You mugs keep away from her.
6: You're warning who? You'll keep your mouth shut if you know what's good for you. Come here, kid. Hold the gun on this sap.
7: Sure.
6: Now, for you, baby. Yeah. You know, you're too good looking to be wasting your time on a sap like this.
4: Oh, you...
6: Shut up. You think you can learn to like me?
4: Don't you touch her, Al.
6: Listen to him. What's the matter, baby? You bashful? Come here. Come here. I said come here.
3: Christian.
4: I told you to leave her alone.
6: Bring your book. Knock him down. I'll let him have it.
4: You can't
3: get away with
4: this. I'm going
3: to
4: run away, honey.
7: Get away from that car, I'll blow your brains out.
6: Look out, he's rushing you.
7: Yeah, hey,
4: wait. Oh, my God.
6: Yeah. The minute you took your eyes off him, he let go of me and started for you.
3: You murderer. You killed him.
7: So what?
6: Trying to shove me around,
3: stop
6: huh?
3: It. Stop it.
7: Look out, she's swinging a crane.
6: Hey, cut that up.
3: I'll kill you.
6: Yeah. Yeah, maybe that'll hold you. Yeah. That's without a sound. And that poor little fool.
7: Toss her over the bank.
6: Yeah. Say, what about the guy?
7: Throw him over, too. He's already dead.
6: Yeah, that's a good idea. They won't be found for a couple of days, and we'll be safe by then. Come on, give me a hand.
7: Sure. Yeah, she's pretty, ain't she?
6: Yeah. You know, I could have gone for her. Too bad she acted the way she did.
7: Yeah, she's getting what's coming to her.
6: You're telling me. You ready?
7: Okay.
6: All right. Here goes. Yeah. Better hurry. Somebody might come along.
7: Yeah, take his feet. Come on, let's go.
6: All right. Up there. Go. Hey, this guy's heavy, ain't he?
7: Yeah, he's a dead weight, huh?
6: Huh? Oh. Yeah. Dead weight. That's good. Poor sap, he ought to have more sense.
7: Well, maybe he thought the gun wasn't loaded. Okay. Toss him over.
6: Look at them bonds, will you? Okay, come on, let's get going. It's getting cold.
7: Yeah. Gosh, they sure caused us a lot of trouble and for nothing.
6: Yeah. Say, wait a minute. Maybe we better shove the car over, too.
7: It's a good idea. No use leaving any evidence around, huh, Monty?
6: Nah. Nothing but a pile of junk, anyway. Come on, push.
7: That's worse than a truck.
6: Stop your talking and shove, will you?
7: I'm moving.
6: Hey, look out. You're standing right into a tree.
7: Yeah, well, let's stop it.
6: I can't stop it. I think you go nuts. That's a fine kettle of fish.
7: Well, it won't hurt to leave it there. Come on.
6: Okay. But it would have been better if we'd gotten the car out of the way, too.
7: Quit worrying. You're worse than an old lady.
6: Button your lip, will you? Go on. Get in. Get in.
7: You going to drive, Monty?
6: What do you think?
7: Yeah, where are we going now?
6: I don't know.
7: Let's go get something to eat. I'm hungry.
6: Eat? Yeah, it's a good idea. You know, exercise makes me hungry, too.
0: But as the two bandits drove off halfway down the ravine, Glennon Cape was regaining consciousness and realized the two desperados were leaving. Slowly, she opened her eyes. A tree had stopped her fall and kept her from certain death. Cautiously, she climbed to the road and, peering back into the gloom, saw the body of her sweetheart tangled in the brush, only a few feet from the road.
3: Christian. Christian, darling. Speak to me. Say something.
8: Never mind me, honey. Save yourself.
3: It's all right, Christian. They've gone. Oh, you poor darling. Do you hurt badly? Would you like some water?
8: No. I'm all right. Go on. Get some help.
3: But I can't leave you here.
8: No, no. Don't cry, honey. I'm all right. Only please hurry, dear.
3: I'll hurry, darling. I'll run all the way. Here. Put this coat under your head.
8: Thanks, darling. Now I'm going to sleep.
3: Oh, Christian. Oh, Christian. Please don't leave me. Please don't.
0: Glenn and Kate started the mile and a half walk into Nevada City. Fortunately, a passing motorist saw the girl and took her to the sheriff's office, where Undersheriff William D. Woods was on duty.
9: Well, young lady, what happened to you?
3: They've killed him. They shot him with a shotgun.
9: What? Here, sit down. Here, take this chair.
3: Oh, please, get an ambulance. Do something.
9: Well, of course, but tell me what happened. Who shot who? Where?
3: On the Tahoe Ukiah Highway, about a mile or two from here. Two men in a green sedan. They tried to hold us up, and they shot Christian. He's dying, I tell you.
9: Let me smell your breath, young lady. Well, you're almost hysterical.
3: They've killed him, and you just stand there. I can't stand it. I can't stand it.
9: Hey, wait a minute. Oh, fainted. Okay, girlie, but I hope you're telling the truth.
10: Hello, Doc. This is Woods down at the sheriff's office. I think there's been a murder. I'm sending the ambulance out. You better go along. Yeah, the Tahoe Ukiah Highway, about a mile or two out of town. Okay. Hello, Jack. Take a run out the Tahoe Ukiah Highway and pick up a stiff. I don't know. There's a girl in here. Says somebody was murdered. How should I know? Yeah, the doc's on his way over. Okay.
9: Well, then let's see what I can do for you, young lady.
0: Miss Cape recovered, and together she and Undersheriff Woods awaited the return of the ambulance. In the meantime, she related the story in detail. There were two points in particular that interested Woods.
3: They drove a green sedan with the left fender bent badly, and the left side of the windshield was broken. I think the car was a Ford.
9: Can you give me any kind of a description of the two men?
3: No, not much. They both wore masks. One was a little taller than the other. The thing that impressed me most was their voices.
9: Yeah?
3: I'll never forget them. I can hear them now. I'll always hear them. They were grating, piercing, and rasping. They weren't human.
9: Anything else?
3: No. No, except behind their masks, I could see their eyes. They were small like pig eyes. Mean and hard.
9: Well, that'll be enough for now. You lie down and try to get some rest.
0: A little later, the ambulance returned with the body of Christian Myers. Although badly wounded, he was still alive. Hospital surgeons worked frantically to save him, but death claimed his victim at 6:30 in the morning. Glenn and Cape returned to her home, while Under Sheriff Woods and Deputy Sheriff Larson drove to the lonely stretch of the highway where the grim drama the night before had been enacted.
9: Yeah, this is the place. Jack said it was a mile and a half.
1: It's Myers' car in the ditch.
9: Hey, this is the most cold-blooded thing I've ever heard of.
1: I'll say. Imagine shooting that kid like that. You know, I'll never let any kids of mine park out on a lonely road like this.
9: Yeah? How are you going to stop them? Well, come on, maybe we can find something interesting. That shotgun shell ought to be around here someplace.
1: Okay. Just the same, kids ought to think before they park.
9: Did you when you were a kid?
1: Well, that was different. We didn't have automobiles in those days. Highwaymen and gangsters like we do now.
9: Hey, what's that over there?
1: Where?
9: Oh, never mind. It's just a rock. Say, listen, they had hold-up men in the old days just like we do now. Point was, we didn't have to drive several miles away from home if we wanted to be alone. I used the parlor.
1: I did, too, for that matter.
2: Oh, here's where the boy was shot.
9: Yeah. And the empty shell ought to be around here. There it is. Well, maybe we can tell something from this.
2: Hope so. What about the car?
9: Pete's coming out for it. The girl said the battery was dead and it wouldn't start.
2: Well, might as well go. Nothing else around here.
9: I guess not. There might be some fingerprints on the car. Yeah, we can check that later.
2: Footprints are all messed up now.
9: Yeah.
2: I don't see any tire tracks that we can do anything with.
9: Yeah, I'd like to get my hands on those, too.
2: So would I.
9: Well, come on, let's check this empty shell.
0: Back at the sheriff's office, the empty shotgun shell was checked for the serial number, and it was found to have been sold by the Alpha Hardware Store in Grass Valley. However, the proprietor could give no further information. Sheriff Carl J. Tobiasen was ill and confined to his bed, but news of the murder caused him to report for duty at once and personally direct the search. The Grass Valley Union, the local newspaper, printed the headline, "Two Men Wanted for Murder." The following Monday afternoon, Sheriff Tobiasen received a telephone call.
11: Sheriff Tobiasen?
9: Yeah? Who's this?
11: This is Mr. Nelson of the Zebright Mine. I think maybe I got a lead on that murder case.
9: Well, that's fine. What is it?
11: Well, this morning, two men came in here looking for a job.
12: Oh, you two want a job mining, huh?
7: Yeah. We've been out of work for a spell now, and we got to find something to do.
12: Had much experience?
13: Sure. We've been mining for years now.
12: Where?
13: Oh, around. You know, here and there. Colorado, Arizona, New Mexico, Nevada.
7: Yeah, we can do anything, mister.
12: I see. By the way, what's that shotgun in your car for?
7: What's it to you?
13: Hey, wait a minute, would you? The shotgun, huh?
12: Yes.
13: Why, we just came from a wedding, ain't that right, Mary?
7: Yeah, and some wedding, too.
13: Yeah.
12: Well, I ain't got nothing for you around here right now.
13: Oh.
12: Leave your names, and you might drop back in a few weeks. You never can tell.
13: Okay. Oh, by the way, here's our addresses if you want us.
7: Yeah, and thanks.
12: Not at all. So long.
11: That's all there was to it. Then about an hour afterwards, I was looking over the paper and saw about the murder. They was driving a 1928 green Ford sedan with a bent left front fender and the left side of the windshield broken. I'm sure it was them, all right.
9: Well, it sure sounds like them. What address did they leave?
11: It's 118 Murphy Street, Grass Valley.
9: 118 Murphy Street, Grass Valley. Well, you've been a big help to us, Mr. Nelson. We'll chase this down, let you know.
11: And let me know if there's anything else I can do to help, will you?
9: I'll do that.
14: What'd you find out? Who was it?
9: Woods, I think we got something. Get the Bureau of Investigation in Sacramento on the teletype, will you?
15: Monte Newman and Marriott Newman, address 118 Murphy Street, Grass Valley. Both have served prison terms in the state penitentiaries of Idaho, Nevada, and California. We'll give additional information if you need it.
0: With this information, Sheriff Tobiasen was certain he was on the trail of the right men, but it seemed too easy. Men who murder don't leave addresses where they can be found. However, he sent Woods, accompanied by the Grass Valley Chief of Police, Chief Fonds, to pay a visit to 118 Murphy Street.
14: Well, there's somebody home because I can smell something cooking.
2: Yeah, me too. Here comes somebody now.
9: I'm glad you have on plain clothes. I got a plan.
16: Yes?
14: Are either one of your sons at home?
16: Who are you?
2: Why, we're friends of the boys.
16: I've never seen you before. What do you want?
14: Neither one of them home?
16: No, they're downtown on an errand for me.
14: Oh, I'm sorry.
16: What for?
14: We came to see them about a job.
16: Oh, what kind of a job?
2: Mining.
14: Yeah, we understand they're looking for work and we can put them to work.
16: Well, they ain't here, but they want jobs, both of them.
14: Oh, I'm sure they do. Well, I'll tell you what, when they come back, have them call at this address, and we'll see that they get work.
16: Oh, thank you. It was nice of you to come around. I'll give them this address.
2: Well, we'll be expecting them.
0: The officers waited, but as they expected, the two Newman brothers failed to put in an appearance. A thorough search was made of the house and car left in the garage, but unfortunately, nothing of consequence was found. Although without sufficient evidence, Sheriff Tobiasen asked for complaints, charging them with murder, and caused circulars to be printed and distributed from Canada to Mexico, Then in quick succession, reports came flying in.
15: Sheriff Rayburn of Riverside County. We searched a house in Riverside that the Newman brothers occupied. They'd already left.
17: Octavia, Arizona, reporting on the Newman brothers' case. We're working for a contractor under aliases of Art Crocker and Mark Walden. Saw the pictures in a detective magazine and left town. Both men have altered their appearance. One has changed the color of his hair and the other has grown a mustache.
15: Superior, Arizona, reporting on Newman brothers. Have sufficient reason to believe that Newman brothers are employed at the Molly Blemieux mine at Climax, Colorado.
0: And so in June 1936, Sheriff Tobiasen sent word to Sheriff Charles E. Calvert of Leadville, Colorado, to investigate the last report.
8: I've sent for them, Sheriff Calvert. They'll be in here in a minute.
18: Thanks. Have a cigarette?
8: No, thank you. No. Here they come now.
19: You sent for us?
18: I sent for you. You're wanted for murder.
19: Murder? Say, what are you talking about? You got us all wrong, mister. We ain't murdered nobody.
18: Hey, heck no, we wouldn't harm nothing.
19: No, not even a fly.
18: We'll see about that. Come on. I advise you to not try anything funny. You understand?
19: Now look, mister, you're making a big mistake.
18: Yeah? Maybe you can explain why you left Grass Valley in such a big hurry.
20: Oh, there.
18: Yeah, go ahead.
20: Well, you see, me and my brother was out shooting deer with a flashlight, and we thought, because it wasn't the season, that was why the police was looking for it.
19: Sure.

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0: This boat trip is going to be interesting.
2: Don't you love it? Oh, it's so good!
0: It feels good to be Boatu. 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
3: A criminal never reaps the harvest of his gains.
4: Next. I shall not kill.
5: Get him. That's one of the men who killed Christian. I'd know his voice anywhere. I'll kill him.
6: Please, please, Miss Cape, stay in your seat. And we'll all take care of him.
5: But it's one of those men
6: yes,
5: who were there.
6: Yes, yes, I understand. Go ahead, Woods.
4: Number four. Read your lines. The way of a transgressor is hard. Next.
7: Prison or death awaits the hardened criminal.
4: Next.
8: The wheels of justice never stop.
4: Next. The wrongdoer is a menace to society.
5: That's the other one. They're both behind that screen. Oh, Sheriff.
6: There, there now, Miss Cape. I know how you feel. But we must be sure. Okay, Woods. Rearrange the prisoners and pull the curtain back.
4: Okay.
6: You see, Miss Cape, we have to be sure. It would be a terrible miscarriage of justice to try the wrong men. After all, murder is a serious crime.
5: Yes, and a terrific loss to someone. There'll never be anyone like Christian.
6: I understand. Are you all set, Woods?
4: All set.
6: Pull the curtains back. Now then, Miss Cape, see if you can pick out the two men whose voices you identified.
5: I'd know their eyes any place. It's the fourth man and the ninth man.
6: All right. Fourth man, repeat his line.
4: The wrongdoer is a menace to society.
6: The ninth man, repeat his line.
4: Thou shalt not kill.
5: Please, Sheriff Tobias, and may I go? I can't stand it any longer. Those are the two men. I'll never forget either of them.
4: What are you talking about?
9: You got us all wrong.
10: Just trying to shut up, you two. Shut up.
6: Larson, will you take Miss Cape out, please?
11: Yes, sir.
6: Oh, when the trial comes up, I'll have to ask you to testify. You will, won't you, Miss Cape?
5: Oh, I'll do anything that'll keep those two horrible men in jail. Anything.
6: Thank you. All right, Woods, take them out.
12: In just a moment, we shall hear the conclusion of our story. In this brief interlude, remember, it's 36 days until New Year's Day. But you have made a resolution. Whereas I enjoy calling all cars, and whereas my car enjoys Rio Grande cracked gasoline and Realube motor oil, resolved, as a friendly gesture to the case of calling all cars, I will see that Rio Grande dealer in my neighborhood tomorrow.
6: Witnesses positively identified the Newman brothers as the two men who had been molesting motorists along the highway. The shotgun shells found at the scene of the crime were positively traced to the Newmans. 25 minutes after the close of their trial, the brothers were found guilty and sentenced to life imprisonment in Folsom Penitentiary.

Boulevard at County Sheriff's Office calling all cars. Attention all cars to cancellation on broadcast 261. Regarding a murder, suspects in this case are now in custody. That is all. Armand.

0: Next week at this time, Rio Grande will present The Case of the Blind Man's Bluff. 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
1: Now, in cooperation with police and federal law enforcement departments throughout the United States, the only national program that brings you authentic police case histories. Gangbusters!

0: Tonight, the case of the brothers in banditry who thought the way to social standing was money, and the way to money was crime, until they learned that even the highest polish leaves a mark.
1: And now to gangbusters and facts that show the operation of our law enforcement officials in their war against the underworld. Gangbusters has asked the Honorable John J. Grosh, now criminal sheriff, Orleans Parish, and former chief of detectives, New Orleans, Louisiana, to narrate by proxy tonight's case.
2: The inside facts in the case of brothers in banditry.
1: Sheriff Grosh, suppose you start right in.
3: All right, Don Gardner. I think the place to begin would be a few years ago in Hollywood, California. In a room at one of the fashionable apartment hotels, a young man and a young woman were dancing, while a portable phonograph hummed out the rhythm of the latest rage from South America, the samba.
4: That's it. That's it. Now you've got it.
5: This is fun.
4: All right, now, stay with it. Stay with it. Sure, you've got it.
5: Oh, darn it.
4: Now, come on, honey. Come on, it's simple.
5: Oh, no, not now, Ralph. Later, maybe. Turn it off,
4: Sure, Lydia. Anything you say.
5: Oh, I get one of these dances all set, and then they come out with a new one. Oh, I just got to sit down.
4: I think I've got some ice in there. I'll fix you a nice cool drink.
5: No, thanks, Ralph. Sit down here with me.
4: Sure, baby.
5: Cleveland's going to be awfully dull without you, Ralph.
4: Well, then stick around Hollywood.
5: No, I've been here long enough without anything happening. My father gave me a year. If you're not in pictures by then, he said, come home. So, back to the social whirl in Cleveland. That's me.
4: Well, maybe I'll drop into Cleveland someday. Would you like that?
5: Would I like that?
4: Oh, answer that, will you, Lydia?
5: Oh, it's yours. Answer it yourself.
4: No. Go ahead, honey. Whoever it is, tell him I won't be back till Tuesday. I don't want to talk to anybody.
5: Hand me the phone.
4: Sure.
5: Hello?
6: Is this Ralph Oliver's room?
5: Well,
6: is it or isn't it?
5: Yes, it is.
6: Then let me talk to Ralph.
5: Well, he's not here right now.
6: Well, when do you expect him back?
5: I don't know exactly. Tuesday, maybe.
6: Tuesday? Look, where can I get in touch with him? This is his brother. I just got
5: his
6: in
5: brother?
6: Town, and I...
4: Hey, give me that phone.
5: Oh, sure.
4: Hey, Lort, you old pelican, how are you?
6: Oh, great, Ralph. Say, what's the idea, Tuesday?
4: When'd you get in town?
6: Oh, just a little while ago. What are you doing tonight?
4: Well, we were just thinking about getting dinner, Lort. Meet us, and then you can come back here and stay with me.
6: Well, sure. What do they serve the biggest steaks in town?
4: The El Dorado Club. We'll see you there in a half an hour.
6: Fine. In case you don't remember the face, look for a sailor suit with a stripe and a half.
4: Well, J.G., so you finally made it.
6: One way and another.
4: Oh, why didn't you write me?
6: Well, I'll tell you all about it, and don't be late. I'm hungry as a bear.
5: Oh, Lawton, that's wonderful.
7: Well, my CO didn't think it was so wonderful.
5: I've never had such a good time. Why didn't you tell me about this kid brother of yours, Ralph?
4: I've always kept him a secret. He's a woman stealer. And he's so young, too.
7: Don't let him kid you, Lydia. There's only a year between us. Besides, I have only one love, and that's the Navy.
4: Would you care for another brandy, Lydia?
5: No, thank you, Ralph. I think I'll just go powder my nose.
7: No, I like your nose the way it is.
5: You won't miss me. As a matter of fact, I feel in the way. You must have lots to talk about. I'll be back in a few minutes.
7: All right. Nice girl.
4: She'll do a lot.
7: Rich family?
4: Rich enough.
7: How are you doing otherwise?
4: It's a struggle. Say, tell me something, will you?
7: What?
4: How come they jump you from machinist mate second class to Lieutenant J.G. in a year?
7: Navy promotions are too slow, Ralph. I decided to promote myself.
4: Oh?
7: I'm not in the Navy anymore. I just like the uniform.
4: Honorable discharge?
7: The other kind.
4: If they catch you wearing that uniform, it'll go tough on you.
7: Yeah, they won't catch me. I move too fast.
4: Do you have to move too fast?
7: Oh, wouldn't you, if you had a bunch of bum checks trailing you?
4: Yeah. But you got to be careful, kid.
7: Oh, I'm careful. Well, where do we go from here?
4: I don't know. You're the host.
7: Huh? Me?
4: Well, didn't you invite me out to dinner?
7: Well, sure, but I'm kind of short tonight.
4: Of money, you mean?
7: What else?
4: Uh-oh.
7: What's the matter?
4: I've only got $7 to my name.
7: You beat me. I've only got $5.
4: That's not much help. Check will be over $30 with all the drinks.
7: What about Lydia?
4: Forget it.
7: Well, she's well-heeled. Couldn't you tell her you left your wallet home?
4: Forget it. I'm saving her for a bigger touch.
7: Yeah, but she's going on to Cleveland tomorrow.
4: And I'm going to Cleveland soon.
7: Well, what are we going to do? Hey, how about you and I fighting over who's going to pay?
4: That's got whiskers.
7: Well, how about getting sick or spilling food or something?
4: Hey, call that head waiter over here.
7: What's your idea?
4: Just call him.
7: Captain. Captain.
8: Oui, monsieur. One moment.
4: Now, when he gets here, tell him what a fine dinner we had and ask him to bring the check.
7: But, Ralph, I...
4: Do as I tell you. Here he comes.
8: Can I be of service, monsieur lieutenant?
7: Yeah, the dinner was excellent. Just right.
8: Oh, thank you, monsieur.
7: May I have the check, please?
8: Oui, monsieur, in a moment.
4: Say, isn't that Joe Davis?
7: Where?
4: Oh, excuse me.
8: Oh, it is nothing, monsieur. I will have the check in a moment.
7: Now, tell me how that helped us, other than to bring the axe down quicker.
4: The check will be over $30. Here, be a liberal tipper. Give him 40.
7: Hey, where'd you get all that dough?
4: From the head waiter. But he doesn't know it yet.
7: Ralph, how long you been picking pockets?
4: His is the first one. But when I have to, I can do anything and do it good.
7: Well, let's get out of here before he misses that one.
4: As soon as Lydia comes back, we'll take her home. Then I want to talk over a few things with you. Okay, Lord, let's turn in, huh? It's late.
7: I've just been sitting here thinking, Ralph.
4: What's there to think about? Aren't you sick of wondering where your next dollar is coming from? I am. I want to live off the fat of the land.
7: Well, who doesn't?
4: You came along just in time, kid. I was about to look for somebody to help me.
7: Okay. You can count on your kid, brother.
4: Good. Throw away that sailor suit, and we go into business. A nice little business. Sort of capital gains. We invest a few dollars in some guns, run them to a fortune.
7: You know, Ralph, when you're cashing bum checks or even picking pockets, they don't look for you too hard. Robbery, something else.
4: Look, Lot, when there's a holdup, the police look for criminals. We're not criminals. And we'll pick a town we both know well, like New Orleans. We'll do what we have to do, then get out immediately. Go to some place where we're respected citizens.
7: Like Cleveland.
4: Like Cleveland. We stay there and have a good time. Until we're ready for another business trip. Back to New Orleans.
9: 2540-1382.
4: Good morning, miss.
9: Good morning.
4: We'd like to see Mr. Florissant.
9: Who's calling, please?
7: Detective Sanders and King, New Orleans Police Department.
9: Oh, one moment, please.
10: Yes?
9: Mr. Florissant, Detective Sanders and King of the Police Department to see you.
10: To see me?
9: Yes, sir. They're right here.
10: Well, send them in. Are you about finished making up that deposit?
9: About, sir. I'll bring it in when it's ready. Mr. Florence's office is the first one on the right.
4: Thank you very much. Come on.
7: Well, I hope we get away with it.
4: We will. Don't worry.
11: Come in.
4: All right, Lot.
7: Well, there's luck.
4: Mr. Florissant?
11: Yes?
4: I'm Detective Sanders. This is Detective King. We hate to trouble you when you're busy.
11: Well, that's all right, if there's anything I can do for you.
4: We'd like to do something for you.
11: For me?
7: Yes, sir. You're in the habit of making a large bank deposit every Wednesday morning at 11.
11: Well, that's right. As a matter of fact, the deposit's about ready now.
4: We had a tip from an informer last night. This informer thinks two bandits plan to hold you up today on your way to the bank.
11: Really?
7: Yeah, the lieutenant doesn't put much stock in the report, but he sent us to escort you to the bank.
11: Oh, fine.
12: I
9: have the deposit, Mr. Florissant.
11: Oh, good. I'll take it, please.
9: Oh, would you bring back some deposit slips, sir?
11: Oh, yes. Yes, of course. Thank you.
9: You're welcome, Mr. Florissant.
4: And another thing, Mr. Florissant. Either we or other detectives will continue to escort you to the bank every Wednesday for 3 or 4 weeks, just to play safe.
11: Oh, I'll be glad to have you, believe me.
7: All right, we'll take the money.
11: Well, that's all right, I can carry it.
4: He meant we'll take it.
12: What? Get him up.
11: Please, no, don't! No.
4: Don't, huh?
7: I've got it. Let's go.
4: Okay. Oh, miss.
9: Yes, sir?
4: Mr. Florissant asked me to tell you that we're escorting him to the bank in a half hour. He doesn't want to be disturbed until we return.
9: Oh, I won't disturb him.
4: Good. Come on, Sergeant.
3: That, Don, was how Ralph and Lawton Oliver staged their first robbery in New Orleans. They were delighted at their success. But the brothers soon learned it's seldom that even the most ingenious schemes fool the police.
1: Now, back to Gangbusters. You were telling us, Sheriff Grosh, that the brothers Ralph and Lawton Oliver had worked out an elaborate scheme to stage robberies in New Orleans, then leave town before the police could make headway in their investigation.
3: That's right, Don. And at least a half dozen cleverly executed robberies were committed in quick succession. After the last one, they planned to leave for Cleveland, where they'd make the rounds as respectable citizens. Lawton was waiting on a busy New Orleans corner for his brother when a brand new Cadillac sedan pulled to a stop.
4: Lawt! Hey, Lawt! Come on, get in.
7: Ralph! Where the devil did you get this?
4: How do you like it?
7: Hey, some hunk of automobile.
4: How do you like that power?
7: Oh, come on, come on. Whose is it? Don't tell me somebody left it standing there with the keys in it.
4: It's ours.
7: Ours?
4: Yours and mine. We're going to Cleveland in style.
7: You mean you bought it?
4: Right off the floor.
7: Stop kidding, will you? This car cost... Well, it must cost $3,500 at least.
4: 36 and a quarter.
7: Oh, honest, Ralph.
4: We'll make it up. What's money? Besides, the Cadillac's gonna pay for itself.
7: Yeah? How?
4: Well, I figured out one more job for us before we kiss New Orleans goodbye. And we can use the car for it.
7: But what about the plates? It's registered in our name.
4: Oh, license plates are a dime a dozen. So we get a dozen. Then who knows it's our car? Then we head straight for Cleveland with a brand new Cadillac free and clear.
7: That's my brother.
13: Well, Inspector, I checked up on the license plates.
14: Huh?
13: Stolen.
14: You didn't expect anything different, did you?
13: No, but I was hoping.
14: Where was the car stolen from, Sergeant?
13: I don't know about the car. The plates taken off a 1940 Chevy.
14: Some difference. Any reports on a new Cadillac sedan being stolen?
13: I couldn't find any, Inspector. Not any place in the state.
14: Oh.
13: If anyone's missing a brand new Cadillac, they certainly ought to squawk about it. Here. No, couldn't be.
14: You mean you were thinking these bandits might own that car and just have stolen the plates?
13: Yeah, but why do they need to buy a car?
14: Sergeant, these two men seem to have a way of their own and a purpose of their own. They're well-spoken, polished, and a little too confident. Why shouldn't they buy a Cadillac if they want one?
13: If they did, it shouldn't be too hard to trace.
14: Look into the state registrations for the last week or two. There won't be too many Cadillacs of that model listed.
13: Yes, sir. I'll get right on it.
4: Lydia.
9: What?
4: You've been unfaithful.
9: Unfaithful?
4: Yes. You've been taking samba lessons from somebody else.
9: Well, I never expected to see you in Cleveland, Ralph.
4: Well, I promised I'd be here, didn't I?
9: That was a Hollywood promise.
4: You don't know how I dreamed about seeing you again. How I couldn't wait to get here and then to hold you in my arms.
9: Dancing?
4: Not just dancing. Lydia, look, Lawton and I'll be here 2 weeks. I want to see you every day and every night. Now, where are we going tomorrow afternoon?
9: That's up to you.
4: Tomorrow night?
9: Tomorrow night,
12: I'm busy.
4: Oh, what's his name? A murderer.
12: Let's sit down, Ralph.
4: What's the matter with tomorrow night?
12: Well, you can see me if you want to. It's up to you. This is our table, isn't it?
4: Yeah. Oh, what do you mean, if I want to?
12: Tomorrow night's the annual charity ball.
4: Well, I believe in charity.
12: It so happens that I'm on the ticket committee.
4: Congratulations. I'll take two tickets. How much are they?
12: Whatever you want to give.
4: Well, I'll take two at $500 apiece.
12: Oh, that's very generous, Ralph, but I've already got mine.
4: Okay, I'll still take two. Lawton won't want to stay in the hotel room. My whole family believes in charity.

0: right, all right. My goodness. No room's vacant, Mr. Well. Full up.
1: I don't want a room.
0: Then what do you want?
1: You have a roomer named Oliver?
0: Who are you, bill collector?
1: No.
0: Oh, then come in.
1: Thanks.
0: Well, did you want Ralph Oliver or Lawton Oliver?
1: Oh, there's two of them.
0: Brothers. Nicest boys you ever saw. High-toned.
1: I see. Where's their room?
0: They ain't in Orleans no more. Who are you, anyway? An insurance salesman?
1: I'm a police officer, ma'am.
0: Police officer?
1: When'd they leave?
0: Well, Friday, I think it was. Yeah, Friday, because Mr. Hunter Clark moved in on Friday.
1: Never mind, Mr. Clark. Do you know where they went?
0: Well, traveling, they said. But if you ask me, it was Cleveland.
1: Oh?
0: Ralph, that is, got a fiancée in Cleveland. You must be making a mistake about those boys. They're nice boys.
1: Did Ralph get mail from Cleveland?
0: Some. Now, see here, you don't think I go around reading my roomer's mail?
1: Well, I'm sure you don't.
0: Well, it was from Cleveland. High society gal. She writes on good stationery. So you're after the wrong man. Anybody who has a high society gal don't go mixing up with the police. You don't want the Oliver boys for nothing. They're very high type.
1: Yes, I know. Very high type. Please, show me the room they occupied.
0: Well, I'll show it to you, but you won't find nothing there. I clean it every day. Every day. Right this way.
2: $1,000, Ralph. $1,000 for tickets.
3: It's an investment.
2: Well, how long do you think the money's going to hold out? We've been here 2 days, and you've already spent nearly $2,000.
3: Well, there's plenty more where we got this.
2: Sure, back in New Orleans or someplace, but we're in Cleveland. You're dated up for 2 weeks.
3: Lord.
2: What?
3: You know, associating with these people here gives you a lot of inside information. Now, the hotel across the street, for instance. Did you know that every Monday night, the wealthiest businessmen in town amuse themselves with a game of poker? A game of poker for high stakes in room 1102?
2: Oh, who cares?
3: That's the next game, Lort. They're going to deal us in. And we'll wind up the only winners.
2: Ralph, we decided not to work in Cleveland. This is for fun.
3: I've got it all figured out.
2: Well, this is going against everything we decided.
3: We wear masks and disguise our voices. About midnight, we knock on the door and say it's the bellboy. When they open up... Okay, knock.
4: All right.
3: Get set. Bellboy.
4: All right. Coming.
1: We didn't sign
3: up. Step back in the room and reach.
4: What is it?
5: Quiet, all of you. Shut up.
3: Okay. On your feet.
5: Quiet.
3: Get up.
5: Now leave the dough on the table. Empty your pockets and don't hold out.
6: What can't you do?
3: Shut up.
5: We're going to search every one of you before we get out, so put it all out. If you don't, it's 11 floors out that window.
3: Go on, empty your pockets.
5: That's it.
3: All right, come on. All right, now all of you, get in the bathroom.
2: But listen,
3: get in the bathroom and make it snappy. Get the dope out.
5: Right.
3: Go on, get in there.
2: Hey.
3: Get in there. Shut up. You.
1: Me?
3: Yeah, shut the door and start counting. When you get to 1,000, you can come out. And count slow.
1: Well, I...
3: Go on, count.
1: 1, 2, 3, 4, 5...
3: Shut the door.
1: 6, 7, 8...
3: You got it all?
2: Yeah, about. Take care of the phone.
3: Right. That's that.
2: All right, come on, let's get out of here.
3: Not yet. Wait a minute.
2: For what? Come on!
3: Take it easy. Now walk up to the bathroom door with me, but quietly.
2: Listen, hold it. Quiet.
7: They're gone. Open it. Come on,
3: open
7: the door. Okay, I'll open the door myself.
3: Hey! Hi. Start all over again. To 1,000. And if you open that door before you reach 1,000, I'll shoot you right through the head. If you think I'm going to leave, or if you think I'm kidding, just try it.
7: 1, 2, 3, 4, 5, 6, 7, 8, 9.
8: Inspector Lejard.
6: This is Sergeant Wayne. Cleveland just called me back, Inspector.
1: Oh?
6: They've been checking up there, and they've got a line on the Oliver brothers.
1: Good.
6: As a matter of fact, they had a robbery of a poker game last night. The bandits wore masks, but it looks pretty much like it could be the Oliver brothers. It's their kind of stunt.
1: How about plane reservation, Sergeant?
6: I'll check on them right away. What time do you want to leave?
1: On the first flight out.
6: Okay, I'll get the tickets and wire Cleveland. We're on the way.
8: Now, back to Gangbusters.
0: Well, here we are, home again.
3: Oh, it was a wonderful party, Lydia.
5: And thanks for letting me tag along.
0: It wouldn't have been the same without you, Lawton.
3: Come on, honey.
0: Good night, Lawton.
5: I'll see you in the morning.
3: I'll be right out.
5: Oh, don't hurry. Take your time.
0: Ralph.
3: Yes, honey?
0: Mother and father asked me to invite you to dinner tomorrow night.
3: Good. I'd love to come.
0: I suppose they know things are getting serious.
3: Well, it's about time they know, don't you think?
0: More than time.
3: Have you got your keys?
0: Yes. Here. Good night, darling. I'll see you tomorrow.
3: Inside a minute, honey.
0: Oh, sure.
3: Lydia, let's get married.
0: Ralph, I...
3: Yes or no? That's all I want to hear. Well?
0: Ralph. Yes.
3: Oh, honey.
0: Oh, Ralph.
3: Baby, we...
0: Don't say any more. Let me remember every word.
3: Good night, honey.
0: Good night, darling.

0: Well, what do you think, Lord? I proposed and I...
1: And what, Oliver?
0: And nothing.
1: We're police officers. Get in.
0: Okay.
2: I guess this is it, Ralph.
0: Yeah.
2: They were waiting here for us.
1: Go on, Sergeant. Police headquarters.
3: All right. Police headquarters.
4: That, Don, was the end of the activities of the Oliver brothers. Thought they could lead a double life. The only life they found, however, was behind penitentiary bars. And in addition, they're now waiting trial on 6 more robbery indictments.
5: Well, thank you, Sheriff Grosh, for this extraordinary case history. And gangbusters, congratulations to the officers who participated in the investigation and apprehension of these criminals. Leading roles were played by Gary Merrill and Paul Potter, Don Gardner speaking. Gangbusters, directed by William M. Sweets, is a Phillips H. Lord production.
6: 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We'll be right back in just a moment.
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19: Johnny Dollar.
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20: That's right, yeah.
19: Oh, what's the problem, Ray?
20: Problem? No problem at all, actually.
19: Huh?
20: Are you busy tonight, Johnny?
19: No, no plans at all.
20: Well, you see, my wife's out of town for a few days, and Johnny, well, I wonder if you'd have dinner with me tonight. Can you do that?
19: Why, sure, why not?
20: Good, good.
19: Just name the time and place, and I'll meet you there.
20: Well, I happen to have a nice thick fillet of prime beef in my refrigerator at home, and if you like steak...
19: Sure do.
20: Well, why don't you run over to my place at, say, 6:30? I'll pour you a couple of cocktails, and we'll tackle that steak. 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
20: Yeah?
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20: Good, good. I'll see you then.
19: Well, why don't you...
21: 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America's fabulous freelance insurance investigator.
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21: 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It's where to find Pat Buttram, his cohorts, and his warm humor. Mr. Buttram is ably aided by lovely Marion Morgan and that singing foursome called the Halloran Quartet. Just for entertainment, sample Just Entertainment with Pat Buttram tomorrow on CBS Radio. 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Recently, he's given the answer please treatment to listener queries on such topics as the Chesapeake Bay's oyster war, the Irish sweepstakes, spring fever, and undersea's exploration of the Arctic. 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And now, Act One of yours truly, Johnny Dollar.

0: 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Following is an account of expenses incurred during my investigation of the fatal fillet matter. There was something very funny about Ray Connolly's sudden invitation to have dinner with him, much less cocktails. I'd been at his office far too many times, had seen the bottles of pills that he kept in his desk, watched his secretary bring him a glass of milk at precisely 10:30 a.m. and exactly 3:15 p.m., had listened to the dull details of his ulcer-free diet more times than I can remember. So when Ray said cocktails, "Oh, come on now, Dollar, stop trying to build up a case out of nothing." And yet, for reasons that will be made clear later in this report, everything goes on expense account. Item one, $1.40 for a cab to Ray's apartment. It was 6:30 on the nose when I pushed the doorbell. Oh, and I decided that if he did have something bothering him, I'd let him get around to it in his own sweet time. I wished later that I hadn't.
1: Johnny, I'm glad to see you. Come in.
0: Yeah, how are you, Ray?
1: Well, you know how it is.
0: Those ulcers been kicking up on you again?
1: Yeah, a little. Sit down, Johnny, sit down.
0: Sure, thanks.
1: Now, what would you like, martini, Manhattan?
0: Got a plain old scotch and soda lying around?
1: I certainly have. Have it for you in a second. Never touch it myself anymore, of course.
0: You mean you're not drinking with me?
1: Maybe I'll have a glass of milk and... Let's see. Yeah. It's time for me to take one of my pills. There you are, Johnny.
0: Thanks. But did it ever occur to you, Ray, that if you'd stop worrying so much about that gut of yours, you might not have so much trouble with it?
1: Johnny, it's easy to see you never had an ulcer.
0: No, sir, and I don't ever intend to.
1: Well, if you were in my end of the business... There's something just happened that I want to tell you about.
0: Oh?
1: Yeah. Later. Incidentally, the steak we're having is the most beautiful thing you ever saw. Well, come on, I'll show it to you while I get a glass of milk.
0: Okay.
1: I guess my wife ordered some groceries sent over from Morris Bain's market before she left. I told you she's away.
0: Yes, she did.
1: Yeah, left yesterday. Well, the steak was delivered last night along with some other things. There. How about that?
0: Yeah, looks like you could cut that with a fork.
1: Prime beef. Excuse me, I'll get my glass of milk.
0: Sure.
1: Hey, how do you like your steak, by the way?
0: Only one way, blood rare.
1: Well, of course, I'll have to have mine rather well done, so I'll just cut the fillet in half and it'll be no problem at all.
0: Ray, what about this thing that happened in the office you were going to tell me about?
1: Later, Johnny. Later.
0: Again, looking back, I wished that I'd pressed the point, but I didn't. Instead, I had another drink, watched him sip his glass of milk, listened to him complain some more about his pet ulcer, and then finally we sat down to dinner.
1: There we are. Isn't that the most beautiful steak you ever saw?
0: Oh, no.
1: Huh?
0: Ray, didn't you hear me?
1: What? Oh, dear.
0: Yeah.
1: Oh, dear. I'm terribly embarrassed.
0: Well, brother, you ought to be. That looks like a piece of shoe leather.
1: When you said blood rare and I forgot all about it.
0: Oh, Ray, you are a dog.
1: You're sure you can't eat it this way?
0: I'd rather chew up an old boot. Hey, listen, now, something's bugging you. Now, what is it?
1: Nothing, Johnny. Look, I'll go out and buy another one for you, huh?
0: And let yours sit here and get cold? No.
1: Oh, Johnny, I'm terribly sorry.
0: That's okay. Go ahead, Ray. Tear into it. I'll go out in the kitchen and see if I can find the makings of a sandwich. I could have killed him overcooking a perfectly good steak that way. But instead, I made myself a sandwich and stuck around. Because I knew that sooner or later he'd tell me his real purpose in having me come over. And later he did. At least he started to. We had washed the dishes, then gone back into the living room. I had settled down with a third cup of coffee and a cigarette, and he was sipping in another glass of milk.
1: It's just that I don't like being threatened, Johnny.
0: Threatened?
1: Heaven knows I have enough trouble keeping this ulcer under control with just the daily run of problems I have to face at the office.
0: Well, what do you mean by threatened?
1: You know, people demanding more from their insurance than they deserve. People filing claims when they aren't entitled to any insurance at all, and then trying to... Oh!
0: What?
1: Nothing, Johnny. I just... I'll be all right.
0: You forget to take one of your pills, Ray?
1: No, but maybe I better take another.
0: Yes, me. You're taking too many of them. But what was this talk about being threatened?
1: Well, Johnny, this fella by the name of... Oh, no.
0: Ray.
1: Johnny!
0: Ray, what's the matter?
2: And this pain in my stomach, it's killing me.
0: Easy. Oh. Here, let me get you on the sofa.
2: Oh, medicine, quick, please.
0: There you are. Now, what medicine?
2: Anything to stop this. Johnny,
0: I grabbed the telephone and called Dr. Ramsey. But because of a traffic tie-up, it was nearly half an hour before he got there. Meantime, Ray lay on the sofa getting paler and paler until he was white as a sheet. The doctor, completely familiar with Ray's ulcer problem, did what he could. But after 40, 45 minutes, realized things were getting beyond his control, so he called an ambulance. Another half hour. And yeah, by the time they got him to the hospital, in spite of injections and oxygen along the way, Ray Connolly was dead.
3: Act two of yours truly, Johnny Dollar, in a moment. Tibet in the news. Who's an expert on Tibetan affairs? Who was the personal guest of the Dalai Lama in happier times at the top of the world? Why, Lowell Thomas, of course. Ask us another part of the world, and there's every chance the answer again would be Lowell Thomas. The roving raconteur has been just about everywhere, seen just about everything. 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And now, Act Two of yours truly, Johnny Dollar and the Fatal Filet Matter.
4: Mr. Dollar, I knew that Connolly's ulcer condition was serious. I've been treating him for a couple of years, but I certainly never believed this could happen.
0: What it means is that he bled to death. Is that it, Doctor?
4: Yes, internal hemorrhage. But of such intensity, I don't understand it. And yet, well, let's face it, Dollar, this sort of thing has happened before.
0: Has happened before?
4: Yes.
0: Doctor, you may be right about that.
4: Well, of course I am.
0: But not in the way you think. I went back to Ray's apartment, let myself in with a key I'd filched out of his pocket, then went over every inch of the place. And I came up with nothing. Nothing, that is, until I went into the kitchen. There I saw for the second time the bag of groceries that his wife had had delivered from Bain's Market, from which Ray had taken only one thing, so far as I knew. The steak he'd eaten that night. Yeah, and he had eaten every bit of it. I dumped them out on the table, made a list of them. Then I noticed something else on the table. It was a cheap gold-plated cufflink with the initials XD on it. Early the next morning, I talked with Morris Bain, proprietor of the food market.
5: Insurance investigator?
0: That's right, Mr. Bain.
5: Well, no, Joe, just call me Morris. That's what my customers do.
0: Okay, Morris. Well?
5: Well, of course. I'll be glad to cooperate, Mr. Dollar, every which way I possibly can.
0: Good. Now,
5: the
0: all I want to know...
5: The second shelf on the left, Julius, right over the salad dressing. I gotta keep canned snails for some of my special customers. But how people can eat those, I don't know. Oh, good morning, Mrs. Beckham. It's a lovely morning, isn't it?
0: Now, Morris...
5: Oh, yeah, you wanted information. Eh?
0: Yes.
5: Oh, Mrs. Vandersloot, how are you, huh? How's your nice little doggy this fight? No, get him out of here before he does... No, get outside. Out. Oh, what's your problem with dogs in the store?
0: Yeah, I'm sure. But now, do you have a customer by the name of Connolly?
5: Mrs. Connolly? Sure, lovely woman. She was in here only the other... Oh, how do you do, Miss Keener? How's my little sweetheart today, huh? We got a special on those fancy
0: Morris,
5: canned chestnuts
0: Morris,
5: and the light syrup
0: listen
5: that
0: to
5: you
0: me.
5: Like.
0: Mrs. Yeah? Connolly was in here when?
5: The day before yesterday. Oh, how's her husband, Mr. Dollar? Is he still suffering from those terrible ulcers?
0: No, not anymore.
5: Oh, it's a miracle.
0: Hardly. The point is, she ordered some stuff from you.
5: Yeah, that's right. We delivered it, too, day before yesterday.
0: What? What did she
5: order? Well, right here in the office, Mr. Dollar. I'll tell you exactly what went over there, but exactly.
0: Good.
5: You wanted breakfast cereals, madam, right there in the second aisle. Yeah, you're welcome. Now, right here in this pile of bills is the one for whatever the... here we are. Mrs. Ray Connolly.
0: Good. Right? Let me compare with the list I have.
5: Sure. Julius! Julius, take care of Mrs. Freeband there by the cheese. Such a time I have with her help, and such an exclusive clientele, you have no idea. Well, did you find what you're looking for?
0: Yeah, everything checks, except for one thing, the steak you delivered.
5: Steak?
0: That's right, a prime filet, but it's not on the list.
5: We don't sell meat.
0: What?
5: No, of course not. Sadie, double-check the Hathaway order. Somebody made a mistake last week.
0: Wait a minute.
5: That's a good girl.
0: You're sure your delivery boy didn't take a steak to the Connellys?
5: How could he?
0: Oh, fine.
5: No,
0: but
5: we
0: thanks
5: don't
0: anyway,
5: even
0: Morris.
5: No, it's a pleasure. Anytime.
0: Be seeing you.
5: Yes, sure. Xavier, did you deliver the Broomfield order, Xavier?
0: So.
5: So do it right
0: now
5: away.
0: We try a different tack. Item 2 or 3, whatever it is, a dime for a phone call to Dr. Ransom. I suggested he take whatever steps were necessary to make a complete examination of the stomach of the now deceased Ray Connolly. Item 4, 85 cents for a cab to the office of Continental Insurance. Ray's secretary had obviously been crying.
6: I just can't believe it, Mr. Dollar.
0: Yeah, I know, Gracie. Now listen, did any of the people who've come here to see him ever threaten him?
6: Threaten him?
0: That's right.
6: Well, lots of people have threatened lots of things when they didn't feel their claims were met properly, but he was the fairest, the most honest man. When, Mr. Dollar?
0: Somebody in here yesterday, maybe?
6: Yes, there was a man in here yesterday who was very angry about something.
0: Oh?
6: I could hear him pounding the desk in there and swearing.
0: Who was he?
6: I don't know. He must have come back with Mr. Connolly after lunch, and I didn't see him leave, but look, he lost a cufflink.
0: A cufflink? Let me... XD.
6: What?
0: Gracie, this is the man I'm looking for. Can you find me a policy with this man's name on it?
6: Just from these initials with all the policies on file?
0: Probably a beneficiary whose claim was settled or refused.
6: You say the man, Mr. Dollar.
0: Yeah, Gracie. The man who murdered your boss.
3: Act 3 of yours truly, Johnny Dollar, in a moment.

When friends drop in, let your hospitality show you're sociable in the modern manner. Pepsi, you know, is the favorite of the smart and young at heart.

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1: And now, Act Three of yours truly, Johnny Dollar.
2: Expense account item five, another dime for another call to Dr. Ransom. Yes, the autopsy had been made. And yes, they had found enough ground glass in the stomach of Ray Connolly to kill three men. That's why Ray, with his ulcer condition, had gone so fast.
3: While he was with you, Johnny, the police would like very much to talk to you.
2: Well, certainly they don't think I did it.
3: Well, of course not. At least,
2: Yeah? Well?
3: Well, after all, you were with him at the time when he ate that fillet.
2: Okay, Doc. I'll get in touch with him. Item six, 10 cents for another call to Ray's secretary at Continental Insurance.
4: Yes, Mr. Dollar, I have.
2: Nice going, Grace. What's his name?
4: Xavier Donato. The folder was still at Mr. Conley's desk.
2: Donato. And the address?
4: 13425 Sunset.
2: Sunset, got it.
4: And listen, the reason he was angry with Mr. Conley...
2: Yeah?
4: He was named as beneficiary of his father's life insurance policy.
2: Yeah?
4: But his father just committed suicide, you see what I mean?
2: Yeah. Donato couldn't collect.
4: Yes. I mean, no, he couldn't. So...
2: Gracie, you're a doll. Item 7, $2.50 for a taxi to the address far out on Sunset Avenue. It turned out to be an old ramshackle rooming house in a pretty lousy neighborhood.
5: Sure, look for yourself, but I tell you, he ain't here anymore.
2: When did he leave?
5: Yesterday morning, bag and baggage. There you are, see for yourself. Now, don't tell me he's still living here.
2: Well, I can't say that I blame him.
5: What's that?
2: Have you any idea where he might have gone?
5: If I did, I'd send the cops to get the rent he owes me.
2: The cops will want him for a lot more than your rent, lady.
5: Yeah? What's more than that?
2: Murder. Item 8, another phone call to police headquarters. I talked with Sergeant Jimmy Maxwell in homicide. Only I listened more than I talked.
6: Cufflinks, huh? With the initials XD on them?
2: That's right.
6: What's the idea of not telling us before? As if you didn't know it, that's withholding evidence. And in a murder case... Hey, look, that's another thing, Dollar. If you suspected murder, why didn't you call us in instead of having that doctor order the autopsy? You trying to hide something?
2: Are you kidding?
6: Where are you anyway? We've been combing the city for you. As if you didn't know, you got a little explaining to do down here. And listen, who do those initials XD stand for?
2: Well, if you let me get a word in edgewise, I might tell you.
6: Well?
2: The D stands for Donato, the X for Xavier.
6: Xavier? What kind of a name is that?
2: Xavier, if you want to say it that way.
6: Oh, boy, that's a rare one. You got his address?
2: He just left the place where he was living, so he's probably 1,000 miles away. But Xavier?
6: Huh?
2: Of course, and right under my nose.
6: What? Johnny?
2: Maybe I should have told him more, everything I knew, but I didn't want to have to wait for the police or anybody else. Ray had been a friend of mine, and to bring his killer to justice was all I cared about. As for that name, Xavier, of course I'd heard it, only a few hours before. And for some stupid reason, it had never occurred to me that it began with the letter X. Item 9, $1.50 for another taxi, this time to the... Yeah, you guessed it. Excuse me, please.
7: Julius,
2: pardon me, will you please, madam?
7: I gotta tell you, you pack the vegetables on top.
2: Morris.
7: In the bottom, huh?
2: Morris, come over here.
7: Mr. Dollar. Back so soon already?
2: Now listen, when I left you early this morning, just as I was leaving, I heard you call somebody by the name of Xavier.
7: Yeah, you mean that slowpoke, huh? That dumb, stupid...
2: All right, is he still here? What's his last name?
7: His last name?
2: Yeah, what is it?
7: Well, his last name, it's... Sadie, how many times I gotta tell you when a customer has got a complaint?
2: Well, this one has.
7: Why? No,
2: Xavier.
7: Mr. Dollar.
2: Xavier.
7: Mr.
2: Dollar. Xavier Donato.
8: You looking for me, mister?
2: You're Xavier Donato?
8: Yeah. What do you want?
2: I just want to show you a couple of cufflinks. Here. Are these yours?
8: Yeah, mine.
2: Then don't try to pull a gun.
8: Me? I got no gun, mister.
2: I found one of these in Ray Connolly's office.
8: Sure. I got mad. I slammed bang on the desk at him.
2: I found the other one at his apartment, where you delivered that steak to him. That steak full of ground glass. Where'd you get that steak?
8: Wilson's Prime Market along the way to his place.
2: Then you put in the glass and took it up to him.
8: Yeah. That was pretty good, huh? Say, you from the cops?
2: You're expecting the cops?
8: I don't know.
2: But you didn't run. You didn't leave town.
8: Sure. Because I'm smart. You leave town, they know you done it. They chase you, they catch you. And honest, I didn't know it was going to kill him.
2: You know it now.
8: But I had to get even. You know, because he wouldn't give me that insurance because my old man killed himself. So did my grandpop and his old man. Just because they didn't get something they want.
2: You mean they all committed suicide?
8: Sure. Because it was all, you know, off in the head. but not me. You understand? Because I'm smart. Somebody does something against me like that insurance, well, I get even with them. You understand? I don't go kill myself. I get even with them. And you think they're going to find out? No. You think they're ever going to catch me?
2: What do you think?
8: Oh. You did, didn't you?
2: Yeah.
8: Gee. I guess you're even smarter than I am, mister.
2: Yeah. Come on, Xavier. Prison? I doubt it. Not with a family history like that. But there are institutions for his kind. I'm sure he'll spend the rest of his life in one of them. And maybe, by studying his case, the doctors, the psychologists can learn more about helping such people before they go off the deep end. Expense account? Forget it. Ray Conley was my friend. Yours truly, Johnny Dollar.

0: 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Now, here is our star to tell you about next week's story.
1: Next week, a pair of twins. And believe me, they bring me a double dose of trouble. Join us, won't you? Yours truly, Johnny Dollar.
0: Yours truly, Johnny Dollar, starring Bob Bailey, originates in Hollywood and is written, produced, and directed by Jack Johnstone. Heard in our cast were Virginia Gregg, D.J. Thompson, Jack Edwards, Marvin Miller, Larry Dobkin, Harry Bartell, and Frank Gerstle. This is Dan Cumberley speaking.

0: I was a communist for the FBI.
1: Starring Dana Andrews in an exciting tale of danger and espionage, I Was a Communist for the FBI.

0: From the actual records and authentic experiences of Matt Savetic, come many of the incidents in this unusual story. Here is our star, Dana Andrews, as Matt Savetic, who for 9 fantastic years lived as a communist for the FBI.
1: An Oriental proverb says, "He who rides on a tiger cannot dismount." For 9 jittery years, I rode the red tiger of communism in America while it stalked our freedoms. It was worth my life to dismount, but finally I did. This is one of the stories of that long, grim ride.
0: In a moment, listen to Dana Andrews as Matt Savetic, undercover man.

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This story from the confidential file is marked The Pit Viper.

0: High noon, Comrade Savetic.
1: Yeah, and I'm hungry. Let's stop someplace and eat.
0: High noon for the Communist International. Soon.
1: Do you really think so, Comrade Revchenko?
0: Some things must still be done. For example, we must see that factory whistles stop blowing regularly in America.
1: Does that mean we must assume command of labor?
0: Here's the lunchroom. We must talk.
1: What about, Comrade?

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3: I'll need help.
4: You are to hesitate at nothing.
3: How do you mean?
4: You are a deputy sheriff in this county?
3: Just sort of an honorary thing. It just keeps me on call to stamp out brush fires in dry weather.
4: But you are permitted to own a revolver.
3: Yes.
4: Have it with you in Kirkton. You leave tonight.

0: Mr. Lawrence?
1: Go ahead.
0: This is Freeman.
1: I know. Go ahead.
0: I'm going to Kirkton tonight. What do I do, play it straight?
1: We can't do a thing while the commies stay within the law.
0: I've been told to carry a gun in Kirkton.
1: That's different. If it reaches a point where you'll be expected to use that gun, call me and we'll move in.
0: Right.
1: Good luck, Freeman.

0: It's a miserable night to drive, Comrade Simon.
1: I'm not worried about that. But strikers don't enjoy picketing in the rain. These Kirkton schmoes will be more anxious than ever to settle their strike. We'll fix that all right, though.
0: Yeah? How?
1: Those 100 hot lunches I ordered by telephone in Kirkton, pass them out to the pickets.
0: I see.
1: Nothing like a hot meal to keep the hotheads hot. I like these deals. This is going to be fun.

0: 2 hours in the monotonous rain brings us to the grimy tipple standing starkly against a muddy sky. A struck mining region in the dead of a nasty night is the last word in desolation. I feel a chill and I shiver. The revolver in my shoulder holster is cold and heavy. I look forward to a warm place to sleep. And then Simon's car begins to feel the weather.
1: Uh-oh.
0: Now what?
1: Water in the carburetor or something, I don't know.
0: Now wait, you better stop here while the stopping's good.
1: You mean while the initiative is still with us. And what's here?
0: Looks like a miner's house. I'll call a garage.
2: Wow.
1: Do that, Junior. I'll wait in the car.

0: Yes?
1: I'm sorry about the hour, but do you have a telephone so I could call a garage?
0: Why?
1: We're having some trouble with the car, and it's a pretty bad night.
0: Well, come in.
1: I hate to be a nuisance.
0: Oh, it's all right. I was up, reading.
1: At 1 a.m.?
0: You call the operator and she'll get you the garage. There's only one in town.
1: Maybe she could kill two birds and get us a hotel, too.
2: Elsa! What is it?
0: Papa, you go right back to bed.
2: Who is so late?
0: Oh, this gentleman's car stalled in the rain. Now go back to bed.
2: This fella.
1: Now I'm putting everybody to a lot of inconvenience. I'm
2: pretty good automobiles.
0: No, Papa.
1: Oh, I wouldn't hear of it.
2: It's easy.
0: You've had enough rain on the picket.
2: Strong like an ox.
1: Now please let me call a garage.
0: Oh, I'm sure the operator will get you the hotel, too.
2: Hotel? You stay here. Such a bad night. Plenty room.
1: Oh, no. No.
2: Sure. Give you good breakfast, too. No charge.
1: No, it's just out of the question. Thank you, but...
2: You stay in Barney's room. Long time nobody in Barney's room. How old you are?
1: 35. Why?
2: Like Barney. You stay.
1: No, but I'm with another man. There's two of us.
0: You see, Papa?
2: I sleep on couch down here.
1: No, sorry. Thanks anyhow. That's final. Now,

0: get back to bed before you catch another chill, Papa.
1: She called me Papa. No, Papa. I'm Barney's Papa.
2: I'd better telephone the garage,
0: Mrs. Utke. Mrs. Barney Utke. Or rather, Mrs. Elsa Utke now.
2: Oh, I'll use your phone.
0: And maybe you could drive me to my own house then. It's on the way into town.
2: Well, I'd be very happy to.
0: Thank you.
2: I'd better phone. The garage car arrives, and pretty soon we're driving Elsa Utke to her dingy little house. Good night, thank you, etc. We drive away, but she disturbs me. A fine-looking woman, educated and alone. A widow. A mine accident, explosion, cave-in. In any case, Barney, her husband, is dead, and it's sort of too bad. We're lucky. We get a decent room in the little hotel in town. In the morning, Simon and I are at the tipple of Great Turk No. 3 mine, passing out hot lunches and propaganda in the rain and black mud to thankful miners and to some silent and suspicious ones. Here you are, friend. Compliments of the Friends of American Mine Workers.
3: Mass meeting tonight in Workman's Hall, 8 o'clock. Notice inside the box.
4: Come on, Matt. Talkative guys, aren't they?
2: Give them credit. They know we must have an angle handing out free lunches.
4: All right, let's try this big clown.
2: Good morning, friend. Oh, hi, Utke.
1: Hello. Hello. You broke an automobile, fella. Hello, hello.
2: This is my partner, Simon Horvath, Mr. Utke.
1: Hello.
4: Yeah.
2: You sure you ought to be picketing in this rain, Utke? Oh,
1: sure. Strong like a horse. My Elsa gonna bring me hot soup anyhow, maybe.
3: Well, this hot lunch is no maybe. Warm me up for the fight on our hands.
1: Fight?
3: In there and win, miner.
2: Mass meeting tonight. Workman's Hall at 8.
3: The full dope is inside the box.
1: I'd be there, sure. But no fight, you hear?
3: That's the only way to get what's coming to you.
1: Sure, fight. Get knock on head, get killed. Like Barney. Like my boy. No! No!
4: Here comes that dame we took home last night.
2: You mean Elsa Utke?
4: So she's got a fancy face and can talk, so what? She's too smart. Let's go.
3: Don't forget the meeting, Utke!
5: You've been on strike for 5 weeks now. And what are you settling for?
3: 6 lousy pennies a load. Go back to work for that, and you're selling your American birthright for that well-known mess of pottage. Sign up with the Friends of American Miners, and we'll get you 3 times that. 3 times!
1: How we know this?
3: You're out of order, Utke.
1: You out of line! We're the workers! We're satisfied!
4: This guy Utke's gonna be trouble, Matt.
1: Who are you anyhow? Who you come tell us what to do, huh?
3: We're your friends! If you can't fight for your rights, we're here to line you up in a real organization with teeth.
1: We don't want different union. We want peace. No more strike. Go back to work. Make living. Men.
6: That's what we want.
3: Men, I beg of you, think it over. See it our way and fight.
1: I lose my boy in riot like that. In mine fight. In our fight.
3: On bended knee, men. On bended knee for your own good. That's all, men. God bless you.
1: Men, you stay a while. I like to talk to you good.
4: He's trouble.
2: But he's important. He's their spokesman.
4: He's liable to have a serious accident one of these nights.
2: Look, comrade, let me handle Utke, okay?
7: Hello?
2: Lawrence?
7: Yes?
2: This is Freeman.
7: I know. Go ahead. Wait. Where are you?
2: Telephone booth in the hotel lobby here. Look, I think there's some pretty grim going up ahead. At the mass meeting tonight... Somebody's coming. I'll call later. So long.
3: Matt?
2: Hello, Simon.
4: What you doing in the phone booth there, Svedek?
2: Can't I telephone?
4: Can't you telephone from upstairs in the room?
2: No.
4: No?
2: Look, the party doesn't have to go on my dates with me, does it?
4: What's her name, Dame?
2: Elsa. Elsa Utke. I'm going out with her tonight. Okay?
4: You better get started. It's pretty late.
2: I'm on my way.
4: I'm going that way. I'll drive you over.
2: It isn't far. I'll walk.
4: It's pouring.
2: Isn't there a taxi service in town?
4: Svetik, you rich or something. I'll drive you over.
2: All right, fine. Thanks a lot. Fine.

0: Come on, please. Please be home. Be home.
1: Well, Matt, you standing up?
2: Well, she must be getting dressed.
1: It's pretty late already.
0: Please be home. Be home.

0: Elsa.
1: What is it?
0: It's okay, Simon. Thanks for the lift.
1: Come in.
2: I can't explain, but I have to use your telephone.
1: Oh, you're welcome to it, of course. There.
2: Well, do you mind? It's rather private.
1: Oh, I'll wait in the next room.
2: Long distance, please.
3: Hello?
2: Lawrence?
3: Lawrence.
2: Freeman again. I'm calling from a private telephone now.
3: Go on.
2: Look, there's a miner down here, sort of the head man with the boys. Lost his son in one mine riot and doesn't want any more violence. He wants the men to go back to work, and my sidekick doesn't like it.
3: Simon Horvath, that is, huh?
2: Yeah. I don't know if I can keep him under control.
3: You think he might knock off this miner?
2: I don't know.
3: I'll start for Kirkton right away. So long.
2: All right, Elsa, you can come in now.
1: Well, that didn't take long. Is anything the matter? You looked like bad news when you knocked at the door.
2: Well, yes.
1: Should I be sympathetic?
2: No, not at all. Thanks for letting me use your telephone. Good night, Mrs. Yuki.
1: Oh, wait.
2: Waiting.
1: Why did you ask to use my telephone?
2: I needed a private wire.
1: There are other private phones. Why mine?
2: Why?
1: Yes.
2: Well, let's say I made a cheap boast. Let's say that I pretended to my partner that I had a date with you.
1: A date with me?
2: That's what I told him.
1: Why?
2: Private reasons.
1: Whatever that means.
2: It probably means more than I meant it to when I said it.
1: That's rather involved, isn't it?
2: Well, that's because I'm rather involved.
1: Whatever that means.
2: Elsa.
1: Elsa?
2: Don't you get involved.
1: Now I know what you mean.
2: Maybe it's blunt, my saying it, and vain, but...
1: No, it isn't blunt or vain. Just kind.
2: From someone from whom you didn't expect much human feeling?
1: I just felt you were here to make trouble. The last time you people came here, you started a riot. My husband was killed. It was murder, nothing less. They did it so that they could say company strong-armed men did it. They were communists.
2: And you think I'm a communist?
1: Deny it if you like. You Reds always deny it.
2: And there's no use in my denying it, is there?
4: Elsa! Elsa!
1: You shouldn't be here. He despises your kind.
4: Elsa, I go by mass meeting now. Miners, we talk...
2: Hello, Utke.
4: Elsa, what this fellow does in my barony's house...
1: He's in some sort of trouble, Papa. He wanted to use the telephone.
4: What this communist do in my son Barney's house? Is this for he kill Barney? So he come into Barney's house, monkey Barney's wife, huh?
1: Papa, he didn't kill Barney.
4: Communist, same like other fellows, same thing.
1: Papa, please.
4: You sneak fellow. You dirty communist. I show you.
5: Utke, stop. Don't.
1: Papa, let him go. Let him go.
5: Listen, you're joking. Don't.
4: I show you. I give you big hello, huh?
1: Papa, let him go. Let him go.
4: You let me go.
2: Elsa.
4: I make mistake. A mistake. I hit her.
2: Get me a glass of water, Utke. Come on. Get on it.
4: Yeah. I make mistake. I get water.
2: Elsa.
4: Yeah.
2: Elsa.
1: It's all right.
2: Just lie here a moment. Utke jarred you with his elbow. He didn't mean to.
1: I'm all right.
2: Well, just take it easy a while.
4: How she is, huh? How she look now, huh?
2: Let's have the water.
4: Elsa, I don't know how it happens.
1: I'm fine, Papa.
2: Sure?
1: Just help me up a little, please.
2: Arm around my shoulder. So. That's it, does it? Now sit here.
1: Thank you.
4: It was accident, Elsa. I'm sorry.
1: Of course, Papa.
4: I'm sorry.
1: Forget about it.
4: You let me go meeting now.
1: Of course. What meeting?
4: I call meeting again. I talk to the men. They got to go back to work. I make them. I holler at them good tonight. You see.
1: Good luck, Papa.
4: Oh, I don't know. I try hard. I don't know.
1: Don't worry, Papa. Go to the meeting.
4: Yeah. Yeah. I go. All right.
2: And I'd better go, too.
1: I'm sorry there was a scene.
2: Well, thanks for interfering when you did.
1: He wouldn't really have hurt you.
2: He was making pretty nice progress, so thanks. Bye. Shall I get that for you?
1: No, I'm fine now. Hello?
6: It's very important for me to locate Stanley Utke. Is he there?
1: No. He just left for Workman's Hall for a mass meeting. Who's this? Hello? Who is it? Hello? Doesn't matter. I know who it is. It's your fine friend.
2: My friend? You told him Utke went to the hall.
1: Did I? I don't Yes, maybe I did.
2: I've got to go after him.
1: Why?
2: Never mind. I've just got to go after him.
1: Matt.
2: Yeah?
1: Be careful.
2: I slog across the black sticky fields in that dreary downpour toward Workman's Hall. If Simon Horvath is looking for Big Stan Utke, he means no good. And I don't know how many of his goons have been standing by. The lights of the hall begin to glow dimly through the rain. Has Utke arrived there yet? Utke. He hasn't arrived, but the goon squad has. Sure as brass knuckles, sure as sandbags. I start running and almost pitch headlong into a battle in the dark. Horvath! Haul off! Cut it out! You're making a mistake! Something hits me in the mouth and I go down, tasting blood. Heavy milling feet stamp over me. Then I hear another voice from the direction of the hall.
7: This way, boys, are falling. Stand Utke. Let her head, boys.
2: The miners pour across the field and fall upon Simon Horvath's goon men. And I crawl out of there while the getting is good. I'm taping up my wounds in our hotel room when Simon Horvath comes in. The comrade is quite a mess. Quite a mess. You're a sorry sight, Simon.
8: Shut up!
2: I told you I'd take care of Utke. Why did you have to step in and foul things up?
8: Because you weren't taking care of Utke, that's why.
2: I'd been working on him, making him see things our way.
8: Yeah?
2: I was talking to him tonight, just before you called Elsa's house.
8: You were?
2: Yes, I was. Check with Elsa, if you want to.
8: Will she talk to a communist?
2: Look, I had Utke convinced that the men should stay out. He was going to the hall tonight to tell him it was a fight to the finish.
8: You're a liar.
2: I'm a liar? Let's see if I'm a liar. Hello? Operator? It's a big and a dangerous bluff. I'm counting on Elsa Utke's wit and her need to believe in somebody, even somebody she thinks may be a Red. And then her voice is on the wire, and the bluff is on.
9: Hello?
2: Elsa, this is Matt Svedek.
9: Oh.
2: How is Mr. Utke?
9: Oh, badly beaten up. I've just come back from the emergency clinic.
2: Will he be all right?
9: Yes.
2: Elsa, there's a man here with me who doesn't believe that I had Utke convinced that the miners should stay out on strike. Will you correct him?
9: Your communist friend?
2: Yes.
9: Put him on.
2: Comrade?
8: Hello? Hello?
9: What your comrade says is true.
8: Okay.
9: Let me speak to him again.
8: She wants to speak to you again.
2: Elsa?
9: I lied for you.
2: Thanks.
9: Somehow I think you are not really one of them. That someday you will see the truth and leave them. I hope so. That is why I lied for you. Goodbye, Matt.
2: Well, that's it, comrade. You're in trouble.
8: I was doing my job. What do you mean in trouble?
2: You've made a martyr out of Utke. You've turned him against us again. The men will go back to work for his sake now. Nice work, comrade.
8: Look, Matt, we're pretty good friends, aren't we?
2: The party comes first.
8: Yeah, I know, sure, but...
2: I'll have to turn you in for party discipline.
8: Matt, look at it.
2: Sorry, comrade. The next morning, sure enough, the men go back to work, and Simon and I sneak out of town. The men go back because Utki has been beaten up by those who didn't want them to go back. And Comrade Simon Horvath faces the grim party discipline. I claim that victory. Horvath and I sneak out of the hotel one at a time, afraid even to call a taxi. Alone, I hit the wet highway. I hear Elsa Utki's warm Slavic voice again.
9: I lied for you.
2: And I feel good again. And then I hear...
9: Goodbye, Matt.
2: And that hurts. Goodbye. Well, that's how it is. And that's how it will always be. As long as I'm a communist for the FBI. I walk alone.

This is Dana Andrews. The story you've just heard is based on notes from the files of Matt Svedek, FBI undercover man. Names have been changed and events modified for obvious reasons. Next week, another exciting adventure out of Matt Svedek's experience as a communist for the FBI. So be with us then. We're expecting you.

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Hello, I hope I haven't kept you waiting. Yes, this is the crime club. I'm the librarian. Epitaph for Lydia. Yes, we have that crime club story for you. Come right over.

0: You're here. Good. Take the easy chair by the window. Comfortable? The book is on this shelf. Here it is. Epitaph for Lydia by Virginia Rath. The exciting story of a missing person who was found by death. Let's look at it under the reading lamp. It is late evening in San Francisco, and in the spacious living room of an impressive house on Lombard Street, a party is in full swing. A tall, keen-eyed man, bored by the noisy music and the chattering people, retreats to the comparative quiet of an adjoining room. Attracted by several modernistic paintings on the wall, he steps over to one for a closer look.
1: Do you like it?
2: Huh?
1: You're Michael Dundas, the detective, aren't you?
2: Well, I'm really an architect, but
1: you were pointed out to me when you came in.
2: Oh?
1: I'm Lydia Courtney. You don't know me.
2: Well, no, but...
1: Do you like modernistic art?
2: If it's art, yes. Well, for most of the moderns look like exercises in children's finger painting. This one, for instance...
1: Rooftops at sunset.
2: Yes, at least that's what the artist calls it. To me, it looks like a hangover at sunrise. Now, there's one over here.
1: Uh-huh.
2: There's possibilities. Ah, here it is. Just a simple study of some sand dunes. Why, what's the matter, Miss Courtney?
1: Oh, I'm afraid I don't feel very well.
2: Can I get you anything?
1: No. No, I'll be all right. It's just that... That's a horrible picture.
2: Miss Courtney, I think you'd better sit down. Right over here on the sofa.
1: No. I'll be all right, really. I'm feeling much better now.
2: Fine. Miss Courtney.
1: Margie.
2: Oh. Miss Courtney. Oh, I knew she'd faint. Lucky I grabbed her before she fell. Now, onto the sofa. There we are.
3: Lydia. Lydia, aren't you going to... Oh, what's happened?
2: She fainted.
1: The sand dunes. Many a one for him shall moan, but none shall know. I've forgotten.
2: That's odd.
3: What?
2: That she should quote from that old ballad.
3: She was just delirious. She didn't know what she was saying.
2: Hmm. And I guess Margie doesn't mean anything either.
3: Margie?
2: Yes. By the way, I think I know you from someplace, don't I?
3: Yes, I run a bookstore, Mr. Dundas. I think you've been in it a few times.
2: Oh, that's right. I bought some books and had them sent. Your name is Bond, isn't it?
3: Yes, Sally Bond.
2: Uh-huh. Tell me, how'd you burn your wrist?
3: Oh, that I... some grease splattered on me.
2: I see.
1: Sally.
3: Yes, Lydia.
1: I didn't say anything, did I?
3: No, dear. Now, you just lie still. That's right.
2: Can I give you a lift home?
3: That won't be necessary, Mr. Dundas. Our escorts are somewhere in the crowd. They'll drive us back.
2: I see. Just a suggestion, Miss Bond.
3: Yes?
2: I think it'd be wise for you to stay at Miss Courtney's home tonight.
3: I will. You see, we live together.
2: Oh?
1: Don't worry about me, Mr. Dundas. After tonight, I think I'll be all right.
3: Of course. Lydia's going to be

I guess you're right, Mirabel. Puzzles seem to pursue me, don't they? I go to a party for relaxation, and up bounces a prettier problems I've come across in years. A painting, a song, a woman who faints, and that poetry she quoted. Oh, am I boring you? I get it. That look in your eyes. L'amour. Time for a rendezvous. But it's 1:30 in the morning. Okay, stop pawing your whiskers, you roué. I'll let you out. Come on, up we go.

0: Ah, not a bad night. 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Okay, pal, I guess.
1: Wait a minute. Those were gunshots. Come on. Should be somewhere around here. Oh.
0: So when I was telling you about Mehitable, Lydia Courtney, and she's dead.

0: But, Inspector, that's all I know. That's the whole story.
1: Can't be. Doesn't make sense, Mike. It's crazy.
0: Mm-hmm. Crazy, but true.
1: Oh.
0: Did your boys find anything that might help?
1: No. No. Say, what do you think Lydia Courtney was doing around here?
0: I think she was on her way to see me.
1: Mm-hmm.
0: You see, when she spoke to me at the party, I had the feeling she wanted to talk to me about something that worried her.
1: Yeah?
0: Then she fainted, and when she came to, the time for opening up had passed. Sally Bond was around.
1: Anybody else?
0: No, their escort, Sally's brother Bill, and a fellow named Jay Stanton were among the crowd in the living room. I was introduced to them before I left.
1: I see. Well, we'll check them all, and we'll begin with Sally Bond. You don't seem very surprised to learn of your friend's death, Miss Bunn.
2: Well, I've already heard about it, Inspector.
1: Oh, neither the radio nor the papers have broken the story.
2: My brother Bill here told me.
1: Oh, brother Bill told you.
2: Yes.
1: And how did you know, Brother Bill?
3: Well, I'm a special feature writer for the Clarion. I'm doing a series on crime, and I happened to be at a nearby precinct when the flash came in.
1: Uh-huh.
3: Naturally, I rushed over to tell Sally.
1: Naturally.
0: Mind if I ask a few questions, Inspector?
1: No, Mike. Go right ahead.
0: And Sally, what time did you and Lydia get home last night?
2: About 12.
0: I thought you were going to keep your eye on her.
2: Well, I was upset. I took a sleeping pill and gave one to Lydia. Apparently, she didn't take hers. She must have slipped out after I fell asleep.
0: I see. Do you know what was bothering her?
2: No. All I can tell you is that for the past 3 days, ever since Tuesday night, she was just a bundle of nerves.
0: What happened Tuesday night?
2: I don't know. Lydia went out at 8 o'clock. I heard her take her car out of the garage and drive off. When she got back, I couldn't say. I was asleep.
0: And on Wednesday morning, you noticed something wrong?
2: Yes, Lydia was very jumpy. I asked her where she'd been the night before. She wouldn't tell me.
0: Do you know who might have been with her?
2: No.
1: It wasn't Brother Bill, was it?
3: No, it wasn't.
1: Well, where were you that night?
3: Well, I was over at Jay Stanton's house. We were playing gin till about 1 o'clock. Then I went home.
1: Oh.
0: Sally, does anyone else live here with you?
2: Well, our handyman, Al Kemper, occupies the room over the garage.
0: Well, perhaps he can tell us when Lydia returned Tuesday night. Will you take us to him, please?
2: Yes, of course. Follow me.
3: Inspector.
1: Yeah?
3: You mind if I run along? I have to check in early at the office.
1: Okay, but just remember to stay within reach. You understand?
3: Yes, sir.
1: All right, Sally. Let's go.
0: Is this Lydia's car, Sally?
2: Yes, Mr. Dundas.
1: How about calling the handyman?
2: Certainly. Al! Oh, Al! He may still be asleep. Excuse me, I'll run up and get him.
0: Inspector.
1: Yeah?
0: Take a look at the bumper and the front fender. They've both been straightened. And the fender's been painted quite recently.
2: Inspector!
1: Yes?
2: Al Kemper is gone.
4: Lydia, dead? Hard to believe, Bill. Sally, no?
3: Yes, Jay.
4: Poor kid, the police will probably hound the life out of her.
3: Uh-huh. They were doing a good job of it when I left her.
4: Mm-hmm.
3: Jay.
4: Yes?
3: I wonder if you'd do me a favor.
4: Sure. What is it?
3: Well, it seems that something happened Tuesday night. I mean, Lydia was out with someone, and that person may be the leading suspect.
4: Well?
3: I told the police that I was playing gin with you till 1 o'clock.
4: What?
3: They asked me where I was. I couldn't tell them I was just cruising around in my car that night.
4: But,
3: you've
4: Bill...
3: got to back me up, Jay. You've got to.
4: You're putting me on an awful spot, Bill.
3: I know, but I just said the first thing that popped into my head. Now I've got to stick to it.
4: I don't know.
3: Not only for me, Jay, for Sally.
4: Well...
3: You will?
4: Okay.
3: Thanks, Jay. Thanks a lot. I'll never forget this. Never.
4: Just one thing before you go, Bill.
3: What's that?
4: If I find out you're involved in Lydia's death, I'll hand you over to the police so fast it'll make

0: Well, here we are, Inspector.
1: Yeah. Say, this is quite a house Stanton's got, Mike. Looks like it's all glass.
0: Practically. Rather an extreme functional design. Plenty of light and air.
1: A regular goldfish bowl.
2: Yes? Oh, hello, Dennis. Come in.
0: Thanks. Stanton, this is Inspector Prevost of the police.
2: How do you do?
1: How are you?
2: I've been rather expecting you.
1: Yeah? How's that?
2: Bill Bond called me a little while ago. He told me of Lydia's death.
1: Oh, he did, eh? I wonder if there's anyone he hasn't told.
2: Well, I was a very close friend of Lydia's, as well as her attorney. I guess he thought I should know.
0: Stanton, we've been told by Sally Bond that Lydia had been acting queerly lately. Do you know why?
2: No. We all commented on it, but she wouldn't tell anyone what was bothering her.
0: I see.
1: By the way, Stanton, where were you last Tuesday night?
2: Oh, right here. Bill dropped in early in the evening, and we talked, played cards. He left about, 1 o'clock.
1: Mm-hmm.
0: Stanton, did Lydia make a will?
2: Yes. Would you like to see it?
0: You mean you have it with you?
2: Well, not exactly. It's in my safe. You see, this is my office as well as my home.
0: Oh, well, you probably remember the contents of the will. Tell me, who benefits by Lydia's death?
2: Well, outside of certain small bequests, where the bulk of the estate goes to Sally Bond.

0: Hello?
1: Hello, Mike. Inspector Prevost.
0: Oh, what's the idea? I told you I wanted to catch a little shut-eye. I'm dead.
1: I know, but listen. Is Sally Bond there?
0: Huh? What is this, a gag?
1: Of course not. After I left you, I decided to talk to that girl again. Well, I went over to her house and she wasn't there.
0: Huh?
1: I thought maybe she'd gone to see you.
0: No. Inspector.
1: Yes?
0: There's a chance she went down to the bookstore she runs, and maybe...
1: Yes?
0: Better drive over here and pick me up. I want to go down there with you.
2: That's funny, Mike. The door to the store is open, and yet nobody's here. Listen, wait. What was that?
0: Quick, Inspector. The door behind the desk.
2: Right.
0: There, Inspector. On the floor near the table. Sally.
3: Oh, Mr. Dundas, Inspector.
2: Take it easy, kid.
3: Oh, my head.
0: What happened, Sally?
3: I came down to the store. I just... taken off my hat when I heard a noise in the stockroom.
0: Yes.
3: I opened the door. Someone standing behind it hit me over the head. That's all I can remember.
0: I see. Probably got in through the rear window. Sally, why did you come down here?
3: Well, on Wednesday, Lydia gave me a sealed envelope. She didn't tell me what was in it. All she said was that I should keep it for her down here.
0: Mm-hmm.
3: If anything happened to her, I was to open it and read what was inside. Then I was to decide what to do.
0: Where did you put it?
3: In the top middle drawer of my desk.
0: Inspector, will you see if it's there?
2: Right.
4: Well?
2: It's gone, Mike.
0: Uh-huh. It would be. Sally, we've been informed that you are virtually the sole heir to Lydia's estate.
3: Oh?
0: You don't seem at all surprised.
3: No, I'm not. You see... several years ago, I happened to save Lydia's life in an automobile accident. Well, Lydia was very grateful. She wanted me to give up my job and come to live with her.
0: Mm-hmm.
3: I told her I hated being idle, so she loaned me some money and I bought this store. I suppose she thought she hadn't done enough for me, and that's why she left me everything.
0: Well, after all, you saved her life. One other thing.
3: Yes?
0: That burn on your wrist. You said some grease splattered on it. But it'd hardly have happened like that. It's in one solid area, not spotted.
3: You're right. On Wednesday morning at breakfast, Lydia was reading the newspaper. Just when I was handing her some coffee, she gave a start and jostled my hand. The coffee spilled on my wrist.
0: Huh? You say she was reading the paper?
3: Yes.
0: Is that paper still in the house?
3: Probably. We usually let them accumulate for a week before throwing them out.
0: Come on, Inspector. I think this is the break we've been waiting for.

0: Here they are, Mr. Dundas, the papers for the past week.
1: Thanks, Sully. Now, let's see. Thursday, Monday. Here we are. Here we are, Inspector. Wednesday.
2: Good.
1: Now to find the page with the darkest and biggest coffee stain. Here it is. Now, what could have startled her? United Nations in special session, dry goods convention, urgent. Oh, this must be the one. Girl missing.
2: Oh, what does it say, Mike?
1: Mrs. Thomas Kaysen of 624A Flyshacker Avenue reported to the Bureau of Missing Persons that her niece, Margie, 14, left home last night and is missing. The girl left her house at about 10:30 following a dispute with her aunt. A search has been instituted by the authorities. There's a picture, too, Margie Kaysen's.
2: Yeah, the missing Margie. But what do you think...
1: Oh, wait a minute, Inspector. I've just had a brainstorm.
2: Huh?
1: That ballad Lydia quoted, it just came to me. It goes, many a one for him shall moan, but none shall know where he is gone. Over his white bones, when they are bare, the wind shall blow forevermore.
2: Well, does that mean anything to you, Mike?
1: You bet it does. It means that Margie's aunt is going to have two unexpected visitors. Come on, Inspector.
3: Why don't you two guys beat it? Go on, let me alone.
1: But, Mrs. Kaysen, we want to talk to you about your missing niece, Margie.
3: Margie? She ain't missing. Go on, get out of here.
2: I don't think she knows what she's talking about, Mike.
1: Maybe she does, and maybe... Wait a minute. Get a load of the stock of liquor on that table.
2: Yeah, scotch, rye, bourbon. That stuff must have cost a small fortune.
1: Uh-huh, and where did she get the money for it? This place makes Tobacco Road look like the Waldorf. Inspector.
2: Yeah?
1: Take a look at that purse she's holding. It's just bulging.
2: Yeah.
1: Mrs. Kaysen, may I look at your pocketbook?
3: No, I shall let you look at it.
1: Because I want to look inside.
3: Hey, give me that purse!
1: I thought so. It's stuffed with bills and big ones at that. Must be about $1,000 here.
2: Yeah, that's right. Okay, Mrs. Kaysen, where'd you get it? Come on, talk.
3: Someone sent it to me.
2: Who?
3: I don't know. It came in the mail Thursday with a letter.
2: Have you still got the letter?
3: No, I tore it up and threw it away.
1: Do you remember what the letter said?
3: Yeah. It said I shouldn't worry about my niece. And if I didn't ask questions, I could keep the money.
2: Oh, so you were smeared with some dough and you called off the search, huh?
3: So what? The kid was nothing but a little tramp anyway.
2: Why, you dirty...
1: Easy, Inspector. Miss Kaysen, where do you think Margie was going when she ran away?
3: Probably to her friend Betty's. It's where she always went when we had a fight.
1: I see. And she never reached her friend's house, did she?
3: No.
1: Where does Betty live?
3: Over 2142 Wawona Avenue, near the beach.
1: There's a vacant sand lot on that block. Inspector, we've got a job to do. A job of digging.
2: Hey, got a lot of men here, Mike, but they haven't found anything so far.
1: Keep them at it, Inspector. I'm sure...
2: What's the matter?
1: A bit of luck, I think. Look at that mongrel dog over at the corner.
2: Yeah. He's digging in the sand like mad.
1: Uh-huh. Come on.
2: Right. Why, the mutt's run away, Mike.
1: That's okay. I got my eye on where he was digging. Here it is. You see the hole?
2: Uh-huh.
1: Okay, give me your shovel.
2: Right, here you are.
1: Thanks. Now pray.
2: Maybe it was only a bone the mutt was after.
1: Maybe.
2: Do you want me to take over, Mike?
1: No. Guess I can. Inspector, look.
2: Good Lord.
1: The poor kid. Under the sand. And over her white bones when they are bare, the wind shall blow forevermore. Did you get the coroner's report on Margie, Inspector?
2: Yeah, Mike, and it was just as you figured. The kid was dead before she was buried.
1: Uh-huh. It's fairly easy now to reconstruct what happened.
2: It is? Not for me.
1: Well, the only conclusion which fits all the facts is that Lydia's car hit Margie and killed her. Terrified, Lydia and whoever was with her buried the body in the sand.
2: Why? After all, it certainly wasn't deliberate. It wasn't murder.
1: True, but a conviction on at least a reckless driving charge is fairly probable.
2: Okay, go on.
1: Well, Lydia couldn't stand what she'd done. That's why she gave that sealed envelope to Sally. Probably contained a full account of what happened.
2: Kind of a confession to lighten her guilt, huh?
1: Yes.
2: By the way, how did the killer know about it?
1: Probably through Lydia herself.
2: Lydia?
1: Yes. She must have tried to forestall her murder by threatening the killer with disclosure by means of the envelope.
2: But the killer was desperate and made sure Lydia would never talk.
1: Exactly.
2: Excuse me just a minute. Hello? Inspector Prevost speaking. What? He has, eh? Why, of course, certainly, certainly, bring him down right away. Mike, a couple of the boys just picked up the handyman, Al Kemper.
4: They did?
2: Yeah, and get this. One of the men recognized him as an old con with a record as long as your arm. All right, Kemper, come on now. Stop stalling. Why did you run away?
5: Early this morning when Miss Barnes' brother came to see her, I was out in the yard near the kitchen.
2: Yeah?
5: The window was open, and I heard him tell his sister about Miss Courtney being dead. I figured me with my record, it wasn't healthy to stick around.
2: You're lying.
5: I'm not, I tell you.
2: You are.
1: Just a minute, Inspector. Kemper, where were you last Tuesday night?
5: Well, I was in a neighborhood bar until about 11:30, and then I beat it home and hit the hay.
1: Did you hear Miss Courtney come home?
5: Yeah. When she drove in, she woke me up.
1: Was there anyone with her?
5: Yeah.
1: Who was it?
5: I don't know. I heard Miss Courtney's voice, but whoever was with her was whispering.
1: Did you hear what they said?
5: Well, not much of it. Miss Courtney was scared. She kept saying something was all wrong. The other person kept telling her she had to keep her mouth shut about it.
1: Anything else?
5: No. Wait. There was just one other thing.
1: Yes?
5: The other person said something kind of funny. Let me see. Yeah. I could never stand it, never. I'd go insane in a month. That's just what was said.
2: Oh, not very much to go on, is there, Mike?
1: On the contrary, Inspector. I think it's the key to the whole case.
2: The key?
1: Yes. Get Sally, Stanton, and Bill down here right away.
2: What for?
1: I'm going to trap the murderer.
6: Why did you call us down here?
2: Okay, quiet, please, quiet. All right, Mike.
1: Thanks, Inspector. I called you all down here because there's been a new development in the case, and I'll need your help. Now, will you follow me, please?
7: Oh, all right.
8: Where are we going?
2: Upstairs, Brother Bill. Hurry up. Come on. Get in the elevator.
8: Okay.
1: It's a tight squeeze, but I think we can make it. There we are. All right, Inspector. Close the door and take us up.
2: Right.
9: You all right, Sally?
0: Yes, Jay.
1: Well, what's the matter, Inspector?
2: I don't know, Mike. Funny. We seem to be stuck.
8: It's a fine, how do you do? Between floors, too.
2: Keep your shirt on, Brother Bill. That's funny. It won't start.
1: Now, don't worry, folks. We'll probably get going in a minute.
9: I'd like to get out.
8: Yeah, how about it?
9: I said I'd like to get out, please. I can't stay in here. I can't. Please. You don't understand. You don't understand!
1: I'm afraid I do, Stanton. You murdered Lydia, didn't you?
9: Yes. Yes. I killed her.
1: All right, Inspector. You can take us.

0: Ah, you missed me, didn't you, Mahitabo?
1: Mike, will you put that darn cat down?
0: Relax, Inspector, relax.
1: Relax, he says. Don't you think it's time that you answered a few questions?
0: Okay. Excuse me, Mahitabo. What do you want to know, Inspector?
1: How did you figure out Jay Stanton's claustrophobia? His fear of being hemmed in?
0: Well, first of all, when we visited Stanton, his house seemed strange. It was almost all glass. You yourself called it a goldfish bowl.
1: Yeah, that's right, so I did.
0: Then he had his office in his home, not in a building where he'd have to take an elevator every day.
1: Uh-huh.
0: Of course, at the time we saw him, it didn't mean too much. It was just odd.
1: Yeah, but when were you sure?
0: When Kemper told us what he'd overheard. As you recall, the person with Lydia said, "I could never stand it, never. I'd go insane in a month."
1: Yes, but how could you know what he referred to?
0: Well, obviously, Lydia and Stanton were talking of what they had done to Margie. The only way Stanton could terrify her into silence was by pointing out a probable jail sentence if they were caught.
1: Uh-huh.
0: Thus, what Stanton said could only refer to what jail would mean to him. He would go insane because of his claustrophobia.
1: I see. And when you tied that up to his glass house, having his office there, you had him all wrapped up.
0: Yes. Oh, what's the matter, Mahitabo? Ah, rubbing your whiskers again, huh? You Casanova. Now, I'll let you out.
1: Mike, will you stop bothering with that cat?
0: Sorry, Inspector. There are some things which are much more important than crime.

0: And so closes tonight's Crime Club book, Epitaph for Lydia, based on a story by Virginia Rath. James Erthine did the radio adaptation. Roger Bauer produced and directed. Sidney Smith played Mike. Jack McBride was the inspector. Julie Stevens was Sally. Ted Osborne was heard as Jay. Mason Adams was Bill. Bryna Rayburn was Lydia. And Brad Barker was Mehitabel the... Meow. I beg your pardon. Hello. I hope I haven't kept you waiting. Yes, this is the Crime Club. I'm the librarian. Yes. Come over a week from tonight. Good. We have the exciting story of a crown that rested easily on the head of death. It's called The Corpse Wore a Wig by George Bagby. In the meantime? Well, in the meantime, there is a new Crime Club book available this week and every week at bookstores everywhere. Yes, it's available now. Fine. And we'll look for you next week.
1: This program came from New York. This is the Mutual Broadcast.

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1: On this day, December 22nd, 1913, by order of the authority of Devil's Island, you, Pierre Martin, are hereby sentenced to 100 days in confinement solitaire. And 100 lashes in the presence of the assembled prisoners as a warning to all who would attempt to escape. Let the punishment begin.
2: I will find the devil who betrayed me.
1: One.
2: I will learn his name.
1: Two.
2: I will kill him.
1: Three.
2: I will find him.

The wounded man then revealed that he was none other than that mysterious character who has waged a one-man war against crime, the Shadow. Before Dr. Evans could report the case to the police, however, the Shadow mysteriously disappeared. The famous surgeon believes the Shadow has little chance of surviving his wound. Our organ recital now continues.

0: Hello? Dr. Evans speaking.
1: Dr. Evans, the man you claim to have operated upon was a fake. The real Shadow has not been wounded.
0: The Shadow? You are the Shadow?
1: Yes, Dr. Evans. You don't seem surprised.
0: I'm not. I've been hoping you'd get in touch with me. That statement I issued was false.
1: False? Come now, Dr. Evans. A man of your high standing in the medical world does not issue false statements without very grave reasons.
0: There was a very grave reason. I need your help. An old acquaintance of mine, Raymond Dubril, the financier, has received a death threat.
1: Have him notify the police.
0: No, he refuses to do that.
1: Then let him take the consequences. Unless... Dr. Evans, have you also received a death threat?
0: Yes, I have.
1: Before I made this call, I investigated your past, Dr. Evans.
0: My past is a matter of public knowledge.
1: You were once a political prisoner on Devil's Island. You escaped 20 years ago with three other men. Raymond Dubril, the banker, and Pierre Martin, the concert pianist.
0: Yes, but our convictions were reversed by a high court a year after we escaped.
1: I know it was proved that you three were innocent. But what about the fourth man who escaped with you? A murderer.
0: Jacques Covey. He was caught and sent back to Devil's Island.
1: After the escape, one of you betrayed him to the police.
0: I don't believe that.
1: Why else should he mark you for death?
0: Then you know Covey escaped from Devil's Island a second time 6 months ago?
1: Yes, Dr. Evans.
0: Then you're interested. You'll help?
1: Yes, I will help. But only because your life is in danger, Doctor. The world can ill afford to lose the skill and genius that has saved the lives of countless children.
0: You overestimate my importance, Shadow. But will you help?
1: Yes. When and where does Covey's warning say he will strike first?
0: At Dubril's Long Island estate tonight.
1: How do you know this warning came from Covey?
0: Dubril received a miniature music box in the shape of a coffin in the mail this morning.
1: A musical coffin?
0: Yes. And when the lid of the coffin is raised, the music box plays a tune. A tune Dubril, Martin, Covey, and myself whistled as a danger signal when we were planning our escape from Devil's Island.
1: Where is Dubril, Dr. Evans?
0: At his Long Island estate. Martin is staying with him, and I am driving out there to spend the night. I had hoped you'd come and help.
1: I will help you, Dr. Evans. Tell Dubril and Martin that the Shadow will be there tonight.

0: Oh, good afternoon, Miss Lane.
1: Is Mr. Cranston at home?
0: No, Miss Lane, he's not.
1: You know where I can reach him?
0: Well, he may be at his club.
1: No, I've tried there.
0: His office?
1: Yes, everywhere. Nobody's seen him all day.
0: Well, is there anything I can do?
1: Be sure and stay here in case he comes home. I'll call you on the phone later.
0: Yes, miss.
1: I've got to find him. I've got to. I've just got to. I've got to find Lamont. Maybe Dr. Evans knows more than he told the newspapers. His office said he might be at home. Number 33. Yes, this is it. Oh, Lamont, I knew they'd shoot you someday.
2: Yes, miss?
1: Is Dr. Evans here? I must see him.
2: I beg your pardon, miss, but are you another reporter?
1: Yes, and I must see Dr. Evans. It's important. It's a matter of life or death.
2: I'm sorry, miss, but Dr. Evans has nothing to say to the press. He's not at home.
1: But I must see him. I must find him.
2: I'm sorry.
1: That car. That's Dr. Evans' car.
2: Yes, miss.
1: Where's he going?
2: I'm not at liberty to say, miss.
1: Never mind. I'll find out myself. Taxi! Taxi!
3: Okay, miss. Where to?
1: Follow that big black limousine, the one with the green cross on the license plate.
3: Well, it's a doctor's car, miss. I may have to break a lot of traffic laws if it

0: Go through red light.
1: Never mind, I'll pay the fine. Don't lose sight of that car for a minute.
0: Okay, lady, but this is going to be one fast ride.
1: Strada! Yeah? Strada, slow down. That car's turning in at that estate.
0: What do you want me to do? Go through the gates after?
1: No, no. Stop here.
0: Okay.
1: Here's $5.
0: Hey, thanks, man.
1: I wonder if this is just a wild goose chase. Lamont couldn't be way out here, not if he's wounded, dying. That car, it sounded like... Oh, but it couldn't be. It is. It's Lamont. Lamont!
2: Margot, what in heaven's name are you doing here?
1: Oh, Lamont, then it wasn't true. You weren't shot. Dr. Evans didn't operate on you.
2: Oh, so you heard that news flash, too.
1: The papers are full of it. I tried to find you at the office, at home, at your club, everywhere.
2: I'm sorry, Margot. I should have known you'd worry, but I've had a very busy afternoon. How did you get here?
1: I followed Dr. Evans' car. He just drove through those gates. What's happening, Lamont? Are you trying to find out why he said he operated on the shadow? Is someone impersonating you?
2: No, Dr. Evans did that, knowing I'd get in touch with him. He needs my help in a very special manner.
1: But why? Is someone after him, threatening him?
2: Yes, also the owner of this estate, the banker Dubreuil, and Martin, the concert pianist.
1: And you're going to help them?
2: I'm interested in helping Evans. He's a great doctor and a great humanitarian. His life is in danger.
1: Lamont, now that I'm here, is there anything I can do?
2: Yes, Margot, wait in my car. Keep your eye on the house. If you see a light go on and off twice in one of the windows, drive to the nearest payphone and notify the state police to come to the Dubreuil estate.
1: I'll watch for the signal.
2: Fine.
1: I suppose there's no use my asking you to be careful.
2: No, Margot, but I'll try. I'll try to avoid really putting Dr. Evans to the trouble of removing a bullet from the shadow.
3: Dubreuil, stop pounding on the table and cursing Covey.
4: Oh, that's all very well for you to say, Evans. Your turn hasn't come, but it will. If we three sitting here, you or me or Martin, don't get Covey when he comes here tonight, you will be the next on his list. You or Martin.
5: Don't concern yourself about my fate, Dubreuil. I am not afraid of Covey.
4: Oh, you'll change your mind if he manages to kill me, Martin.
5: I wonder what it's like to die. What do you think, Dubreuil? Or do you ever think of anything but your fat stomach and your money?
3: Gentlemen, this is no time to argue. I have something more important to tell you.
5: What is it, Evans? I hear you had quite an experience today. Operated on this man who calls himself the Shadow.
3: Yes. That's what I want to talk to you about.
5: Ah, there's a man, Dubreuil, the Shadow. He might save you from Covey.
4: What could he do? I've had the best private detectives in the country trying to find some trace of Covey ever since he escaped from Devil's Island again 6 months ago.
5: By the way, Dubreuil, I've always wondered who tipped off the police when Covey was hiding after he helped us escape 20 years ago.
4: Covey was a murderer. We were innocent men.
5: And also, who betrayed me, Dubreuil, the time I tried to escape alone the first time?
3: Martin, Dubreuil, now listen to me. A moment ago, we were talking about the Shadow. Well, he isn't dying. I didn't operate on him. I announced that, hoping the real Shadow would get in touch with me.
5: And did he?
3: Yes. And he's coming here tonight to help us.
5: I've always been curious to see this Shadow.
3: You won't see him. No man has ever seen him, but he'll be here.
4: Oh, Evans, for a man of intelligence, you're talking like a fool. The age of ghosts and mystic presences is past.
3: You're wrong, Dubreuil, you're wrong. Because I am a doctor, I can readily accept the fact that the Shadow is a master of the powers of mental suggestion, of mass hypnosis. Recent experiments have proven conclusively that...
4: Rubbish.
6: Allow me to convince him, Dr. Evans.
4: What was that? Who spoke then?
6: The Shadow, Dubreuil. You do not accept the theory of my power of invisibility, but perhaps you will accept the fact, for I am here.
5: Sit down, Dubreuil. You look rather pale.
6: If I am to help you, you will all sit down. Sit at that table there. I understand there is little time to lose. I must know the whole story, the truth, if I am to help you.
3: Do as the Shadow says. Sit there, Martin. And you, there, Dubreuil.
5: Well, why don't you talk back, Dubreuil?
6: Be quiet, Martin. Dr. Evans, I will help you if I can. But there is one gap in the chain of events leading up to this moment.
3: I'll tell you anything I know, Shadow.
6: Then tell me this. When and under what circumstance did Covey first threaten your lives?
3: It was the last day we spent in the open boat in which we escaped from Devil's Island 20 years ago. Storms had blown us off our course. Our food was gone. Our water was exhausted. Covey, the only one who knew how to navigate, was... Well, he was slowly dying from hunger and thirst. I can still remember his cry.
7: Water! Water!
4: Oh, be quiet, Covey. There is no water. The cask is empty.
7: You're lying, Dubreuil. All of you. You've been drinking my share. Give me that bucket. Give me a drink of that mud.
3: Don't let him hurt, Don't let him hurt. Salt water will kill it.
8: Oh, what does it matter, Dr. Evans? 17 days in this open boat. Nights of storm and days of blazing heat.
7: Water. Water. I'm dying, I tell you. Dying. You're not giving me my share. You're stealing my water. Where will you be if I die? I'm the only one that knows navigation.
3: Be patient, Colby. It may rain tonight.
4: We might as well be back on Devil's Island. At least there was bread and water there.
7: Bread. Bread. A crust. Just a crust of bread and water. Water.
3: There's no bread, Colby. The last crust went 3 days ago.
7: You're cheating me. Killing me. You only brought me along to steer the boat, and now you're starving me to death. You don't want me to live. But I will live. I'll get you for this. I'll live to kill every one of you for this. You, Dubreuil. You, Martin. You, Evans.
4: Oh, shut him up, Evans. You're a doctor. You know what to do.
9: Look. Martin, Dubreuil, look. Seagulls.
10: Oh, what does it matter? We have no guns.
9: I know, but don't you see? The gulls never go far from land or a ship.
4: Oh, you're right, Evans.
9: Look. Look to the west. It's land. Land at last.
10: All right. There, to the southwest. You can see the sun of the mountains. We're saved, free at last.
9: Come here, come here. Sit up, sit up. Look, look. We've sighted land. There'll be food and water plenty for everybody.
7: You tried to kill me, starve me to death, but I'm going to live. I'm going to live until the last one of you is dead. Dead.
3: Yes, we threatened all three of us. And so you see, that's how it all began.
4: And now Covey is free and out to get us, Shadow.
6: But what makes you so sure... It is Covey.
4: Well, it couldn't be anyone else. It's Covey, all right. He sent you Breel, that thing on the table.
6: That oblong box?
3: Yes, Shadow. Notice its shape. It's a miniature coffin, beautifully carved.
4: Covey was a woodcarver. He was always handy with a knife.
6: But still, it does not follow that he was the one.
3: Except for one thing, Shadow. When the lid of the coffin is raised, it's a music box. And that tune it's playing... was a warning signal we used while planning our escape from Devil's Island.
4: Remember, only the four of us knew it. Dubreuil, Covey, Evans, and myself.
9: Oh, stop it, Evans. Stop that cursed thing. Stop it, I tell you. I can't stand it.
4: So you have a conscience, eh, Dubreuil? That danger refrain recalls the past, doesn't it?
9: Stop talking about it.
4: It looks as though Covey meant business, doesn't he?
9: Don't sit there conniving over me. You forget your turn, maybe next, maybe tonight even.
4: I am not forgetting anything, Dubreuil.
3: You better steady yourself, Dubreuil. I'll get you a drink.
9: Oh, never mind. Here's the decanter. I'll pour it myself. Oh, that tune! Where is it coming from? I smashed the cover.
3: Good heavens, Dubreuil! It's the decanter in your hands.
9: Oh, someone changed the decanter. Covey! He did it! He's here! He's been in his house tonight!
3: Dubreuil, where are you going?
9: To my room! I don't trust anybody! I'd be safe there behind locked doors, alone! And if Covey comes, I'll be ready for him!
3: Wait, Dubreuil, wait!
6: Let him go, Dr. Evans.
3: But he shouldn't be left alone! Covey may carry out his threat.
6: Are you sure it is, Covey?
4: What do you mean? It must be. It couldn't be anyone else. The coffin, the decanters, are his warning.
6: I know. But you said the four of you knew the signal. Are you sure it isn't one of you?
4: Of course not. I thought you said the Shadow was here to help
6: him. I am. But I am content to let events lead themselves to a logical conclusion.
3: You mean... you won't use your power to save us from him?
6: I shall use my power at the moment it is required, Dr. Evans. Right now, for instance. Look on the table.
3: Huh?
6: There is a note where the decanter was standing.
3: Good heavens! Covey has been here. Listen to this, Master. You are the first. And you will die tonight, Raymond Dubreuil.
11: 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These storms are reported to be coming eastward, so take a tip and get ready. 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
5: Jubril, wake up. I have come for you.
4: So you've come, Covey. Oh, you poor deluded fool. You think I'd let you kill me in my sleep? I've been awake, waiting here in the dark for you to come. A little light helps. So you've grown a beard since I saw you last, Covey. And your hair is gray.
5: That gun in your hand won't save you, Dubril. If I die, I will take you with me.
4: Listen, Covey. I didn't steal your food in the open vault. I swear it.
5: No? You also betrayed me to the police. You told them where to find me. And I am not the only one you betrayed, am I, Dubril? You betrayed Martin the time he tried to escape alone, didn't you, Dubril?
4: Yes, yes, but what do you care, Covey? He wouldn't take me with him. But I did not betray you.
5: Have you paid Martin for those 100 lashes and those 100 days of bread and water he got because you betrayed him?
4: Oh, he doesn't know. He will never know it was I.
5: Dubril, you remember how we passed the long days in that open boat throwing knives?
4: Don't raise that knife, Covey.
5: We got so good we seldom missed.
4: I'll shoot if you move.
5: But Martin was the best. You may shoot me, Dubril, but my knife won't miss.
4: Oh, wait a minute, Covey. I will make a deal with you. Listen, Covey. You're out to get Evans and Martin, too. If you throw that knife, I'll shoot you, and you will never get them.
5: Oh, you would help me kill Evans. I know he's here in the house.
4: Yes, yes, yes, sir. I hate Evans and Martin, too. I will help you get them.
6: So, you would betray Dr. Evans to save yourself, Dubril.
4: Shadow, Covey. Don't be afraid. He's only a man. By some trick, he can make himself invisible, but he's flesh and blood. Quick, lock the door. We'll deal with him first.
5: He won't get out.
4: Now, Shadow. What can you do to stop us? Speak up. I dare you to speak.
5: Listen where his voice comes from, Dubril. Then shoot quickly.
4: No. The shot would bring Evans and Martin. Throw your knife, Covey.
5: Make him speak. I won't miss.
4: Speak up, Shadow. We will find you anyway. You can't get out.
6: I am here. In the corner.
4: In the far corner. Throw your knife, Covey.
5: I heard him.
4: Oh, you missed.
5: But he was there.
6: No. Only my voice was there.
5: Ventriloquism. He's there in front of you, Dubril. Shoot, shoot.
4: Yes, I will shoot now. Yes, I will shoot. But not the Shadow. He came here to help us catch you, Covey. And he has your knife. It's gone. Now, Covey, you are helpless. And now I'll deal with you.
12: Treacherous snake. You fool. You think I carry only one knife? This one is for you. Oh,
4: you devil. But I take you with me, Covey.
12: Where is he?
6: Look there, on the floor by the window.
12: Covey? That Covey?
6: Dubril tried to save his life by promising to help that man kill you.
12: Dubril offered to help Covey kill me?
6: Look closely, Dr. Evans. Remove the gray wig and the false beard.
12: Wig? Beard? It's Martin!
6: Yes. Martin disguised as Covey.
3: Still alive, breathing.
5: Get away from me, Evans. Don't touch me. I hate you. I hate you both.
3: Why did you do this, Pierre? Why?
5: I hated Dubril because he betrayed me on Devil's Island. I hated you, Evans, because you have got the things that I always wanted. Success, fame, glory. It was I sent the musical coffin, the warning note. I knew you'd think it was Colby. I've got you, Breer, but Colby will get you, Evans. He's after you. He will get you. He will kill you. He will...
3: Martha, Martha! Stop breathing. He's dead.
6: Yes, Dr. Evans. He is dead. You are quite safe now.
3: You forget Covey?
6: No, Dr. Evans. I knew, even when I phoned you today, that it was not Covey who sent the musical coffin.
3: What?
6: I knew it was not Covey. It had to be Martin or Dubril.
3: Why didn't you stop them?
6: Martin and Dubril were both criminals plotting to kill you. If I had stopped them, your life would have been in danger as long as they lived, hating you always for having attained the things that life denied them.
3: But you forget, Shadow. Covey may find me, succeed where Martin fails.
6: Never. I learned the whole history of all of you before I saw you.
3: Yes?
6: Everything, Dr. Evans. Your escape from Devil's Island after Dubril's betrayal of Martin that resulted in the 100 lashes, and his resolve for vengeance. And from the authorities at Devil's Island, I learned the truth about Covey's last escape.
3: Yes, I see now. I see now why he hated us. But what about Covey?
6: You are safe now, Dr. Evans. Safe from Covey. The chain of logic is complete. 3 months ago, a bleached skeleton was found on a deserted beach at Trinidad. It has just been identified as the body of Covey.
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13: Hello? Yes, this is the Falcon speaking. Oh, Alice. I'm glad you called. Well, you'll have to count me out tonight, Angel. I'm all jammed up. Some friend of mine just signed the temperance pledge. But with the people he knows, even without alcohol, he still may wind up half-shot.
14: This is Ed Hurley, friends, inviting you to listen to The Adventures of the Falcon, starring Les Damon. You met the Falcon first in his best-selling novels. Then you saw him in his thrilling motion picture series. Now join him on the air when the Falcon solves... The Case of the Carved

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1: It is early Sunday afternoon in New York, and a lovely redhead named Doris Webster gets off the Fifth Avenue bus at 76th Street. As she does, she notices a tall, thin man behind her. He's still behind her at 78th. At 81st, Doris gets a little frightened at the game and stops dead in her tracks, whereupon her shadow almost topples over her.
2: Oh, I'm terribly sorry, lady. I should have looked where I was going.
3: That's the trouble. You did.
2: How's that?
3: You've been following me for the last hour.
2: Me?
3: Listen, mister. I don't know what your game is.
2: I'm sightseeing.
3: Well, do it elsewhere, or I'll call the police.
2: You don't really mean that, baby.
3: Officer!
2: I guess you do.
4: Want me, lady?
3: Yeah, please.
2: I guess that's my cue to beat it. Been nice knowing you, honey. We must do this more often.
3: Four, one, one, seven, one.
5: Hello?
3: Is that you, Stuart?
5: Yeah.
3: It's Doris. I gotta see you.
5: Why? What's the trouble?
3: Well, I just had a funny experience. I thought a man was following me.
5: Was he?
3: Well, he might have been only trying to pick me up. At least that's what he claimed.
5: Well, don't worry about it, Doris. You come on over.
3: All right, honey. I'll be there in 20 minutes.
2: You through with the phone, lady?
3: You.
2: Oh, hiya, beautiful. Imagine bumping into you here. Certainly is a small world.
3: Coincidence, Stuart, because it wasn't. I tell you, he was following me.
5: That's ridiculous, Doris. Why should he?
3: Well, maybe he's working for Santos.
5: Never in a million years. If your boyfriend, Mr. Santos, knew about me, we would have heard from him long before this.
3: Listen, Stuart. If anything should happen...
5: Well, now, you're talking like a child, Doris.
3: I know, but, well, if anything should... Look, there's a red leather vanity bench in my bedroom.
5: Vanity bench?
3: Yeah. You can't miss it. It's 24 inches high and about 18 inches wide.
5: Yeah.
3: Yeah, well, if you turn it upside down, you'll see the padding comes out. Inside, you'll find some newspaper clippings. I want you to send those clips to the police.
5: Forget it, darling. Nothing's going to happen.
2: Want a bet? What?
5: Who the devil are you?
3: He's the man I've been telling you about.
2: The name is Brian King, honey.
5: What do you want?
2: You.
5: What?
2: Yeah. The fellow I work for would like to see you.
5: Who?
2: Joe Sanders.
3: Do it!
5: You can tell Mr. Santos I'm not interested.
2: Maybe you better tell him yourself. Let's go, chum.
3: Take your hands off him!
2: Come on, handsome. I told him you were practically on your way over. Now, you don't want to make a liar out of me, do you?
3: Look out, Stuart!
5: Oh!
2: You were a little late, honey.
3: Stuart.
2: Now, don't give him a second thought, baby. He'll be all right.
6: I'll buy that drink, Brian.
2: Don't mind if I do, Sanders. Now, that boy Stewart's no lightweight. Bet I lost 5 pounds lugging him over here. Thanks.
6: Still out cold. What do you do for a living?
2: He's an actor. Goes under the name of Stuart Van Dyne.
6: I wonder what Doris sees in him.
2: He's a pretty good-looking guy.
6: Yeah. Make much better appearance than Santos, huh?
2: Well, you can't have everything, Sanders. After all, you've got the money and the muscles.
6: And don't forget the brain, Brian.
2: Well, you can't prove that by me.
6: What do you mean?
2: I came up here from Kansas City because I heard that you were going to be the biggest operator of gambling joints in New York.
6: So?
2: So, ever since I got here, all you seem to be interested in is that girl Doris Webster and the schmo she's been seeing on the side. By me, that ain't tending to business.
6: Just let me take care of Mr. Stuart Van Dyne first.
2: There's your chance. He's coming to now.
6: Hello, palsy. How you feel?
7: Who are you?
6: Joe Santos.
7: Oh.
6: You hear me, huh? You never should play around with my girl, Stuart.
7: What are you going to do to me?
6: Well, Brian here thinks Doris likes you because you're a good-looking fellow.
7: Well,
6: we fix it so you ain't so good-looking no more.
7: Huh?
6: Mess up that face, Brian, but good.
7: No!
6: Shut up! Go on, Brian.
2: You're crazy.
6: What's the matter? Don't they tell you in Kansas City that anybody who works for Santos follows orders?
2: Not that kind, I don't.
6: Vince!
8: What's the matter, boss?
6: I don't think Mr. King wants to play on our team.
8: Oh, is that so?
2: Wait a minute, Santos.
6: Well?
2: Come here, Stuart.
4: Okay. Oh, no!
9: Just a second.
1: Yum.
3: I'm looking for a Michael Waring, the Falcon.
1: Come in.
3: My name is Webster, Doris Webster.
1: Sit down, Miss Webster.
3: Thanks.
1: Now, what's the problem?
3: Well, a very dear friend of mine has been kidnapped.
1: What's his dear friend's name?
3: Stuart Van Dyne.
1: Did you report it to the police?
3: No.
1: Why not?
3: Because I don't want them involved.
1: You don't want them involved? A man is kidnapped?
3: I didn't say he was kidnapped. I said he disappeared.
1: You said nothing of the sort.
3: I can see I made a big mistake in coming here.
1: Oh, I don't know.
3: Well, I do. I'm sorry to have bothered you, Mr. Waring. Believe me, it won't happen again.

0: Hello, Doris.
1: What do you want?
0: Mr. Santos sent me around to find out whether beauty was only skin deep.
1: Where's Stuart? Where is he?
2: All right, Vince.
3: Here we are, right on cue. Come on, pretty boy.
4: Doris, I
5: can't look at him! Take him away! Take him away!
2: Who is it?
6: It's Emily Bryan. Open up.
2: Just a second, Emily. All right, get in here.
6: What's the matter, Bryan?
2: Who says anything's the matter?
6: Oh, well, you're packing.
2: That's right. We're taking the 1035 back to Kansas City.
6: Why?
2: Because that guy Santos I came here to work for is nuts.
6: What happened?
2: Never mind, Emily. Just take my word for it. He's out of his mind. Who would that be?
6: Oh, it's the bellboy, honey. I asked him to bring up the package for me.
2: Oh.
6: I'll let him in.
2: No, you get started packing. I'll take care of it. Just a second.

0: Hi, Sergeant.
1: Well, it's about time, Mr. Waring. I hope I haven't inconvenienced you.
0: As a matter of fact, you have. What's on your mind, Corbett?
1: Sit down and have a cup of coffee. Did you read about a guy named Brian King being gunned yesterday in his hotel?
0: Yeah, I understand they're holding his wife.
1: She didn't do it, Mike. You've got to look out for her interests.
0: Has she asked me?
1: No, she don't know a soul in New York.
0: Then whose idea is this?
1: Mine.
0: Yours? Now, I've heard everything. What's your interest in this? What's her name?
1: Emily King.
0: How come you're so concerned about
1: it? I just feel sorry for the dame.
0: You sure that's all?
1: Look, can't a guy do a decent thing in his life without everyone being suspicious?
0: All depends on who the guy is. Who does Mrs. King say killed her husband?
1: She don't know. She was in the bedroom packing when Brian got it.
0: What were they doing in New York?
1: Her husband came here to work for Joe Santos. Maybe it didn't pan out because he was in an awful hurry to leave.
0: Did you speak to Santos?
1: Yeah, he denies the whole thing. Claims King was doing fine.
0: And I suppose he has an alibi for the time of the murder.
1: What do you think?
0: I think if I'm going to prove my unknown client didn't kill her husband, I better get started finding the party who did. I'll be seeing you, Sergeant.

0: Now, back to the adventures of the Falcon. An hour has passed since Mike Waring, acting at the behest of Sergeant Corbett, undertook to do some private detecting for Emily King. Now, as we find the Falcon, he is making like a private eye.
1: Oh, no, don't tell me.
2: Yes, it's me, Santos. Or should I say I?
1: Anything you say, Mikey's okay with me. Mm-hmm. Sit down.
2: Thanks.
1: You like something to drink, maybe?
2: Maybe.
1: Scotch?
2: Fine.
1: You, think you're going to be able to do something for that little girl?
2: What little girl?
1: Brian's wife.
2: How did you know I was working for her?
1: I got ways. Look, Mikey, if she needs money, let me know.
2: Where's your white beard, Santos?
1: Don't get me wrong, Mike. I give nothing away. You ever stop to think that the party who killed Brian maybe was trying to kill me?
2: You kidding?
1: Didn't the cops tell you the hotel suite Brian was using was registered in my name?
2: No.
1: Well, it was. I turned it over to Mr. and Mrs. King because they have no place to live in New York.
2: What kind of work did Brian do for you?
1: Oh, little this, little that.
2: Yeah, that tells me...
1: What's the matter?
2: That picture on the piano.
1: What about it?
2: I think I recognize the lady. Isn't her name Doris Webster?
1: Yeah.
2: Certainly is a small world.
1: Where do you know Doris from?
2: Oh, she was up to see me yesterday.
1: About what?
2: Oh, no, Santos, don't tell me you're jealous.
1: I asked you a question, Mike.
2: I suppose you answer one of mine first. Was Doris running around with Brian King?
1: No.
2: Well, I've only got your word. Who's in the next room?
1: Nobody.
2: Don't give me that. I heard something in there.
1: You're crazy. I'll show you. See?

0: rotten luck.
1: What's the trouble, Angel?
2: Well, if it isn't Mr. Waring.
1: Well, darned if it isn't. It's like I just mentioned to a friend. It certainly is a small world.
2: Yeah. Too small.
1: Say, that must be your dihedral.
2: Huh?
1: That's the molten joint that's attached to the Finnegan pin. Here, let me show you.
2: Why, wait a minute.
1: All right, if you don't want your car started.
2: You think you can?
1: Angel, I'm the greatest little Mr. Fix-It in the business. Move over.
2: Now,
1: if I'm not mistaken, there should be a loose wire under the dash. Mm-hmm. What did I tell you?
2: It's been cut.
1: Exactly. But if we wind the ends together like so, then...
2: Who cut those wires?
1: Me.
2: What was the idea?
1: Well, it was the only way I could think of to arrange this interview. How about a drive around Central Park, hmm?
2: Get out.
1: Oh, you're not going to make me do that beautiful after all the trouble I went to?
2: You want me to call a cop?
1: Well, that's entirely up to you, Doris. But I don't think Joe Santos would approve.
2: Well, if Santos ever finds you talking to me...
1: I don't think there's any danger of that, at least for a couple of hours. Or haven't you heard? He was shot at 2:30 this afternoon.
2: You're lying.
1: Well, there's no reason to be upset, Angel. The bullet just tore a chunk out of his side.
2: Listen, Waring, what do you want?
1: The murderer of Brian King.
2: I don't know anything about it.
1: I suppose you let me be the judge of that. Now, when was the last time you saw Brian King alive?
2: Yesterday, when he brought Stuart...
1: Mm-hmm. Now we're getting to it. Stuart's the boy you told me was kidnapped.
2: I didn't say he was kidnapped.
1: Oh, please, let's not start that again. I gather Mr. Van Dyne has finally turned up, huh?
2: Yeah.
1: And Brian King was the one who located him.
2: That's one way to put it.
1: What's the connection between you and Stuart?
2: We used to be kind of friendly.
1: What stopped you?
2: Santa's found out about us through Brian King.
1: Oh, so that's the connection. And what did the messages King and Santos do to Stuart?
2: I have no idea.
1: Well, suppose you give me Stuart's address and let me find out for myself.
3: You sure this is the right place, Mike?
1: Well, Doris told me Stuart Van Dyne was living in apartment 4E, Sergeant.
3: Guess he's out.
1: Are you surprised?
3: I don't follow you.
1: Mr. Santos is inclined to be a little on the possessive side. What do you think would happen to anyone who he caught playing around with Doris?
3: Well...
1: Mm-hmm. Where are your keys?
3: I don't like to do this.
1: Whose idea was it for me to get messed up in this business? Who asked me to try and help Emily
3: okay,
1: King?
3: Okay, okay. This one ought to do it. Yeah. Awful dark in here.
1: Light switch ought to be somewhere
4: near... Keep your hands off that switch.
3: What?
4: I've got enough light from the hallway.
1: Oh, no, that's not fair, chum. You can see us and we can't see you.
4: That's tough. But just to make things easier for you, I'll tell you I've got a gun in my hand.
1: You, Stuart Van Dyne?
4: What's it to you?
1: Well, a thought just occurred to me, Stuart, that you'd be no better off than we are if I were to...
5: Shut the door, boy, you!
1: Hit the light, Sergeant.
5: I'm warning you.
4: Put him out.
1: It's too late, friend.
3: No wonder he was sitting alone in the dark.
1: Yeah. Who did that to your face?
4: None of your business.
1: It was Brian King, wasn't it?
4: What if it was?
1: It might explain a lot of things, such as finding you alive and him dead. What did Doris say when she saw you?
4: I'll take care of her, too.
1: Well, you took care of Brian King?
4: Suppose you start answering some of my questions for a change. How did you guys get in here?
1: Simple. Sergeant has a set of skeleton keys.
4: Let's have them.
3: Now, let me
4: have them, Sergeant. Or would you sooner I took them off your body?
1: I think he means that, Corbett.
3: Okay.
4: Nope. Just drop them on that bureau. I'll pick them up from there. Now, let's see how fast you boys can get to the other side of the room. Come on, hurry up.
1: You're making a mistake, Stuart.
4: Let me worry about that.
1: Where are you going?
4: Out.
3: You're not going to lock us in here.
4: You know, Sergeant, you ought to make a great detective. That's as good a piece of deduction as I've heard in years.
1: Are you coming on that door, Sergeant?
3: I ain't made a dent in it yet.
1: Well, save your knuckles. The squad car will be here in a minute.
3: Were you able to get Doris Webster on the phone?
1: Oh, her line has been busy.
3: I'll try her again.
1: Okay.
3: You don't think Van Dyne could have gotten to her yet?
1: No, not a chance.
3: When I get my hands on that guy.
6: Hello?
1: Hello, that you, Doris?
6: Who's this?
1: Mike Waring. Say, Stuart's looking for you. Hope you got a good strong lock on your door.
6: You're not frightening me.
1: I didn't intend to. That's Joe Santos's department.
6: And Mr. Santos doesn't worry me either. Little Doris can look after herself.
1: You know, it's a funny thing, Doris, but the last time I heard someone say that, the undertaker was around in short order. I hope you have better luck.
2: Who's there?
0: He's me, Doris.
2: Santa?
0: Yeah.
2: Okay, honey, just a second. Come on in, honey.
0: Thanks.
2: Oh, I thought you'd be in bed.
0: You mean that bullet? Nothing.
2: Oh, I'll bet it hurt something awful. Here, come on, sit down, honey.
0: I tell you, it's nothing, Doris.
2: You're angry with me, aren't you?
0: Why, I got reason.
2: Oh, I give you my word, honey. That Stuart character didn't mean a thing. You know there's only one man in the world for me.
0: Sure.
2: Oh, come on, honey. Say you forgive me.
0: And if I do?
2: I promise I'll never look at another man again.
0: Until the next time, huh?
2: What do you want me to do? Crawl on my knees?
0: It might be a good idea.
2: Listen, you creep. Who do you think you're talking to, anyway?
0: What's the matter, Doris? You fed up?
2: You're darn right I am. Did you ever get a good look at yourself in a mirror?
0: Oh, I know Santos is not so good looking.
2: That's putting it mildly. Sure, I went with Stuart, and there were other guys, too. And there will be again.
0: I wouldn't bet on that.
2: Yeah? Well, I would.
0: You're not afraid of what this actor fellow Stuart is going to have to say?
2: No. The police will take care of him.
0: Why should they?
2: Because he killed Brian King.
0: Why should he?
2: Because of what King did to his face.
0: You're forgetting something, Doris. I tell King to do this thing.
2: Well, he took a shot at you, too, didn't he?
0: No. That was one of my boys.
2: What?
0: Yeah, Vince. You remember him. Nice, tall fellow.
2: I don't understand.
0: Sure you do, Doris. You're a very smart girl.
2: You killed Brian?
0: That's right.
2: You're crazy.
0: I can't be if the cops think Stuart did it. Of course, you could tell them now.
2: Listen, Sandy, I swear I wouldn't give you away.
0: Wouldn't you?
2: No. If I wanted to squeal, there are plenty of other things I know.
0: Come here, baby.
2: Oh, darling, you gotta believe me. Honey, I'll never open my mouth.
0: Yes, I believe.
1: Wait a minute, Sergeant. I think that's the apartment.
3: Is there a nameplate?
1: Yeah. Uh-huh. Doris Webster.
3: Well, what are you waiting for?
1: I got a hunch she ain't going to answer.
3: I wouldn't be surprised if you're right.
1: Well, shall we?
3: By all means. Uh-uh. Take a look at what's hanging from the chandelier. Well, that's one way to get up in the world.
1: Good 3 feet, I'd say.
3: Might as well have been a mile.
1: All right, let's get it down.
3: Well, that's life for you. But I wonder why she did it.
1: Did what, Sergeant?
3: Commit suicide.
1: Who says it's suicide?
3: I do.
1: See any sign of a note around?
3: What makes you think there has to be a note every time? The girl was scared.
1: Yeah, so she put a rope around her neck and hung herself.
3: Won't be the first time it happened.
1: No, it doesn't make sense, Sergeant. Take a look at that red leather vanity bench.
3: Yeah, what about it?
1: Can't you see it's been torn apart? Look at the condition of the living room.
3: What does that prove?
1: Well, if Doris committed suicide, who took the joint apart?
3: She might have herself.
1: Why?
3: How should I know?
1: Well, maybe I can guess. Doris seemed awfully sure that she could keep Joe Santos in line. Now, how could she do that?
3: I don't know.
1: Well, the obvious answer is that she must have been holding something over his head. Now, suppose it was hidden in that vanity bench.
3: Why would it have to be in there?
1: It didn't. The point is, wherever it was, Santos must have found it and destroyed it.
3: Well, assuming for the sake of argument he did, I don't see how that makes us any better off.
1: Well, frankly, I don't either, Sergeant. But I'm grasping at straws. Let's hope one of them is enough to break Santos' neck.

0: Now, back to the adventures of the Falcon.
1: An hour has passed since Mike and Sergeant Corbett discovered the body of Doris Webster hanging in her apartment. And now, as we find the aforementioned gentleman, they're breaking the news to Joe Santos, who, surprisingly enough, doesn't seem in the least bit disturbed.
2: Well, what are you going to do? That's life.
3: You seem to be taking it pretty much in your stride, Santos.
2: You expect me to cut my throat?
3: You may want to with that. Because I've got a theory you killed Doris.
2: You got a theory. You're out of your mind, Mike. I haven't been out of this bed since I was shot.
3: How do you account for those scratches on your face? When I saw you earlier today, there wasn't a mark on you.
4: And don't tell us you cut yourself shaving.
3: Say, Sergeant.
4: Yeah?
3: Has the report come through on the substance under Doris's fingernails?
4: Huh?
3: You know, the stuff you had analyzed.
4: Oh, sure.
3: It was human flesh, wasn't it?
4: Yeah, that's right. The doc said probably came from a man.
3: You know, Santos, they can tell in 5 minutes who that man was.
2: Oh, you're kidding.
3: Okay, don't believe me. Sergeant?
2: Wait a minute.
3: Well?
2: Suppose I was in Doris' apartment.
3: But were you or weren't you?
2: Yeah.
3: And you did fight with her?
2: Yeah, I tried to keep her from committing suicide.
3: Well, you couldn't have tried very hard.
2: Well, I do the best I can. Remember, she shot me this afternoon. I'm still weak.
3: Sure. Well, it may be news to you, Santos, but when people hang themselves, they customarily step off a height. And there was nothing resembling a chair in that bedroom.
2: You're sure of that?
3: Positive.
2: You don't see your red leather vanity bench?
3: You mean...
2: Yeah.
4: Looks like he's got you there, Mike. Remember, you were the one who commented on it.
3: Yeah, so I did. What did you take out of that bench, Santos?
2: Don, you wish you knew.
3: Maybe I can guess. Probably some evidence linking you with a couple of unsolved murders.
2: Yes, it's all no good, Mike. You got to be able to prove it.
3: Not if we can prove you killed Doris Webster. And take it from me, Santos, we can. All right, Sergeant, make like a cop.
4: I hope you're not bluffing this time, Mike.
3: No, I'm not, Sergeant. Santos killed both Doris and Brian King.
4: But that's what doesn't make sense. Why should he kill King? The guy was working for him.
3: Oh, yeah, but Santos didn't believe he was working out right. King didn't approve of what Santos forced him to do to Stuart Van Dyne, and he was all for taking a powder. Well, you know Santos. The only time you quit his outfit is the way King did.
4: Well, why did he kill Doris?
3: He was tired of her horsing around. And he couldn't have been exactly crazy about whatever it was she was holding over his head.
4: So he strung her up.
3: That's right. And you're probably curious about how I figured that one out.
4: No. We found Doris hanging 3 feet off the floor.
3: Well, listen...
4: And that vanity bench Santos claims she used was only 24 inches high. Now, you tell me how you can step off something 2 feet high and wind up 3 feet in the air.
3: All right, if you saw it, why didn't you say something before?
4: What, spoil your fun? Don't forget, Mike, I'm a typical dumb cop who can't add two and two together without using his fingers. If I claimed I solved a crime, who'd ever believe me?
3: Certainly no one who ever listened to a show called The Adventures of the Falcon. Good night, Sergeant.
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Hi. You know, sometimes my friends ask me, Rocky, why can't you hold a job? That's a good question. And I don't know the answer. Maybe I just get restless or something. Anyway, whatever it is, me and steady employment don't get along. Now, you take the last job I had, steward on a big luxury liner from Bermuda to New York. I figured I'd like to see the ocean, you know? And a couple of guys were trying to help me, too. Only they wanted me to see it the hard way, from the bottom.

0: Come in.
1: Pardon me, Miss Nightingale. This is sick bay, isn't it?
0: Yes. Something wrong?
1: My heart is going pitter-pat.
0: I beg your pardon.
1: Nothing, Blue Eyes. I'm the steward from Abdeck. I came for the pills.
0: Pills?
1: The Dramamine for Lady Droopsnoot. You know, the Duchess in A7.
0: Oh, you mean Lady Harkness.
1: Yeah, anything you say.
0: Oh, you'll have to wait a moment for Dr. Harper. He'll be back.
1: That's too bad.
0: Is something wrong, Mr.
1: Fortune. Rocky Fortune. No, why?
0: Oh, you keep staring and winking.
1: Oh, I just got something in my eye. I'm just trying to wink it out.
0: Well, you better let me take a look.
1: Yeah.
0: Oh, just sit down there in the light.
1: How's this?
0: Now, lean closer.
1: Like this?
0: A little closer.
1: Does this make it?
0: That's too close. Now, which eye is bothering you?
1: Right now, both. Try the left one.
0: Open wide. Your eyes, I mean.
1: Oh.
0: Don't be fresh.
1: Don't be so beautiful.
0: I don't see a thing.
1: I do.
0: Please, Mr. Fortune, you're not cooperating.
1: I don't even know your name.
0: My name is Helen Travers, R.N.
1: For real nice?
0: For registered nurse.
1: Yeah.
0: Now, about the eye, do you mind if I wash it out?
1: Honey, you can do anything you want. Would you like to take out my tonsils or saw me in half? Anything, just name it.
0: You're impossible. Hold still. There.
1: Ow!
0: That's for being so fresh.
2: Something wrong, Miss Travers?
0: Oh, hello, Doctor. The steward would like some Dramamine.
2: Oh. Seasick? You don't look well.
1: I haven't looked well since I was 9. It's for a passenger in A7.
2: A7? That's Lady Harkness, isn't it?
1: That's right.
2: I'm afraid I can't give you any more.
1: What's wrong, Doc?
2: The chief steward was up less than an hour ago to get some Dramamine for Lady Harkness. Stuff isn't candy, you know.
1: The chief? He just sent me up.
2: There must be some confusion here. I think you'd better check.
1: All right, Doc.
2: Sorry.
1: Not at all. It was a pleasure.
0: I hope your eye improves.
1: Yeah, the wash seemed to help it a little bit. Say, maybe I could come back later on for another eyeful.
0: I'm afraid my boyfriend wouldn't approve.
1: Anybody I know?
0: Yes. Yes, the chief steward. Goodbye, Mr. Fortune.

I walk out on deck, still thinking about Helen Travers RN, which stands for Registered Knockout, and leg it down to A deck. I get my hand on the doorknob of A7 when I hear something which ain't exactly music. Lady Harkness! Lady Harkness! Open up! Open up! When nothing happens, I put my shoulder against the door and heave. When nothing happens, I try the knob, and it opens. I practically fall into the cabin, which is dark in the inside of a coal miner's boot. The reason I fall is quite simple. Lady Harkness is stretched out on the broad loom like a dead lizard. I take one look and reach for the phone. Give me the ship's doctor, honey. Hurry. Hello, Doc. This is Rocky Fortune. I'm in cabin A7, and the place looks like Act 2 of Arsenic and Old Lace. You better get down here before...

0: Whoever it is has been hiding behind the door when I come in. I never know what hits me. The top of my head exploded and the floor kept coming up to meet me. Only it took a long time to fall, and I must have had some crazy dreams on the way down.
1: Rocky!
0: Huh? What?
1: Up here, on this cloud.
0: Well, Helen, how'd you get away up there?
1: I flew. Come on up.
0: How?
1: Fly.
0: Are you kidding?
1: Try it. You can fly. Spread your wings.
0: Holy mackerel, I got wings.
1: Flap harder.
0: I can't make it. Maybe I've been grounded.
1: Try again. That's it. Flap harder.
0: I'm off the ground. Hey. Hey, I'm falling. Helen. Helen, I'm falling. Helen. I'm falling. Helen.
2: Take it easy, Rocky.
0: My wing, I can't fly.
2: Who can? Come on, snap out of it.
0: Hey, where am I?
2: In sick bay.
0: What happened? My arm...
2: Your arm is in a cast.
0: How come?
2: You must have fallen and sprained it. Dr. Harper told me...

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1: Lady Harkness, who is about 60, wears a tweed suit and talks like an English Tallulah. The chief steward, who looks like a clothing dummy, and the old man. 350 pounds of human meanness.
2: Close the door, steward.
1: Aye.
2: I believe you know Lady Harkness.
1: Aye, aye.
2: And the chief steward.
3: We've had the pleasure.
2: Sit down.
1: Thank you.
2: Thank you, sir.
1: Thank you.
2: Is this the man you saw, Lady Harkness?
4: Young man, would you mind bending over?
1: Me?
2: You, up to it.
1: Okay, but what for?
4: Well, you see, it was dark and I'd been asleep. When I opened my eyes, I only saw this strange man leaning over me. I screamed and he put a pillow or something over my face before I could get a good look at him.
2: Is this the man?
4: Well, it might be, Captain.
2: All right, Fortune. Straighten up.
1: Do you mind if I sit down, Captain? I've had a hard tap on the skull.
2: You will remain standing in the presence of a ship's officer.
1: Thanks.
2: No insolence?
1: Excuse it. Now, would you mind telling me what this is all about?
2: Fortune, there is $50,000 worth of jewelry missing from this cabin. I don't suppose you'd like to confess.
1: Confess? Sure. I've been waiting all night to confess. You see, it was like this.
2: Yes, Mr. Waters.
3: Yes, sir.
1: I crept in through the porthole, see? And Lady Harkness here was asleep. I scragged the ice.
2: I beg your pardon.
1: Heisted the jewels. She started to wake up, so I smothered her with kisses. Then she screamed. I saw I couldn't escape, so I called the doc on the phone. Then I carefully swallowed the jewels, hit myself on the head with a piece of stale salami, broke my own arm, and passed out. And I'd be very happy to sign a statement.
3: That's screamingly funny, old boy. How'd you like a punch in the jaw?
1: Just try it, Hercules.
2: That's enough from both of you. Mr. Waters.
3: Sir.
2: I want Mr. Fortune's belongings searched. If you don't turn up those jewels, you have my permission to comb the entire ship from stem to stern.
3: Yes, sir.
2: Mr. Fortune, you may consider yourself discharged. You are confined to cruise quarters.
1: Just a minute, Captain Bly.
2: Well?
1: Don't you think this amateur gumshoe work ought to be left to the law?
2: Mr. Fortune, in case you are not familiar with the maritime code, on this vessel, I am the law.

0: I execute a very unflattering salute with my good wing and stagger back to my bunk where I fall into the sack like a dead man. Only trouble is I can't sleep. My head aches, my arm aches, and my heart aches. And about 1 a.m. after 3 hours of whirling like a drunken dervish, I climb out of the hammock and head for sick bay, figuring I can pick up some sleeping pills. I get to the sick bay door just in time to hear voices inside.
1: Don't try to give me that.
2: I tell you it's true,
1: Larry. And I'll tell you you're a liar.
2: Larry, please.
1: Nobody's going to double-cross me, Helen, particularly not my own girl.
2: Larry, you've got to believe me.
1: I'll give you one more chance to tell me the truth.
2: But I told you.
1: All right, baby. You want to play rough.
2: Larry!
1: No? Okay.
2: Larry, don't.
0: Good evening. Am I interrupting something?
3: Fortune, get out of here.
0: You know, Emily Post says it ain't polite to hit a young lady unless she belts you first.
3: Get out.
0: You all right, Miss Travers?
4: Yes. Please, Rocky, do as he says.
0: Sure. Anything you say. Only before I go, Chief.
3: Yes.
0: Here.
4: Rocky.
0: I suppose they'll hang me for mutiny now. Oh, well, it was worth it.

0: go back to my pad and spend a few more restless hours trying to figure out what goes between Larry the steward and Helen Travis. In the morning, I wake up and head back to sick bay for a checkup on the arm.
1: Ah, how's it feel?
0: Hurts.
1: I think I'd better x-ray in case it's a green twig fracture instead of a sprain.
0: Does that mean you take the cast off?
1: No. We can x-ray right through the cast. I'd hate to spoil Miss Travis' beautiful work.
0: Her beautiful work weighs about a ton. How long do I wear it, Doc?
1: I'll let you know after the x-rays. Just step over here, please. Now, place your arm right here. That's fine. You just hold that, huh?

0: Just hold steady. Ah, good, that's fine. Now, you wait here. I'll go into the dark room and develop it.
1: Say, Doc, is Miss Travers in this morning?
0: No. She said she didn't feel well. Had a bad night, I expect.
1: I expect she did.
0: This will only take a minute or two. Just make yourself comfortable.
1: I sit down and slop my way through a couple of issues of National Geographic while the doc steps into the dark room. After a little while, I have a visitor.
2: Ah, it's you.
1: Come on in, Chief. Looking for a little medical aid?
2: I'm looking for Helen.
1: Oh, that's a lovely mouse you got under your eye. Did you bump into a door?
2: Very funny.
1: Have a seat. The doc's in the closet developing some x-rays.
2: Is she here?
1: Haven't seen her. Say, they find the missing jewels yet?
2: You know darn well they haven't found them.
1: Did you look in the captain's cabin? You know, I don't trust him. He's a sneaky character.
2: Fortune, when we get into New York tomorrow, the police are going to have a little talk with you, and frankly, I wouldn't want to be in your shoes.
1: Chief, I'm going to level with you. If you were in my shoes, I'd throw them away. What's that?
2: It came from the dark room.
1: Try that door there.
2: Locked. There's another door that leads to the office.
1: Come on. Here. Helen.
3: Doctor.
2: Holy smokes.
1: Is he...
2: stone dead.
3: Dr. Harper.
1: Take it easy, baby. You can't do him any good now.
2: What happened?
3: I don't know. I came in late. I wasn't feeling too good. I remember that he wanted me to change the developing solution because he was going to x-ray Rocky's arm. So I went right into the dark room. First, I thought I was alone. It was so dark. And then I saw him. I saw him on the floor with his scissors and his back. Eric. Larry, he's been murdered.
1: Take it easy, honey. Come on, Chief. You better notify the skipper. You also better radio the New York Harbor Police to meet us. While the chief steward goes over to phone the old man, it suddenly occurs to me that I'd better have a couple of ready answers. So I go back in the little dark room to take another look at Dr. Harper and snoop a little. Just when I think I've struck oil, the skipper barges in.
4: Fortune!
1: Yeah?
4: I don't want anything touched.
1: Just window shopping, Skipper.
4: You are under arrest.
1: What's the charge? Or don't you need one?
4: The charge is murder.
1: Now look, Captain.
4: You will be placed under guard in the forward lazaret until the police board ship.
1: Just what makes you think I slipped it to Dr. Harper?
4: You were alone with him when the chief steward arrived.
1: He was in the dark room.
4: You had plenty of time to kill him and go back to the examining room. And you'll have plenty of time to pay for it, too. The rest of your life, I predict, Mr. Fortune.
1: I got news for you, Skipper. As a fortune teller, you got a crack in your crystal ball.

0: The lazarette is a small iron box down in the hold of the ship, just big enough for me, a couple of mice, and a few hundred feet of anchor chain. A couple of deckhands take turns guarding me, which consists of sleeping on a little cot just outside the bulkhead door. I get 3 square glasses of water a day and all the bread that me and the mice can eat. I am not happy.
1: On your feet, Mr. Fortune.
0: Well, well. And to what do I owe this pleasure?
1: To the fact that I want to talk to you.
0: Is that gun just a conversation piece, or do you always carry it?
1: The captain authorized your guard to carry sidearms. I'm your guard for the next watch.
0: Just the two of us?
1: Just the two of us.
0: How cozy.
1: Get back against the wall and keep those hands above your head.
0: Anything you say, Larry.
1: I'm interested in what you say, Mr. Fortune.
0: Concerning what?
1: Concerning what happened to those jewels.
0: How should I know?
1: I say you've got them.
0: You've been smoking Dramamine.
1: I'll give you one more chance to start talking.
0: And if I don't?
1: I empty this gun at you.
0: Wait a minute, Buster. That's homicide, remember?
1: I can always say you tried to jump me.
0: I don't get this. Is there a reward, or are you interested in those jewels for personal reasons?
1: Just start talking.
0: Okay, I'll talk.
1: And make it good.
0: I'll make it as good as I can. Is this good enough?

0: I had my hands up in the air, and I brought the arm with the cast down on the top of his skull as hard as I could. He went out like a wet candle, and I cracked the plaster cast right down the middle. I was still trying to figure out my next move when I discovered we were not alone.
1: Put up your hand.
0: Sure, it's getting to be a permanent position.
1: Hand me that gun.
0: Help yourself.
1: Robbery, murder, assaulting a ship's officer. You know, Fortune, we can make trouble for you.
0: I suspected as much.
1: You could save yourself some heartache by confessing where you hid the jewels.
0: Why don't you ask the guy who heisted them?
1: I suppose you can identify him.
0: Your chief steward, sir.
1: That's an interesting bit of information. Can you prove it?
0: No.
1: All right, Mr. Fortune. Back in the lazarette.
0: Will you listen to what I have to say, at least?
1: Save it for the homicide boys. They'll be coming aboard when we reach quarantine in the morning.

0: So I am back in the Bastille with my rodent companions. I spend the rest of the night trying to imagine what it's going to feel like when they sit me down in the Sing Sing Chippendale with wiring by Con Edison. Trouble? You'll excuse the cliche, but it shouldn't happen to two dogs because one dog couldn't handle it all. Along about daybreak, I'm nervously peeling pieces of plaster off my arm when I get the shock of my life. But before I can recover, somebody arrives.
1: All right, Fortune. On your feet.
0: I've been on them all night.
1: Let's go. The police cutter should be here in 15 minutes.
0: Now, look, Captain, before the gendarmes start working me over, I think I can crack this case.
1: Uh-huh.
0: I'm serious. I can trap the Doc's murder in just 10 minutes. Will you listen to me?
1: No.
0: Well, can I at least get some medical attention?
1: What for?
0: This cast is falling off. And I'd hate to appear in the police lineup with a crummy cast. Might look like you twisted my arm.
1: I'm not an unduly cruel man, Fortune. We'll let the nurse take a look at it.
0: Atta boy, Captain. I knew that underneath that rough exterior that beats a heart of solid stone.

0: 10 minutes later, I am in the sick bay, feeling like an oyster which has just escaped from 6 months in an undersized shell and is about to be eaten alive.
1: Rocky, I was so worried about you.
0: Hi, baby.
1: When the captain told me you'd broken the cast on Larry's head, I...
0: How is he?
1: Oh, he's sleeping it off in the captain's cabin. Let's get that new cast on your arm.
0: How about a new arm while you're at it?
1: Let's get the old one off.
0: The arm or the cast? Hey, take it easy.
1: This won't hurt. Here, I'll just tap it a few times with this mallet. And there.
0: What's the matter, honey?
1: Matter? Oh, nothing.
0: Don't kid me, baby. You look like you just shot 6 holes in the high 80s.
1: There's nothing wrong.
0: Suppose I tell you what's wrong.
1: All right.
0: The jewels are missing.
1: What jewels?
0: The Lady Harkness loot. The jewels you mixed into the plaster for this cast in my arm.
1: You're crazy.
0: I'm crazy like King Solomon. You and Larry boy heisted those jewels. Larry did the muscle work and conked me when I came into the cabin at the wrong moment. Then he got scared and passed the jewels to you.
1: But...
0: You knew that they'd search the ship, so you put them into that plaster cast on my arm, figuring you'd get them back after the ship made port and we were all ashore. That's why you were so nice and sweet to me. I was worth plenty to you.
1: You've got it all figured out, haven't you?
0: All figured out. I even figured out why you knocked off the good doctor.
1: Tell me. I'd be interested to know.
0: You didn't plan on us taking any x-rays of my arm in the cast. And you knew the x-rays would show those jewels and they would fix your cute little wagon, but good. So you knocked him off and ruined the plates. I noticed the ruined plates in the dark room.
1: Finished?
0: I ran out of gas.
1: You can save your breath and just put up your hands.
0: You too? I'm going to need a special game warden if this keeps up.
1: Get over there against the wall.
0: My favorite position.
1: All right. Where are they?
0: Where are which?
1: The jewels you took out of the plaster cast.
0: That's an interesting question.
1: I'll give you just 5 seconds to provide an interesting answer.
0: I don't hear you, baby.
1: One, I can always say you tried to escape.
0: Such a pretty girl, too.
1: Two, I'm ready to pull this trigger, Rocky.
0: Young and tender.
1: Three, I mean it.
0: Too young to have to die.
1: Four.
0: In the electric chair.
1: All right. Five.
2: Hold it!
0: Grab her!
1: Go!
2: Quiet down, miss. You okay, Fortune?
0: Okay, Skipper. Except for a slight heart attack. You heard what she said?
2: I was listening through the porthole.
0: So, what kept you?
2: Well, I just wanted to give her enough rope to hang herself.
0: You nearly gave her enough to include me.
2: Oh, sorry. You know, I must apologize for you.
0: Mm.
2: Until you showed me how the jewels had been hidden in your cast, I really didn't believe a word you said.
0: Forget it. I got a dishonest face.
2: Well, naturally, if there's anything I can do to make up for it now...
0: Just one thing, Skipper. About my job. You remember how you threatened to fire me?
2: Yes.
0: Well, fire when ready, Gridley, because if you don't, I quit.

Tonight, NBC Radio has presented transcribed Frank Sinatra as that footloose and fancy-free young man known as Rocky Fortune. Others in the cast included Tony Barrett, Lynn Allen, Marvin Miller, Norma Vardon, and Shep Menken. Tonight's script was written by George Lefferts and Andrew C. Love directed. Eddie King speaking. Now, to tell you about next week's adventure, here's Frank Sinatra as Rocky Fortune.

0: Sometimes I don't know what this younger generation is coming to. Did I ever tell you about the 10-year-old cowboy who held up the stagecoach with a water pistol and got away with 50 grand? Of course, I thought the kid was only kidding. But as the man in the hot seat said, brother, was I in for a shock. I'll tell you about it next week. See you around.
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15: First Precinct, Sergeant Waters. Who? What happened? You fell off a truck? Yeah? Yeah? How old a boy? Now, wait a minute. You are in the muster room at the 21st Precinct, the nerve center. A call is coming through. You will follow the action taken pursuant to that call from this minute until the final report is written in the 124 room at the 21st Precinct. All right. You just tell them I'm sending the officers right over there. Yeah, and the ambulance. Okay. That's right. Yeah.
16: 21st Precinct. 21st Precinct. It's just lines on a map of the city of New York. Most of the 173,000 people wedged into the 9/10 of a square mile between Fifth Avenue and the East River wouldn't know if you asked them that they lived or worked in the 21st. Whether they know it or not, the security of their homes, their persons, and their property is the job of the men of the 21st Precinct.
15: The 21st, 160 patrolmen, 11 sergeants, and 4 lieutenants, of whom I'm the boss. My name is Kennelly, Frank Kennelly. I'm captain in command of the 21st. I was working my day tour, 8 a.m. to 6 p.m. It was a bright, warm Sunday morning, and after I turned out the platoon at 8, Sector Car Number 4 came by the house for me, and I went on for patrol of the precinct. We had driven uptown on Park to the boundary of the 21st and started downtown on 5th when the number of our car was broadcast with instructions to call the station house. Patrolman Farrell stopped the car at the nearest call box, and I rang in. The desk officer, Lieutenant Gorman, told me that Patrolman Patrick E. Cahill had been injured while chasing boys out of a condemned tenement building on First Avenue. He had been taken to Bellevue Hospital in an ambulance. Because of the possibility of sick leave with pay or disability retirement in such cases, a commanding officer is obliged to make a detailed investigation to determine if the injury was in the line of duty. So I returned to the car and instructed Patrolman Farrell to drive to Bellevue. There, we parked the car, and in the emergency ward, I was told where to locate the resident who had treated Patrolman Cahill on admission. Oh, doctor?
17: Yes?
15: Are you Dr. Escher?
17: Yes, I am.
15: I'm Captain Kennelly of the 21st Precinct.
17: Oh, yes, yes. How do you do, Captain? How are you?
15: Patrolman Cahill is one of my men. I understand you treated him when he came in.
17: Yes, I did.
15: What does it look like, Doctor?
17: I think he has a fractured left ankle.
15: Oh?
17: Couldn't carry his weight on it. It was swollen considerably by the time he got here. Even from an examination by palpation, it appeared to be fractured.
15: Mm-hmm.
17: I sent him back to make x-rays. We'll know for sure in a couple of minutes.
15: I see. Can I go back there?
17: Yes, sure, Captain. I don't see why not. This way. He seems to be perfectly all right otherwise. A few contusions on the leg where he went through the floorboards. No indication of shock. I've given him a needle to calm him down and ease the pain.
15: Oh, I see.
17: I understand there's a police surgeon on the way.
15: Yes, that's right.
17: Well, we'll have the x-rays all made by the time he gets here.
15: Oh, good.
17: You're to the right there.
15: Thank you.
17: Kids in a tenement, they ought to keep those abandoned buildings boarded up.
15: Well, they're supposed to.
17: Second door down, Captain. In here.
18: All right, now take a deep breath and hold it. Don't breathe. Okay, Commissioner, you can breathe now.
17: Go right over, Captain. It's all right. Nurse, this is Captain Kennelly. It's all right.
18: You won't get in my way.
19: Hello, Gail.
17: Captain, how do you feel?
19: Well, it still hurts some.
17: I'd be worried if it didn't.
19: Yeah.
17: Well, I'll see you, Captain.
20: Yeah. Thanks a lot, Doctor.
17: That's all right, Hillman.
20: Well, what happened, Cahill?
21: Well, sir, I was on post there. The news dealer on the corner told me some kids were in this condemned tenement. Said they were throwing things out the second and third story windows and just missed a couple
18: of pedestrians. All right, now let's stop the chatter. Take a deep breath and hold it. Don't breathe. All right, you can breathe now.
21: So I went inside, Captain. I guess they heard me coming. Two little kids, 8 or 9.
20: Mm-hmm.
21: They were on the second floor and ran up to the third. I started up after them. There was a weak board on the landing there, and I went right through.
18: Now, we'll take a different pose. Which is your good side?
21: Oh, any side.
18: Well, can you roll over this way a little bit?
21: Yeah, try.
18: Easy now.
21: Oh.
18: All right. You don't have to do it all at once.
21: Oh, brother.
18: That's it. Right there. We'll see how it looks from this angle. This will be the last one.
21: So there I was. My foot was through the floor.
20: Yeah.
21: I could pull it out and crawl to the window. The boards were out. So I could lean out and I yelled down the street. The news dealer heard me. He rang in.
20: The door wasn't battened, huh?
21: Well, if it was, Captain, it sure wasn't battened very well. Those 8-year-olds got in.
20: What happened to them?
18: All right, now take a deep breath and hold it. Don't breathe. All right, you can breathe now.
21: Beats me what happened to them, Captain. They must have ran up to the roof and crossed over. I never saw them anymore.
18: Now, if you want to buy any prints, just let me know.
21: No, thanks.
18: Well, I don't think there are any you'll want to show your grandchildren. Excuse me, Captain. Now, do you think you can roll off the table back under the pushmobile?
21: Well, I rolled off of that, didn't I? I can try.
18: All right. Now, let's see how big and brave and strong you are. Come on. That's it. Come on.
20: Oh. Yes. Grab hold of me, Kay.
21: No, all right, sir.
18: There you are.
21: Oh, I can imagine.
18: Come in.
22: Captain Kennelly in here?
18: Everybody's in here.
20: Yes, Sergeant.
22: Hi,
21: Cahill. Come on, right, I guess, Sergeant.
20: What is it, Sergeant?
22: There's an accident case out there you might be interested in, Captain.
20: From the 21st?
22: Yes, sir. Boy, about 13 or 14 years old.
20: Oh. I'll be back to see you, Cahill.
21: Yes, sir.
18: All right, Commissioner, now let's go for a little ride.
20: You want to leave this door open?
18: Well, we can't go through it closed, can we?
20: That's to the left, Captain. Doesn't look like the kid's going to make it.
17: Now, what happened?
20: Well, he hitched a ride on the back of a newspaper truck. Truck slowed down for a light going downtown on Lexington Avenue. Kid jumped off. Missed his footing and fell right under the wheels of a car that was right behind the truck.
17: How bad is he?
20: Pretty bad, Captain. He was unconscious when we got there. He's still unconscious.
17: You know who he is?
20: No, sir. There's nothing in his pocket to show that.
17: Well, what about the driver of the truck?
20: He doesn't know him, Captain. Didn't even know he was on the truck. Oh, down there through the swinging doors. That's him.
17: Now another piece. That's good. Okay.
20: Is he still unconscious, Doctor?
17: Yes, Sergeant, he is.
20: I'd make him out to be about 13, wouldn't you, Captain?
17: Yeah, about. No name any place, Sergeant?
20: No, sir, nothing.
17: All right, you better wheel him on back x-ray.
18: Yes, sir.
17: Well, what does it look like, Doctor? Doesn't look very good. He has no less than a brain concussion. Possibly a fractured skull. I'd say probably a fractured skull. And there appear to be internal injuries.
20: Oh, that's too bad. How are you going to keep these kids off the trucks?
17: I don't know. Captain, you better find out who he is and get his parents down here. Get them down here in a hurry.
15: With Sergeant Waters, I examined the clothing that was taken off the boy. The most significant item was a red and yellow club jacket with the lettering Red Tigers on the back. In his pockets were a handkerchief, a comb, 2 single cigarettes, a half dozen kitchen matches, and 32 cents in change. He carried no identification of any kind. Detectives of the 21st Squad under Lieutenant Matt King and of the Homicide Squad, which is responsible for the technical side of investigations in motor vehicle accidents resulting in death or serious injury, were already on the job. Homicide detectives were making an investigation at the scene of the accident to determine the exact point at which the boy hit the street, how far the automobile that hit him skidded before it stopped, and whether the accident could have been avoided. The car that struck the boy was being subjected to a brake test in the presence of the driver. Meanwhile, detectives of the 21st Squad were locating witnesses, obtaining statements, and most importantly, trying to identify the boy in order to notify his family. I resumed patrol, and it was 11:20 a.m., more than 2 hours after the accident, that I returned to the station house. As I walked in the door, I saw Lieutenant King standing and talking to Sergeant Waters, who was now on telephone switchboard duty.
0: Hello, Captain.
15: Matt?
0: Sergeant? Busy Sunday, Captain.
15: Yeah, I'd like to talk to you, Captain.
0: Oh, just stay a minute, Matt. As soon as I sign the blotter.
15: Yes, sir.
0: I don't know. Kids riding on the back of trucks. What can they expect?
15: Yeah.
0: Oh, excuse me. 21st Precinct, Sergeant Waters. Well, where have you been? You're ringing 5 minutes late.
15: Yeah?
0: Yeah? Well, I gotta admit, that's a good one. But just ring it on time, will you?
15: Okay.
0: I don't know, Lieutenant. They seem to have better excuses these days. Breaking a bunch of smarter cops.
15: Yeah.
0: How's the boy, Sergeant? Did you hear?
15: He's still alive, Captain. I just checked a few minutes ago.
0: Any identification, Matt?
15: No, sir. We're working on that.
0: I'll be in my office, Sergeant.
15: Yes, sir.
0: Come on, Matt.
15: Yes, sir. I gave it to Dan Goldman, Captain. He's got a mouse trying to identify the boy.
0: Oh, good.
15: I just spoke to him.
0: Sergeant Waters.
15: He hasn't gotten any place yet.
0: Go ahead, Matt.
15: Yes.
0: Well, we'll call you after this.
15: Doctor told me the boy probably wouldn't live through the day.
0: I know.
15: I think it's important to get him identified and get his parents down there.
0: Well, we're trying our best.
15: Yeah, I know.
0: Of course, we don't even have any idea what neighborhood he's from. That newspaper truck was coming all the way down from the Bronx. The driver said he didn't even know the boy was on there, much less where he hopped on.
15: Well, we ought to be able to identify him pretty quick through that club jacket.
0: The Red Tiger, yes.
15: The precinct youth patrolman is off, but you ought to be able to reach him at home. He keeps a file on those clubs.
0: Yes, sir, I know. I had Goldman call us home. He isn't at home.
15: Well, he might be in church. Should be home soon.
0: I got a call into the Juvenile Aid Bureau, too. They're checking their records. They might have a club called the Red Tigers listed someplace.
15: Yeah, they might.
0: How's the cop that was hurt, Captain?
15: Gale? Oh, he'll be all right. Fractured ankle. I'll be short a man for 6 weeks.
0: There'll be some way to keep those condemned buildings more secure.
15: Yeah, I don't know what more I can do about it. I send the sergeant out every week to make an inspection of everyone in the precinct. I send the 49 downtown to Department of Housing and Buildings in connection with everyone that can be entered. And I see that summonses are issued for the owners. Just can't keep the kids out of them. They're attractive hazards.
0: They're going to tear them down eventually. Why don't they tear them down now?
15: I don't know, Matt. There's always some good reason.
0: Yes.
15: When did the JAB say they'd call back?
0: As soon as they look through their cards.
15: Now, if you don't hear from them soon, you'll call. Huh?
0: Yes, sir.
15: Excuse me, Matt. Okay. 21st Precinct, Captain Kennelly.
1: Sergeant Waters on TS, Captain.
15: Yes?
1: I just heard from Bellevue. The boy died at 11:16.
15: Oh.
1: Yes, sir.
15: It, man. Boy died. Too bad. Yeah, sure is.
16: Back to 21st Precinct and Captain Kennelly.
15: Within a few minutes after Lieutenant King went upstairs to his office in the 21st Detective Squad, he called me on the telephone to inform me that he had heard from the Juvenile Aid Bureau. They had no record of a boys' club called the Red Tigers. Patrolman Ezra D. Winkler, the precinct youth patrolman, arrived at the station house at 12:35. With Detective Goldman, he checked through his files. There, they located a record of the Red Tigers, which showed that the club was composed of some 10 boys, 13 to 15 years of age. They had met in a basement clubhouse on East 83rd Street in the 21st Precinct. The names and addresses of several of the members were on file. There was a big hitch, however. The Red Tigers had disbanded because of a squabble among members and had been inactive. The boy we were trying to identify appeared to be no more than 14 years old. All the former members of the Red Tigers were now between 18 and 20. It was decided, nevertheless, to check out each of the former members to see if he had any information about the dead boy. By 1 p.m., Detective Goldman and Patrolman Winkler had set about this task.
3: and somewhat later I was in my office, busy reading and signing reports. Out in the muster room, Lieutenant Gorman was on duty as desk officer, and Sergeant Waters was still on telephone switchboard duty.
20: 21st Precinct, Sergeant Waters.
4: Yeah?
20: Where is it?
4: Yeah? Yeah?
20: Well, what's the bus stop stanchion doing in the hallway there? Well, why'd you, the drunk?
4: All right. I'll send an officer right over there.
20: No, just leave it where it is.
4: Let the officer attend to it.
20: Yes, ma'am.
4: All right. You're welcome.
5: Hey, listen, Sergeant.
4: Yeah?
5: Is this where I'm supposed to be? I'm Walter Curley, K-E-R-L-Y.
4: What do you mean, is this where you're supposed to be?
5: Well, a cop was around my house to see me.
4: Yeah?
5: A fellow named Winkler. Ezra Winkler, I think. Is he from here?
4: That's right. Patrolman Winkler.
5: Yeah, well, I wasn't home. He talked to my sister. Oh, my sister, you wanted some information from me. What kind of information, do you know?
3: Sergeant, would you file these?
4: Yes, sir, Captain. Are you one of the fellows that used to be a member of the Red Tigers, Walter?
5: The Red Tigers? Yeah, that was my club. I used to be a Red Tiger. Well, what's that got to do with what he wants me about?
3: I'm Captain Kennelly.
4: Oh, excuse me, Captain.
3: This is Walter Curley. How are you, Walter?
5: Oh, fine, except this cop was around to see me. He spoke to my sister. He said he wants some information from me. What kind of information, do you know?
3: Are either Winkler or Goldman around, Sergeant?
4: No, sir, they're both out.
3: Who's up in the detective squad?
4: Nobody now. Lieutenant King went out for a meal. He ought to be back any minute.
5: Well, what's this all about, anyway? Got me worried, you know. What kind of information is it?
4: Oh, there's Lieutenant King now.
3: Matt.
5: I got a right to know.
3: Yes, Captain. Matt, this is Walter Curley.
23: How are you?
3: Lieutenant King.
5: Hello, Lieutenant.
3: Walter used to be a member of the Red Tigers.
23: Oh, that's all?
5: Well, listen, tell me what's so important about the Red Tigers. I haven't even thought of the Red Tigers in 4 or 5 years.
3: Winkler was around to see him, and he wasn't home. He left a message with his sister.
4: You want to come upstairs with me, Walter?
5: Well, why?
4: Just want to show you something.
5: Listen, I don't know what this is all about, but I didn't do anything.
3: Yes, we know you didn't,
5: okay.
3: Walter.
5: 17.
4: Captain?
3: Yes, Matt, I'll come on.
4: Can you recall all the members of the Red Tigers, Walter?
5: Well, there were about 10 of us. 10 kids.
4: Where are they now, do you know?
5: Oh, a lot of the guys have moved away from the neighborhood. Some of them I haven't seen for years.
4: Upstairs, Walter.
5: Yeah. You know, I got out of school and I went to work. I don't see these guys anymore. Maybe one or two of them once in a while. It's a different world I live in now.
4: Yeah.
5: Well, what's the problem? I want to help you out if I can, but I'd like to know what it's all about.
4: In here. Go ahead.
5: Much obliged.
4: Captain.
5: I couldn't tell you much.
4: Sit down there, Walter.
5: Yeah.
4: How did the Red Tigers come to break up?
5: Oh, you know, it's just one of those things. First of all, we were getting a little bit too old for that kind of stuff. 15, 16, you know. 13 and 14 is all right, but 15 and 16, you're getting a little too old. A couple of guys had a big fight over a girl in the neighborhood. We split into two factions, like. The big brawl was election night. Boy, we really tore up that club room. They called the cops on us that night, you know. People upstairs, they called the cops. Yeah, we were in here, right in the station house. Boy, there was something. I carried around a mouse for 3 weeks. This eye. Well, after there wasn't much reason for sociability among us. So we just gradually drifted apart. Like I said, we were getting too old for that stuff anyway.
3: Did the club ever have jackets made?
5: Yeah, you sure? We had jackets. We had red and yellow ones with the red tigers across the back there, you know. Boy, did we have to skimp and scrape to get those things. They were $20 a piece. You know how we did it? We had raffles. It was Thanksgiving, I remember. We raffled off 3 turkeys. We made enough for all the jackets. $200. That was all right for kids, huh? Yeah, we were a pretty smart bunch.
3: Where's your jacket, Walter?
5: My jacket?
3: Yeah.
5: Oh, let's see. I think it's home, hanging in the closet still. That'll be too small for me now. You know, I was 15, maybe 14, something like that.
4: I've got a jacket in my office, Walter. Just like you to take a look at it and see if it's a Red Tiger's jacket from your club.
5: Sure, I'll be glad to.
4: Be right back.
5: Yeah, take your time. Listen, what's this about? Is somebody in a jam? Somebody was in the club?
4: Oh, no. It's nothing like that.
5: Oh, that's good to hear. They were a nice bunch of guys. Matter of fact, one's a cop. Horace Breiter, you know?
4: No, I'm afraid I don't.
5: Lives in Regal Park now. Nice guy. Very nice guy.
4: Walter?
5: Hmm?
4: Take a look at this.
5: Yeah.
4: this a Red Tiger's jacket?
5: Yeah, it's a Red Tiger's jacket. What'd you get? Hey, how'd it get torn like that? That's a shame.
4: Yeah.
5: Well, whose is it? Which one of the guys?
4: We don't know. That's what we're trying to find out.
5: Oh, you want me to help you with that, huh?
4: There was no name in it.
5: Oh, no, we didn't like to put names in it because the material was so light it would show through a little bit, you know. One guy tried it, and he was sorry.
6: There's no way you can tell whose this is?
5: Well, there were 10 of us. It must have belonged to one of the 10. That's logical, isn't it?
4: Yeah.
5: Oh, let me see that. I couldn't tell nothing by the size. We were mostly about the same size. You know, kids.
4: Yeah.
5: Hey, for crying out loud.
4: What?
5: Well, I think that's mine.
4: Is it?
5: Well, yeah, I think so. You see that ink spot there on the inside? Yeah, I wore it to school one day, and I had a fountain pen in my pocket, and a cap came off, and the ink leaked out a little bit. I remember the spot. Oh, I was sick, just sick. I think that is mine. I don't remember any of the other guys having an ink spot there. Boy, I could have killed myself that day.
6: I thought you said your jacket was home hanging in the closet.
5: Oh, yeah, that's what I thought it was, and I'm sure it was... Hey, wait a minute.
4: Yeah?
5: I think, if I'm not mistaken, 2 or 3 months ago, my mother said to me, she said, Walter, there's a boy upstairs could wear some of your old clothes. You got a lot of stuff hanging around in the closet there. I said, all right, give it away, but don't give any of my new suits away, my new shirts and stuff. She said, all right, so I guess maybe she gave it away.
4: There's a boy upstairs?
5: Yeah.
4: What's the boy's name?
5: Carl Padstow. Yeah, he lives upstairs on the fourth floor there. Carl Padstow.
4: How old is he?
5: Well, I don't know, about 13, something like that. 14, maybe. I was just a kid.
4: Do you know him when you see him?
5: Well, sure I know him when I see him. He lives right upstairs from me. He lived there for a couple of years. Why?
6: Walter, a boy fell off the back of a newspaper truck this morning.
5: This kid? This Carl?
6: Well, we don't know for sure. Maybe.
5: Well, how is he? Bad?
6: He died. Died in Bellevue about 11:15.
5: He was wearing his jacket?
4: Yeah.
5: That's rough. Yeah, it's pretty rough. Kid's got no business jumping on backs of trucks like that. You know, I did a lot of things. I did a lot of things when I was a kid. I never did that. You could count on it. Boy, you're taking your life in your own hands there. Do his folks know?
6: Well, we didn't know who he was until just now. We're not even positive about it yet.
5: Oh.
6: We tried to find out who he was before he died so we could get his parents down there to see him, but we couldn't.
4: Would you be willing to go down to Bellevue and take a look at the boy and tell us if it's this Carl?
5: Yeah, if you want me to.
4: I think it'd be a good idea.
5: That's too bad. That's rough. You know, it's a rotten shame what kids will do today.
6: A radio call was put out for Detective Goldman. He returned to the station house and took Walter Curley downtown to the city mortuary at Bellevue Hospital, where the young man identified the body of the boy killed that morning as that of Carl Padstow, who lived upstairs from him on the fourth floor of a tenement building at 761 East 71st Street. After the identification was made, Detective Goldman and Walter Curley returned to the station house. Sergeant Waters was instructed to go to the boy's home and notify the parents. He took Walter Curley, and at 3:10 p.m., they walked up the stairs of the building towards the third floor.
5: I'm telling you, you don't realize it when you're a kid. There are certain things that are dangerous.
4: Yeah.
5: You never learn. You just never learn. That's where I live, Jim.
4: You're sure your mother's home?
5: Yeah, I guess so. Pat's those are upstairs there in the front.
4: Yeah, I know.
5: Ma? Come inside.
4: Yeah.
5: Ma?
7: Yeah? In here, Walter.
5: Can you come in the living room a minute, Ma?
7: What's the matter?
5: Come on in the living room. She'll be right in.
4: All right.
5: Hey, you want to make yourself at home?
4: No, that's all right.
7: You could have come in there, Walter. I was washing it. Oh, excuse me. What's the matter, Walter?
5: Ma, this is Sergeant Waters here.
4: How do you do, Mrs. Curley?
7: What did you do, Walter? Are you in trouble?
5: No, I'm not in any trouble, Ma. I didn't do nothing.
4: It doesn't concern him, Mrs. Curley.
7: Oh, that's good. I knew it couldn't. He's a good boy.
4: Mrs. Curley, do you know Mr. and Mrs. Padstow upstairs?
7: They do something? What?
5: Ma, if you'll just listen.
4: The boy, Carl, was killed in an accident this morning.
7: No.
5: Yes.
7: That boy. That little boy.
5: He was 14.
7: My goodness. My goodness.
4: I have to go upstairs and notify them.
7: Don't they know yet?
4: No, not yet. He wasn't identified until just a little while ago.
5: I identified him.
4: Are you acquainted with the mother?
7: Yes, I know her.
20: she home? Did you see her this morning?
7: Well, no, I didn't see her.
20: You know if Mr. Pastor is home?
7: Well, I didn't see either of them, but it's Sunday. He must be.
20: Mrs. Curley, we always find it best when we notify someone of something like this if a neighbor will come along. Would you be willing to do that?
7: Well, if you want me.
20: I think it would help.
9: I told you she would, see?
20: All right, I think we'd better do it as soon as possible.
9: I'm ready.
20: You stay here, Walter.
9: Why?
20: I think it'd be best.
7: Go in the kitchen, get something to eat, Walter.
9: Oh, I don't know why I have to miss everything.
20: We'll go right over, all right?
7: Yes. Oh, it's a shame. It's a real shame. Upstairs.
20: Yeah, I know.
7: A nice, quiet boy. What happened?
20: Fell off the back of a truck.
7: The truck? What was he doing on the truck?
20: That's what we'd like to know.
7: Poor woman. In front there.
20: Yeah.
7: You tell her. I don't want to tell her.
20: I'll tell her.
7: She's got nothing. Now she'll have less.
10: Yo, who is it?
20: Mr. Pastor?
10: Yeah?
20: I'm a police officer, Mr. Pastor.
10: Yeah, what is it?
7: Hello, Mr. Padstow.
10: Oh, hello, Mrs. Curley.
20: Can we come in?
10: Well, yeah, sure.
20: Thanks.
10: What's the matter with the trouble?
20: I'm Sergeant Waters of the 21st Precinct.
10: Yeah.
20: Is your wife home?
10: Yeah, she's in there. She's getting dressed. Oh, what's the matter? Why do you want to see her?
20: I can talk to you.
10: Yeah.
20: It's about your boy, Carl.
10: Carl? What about him? Is he in trouble?
20: I'm afraid I've got some bad news for you, Mr. Pastor.
10: What?
20: The boy hitched a ride on the back of a truck this morning.
10: So?
20: He fell off the back and he was hit by a car.
10: Where is he?
20: He's down at Bellevue.
10: Is he all right?
20: No, sir. He died at 11:15.
7: I should get him.
20: Martha.
11: I'm getting dressed. What is it?
20: All right.
10: Excuse me.
20: Yeah.
7: Sure.
10: I'll tell her.
20: Yeah.
10: It's Martha.
11: What is it?
7: The poor woman.
20: And the poor man. He's got to tell her.
3: And so it goes. Around the clock, through the week, every day, every year. A police precinct in the city of New York is a flesh-and-blood merry-go-round. Anyone can catch the brass ring, or the brass ring can catch anyone.
16: 21st Precinct, a factual account of the way the police work in the world's largest city, is presented with the official cooperation of the Patrolmen's Benevolent Association, an organization of more than 20,000 members of the police department, city of New York. Everett Sloan in the role of Captain Kennelly, Ken Lynch as Lieutenant King, Harold Stone as Sergeant Waters. 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

0: Douglas Fairbanks, Jr. in The Silent Men. The National Broadcasting Company proudly presents Douglas Fairbanks' production of The Silent Men. Transcribed stories of the undercover operations of the special agents of every branch of our federal government and their relentless fight against crime. Now here is Douglas Fairbanks.
1: The alarming increase in the use of narcotics among high school and college students has become a threat to American life. And the arch criminals of the century are those who sell and distribute this destroyer of youth. To put a halt to this insidious traffic has long been the aim of our Federal Bureau of Narcotics. This story is about one of the special agents and the part he played in the recent nationwide crackdown on dope peddlers and their unfortunate victims. The details I obtained from his divisional chief. In it, I assume the identity of Special Agent Alan Newhouse in the file case entitled The University Fix, in which only the names and places are fictional. The orders for this assignment came in the form of a cryptic telegram from my chief. Report to Dean of Men, Dr. Paul Warner, Boyne University, immediately, it said. Nothing more. A 3-hour plane ride, and I was walking down the corridor toward the dean's office. I knocked on his door.
2: Come in.
1: Dr. Warner?
2: Well, come in. Sit down.
1: Thanks. I'm Alan Newhouse.
2: Yes, I know. I've been told to expect you. You once held an assistant professorship in political science at Galesbury College?
1: 7 years ago. Why?
2: I wish to assure myself that you have the necessary background for your series of lectures here.
1: Oh, wait a minute. Let's take it a little slower. What series of lectures here?
2: On government. Political science A. Didn't you know?
1: No. That's one of the things my chief neglected to tell me. For obvious reasons, I would have yelled my head off.
2: I'm sure you won't disappoint the students, especially the co-eds.
1: Oh.
2: No doubt you have a pipe to go with that tweed suit of yours.
1: Several.
2: That's all. Your first lecture will be given in 2 days. Theater 17.
1: You have no further instructions for me, Doctor?
2: None.
1: Or perhaps the name of someone I can contact.
2: Now, if you'll excuse me.
1: I don't understand.
2: Good day, sir.
1: The dean gave me a scholastic bum's rush out of his office. But this didn't bother me nearly as much as the lack of specific instructions about my assignment here. I phoned Washington, but my chief was away. There remained only one thing for me to do, prepare for my first lecture on government. 2 days later, I was ready for the ordeal. I conclude this introductory talk with a few observations made by Whitelaw Reed. We have good warrant to expect from the scholar a freedom from prejudice.
3: But for one minor fault, the lecture went very well. The only thing wrong was that nobody was listening to me. The girls had countless things to talk and giggle about. One of them, a good-looking brunette, considerably older than the other girls, I'd found particularly irksome.
1: You always hear the other side. That will be all for today.
3: The ordeal was over and the students began filing past my desk. A noisy brunette, accompanied by a sallow-looking youth, stopped in front of me.
4: Professor Newhouse, I just had to tell you how much I enjoyed your lecture.
5: The girls are going for you, Prof.
3: Yeah, well...
4: This is discussion night at our sorority house, and if I could persuade you to come and talk to the girls...
5: She means one at a time, Professor.
4: Buzz. And the girls would love to have you.
5: See, just what I said.
3: If you two valedictorians will excuse me, I...
5: The big brush, Margie. Let's go.
4: I'll talk to you again, Professor. Soon.
3: Delighted, I'm sure.
4: Isn't he a doll? A little old, but a doll anyway.
1: The brunette, her name was Margaret Pendleton, had evidently made me her project for the coming semester. I avoided her as well as I could, even to the point of rudeness. 5 days had passed, and I still had no inkling whatever of what my real purpose at Boyne University was to be. I was walking home from the library one night. It was a pleasant evening, and I stopped on the Oak Street Bridge to look down at the water. I heard some light footsteps behind me, but paid no attention to them. When they stopped and a woman took her place at my side, I was very much conscious of her presence. Without looking, I knew it to be Margaret.
4: This is a beautiful spot, isn't it?
1: It was.
4: I've been trying to get you alone. I want to talk to you.
3: About government?
4: You don't like me very much, do you?
3: Perhaps in a nightclub, something like that. Your talent seems slightly out of place in a university.
4: Oh, you're a mean, stuffy intellectual. No wonder you're still a bachelor.
3: Good. Now, perhaps you'll turn your magic charms elsewhere.
4: No. Let's go for a walk.
3: I'll walk you right home. Somebody should have a talk with your parents.
4: All right, Dad. Come on, let's sit down on this bench. I'm tired.
3: No.
4: Sit down.
3: Huh?
4: I said, sit down.
3: Yeah, so this is what college is all about now, eh? Do they give degrees for this?
4: That's better.
3: Look, Miss Pendleton,
4: Margaret, and may I call you Alan? Or do you prefer Alan Newhouse, Special Agent, Federal Government?
3: Well, how do you know that?
4: Because I'm your contact. C-O-N-T-A-C-T. I've been trying to tell you that for 5 days.

0: narcotics here at college.
1: Uh-huh. Nearly 100 student addicts. 4 students selling the stuff.
0: You mean to say these
1: sucked
0: kids...
1: sucked in before they know what it's all about.
0: Oh.
1: Couple of drags of marijuana, then a whole cigarette, all for free, at first.
0: Then when it becomes a part of them, it starts costing.
1: Uh-huh.
0: How about the source of supply?
1: Man by the name of Jimmy Beardsley.
0: Then we're ready to close in. Good.
1: No, not yet. We're after the top man. Now, that's where you come in. Right now. We're going to meet Jimmy. I've told him all about you.
0: Like what?
1: Like, the professor is a junkie.
0: Me?
1: A high-class junkie.
0: Oh,
1: this is my car. You'll get your supply from him.
0: You know him pretty well?
1: Well, he's a little more susceptible than you were to my talent.
0: What kind of a guy is this, Beardsley?
1: Slum boy, makes good, acquires polish. Good looking, virile. Had quite a case on Eleanor Warner, the dean's daughter.
0: Warner's daughter mixed up in this, too?
1: Oh, very much so. Poor kid got on the stuff. Her dad found out she's taking the cure someplace. Nobody knows where.
0: It's enough to make your flesh crawl.
1: Well, that's one of the reasons Jimmy wants to meet you.
0: Oh.
1: Figures you can find out where Eleanor is. He wants to know badly.
0: Why?
1: He wouldn't tell me.
0: Well, it'd be nice if I could find out.
1: Yes. Oh, we're almost there now. Corky's Tavern. Oh, yes. Jimmy thinks you like me. Like me an awful lot.
0: Well, on sober reflection, I think I can play that part very convincingly, you know.
1: Well, this is the place.
0: How come they put a girl on narcotics? It's tough work. It's dangerous.
1: Oh, I've managed reasonably well. Only one thing bothers me.
0: What's that?
1: Those lectures of yours. Ooh.
2: Over this way.
1: You're in a bad way for a fix, don't forget.
2: Yeah. Well, sit down. Glad to know you, Professor. I'm Jimmy Beardsley. I should be jealous. You beat my time with Margie.
1: Jimmy, Alan's in a bad way.
2: Yeah, I notice he's kind of jumpy. Come on, Professor. You stay down here, Marge.
0: Where are we going?
2: I want to show you the view from one of the upstairs rooms. What do you teach the kids?
0: Political science.
2: Oh. I never got higher than the 6th grade myself. I'd probably make 5 times the salary you do. In here.
0: Where is it?
2: Where's what? You're jumpy, Brock. Relax.
0: Give it to me.
2: Give you what?
0: You know what I want. Miss Pendleton told you.
2: Oh, she just told me you were a nice guy.
0: Are you going to supply me or not?
2: Oh, boy, you got it bad. You're shaking all over.
0: Let me out. I'll try someplace else. She told me that
2: I know. Take it easy. I'm just kidding. Here's a fix. It's on the house.
0: Thanks.
2: That stuff's poison. Hmm. How come an educated guy like you goes for it? Hey, take me. I come up the hard way, but I don't touch the stuff.
0: You mind your own business.
2: How do you like that? It's for free, and it's none of my business.
0: I went through the motions of making myself a fix, but instead I slipped a filthy little capsule in my pocket. Someday I hope to see it in court. Then I went back to an easy chair and sank down in it. Jimmy watched me for a few minutes, saying nothing.
2: How is it, Prof? The fix in yet?
0: This rude delight, this boisterous escape.
2: Yeah, it's in. Are you with me, Professor?
0: Yeah.
2: No, you're not. You're on a big, fat cloud, sailing along.
0: Exaltation. Sheer exaltation.
2: Sucker. Listen, Prof. You listening?
0: I'm listening.
2: How'd you like a month's supply? For nothing.
0: I'd like that.
2: You know Dr. Warner?
0: My dean? A crotchety, limity...
2: Yeah, that's him. Well, he's got a daughter, Eleanor. I gotta find out where she is. You with me?
0: Infinitesimal specks that we are. I am with you.
2: She's got something of mine. I gotta have it back. Just find out for me where I can reach her.
0: Trinket? A token of love?
2: A little book. I want it back.
0: Then have it you shall.
2: You find out where she is, and I'll keep you in stuff for a month. No charge.
0: 30 swollen, pulsating days.
2: Oh, what's the use? Come on downstairs.

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1: Another state. What state?
2: It's no concern of yours.
1: I've been sent here to conduct an investigation into the use and supply of narcotics in this university.
2: And what has Eleanor to do with...
1: Stop fencing, Doctor. Eleanor is an addict. What?
2: How dare you?
1: She may have some vital information for us. Where is she?
2: It's a lie. A rotten, treacherous lie.
1: You'll not help us? You feel you owe nothing to the hundreds of youngsters who may be next on the list?
2: I owe nothing to anybody. Get out of here. Get out.
1: I'll find her without you.
2: Get out!
1: Dr. Warner was following the pattern set by so many parents. He felt that the sheer weight of his denials would remove the ugly problem, nullify its existence. I was determined to find the girl. I did. It took 2 days of searching inquiries, but finally I found the doctor who was treating Eleanor Warner. He had placed her in a nursing home in a neighboring town. I drove there early the next morning. I made my way up the steps of the Baxter Nursing Home.
3: Well, what's on your mind, young man?
1: I want to see Eleanor Warner.
3: Nobody here by that name.
1: I happen to know different. Her doctor told me she was
3: doctor
1: here.
3: Doctor or no doctor, no one gets in to see that poor kid. If I've got to throw you out to stop you, I can do it.
1: I won't argue that point.
3: I've done it to bigger and tougher than you.
1: No doubt. In this case, you won't, though.
3: Who says I won't?
1: This does. Read it.
3: Federal special agent.
1: That throws a different light on things, does it?
3: Yeah. Come with me. I don't know what good she'll do you, mister. She's sick. Very sick.
1: Locked up?
3: Been like a crazy person for near 3 weeks. We've been cutting her down, and it's been tough. She'll tell you anything to try and get to a fix. She'll say we're torturing her. Anything. Don't pay no attention.
1: I stood over the girl. For a minute, I thought she was asleep. Then she turned and sat up suddenly.
4: Where is it? Quick, hurry before she comes in.
1: I didn't bring anything, Eleanor.
4: Oh, you're kidding. Where's the fix? Give it to me.
1: I haven't got a fix.
4: Jimmy sent you here and he didn't send me anything? Wait till I get out, I'll kill him. He didn't send it. You. Couldn't you get me some? Just a little bit, please. Please. I'm sick. So sick. Nobody loves me.
1: You are sick, honey. But lots of people love you.
4: Who? Does Jimmy love me? He said he did. And then he won't help me. Does my father love me?
1: Sure he does.
4: He hates me. He's hated me since the day I was born. I'm no good, and my father only likes good things. Good marks in class, good dates, everything good, or he wouldn't talk to me. Once he didn't talk to me for 3 weeks, and you know why? Go on, ask me why.
1: He loves you, Eleanor. Some people just
4: because
1: can't.
4: I spilled the coffee. He didn't talk to me for 3 weeks.
1: You just rest for a minute, and
4: I'll
1: then...
4: never rest again, never. Who sent you? Jimmy. He wants his little book, doesn't he?
1: Have you got it, Eleanor?
4: Sure, I've got it. Does Jimmy want it?
1: I do, too. Where is it, honey?
4: I won't tell you. I won't tell anybody but Jimmy.
1: Is it at home?
4: But where at home? That's the clever part of it. Oh, yes. I'm clever. Don't think I'm not. Nobody will ever think of looking for it where I hid it.
1: Is everything still in the book? All the pages?
4: Yes, all of them. But nobody will ever find it. My father...
1: What about your father?
4: Nothing. Nothing about my father. He's a great man, my father is. Oh, I've got a terrible yen, terrible... Just give me a little bit, just enough to...
1: I've got to leave now, Eleanor. Will you tell me where I can find the book?
4: Then, Jimmy, I'll tell him. He should have known I wouldn't tell anyone else. The nurse has got some. I know she has. You just sneak up on her quietly.

0: very quietly.
1: I'm going now.
0: You come back? Maybe if you ask her nicely.
1: I'll see you, Eleanor. It made me sick to see the signs of decay on the girl's face. The convulsive twitchings, the irrational stream of talk. An 18-year-old kid lost to society, lost to herself, and for what? So Jimmy could make 5 times the salary of a university professor. When I got back to my room that night, I found someone waiting for me. My fellow agent of the very necessary opposite sex, Margaret Pendleton.
2: Well, it's about time you got back.
1: What won't these college girls think of next? Breaking into men's rooms and...
2: Well, when the man involved is a harmless old agent, it's fully acceptable, you know.
1: Ouch!
2: Did you see the girl?
1: Yeah, yeah. And all the way home, I've been trying to figure out how a guy like Jimmy could get within 20 feet of her.
2: He's good-looking, dangerous. What more does a college professor's daughter want?
1: I'll never understand it.
2: No man would. What about Jimmy's book?
1: She's hidden it somewhere, in her home.
2: Wish I knew what was in it.
1: I think I do. Records. Names of suppliers, customers, things
2: like
1: that.
2: Well, why would he give it to Eleanor?
1: It's a sort of insurance policy for those guys. That's his hold on his boss. Get tough with me and the records show up. Get it?
2: Well, I hope you're right. This thing's moving fast now.
1: Yeah.
2: Jimmy's going to make you a proposition tonight.
1: What kind of proposition?
2: Taking over here, handling the pushers, collecting. I'm supposed to sound you out on it. How am I doing?
1: Fine.
2: With your setup on the faculty, it's a natural.
1: Well, where do you fit in?
2: I've been telling him we'd work it as a team.
1: Well, sounds logical. We do go pretty well together, don't we? Hey, is that a blush creeping up over that colorproof cheek of yours?
2: You're dreaming.
1: Oh, well, these things happen, I'm told, even to old and harmless special agents.
2: Well, back to the matter at hand, please. If you're interested, we go see him tonight.
1: Where?
2: Same place, Corky's Tavern.
1: Kind of wish you weren't going along.
2: Why?
1: At this stage of the game, anything can happen. Does this rate a clean shirt?
2: Not half as much as a clean 38.
1: Corky's Tavern offered refuge to only a few spenders this evening. Jimmy Beardsley occupied a table all by himself. Not far away from him, an elderly couple seemed to be enjoying a night out. When Jimmy saw us, he waved.
3: Sit down.
2: Thanks.
3: It makes good spaghetti. Hey, Arnold, 2 spaghetti.
4: All right.
3: I had mine already. I got tired of waiting. Where you been, Professor?
1: Some research in the library.
3: Listen to him. Research in the library. And, Margie, you told him about the deal?
1: Vaguely.
3: You interested?
1: Well, I don't know enough about it.
3: It's a cinch, and I'm letting you in on Margie's account. We've been good friends, haven't we, Margie?
2: The best.
3: Got character and good head for business. Hey, how many pops do you take a day, Professor?
1: 4.
3: And $5 a cap, that's $20 a day. How much is that a month, Margie?
2: $600.
3: Well, how'd you like to get all that free and some money besides?
1: Well, there are risks, many risks.
3: In this town, you kidding? It's just like running a soda fountain. 3 cops for 6,000 people, and that don't count the college students.
1: What would my duties be?
3: Well, it's simple. My job is to build up a territory, and then I move on. Leave somebody to run it and go and open up a new district. Margie thinks that between the two of you, you could handle it.
2: A man brings in supplies every couple of weeks, so we don't have to keep too much on hand.
3: That's right.
1: What's in it for me?
3: Now you're talking. We deliver the goods and charge you a fair wholesale price. You resell it, and the profit's yours.
1: I don't know.
2: I could use the money. You too, Alan.
3: It's going to take some cash for the stuff on hand.
1: How much?
3: About $700. You got that much?
2: We'll get it.
1: Who supplies us?
3: Well, you'll get to meet him. Don't sound so scared. Just like any other business, you got a product, people want it, that's all. It's just figures on a piece of paper.
1: Yeah, well, I'll think about it.
3: Sure. Oh, yeah, no welching on your account for the boss. In this game, you'll only welch once. Just once.
1: An agent develops a sense of timing that any comedian might envy. It's a sort of intuitive yet rational realization that the end of your case is in sight. One way or another, win or lose, I knew it was going to happen soon. Although it was past 11 o'clock by the time I got Margaret home, I took a walk to Dr. Warner's house. A light was burning in his study. I walked up the steps and rang the doorbell.
4: Who is it?
1: May I come in for a minute, please?
4: Your house? What do you want?
1: I must talk to you.
4: Well, come in. What is it, this time of night?
1: It's quite urgent.
4: Sit down.
1: Thanks.
4: I hope you had better sense than to come here to find Eleanor's whereabouts. My feelings on the matter are still the same.
1: I've already seen Eleanor.
4: You've seen her?
1: At the Baxter nursing home.
4: You had the nerve, the gross indecency?
1: My assignment made it necessary for me to talk to her.
4: Then why are you here? To gloat?
1: She has hidden in this house a book given her by the man responsible for the narcotics traffic here. I want to find that book.
4: Did she tell you where she hid it?
1: Only that it's here. Somewhere.
4: What do you propose to do?
1: Look for it, of course.
4: I forbid it.
1: Then I shall go to the police and come back with a warrant.
4: You would do that?
1: Yes.
4: I've given my whole life to the girl.
1: You've given as much as you could spare. And that wasn't enough.
4: You have no right to say such things to me.
1: You are obstructing justice. Sheltering murderers.
4: Murderers?
1: Those who nearly destroyed your daughter and hundreds of other young men and women. Shall I go and bring back a search warrant?
4: No, I... You might do as you please. I'm going to my room. Good night, miss.
1: Good night. I found the little black book all right. Tucked away in one of Dr. Warner's books. And as I had hoped, it was the record of Jimmy Beardsley's activities. Lists of shipments, their value, dates of delivery, and the names of the consignees. It was written in a clumsy sort of code, and I knew our Washington office would have no trouble converting it into the kind of evidence an agent dreams about. It was nearly 3 o'clock by the time I got to bed, and it seemed that I had only just fallen asleep when my telephone rang. Hello?
5: Wake up, Professor. It's nearly 8 o'clock.
1: What is it?
5: I found out last night that I got to leave town sooner than I thought, so I want your answer. Yes or no?
1: I said I wanted a couple of days.
5: I know, but it worked out different.
1: I want to talk to Margaret.
5: All right, talk it over with her. And if you're in, bring the money, the cash, to the Fairview Trailer Park.
1: What time?
5: Be there by 11 or don't bother coming at all.
1: All right. I called Margaret. And after we picked up $700 worth of marked money, we drove out to the Fairview Trailer Park. Earlier, I'd alerted the local police and asked them to stake out the whole area.
2: You turn down this road. You know, it's hard to believe it's almost over with.
1: Yeah. The arrogance of the guy. Phones me to come and make the deal. As if it's an ordinary business transaction. That's what beats me.
2: Yeah. Oh, there he is. Waiting for us.
6: Hiya. This way. This trailer. What do you see inside?
2: This the boss's?
6: Yeah. Yeah, he's on the move all the time, so he covers the route in the trailer.
1: Like a milkman, eh?
6: Yeah. Something like. Ain't this a beaut?
1: Sure is.
6: Yeah, another couple of years, and maybe I'll have one like it. Come on, sit down.
2: Well, where's the, whatever his name is?
7: I'll be with you in a minute, boss.
6: Yeah, shaving, I guess. I want to tell you guys something. This Burke's a good guy. He's on the level. He runs 3 whole states, and if he likes you, you're in.
7: Oh, thanks, Jimmy. Thank you very much.
6: Oh, here they are, Mr. Burke. Professor Newhouse and Margaret Pendleton.
7: Yeah, very pleased to meet you.
1: Haven't I seen you someplace before, Mr. Burke?
7: Probably last night at the tavern.
1: Oh.
7: I was looking you over.
2: And what conclusion did you come to?
7: I think we'll do extremely well together. I believe you have $700 for me?
1: Yes. Here it is.
2: That's all there is to it?
6: Yeah, Mr. Burke will call you every couple of weeks, Professor. You tell him what you want.
1: And, where do I get the supplies?
7: Right here, in my trailer.
1: Isn't it a little dangerous?
6: It's a little jumpy, Mr. Burke.
7: If there's any danger, I'll be the first to know it. But if I phone you, that means everything's all right. Of course, you'll take the normal precautions. Next time you come for supplies, it should be at night.
1: Yeah, well, I guess that's all. Now, if you'll give it to us.
7: All right. These 2 packages.
6: Well, there's some combination, Mr. Burke. You give him time, and this will be a 2 grand push.
7: Yeah, I shouldn't be surprised.
1: I'd better go now. I have a class in an hour.
3: Don't that kill you? He has a class in an hour. Well, take it easy, Marge. You too, Prof.
2: That's it?
1: Yep. That's all we need.
2: Cops?
1: Yeah. Okay, boys. Take them. Not a spectacular finish, but a good, conclusive one. And that same week, in January of this year, 5,000, yes, 5,000 arrests were made in the biggest narcotic cleanup this country's ever known. Who knows, maybe we finally put a dent in the organization whose special aim seems to be the mass murder of our kid brothers and sisters. And oh, yes, yes, there's quite a sequel to this story. Both Margaret and I were deeply involved in it. You think you'd like to hear it? All right. Listen.
2: I do.
1: I do.

0: This is Douglas Fairbanks again. The roundup of the University Narcotics Ring closes another chapter in the distinguished chronicle of our silent men, the special agents of all branches of our federal government who daily risk their lives to protect the lives of all of us. Next week, we'll tell you the story involving highly secret reports on guided missiles in the file case entitled The Torch, another venture undertaken for our protection by the silent men.
1: The Silent Men is produced and directed by Warren Lewis. The file case, The University Fix, was written by Lewis and Russoff and transcribed in Hollywood. Only the names and places were fictional. Featured in our cast were Mary Jane Croft, Bill Johnstone, Lynn Allen, Paul Richards, and George Peroni. Your announcer is Don Stanley. Douglas Fairbanks is currently presenting Betty Davis, Gary Merrill, and Emlyn Williams in the motion picture Another Man's Poison. Listen again next week and every week to other exciting cases involving the law enforcement adventures of the special agents of our federal government. For they are the Silent Men.
2: As clearing road conditions throughout the nation beckon the Sunday pleasure driver out onto the highways, once again the National Safety Council sounds the warning to all motorists to drive safely. 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They know that careful and courteous driving will keep them alive on America's highways. 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Don't chisel in traffic. 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Follow the campaign of the next president on NBC.
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0: In the animal world, there is the hunter and the hunted, hound and fox, hawk and sparrow, chicken and worm. We in the topmost species have also joined the hunt. But who is to judge precisely which of us are hounds or foxes as we enter the chase? There is the chase for glory and the chase for fame. And there is also the desperate flight a man will make from his own conscience.
1: You like the fights, mister? Who's your choice for top man, pound for pound? Dempsey, Lewis, Sugar Ray, all great boys. But you must have heard of Joey Solez, the Mexican Indian. He was the greatest battler weight for weight that ever threw a cross. And I ought to know because I managed 100 bugs in my time. And those I didn't manage, I saw. Joey had everything. Speed, guts, and a bomb in either hand. He would have been lightweight, welter, and middleweight champ all in one if... but that's one big if, mister. I'll tell you a story if I still got time. Yeah, I still got time. First I ever saw of Joey was in a Mexican hash house over on 3rd Avenue. I got a yen for a bowl of chili that afternoon, and as I set myself down and waited to give my order, I noticed a busboy clearing some dishes a couple of feet away. He was small, about 5'8", maybe. Built slim but wiry, like a dancer, and he was singing with a smile on his baby face. What are you so happy about, Sonny?
2: Who, me?
1: Yeah.
2: I'm always happy, senor.
1: Oh.
2: I mean, mister. I must remember I'm no more in Mexico, see? Pardon, I cleared the table.
1: Don't they have any waiters in this dump?
2: Oh, the waiter, he'll be here soon, senor.
3: Solez. Hey, Solez.
2: Mr. Monks.
3: Where's my dough?
2: Mr. Monks, Senor, please, I ask you not to come here. If I lose my job...
3: Who cares about your lousy job? Where's my dough?
2: I get it for you.
3: When?
2: Next week.
3: You said that last week.
2: Senor...
3: Oh, senor me, you punk. You make a loan of $40 2 months ago, you're supposed to pay me back 75. I get my dough, I take it out of your hide.
1: 75 for 40? I seen loan sharks before, mister, but you take the prize.
3: Keep your nose out of this.
2: Senor... You please take your hand from my coat.
3: You little chiseler, ought to bust every bone in your body.
2: Senor, please. The coat. I ask you once more.
3: I ought to take you and your old lady and...
2: Oh!
1: I wouldn't have believed it if I didn't see it. It happened just after the big guy said something about the kid's mother. The kid was still holding a tray full of dishes in his right hand, and he didn't bother to put it down. He just crossed with his left from the waist and caught the big lone shark on the kisser. And so help me, the punch lifted him at least 2 inches from the floor. And when he hit like a stiff. Out cold.
2: Madre mia. Now I lose my job.
1: Never mind your job. Come outside with me, kid.
2: Well, Senor Monks is on the floor.
1: Stop arguing and come out. I want to talk to you. What's your name?
2: Juan. Juan Solis. In the States, they call me Joey.
1: Ever fight professionally?
2: Senor?
1: Fight, box, in the ring.
2: I'm not boxer, senor.
1: How would you like to be?
2: Me?
1: Listen, I'm a fight manager. Mike Gaff is my name. I ain't making any promises. But there's a chance you could learn the racket and make out fine. The left I just saw was dynamite. If you got a right just like it, we'll make some money.
2: Money? I make some money, Mr. Gaffer? Oh, this I need very much.
1: What are you getting now?
2: As a busboy, senor?
1: Yeah.
2: Well, I've only been in the States for 1 year, senor, but I make $28 a week. They promised me a raise.
1: How would you like to get $100 a week?
2: $100, senor?
1: When you start to learn something, maybe $200 or even $5. But you got to work hard for it, kid. You got to learn a lot before you even get a crack at a 2-bit preliminary in Hoboken.
2: Senor, for that money, I work like a slave. Madre mio, $500.
1: Here, take this card to Jim on 48th. Come up there tomorrow around 1.
2: Si.
1: We'll see if you got something else to sell outside of a good left and a yen for Mula.
2: Si, senor, I come. But, senor, you know, tell my mother, si?
1: Your mother?
2: My mother, she's getting old. She would worry. She'd not like for me to be box fighter. We keep it quiet, yes? Just between you and me?
1: All right, whatever you say. I got a blow now. Tomorrow at 1 at Frankie's gym. Then come ready for work. Looking back on it now, that was a day for Joey Celez and for Mike Gaffer, too. When I gave him that card, I figured I might have a pretty good prelim boy if he learned fast enough. Maybe a sparring partner for a couple of my boys. I didn't know that Joey Celez was going to be the biggest lightweight draw since Benny Lennon. He was green, all right, to begin with. But he was hungry, mister. And give me a hungry boy when it comes to chasing that title down the line. After I gave him a couple of lessons, he learned real fast. And pretty soon I had him sparring away with the cauliflower set. And then one afternoon at the gym, he was ready for action.
4: Keep your right higher, Joey. Higher. Counter that left lead. Box him, kid. Box him.
1: Okay, come here.
2: Mr. Gaffer, I do all right.
1: Confidentially, you stink.
2: Senor?
1: You ain't doing nothing but hopping around. If you want to learn a rumba, go to dancing school.
2: But you tell me to box him, I box. When you tell me to knock him out, I knock him out.
1: You what?
2: I knock him out.
1: Now listen, hot stuff. You know who you're sparring with? Sailor Coy. He's not only been boxing for 15 years, but he's 20 pounds bigger than you. I told him special to take it easy and not to hurt you. So don't start bragging about what you're going to do.
2: You want me to knock him out, senor?
1: Yeah, knock him out.
2: Okay.
1: I felt sorry the minute I said it, but he got me sore. Here I was trying to teach the little bum how to use his hands, and he's bragging like a rooster already. Sailor Coy was past his prime and shagging cash for working the boys out in the gym. But he had a punch, and he knew every hook and jab in the books. If he got the sailor mad, I was losing myself a prelim boy.
2: Mr. Gaffer, now?
1: Now what?
2: Should I knock him out now?
1: Yeah, now. And he did, too. I couldn't believe my eyes. He fainted with his left like an old pro, and the sailor dropped his guard just 3 or 4 inches, but that was enough. Joey's right cut in like a bullwhip. And it took us over 20 minutes to bring the sailor back to life. That was the start of it. From that point on, I started to treat my prelim boy like an up-and-coming champ. I got him 4 bouts in a row in Jersey, and he made it 4 KOs, all in round one. Well, he was fighting bums then, maybe, but this kid was still green. And yet they couldn't touch him with a baseball bat. After Jersey, we fought at Coney Island, Stanford, and the small arenas in and around New York. I found that what I had on my hands was that one-in-a-million shot, a natural boxer who fought by instinct and paralyzed anything he hit. And after Joey's 18th knockout, even the newspaper started to give him some notice. Hey, how do you like this, Joey? Your name's in the papers. Listen to what they wrote. Joey Celez, a promising fighter, young Mexican lightweight, reaches his 18th KO due for better competition. How do you like that, huh?
2: I think so, too.
1: You do, huh?
2: For sure. When I fight the champion, Mr. Gaffer?
1: Relax. Relax, Joey. You got a long way to go before you meet the champ. You're still in the minor leagues, kiddo. We'll change all that after this coast-to-coast trip we're making. You'll meet all the best second-raters and some of the boys who are in line for a crack at the crown. When we get back from this tour, Joey, you can start talking about meeting the champ, and it won't sound like a yuck anymore. Sure, man. Yeah? Who? Downstairs. Wait a minute. Hey, Joey.
2: Yes, Mr. Gaffer?
1: This clerk says your mother's downstairs.
2: She, I asked her to come here to the hotel room.
1: Well, I thought she didn't want it to know you're a fighter.
2: Well, Mr. Gaffer, my mother, she find out. And now that I must take this trip with you, she wants to speak to you.
1: Hello. Send Mrs. Celez up.
2: Mr. Gaffer, maybe you talk to her alone, huh? I go into the bedroom.
1: What'll I say to her?
2: Well, tell her not to worry. You know just what to say. I'm sure she like you, Mr. Gaffer. She like you very much.
1: She liked me, all right, in the pig's eye. I could see on her face the minute she walked in that she thought I was murdering her son. She was a little old party, maybe 5 foot tall, with wrinkles in her skin and small bony hands. But it was her eyes that got me, big round black marbles that looked straight at me without blinking.
5: Where is my boy, senor? Where is Joey?
1: He'll be out in a minute, Mrs. Celez. Sit down.
5: Why you make my boy a fighter, senor? Why you not leave him alone?
1: Oh, that's not the way to act, ma'am. I'm going to make him champ one day. I'll bring you in a load of pesos like you never saw before.
5: Fighting is dangerous. I don't want my Joey to be hurt.
1: Don't worry about it. I'll take care of him.
5: Juan is a good boy. When we come here from Mexico, he promised he'd do what I say. This fighting is bad. I am sorry, senor, he ever met
1: me. For the love of Harry, I'm doing your boy a favor. I tell you, I'll be famous someday, Mrs. Salez.
5: Si, famous. And hurt very bad. I know. But I tell you, senor, and I tell you this just once.
1: Well?
5: If something happened to my Joey, you will be sorry. You will be sorry, senor, for the rest of your life.
1: I should have known then, but I didn't listen. I passed her up as an old dame with a screw loose. But I found out later how a rat must feel when he's hounded and chased by a bulldog. We started our tour in Chicago with Mickey himself, McGuire. He lasted 2 rounds. Next came Kid Levine in Milwaukee, 1 round. Jimmy Petrel in Minneapolis, 3 rounds. Lefty Gaynor in Omaha, 2 rounds. Charlie Preston in Los Angeles, 1 round. Harry Sapolio in Dallas, 2 rounds. And Denver Danny Dalton, 20 seconds flat. It was sensational. Nobody could last with my boy for over 9 minutes. And he got faster and stronger as he went along. By the time we hit New York, the press boys were yelling for a title match. And Joey was ready to take the crown. Hey, Joey!
6: See, Mike?
1: Guess what, kid?
6: You match me for the title, Mike?
1: No, but it's almost as good. I've signed you for a fight with Jerry McCartan.
6: McCartan?
1: The winner to meet the champ.
6: Hey, when is the fight?
1: 8 weeks from today. You're signing the final contracts tomorrow. But you've already been committed. We'll leave the hotel on Friday, kid, and hop up to the training camp. This one is going to be for keeps. Excuse me a minute. Hello? Yeah? Speaking.
7: Who? Well, what's he want me for?
1: No, I ain't asking any questions, Phil. I just...
7: Sure. Sure, I'll be right over half an hour.
6: Who is that, Mike?
7: Well, just a friend of mine. I got to see him about something, Joey. I'll tell you what. You start packing and I'll be back inside of an hour, okay?
6: Hey, Mike. What's the trouble? Mike, you look worried.
1: Worry? Me? What have I got to be worried about? Just do as I tell you, Joey.
7: And, wait here till I show. The call was a message from Eddie Rock, one of the toughest dudes in town. He wanted to see me, and he wanted to see me fast. And even before I got to his pool room hangout, I had a feeling I knew what was on his mind. What can I do for you, Eddie?
3: I hear you got yourself a fighter, Mike.
7: Joey Salez, he'll be the next champ.
3: 10 ball in the corner pocket, Harry. Fights Jerry McCartan next, don't he?
7: In 8 weeks.
3: Okay, so he loses.
7: McCartan?
3: Salez. 8 ball in its side.
7: Now, wait a minute, Eddie. This kid is the best leather pusher the ring has ever seen.
3: Sure he is. I saw him fight.
7: He can't miss in this fight or in the title fight.
3: But he's going to miss, Mike.
7: Yeah?
3: Yeah. The odds will be long. Maybe 15-1 on your boy. So I put down 100 G's on McCartan and I get back 1.5 million.
7: And, what do I get, Eddie?
3: 10%.
7: That's 150,000. Maybe I make a little more if my boy's champ.
3: I ain't asking you, Mike. I'm telling you. But just to be nice about it, your split is 250 G's as of now. K.O.?
7: K.O.?
3: That's all I gotta tell you. Just make sure your boy lays down before the 5th.
7: It's a deal, Eddie.
3: Wait a minute. How much you got in the bank now, Mike?
7: Maybe 20 G's. Why?
3: You're bringing it over to me tomorrow.
7: To you?
3: I'm betting your ward with mine. At 15-1, you collect yourself another 300,000. And, Mike?
7: Yeah, Eddie?
3: Make sure you don't also collect yourself a wooden kimono.
1: I had to say yes, didn't I? The Rock would have killed me if I didn't. Besides, look at the dough involved. I figured I'd make it up to the kid by letting him bet our way and
7: everything would be hunky-dory. But Joey didn't see it that way when I threw him the pitch about a week before the fight.
6: You want to talk to me, Mike?
7: Yeah, wait till I finish this job.
6: Hey, what are you doing?
7: Putting rat poison in these floor holes. Next time we hire ourselves a training camp, we'll get bungalows without extra guests. Yeah. Sit down, Joey. I got something to tell you.
6: Sure. What, Mike?
7: Next week, when you fight McCartan, you're going to lose.
6: Lose? Why knock him out, Mike? I do it in the second round. Maybe sooner.
7: I said you're going to lose.
6: I don't understand.
7: There are lots of things you don't understand about this racket, Joey, but you'll learn. The guy named Eddie Rock, a killer, he's betting on McCartan, and he wants to win. I bet on McCartan, too, Joey, and so will you. We'll get ourselves a bankroll and...
6: You bet on McCartan.
7: Every nickel I ever saved, Joey. Now, look, the fight racket's tough, and you got to be smart. You won't last forever, but we can make a killing now and get out before you're punch drunk. Well, what are you thinking of?
6: I don't understand. I don't understand about this losing business.
7: You lay down on the fourth, them are orders, savvy. Hey, wait. Where you going, kid? He walked out without another word. And from that minute on, we never talked, except if it had something to do with training. But I was sure the kid would do like I said, and I kept on being sure until the night of the fight. He went into the first round like nothing was wrong and started to box the ears off Jerry McCartan. This was the way I wanted it because it made the sellout look better. And in the second round, he moved a lot faster and started to pepper McCartan with short right hooks. When he landed a bowler to McCartan's lip, I started to worry, and the bell saved McCartan from going down for a count. In the third round, Joey really went to work, and I saw he wasn't going to pay any attention to what I said about laying down. I looked over the ringside seats and spotted Eddie Rock with a couple of his hooves, their eyes on me. I knew what Eddie was thinking, and it made my middle turn over once or twice. On top of that, I had all my dough on McCartan. I was getting panicky. About half a minute before the end of the third, I stuck my hand in my pocket for a cigarette and found I was still carrying that tube of rat poison I used in the training camp. I figured a little would slow him up, so I put some inside his water bottle, and he took two swigs just before the fourth round opening gong. I swear I didn't mean to dose him too much. It must have been an accident. But half a minute later, McCartan brushed him with a left, and Joey started to stagger. McCartan hit him once more, and Joey went down. He went down, mister, and out for keeps.
3: Hiya, Mike.
7: Hello, Eddie.
3: Well, here's your cut. Too bad about the kid. According to the papers, that last hook of McCartan's finished him off.
7: Yeah, that last hook.
3: We were talking about doing a post-mortem on him.
7: Post-mortem?
3: But I hear Joey's old lady talked him out of it. She's Indian, you know. She said it was against her principles. Anyway, he got buried today. I went to the funeral. So that's that.
7: Yeah, that's that.
3: Well, I'll be seeing you, Mike. Oh, I noticed something funny as I came in here to the hotel. Joey's mother.
7: What about his mother?
3: Recognized her because I saw her at the funeral. She's a wacky little doll, ain't she? The way she looks at you gives you the creeps.
7: What about her?
3: Take it easy, Tootsie. All I was going to say is that she was standing across the street looking up at the hotel. And I had a feeling she was searching for your window.
7: As he walked out the room, I ran to the window and looked down. First, I didn't notice anything. And then I saw her. She was standing across the street looking up at my hotel window like a zombie on the loose. 20 minutes later, I was packed and I caught the next train out of town to Chicago. I didn't leave my compartment until we passed Buffalo. Then I started getting hungry. As I opened the door to go into the diner, I saw her.
5: My boy is dead.
7: I'm sorry. I didn't show up at the funeral, Mrs. Solas.
5: My Joey is dead.
7: It was an accident, lady. It happens all the time in a racket like ours. It couldn't be helped.
5: You will be sorry, senor. Because you will never sleep again. Joey will be with you always. Always he will be here. And you will never be able to run away from him.
7: Get out of my way, you skinny old crone.
5: Always. He will follow you.
3: Get out of my way!
7: The old lady was nuts. I could see it in her face. But when she pinned her eyes on mine, them little black marbles that looked like they were floating in oil, I felt I could hardly breathe. When I got back to my room, the old lady was gone, so I locked myself in. I took a couple of sleeping pills and then hit the sack. But even with the pills, I couldn't sleep. I kept thinking about Joey's mother and what she said, and I couldn't get my mind off her. And then, just as I was dropping off at last, I heard it. What I've been hearing ever since. I heard it. It couldn't be. The kid was dead. It was in my imagination, that crazy song. I jumped up from my bed and started to yell for the conductor. And suddenly, the voice was gone, just as fast as it came. Conductor! Conductor! I holed up in Chicago at a swank hotel. And a couple of days later, I forgot all about the old doll and that song of Joey's. I was sure I didn't hear what I thought I heard. And as the days went by, I got even surer. After all, I had a couple of pills in me when it happened. 4 or 5 drinks. That kind of mixture's bad for the nerves. Well, mister, Chicago was as fast as ever. On this trip, I was loaded with dough. I hit the races every day, made all the nightclubs, and got myself some real sweet company to keep me from getting lonesome.
8: Oh, my. You're scared. You're the funniest guy I ever met.
7: And maybe the best healed, honey child.
8: Oh, I like him dark, handsome, and rich. And in a pinch, I'll skip the dark and handsome.
7: That's about a little kiss, baby.
8: You great big overgrown baby.
3: Hey!
8: Well, what's the matter, big boy? Isn't the lipstick your flavor?
3: That song.
8: What song? You mean that drunk at the next table?
3: The song he's singing. Tell him to cut it out.
8: Hey, what gives with you?
3: Stop it! Cut out that singing! Cut it out to here!
8: Hey, are you cracked, mister? You got everybody looking our way.
3: Come on, let's get out of here.
8: Well, we just...
3: Shut up and let's go!
7: Sure, it was just coincidence. What else could it be? That Mexican song was as old as my grandpa, and every band in the country played it regular. At least, I thought it was coincidence. Until the next morning in my hotel room. I had a headache when I went to bed, and I slept late, and by the time I got up and was ready to breakfast, it was almost noon. I slipped into a bathrobe and went into the other room to get me some food. And she was standing in the middle of the floor, dressed in a housemaid's uniform, emptying my ashtrays. Mrs. Solez.
9: You are awake, senor.
7: What are you doing in my room?
9: I clean, senor.
7: You mean you work here?
9: Si.
7: Now listen. This ain't funny no more. I'm getting tired of the gag. You gotta stop chasing me around, you understand? No more follow, comprendo? What are you looking at me like that for?
9: My joy is dead.
7: Sure he's dead, and the sooner you get used to it, the better.
9: You kill him, senor.
7: That's a lie.
9: You kill him, and you must pay.
7: Get out of my room! Get out before I throw you out! She kept her eyes on me for another minute, then turned and padded through the door while I poured myself a hookah big enough to choke a horse. And then, just as I put my lips to the glass, I heard her once more coming through the walls of my room just like a ghost.
8: Sugar, I thought I'd miss you.
7: You got my message?
8: Yeah, to meet you here at the airport.
7: I wanted to say goodbye.
8: Where are you going, honey?
7: Anywhere, Texas first, then California.
8: Oh.
7: Maybe I'll end up in Europe or Siam. It don't make any difference. As long as I get away from her.
8: Who's her, baby?
7: Never mind. Kiss me goodbye, honey child. It's going to be a long time no see.
8: When you get back to Chi, don't forget to look me up. Especially if your bankroll's still padded. Bye, Tud.
7: So long.
9: I wish to get by, please. I am taking that plane to Texas. Excuse me, please.
7: I ran, but the old dame ran faster. Joey must have given her every nickel he ever earned because she always had enough to follow me around.
10: First it was Texas, then California, Montana, New Orleans. I went to Europe and she was there. I came back home and she was here.
7: She stuck to me like glue, mister. I couldn't get away. And always, always I kept hearing that other thing. That voice without a body. That crazy...

0: Then one night, in a little hot box of a hotel room in Jersey, it happened. It happened like I knew it would happen all along. My hair was getting gray by this time, and my hands were beginning to shake, and I was drinking too much and sleeping too little. And on this one night, I couldn't sleep at all. It was the song again. And this time, I knew something inside of me would snap. I jumped out of bed and put on a small table light near the mirror, thinking I'd start to pack. But in the mirror, staring me in the eye, was Joey's face.
1: Keep away. Keep away from me. I killed you. I poisoned you, you creep. You're

0: Who are you?
1: Delaney. Plainclothes squad.
0: Huh?
1: This is the guy, Mrs. Solis.
2: You hear what he says, Senor Policia.
0: You can't prove it. You can't.
1: Save your energy, Gaffer. There's a wire recorder under your bed.
0: A recorder?
1: The old lady put it there. She works here as a washwoman. She also put that picture of her boy on the wall over there. Opposite the mirror.
0: But the voice. The singing.
1: She's got a record. Her son made it. She outsmarted you, Gaffer. And I've got a feeling she'll follow you right to the chair.
3: The cop was right, too. I admitted everything, all about the rock and everything else. The trial was short, and they set my execution date for now. They'll be coming for me any minute. But you know, I actually don't care. There's a bench in my death cell here. And if I get up on it, I can look through the small barred window. But I don't want to look no more, mister, because she's standing there outside the prison walls waiting. Yeah, she's waiting. And she's looking right up here. So I won't care when they pull that switch, savvy. Because at least, she won't be able to follow me no more.
0: Or will she?

0: In the animal world, there is the hunter and the hunted, hound and fox, hawk and sparrow, chicken and worm. We in the topmost species have also joined the hunt. But who is to judge precisely which of us are hounds or foxes as we enter the chase? The Chase was created and written for the National Broadcasting Company by Lawrence Klee. In tonight's cast were Joe DeSantis, Bryna Rayburn, Amzie Strickland, Mandel Kramer, and Donald Buca. Next week, a professional killer joins the hunt when you listen to The Chase. The Chase was directed and transcribed by Dan Sutter. Fred Collins speaking.
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0: The F.W. 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
1: Rogue speaking. Well, things were a little slow at the office, which is my way of saying I didn't have a client or a dime. And I was indulging in my favorite form of athletics. A fast game of snooker pool with Herb Heidi, the bookie at the deluxe pool hall. Heidi was born with a pool cue in one hand and a cue ball in the other, and I was born with an 8-ball birthmark. He was trimming me like a Christmas tree, and I was glad when the elevator boy from my building yelled into the door that I had a customer in my office. So I shoved off to talk to this volunteer victim. When I opened the door to my office, I saw him standing there, a dignified-looking, white-haired gent, with a strong nose, a weak mouth, and the nice middle-class air of substantial citizenry.
2: You're Mr. Rogue?
1: That's Ryan. You want to talk business with me, Mr.?
2: Grant. George Grant, yes.
1: Oh, have a chair, Mr. Grant.
2: No, thank you. I prefer to stand. Mr. Rogue, I understand that you have connections with the fire insurance companies, that you are sometimes retained by them to investigate losses which might have been caused by arson.
1: That's right. Go on.
2: Are you interested in the fire at the Matthews Fur Company warehouse a week ago?
1: I could be.
2: That fire was arson, Mr. Rogue.
1: Mm-hmm.
2: I can tell you some very interesting facts about it.
1: Well, good. That was a pretty important claim, wasn't it?
2: The fire destroyed over $100,000 worth of furs.
1: Yeah? Well, start talking, Grant.
2: I'd like to have $1,000 before I talk with you, Mr. Rogue.
1: Well, I don't usually pay out that kind of money until I know what I'm buying.
2: I'm not saying a word, sir, till I get $1,000. I've been double-crossed once on this deal, and I don't intend to take a chance on getting the same treatment from you.
1: Just how much did you have to do with this torching, Grant?
2: I don't intend to answer that question. Do I get my $1,000, Mr. Rogue?
1: Come back in an hour.
2: You have the money for me, then?
1: Yeah. Come back in an hour. And your story had better be good, Grant. I'm a busy man. I haven't time to fool around with crackpots.
2: I'll have the proof.
1: Okay. So long now. Oh, it's 4 o'clock, Grant. I'll see you at 5. On the dot, right?
2: I'll be here.

0: Oh, hello, Flynn. Say, your outfit had the Matthews Fur Company warehouse fire covered, didn't they?
1: Who is this?
0: This is Richard Rogue.
1: Yes, yes, we had it. $160,000 claim.
0: Well, fine. Would you pay me 10% of what I saved you on that claim if I could prove the fire was arson?
1: $16,000? No.
0: Okay, okay. Save $16,000 and lose $160,000. I can afford it if you can.
1: Wait a minute. How can you prove arson?
0: Well, I've got a man. He wants to talk. He says he can prove arson. I believe him.
1: I'll give you $10,000 for a conviction.
0: I'll take it. Look, send the $1,000 retainer over here, special messenger, right away. It's important. Hey, wait a minute. Hello, Flynn.
1: Yes, where have you been, Rogue?
0: Well, my source of information has just been eliminated. But the deal's on.
1: What do you mean?
0: Well, he must have known too much. He's been murdered. Well, that's the beginning of a case out of my crime gallery called Fortune and Furs. I'll tell you the rest of the story in a minute, but first here's Jim Doyle, who's going to tell you men how to shave off stubble without fuss or trouble.
2: Thanks, Dick. 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
2: 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And now back to Dick Powell as Private Investigator Richard Rogue in Rogue's Gallery.
0: Well, as I was saying, I was as broke as a New Year's resolution when I ran across proof that the Matthews Fur Company warehouse fire was arson. I called Lewis Flynn, who headed up the Fidelity Fire Insurance Company, and made a deal with him for $10,000 if I could prove that the fire was of incendiary origin. And while I was talking with him, George Grant, my witness, was killed leaving the building. Well, I couldn't afford to lose a $10,000 fee right then, so I took a fast distance to the home of the late George Grant. I knocked at the door.
4: What do you want?
0: I want to talk with you. You're George Grant's daughter?
4: Yes. You're the police?
0: Yes.
4: Come in.
0: Oh, thank you.
4: I suppose you want to question me about my father's affairs.
0: Yes, that's right.
4: Come in here, please. I can't believe that Dad is dead.
0: I'm sorry. I'm sorry. Believe me. And if you'll help me, I'm sure we can find the people who murdered him.
4: Sit down, please.
0: Thank you. Oh, Miss Grant, what was your father's business?
4: Oh, don't you know? He was warehouse manager for the Matthews Fur Company. He had been for years.
0: Oh? Did he have any enemies that you know of?
4: No. Dad wasn't the kind of a man who made enemies. He was... well, he was sweet. Oh, I don't know. There'd been something wrong with him for the last couple of weeks. He wasn't himself. He was worried. And it was all that blonde's fault.
0: Blonde?
4: Yes. Bernice Maxwell. Dad became involved with her. And he was spending too much money on her. Much too much money.
0: Oh, How long ago did he meet this, Miss Maxwell?
4: Oh, about a month ago, I guess.

0: free then. He was gone from home quite a bit. One night he had a meeting here with some rough-looking men. He wouldn't tell me who they were.
1: Yes, go on.
0: Then after the warehouse fire, he was depressed. And he talked about... He talked about killing himself. I knew he was in some awful trouble, but he wouldn't talk with me about it. He just kept calling Bernice Maxwell. She wouldn't answer the phone, even.
1: Uh-huh. Did your father talk with you much about the fire?
0: No. But I'm sure that that fire had something to do with his murder. I know it did. That Maxwell woman has something to do with it, too. Who do you suppose that is?
1: I think I know.
0: Please, don't go away. I don't want to talk to anybody else. If you stay here, maybe they'll leave.
2: Is this the residence of George Grant?
0: Yes. Who are you?
2: Lieutenant Urban, Homicide Squad.
0: Oh. Won't you come in?
1: Hello, Urban.
2: Rogue. What are you doing here?
0: Isn't he a policeman?
2: No. What are you doing here, Rogue?
1: I'm working on a case.
2: Do you know anything about a murder that took place outside your office an hour ago?
1: A little?
2: I see. What are you doing out here?
1: Well, I'm working for a client. I've got a license to do that. You want to see it?
0: If he isn't a policeman, who is he?
2: He's a private investigator, which is a Harvard version of a gumshoe. His name is Rogue, Richard Rogue.
0: It is? Well, he told me he was a policeman. I wouldn't have let him in.
1: Well, that's not very gracious of you, Miss Grant.
2: Shut up. Miss Grant, did you give this man any information which you should have withheld for the police?
0: Well, I don't know. He kept asking me questions about my father. I answered them.
2: What do you know about a murder, that murder, Rogue? Who did it?
1: I don't know.
2: How did you get out here so fast? How did you know who the murdered man was?
1: I don't have to answer that.
2: Well, he'd been up to your office to see you, hadn't he?
1: Had he?
2: Miss Grant, do you know whether or not your father planned on seeing a private investigator today?
0: Well, I don't know. He didn't tell me if he did.
2: I'm getting a little fed up with your ethics, Rogue.
1: Aren't you getting a little out of line, Urban?
2: You're withholding information.
1: Can you prove it?
2: This man was shot on his way out of your office. What was he talking to you about? Answer me.
1: Did you see him talking to me?
2: Oh, now let's not get technical.
1: Well, let's do. You're going to take me down to the station and sweat me?
2: Not if you'll be reasonable.
1: Well, I'm not going to be reasonable. So either pull out your cuffs or shut up.
0: Oh, please.
1: No, I'm sorry, Miss Grant. Believe me, I really want to help you. I'm going to take care of the people who are responsible for this murder. Even the cops can't keep me from doing that.
2: Now, wait a minute, Rogue.
1: I'm walking out of here, Urban. I'll see you later when I deliver the killers to you so you can take a bow for the newspapers. Oh, I was burned like a bride's biscuits and feeling just as tough when I walked out of that house and passed Urban's squad car to my coupe. It didn't do my atomic temper any good when a pasty-faced gunman got out of the front seat of my car and pointed a pistol at me.
3: Hello, Rogue. Get in. We're going places.
1: Huh? Oh, okay, Junior. But be careful of that thing. It might go off. Where to, Junior?
3: Straight down the street. I'll tell you when to turn. You had a visitor at your office this morning. How much talking did he do?
1: Oh, you mean George Grant?
3: You know who I mean.
1: Well, he didn't talk much. Why? Who wants to know?
3: The boss. Hey, look out where you're going, Rogue.
1: Well, I'm not worried. I've got the wheel. Let's get this thing out of low, shall we?
3: What are you trying to do, Rogue? Kill yourself?
1: No, it makes me feel safer going this fast. Because you pulled the trigger on that heater and you're just as dead as I am.
3: Slow down, Rogue. Hey, that guy almost crashed us.
1: What's the matter, bully boy? You yellow? I've got a tank full of gas, and this car will make over 100.
3: You're going to kill us both.
1: That's possible. As a matter of fact, it's probable. But you were going to take me for a ride anyway, weren't you? I got nothing to lose. Give me that gun.
3: Hey, keep your hands on the wheel, Rogue. Hey, cut it off.
1: Give me that gun, punk. Come on.
3: Get your hands on the wheel, Rogue. You're going to crash
1: us. Give me that gun, or I'll rip right into that wall ahead of us. You know me, kid. I mean it. Now, give me that gun.
3: Would you let me go?
1: No. Give it here.
3: I'll look.
1: Oh. Come on, hey. Well, I'll be. He's passed out. Hey. In the struggle for the gun, I twisted this torpedo's hand around, and, well, he pulled the trigger himself, with me a contributing factor.

0: He shot himself through the chest, but it didn't look fatal to me. So I drove him to a hospital and left him there. Told them to call Urban. I used the hospital phone to check up on Bernice Maxwell and found that she was a sort of a notorious babe, ran an escort service, which was legitimate enough, but she's had a few sidelines, such as blackmail. I got her home address out of the book and went out there. She lived in a nice enough house out on the east side of town. I rang the doorbell.
1: Yes?
0: Hello, Miss Maxwell. I'd like to talk to you for a moment, please.
1: Who are you?
0: Let's talk about that inside, shall we?
1: What do you mean, forcing your way in here?
0: I mean business, Blondie. And that's what we're going to talk. Now, let's go in the other room and have a chat. You just lead the way. After all, you are the hostess.
1: If you don't get out of here, I'm going to call the police.
0: Don't bother, baby. I'm the police. And I want to talk to you about a fire and a murder. So just get moving. Come on.
1: A murder?
0: Yes, yes, a murder. Doesn't the fire surprise you, too? Sit down.
1: I don't know what you're talking about. Who are you, anyway?
0: That's beside the point. I want to know what you had to do with the murder of George Grant. You can talk now or later. I've got nothing but time.
1: George Grant? He's dead?
0: Yes, very. He was murdered about 5 minutes after four downtown on Grand Avenue, and I think you know who did it.
1: I don't. I don't know anything about it.
0: You never heard of him, huh?
1: I knew him slightly.
0: Oh, now, please, Miss Maxwell. You knew him better than slightly. You've been running around with him or giving him the runaround for the last month. You deliberately set a trap for him, didn't you? You mixed him up in that arson job in the Matthews Fur Company's warehouse.
1: I don't know anything about arson. You can't come in here and threaten
0: me.
1: Oh,
0: look, lady, I'm not going to be polite about this. George Grant has been murdered. You had a hand in that murder, and I'm going to get the information out of you if I have to beat it out of you. And if you think I'm bluffing, just keep on dumbing up. Now, who was mixed up in that arson job that Grant was killed for knowing too much about? Look, I'm going to count three. Then I'm going to come over there and slap the information out of you.
1: Look. Look. If I tell you what you want to know, will you fix it with the district attorney to let me turn state's evidence?
0: It depends on how good your information is.
1: You have nothing on me.
0: Now, don't start that again. You almost had your mind made up to be smart. Don't double-cross yourself. Now, come on. Talk.
1: I have everything you need right here in this desk.
0: Well, now you're talking sense.
1: Now, wise guy, get your hands up.
0: Huh? Oh, no kidding. Now, look, Maxwell. This is nothing you can shoot your way out of, especially with a toy gun like that.
1: Sit down.
0: No. If I'm going to be shot, I want to be standing up when I get it. This is a silly piece of grandstanding, Blondie. I'm going to take that gun away from you before you nerve yourself into pulling the trigger.
1: Don't come another step. I'm telling you, if you do, I'll shoot.
0: Now, you don't think one bullet from that little .25 is going to stop me, do you? It won't, Maxwell. I'll just keep right on coming, and I'll take it away from you. And I'll put you in the pen for the rest of your life for attempted murder.
1: I'll be there anyway if I don't get rid of you.
0: Don't be a sucker now. Think of those 13 steps to the death house. I'm coming after that gun, Maxwell.
1: You take one more step and
0: I'll... Well, I hated to slap that gun out of your hand, Blondie, but you didn't want to shoot me anyway, did you?
1: You let go of my arm. You're hurting me.
0: Now talk. Who was behind that arson deal? Who was the touch-off man? Who was the brain?
1: I can't tell you. I can't. If I talk, they'll kill me.
0: Come on. I haven't much sympathy for dames like you. You killed George Grant just as much as if you pulled the trigger on him. Now talk, baby. Talk, do you hear?
1: Let go of my arm.
0: Hey, Blondie, come out of it. Come on. Well, I'm a son of a gun. She passed out on me. Hey, Maxwell, come out of it now, will you? Come on.
2: All right, Rogue. Just stay right where you are.
0: Huh?
2: What did you do to Bernice?
0: Well, nothing.
2: Did she talk?
0: No, she didn't.
2: It's good. How did you get here, Rogue?
0: Well, I drove. I got rid of that little pasty puss gunman you sent after me.
2: Where is he?
0: He's been taken care of.
2: That's funny. That's exactly what's going to happen to you, Richard. Stand still while I get this gun out of that shoulder holster.
0: Okay. You're in the driver's seat.
2: You just couldn't have learned to stay out of trouble, could you?
0: Trouble's my business, Bub.
2: Get up and keep your hands in the air.
0: Oh, sure. Well, if you're going to let me have it, this is as good a time as any, isn't it?
2: Time's all right. But I don't like the place, that's all. I'm going to take you out in the country.
0: Well, that's nice to think about. I love the country.
2: You know I'm going to have to kill you, don't you? You know too much.
0: Sure, sure. You couldn't stand a police investigation, could you, Bob?
2: No.
0: You know, you should have covered me yourself when I left the Grant house. You should never send a boy to do a man's work.
2: No.
0: Now, you're yellow, too, aren't you? You haven't got the guts to pull a trigger yourself.
2: You've got a lot of nerve talking that way when you're looking down the barrel of this gun, Richard.
0: Yeah, you're a two-for-a-nickel penny at a ten-horn, Frenchie. And I'm going to take that gun away from you and make you eat it.
2: Yes? Well, I have plans for you, Richard. I'm going to bend this gun over your head first, and then I'm going to get rid of you. For good.
0: You haven't got the guts.
2: No. Turn around, Wog.
0: Well, I wasn't as batty as I sounded there, believe me. I'm no hero, and usually when a guy has the drop on me, I obey orders like a corporal bucking for sergeant. But I didn't have much to lose, and for once I wanted to be hit over the head. Oh, I got my wish and rolled with a blow. Those old familiar stars started to circulate around my indestructible cranium, and I started to black out. But I pulled myself back and hung on to consciousness. I didn't move after I fell. I didn't have to. You see, I fell with my left shoulder in the shadows, covering the automatic I'd slapped out of Bernice Maxwell's hand a little earlier. And when I heard this character walk away from me, I got my right hand on the gun. He went over to where Bernice was, just coming around to this world again. I could hear him talking to her.
2: Bernice! Bernice!
1: Get away from me! Oh, it's you, Marcel. Where is he?
2: Hoag? He's on ice over there in the corner.
1: You kill him?
2: No, but I'm going to. I didn't want to do it here in your house.
0: Drop that gun, Marcel. I'm taking over from here.
2: What? Drop it!
1: Marcel, he's over there by the piano!
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0: I was a little worried about my future as I stood there behind the cover of that piano and pumped lead at Marcel. But if I could get in a lucky shot, I knew I could put him away for the murder of George Grant and the arson job at the Matthews Fur Company warehouse. I'd hit him a couple of times, and his girl, Bernice Maxwell, was screaming at me to stop. But Marcel kept on trying to luck a shot into my anatomy.
1: Stop shooting! Stop shooting!
0: Don't move! Don't move! Either one of you! I still got plenty of blood here to stop you if you do.
1: What are you going to do with us?
0: I'm going to turn you both over to the cops, baby. Yeah. Well, this guy will live to hang. Now, here. Here, tie him up. Use his necktie. Come on.
1: He needs a doctor.
0: Well, I'll call one as soon as he's secured. Come on, tie him tight now.
1: He's bleeding to death.
0: Shut up. Here now. Take my tie. Here, tie his feet tight.
1: You're really tough, aren't you, Rogue?
0: When I'm mad, yeah. Oh, yeah. Here's my gun, and here's the gun that's going to send your boyfriend to the chair. Now, you want to go with him, or do you want to tell me all about it?
1: You mean I can still turn state's evidence?
0: Were you mixed up in the murder?
1: No. I don't know anything about that.
0: You knew about the arson deal, though, huh?
1: Yes.
0: Okay, baby. Now, start talking. Maybe I can get you a deal with the DA.
1: I'll talk. I'll tell. I'll tell you everything.
0: Well, she sang. Yeah, she sang plenty. And the words were music to my ears. When she was through singing, I tied her up tight and called homicide to tell Urban where he could pick up a murderer and an accessory before the fact. Then I told him where I'd be later. I called Flynn at the Fidelity Fire Insurance Company and told him to meet me at the home of Paul Matthews, owner of the Matthews Fur Company, in 10 minutes. He did, and we went in together. The butler sort of unwillingly showed us into the study where Matthews was reading. I'm Richard Rogue, Mr. Matthews.
4: The investigator?
0: The celebrated investigator, Mr. Matthews. This gentleman with me here is Mr. Flynn of the Fidelity Fire Insurance Company.
2: How do you do?
4: Well, I'm puzzled as to the purpose of your visit, gentlemen.
0: Well, I'll unpuzzle you, Matthews. The fire at your fur warehouse was deliberate arson.
4: Oh? Why, that's preposterous.
0: It's a nice act, but no go.
2: We're not paying the claim, Matthews. We have absolute evidence
0: Let me tell you, Flynn. You made a deal with Marcel Jarnac, one of the West's leading arsonists, to start that blaze, Matthews. But you needed the loyalty of an old employee of yours, the manager of your warehouse, George Grant. Grant was an honest guy. So you and Marcel sicked a dame on him, a dame named Bernice Maxwell. You convinced now that I know what I'm talking about?
4: No. I tell you what...
0: Okay, then I'll give you some more dope. With Grant's help, you took all of the expensive furs out of the warehouse and filled it up with a lot of junk. And then Grant sopped it all down to the gasoline and touched it off. So you want the insurance on $160,000 worth of minks and sables for burning $1,000 worth of cat skin.
2: It was a swindle, Matthews. We're not paying the claim.
0: The cops have the Maxwell woman, Marcel Jarnac, and a pasty-faced gunman who worked with them. They've all talked. You're through, Matthews. That's the police now, the homicide squad. Show them in, will you, Flynn?
2: Sure.
4: Looks like the end of the road for me, doesn't it, Mr. Rogue?
0: Yeah, it sure does, Matthews. You know, amateurs like you shouldn't go around mixing up with professional crooks.
4: That's right.
0: Hey, cut it out. Drop that gun. Matthews, hey.
5: Here. What's going on in here, Rogue?
0: This guy, this Matthews tried to commit suicide. I had to take the gun away from him. That's all I've been doing all day long. Is that living? Well, it was Pasty Puss's gun that bumped George Grant. He and Marcel got the chair. Matthews and Bernice Maxwell got 10 years apiece, and I got $10,000 in reward money for cracking the case. Yeah, I really had a time with that $10,000. Went to Mexico. Mexico City, incidentally. Ah, las señoritas. Muy simpáticas. Yeah. Spent the month of January there. What a month, January. As soon as I get time, I'm going to write a book. You know what the title's going to be? I'm going to call it Lost January. Oh, dear. Incidentally, I hope you noticed that I didn't get my brains knocked out and make my regular visit to my alter enemy, Hugo, tonight. And,
6: What's the idea, Rogie? I missed you. Are you mad because I threw that Betty Dame off our cloud?
0: No, Hugo.
6: Oh, but look, Rogie, you made a reservation.
0: On cloud number 8? I did not.
6: Oh, yes, you did. You said it.
0: I said what?
6: You said, see you next week, Hugo. You said it. I heard you.
0: Okay, I've seen you. Good night, midget.
6: Goodbye, Rogie. Say, Rogie, aren't you gonna wish me a Merry Christmas?
0: Oh, sure. Merry Christmas, Hugo.
6: Merry Christmas, Richard. So long.
0: Merry Christmas. Imagine that little dehydrated Santa Claus. Oh, well, I love everybody. And God blesses one and all. To coin a phrase. You know what I mean?

0: This is Dick Powell again, ladies and gentlemen. Hope you'll be with us again next week at the same time. Thanks for listening. And Merry Christmas, everybody. Now, here's Jim Doyle.
1: 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And, by the way, be sure to see Dick Powell's new RKO picture, Cornered, at your local theater soon. And, as I was saying, tune in again next Thursday, same time, same station, when you will again hear Dick Powell as Richard Rogue in Rogue's Gallery.

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2: Dragnet, the documented drama of an actual crime. For the next 30 minutes, in cooperation with the Los Angeles Police Department, you will travel step by step on the side of the law through an actual case transcribed from official police files. From beginning to end, from crime to punishment, Dragnet is the story of your police force in action.
3: It was Wednesday, August 4th. It was warm in Los Angeles. We were working the day watch out of robbery detail. My partner's Frank Smith. The boss is Chief of Detectives Thad Brown. My name's Friday. We were on our way out from the office, and it was 9:42 a.m. when we got to the Osborne Turkish Bath. Steam room.
4: Hot, isn't it?
3: Yeah. It must be Dell back there.
4: Yeah.
3: Dell?
5: Yeah, who is it?
3: It's Friday and Smith.
5: Oh, I'll be right with you.
3: Okay.
4: Hey, Joe, did you ever have one of these?
3: One of what?
4: Turkish baths. You ever had one?
3: No, I never have.
4: I understand they're great for colds. You just sit there and it burns the germs right out. It's great.
3: You ever have one?
4: No, but Armin, my brother-in-law, he takes them all the time. Tells me about how it does for colds. Next time he has one, I think I'll go with him.
3: Yeah, it's a good idea.
5: Ah, sorry to keep you waiting. We've been having trouble with the boiler. Got to keep a close check on the steam pressure in here.
3: That's okay.
5: Let's get out of here, huh?
3: It won't make me unhappy. It sure is hot, Del.
5: Come on upstairs. We can talk there.
3: Okay. What do you got for us, Dell?
5: Might not go anyplace, but I thought I ought to fill you guys in on it.
3: Mm-hmm.
5: Caller rolled in here last night. Must have been about 10:30. Nightman's out with a cold, so I had to fill in.
4: A cold?
5: Yeah, some kind of virus or something.
4: Oh, yeah.
5: Come on, we can talk in the office. Sit down. You mind if I go over some of these bills while we talk?
3: No, go ahead.
5: Well, this bimbo pulls in here last night, really carrying a load. I registered him and had Jimmy take him upstairs. Guy's kind of loud, you know, rolling all over the place. I wanted to get him upstairs to a room, figuring he'd sack out and we wouldn't hear no more from him.
3: Yeah.
5: Well, he had a different idea. A couple minutes later, he comes downstairs, wants to know what's going on.
4: What do you mean?
5: Wants to know where the steam room is. Says he's not going to sit in the little room all night. He paid for his steam bath. That's what he wants.
3: Yeah.
5: When he starts to talk about his high-powered friends and this deal they're out to pull, I kind of figure there's something wrong.
4: Did he tell you who the friends were?
5: No, not right now. Just mentioned a guy named Bud. Kept talking how Bud was going to be sore at him because he got drunk. Must have said it 100 times, how Bud was going to be real sore. Sounded to me like this Bud is the big man in the deal.
3: I see. No idea what the deal is, though, huh?
5: No, most he said was that when they left town, they were all going to have a lot of money. More money than I'd ever seen.
3: You got the name on this guy?
5: Oh, here's the register here. Let's see. Yeah, you can see right here. Vernon Carmichael, Los Angeles.
3: Didn't give an address, huh?
5: Once he mentioned he had to meet Bud at a hotel down on South Flower. Didn't say which one, though.
4: Well, Flower's a long street, Del. That doesn't help much.
3: Didn't give any ideas at all of what the deal was going to be, huh?
5: No, must be a good one, though.
3: Why do you say that?
5: Well, when I took him up to his room last night, I could see his clothes hanging on a chair.
3: Yeah.
5: On top of his coat, he had a shoulder holster. Looked like a .45 automatic in it. The way I look at it, a guy that's carrying that kind of muscle is figuring on scoring heavy.
3: Did you make any phone calls while he was here?
5: No.
3: Anybody had the room since he left?
5: No, I told the cleanup man to leave it alone. Figure you'd want to go over it.
3: That's a good idea. What time did he leave this morning?
5: Jimmy says it was about 7:30. I figured sure he'd sleep most of the morning. If I'd have known he was going to leave that early, I'd have called you last night.
3: Mm-hmm. Well, we better take a look at that room, Dell. Might be able to come up with something that'll tell us who he is.
5: I got something else for you.
3: Yeah, what's that?
5: I mentioned this Carmichael to Jimmy last night. Told him that I thought there was something wrong.
3: Yeah?
5: The reason the guy left so early is that he got a call from somebody. Guess it's the guy that picked him up.
3: Did this Jimmy see who it was?
5: No, did the next best thing, though.
3: Yeah, what's that?
5: Got the license number of the car.
3: A.M. We got in touch with Leighton Prince, and Harlan Stahl sent a crew out to go over the room. Frank put in a call to the record bureau, and he had the name Vernon Carmichael checked. There was no record on anyone answering the description that we'd gotten from the manager of the Turkish Baths. In addition, a radiogram was sent to the Department of Motor Vehicles in Pennsylvania, asking for all available information on the owner of the car bearing a license number that we'd been given. 11:30 a.m. Harlan Stahl's crew finished checking the room, and they told us that they'd been able to lift a complete set of clean fingerprints from a water glass. They were photographed and classified. In checking our files, there was no record of the prints. They were forwarded to George Brereton up at Sacramento to CII and to the FBI in Washington, D.C. 2 days passed. On Friday, August 6th, we got the word from DMV in Pennsylvania that the car was registered to a Howard Nielsen. The radiogram also gave us a description of the car and the registered owner's address in Pittsburgh. On receipt of this information, we got in touch with the police department in Pittsburgh and found that Howard Bud Nielsen had a misdemeanor record. Late Friday afternoon, the kickback from Washington, D.C. arrived with the information that the fingerprints found in the room at the Turkish Bath were those of Vernon Carmichael. His record listed arrests for petty theft and robbery in Pennsylvania. He'd been brought to trial, but he'd been acquitted. Both men were well known to the police department in Pittsburgh as hoodlums. On Saturday morning, the mugshots of both Nielsen and Carmichael arrived. 10:15 a.m., we met with Lieutenant Jack Smyers, and we decided that the information, coupled with the records of the two men, made the incident worth investigation. The mugshots of the pair were copied, and a canvas of the hotels on South Flower Street was started in an attempt to find the residence of the suspects. The search went on for another 2 days without results. Monday, August 9th, 11:47 a.m., Frank and I got back to the office from communications.
6: You know, we're going to feel pretty silly if Carmichael and Nielsen are already back there.
3: Yeah, I know.
6: Beginning to look like the tip from Dell about the hotel and Flower was off, huh?
3: Yeah. Still a lot of places to check, though. They can...
7: Friday?
3: Yeah.
7: We got it for you.
3: What?
7: Carmichael and Nielsen. We found the hotel.
3: At 10:30 that morning, officers Murphy and Rafferty had gotten the first affirmative answer to their questions about the suspects. A room clerk in a small hotel at the corner of South Flower Street and Bunker Hill Avenue had recognized the mugshots of Carmichael and Nielsen. Further questioning brought out the name of the third man in the trio. He was identified as Ernest Hunter. A check of the name through our records netted us no new information on him, and the name in the description was forwarded again to Brereton up at CII in Sacramento and again to Pittsburgh for possible identification. In talks with Lieutenant Smyers and Chief of Detectives Thad Brown, it was decided to keep the man under 24-hour surveillance. Three additional teams of men from robbery detail were assigned to the duty. For the next 7 days, the three men were under constant watch. Their habits were regular, their movements during the day followed the same general pattern. The kickback on Ernest Hunter disclosed no criminal record. At the end of the first week of watching the men, it was decided that the next step in the operation was to place a microphone in their room so that we might be able to monitor their conversations. Frank and I got in touch with the sound crew at the crime lab, and we made arrangements with them. The necessary permits were obtained from the Federal Communications Commission, and the listening equipment itself was readied. We made arrangements with radio car officers to pick up the suspects for investigation. The sound crew, Frank and I, along with Murphy and Rafferty, stood by for word that the trio was in custody. Tuesday night, 9:40 p.m.
6: Should be getting word pretty quick.
3: Yeah.
8: Red 2 to Red 1. Red 2 to Red 1. Come in, Red 1.
6: That's Murph.
3: Yeah. Red 1 to Red 2. Come in, Red 2.
8: Any word yet? Over.
3: No, not yet.
8: We're all set in the manager's apartment.
9: Monitored outpost one. Monitored outpost one. Come in, outpost one.
6: Sounds like they got him.
3: Yeah, you want to take it?
6: Yeah.
3: Stand by, Red 3.
6: Outpost one to monitor. Outpost one to monitor. Go ahead.
9: Monitor to outpost one. Information received that suspects are in custody. Repeat, suspects are in custody. Acknowledge.
6: Outpost one to monitor. Outpost one to monitor. Message received. Outpost one out.
3: You heard it. Now. Yeah. Red 1 to Red 2 and Red 3. Red 1 to Red 2 and Red 3. Do you read me, Red 2 and 3?
8: Red 2 to Red 1. Read you. Red 3 to Red 1. Receiving clearly.
3: Red 1 to Red 3. Suspects are now in custody. Proceed with installation of listening equipment. Over.
9: Roger, Red One.
3: Red Three, please keep contact.
9: Will do, Red One. Red Three out.
3: Red One to Red Two. Come in, Red Two.
8: Red Two to Red One.
3: Murph, can you see the suspect's apartment from where you are?
8: Not good, Joe. It's down the hall and around the corner. First door. Over.
3: Red One to Red Three. Come in, Red Three.
9: Red Three to Red One.
3: Are you in the apartment yet?
9: Yeah, Joe. We're just starting to install the bug.
3: Is there a radio in the room?
9: Yeah, a small table model. It's on the nightstand next to the bed.
3: Can you fix that before you leave?
9: Yeah, I'll pull one of the wires so it won't work.
3: Good. Where are you putting the bug?
9: We're laying it under the edge of the carpet near the door to the kitchen. Should be able to pick up the whole room from there.
3: Well, there's nothing to do now until we get it finished, huh?
4: Yeah. We got the recorder all set up?
3: Yeah, it's in the room. Sound crew came in this afternoon and made the installation on it.
4: Mm-hmm. You know how to work it?
3: Yeah, I think so. Jack checked me out on it. It's pretty simple. Just like playing a piano. Press a key and away it goes.
4: Well, I hope you got it. I've always had trouble with them. Last time out, I wanted to rewind one of the spools and listen to something. Ended up erasing everything we had.
3: Yes, I remember that very well.
4: I was afraid you would.
3: Mm-hmm.
9: Red 3 to Red 1. Red 3 to Red 1. Come in, Red 1.
3: It's the sound crew.
4: Yeah.
3: Red 1 to Red 3.
9: Have completed installation. We're leaving the apartment.
3: Have you seen anybody in the halls?
9: No, all clear. We've had more than our share of luck on this one, Joe.
3: Yeah, let's hope it holds out. p.m. The installation of the listening equipment was completed, and Frank and I, along with Officer Pat Murphy, took up our positions in the room we intended to use as a monitoring post. Officer Rafferty went back to the city hall and told them that we'd finished and we were ready to have the suspects released. In the meantime, Carmichael, Nielsen, and Hunter had been fingerprinted and mugged. A search of their persons had failed to reveal any incriminating evidence, and the time that they'd been held had allowed us to make the necessary installation. After the trio had been released, we received information that they were proceeding toward the hotel. Frank, Murphy, and I waited for them at the monitor post to come into their room. 12:35 a.m.
4: That's them.
3: Get the recorder, huh?
4: Right.
3: You want to take care of the log, Frank?
4: Yeah. Let's see, it's 12:36 a.m.
3: That's it.
10: Lousy deal, boys.
11: Just wanted to ask you some questions, that's all.
10: That's what you think. They had a reason.
11: You're so smart, you tell me why.
10: Ah, shut up. Will you, Carmichael? You weren't such a big man when he started asking you the questions. You ought to thank saying how he was going to tell them all.
11: Why don't you shut your
10: probably mouth? When you got tanked up in that Turkish bath, that's probably what tipped him.
11: What tip? A couple of uniformed cops stop us on a routine investigation. They got nothing. Anything on us, you think you'd let us go? Well, do you? You think you'd let us go?
10: Oh, why don't you dry up? Hunter?
11: Yeah?
10: Turn on the radio, will you? Get some music.
11: Yeah.
10: And next time you get tanked, come back here, huh? It's Uncle Roman all over town. That's why they picked us up. You said something.
11: What'd I say? You know what I said, huh, do you? You being a big man, you tell me what I said to him. They picked me up. Go ahead, tell him.
10: You said something. I don't know what it was, but you shut up your mouth. Hey, Hunter, what's the matter with the radio? I thought you were going to turn it off.
11: I'm fine, Chief. He's broken. Don't worry.
10: I'm going to hit the sack.
11: Nice to have you shut for a while.
10: You open your mouth anymore, you got more trouble you can handle.
11: That's the way it looks to you.
10: Yeah, Doug, you guys don't shut up. I'm going to throw one of you out of here. Now shut up and get some sleep. Good night.
11: Good night.
10: Still going
3: to
10: be on the radio.
3: And that's the way it went for the next 5 days. When the men were in the room, they argued continually. They talked about the deal they were working on, but from their conversation, there was no way of learning what they planned. When they left the room, they were constantly under surveillance, but their movements were routine. They took their meals in the same restaurant. They went to movies. They sat in bars, always together. During the time they were out of the apartment, they made no local contacts. They received no telephone calls. They made none. We knew that they were planning something, but there was no way of knowing what it was. All conversation in the room was recorded and listened to over and over again in the hope that we could come up with some kind of a lead. But the time spent in replaying the recordings netted us nothing. From what they'd said, we figured that whatever they were planning would take place on either Tuesday, August 17th, or on Wednesday, August 18th. On Tuesday, three-way cars were assigned to the streets in front of the hotel, but the suspects acted as usual. On Wednesday, they didn't leave their room. Frank, Murphy, and I continued to wait. On the streets outside, three other teams of men were standing by in undercover cars. 9:30 p.m. That's their telephone. Get the recorder, Murph.
7: Yeah.
3: 9:31 p.m.
7: Yeah.
11: I'll get it. Okay, we leave right now. Yep. What? Yeah, that's the word we got. 30 minutes. Right. Hey, how are we going to know you? Yeah. Mm-hmm. Yeah, I got it right. Hey, who was that? The contact? Yeah. Susan Stuff just got in. We're supposed to pick it up right away. Oh, looks like maybe we got to work now. It's too soon for me. Let's go.
3: That's it.
11: Come on, let's get out.
3: I'll get it out. Outpost 1 to units 1K89, 1K88, 1K87. Suspects are leaving room. Suspects are leaving room. Outpost 1 out. All right, let's go.
4: I wish we knew what it was.
7: Sounds like it might be narcotics.
3: Well, it could be. Doesn't make a lot of difference, does it?
4: Yeah.
3: At least we know it's something. By the time we got to the street, the suspects were getting into their car and pulling away from the curb. Frank Murphy and I got to our car and followed them. They drove down South Flower to the corner of Palm Drive and turned left. Three blocks further, they pulled into a gas station and apparently asked directions. They turned south on Broadway and drove about a mile. At Santa Barbara Avenue, they turned left again and drove three blocks. They stopped and parked the car in front of a small bar. We informed the other units of the activity and asked them to stand by in the area. Carmichael got out of the car and entered the bar. Murphy left us and entered the bar after him. Carmichael returned in a few minutes with another man. The two of them got back into the car and they talked. At the end of that time, all four of the men got out of the automobile, and then they entered the bar. Shortly after that, Carmichael, Nielsen, and Hunter walked out of the place. Carmichael was carrying a small package wrapped in plain brown paper and tied with a string. The fourth man wasn't with him. Frank and I got out of our car and approached the men as they stood talking. All right, hold it up, police officers. Over there, put your hands up on that wall.
5: What's going on?
3: Get your hands up there. Frank, you want to check on the package?
7: Yeah.
3: Keep your hands on that wall.
12: Lousy deal. I hope you're happy, Carmichael. I hope you're real happy.
5: What are you talking about?
12: I've got to lay this one to you. You really took care of this.
3: Stand still and keep quiet. How about it, Frank?
4: I don't know.
3: What do you mean?
4: Where's money? $20 bills. Must be $15,000, $20,000 worth.
3: Where?
4: As far as I can tell, it's good.
3: Where's that put us?
4: Well, there's $20,000 here.
3: Yeah?
4: Let's find out where they got it.
2: 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What is the effect on these people from smoking Chesterfield? No adverse effects to the nose, throat, and sinuses, says the doctor. Consider Chesterfield's record with these smokers, with millions of other smokers throughout America. Another good reason for you to change to Chesterfield. 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
3: A.M. The four suspects were taken into custody and removed to the city hall for interrogation. We got in touch with the Secret Service and asked them to come over to the office to check on the currency. The agent arrived and, after looking at the money, pointed out several minute mistakes that had been made in the engraving of the plates. He went on to explain, however, that this particular printing was one of the best that he'd ever seen. He told us that the paper used in the bills would be analyzed and that we'd receive copies of the reports as soon as they were finished. 12:14 a.m. While Murphy, Rafferty, and the Secret Service man questioned Nielsen in the interrogation room, Frank and I talked to Carmichael in the squad room. We questioned him for about an hour, but he refused to say anything that would help us get a lead to the source of the counterfeit. 1:30 a.m.
4: How long do you figure you can keep this up, Carmichael?
5: I don't know what you're talking about.
3: Oh, now, come off it. We're getting tired of playing kid games here. We want to know where the queer came from now.
5: Who says it's queer? The
3: guy that printed it was pretty sloppy. He made a lot of mistakes.
7: Joe?
3: Yeah, Mer.
7: See you a minute?
3: Yeah. Be right back.
4: Yeah.
3: How you doing?
7: Nothing. Nielsen won't say a word. Gives it to us that he didn't know what was going on. Says he just went out there to pick up a package.
3: You say who they were running the errand for?
7: No. Tells us just he went along for the ride. The whole thing was Carmichael's idea.
3: Mm-hmm.
7: We thought maybe we'd go to work on Hunter, see what we can get from him.
3: Okay.
7: You going to stick with Carmichael?
3: Yeah, I guess so. From what we heard in the room, if there's going to be a break, I got a hunch it's going to come from him.
7: Okay. You got anything, let us know, huh?
3: Right away.
5: Well, the big man's back again. Your friend there tell you all about it?
3: No, but yours did.
5: Hmm?
3: Nielsen just laid the whole thing in your lap.
5: You kid.
3: You want to talk to him?
5: What'd he say?
3: The way he tells it, he was just along for the ride. You're the big wheel in the whole thing.
13: He said that?
3: I said you could talk to him if you want to.
13: Well, he ain't going to make it. He ain't going to lay it on me.
3: You want to tell us your side of it?
13: Yeah, I'll tell you the way it happened. That lousy bum. How do you like that, him saying I'm the wheel? I'll tell you.
3: All right, now where'd the queer come from?
13: I don't know.
3: I thought you were going to tell us.
13: I'm doing that. I really don't know where it came from.
3: You turn up with $20,000 and $20 bills, and you ask us to believe that you don't know where it was printed.
13: I'm not asking you anything. I'm telling you what I know. That's it.
3: Well, tell us about your part.
13: Nielsen, Hutter, and me were approached in Pittsburgh.
3: By who?
13: I don't know.
3: We're going that way again, huh?
13: All right, so you don't believe me. That's the way it happened.
3: The guy who approached you just walked up and said, here's 20,000 bucks, just like that, huh?
13: No, the deal was that Nielsen, Hunter, and me were supposed to come out here. We were supposed to check into a hotel and wait for a call. Guy who called us would have the queer. He'd turn it over to us and we'd pass it.
3: You bought the counterfeit?
13: Yeah.
3: What'd you pay for it?
13: $2.50.
3: For $20?
13: Yeah, $2.50 for $20.
3: You paid the other man we picked up?
13: Yeah, we gave him $2,500.
3: You ever seen a man before?
13: What?
3: The man you bought the queer from. Do you know him?
13: No, never saw him before.
3: He's not the man who made the original contact in Pittsburgh.
13: No, a guy back east was an old man.
3: How old?
13: I don't know, maybe 55, 60, around in there.
3: Not the fellow you met tonight.
13: I told you that before. It's not the same man.
3: Hear him use a name of any kind?
13: No. He said just to call him Pop, that's all. Pop.
3: Give us a description of this man, Pop.
13: What's in it for me?
3: Well, what do you got now?
13: Nothing.
3: All right, it'll stay that way. You're in big trouble, Carmichael. If you're smart at all, you're going to cop out the whole thing and cooperate with us.
13: That lousy Nielsen, him all the time yelling about how it was all set, all the time saying we had it made. Sure, I'll go with you. I just want to see Nielsen get his, that's all. Just want to see him get his.
3: We're going to want you to look at some pictures, too.
13: I told you I'd go the route. You just tell me what you want to know. If I got the answer, so have you.
3: All right.
13: What'd he tell you?
3: What?
13: That lousy Nielsen. What'd he tell you about how it happened? He tell you the way I did? He tell it that way?
3: Pretty much, yeah.
13: Sure, that's the way it happened. Can't be told any other way.
3: Well, Nielsen might give you an argument there. Further interrogation of the other three men in the operation served to corroborate the story that we'd been given by Carmichael. $2,500 in cash was found on the fourth suspect. Once the other men were confronted with the fact that Carmichael had told us everything he knew concerning the operation, they all followed suit. But other than telling us that they knew the head man in the counterfeiting act as Pop, they couldn't come up with any further information. From the man who'd been in the bar, we learned that he'd met Pop in Pittsburgh. He also told us that as far as he knew, the counterfeiter had been in prison at one time or another. However, the suspect was unable to tell us in what state or on what charges Pop had served time. He went on to tell us that he'd gotten the money in Pittsburgh and that Pop had told him that he'd be contacted later. The Secret Service had completed their analysis of the counterfeit bills, and they told us that they were some of the most perfect printing jobs that they'd run across. The counterfeiter had made one major mistake, however. In the printing of the currency, he'd impregnated the paper with small silken hairs so that it would stand close inspection. The currency now in use is made with nylon hairs. The agent from the Secret Service told us that they had agents working on tracing the manufacture of the paper in the hopes that they could come up with a lead as to the identity of Pop. The four suspects were booked into the city jail. Thursday, August 19th, we ran the name Pop through our moniker file. Of the 47 cards turned over to us by the Record Bureau, 19 of the suspects listed matched the descriptions that we'd been given. The pictures of the men were pulled and shown to Carmichael and the other three suspects. They were unable to give us an identification. The name and description was sent to George Brereton in Sacramento, and he sent us another 150 possible. These were checked out without result. The nickname and physical description of the man was sent to Washington, and we got back over 1,000 names and pictures. It took us 6 weeks, working with the Secret Service, to check out these possibles. The results, nothing. Tuesday, October 5th, Frank and I got back to the office. I get it. Robbery Friday. Yeah. Mm-hmm. All right, wait a minute. Wait till I get that down. All right, go ahead. Uh-huh. Yeah. Yeah, well, it should check out. Mm-hmm. Right. Okay, we'll meet you.
14: What you got?
3: Report of the paper and the queer bills just came through.
14: Yeah?
3: Looks like we found Pop. In checking the manufacturers of paper similar to that used in the counterfeit $20 bills, the Secret Service had come up with the name of a small print shop in the eastern section of Los Angeles. The paper used was of an unusual type, and there were not many orders for it. This particular shop had ordered large quantities of it in the past and was continuing to use it. In checking out the name of the man on the order blanks, the Secret Service had found that he'd been convicted of robbery and had served a term in the federal penitentiary in Atlanta. He'd been released and had come to California and opened a small print shop. We spent the next 2 days checking the suspect out. His name was given as Stanley Jackson, age 47. For the next week, the print shop and Jackson himself were kept under constant surveillance. On Thursday, October 14th, at 11:50 p.m., the suspect was followed to his print shop.
7: I'll cover the front of the shop, Joe.
3: Right, man. Come on, Frank.
4: Yeah. Joe?
3: Yeah. Sounds like a press, doesn't it?
4: Yeah.
3: Come on.
4: The back door's around here.
3: You see what's going on in there?
4: No. Got the windows all painted over.
3: What do you figure? Well, it doesn't leave us with a lot of choice. If we go in and he's not printing counterfeit, we're going to make him so hinky that we might never nail him.
4: Yeah. If we don't go in, he might get rid of the plates. We're in trouble there, too.
3: Yeah, like I said, we haven't got much choice, have we? All right, let's go.
5: What's going on? What are you doing in
3: Police
5: here?
3: Police officers, you're under arrest. You want to check the press, Frank?
5: Right. You've got no right to come in here like this. I know my rights. You haven't got a warrant. You've got no right to act like this.
3: You want
5: to
3: kill it, Frank?
4: I got it. The plates were in the press, Joe. Doing the green overlay. Take a look.
5: Yeah. You haven't got any right touching those. They're mine. They belong to me, mister.
3: Where'd you get the plates, Jackson?
5: They're good, aren't they, mister? The very best.
3: Where'd you get them?
5: Made them. Made them myself.
3: Where'd you learn engraving?
5: In prison. When they sent me to prison, I learned all about engraving. Real engraving. Not photo process, but the real thing. Finest plates I've ever seen. The best. Beautiful money, isn't it? Best I've ever seen. Fool anybody. Did it all myself. Pass it anywhere. Fool anybody, anywhere.
3: Yeah.
5: Just look at it, mister. That's a genuine article, isn't it? Real money. It's perfect. Absolutely perfect, mister.
3: No, you're wrong there.
5: Hmm?
3: The government didn't print it.
0: The story you have just heard is true. The names were changed to protect the innocent.
1: On January 11th, trial was held in federal court, Southern District of California. In a moment, the results of that trial.
0: Now, here is our star, Jack Webb.
3: Thank you, George Fenneman. 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
1: Vernon Alex Carmichael, Howard Raymond Nielsen, Ernest Richard Hunter, Philip Roger Harger, and Stanley Norman Jackson were tried and convicted of violation of Title 18, U.S. Code, Section 474. Printing and issuing counterfeit money. Violation of this title is punishable by a fine of $5,000 and imprisonment in a federal penitentiary for a period not to exceed 15 years. You have just heard Dragnet, a series of authentic cases from official files. Technical advice comes from the Office of Chief of Police W.H. Parker, Los Angeles Police Department. Technical advisors, Captain Jack Donahoe, Sergeant Marty Wynn, Sergeant Vance Brasher. Heard tonight were Ben Alexander, Clarence Cassell, Jack Crucian, Harry Bartell. 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Music by Walter Schumann. Hal Gibney speaking.
0: 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Chesterfield has brought you Dragnet, transcribed from Los Angeles.
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1: Yes, it's another case for that most famous of all manhunters, the detective whose ability at solving crime is unequaled in the history of detective fiction, Nick Carter, Master Detective. Tonight's curious adventure, a special Christmas story.
16: Nick Carter's Christmas Adventure, or the Mystery of the Reluctant Confederate.

0: fact, we've been pretty lucky so far, haven't we?
1: Yes, Guppy, we have.
0: Which is another way of saying that folks are usually willing to contribute to your settlement house Christmas party every year, Nick.
1: You know, Scubby, I was just thinking about this last name on our list.
0: Yeah?
1: Rasper. I don't know him personally. Do you?
0: No, I don't, but somebody must have thought he was rich enough or interested enough in the work to make a substantial contribution. Oh, here's the... Hey, is this... Hey, Nick, what's that address again?
1: 576 Milton Avenue.
0: Yeah.
1: Yes, that's right. And there's his name on the doorplate. Well, let's take a look, Scubby.
0: Well, gosh, this doesn't make sense, Nick. A guy with dough doesn't hide away in a place like this.
1: Well, knock on the door anyhow.
0: Doesn't seem to be anybody here, Nick.
1: No, hold it, Scubby. I hear someone coming.
2: Oh. Who is it?
1: I'm Nicholas Carter. May I speak to Mr. Rasper, please?
2: Nick Carter, eh?
1: Yes, yes. And this is my assistant, Scubby Wilson.
2: How do you do?
1: You, Mr. Rasper?
2: Yes. Well, come in, come in. It's cold out there. You're letting all the heat out.
1: Oh, beg your pardon. Come on, Scubby.
0: Yeah, I'm in, Nick. I'm in.
2: Well, what was it you wanted?
1: Well, Mr. Rasper, I've come to see if you would care to make a contribution to my Christmas party fund.
2: I never make contributions.
0: Oh, but you didn't let Nick finish, sir. The fund provides food and extra clothing for the needy and deserving children.
2: The charity department's still working, isn't it?
1: Well, of course, Mr. Rasper, but my object is to provide an inspiration for the young people who are underprivileged.
2: People who haven't got any money are always trying to get it from those who have.
1: Then you aren't interested in seeing that the children of the Lincoln Hall District are helped to a little happiness on Christmas Day?
2: No, I'm not. Christmas is old-fashioned. I don't believe in it. It's a waste of money and time. Good day.
0: Oh, well, Mr. Rasper, it's always been a lot of fun for me personally, and I must say that I've always felt better for celebrating it.
1: And I'm inclined to agree with Scubby, Mr. Rasper. Christmas has always been a bright spot in my life, and I feel sure that if you knew the good it has done throughout the world, it'd make you change your mind.
2: Rubbish.
1: Well, in any case, a Merry Christmas to you.
2: Good day to you. Merry Christmas, indeed. It's a lot of nonsense.
0: Come on, Nick. Let's get back to civilization.
1: You know, Scubby, that man's wealthy. No doubt about that. And yet he's soured on Christmas. And everything that it stands for.
0: You said our mouthful, Nick.
1: You know, Scubby, there must be reason why he thinks that way. And I'd like to find out what it is.
0: Yeah, but you haven't anything to work on, Nick.
1: Oh, no, Scubby, I haven't. Not yet. But look here. I can finish up whatever has to be done this afternoon. Suppose you hop down to the newspaper office and go through the files there. There might just be something we could learn about Rasper that way.
0: Okay, Nick, I'll be glad to.
1: Then I'll have Riley check through the files at headquarters. It's a long shot, but something might turn up.
0: Sure, and maybe Patsy has run into something while she's been working down at the settlement house. She might know somebody who knows something about Rasper.
1: Yeah, she might have that. I'll ask her about it.
0: Okay.
1: And maybe with all of us working together on it, we may learn why Rasper's so dead set against Christmas. I'd certainly like to find out.
3: Hello, is that you, Nick? Riley talking. I've been through my files here, and I can't find anything charged against a man named Ben Rasper. He was licensed to do business with a man named Howard Lowe, but Lowe died some years ago. Otherwise, Rasper's just a successful businessman. Yeah, that's right. I'll tell you what, though, Nick. There's an old fella named Fred Anderson, who used to be on the force, who knows Rasper. Sure, you can find him at Lincoln Hall, where you're giving the party. He's the watchman there now. Okay, Nick, that's all right. See you tomorrow.
1: Hello, hello. Oh, yes, Scubby? Oh, you did, huh? Sports promoter, huh? Well, well. What was that name again? Chris Baum. Why, yes, yes, I recall. Oh, no, I'll be there in about an hour, so I want to call Patsy first. Right. And thanks, Scubby. Bye.
4: Jingle bells, jingle bells, jingle all the way. Oh, what fun it is to ride in a one-horse open sleigh. Jingle bells, jingle bells, jingle all the way. Oh, what...
1: Hey, Patsy? How's everything, huh? Oh, fine. I'm coming down to the hall. Is there anything you want me to bring along? Uh-huh. Why, sure, I can do that. But will that be enough, though? Okay. Yeah, Scubby just called. Oh, he found out something about Rasper. What? You did, too. How old is he? Named Jimmy, huh? And he's coming to our party? Oh, fine, fine, Patsy. Okay, I'll see you in a little while. Bye. Oh, that's fine. We've collected enough to do this year's party up right. Now let's get organized.

0: decorating is my middle name. I'll make Lincoln Hall look like $1 million in cash.
1: Good boy, good boy. And Patsy, you'll see to it that there's plenty to eat and drink for the party, so I won't have to worry about that. I'll take care of the bills, and you have the letters of credit the stores gave us. You know how to do that.
2: Sure thing, Nick. Good. I've been through it with you often enough before. I ought to know what you want by this time.
3: What are you going to be doing, Nick?
1: Me? Well, Riley, I'm going to do a little detecting. I'm going to look into those tips you, Patsy, and Scubby gave me about those people who know Ben Rasper. And by the time I'm through, I hope to find out why it is that he hates Christmas the way he does. And then, well, then, maybe I'll be able to do something about it.

0: Yes, this is Rasper talking. Yes? I sent you the bell, didn't I? Well, what if it is due on the 27th? No, just because it's a holiday is no reason for a bill to be unpaid. Ah, goodbye.
1: Darn fool nonsense, that's what it is. It's a lot of foolishness.
2: Still talking big, ain't you, Rasper?
0: Well, who's there? What do you want?
2: Don't you remember me, Rasper?
0: No, I don't remember you. Who are you?
2: They used to call me the Kid. Chris the Kid.
0: Chris?
2: Sometimes known as the Human Flash.
0: Chris, you?
2: Well, it's been a long time, Rasper, hasn't it?
0: How'd you find me? Who sent you here?
2: A fellow named Nick Carter told me I'd find you here in your office, even if it is Christmas Eve.
0: Nick Carter? Oh, yes. Wanted me to give him some money for some fool party.
2: Oh, for the party at Lincoln Hall, I guess. Hey, he's never asked me for anything. Just gave me what I needed, when I needed it.
0: Yeah. So he hired you to come here and take up my time to get...
2: No, he didn't send me here. Just said I'd find you here, that's all. I came here on my own accord to... just to wish you a Merry Christmas.
0: Ha!
2: Thought you'd say that. Well, I don't mind. Because it's on account of Nick Carter that I can stand on my own feet again. Not on account of you.
0: What's that?
2: You mind if I sit down? Yeah, it was on Christmas Eve that we won our first fight, wasn't it?
0: Fight? Oh,
2: yeah.
0: A long time ago.
2: Yeah, it was a long time ago. I can remember the noise of the crowd, the glare of the lights, and the smoke curling around, and the brightness over the ring, and you leaning over me with that wet towel.
3: You got him going, Chris. Another one like that last round, and you'll have him in the ropes for the count. How do you feel now, kid?
4: I'm okay, Rasper. Just let me at him. I don't have to wait anymore. It's my meat right now.
3: Now you take your orders from me, kid. Yeah. I'm the brains here. When you get the signal from me, you give it to him.
4: Okay, Rasper. You're the boss.
3: Go ahead, kid. Left up. Keep your shoulder high. Keep it up. That's right, kid. That should take him. Now you can take him. Get set. Take him, Chris. Now.
2: There were a lot of those little affairs after that, Rasper. And I always did what I was told, huh?
0: Yes. You're a good fighter, Chris. Good fighter.
2: I made a lot of money for us in those fights, Rasper.
0: Well,
2: a lot of money.
0: The old days, Chris. Lots of water's gone under lots of bridges since then.
2: I know. And the percentage you paid me didn't last long either. It went just like that water. But I didn't care much about things like that. Till the day a friend of mine came and gave me a warning tip. That started me thinking.
3: Hello, kid. How do you feel?
4: Oh, hello, Rasper. Where you been? I wanted to talk to you.
3: Oh, I've been around. What's up?
4: I got a tip today that you're signing up Timmy O'Day. You're going to manage him.
3: Who told you that?
4: Never mind. Is it true?
3: That depends.
4: Depends on what?
3: Look, kid, you're getting slow. O'Day's fresh. He'll be the next champ. If he wins this fight with you tonight, I'm taking him over.
4: If I win tonight?
3: I'm taking O'Day over anyhow. We've been together a long time, kid, and it don't pay to get in too much of a rut.
4: So that's all it means to you, is it? Money. The payoff, huh? What about all the years we've known each other? What about the things we've been through? Why, you...
3: Nah, don't get yourself all in a sweat, kid. It isn't good for you. You'll get your cut anyway. Don't worry. You'll get your cut. I'll see you later.
4: Rasper, what'll I do? Tell me what to do. I can't see him. My eyes all puffed up. He's cutting me to ribbons. Tell me what to do, Rasper.
3: Don't bother me, kid. Use your own judgment. You're on your own, as of now.
4: But, Rasper, you always...
3: You're on your own, kid.
2: I can still see you sitting there in the ring corner, laughing at me. But that was the last thing I saw for a long time. O'Day saw to that.

0: You must have coached him pretty thorough about my style. And then you really cashed in. Well, I haven't got much myself, but I'm still able to wish you a Merry Christmas, Rasper. Although I don't think you'll ever have one.
1: Chris, I...
0: Well, I got some things to do, Rasper. Carter asked me to pick up some things for the party at Lincoln Hall tomorrow. We always have a swell time at Carter's Christmas parties. Too bad you can't enjoy anything like that anymore. Well, as I said before, Rasper, Merry Christmas.
2: How can a man work with his mind whirling like a merry-go-round? Christmas Eve. God, it's a fine excuse for people to go around yelling at each other in the streets. Disturbing a man when he wants to get some work done. Oh, I might as well close the office and get some rest. Would have been home by now if the kid, Chris, hadn't taken up so much time. What Chris does for a living now. Wonder if... Ah, it's none of my concern. Get home and get some sleep. That's what I need. Who's that? I'm closing up. Come back tomorrow morning.
3: Oh, I'm glad I got here before you left, Ben.
2: Who is it?
3: It's Nina, Ben.
2: Oh, Nina.
3: I only stopped by to speak to you for a moment. It's getting quite late and
2: Well, sit down for a moment, Nina.
3: Oh, thank
2: you. Here, let me get your chair.
3: I suppose it's rather bold of me to come after all this time, but I...
2: Why, no, Nina, no. I'm glad you did. Is there something you want?
3: Oh, no. No, there's nothing you can do for me, Ben. Jimmy and I are doing very nicely. I just wanted to wish you a Merry Christmas. I was in the neighborhood doing some shopping for the party that Mr. Carter's giving at Lincoln Hall tomorrow, and
2: How is he, Nina? Jimmy, I mean.
3: Oh, he's fine, Ben. He's full of life and interested in everything. He has a good head on his shoulders, and he's very handsome, too.
2: Oh, that's fine. Just fine.
3: You're looking a little tired, Ben. Are you feeling well?
2: Yes, of course. I've been working hard, that's all. I don't spend much time at home. Not much reason to.
3: That's the way you wanted it, Ben. Don't you remember?
2: Nina, where are you?
3: Oh, Jimmy, there's Daddy. Wait here for Mommy like a good boy, won't you? I'm coming, Ben. I've been keeping your dinner warm for you. I hope you'll... What's the matter, Ben? You look as if
2: That's nothing, Nina, nothing. I'm in a hurry, that's all.
3: Well, you're always in a hurry, aren't you? Never have time for...
2: Where's my dinner?
3: Sit down, Ben. I'll have it for you right away. This plate is hot now. Be careful that you don't burn yourself.
2: I won't. Salt, please.
3: Here you are, dear. Ben, when you've finished, won't you take time enough out of your business to help me get the tree decorated? I know Jimmy's too young to know much about it, but I'd love to have his Christmas all ready for him in the morning. Look, I'll put him to sleep right away, and then we can start. See, I have some holly and mistletoe for the fireplace, and some...
2: I won't have time for that, Nina.
3: But, Ben, it's Christmas Eve. Surely you...
2: I have to get back to the office. I'm putting on a championship match for O'Day in January, and the things have gone haywire. Something that can't wait till tomorrow. I have to get it organized right away, that's all.
3: Ben, this is Christmas Eve. Tomorrow will be Jimmy's first Christmas. Doesn't that mean anything to you?
2: You and Jimmy celebrate Christmas any way you want to, Nina. I've something more important to do. Business is more important than sentiment. You certainly can see that.
3: Yes, Ben. I can see that. I've been seeing it more and more during the last few years. I thought that when Jimmy came, maybe you were... No, I was wrong, wasn't I, Ben? You'd even let your love for business break up our home.
2: Break up our... Oh, don't be melodramatic, Nina.
3: I'm not being melodramatic, Ben. I'm trying to be very calm and quiet about it. I've had a lot of time to think when I've sat alone here night after night. And those days on end when you've been away attending to your business...
2: And what has come out of all this thinking you've done?
3: Just this, Ben. I'm not going on any longer. Either you belong to your family, or your family will get along without you.
2: I have to rush, Nina. Good night.
3: Good night, Ben. It's good Goodbye. Jimmy and I are leaving tonight.
1: Look, I haven't time to talk about it with you now, Lena. By the way, this will probably take most of the night.
3: Good night. Goodbye, Ben, and Merry Christmas.
2: I never had much of a chance to make it up to you, Nina.
3: You've had all the chance you wanted, Ben.
2: But, Nina,
3: I just dropped by to say hello and to give you a wish for happiness during the holidays. It's hard not to share with you the joy I have with Jimmy. I wish you could see his eyes dance at Mr. Carter's Christmas parties. Unfortunately, on what little I make, we can't very well afford to have our Christmas at home, but somehow we don't miss it. Everybody has such a grand time at Mr. Carter's party, and Jimmy does enjoy every minute that he's there. Goodness, I'll have to be on my way. Jimmy's waiting for me, and I have to make one more stop for Mr. Carter. Good night, Ben, and Merry Christmas.
2: This stuff doesn't taste like anything. Nothing at all. I can't understand what's got into me. It's good food, fixed the same as it always is. It just doesn't taste right, that's all. What's that? Someone at the door this time of the night? I'm coming.
4: Hello, Ben. It's Fred Anderson. Glad I found you at home.
2: I'm always at home this time of night.
4: Yes, I suppose you are, Ben. Can I come in?
2: Of course.
4: I brought your package, Ben. Nick Carter sent me around with it. Said you'd probably be here alone tomorrow and he'd like you to have it.
2: Carter? What's Carter sending me?
4: You might open it and see, Ben. I'm no mind reader.
2: Can't see any reason why Carter would want to... Bottle of port wine. Let me see the card. Merry Christmas from Nick Carter. What's the idea? You know anything about this, Fred?
4: No, but Nick Carter's a funny duck. Does lots of things people don't expect him to.
2: Why, I don't even know the man. Only saw him once and that... You want a glass of this wine, Fred?
4: Don't mind if I do, Ben. Seeing as it's Christmas Eve, I don't mind at all.
2: There's some glasses here somewhere. Say, how do you open this thing?
4: Here, I'll do it for you, Ben. There. That does it. Well, go ahead, you open it.
2: Yes. Oh, yes, all right.
4: Well, there, ain't you drinking with me, Ben?
2: Huh? Oh. Yes, I will.
4: That's a ticket. Well, here's Merry Christmas for you, Ben.
2: Yes, Merry Christmas. Well, how have you been keeping yourself, Fred?
4: Oh, I've been sort of working around Lincoln Hall since I was retired from the force.
2: I see.
4: You know, while I was coming here tonight, I was thinking about those old days when I walked a beat. Funny, most folks call them the good old days, but I don't.
2: You did all right in those times, didn't you?
4: Oh, sure, I got along. I was just thinking about the different attitudes folks have nowadays toward being given a hand. They appreciate it more, it seems to me.
2: Charity's still charity, Fred. That hasn't changed.
4: I guess it's all in the point of view, Ben. I guess you haven't changed with the times. That night I met you near the bridge, I was sure you were going to see that you were headed in the wrong direction and wake up in time. Huh? Remember that night, Ben? It was Christmas Eve. You'd just come from the arena. They'd handed you your walking papers because you'd let them down cold.
5: Well, Merry Christmas, officer.
6: Oh, well, Merry Christmas to you, sir.
4: Well, what are you doing out on a night like this, Ben? I thought you'd be up at the arena getting the New Year's fights lined up.
2: What? Oh, it's you, Anderson. Now, I'm not at the arena anymore.
4: That's so. What happened?
2: They decided tonight they'd rather have Davis take over my job. Fine Christmas present, that is.
4: Well, that's tough news, Ben. What you going to do now?
2: I don't know. I can't seem to think straight.
4: Oh, that's a crazy way for a man like you to talk. On a Christmas Eve, too?
2: Christmas Eve. That's never been anything but a jinx to me. First I get stuck with that no-good fighter, Obey. Then Nina leaves me and takes my son with her. And now, Irina throws me out.
4: Well, maybe you better stop and find out what it is you're doing wrong, Ben. Maybe you're the one that's to blame, not Christmas Eve.
2: They all take advantage of me.
1: I made all the money I could for them, but I'm not going to do it anymore.
4: Take it easy, Ben. Take it easy. You better go home and think it over.
1: I have thought it over, Fred, and I know what the answer is. I'm going to make money for myself and nobody else. I'll show these people. I'll make so much money they'll come crawling to me on their knees. I won't have to ask for anybody's sympathy.
4: You don't pay to think like that, Ben. You'll regret it. Now, look. I know that Bill Boynton, who runs the shoe store down on Elm Street, is looking for a man to buy in with him.
1: Why don't... Me? Work in a shoe store? Not in your life, Fred. I'm going after the big money. Big money. That's the only thing people understand, and I'm going to get it.
4: Well, now you've got it, Ben. You're one of the richest men in town. And what's it got you?
2: Why, I don't know.
4: Ben, it's too bad you don't get around and see what nice people there are in the world. People like this Carter fellow, for instance. Does a man good to know people like him. Makes you feel there really is a Santa Claus, to see him bring the smiles to the kids' faces at those parties he gives down at Lincoln Hall. Oh, well, I'll be getting back there now, Ben. I've got a big day tomorrow. I'm not as young as I used to be. Well, Merry Christmas to you, Ben. I'll tell Nina I saw you. She'll be at the party tomorrow with young Jimmy. Good night, Ben.
6: Patsy, how's it going?
7: Oh, Nick, it's wonderful. Oh. They're having a grand time.
6: Oh, that's fine, Patsy. Hey, Patsy, look.
7: Hmm?
6: Over there by the door, what do you see?
7: Where, Nick? Well, who's that?
6: That, Patsy, is Ben Rasper. Oh, I hope he's come to join the party.
7: For heaven's sake, so that's the man I've heard so much about. Well, he looks scared to death, Nick.
6: Look, Patsy, will you go over and make him welcome?
7: Oh, of course, Nick.
6: Good.
7: Hello there, Merry Christmas. I'm Patsy Bowen.
6: Oh.
7: Won't you join us?
2: How do you do? I hope I'm not... Do you mind if I just watch?
7: Well, of course not. Come right in.
2: I wanted to thank Mr. Carter for the gift he sent, and I...
7: Nick's right over there near the tree. Come along.
2: Children seem to be enjoying themselves, don't they?
7: They certainly do. There's Lieutenant Riley handing out the gifts there. Scotty Wilson with him, standing next to Mr. Carter.
2: Yes, I met Mr. Wilson.
7: Look at Lieutenant Riley. He's having as much fun as the children.
2: So I see. Oh, there's a nice-looking boy there, Miss... what's his name?
7: Where?
2: That one over there.
7: Oh, that's Jimmy. He's a nice boy. His mother was a big help to me in getting the refreshments ready. There she is over there on the far side of the hall with the table, see?
2: Oh, yes. Her son.
7: Yes.
2: Yes, I see.
7: Oh, Nick, we have a new guest.
8: Oh, hello there, Mr. Rasper. Merry Christmas. I'm glad you could join us.
2: Thank you, Mr. Carter. I came to express my appreciation for the gift you sent me. I hardly know how
8: Make
2: to...
8: Make nothing of it, Mr. Rasper. Your being is thanks enough for me.
2: Mr. Carter, that little boy coming along the line there, Jimmy, I think his name is, do you think I might give him... I mean, could I hand him his gift, do you think?
8: Why, certainly. Riley.
9: Hiya.
8: Mr. Rasper here wants to lend a hand. Can you use him?
9: Sure thing, Nick. Come along, Mr. Rasper.
2: Thank you, Mr. Carter.
9: You just hand him these packages as they come along, Mr. Rasper. And enjoy yourself, man.
2: I will. There, little girl. Merry Christmas.
10: Oh, thank you.
2: Say, she liked it, didn't she?
9: Well, they all appreciate a little kindness, Mr. Rasper. Now, here's a gift for that little boy there.
2: Oh. Hello, Jimmy. Here you are. And a Merry Christmas, son.

0: Oh, well, that was the day for you. Gosh, I haven't had so much fun since last year.
1: You played those games harder than any two kids in the bunch, Scubby.
2: Yeah, and lost practically every time.
0: You're kidding. Well, you really have to be in condition to keep up with these kids. Boy, they're wonders. Hey, where do they get all that energy?
2: That will be one of the world's great mysteries forever, Scubby. Nick, what are you thinking so hard about?
3: Hmm? Oh, I was just thinking of the way Mr. Rasper took to the party.
2: Oh?
0: Hey, don't you mean the way the party took to Mr. Rasper, Nick?
2: Yeah, I never saw a man open up the way he did. Well, it was wonderful. The children just flocked around him.
1: And that's one of the greatest jobs that Nick Carter ever did.
2: What do you mean, Riley?
0: Well, Patsy, you'll never believe it, but when Nick and I went to see Rasper to get a contribution to the party, he was the hardest case of unadulterated unpleasantness I ever saw. But somehow Nick managed to get under his skin and bring out, well, what you saw tonight.
2: Well, for heaven's sake. How did you do it, Nick?
3: Well, it wasn't difficult, Patsy. You see, I could see when we first spoke to Rasper that he was fighting something. But I didn't know what it was. But from what Riley, Scubby, and you told me, I found that three different times Christmas Eve had brought him bad luck. First the fighter O'Day, then Mrs. Rasper had left Rasper on a Christmas Eve, taking his son Jimmy with her. And third, he'd lost his promoter's connection at the arena, also on Christmas Eve. Well, the whole thing added up. Rasper associated Christmas Eve with a list of unfortunate incidents and fought anything that suggested the holidays to him. He made a lot of money, but it never brought him happiness. The big thing for me was to make him realize that people and Christmas meant good and not evil. And from what I saw this afternoon, the Rasper family and the whole neighborhood, for that matter, is going to benefit by his awakening to that realization.
2: Oh, Nick, that's wonderful. You deserve a kiss for that.
3: Oh, thanks, Patsy. I'm glad you feel that way, too. You know, I'm happier this evening because of Mr. Rasper than I would be if I'd solved 20 murders. He's made this a really merry Christmas for all of us.

0: This has been another of the strange adventures of Nick Carter, Master Detective, which are brought to you regularly at this time by WOR Mutual. What's your story going to be about next time, Nick?
1: It's a little different from the usual story, because it started out with Nick himself being the victim of a holdup.
2: Yes, and the men who held me up turned out to be innocent after all.
0: Sounds a trifle complicated to me.
2: It was. Complicated, but interesting. And it gave me plenty of trouble before I found the solution.
1: Including a sore throat that almost finished Nick Carter.
0: A sore throat? Why should that be dangerous?
1: Because it was the kind that you get from a rope around your neck.
0: Hey, wait a minute. You mean...
2: All the rest of the story you get 2 weeks from tonight, not now. So long, everybody.
1: So long.
0: So long, both of you. In the strange adventure you have just heard, Nick Carter was impersonated by Lon Clark, Patsy by Helen Choate, and Scubby by John Kane. The story was written for Nick Carter by Humphrey Davis. Original music was played by Lou White. The entire production was under the direction of Jock McGregor.

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15: Mr.
17: For the first time, Scotland Yard opens its secret files to bring you the authentic, true stories of some of its most baffling cases. These accurate records are drawn from the Scotland Yard files by special permission of Commissioner Sir Harold Scott. They're true in every respect, except for the names of the participants, which, for obvious reasons, have been changed. The research has been done by Mr. Percy Hoskins, chief crime reporter for the London Daily Express, and the stories for radio are written and directed by Mr. Willis Cooper. Here are the participants in case number 498MR381. Neville Hutchins, shopkeeper.
18: Yes, I saw the man.
17: Rafe Dibble, taxi driver.
19: I drove him to Charing Cross.
17: Arthur Cunningham, the estate agent.
20: I never saw the woman before.
17: Mrs. Veronica Fanshawe, housewife.
15: The woman was a most unsatisfactory housekeeper.
17: Mrs. Leonie Fournier, housekeeper. Inspector Harold Lowe of Scotland Yard.
21: One of these persons is a murderer. Which one do you suspect? Incidentally, if you're looking for what the Americans call cops and robbers, with the goods and the bad shooting it out, or if you expect lean, pipe-smoking men in fore and aft hats saying, follow that cab, you may be disappointed. The job of a policeman, says Commander Rawlings of the Yard, is 95% perspiration, 3% inspiration, and 2% luck. But we have our moments. We have our moments. Now, having concluded my little sermon for today, and if you're still interested, come along with me. This is Scotland Yard's Black Museum. I'd like you to meet Chief Superintendent John Davidson, the caretaker.
22: Yes?
21: It's Inspector Lowe, sir, and a friend. May we come in?
22: Well, by all means.
21: Come along. Chief Superintendent William Davidson.
22: Well, how do you do? I expect Lowe has told you all about this place, has he not?
21: Well, frankly, no, sir.
22: Well, these cases you see around the walls contain articles of all sorts which were important to us in the solution of crimes. In the other room, there are our murder weapons. Now, here are bits of evidence, each of which has played its part in the conviction of a criminal. Here's a blood-stained jacket and a plaster cast of a dead man's hand. Well, what did you wish especially to see, Lowe?
21: Case number 498MR381, sir, if you...
22: Oh, the Fournier case.
21: Right, sir.
22: Oh, here in this corner. Come along. That's a trunk, rubber, large, old-fashioned black trunk with a heavy lid. It served its purpose admirably.
17: Telephone call received by Inspector Harold Lowe at Scotland Yard, 2:55 p.m., Monday, 10th May, 1948.
21: Inspector Lowe speaking.
23: This is Bannerman in charge of the left luggage room at Charing Cross Station, sir.
21: Yes?
23: We've come across something queer here, sir. Something that I'm afraid wants investigating.
21: What seems to be wrong, Bannerman?
23: I think you ought to see it, sir, really.
21: Well, what is it,
23: it's
21: man?
23: It's a left luggage ticket, sir, that was left by one of the station bootblacks.
21: A left luggage ticket?
23: Yes, sir.
21: Well, don't you think...
23: The ticket is for a large, heavy black trunk, which was left here several days ago, sir.
21: Oh, well, that does alter matters, doesn't it?
23: I'm afraid so, sir.
21: Well, I'll be right over. Bannerman, is it? You, Bannerman?
24: Yes?
21: Detective Inspector Lowe, you spoke to me on the telephone.
24: Oh, yes, sir. Will you just step inside, sir? I'll be away for a few minutes, George.
25: Well, hurry back.
24: Will you come with me, sir? I've the ticket in my desk, sir. Here, sir.
21: Oh. Well, what's wrong with it?
24: It was found on the up platform by one of the bootblacks a few minutes after I'd issued it, sir.
21: But the owner lost it.
24: It's exactly the way it was found, sir. All crumpled up in a ball.
21: Yes, I see what you mean.
24: A man could lose a ticket, sir, but he wouldn't throw it away just a few moments after he got it, sir.
21: Do you remember the man?
24: Oh, I don't remember him at all, sir. I don't remember if it was a man.
21: What?
24: It might have been a woman, sir. We handle so many people here.
21: Well, is the trunk still here? You said it's for a trunk, didn't you?
24: Yes, sir. It's right over in that bay, sir.
21: Well, let's have a look at it, please.
24: Follow me. There, sir. The black one. You know, the numbers check.
21: Ah.
24: It's very heavy, sir. Let me give you an hand.
21: Yeah.
24: Yeah. Lock doesn't look very strong.
21: Well, I'll have it open.
24: Full of cloth.
21: Cloth isn't that heavy. There's something else in here. Take the end of this piece.
24: Oh.
21: The trunk and its contents were removed at once to Scotland Yard for examination. The contents were taken to the pathological laboratory. Detective Sergeant Sean Flannery and I examined the trunk itself.
0: It seems to be very old. It's in good condition, though. They don't make goods like this nowadays.
21: We shall have to have it tested for dabs, of course.
0: Fingerprints. We'll find millions of them, sir. Man at the left luggage rooms, our own people.
21: The late occupant.
0: And from the age of it, we're likely to find Oliver Cromwell's.
21: Arthur Tark, what's this?
0: What?
21: I'm afraid our friend should have removed that.
0: What?
21: It's a label. Here, give us the magnifying glass, will you? Answer it, will you, old boy?
0: All right. Barry here. Oh, all right. Send me down here at once, please.
21: What is it?
0: Report from the laboratory. They're sending it down.
17: Report from the pathological laboratory, Scotland Yard, delivered to Inspector Lowe, Tuesday, 11th May, 1948.
21: Reference 498, MR381. The body found in the trunk is that of a Caucasian female about 40 years of age. Black hair and eyes, perfect teeth, height 5 feet 1 inch, weight 104 pounds when alive. Bruise on back of head, not cause of death.
0: Oh.
21: Bruises and superficial abrasions caused by fingernails on neck.
0: Sure, okay.
21: Well, preliminary examination indicates death caused by manual strangulation. Outer garments missing. Body clad in undervest bearing laundry mark 316 ADFA. Black nylon stockings, new, size 6.5. Body wrapped in cotton duster, slightly stained with blood, same type. Type OA, as that found on neck. Body removed to mortuary. Please advise disposition of other articles. See Schedule A attached. Pathology laboratory, please.
0: Excuse me, Inspector.
21: Yes, Flannery. Hold it a sec, please. Inspector Lowe here. What is it, Sean?
0: I finally made out the printing on that label.
21: And?
0: Neville Hutchins, second-hand articles, Brixton.
21: Nip off and see the fellow. Does he remember the man who bought it and all that? Best go at once.
0: All right, sir.
21: Hello? Hello? I'm sorry. Who is it? Gwyn? Look, Gwyn, suppose you take the fingerprints of the lady from the trunk and pass them onto the print file at once. Perhaps we can discover who she was. Oh, you have done that. Good, good. She might have been one of our former customers. After all, really nice girls aren't often found in trunks, are they? Thanks, Wynne. Ask them to let me know, will you? Thanks. Oh, and get photographs of those laundry marks checked with our list, too, will you? You have done so. Well, I shall buy you a beer one of these days, Gwyn. Over and out. Three irons turning a dull red in the fire. Fingerprints, label, laundry mark. Not bad, Inspector Lowe. Not too bad at all.
17: Conversation between Detective Sergeant Sean Flannery and shopkeeper Neville Hutchins at the latter's shop in Brixton.
0: I'm Detective Sergeant Flannery of Scotland Yard, Mr. Hutchins.
1: What do you want?
0: You carry second-hand luggage in stock, sir?
1: Well, what about you?
0: Trunks, perhaps?
1: If you're looking for stolen goods, I don't know anything about any. Anyway, I haven't got any trunks. I sold the last one I had something more than a week ago.
0: Indeed.
1: In bloody deed. So what?
0: The ancient black leather one?
1: Well, how do you know?
0: Well, we found it.
1: Where?
0: I should say that's none of your business at present.
1: That's the one they found the body in at Charing Cross?
0: How do you know?
1: Well, I read the papers. Percy Hoskins had half a column about it in today's Express.
0: That's the one.
1: Well, how do you know?
0: It's your label. No. When did you sell it?
1: Well, let me look. Yeah, here we are, here we are. May the 2nd.
0: You got the buyer's name?
1: Now, this ain't Selfridge's, mate.
0: You remember what he looked like?
1: Well, he was tall and thin.
0: Complexion?
1: Dark hair, dark eyes.
0: Dressed?
1: Yeah, I don't remember that. What, did he do it, you think?
0: Would you recognize him again?
1: Well, of course I would. If he walked in here a year from today. Tall, thin, dark.
0: Well, we may ask you to identify him. Thank you. You're, of course, to say nothing whatever of this call.
1: Now, look here, Mr. Ray.
0: If you do, we shall be very seriously annoyed with you, Hutchins.
1: I've got nothing to conceal. I'm an honest man.
0: And if your tall, thin, dark man hears of it, you might just find yourself inside a trunk one day.
1: Yeah.
0: Just mind your eye, Mr. Hutchins. I shall be seeing you again.
1: Yeah.
0: Good day, sir.
17: Report of the Fingerprint Division, Scotland Yard, to Inspector Lowe.
3: No record at all, sir, of the prints.
21: None at all, eh?
3: None whatever, sir.
16: Shall we continue our search? Interpol, the provincial police, the American FBI?
21: No, not until I ask you. That'll do for the present, thank you.
17: The laundry marks on the dead woman's clothing were identified by a laundry in Shepherd's Bush as having been issued to a family named Fanshaw. Further inquiry disclosed the fact that Mrs. Veronica Fanshaw, the only woman member of the family, was alive and well. She was summoned to Scotland Yard by Inspector Lowe.
21: These are your laundry marks, then?
15: Oh, no doubt about it. But the clothing's not mine. That I'm quite certain of.
21: Yes, I'm sure they wouldn't fit you. They're very small.
15: They're very cheap, obviously. Vulgar. I should never wear things like those.
21: Have you any idea how your laundry mark could...
15: I've no idea. Unless...
21: Unless what, madam?
15: We had a cook housekeeper a short time ago. She was one of those tiny women.
21: And where is she? What was her name?
15: Her name is Leonie Fournier. She's French.
21: Is she still in your employ, Mrs. Fanshaw?
15: She is not. I discharged her more than a week ago. I don't know where she is.
21: Why did you discharge her?
15: I did not approve of her. She'd been divorced and, well, you know these French women. Besides, she was a most unsatisfactory housekeeper.
21: I see. You disliked her a great deal.
15: I disapproved of her.
21: Will you come with me a moment, please, Mrs. Fanshaw?
15: Why, whatever for?
21: Will you come with me, please?
15: Where are we going?
21: If you'll follow me, please.
15: What is this place?
3: This table here, if you please.
15: Is this awful smell?
3: This is our mortuary, Mrs. Fanshaw. Did you ever see this woman before?
15: It's Leonie.
3: Your former housekeeper?
15: I always knew she'd come to this.
3: Thank you, Mrs. Fanshaw.
17: Other visitors to Inspector Lowe's office, Scotland Yard, between 12th May and 15th May, 1948. Bus conductor Simon Norwich of Hounsditch.
22: I was reading in the paper, sir, about this here black trunk the bloke murdered the woman in. All right, I did, sir. Well, see, you know, there was a fellow got on my bus at Brixton the afternoon about the 4th of the month. He had a large black trunk with him.
21: Ah? Uh-huh.
22: You know, I was half a mind not to leave him aboard, sir. But the bus was empty, and I says to myself, poor soul. Oh, with that great big heavy thing, so I let him on, though it is against the rules.
21: Heavy, you said?
22: Well, not heavy after all, sir. Bulk is the word, but it was big and black and old-fashioned, like the paper says.
21: Would you recognize him again, Norris?
22: The only thing I remember about him is he had dark black hair, sir.
21: Where did he get off your bus?
22: Oh, I remember that, sir. Rochester Row in Westminster. I helped him off the trunk. The last I see was him staggering down Rochester Row with his great oak and black trunk on his hump in the rain. Say, was he the murderer, sir?
17: Rafe Dibble, taxi driver of Clerkenwell Road.
4: The garage sent me, sir. They said they had a notice from Scotland Yard asking about any driver that had a fare to Charing Cross Station on Monday the 10th who had a large trunk as luggage.
21: Had you such a fare?
4: Yes, sir, I did. Would that be the murder trunk locked in all the papers, sir?
21: Where did you pick up this fare, Dibble?
4: It was a very heavy trunk, sir. The gentleman says it's full of books, sir. Books, I says. Feels more like a dead body, sir, I says. And he just snickered. So I roped it onto the luggage rack and took it to Charing Cross. My books, he says. Dead body, I says. And that's what it was, wasn't it?
21: Where did you pick him up?
4: Oh, in the rain, sir, at Rochester Row, right across the street from Westminster Police Station. See, here's my trip card, Rochester Row. If he's the murderer, sir, I'd know him in a minute. He was tall and thin and had black hair, like an Italian or an Irishman.
17: Precy of case number 498MR381, 13th May, 1948, compiled by Inspector Lowe and Detective Sergeant Flannery, 14th May, 1948.
21: Mrs. Fanshaw, number one. Her antipathy toward victim, highly suspicious, watching her closely.
0: Two. Hutchins, the shopkeeper. Uncooperative, but possible suspect.
15: Sir, pass, sir, please.
0: All right. Description vaguely like that of unknown suspect. Tall, thin, dark-haired, under constant observation. Myself.
21: Number three. Bus conductor Norwich and taxi driver Dibble state they can identify suspect. Have they seen the shopkeeper Hutchins yet, son?
0: Taking him over there tomorrow, sir.
21: Good. Number four, now the victim. No apparent police record. No fingerprint record in our files. Meager reports on... Reports on her indicate she was quiet, industrious, and of comparatively good deportment, regardless of Mrs. Fanshaw's opinion of her.
0: Well, how about the Rochester Row coincidence, sir?
21: Yes, of course. Number five. Bus conductor says man with trunk alighted at Rochester Row with empty trunk. Taxi driver says he picked up man with heavy trunk at Rochester Row. Detail of constables and detectives under Inspector North commencing search of all buildings in Rochester Row. Very short street. Better put down that, Sybil, tomorrow. Results will be reported. I think that's about all at the moment, isn't it?
0: All I can think of, sir.
21: Very well, Sybil. Finish typing it and I'll sign it.
15: Yes, sir.
21: At 8 o'clock the next morning, Inspector North and his detail of 20 detectives and constables arrived in Rochester Row with a Scotland Yard lorry, fetching the trunk, carefully covered with a tarpaulin so that it could be exhibited to the tenants for their identification. Followed by the lorry, they went from house to house, questioning every inhabitant. At 6 in the evening, when operations were suspended, the trunk had not been recognized. The next morning at 10:15, Inspector North telephoned me, asked me to come at once to 9A Rochester Row on the fourth floor of a business building. I puffed my way up the four flights of ancient moldy stairs 20 minutes later.
5: Oh, Lou.
21: What's up, North?
5: North, this is Mr. Henry Elphinstone. Inspector Lowe.
21: How do you know?
6: Good morning, Inspector. I was saying to Inspector North that I recognized the trunk at once.
21: Good, good. I want to sit down.
5: Before you fall down, old chap, well, here you are. Now, go on.
6: I saw it in the hall outside this room one day last week.
21: I was right. Whose room was this?
6: Well, unfortunately, I'd never seen him. My assistant rented this place to him on April the 11th. His name, Arthur Cunningham.
21: Where is he?
5: Skipped.
21: What?
6: He left without notice. The 6th. Thursday, that was.
21: What was his business?
6: Well, a state agent, he said. Left this note on the table there. I got it out of our files.
21: Sorry, gone broke. Paid up to 11th. Please let typewriter people have machine. Arthur L. Cunningham. Who has been and gone and hopped it. You know, North, there must be another way of making a living.
6: I can give you the name of his bank. You should be able to find him quite quickly through him, sir.
21: Oh, most excellent man, Elphinstone. Now, who will carry me down four flights of stairs to a telephone?
17: At the Camberwell address furnished by Cunningham's bank, the landlady reported to Inspector Lowe that Cunningham had left the place on the 5th, leaving no forwarding address. But she remembered a letter addressed to Cunningham had been delivered to the house 2 days after he had departed. She gave the unopened letter to the inspector, who opened it legally at Scotland Yard and read it eagerly. It was a form letter from the post office telegraphs department.
21: We regret that your telegram, dated 3rd of May, to Mrs. Harriet Cunningham, Greyhound Hotel, Hammersmith, was undeliverable because... Ha-ha! Inspector Lowe here. Put me through to Hammersmith, the Greyhound Hotel, Mrs. Harriet Cunningham, at once. I'll wait, yes.
17: The innocent Mrs. Cunningham was only too glad to tell the inquiring friend where her husband was to be found, of course. The Hammersmith police picked him up in a pub that night, and the next day he confronted Inspector Lowe at Scotland Yard. He was quite at ease.
7: No, I'm sorry. I never saw the woman before. You know, I'm that old-fashioned character, faithful to my wife, Inspector.
21: Well, that's very commendable, I'm sure.
7: Well, I admit I've been about the country a bit since I was demobbed last year. But I assure you all my travels were in quest of that elusive thing, a job.
21: I gather they're rather difficult to come by.
7: I found it, sir. I thought I had a good thing in this estate agent business, but I found myself possessed of nothing but my fare to Hammersmith to my wife. Fortunate she has a good job at the Greyhound there. Wonderful woman, Harriet. It was her ninepence I was buying my gin and it with at the pub where chaps found me.
21: You say you did see that trunk at the place in Rochester Row?
7: Yes, I think I'd seen it. I didn't take any special notice of it. It's a horrible thing.
21: Quite. Well, you've been quite open with me, and I appreciate it, Mr. Cunningham. You won't mind if I check up on the statements you've made?
7: Oh, of course not. I've nothing at all to conceal, sir.
21: Just as a matter of formality, do you mind having those two chaps who said they'd remember the man with the trunk, the shopkeeper and the taxi driver? Do you mind having them look you over?
7: Oh, of course not. I do think, though, that you should parade one or two others with me to see if they can vote for one. Isn't that the proper procedure in detective circles?
21: Of course, I'll see to that. If I get them now and bring in one or two others to stand inspection with you...
7: Oh, well, let's get it over with, by all means.
21: I'll get them all at once, then.
7: All right, on with the show.
0: Oh, excuse me, sir.
21: Flannery, go on in. You can help me.
0: Just a minute, sir.
9: I was checking on relatives of the murdered woman.
21: Yes, in a moment.
9: This is her former husband.
22: Afternoon, sir.
21: You were married to Leonie Fournier?
22: Yes, sir.
21: Have you been in the mortuary?
0: We just came from there, sir. He recognized her.
22: Bloody awful, sir.
0: Tell the inspector why you divorced her.
22: I didn't divorce her. I just left her.
0: Tell the inspector why.
22: She was running around with another man.
0: Tell the inspector his name.
22: Arthur Cunningham, sir.
21: I was very happy as I ushered Sergeant Flannery, Sergeant Anstruther, Inspector North, and Constable Fletcher into my office. Stand along the wall there, I said, in the bright light with Mr. Cunningham. I picked up the telephone. Will you please send in those three men in the waiting room? Come in, gentlemen. Now, if you will look at this group of gentlemen very carefully, please, and tell me if you recognize one of them as the man you saw with the black trunk. Now, take your time. Yes, Mr. Hutchins, you sold a man the trunk. Is he present?
8: I don't see him.
21: Are you sure?
8: Positive.
21: Well, you assured me you could recognize him.
8: Not one of these.
21: Mr. Norwich, do you recognize the man who boarded your bus with the trunk?
22: Well, that tall one with the glasses.
21: That's Inspector North.
22: Well, I bet I don't have any idea, sir.
21: You devil. Is the man who hailed your cab among these gentlemen?
10: No, sir. He had a moustache. Nobody here's got a moustache.
22: That's right.
21: You're certain that you do not identify any of these men?
11: Then I take it, Inspector, that none of us are criminals, sir.
21: Thank you, gentlemen. All of you.
17: Inspector Lowe's office, 11:30 that night, only one lonesome light burning, the two men silent, thinking.
21: Oh, must you always be lighting that stinking pipe?
0: Oh, I'm sorry, sir.
21: Sorry, Sean, I didn't mean to speak so sharply.
0: I know. I'm just as upset as you are.
21: I was so sure. Teach me a lesson, I hope.
0: Those chaps were so certain they could identify him.
21: But they couldn't.
0: The taxi driver. I talked to him afterwards. That tall chap, he says. He might have been the one, except he hadn't no moustache.
21: I know.
0: And his hair was the wrong color.
21: A man can shave off a moustache.
0: Yes, and dye his hair.
21: Dye black hair?
0: Well, you can make it lighter.
21: I suppose.
0: Well, I don't know whether Cunningham did it or not, but I'm definitely of the opinion that the murder was committed in that place in Rochester Row where the trunk was.
21: An ideal setup for a murder. Tenant gone, place empty, the renting agent, that Elphinstone chap. Well, he didn't even miss Cunningham till the next morning. The
0: woman's husband said that she'd been running around with Cunningham. She might have gone there to see him and found him gone. Friend husband could have been following her, caught her and cracked her neck.
21: Crikey.
0: He was tall and thin. He had dark hair and a moustache.
21: Well, we're not in such bad shape after all. Look, North and his crew are over there at Rochester Road taking the place apart, brick by brick. They're going to work all night and perhaps they'll find something.
0: I devoutly hope so. Anyway, I'll have this husband fellow picked up and printed in case he left any marks of his paddies about over there.
21: Well, we start all over again. I'll go home and get a night's sleep, and we'll have our little group of talented identifiers in here early in the morning to tell us that's our boy. You know, you're an extremely clever man, Sergeant Flannery.
0: I'll have them all here first thing.
21: Yes, Inspector Lowe? Who? Oh, yes, Mac. Well, we were just leaving, but oh, not really. Of course we'll wait. Come on down. Mac, up in the laboratory. Says he's been working on the contents of the trunk. Oh, not the late Mrs. Fournier, the other things. And he wants to show us something.
0: Did he say what?
21: Afraid I didn't give him a chance. He's fetching it down to us, whatever it is.
24: Well, I hope he hurries.
21: Come in. Hello, Mac.
13: Glad I caught you. It's just enough chance, but I...
21: What have you got?
0: What have you got?
13: Well, this is the duster that was in the trunk where the late lamented.
0: Hmm. It looks awfully clean.
13: I just washed it. I wanted the blood stains. Look here under the light. Here, you see it in the corner? The blood stains covered it up before, and it's pretty faded.
0: Yeah. Greyhound Hotel, Hammersmith.
21: The hotel where Cunningham's wife works.
13: Is it important, Inspector?
21: It's rather small for a hangman's noose, Mac, old boy, but I fancy it will serve. It will serve. Now, Sean, you get friend Cunningham out of his comfortable bed at about the time Dawn is mucking about with her rosy fingers. And you grasp Mr. Cunningham between the thumb and forefinger of the right hand and fetch him here to the waiting room. and watch him wait till I consent at last to see him.
9: Yes, sir. And then what, sir?
21: And then you and I'll make a short visit to the mortuary.
9: What for?
21: To see if the unfortunate lady on the slab is still smiling. ...7:15 the next morning, a rather tousled, bleary-eyed Cunningham arrived at Scotland Yard with Sergeant Flannery and was seated to wait for my arrival. When I arrived at 9:30, he stopped me.
2: What's up now, Inspector?
21: Oh, just wanted to talk some things over with you. See you in a few minutes.
2: But look, I've not had my breakfast.
21: Well, I'll be with you in just a few moments.
12: Oh, Inspector Lowe.
21: Oh, yes, North.
12: I've something for you to look at once.
21: Just wait a bit, Cunningham. I'm sure you don't mind.
2: But, Inspector, what do you want...
21: Nice going, North, I said. A very good act. But North looked at me quite seriously. Not an act, Bob, he said. We found something. He handed me a little bottle cap. What's this, I asked.
12: Read it. We found it in the fireplace of Cunningham's place last night, alongside these hairpins. Now, you read what it says on the bottle cap.
21: Madame du Maurier's golden hair rinse. Why, North... I think Mr. Cunningham will be delighted to see that, after he's waited and sweated another hour or two. I let him in after two more hours. I'm afraid he was a rather pitiable sight. Flannery's cryptic remark to him as he passed by, something about new evidence, had ruined his sorely tried composure. And the waiting and speculating and wondering. I let him speak first.
2: I decided I'd better tell you the truth, Inspector.
21: I let him wait.
2: What I would like to know is this. I did kill her. But it was accidental. I didn't mean to do it. It was purely an accident. She came to my rooms.
21: You did know her then?
2: I knew her slightly. She came to my rooms and she demanded money and she threatened me when I told her I had none.
21: How did she threaten you?
2: Hey?
21: How did she threaten you?
2: She struck at me, and I automatically struck back, and then she fell and hit her forehead on the fender of the fireplace, and then...
21: Wait. The bruise was on the back of her head.
2: And I got panicky, and I stuffed her body in a truck.
21: When did you bleach your hair?
2: What? But I tell you, I didn't murder her. I killed her accidentally, I tell you, accidentally.
21: Listen to me, Cunningham, before you say any more.
2: What?
21: Arthur Cunningham, I arrest you on a charge of willful murder. I warn you that anything you say will be taken down in writing and used in evidence against you. Now, go on with your story, if you like.
14: The crime.
21: Cunningham's admission at the trial that he had lured his former inamorata to his office to put an end to her threats of exposure, together with his eventual identification by the shopkeeper, the taxi driver, and the bus conductor... the stolen duster from the Hammersmith Hotel in which the body was wrapped, and other evidence produced by Scotland Yard, were of great importance at his trial.
14: The verdict.
22: My lord, we, the jury, find the prisoner guilty of willful murder.
14: The sentence.
12: To be hanged by the neck until you are dead. And may God have mercy on your soul.
14: You have heard the true story of Scotland Yard case number 498 MR381. The names of all participants have been changed for obvious reasons. The research on Whitehall 1212 is done by Percy Hoskins, chief crime reporter of the London Daily Express, and the stories for radio are written and directed by Willis Cooper. 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
18: 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On this long Labor Day weekend just ahead, there'll be an estimated 37 million drivers on the road. They are not all careful drivers, but we hope you are. 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Be careful. The life you save may be your own. Perhaps in order to get to your destination a bit sooner, you'll be tempted to step on the gas. Speed too great for safety under prevailing conditions is the violation most frequently reported as contributing to motor accidents. So slow down. Don't let death take your holiday.
1: Ladies and gentlemen, to depend upon your judgment and to fulfill mine own obligation, I submit the facts, fully aware of my responsibility to my client and to you as defense attorney.
18: 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Martha Ellis Bryant chose law as a career. She accepted the challenge of defending the defenseless. Mike Pelley was one of the defenseless. Already convicted of murder in the first degree, he sits staring at the floor of his death cell, listening to the approaching steps of his final visitor.
1: Hello, Mike.
16: Hello, Miss Bryant.
1: Hi. Mike, I've just come from the Court of Appeals, and they...
16: It's all right, Miss Bryant. You don't have to say it. As soon as I saw your face, I knew the answer.
1: Mike, I'm sorry. Of course, there's still the governor. I'll try for a stay of execution.
16: No. Don't. Don't do it.
1: Well, there's always a chance, Mike.
16: Yes. Always a chance. For what? Another 48 hours, another week, or another month?
1: Another month of life, Mike.
16: Oh, no, it isn't. It's another month of waiting for death. I don't want to wait anymore.
1: Don't give up. Not yet, Mike. Please don't.
16: Don't give up. That's easy for you to say, is it? What am I supposed to do? Die with a smile on my face? Am I supposed to say, what a great joke on the state, they're executing the wrong man?
1: I didn't say that.
16: Oh, no, you didn't say it, but it's easy for everybody else to be calm and logical. Oh, I'm sorry, Miss Brown. I apologize.
1: It's all right, Mike.
16: No, it isn't. I've given you a rough time.

0: was dying for a reason, maybe then I could die like a man, but I'm going to die for something I didn't do, and I... Oh, yes, I had a fight with Davidson. Sure, I admitted that, but that's all. He was alive when I left. I didn't kill him. I'm just a storekeeper. I'm not a murderer.
1: Mike, have you told the truth all the way? Are you sure you didn't go back to Davidson's store after the fight?
0: Oh, no, no. I told you 100 times. I closed my shop for the night and I went home. I saw Davidson through the window of his store. He was counting cash. He was getting ready to close up, too, and...
1: In court, you said that you lowered the awning on your store before you went home.
0: Well, sure. It was the last thing I did every night before closing. The morning sun hits the store front. It'd fade the fabrics in the show window if I didn't do something to keep it out.
1: Yes, I know all that, Mike, but you've never explained why you left that iron crank handle outside the store after you cranked the awning down.
0: Well, I just forgot it, that's all. I'd forgotten it other times. It was always there in the morning.
1: It wasn't there when they found Davidson's body. It was on the floor of his store beside his body, and it had been used to kill him.
0: Well, it wasn't used by me. Is that why I'm here? Can they kill me because something I owned was used to kill somebody else?
1: It didn't set well with the jury, Mike. You were convicted because of that crank handle and the testimony of Mrs. Robert Latham. Oh,
0: Mrs. Latham was lying.
1: She told the jury she saw you run out of Davidson's store and jump into your car. She gave the license number of the car. She described it perfectly. A red Nash Rambler. Said she'd just driven up to park in the space right behind your car.
0: Why wouldn't she look at me while she was testifying? Why'd she keep turning her head away?
1: I can understand that. It isn't easy to help send a man to an electric chair.
0: Well, I left the store. It was my own store, and I walked to my car. I got in and I drove home. Davidson was in his place, and he was alive. And nobody else was around. And nobody drove up to park behind me. That woman lied.
1: She had no reason.
0: Then she did it without a reason.
1: Mike, there's always a motive in lying as well as in murder. And Mrs. Latham is absolutely without motive. She'd never seen you before. She had nothing against you. She didn't know Davidson or anybody close to him. I checked
0: Well, then she was mistaken. She saw somebody else.
1: The license number she gave was yours, Mike. And you do have a red...
0: It's not true. I don't care if she had 1,000 license numbers, and they were all mine. She didn't see me run out of Davidson's store. It doesn't make any difference now, anyhow. I couldn't convince a jury, and I can't even convince my own lawyer.
1: Mike, I tried to believe you.
0: I know you have. You've tried. It's not your fault. Like you said, there's a motive for everything, and everybody thinks I had a motive for killing Davidson.
1: Well, you fought with him.
0: Oh, yeah, I fought with him. You ever see a fight between two shopkeepers, Miss Bryant? Two men who spend their lives indoors, never getting any sun, any exercise? Oh, yeah, that's some fight. A lot of yelling and pushing, a lot of punches that didn't hit anything. Wouldn't have hurt if they did. Oh, yeah, that was some fight.
1: If only you hadn't gone looking for trouble.
0: Well, I know that now, but he broke his promise. When he rented me the store, I told him I'd set up a haberdashery. You know, shirts, ties, robes, and shoes. And he was selling suits in his own place. And two businesses like that, well, they could work in together. They'd help each other. Then he started to put a haberdashery line in his own place, trying to cut me out. Well, I just wanted to get out of my lease so I could move. That's just all there was to it. We argued, yes, but I didn't kill him.
1: Mike, can you think of anything at all that you haven't told me before?
0: No.
1: Because if there is anything, this is your last chance to tell me now.
0: Well, there's nothing else. All I want to say is, no matter how I've acted or what I've said to you, I am grateful for your help.
1: Well, then why don't you prove that to me? Mike, sign this appeal to the governor. Give me a little bit more time to help you. Mike, how about it?
0: No.
1: But I might be able to...
0: Please, Miss Bryant. I've resigned myself to what they're going to do tomorrow night. I'm not a brave man, but I've mustered whatever courage I have to take me from this life into the next. And if there's another delay, I'll lose that courage. And there's no hope for me. You know there's no hope for me.
1: Is there anything you want? Is there anything that I could have sent in here for you?
0: Yeah? You go to church, Miss Brown?
1: Mm-hmm.
0: Well, then there's something you can do. You can say a prayer for me. Yeah, and while you're there, you say a prayer for Mrs.

0: Marty, sometimes I wish you weren't an attorney. I hate to see you going into places like that.
1: Well, thank you for driving me up, John.
0: I'll have to come up here again tomorrow.
1: You? Tomorrow? Why?
0: City desk has assigned me to cover the execution.
1: Ah, Judge.
0: It's a rotten assignment. But you just have to remember that the man in the chair is dying because he killed somebody else.
1: Suppose the man in the chair is innocent.
0: You mean you're not convinced Mike Pelley killed Davidson?
1: I was convinced until just a few minutes ago.
0: Marty, don't let your sympathy get the best of your judgment.
1: No, this isn't sympathy, no. Mike Pelley's given up all hope of living. But he hasn't changed his story. And if he were guilty, I think he'd admit it now. Instead, he asked me to say a prayer for Mrs. Latham because she lied.
0: Marty, why should she lie? She's a prominent and respected woman. She's Robert Latham's wife.
1: You're pretty sold on Robert Latham, aren't you?
0: I respect him. He left a big business to go to Europe and help with a rehabilitation program. He's going to wind up as an ambassador, Marty. And he'll deserve it. How can you doubt the wife of a man like that?
1: Just the same, I'd like to hear her story once more. Because if Mike Pelley is innocent, we've only got till midnight tomorrow to find out.
2: Are you sure that you won't join me in another cocktail, Miss Bryant?
1: Oh, no, thank you, Mrs. Latham.
2: Oh, it's no trouble. Just ring for one of the servants.
1: No, really, no. I just want to talk about Mike Pelley.
2: Oh, drop my glass. I'm getting so clumsy lately. Look, it's after 4 o'clock, Miss Bryant, and I have some guests coming. I should be preparing for them. Couldn't you... could you come back another day?
1: I'm afraid not, Mrs. Latham. Mike Pelley's execution is scheduled for tomorrow night, you know.
2: But he'll get a reprieve. The governor will surely give him a reprieve. He will get one, won't he?
1: No, Mrs. Latham. There will be no reprieve.
2: Tomorrow night. So soon.
1: Why are you so surprised, Mrs. Latham? It's been in all the newspapers.
2: Well, I don't read that sort of news, Miss Bryant. I avoid anything connected with the murder and that sort of thing.
1: Even when you have been the principal state witness against the man who's to be executed?
2: But what can I do? What do you want to see me
1: about? I don't like to see a man die without reason, that's all. Are you sure you didn't make a mistake in your testimony?
2: Yes, I'm sure.
1: You're certain that the man who ran from Davidson's store was Mike Pelley?
2: Miss Bryant, you asked me all this at the trial.
1: I'm asking you again. Are you certain?
2: Yes, yes, I'm certain.
1: You're certain it was Pelley's car you saw, too?
2: I told you it was a red car. I took the license number.
1: Did you see him inside the store? Did you see him kill Davidson?
2: No, no, I told you. I'd just driven up to park when he came running out.
1: Well, then you didn't know he'd committed a murder in that store.
2: No, how could I?
1: You didn't know that a crime of any nature had been committed.
2: No.
1: Then why did you take the license number of Pelley's car, Mrs. Latham?
2: Miss Bryant, I don't
1: Do you make
2: well,
1: a practice of taking license numbers of all the cars you happen to park
2: no,
1: behind?
2: No, but I saw him running. All the stores seemed to be closed for the night, and I thought that he'd been robbing one of them. That's why I took the number.
1: But you didn't call the police.
2: No. No, after I thought about it, I decided that nothing was wrong. There was no burglar alarm, anything.
1: But you called the police 2 days later, though.
2: After I'd read about the murder.
1: I thought you avoided reading that sort of news.
2: Miss Bryant, I don't have to discuss this with you. I have guests coming, and I must ask you to leave.
1: It's all right, Mrs. Latham. I hope you have a very pleasant evening.
2: I haven't intended to be rude, but I do want to forget all this, and I'm not feeling well.
1: Well, neither is Mike Pelley. I don't know what your evening is going to be like, but I know what his is going to be like. Sometime tonight, they'll shave out a round spot on his head. They'll slit the leg of his trousers, and they'll ask him what he wants for his last meal tomorrow.
2: Why are you telling me this?
1: Just in the hope that you might be interested.
2: Why should I be? What is it to me? He killed a man, didn't he? It's what he deserves, isn't it?
1: Goodbye, Mrs. Latham.
2: No, wait. Just a minute, Miss Bryant. Why don't you do something for him? Why don't you help him?
1: Why don't you, Mrs. Latham?
2: I will. I'll do anything. I have money. I'll pay you whatever it costs. You could get his sentence commuted to life imprisonment. There are ways of doing that, aren't there?
1: You really do want to help him, don't you?
2: Yes, yes, I'll do anything.
1: Well, then you've got a deal, Mrs. Latham. There's only one thing I want you to do. Tell the truth.

0: And that just about sums up my little interview with Patricia Latham, Judd.
1: Well, that sounds like it was quite a session. But after all, Marty, she repeated the same answers that she gave you in court.
0: Yeah, but not in the same way. In court, she was just nervous. Now she seems pretty close to being hysterical.
1: Well, that's strange, Aaron.
0: No, it isn't really strange. A death sentence is just words. You see the condemned man. He's sentenced, but he's still alive. That woman's just realizing that Pelley is really going to die and that the words are about to become fact. Patricia Latham's going to pieces. Only one thing could cause that, Judd. Tremendous struggle with her own conscience.
1: Now, wait a minute, Marty. You're not thinking that Patricia Latham murdered Davidson, are you?
0: I don't know. I'm just convinced that Mike Pelley didn't.
1: Marty, get back to the roots, the motive. For days I helped you check on her. She never knew Davidson or Mike.
0: No, maybe not, but there's a connection someplace. There's a link that we've got to find. Judd, take me to Davidson's store.
1: Again, Marty, we've been there 100 times.
0: Not since the trial ended 4 months ago.
1: Somebody else probably has the store by now. Pelley's place, too.
0: No, Davidson owned the property, and both places are padlocked till probate. Nothing will be changed.
1: Well, what do you want to see this time?
0: Same things as before. The windows, the awning, the place where Mrs. Latham said she parked, and the line of vision between there and the entrance to Davidson.
1: Marty, I don't want to be vulgar, but... Well, whatever happened to the evenings we used to spend necking?
0: Ah, Judd, you know how I feel about you. But I don't think I could ever feel free for an evening again if it came at the expense of Mike Pelley's life.
1: With a few well-chosen words, Counselor, you've just made me feel like a heel.
0: I didn't mean it that way.
1: I know, honey, but you're right. Well, I'm ready for duty every night for the next month.
0: We don't have a month. It's 10 p.m. We've got exactly 26 hours.

0: Well, that's it, honey. She could see everything all right. Her story still holds up.
1: Yeah.
0: The shopping district gets pretty deserted at night, doesn't it?
1: Mm-hmm. All the shops are closed by 8 o'clock.
0: Hey.
1: What?
0: Everything is closed by 8, so what was Mrs. Latham doing here that night? Pelly said he'd closed up. Stores here aren't the kind she'd shop in anyhow, menswear.
1: You should have paid closer attention at the trial, Judge.
0: Huh?
1: Mrs. Latham said she'd just been driving through on the way to a theater party. She dropped a lighted cigarette on the floor of a car. She pulled over to the curb to pick it up.
0: Well, there goes my claim to fame as a shamus. But don't I rate a kiss for trying?
1: No, Judge, somebody's coming.
0: Huh? Oh, it's just a special cop. He's trying the doors to the shops, making sure they're locked.
2: Evening.
1: Good evening. You didn't try the doors to Davidson's or Pelly's.
0: No need to with those padlocks on the doors.
1: But, Judge, the door to Davidson's store wasn't locked the morning his body was found. How come that special policeman didn't discover the open door the night of the murder?
0: Hey, that's a thought. Hey, fella.
2: Me?
1: Yeah, we'd like to talk to you.
2: What's the trouble, ma'am?
1: Oh, there's no trouble, officer. Do you work in this district here every night?
2: Yeah, Merchants Police and Protection Service. Why?
0: How long have you had this section?
2: Oh, a little over 2 years, I guess.
1: Were you on patrol around here the night that Mr. Davidson was killed?
2: Guy who owned the suit store, yeah. But I wasn't around just when it happened.
1: Oh, well, what time do you make your rounds? I mean, do you have a fixed schedule?
2: I check this block like now around 11 p.m. I come through again about 2 a.m., then about 5 a.m.
0: The coroner's report showed that Davidson was killed at about 8:15, Marty.
1: I know. Officer, how come you didn't discover that the door to Davidson's store had been left unlocked that night?
2: I had no reason to discover it, lady. Davidson didn't take our service.
0: That answers that, Marty.
1: Well, thank you very much.
2: You're welcome. Good night.
1: Good night.
0: Good night.
1: Oh, just a second.
2: Yeah?
1: I saw you drop something in the doorway of that last store that you tried.
2: Just a card showing the door's been checked. I drop one on each call.
1: I see. Well, you tried practically every door on this street. Do all the merchants subscribe to your service?
2: Just about.
1: Was Mike Pelly a subscriber?
2: No. He was pretty new around here, though. Maybe the salesman hadn't got to him yet. Guess him and Davidson was the only ones on this block who didn't take the service.
1: Well, thank you again.
2: You bet. So long.
1: Judd, what do you think of him?
0: Just a working guy, Marty. A lot of ex-servicemen on jobs like this. Some of them study for the regular police force, and this watchman stuff is sort of a fill-in and helps him get experience.
1: Well, then you think he's all right?
0: I imagine so. I can't say as much for the outfit he works for, though.
1: Why, what do you mean?
0: The Merchants Police and Protection Service, as they call it, is a racket. It's run by Chuck Duffy, a graduate of the Federal Pen in Atlanta. His salesmen are torpedoes from the same school.
1: Wow. Pretty hard to say no to salesmen like that.
0: Not many people do say no, as you can see from the cards in the doorways.
1: Yeah, the only ones who didn't subscribe were Davidson and Mike Pelly. Now one is dead and the other is about to be executed.
0: Yeah. And that could add up to something.
1: And we gotta find out. Let's go.
0: Well, there's only one joker in the deck, though, Marty.
1: Yeah, I know. Patricia Latham.
0: Mm-hmm.
1: Only I could find some way to discredit her testimony, some way to convince the state that she might be lying.
0: Well, you've checked her 100 times, Marty. She's a reputable woman. How could you discredit Robert Latham's wife?
1: She wasn't always Latham's wife. We don't know anything about her before she came to this part of the country. There might be something in her past that we haven't uncovered.
0: You mean she might have been in jail at some time or involved in some crime?
1: Well, that's possible.
0: We'd have found out about it, Marty.
1: Why? A crime committed in some other place? Some conviction under a false name?
0: Well, even if such a thing existed, we'd never find it. Not without fingerprints or some form of identification that could be checked reliably without a state police. And there are 48 states. We don't even know where she came from.
1: We could find out from the Hall of Records. Her marriage license.
0: Marriage license? Hey, there's a better way than that. A way we can get fingerprints, too.
1: How?
0: Forget her marriage license. Her driver's license is the thing we want. The application will not only tell us where she came from originally, but her thumbprints will be on it as well.
1: No, not necessarily. That fingerprinting is optional, not mandatory. She might not have given her prints.
0: Why would a reputable woman refuse, Marty? If she did refuse it, it means she had something to hide. With Mike's life at stake, the police might be interested in just a little fact like that.
1: Oh, Judd, I think you're wonderful.
0: Well, that's what I keep telling you. Hey, look, I've got friends at the Motor Vehicle Bureau. You keep your eyes open for an all-night diner or a drugstore. I'll phone and have them start digging.
1: No, you better go yourself, because there isn't much time.
0: Well, what'll you do?
1: Go to police headquarters.
0: For what? We haven't actually got anything on Mrs. Latham yet.
1: Don't forget Chuck Duffy and his possible motive. I want to check the reports on his gang.
0: past crimes won't connect him with this one.
1: No, but you know strong-arm men, Judd. Some of them use guns, some use knives. They all have favorite weapons. I want to see if any one of Duffy's hooligans had a habit of committing assault with makeshift weapons. Common things like a piece of pipe.
0: Or an awning crank?
1: That's the idea, Judd.
0: Yeah, it might give us a lead at that.
1: So you check Mrs. Latham, I'll check Duffy. Drop me at a cab stand and meet me at police headquarters when and if you get anything. And hurry, Judd, hurry.
0: Morning, honey.
1: Hi.
0: Quite a stack of police reports you got there.
1: Yeah, and they're all on the Duffy mob. What did you find?
0: You're going to be disappointed, Marty. I found nothing. Absolutely nothing.
1: Oh, Judd, what do you mean?
0: I mean that Patricia Latham not only didn't leave her fingerprints on her application for a driver's license, she hasn't even got a driver's license.
1: She hasn't got a license? Are you sure of that?
0: Am I sure, Marty? It's daylight outside. I've been going over those files all night.
1: But, Judd, that proves she gave false testimony. She said she drove up, and she parked behind Mike's car on the night of the killing.
0: And she can still say the same thing, Marty. The only thing it would prove is that she was driving without a license. And that won't save Pelly from the electric chair.
1: Well, could her license records be lost?
0: No. Now, the only possibility is that an old license expired. She forgot to renew it.
1: Can't you check on that?
0: I could check it easily if we knew the year she made her first application, but we don't. The boys at the bureau are still digging for me. If they come up with anything, they'll call me here.
1: Well, what time is it?
0: It's almost 8 a.m. And what have you found in the Duffy gang?
1: Oh, a stack of assault charges against a man named Roy Nichols. Usually assault with a dangerous weapon. And his choice of weapons has always been made on the spur of the moment. Things like a flat iron, a jack handle, a rock.
0: Uh-huh. Just the sort of boy to work somebody over with an awning crank if he saw one at hand.
1: Yeah.
0: He look anything like Mike Pelly? I mean, could he be mistaken for Pelly on quick sight?
1: No, uh-uh. Here's his photograph.
0: Oh, no. Well, I hope the boys at the Motor Vehicle Bureau find something.
1: Well, we can't wait for them. You call them and tell them you're not going to be here.
0: Where can I tell them to reach me?
1: At Mrs. Latham's. We failed at everything else.

0: horrible thing to a man I'd never seen before.
1: I don't know your motive, Mrs. Latham.
2: You'll never get another chance to tell the truth. Tomorrow will be too late.
1: Think about it, Mrs. Latham. Mike Kelly has only 12 hours to live. You're the only one who can save him.
0: I offered you money to help. I offered to do anything.
2: Oh, I think that's for me.
0: No. It's a call that I've been waiting for. It's my husband. I placed a transatlantic call last night, and they've been trying to locate him in Germany. I've got to talk to him. Please go into the other room.
2: Come on, Marty. Must be a phone extension in here someplace, Marty.
1: I don't see one.
2: There, in the corner.
1: Yeah.
0: I see you've located the extension, Mr. Barnes.
2: It's
0: all right. It is your call, not mine. I'll be in here when you finish.
2: Hello? Yeah, George, shoot. Applied 5 years ago, huh? And comes from where? Yeah, I got it. Oh, what's that? Spell it. A-C-H-R-O. I got it. Achromatopsia. Yeah, it may help. Thanks. Bye. That was the Motor Bureau, Marty. They located an old application, but no license. She was rejected. Physical disability. Achromatopsia, whatever that is. You ever hear of it?
1: I don't know. I might have. Is that all they could tell you?
2: That's all. Except for her place of birth. Came from Brookville, West Virginia.
1: Brookville, West Virginia?
2: Mm-hmm.
1: Judd, that's where that fellow, that Roy Nichols, came from.
2: The hoodlum, you had the file on?
1: Yeah. And
2: Marty, what's the matter?
1: There's something else, too. That word, that achromatopsia. Oh, Judd, if that means what I think it means, it... Come on.
2: Right.
1: Mrs. Latham.
0: Why can't you leave me alone?
1: Yes, we will, in just a minute. When did you see Roy Nichols last?
0: I don't know anybody by that name.
1: Don't lie, Mrs. Latham. Not again. You came from the same town in West Virginia.
0: Well, I don't remember.
1: All right,
0: name.
1: Mrs. Latham. It's my mistake, I guess. I only have one more question for you. It's a very simple question. You can see Mr. Barnes quite clearly, can't you?
0: Yes.
1: Tell me, Mrs. Latham, the necktie he's wearing. What color is it?
2: Marty, what?
1: What color is it, Mrs. Latham?
0: It's...
1: Go ahead.
0: It's...
1: You can't answer me, can you? Because you're colorblind, aren't you?
2: Sure, achromatopsia. That's what it means. She is colorblind.
1: She couldn't have seen Mike Kelly get into a red car, she described, because all colors look gray to her. She described a red car because somebody told her to describe a red car. Oh, who was that, Mrs. Latham?
0: Roy Nichols. I was in love with Roy once, years ago, back home. I didn't know what he was. I was only 17. He came here after Davidson was killed, and he told me what to say. He had pictures of us together, old letters of mine. He said he'd ruin Robert's career if I didn't say and do what he told me. I wasn't thinking of myself. I was thinking of my husband.
2: You think your husband is the kind of a man who'd want an innocent man to die to protect his career?
0: No, that's why I was calling Robert. I wanted to tell him everything, say goodbye. I wasn't going to let Pelly die. In the desk there, there's a telegram I was getting ready to send to the governor as soon as I spoke to Robert.
1: Telegram is here, all right, Judd. A box of sleeping tablets. I should take them out and throw them away, Mrs. Latham, but I'm not going to because I want you to think. Think of the man that you married. Not only who he is, but what he is. He must love you very much, as I can see that you love him.
0: I do love him.
1: Well, then prove it to him. Have enough faith in him to let him see you through this. You're probably the most important thing in his life. Don't take yourself away from him.
0: I won't. I promise.
1: I'll take this telegram to the police. There are a few people they'll want to see. They can arrange to stop Pelley's execution. You better come down to headquarters yourself after a while.
0: I know. Will you help me?
1: Yes.
0: That must be Robert's call.
1: We'll leave you then. Come on, sir.
2: Right.
0: I don't know what to say.
1: You know what to say. Remember, you're talking to the man who loves you.
0: Hello? Yes, this is she? From Frankfurt? Yes, I'm ready. Robert? Oh, Robert. Please don't hate me. I've got something to tell you.
1: Come on, Judd.

0: Trot, will you stop admiring your silly old newspaper and pay a little bit of attention to me?
1: Huh? Oh, I was just looking over the story.
2: I think I wrote it very well.
0: All I care about is that headline, Mike Kelly Released.
1: I think it's great. Hey, listen to that tune on the jukebox. You know who's doing the vocal?
0: Mm-mm.
1: Mercedes McCambridge.
0: You were expecting maybe Mario Lanza?
1: I never knew she was a singer.
0: Well, if she is, she'll need more than that record to prove it to me.
1: Oh, you attorneys. Always want proof. Proof, proof.
2: You know something, Marty?
0: Mm?
2: I can't get Mrs. Latham out of my mind. How could she have ever been mixed up with a torpedo like Roy Nichols?
0: Well, you don't know very much about women, do you, Judd?
2: Huh?
0: There are two men in every woman's life. The man she marries and the one she's glad she didn't marry. Every woman has a big mistake someplace in her past.
1: Now, wait a minute. I don't like the sound of that, Marty. Were you ever in love with somebody else?
0: Oh, makes you think I've ever been in love with anybody.
1: Oh, now stop kidding, Marty. I want to know.
0: I'll tell my husband about my big mistake someday. I'll say to him, you know, once I was in love with a no-good heel, a newspaper man named Judd Barnes.
1: Young lady, I shall drive you home. And this romance is ended.
0: Ah, that's too bad. Because I was just going to ask you, whatever happened to the evenings we used to spend necking?
1: Oh, well, since you put it that way, I'll drive you home by way of the park.

0: Again, we bring you a story of adventure with a man named Rocky Jordan, proprietor of the Cafe Tambourine in Cairo. Cairo, gateway to the ancient East, where modern life unfolds against the backdrop of antiquity. Tonight's story, Count Me Out.
1: My business hadn't been getting any better since Tassano went to work for Rockcom. I decided to find out why. It was a little after 1 a.m. when I locked up my place and strolled over to Rockcom's to catch the last show. I made 2 stops on the way. Once when Hinnock, one of the street beggars, collared me for a coin. And then just as I was about to push open the door to Rockcom's, I ran into Barney Grogan. When he saw me, his big puffy eyes lit up like pumpkins on Halloween. Barney was a mat-burned ex-wrestler who'd taken more dives than an Olympic diving champion on exhibition. But every time you bumped into him, he had a new pitch, the kind you have to handle with fumigated gloves. I didn't want any part of him.
2: Hiya, Rock.
1: Hello, Grogan, and so long.
2: Oh, now, wait a minute, Rocky. You ain't gonna give your old pal Barney Grogan a brush out for you.
1: How do you catch on so easy?
2: Look, Rock, I got a deal for you, a real deal.
1: Some other time, I got business.
2: In Rockcom's? Look, I'll give you a tip. You can't watch Tassana dance and think about business. It won't work.
1: Oh, she's that good, huh?
2: Sensational, Rock, sensational. But look, why don't you give it the go-by for tonight? I got a red-hot idea. Money in it. Little proposition I want to talk over with you.
1: Beat it, Grogan. I'm not in the market for any of your deals, hot or cold.
2: Rocky, so help me if you'll just let me give you the inside.
1: Now remove that overstuffed fist from my shoulder, huh?
2: Okay, Rock. Go on in and give Tassana the once-over. But I'll be seeing you later. Yes, sir. You're going to be wanting in on this deal, so I'll be waiting for you.
1: Well, don't do it around the tambourine. It's closed for the night.
2: Closed, huh? Okay, Rock. Okay, I'll see you. A
1: couple of Arabs in flowing white robes eased past us and went inside. But what was behind them caught my eye. There were 2 men. One walked 2 steps behind and to the left of the other. I got the feeling they'd measured it that way. Both wore pinstripe pants, well-tailored afternoon coats, and ascots. They weren't winking at me. Those were really monocles. I followed them on inside. Tassana had just finished a number, and the customers were hanging on the ropes. Rockcom was standing over by the bar, grinning like an undertaker on his day off. I worked my way through the crowd and found a small table in the rear. Rockcom spotted me and came over. He slipped his round body into a chair and tucked his watch charm under the table.
3: Well, Rocky, it is not often you honor me with your presence.
1: Hi, Rockcom. I don't have to ask you how's business.
3: No, you need not ask. Is this not wonderful? And I owe it all to my little Tisan, my beautiful little flower, my adorable...
1: Your adorable little gold mine.
3: Yes, my adorable little gold mine.
1: How about letting her do a couple of guest shots in my place, Rockcom?
3: Tisan, I should let her go to you. Rocky, you take me for a fool? Surely you must be joking.
1: Yeah, sure. I was just joking.
4: May I sit down, Mr. Jordan?
3: Tisana, my dear, of course, do sit down. Tisana, this is my old friend, Rocky Jordan.
4: Yes, I know. I've heard much of you, Mr. Jordan.
1: Well, I wouldn't classify you as top secret, Tisana.
3: Mr. Jordan was just telling me, my
4: Rockcom,
3: dear... Rockcom,
4: would you mind leaving us alone? I would like to talk to Mr. Jordan. Hmm? Alone, Rockcom.
3: Very well. But remember, Tisana... You must change your costume for the next night.
4: I will not be long.
3: Well, I will see you later.
1: Don't hurry, Rockcom. Oh, what's on your mind?
4: I need help, Mr. Jordan. I've been threatened.
1: And what you need's a bodyguard or a private eye. I'm not for hire.
4: Please, Mr. Jordan, listen to me.
1: Why don't you take it to the police?
4: No, I don't want the police involved in this.
1: Private matter, huh?
4: Mr. Jordan, look over there. You see that man sitting at the table near the door? The tall, handsome man with the monocle. He is Count Frassino.
1: Oh, yeah. I hadn't recognized him before.
4: You do not know him?
1: I'll admit he stands out in a crowd. What's with the monocle and striped pants?
4: He's an Italian nobleman, Mr. Jordan. A very old family.
1: Who's the carbon copy with him, his brother?
4: No. He is Count Frassino's personal secretary. They're always together. His name is Romani.
1: And what about the Count? Has he been sending you little mash notes?
4: Mr. Jordan, I, I can't tell you now. Will you come to my dressing room after the show?
1: Look, lady, I said I wasn't for hire.
4: Very well. But I am certain we can make other arrangements. Thank you, Mr. Jordan. I'm so happy you like my number. If you would care to stay, I will dance especially for you.
1: Huh? Oh, Romani's paying us a visit, huh? Okay. Yeah, I could use a floor show like you over at my place, Tisana. Business has been kind of falling off lately.
4: I'm honored, Mr. Jordan, but my contract with Mr. Akam, you know, I don't think he...
5: I trust I am not intruding.
4: Huh? Oh, Romani, it's you. What do you want?
5: Are you not going to ask me to join you?
4: No. I wish you'd go away.
5: No, really. I did not mean to offend. I only...
4: Mr. Jordan and I are discussing business. Can't you see that?
5: Yes. Then I will deliver my message and leave you.
4: Very well. What is it?
5: Count Frosino wishes you to join him at his table immediately.
4: You will tell the noble Count that I do not wish to see him.
5: Tisana, I beg you
4: No. to... Now, I wish you'd leave me alone. You understand?
5: Yes. Yes, I will go. I will go.
4: Mr. Jordan, will you come to my dressing room later?
1: Well, I said before I wasn't for hire, but...
4: Then, as a friend, I will be most appreciative...
1: Look, Tisana, your boss Rakam's over there trying to catch your eye. I think the customers are getting anxious. Why don't you go get ready for your number?
4: Yes, yes, I know, but...
1: I haven't seen you dance yet, you know.
4: You will wait here for me?
1: Sure, sure. Now, slip into the Seven Veils, will you? Rakam's having a nervous breakdown. Tisana eased out of the chair and went back to the dressing room. Rakam took a handkerchief out of his pocket, mopped his brow, and scurried around to his customers, informing them that the beautiful Tisana would be out on the platform soon. I leaned back in my chair and waited, but I never did see Tisana dance. Happened to glance over to the front entrance and caught sight of Hinnock, the beggar. He was motioning to me, so I went over.
6: Mr. Jordan! Mr. Jordan, yeah? You must go quickly. There is something wrong at your cafe.
1: My cafe? What are you talking about? It's closed.
6: Yes, yes, I know. But as I was walking by a few moments ago, I saw a light inside, and there was a shot.
1: Shot?
6: Yes, yes, I heard it. I swear, Mr. Jordan, it came from your cafe.
1: Okay, Hinnock, come on. The beggar, Hinnock, and I ducked out of Rakam's place and ran down the street to my cafe. When we got there, the place was dark and quiet. We slipped around to the side door. It was open. I'd taken three steps into the cafe when a flash of light cut across the room. Hinnock and I hit the floor together, and then someone ran past us. A second or two later, I heard the back door slam. I got up, walked over, and turned on the lights. The cafe was empty. Hinnock had disappeared. A minute later, he came running out of my office.
6: Mr. Jordan! Mr. Jordan, come, look!
1: What's up, Hinnock?
6: In here, Mr. Jordan, your office.
1: Oh, I don't see anything.
6: No, no, look! There on your desk, Mr. Jordan.
1: Lying on the blotter on my desk was a gun. Not just any kind of gun. It was shiny and new and had all the earmarks of an Italian dueling pistol. I picked it up. It was a dueling pistol, all right. Hollow, made out of tin. The kind of a gun that would make a great duel between six-year-olds.
6: Mr. Jordan, it is a child's toy.
1: Stick around, Hinnock. I got places to go.
6: But, Mr. Jordan...
1: I said stick around. I raced back out into the alley. It was dark and deserted. I whirled around at the sound, then I saw him at the end of the alley. He stumbled as he passed under the street lamp. I went after him. When I got to the corner, he was gone. I moved on down the alley till I came to a half-open door. There was a light inside. It was the rear entrance to Rakam's place. I pushed it open and went in. I followed the red splotches on the floor to the far end of the corridor, where there was a door with a battered silver star nailed to it. Tisana's dressing room. Sprawled on the floor in a pool of blood was the muscle-bound wrestler, Barney Grogan. Both shoulders were touching the floor. He lost his last decision to a bullet.
0: Rocky Jordan will be back in just a moment. Yes, it was mighty good news when you listeners indicated by your letters that you wanted Rocky Jordan back on the air. So we've put him in one of the outstanding mystery lineups in radio. 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Remember, this half hour each Sunday evening will be the time for Rocky Jordan. Now, back to tonight's story, Count Me Out.
1: Barney Grogan was dead, all right. You wouldn't need a certificate from the Cairo Health Department to prove that. I glanced about Tassana's dressing room. There was nothing there that told me anything. I closed the door behind me. The crowd out front was calling for Tassana. I skirted my way around the crowded tables and opened the door to Rakam's office. He was sitting at his desk. Across from him sat Romani, Count Frosino's right-hand man. They were surprised when I walked in, and even more surprised when I picked up the phone and dialed for the police.
3: Rocky, wait, who are you calling?
1: The police. No, nothing to get excited about, Rakam. Just a small case of murder.
5: Murder, did you say, Jordan?
1: Yeah, Romani. The corpse is here.
3: Here? Jordan, you are joking.
7: Cairo Police, Captain
3: Zabaya. It is impossible there has been no
1: Relax,
3: murder.
1: Relax, Rakam.
7: Hello, Cairo Police, Captain Zabaya.
1: Sam, this is Jordan. Can you come
3: Rocky,
1: on?
3: Rocky, what is going on? You must tell
1: Shut
3: me.
1: Shut up, Rakam. Hello, Sam.
7: Yes, what is the matter? Speak up, Jordan.
1: Sam, get out your notebook. Somebody's done it again. There's a body in
3: no,
1: Rakam's place.
3: No, this is some kind of a what? Trick of
7: what
3: yours,
7: are you
3: Jordan.
7: Talking about?
3: You want to ruin my business.
1: Will you shut
3: you,
1: up?
3: You...
7: Jordan, what is going on there?
1: Put on your open-toed sandals, Sam. Rakam's place. Tell you about it when you get here.
3: Rocky, what is this all about?
1: There's a dead man backstage, Rakam. In Tizana's dressing room.
3: Tizana?
5: In Tizana's dressing room?
1: Yeah, Romani. Character named Barney Grogan. Oh, by the way, where is Tassana?
3: She... I don't know. She should be doing her number now.
1: No, she's not. And your customers are getting pretty restless.
5: How did you find out about this dead man, Mr. Jordan?
1: It's a long story, Romani.
8: Wait. Where are you going?
1: Back to my cafe. I have an important matter to look into. Give my regards to Sabaya. I made it out the front door through a crowd of impatient customers. They were shouting for Tassana. I walked down the block to my place. As soon as I entered the tambourine, I knew something was wrong. The lights were still on, but Hinnock wasn't around. Then I heard it. The sound was coming from the closet under the stairway. I went over and unlocked the door. Hinnock spilled out.
6: Mr. Jordan.
1: All right, Hinnock. What happened?
6: I do not know. I heard a noise. I became frightened. I went to this closet to look for a stick, something to defend myself.
1: Okay. While you were rummaging around in the closet, somebody came up from behind, shoved you in, and locked the door.
6: Yes, that is it, Mr. Jordan. I did not see who it was. It happened so quickly, but, Mr. Jordan, I heard something peculiar. It was the voice of a young boy.
1: Wait a minute. On my desk.
6: Where are you going, Mr. Jordan?
1: Come on. The toy gun was gone. Hinnock and I searched the tambourine from top to bottom, but neither the gun or its owner was around. I locked up the cafe for the second time in one night and went back over to Rakam's place. Sam was already there. I found him in the hall just outside of Tassana's dressing room. Part of the crowd from the cafe had filtered in. They were milling around, trying to get a look at the corpse in the room. Rakam was there, wringing his hands. Romani was there, too.
9: Well, Jordan, we have been waiting for you.
1: Hi, Sam. A little important business to take care of in my own cabin.
9: You found the body, is that right, Jordan?
1: Yeah, I found Barney Grove.
3: Rocky, my friend. Tell him I had nothing to do with it.
1: All right, Rakam, simmer down.
9: Jordan, let us go into the room. Romani, you and Rakam, too. San Greco, you will clear this hallway. All right. Now, Jordan?
1: From the beginning, Sam?
9: From the beginning.
1: Okay. Somebody broke into my cafe tonight, not more than 20 minutes ago. Hinnock the beggar told me about it.
9: Hinnock told you about it?
1: Yeah. I was here at Rakam's, believe it or not, waiting for the floor show.
9: Go on.
1: When I got back to the tambourine, the side door was open. I walked in just as the fireworks began. There were three shots.
9: Who fired?
1: I don't know. The place was dark. With the shots, I ran out into the back way and saw a guy weaving up the alley. I trailed him here to Tassana's dressing room. That's how I found him.
9: What was Barney Grogan doing in your cafe?
1: I don't know, Sam.
5: Captain.
9: Yes?
5: When Count Frosino and I entered this cafe earlier this evening, I saw Mr. Jordan speaking to this man, Barney Grogan.
9: Oh?
5: Yes. They were standing in the entrance.
1: Oh, I knew you'd bring that up, Romani.
9: What did Barney Grogan want with you, Jordan?
1: I don't know, Sam. I didn't give him a chance to tell me. Some sort of a deal he had in mind.
9: I see.
1: I told him to take his business somewhere else. That was the last time I saw him alive.
9: Mm-hmm. Go on.
1: Go on. What else, Sam? I told you I found him in here, and that's when I called you.
9: Mm-hmm. Rakam.
3: Huh? Yes, Captain.
9: This girl Tisana, where is she?
3: I do not know. I swear it. She disappeared.
9: Was this man Barney Grogan a friend of hers?
3: I do not know, Captain. I have seen him here at my cafe a few times. He spoke to her, yes, but...
5: Captain Sabaya, may I interrupt?
9: What is it, Romani?
5: Tisana. She also spoke with Mr. Jordan this evening. When I went to their table, she sent me away. She said they were discussing a private matter.
1: Oh, you're a jewel. You're positively bubbling over with information, aren't you?
9: Well, Jordan?
1: Sure, Sam. Rakam introduced me to his little gold mine. How about it, Rakam?
3: Yes, but
9: what, Rakam?
3: Well, I... Rocky.
1: All right, Rakam. What he's trying to say, Sam, is that Tisana brushed off Rakam. She told him she wanted to discuss something with me in private.
9: Is that it, Rakam?
3: Yes.
9: And what was this little private matter she wished to discuss with you, Jordan?
1: You're going to hate me, Sam. I don't know that either. She never got around to it.
9: Jordan, just how much of a fool do you take
1: Sam,
9: me for?
1: Sam, all she told me was that she'd been threatened. Threatened by a man named Count Frassino.
5: That is a lie.
1: Okay, Romani, it's your ball. You run with it.
9: Well, Romani...
5: Don't you see, Captain? Mr. Jordan is only trying to confuse the issue. Count Frassino has nothing to do with this. And I fail to see how the girl Tisana is involved. Just because this man's body was found in her dressing room...
9: Just a minute. What was Count Frassino doing here this evening? He was here, was he not, Rakam?
3: Yes. He has come to my cafe every evening for the past week.
5: Why not, Captain? My noble employer is enjoying a holiday. Does it seem strange that he should want to visit the cafes of Cairo?
1: Where's the noble character now, Romani?
5: He has returned to his villa for the evening. I myself saw him to his automobile a few moments before you came into Rakam's office to call the police, Mr. Jordan.
3: Yes, that is true, Captain. Romani was settling the check of Count Frassino when Mr. Jordan came into the office. Mm.
5: Which brings up another important little item, Captain. After Mr. Jordan called you, he rushed back to his cafe. Should you not ask him why?
1: I went back to stock up on toothpicks, Sam. Does that satisfy you?
9: No, it does not.
1: I didn't think it would. Well, I see no point in sticking around here.
9: Where are you going, Jordan?
1: Out to make a social call, unless you have an official word to utter, Sam.
9: No. But I would like to see you in the morning, Jordan.
1: You'll write it down somewhere so I won't forget, Sam. Good night, gentlemen. Inside of 5 minutes, I was in the back seat of a cab heading toward the west end of Cairo. Between the bounces, I tried to put the loose ends together. A murder, a toy gun, a missing dancer. It all made an interesting puzzle. I figured the missing pieces might come from an Italian named Count Frassino. Shortly before 2 a.m., the cab pulled up in front of a 50-room shanty on the outskirts of town. I told the driver to wait, ran up the marble steps to the front door, and started leaning on the bell. A minute or so later, a prune-faced old native opened the heavy panel door.
10: Yes? What is it, Effendi?
1: Oh, just tell your boss that a man named Jordan wants to see him, huh?
10: I am sorry, Effendi. Count Frassino cannot be disturbed.
1: Oh, he won't mind, just this once.
10: No, wait. You cannot come in.
1: Let's not be antisocial.
10: No, I will call the guards. No.
1: I said this was important.
10: Please, Effendi, please, you must not disturb Count Frassino.
11: Never mind, Kadar. You will let the gentleman enter.
1: I looked up to see Count Frassino standing at the end of a long corridor. The striped pants and ascot had been replaced by a gray flannel sport coat and midnight blue slacks. But the monocle was still firmly in place. He nodded for me to follow him, and we worked our way past a display of marble statues that would put the Cairo Museum to shame. He opened a big oak door, stepped aside, and I entered what might have been either Grand Central Station or his study. Something caught my eye, and I unconsciously ducked. Towering above me in the center of the room was the statue to end all statues. Must have been 14 feet high. A marble woman, her arms outstretched. It occurred to me she'd make a good hat rack. Count Frassino closed the door.
12: So, Mr. Jordan, this is indeed a pleasure. Do sit down, won't you?
1: Thank you. I don't like to barge in this way.
12: Yes, I know. You wish to speak with me, is that not correct?
1: Yeah, I'm looking for a few answers.
12: Answers? Yes, I understand. Proceed, Mr. Jordan.
1: It's about Tisana.
12: Dishonored, Mr. Jordan?
1: Yeah. I don't suppose you know, an ex-wrestler named Barney Grogan was found dead in a dressing room a little while ago.
12: Dead? In Tisana's dressing room?
1: Uh-huh.
12: How did this happen?
1: I thought maybe you might be able to tell me.
12: But how should I know that?
1: You've been around Tisana's place quite a bit lately, haven't you?
12: Yes. Well, yes,
1: To see Tisana?
12: Yes.
1: She gave me the idea she'd been threatened by you.
12: Threatened by me? Oh, no, no, there must be a mistake. Why should I threaten her? I love her, Mr. Jordan. I love my wife very much.
1: Your wife?
12: You did not know, Mr. Jordan. Yes. Tisana is my wife.
1: I'd better fall back and regroup right here. That I didn't know, Frasino.
12: Tisana and I were married several years ago in Italy. I'm afraid that life there was... Well, perhaps she was homesick for Egypt. There was also a misunderstanding.
1: So she left you and came here to Cairo?
12: Yes, that is right. I'm willing to admit that the misunderstanding was perhaps my fault. I listened to the wrong people. Now I have bought this home in Cairo to be near her.
1: Now you want to patch it up, huh?
12: Yes. And I want my son back.
1: Your son?
12: When Tisana left me, she took our child.
1: Wait a minute. How old is he?
12: He's only 6 years old. But you see, he is my firstborn and only son. He is to be my successor and heir. He's the only one who can carry on our family name. So you see, this is most important, Mr. Jordan.
1: Count, I think we can do business.
12: Business?
1: About finding your son.
12: You know where he is.
1: Well, suppose I put it this way. Suppose I... Frasino pitched forward, bounced against his desk, fell into the broken glass on the floor. I raced out to the terrace. It was deserted, and the lawn looked peaceful and quiet. I went back inside and bent over the unconscious form of Count Frasino. He was still breathing. Then the whole door banged open, and the prune-faced native rushed in, followed by a couple of Frasino's guards. From the looks on their faces, I could see they wouldn't wait for explanations. I flipped the table into them as they rushed me and ducked out into the terrace. I just crossed the lawn and reached the shadows along a row of trees when the guards opened up from the terrace. In the street, my cabbie had heard the shots and he started to get his hack moving. As he went past me, I jumped on the running board and we roared around the corner and headed back to Cairo.
0: Rocky Jordan will be back in just a minute. Here's a note of importance to listeners who like top drawer mysteries. Rocky Jordan has joined Sam Spade and The Whistler to make this CBS threesome the best mystery block on the air. Remember that this is the time you'll hear Rocky Jordan every Sunday night. And you'll want to hear, too, Sam Spade and The Whistler. Remember this threesome in top-notch mystery adventure on CBS. Now for the ending of tonight's story.
1: It was like Tisana's dance routine. You couldn't wind up the show without the final climax to keep the customers happy. And I wanted to give Sam Sabaya his money's worth. Now, when the cab and I had made it back to town, I pulled up at the nearest phone booth. The cabbie pocketed his change without a smile and roared away. I did find some nickels.
7: Cairo Police, Captain Sabaya.
1: Jordan, Sam. If you want to wind up the Barney Grogan affair, I've got the missing pieces.
7: What's that, Jordan?
1: Meet me at the corner of Sharia Ramar and Delhi Road. Don't stop to bring popcorn.
7: Never mind, Jordan. I believe I can wind it up right here.
1: Say that again, Sam.
7: My men picked up the dancer Tisana 20 minutes ago. She was getting on the train for Alexandria.
1: She wasn't alone, was she, Sam?
7: No, as a matter of fact, Jordan, she...
1: About 6 years old, huh, Sam? I'd even bet he was carrying a toy gun.
7: How did you know, Jordan?
1: I'll fill in the details later. Now get rolling, will you, Sam? Sam got rolling. In less than 10 minutes, we were easing down the alley back at the tambourine. I brought him up to date on the affair, but I could see he still wasn't too sold on it.
9: So this Barney Grogan kidnapped the child.
1: Isn't that what Tisana told you?
9: Yes, but...
1: Works out that way, Sam. He was going to sell out to the highest bidder. He knew how much the Count wanted the boy, too.
9: Tisana could have shot Grogan in your cafe.
1: But she didn't, Sam. That's why Grogan staggered back to Tisana's dressing room. Since he knew it was all over for him anyway, he wanted Tisana to have a boy. He told her where to look.
9: That is her story, yes.
1: All right. So while I'm over at Rakam's calling you, she ducked back to my cafe, picked up the boy, and beat it. Now, if you...
9: Just a minute, Jordan.
1: What's up, Sam?
9: A light in your cafe. I saw it a moment ago.
1: Yeah, that must be... There it is again, Sam. It's upstairs. Come on. I pushed open the alley door to the tambourine. Sam and I slipped inside. As we crossed the darkened room, we could hear someone moving around up above. From room to room. Then the footsteps came closer. He was walking down the balcony. I switched on the lights. Romani stood there at the head of the stairs, his mouth wide open. Just as he brought his gun up, Sam fired. Romani folded in the middle, reached out for the banister, missed, and plunged headlong down the stairs. Well, that's the way it ended. Before Romani died, he filled in the missing pieces. He figured on killing Count Frassino, then taking the boy back to Italy. Once there, he could become the boy's guardian and also take care of the Count's king-sized estate. He hired Barney Grogan to do the job, but Barney held out for more money and Romani threatened him. Grogan got scared and came to me. When Romani saw the two of us talking in front of Rakam's place, he figured he'd have to act fast, so he caught up with Grogan at my place. He'd have gotten the boy then, too, if I hadn't walked in. Well, later at police headquarters, Sam still had a couple of questions.
9: Jordan, how did you know he was coming to your cafe tonight?
1: Oh, it was a long shot, Sam. I figured the guy who had tried to knock off Count Frassino had overheard part of our conversation out there. From the way I'd talked, I guess he must have thought the kid was still in my cafe and that he'd rush back to my place on the double.
9: There is one more thing, Jordan.
1: Yes, Sam?
9: Why did you not mention this boy when I talked to you at Rakam's place earlier this evening?
1: Sam, whoever heard of reporting a cap pistol to the police?
9: Jordan.
1: Look, this... Sam, the deal was earmarked kidnapped from the beginning. You know I don't like to become involved in those things.
9: Jordan, I know you like to keep certain things to yourself. And I know that when there is a kidnapping, there is also ransom or a reward. You did not have this in mind, of course.
1: Sam, my boy, I haven't made a nickel on the deal, so help me.
9: Not yet, anyway. But I've been around here long enough to know that when anyone comes out ahead on one of these deals, it is always Rocky Jordan. Tell me, why is that?
1: That's a good question. It's a very good question. I dropped around to the hospital the next morning to see how Count Frassino was getting along. He was going to make it okay. Tassano was there, holding his hand and smiling. The Count was very appreciative of what I'd done, just as Sam figured he would be. Yeah, it was a sizable reward. I am now the only cafe owner in Cairo with a 14-foot marble statue of a woman with her arms outstretched. And I was right, too. She does make a good hat rack.

0: Hey, seen any good fights lately? Prize fights, that is?
1: Yeah, the championship bout at the stadium over in Mulville last week. Were you there?
0: No, I had to miss it. But it didn't miss me.
1: Huh?
0: The minute Georgie hit the canvas in that fourth round, it cost me $50.
1: Johnny, do you remember Al Coronado?
0: Are you kidding? I've watched that boy come up from the Golden Gloves.
1: Well, he fought in one of the preliminary bouts.
0: I know. I lost on him, too. $20.
1: Come on over, will you? And I'll tell you why the company may lose $50,000 on him.
2: Bob Bailey, in the exciting adventures of the man with the action-packed expense account. America's fabulous freelance insurance investigator.
0: Yours truly, Johnny Dollar.

0: 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Expense account item 1, $1.10, cab from my apartment to the offices of Eastern Allied. When I got upstairs into his personal cubicle, I found Paul Kendrick pacing the floor.
1: Sit down, Johnny. Have a drink if you want one.
0: No, thanks. Hey, looks like you're the one who could use a drink. What are you worried about? Don't tell me you've been hitting the company till for big money to bet on the fights.
1: Johnny, I'm worried about murder. Listen.
0: I'm all ears.
1: How long since you've seen Al Coronado fight?
0: Oh, 6 months, a year maybe.
1: But before that, when he was working all the local arenas, you and I were present every time he put on the gloves.
0: So?
1: We knew him when he had reflexes quick enough to... Well, do you remember how he'd show off by picking a fly or mosquito out of the air, grabbing it between his fingers without even hurting it?
0: Yeah, sure. He was no metal giant, not by a long shot, but he had the fastest eyes and hands I ever saw in a man.
1: Right. But something has happened to him, something very wrong, and I think I know what it is. Listen.
0: I'm listening.
1: A few years ago, his manager, Ricky Malone, took out a $50,000 policy on him. Annuity.
0: So what? A lot of managers take out policies on their boys.
1: And then get them killed? Look, Al is fighting again tomorrow night in a small town outside of Joplin.
0: Joplin? Missouri?
1: A little place just across the state line. Johnny, I want you to be there.
0: You mean as a sort of bodyguard?
1: I want you to see the fight, that's all. See Al Coronado fight.
0: Yeah, but this murder correct.
1: I'm having a copy of the policy made, and you can pick it up at the Joplin post office. General delivery.
0: Now, Paul...
1: I know. I may be all wrong. This may only be a hunch without a single legitimate reason for suspicion. That's why I took a whole week to think it over before calling you. That's why I want somebody who knows Al as well as you and I do to... Look, will you go down there and see him?
0: Well, I...
1: We'll pay the freight. Pad your expense account, anything you like.
0: Oh, now that's an attractive
1: offer. But do it, Johnny. Will you?
0: Item 2, another $1.10, back to my apartment to pack. Item 3, $124 even, plane fare and incidentals to Joplin. By your leave, Paul, the incidentals included a new sports shirt loud enough to startle the whole state of Arizona, an extra pack of razor blades, and a new toothbrush. Also, item 4, $3, flowers for the stewardess, who managed to find me an extra bottle of champagne. I arrived at Joplin shortly before noon, and after checking into a hotel, found that by some miracle, a copy of Al's policy was waiting for me at the post office. A quick glance at it brings up item 5, $4.25, phone call.
2: What do you mean, holding out on you?
0: I thought you said Ricky Malone took out the policy.
2: He did, and pays all the premiums.
0: But the beneficiary named is Frankie Fortina. Now, who's he?
2: I don't know yet.
0: Well, his address is in New York City. You better look him up, will you?
2: I've been trying to. But the last time Fortina was at the address on the policy, it was a racetrack bookie joint.
0: Oh, so that's why you're worried.
2: That's one reason.
0: Well, if you learn anything about him, let me know, will you? I'm staying at the Beverly Arms.
2: Okay, Johnny. Johnny.
0: Yeah?
2: Call me again, will you? After the fight tonight?
0: Sure. I was tired, so I had a big lunch. That's item 6. Went up to my room and slept. I overslept. It was nearly 9 o'clock when I woke up, so I grabbed a cab, that's item 7, and went out to the arena in the nearby town of Mount Elba. For $5, item 8, I managed to get a seat at ringside in time to catch the end of the last preliminary.
3: The winner in 1 minute 10 seconds.
0: The program told me Al was scheduled for the main event against some local boy named Rafe Cummings. I never heard of him, and I doubt if anybody outside of Tucson ever had. I understood why when he stepped

0: into the ring. This kid looked like the rankest kind of amateur. Strong, sure, and in good condition, but clumsy. He almost tripped over his own size, 15 feet. And it was no act to fool an opponent either. Al, when he came in, looked as good as ever. He gave me a quick glance of recognition, though I'm sure he knew nothing about me except possibly my name. At the opening bell, he came out fast. All the old speed and timing were there. Faint weave and flick out that light but punishing left. Same old pattern, same old... Wait a minute. Those quick left jabs were only landing about 1 in 4. As though he touched Cummings only when the clumsy ox happened to walk into him. But because of his speed, Al took nothing but a few light ones on the body. He kept his face well out of reach. Oh, yeah, his timing was perfect, but his aim was terrible. Every time he shot out his fist, he was 3-4 inches wide. Then a funny thing happened. At the end of the round, when Al went back to his corner, and remember, Raven only tapped him a few times on the body. When he went back to his corner and started to sit down, he almost missed the stool. Would have if one of the seconds hadn't aimed it under him. Funny. The second round got underway the same as the first. Al was all speed, dodging, weaving, keeping his face out of the way. But again, he wasn't hitting his mark. And then it happened. He missed Cummings wide, then practically ran into his glove, catching it hard in the cheek, and down he went. Why, there wasn't enough steam behind Cummings' glove to hurt it. But Al took the count. He'd been hurt by that tap on the face. Then another thing. The second he was counted out, his handlers practically hauled him out of the ring and back to his dressing room. And believe me, Al looked terrible. His eyes had a strange, almost faraway look, as though that little smack had knocked his brains loose. My seat was on the far side of the ring, but I elbowed my way through the crowd and back to the row of dressing rooms in a hallway built on the one end of the building. Al. Al Coronado.
1: I told you on the way up the aisle, Doc, we don't need you. The boy's all right. Go on, Doc. Beat it. You hear me, Doc?
0: Listen, this is Johnny Dollar.
1: Huh?
0: Old fan of Al's from Hartford. I want to see him.
1: Some other time.
0: No, now, right away. Come on, open up.
1: I said some other time, don't you understand? We're pulling out of this, Berg, and we ain't got time to stand around and talk.
0: Now, look, buddy.
1: Malone's the name. I'm Al's manager, see? And when I say get out, I mean vamoose.
0: Al, are you okay, boy? This is Johnny Dollar.
2: Oh, no, you don't.
0: Hey, brother, that's where you're wrong. Hey, Al. Al. Good Lord, Al, what's the matter with you?
3: Oh, hello, Johnny.
0: Hey, Al, look at me. No, I mean straight at me. Here, Al.
3: I'm all right, Johnny.
0: You're in bad shape. You should never have fought tonight.
3: Oh, that's all right.
0: Where are your seconds, your trainer?
3: Ricky, he don't let nobody in after fight.
0: Look, Al, can you get up off that table, stand up and walk?
3: Oh, sure, Johnny.
0: Then come on, I'm taking you out of here to
3: no,
0: a doctor.
3: No, Johnny.
0: Easy, Al.
3: No, look behind
0: Al,
3: you, Ricky.
0: Please,
3: he's up, he's good.
2: You bet I am, Dollar.

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1: When I came to, the dressing room was dark and quiet. After carefully falling off the table where they'd left me, I groped my way to the light switch, stumbling incidentally over the remains of the chair Ricky Malone had used on me. It was well after midnight, so I left by the dressing room window. The second I reached my hotel room, I put through a long-distance call, hoping Paul Kendrick would be in home, in bed. He was.
2: Yeah, hello.
1: Johnny Dollar. And Paul, you're right. It'll be murder unless I can stop it.
2: Hmm?
1: Hey, you awake?
2: Oh, you mean Al Coronado. What's happened, Johnny?
1: Plenty, and listen. That boy is more than punch drunk. He's had a brain injury of some kind, I'll bet on it.
2: That's what I was afraid of.
1: The tap on the face that knocked him out tonight wasn't enough to hurt a kitten. But a good solid blow would probably kill him. That's why he kept protecting his face.
2: But Ricky Malone is making him keep on?
1: Who else? I just met the gentleman, by the way.
2: Well, what'd he say? Did you question him?
1: Before I could, he cracked me over the head with a chair.
2: Where is he now?
1: Oh, I don't know.
2: What are you going to do?
1: See if the police can track them down. Malone said something about leaving town right away.
2: Well, keep after him. Did you read that policy carefully?
1: You kidding? I haven't had time.
2: It's an annuity.
1: That much I saw.
2: Beginning in 3 or 4 years, it'll pay Al a nice little income for the rest of his life, if he survives.
1: But the beneficiary named...
2: Yes, Frankie Fortina, who gets the full face value of the policy if Al dies. Johnny.
1: Yeah?
2: I got a rundown on Fortina.
1: You said he was a bookie at one time.
2: That was the least of his crimes. He has a record as long as your arm. As I see it, he owns Al Coronado.
1: Then you're probably thinking what I am.
2: But Al hasn't been doing so well lately. He's taken a big drop in class. Isn't making the purses he used to.
1: You know that?
2: Yes. The ANBA keeps a complete record.
1: So with this injury to his brain, the only way Fortina can clean up on him is by seeing him dead.
2: That's right.
1: Well, what about medical examinations before these fights?
2: Ricky Malone could bribe his own mother, especially in some of the towns where Al has been fighting lately.
1: That's possible, of course.
2: Also, what you and I believe is wrong with Al is one of the hardest things in the world to detect.
1: Yeah, I must admit he looked great when he entered the ring. Okay, Paul, one thing's in our favor. Neither Al nor Ricky Malone knows who I am, outside of being a fight fan.
2: Just so Fortina doesn't learn different.
1: Where is Fortina, by the way?
2: I don't know. So, Johnny, whatever you do, be careful.
1: Expense account item 9370 for a couple of phone calls, some breakfast, then a taxi to police headquarters. I'll say this for the Joplin police. When they go into action, they really get things done. Within less than 2 hours, Sergeant Danny Ruskin dug up all the information I wanted.
3: Well, that ties in with what Conroy found out at the airport. Now, that does it, Herm. Thanks very much.
1: Something?
3: Well, I think it gives us the whole story, Johnny. Al and his manager, Ricky Malone, checked out of their hotel, the Raybury, at 1 o'clock this morning.
1: Just the two of them?
3: Right. There was no third party by the name of 14 or anything else. Just the two of them. They caught the 140 plane for Oklahoma City.
1: Oh.
3: And there they bought tickets routing them to Monterey, Mexico.
1: Mexico? How soon can I get a plane?
3: You going down there, huh?
1: I told you, I gotta save that guy's life.
3: All right, look, in Monterey, look up Sergeant Romelia Garcia, Main Homicide Division. You mention my name, he'll give you anything you want.
1: Good. Now, what about that plane? The deal on plane connections turned out to be bad. The best time I could make was by way of El Paso. That's item 10, $127, including incidentals. I finally pulled into Monterey shortly after 8 p.m. I parked my bag at the airport, taxied into town. Item 11, I went straight to main headquarters of the Policia. Sergeant Romelio Garcia was off duty. He had gone to the fights. Item 12, $4 American for a fast taxi ride to the Plaza del Fisticuffs, or whatever they call it. There, for item 13, $5, I had the sergeant paged over the PA system. After 2 or 3 minutes, a short, stocky, important-looking figure in police uniform strode up to the door.
4: So you're Johnny Dollar?
1: Yeah, that's right, Sergeant. How are you?
4: You Americanos. Now, what is so important I must leave the excellent fights to talk with you, huh?
1: The possible murder of an American fighter right here in your own ring.
4: So what is that to be excited about? Something that happens all the time. It's because the Mexican fighter is more better than the Americano fighter. So if that is all it is bothering
1: you... Incidentally, Sergeant Danny Ruskin of the Joplin Police...
4: Sergeant Danny? Why do you not say so at the beginning?
1: Well, you didn't give me much of a chance.
4: How is he, my good friend, Sergeant Danny? Pues it's too long IFC here.
1: Yeah, well, look.
4: Excellent man, Sergeant Danny. When I have trouble with one of our Mexican nationals who escape across the border and go all the way to Missouri, Joplin, it's Sergeant Danny who... But you have a problem, eh?
1: Yeah. A fighter named Al Coronado.
4: Coronado. Oh, but of course, tomorrow night he is fighting here, and he will lose.
1: Why do you say that?
4: Come, look. Here on the what you call a billboard, a picture of the man he is to fight. So, El Toro Negro.
1: That sounds more like the name of a bull than a... Holy...
4: See, big man, is he not?
1: Is this picture real?
4: 240 pounds, senor.
1: But Al Coronado only weighs in at 181.
4: See, El Toro, big man. And Senor Dollar, he is a killer, our best. Three men he's knocked out of the ring. But nobody hurts him, so no wonder you worried.
1: Sergeant, unless you and I can stop it, that won't be a fight tomorrow night. It'll be a premeditated, cold-blooded killing.
4: Oh? How so?
1: I showed Garcia my credentials, then told him what I knew and what I suspected.
4: But until we have proof of this, senor, to start what you call an international situation, you are not now in your own country, you know.
1: Still, he agreed to cooperate. First thing, of course, was to locate Al and his manager. In this city of nearly 200,000, that could be pretty rough. But he said he'd try. He drove me by the airport to pick up my bag, then to a hotel. And there, as the bellhop unlocked the door of my room, I got a real break. The next door down the hall opened.
5: Hey, kid, how'd you like to bring me up a glass of warm milk, huh?
1: Al! Al Coronado!
5: Huh? Oh, hi!
1: Here, boy. Just put in my bags inside and leave the door open.
5: Gracias, senor.
1: Hey, Al. Are you alone?
5: Sure. Hey, you're Johnny, ain't you?
1: Yeah, that's right, Johnny, and I want to talk to you.
5: I used to see you inside all the time up in Hartford, huh?
1: You saw me in Joplin, too. Only you don't remember. Where's Ricky Malone, your manager?
5: Oh, he said he had to go meet somebody. He's always going out.
1: Look, Al, I'm an insurance investigator.
5: Oh? Well, I got some insurance.
1: Yeah. One more fight and somebody's going to collect it.
5: Oh, no, Johnny. That's my retiring money.
1: The only one who'll retire on it is Frankie Fortina.
5: Hey, Frankie, he's my owner. You know him?
1: Hey, who takes all the aspirin around here?
5: Me. I get a lot of headaches all the time. And maybe that's why I ain't been hitting so good lately.
1: Yeah. Here, catch this bottle.
5: Hey, now... Now look what you did.
1: No, no, Al, you look what you did. You missed that bottle by 3 inches. For the same reason you haven't been hitting well, why you have these headaches. All right, I'll give it to you straight. You've had a brain injury, Al. One good wallop on that head will kill you. And that's just what Ricky and Fortina want.
5: No. Ricky always says they keep my head protected, so you must be wrong.
1: Am I?
5: Well, Ricky's good to me.
1: Why, you numbskull, he's trying to get you killed.
5: Johnny, you're all wrong.
1: You know the man you're up against tomorrow night?
5: Well, I know his name.
1: Well, he's the one scheduled to finish you off.
5: Johnny, I don't believe that.
1: Al, listen, you gotta believe it. Now, where's the telephone? Here.
5: Who you gonna call?
1: Hello, this is an emergency. Get me Sergeant Romilio Garcia at Central Police Headquarters.
5: Cops?
1: That's right, Al, and a doctor.
5: No, look, Ricky says to stay away from doctors. All they can do is
1: stop you from ever fighting again. And that would make you worth just $50,000 less to Frankie for... Sergeant Johnny Dollar, I found Al. Hotel room right next to mine, room 915. Bring a doctor, a brain specialist if you can, even if you have to drag him out of bed. Oh, look, we'll fight the international situation when we come to it. You get a doctor up here, you hear me?
6: You hang up or I'll blow your head off.
1: Well, Mr. Fortina, I believe.
7: First, Kim Ricky.
8: Sure, boss. He's clean.
7: Huh? I hate to shoot an unarmed man, Dollar, but if you make one phony move...
1: So you know who I am, huh?
7: Ricky here may be stupid in some ways, but he had sense enough to call me from Joplin after you broke in on him there. Finding out what you're up to wasn't difficult.
1: Finding out what you're up to wasn't very tough either, Fortina. But it's all over.
7: Not for me, Dollar. That's where you're wrong.
1: That phone call I made was to the police.
7: I know, to central headquarters. That's over 3 miles from here. By the time your sergeant finds a doctor and gets here, you'll be dead. And I will be gone.
1: Have you forgotten that you have a border to cross, Fortina?
7: You think I'm stupid? Frankie Fortina has never been here. He's never been even in Mexico. Because my tourist card reads Charles Edward Smith. And since the next plane leaves for the States in about 20 minutes, Ricky...
5: Yeah, boss?
7: I think Mr. Dollar had better have an accident. Fall out of the window, perhaps.
5: Oh, now, wait a minute,
7: what?
5: Boss. I mean, well...
7: Listen to me, Malone. I had two reasons for coming down here. To see if you were right about Dollar and to make sure of that fight tomorrow. You've been stalling with Al. You've taken too long. The heat is on up north. I need the dough.
5: I told you, boss, that El Toro will
8: hey,
5: do it tomorrow.
8: Fellas,
7: shut up.
5: And look, if you take care of Dollar, what about me?
7: What?
5: Maybe you can get back to the States, but me, with Dollar laying dead here, and if Al talks...
7: Al won't talk. You won't either.
5: Frankie.
7: Dollar has given us a perfect setup. He came here to Al's room. You found him here. Hmm? You had a fight. Dollar ends up in the street below.
5: But what happens to me?
7: Haven't
5: then?
7: I always taken care of you in the past when you were working for me? You know what will happen if you ever try to cross.
5: No, no.
7: All right,
5: listen,
7: all right, Frankie. All right. I have contacts down here. I have plenty of them. I have lawyers, good ones. It's going to be self-defense, pure and simple.
5: But what if Al talks?
7: I told you before, Ricky. You've taken too long with him.
5: Frankie, listen.
7: While I hold this gun, you're going to take care of Al, too. The way you should have a long, long time ago in his
5: Frankie,
7: fights.
5: No, listen to me, Frankie.
7: You listen.
5: I can't
7: You've been
5: do
7: in
5: it.
7: This whole thing just as deep as I have. And deeper. Because you're the one who's kept Al fighting. You've paid off all those phony medicos. You set him up for this El Toro tomorrow night. You'll do it, Ricky.
5: No.
7: Then I'll use the gun on all three of you.
5: Frankie!
1: You're out of your mind, Fortina.
7: Am I? It'll still look like a fight between you and Ricky.
5: Boss.
7: Al just happened to get hit accidentally by the gun that will be found beside your body.
5: Boss.
7: Hmm?
5: Boss, I'll do it.
7: You bet you will.
5: I'll do anything you say if you'll just help me get out of it.
7: Okay. Okay. Go ahead. Dollar is first.
1: And brother, if you think it's going to be easy...
7: It's either the window or this gun, Dollar. So far as you're concerned, I don't care which. Go on, Ricky.
5: Okay,
7: just remember,
5: boss.
7: Your own life depends on it.
5: You bet I...
1: All right. Dirty, will you?
7: The window, Ricky. The window, I said. Remember, it's your own life, Ricky.
1: All right, Fortina. So you have got a gun. Al.
5: Yeah, Johnny, I hit him, but...
1: What of it?
5: Si, Senor Dollar, with one very fine, clean left hook. While Fortina was watching you and the unfortunate Ricky. Yeah.
1: You got here a little late, Garcia.
5: You see, but tell me, senor. What makes you think this El Coronado has lost his punch?
1: Expense account item 13, $100. Legal expense, mainly a deposition for a lawyer to take to court. Just how Garcia got me out of having to stay in Monterey for a hearing, I will never know, but he did. As for El Coronado, I suggest the company make some adjustment in his policy that'll permit paying his annuities immediately. And why not? The company should have investigated more thoroughly before issuing this policy anyway. And if it doesn't show a little heart, well, I'm sure it will. Item 14, $224.50, hotel and incidentals and transportation back to Hartford. Expense account total, $491.20. Yours truly, Johnny Dollar.

0: Now, here is our star to tell you about next week's story.
1: Next week, a fast trip to the West Coast to an impossible case involving an impossible man. Join us, won't you? Yours truly, Johnny Dollar.
0: Yours truly, Johnny Dollar, starring Bob Bailey, originates in Hollywood. It is produced and directed by Jack Johnstone, who also wrote tonight's story. Heard in our cast were Harry Bartell, Herb Ellis, Victor Perrin, Jack Crucian, Les Tremaine, and Lawrence Dobkin. Musical supervision is by Amerigo Marino. Be sure to join us next week, same time and station, for another exciting story of yours truly, Johnny Dollar. 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Dan Cumberley speaking.

And it shall be my duty as district attorney not only to prosecute to the limit of the law all persons accused of crimes perpetrated within this county, but to defend with equal vigor the rights and privileges of all its citizens.

0: Star David Bryan as Paul Garrett, Mr. District Attorney.
1: To a district attorney, a county is like a reservoir. The level isn't always the same. People move in, people move away. Good people, bad people. The bad ones make trouble. This case started in a trailer parked in an empty field on the outskirts of town.

0: Howdy, Joe.
1: Howdy, Russ.
0: Ain't you gonna ask me in?
1: Yeah, sure. Come on in. What's on your mind, Russ?
0: Joe, I figure that 2 weeks is long enough for old friends to be mad at each other, especially friends that grew up together back home. I come to ask you to shake hands.
1: You know, now that you're here, I can't figure just what we've been mad about. Ain't nobody I'd rather shake hands with than you, Russ.
0: You're my boy. But we ain't never going to talk politics again.
1: Oh, you got a deal. I was just about to fix me some grub. Why don't you stay and eat?
0: Oh, thanks, but Ella's expecting me back at the motor court. You heard from Marge?
1: Yeah. I got a telegram from Dallas this morning. She's on her way back.
0: Her sister must be better then.
1: Must be. Marge would stay with her a while longer. They're mighty close.
0: Ellie'd like to have you and Marge over for dinner when she gets back. Ella's been beefing at me ever since you and me fell out.
1: She'll be here tomorrow.
0: Well, good deal. And how about tomorrow night?
1: We'd be proud to come.
0: Swell. Ella'll be tickled. Well, I guess I'd better be getting along with the old pay envelope. So long, Joe.
1: So long, Russ. Thanks for coming.
0: Oh, by the way, you ain't seen your brother-in-law, have you?
1: Orville? No, not for a couple of days. Why, he owe you money, too?
0: Well, you know Orville. He owes half the guys out at the plant. If he could wire an instrument panel the way he can borrow money, it'd make him a lead man.
1: I'll make good, whatever.
0: Nothing doing. You ain't responsible for his debts. Good night, Joe.
1: Good night, Russ.

0: Oh, just a second. Oh, did you forget something? Oh, it's you, Orville.
1: Well, who'd you expect?
0: Russ was just here. I thought it was him coming back.
1: I know he was here. I've been sitting out back long enough waiting for him to leave.
0: Could have come in. Russ don't bite. Unless you got a reason for ducking him.
1: Well, he don't like me.
0: Reckon that's your fault, Orville.
1: Oh, sure. Everything's my fault. How come you're standing up for him? I thought you and him was on the outs.
0: Not anymore. Besides, it's none of your business. What'd you come for, Orville?
1: Well, Joe, I need some help. I got my check cashed, and I guess I didn't notice it till I was almost to the rooming house, but well, I got a hole in my pocket. Hey, you see? I lost my pay.
0: Do I look like a half-wit to you?
1: Joe, I swear.
0: The last time you came with that story, you said your pocket was picked. And the time before that, you said you got stuck with a loan you signed for somebody.
1: It was the truth, Joe. Honest.
0: Stop using the word honest, Orvie. Doesn't sound right coming from you. If your money's gone, you lost it in a pay-night crap game at Holland's.
1: I haven't been near Holland's in weeks. Joe, you gotta help me. My wife will buck like a maverick under a branding iron if I don't bring some money home. You and Sis have got some side money. I know you have.
0: Yes, and this time we're gonna keep it.
1: Joe, I need money. I ain't leaving here without it. We're family.
0: Family? Fat lot that means to you. There's nothing here for you, Orville. You better try someplace else.
1: I said I wasn't leaving without the money.
0: Reckon you'll be here a long time then, Orville. So you'll have to excuse me. I'm fixing my supper.
1: I ain't gonna ask you again, Joe.
0: Glad to hear.
1: Just gonna keep ignoring me, huh? Like I wasn't even here.
0: That's right.
1: Maybe I can make you pay a little attention with this frying pan.
0: Orvie, put that down.
1: No, I'm gonna remind you I'm still here. Like this, or... I told you I wasn't leaving. I told you, Joe. I warned you. Refusing help to your own kin. I'll take it myself. You ain't gonna be needing it anymore.

0: I've kept the whole field blocked off, Chief. Nobody's been near the trailer except Prager's wife and me and the lab crew.
1: Oh, good, Harrington. Prager, the dead man's name?
0: Yeah, that's right. Joe Prager, aircraft worker. His wife was in Dallas, Texas, visiting a sick relative. Found the body when she got back this morning.
1: Mm-hmm. Where is she now?
0: Yeah, she's sitting over there in my car. I tried to get her to go over to one of the motels on the highway, but she won't. She's in kind of a daze.
1: A shock. That's to be expected. I wonder why they parked that trailer in an empty field. Plenty of trailer camps around town.
0: Yeah, save money, I guess. You know how some of those migratories are. Come to the cities and save all they can. Then go back to the home state and buy a piece of land.
1: Mm-hmm. There was a gasoline lamp in the trailer for light. What do they do for water?
0: Well, there was a well out back. Used to be a farmhouse here some time ago. Must have been moved. Part of the foundation is still there. I guess they had enough to get by. You want to walk out to the road? I can have one of the cars radio for a pickup on the body.
1: Okay. Who's that coming up the trail?
0: Huh? One of the boys from the squad?
1: He's not in uniform. Hey, you. Stay right where you are. Don't come any further.
0: I told him not to let anybody come into this field.
1: Yeah, and he didn't get too far, whoever he is.
2: Who are you, fella? Who told you you could come in here? Didn't you see those police cars out on the road?
3: They said it was all right. I come to help my sister.
1: Who's your sister?
3: Marge. Joe Prager's wife. He was my brother-in-law. That's why the cops let me through.
0: How about it, Chief?
1: All right. Your sister's sitting in one of those cars over there. I guess it'll help to have somebody with her.
3: Thanks.
1: Oh, just a second.
3: Yeah?
1: That an aircraft ID button on your shirt?
3: That's right.
1: Orville James. Well, that's a good picture of you.
3: Yeah.
1: Did your brother-in-law work in the same plant?
3: Yeah, not the same department, though.
0: How'd you find out he was killed?
3: Well, the cops down by the road told me.
1: Was in the aircraft plant working today?
3: Yeah, sure it is.
1: You on the swing shift?
3: No, the day shift.
1: Plant is on the other side of town. How did you get out here now?
3: Well, it's my lunch hour. I got a lift over this way.
0: That'd just about take you a whole hour. More if you don't catch a ride going right back right away.
1: You make a habit of hitchhiking out here on your lunch hour?
3: No, of course I don't. Anything else you want to know?
1: Yes. When did you see your brother-in-law last?
3: I don't know. 3, maybe 4 days ago.
1: Not yesterday?
3: No.
0: Not even at work?
3: It's a big place. We didn't even work in the same building.
1: What time did you quit yesterday, Orville?
3: 5 o'clock.
1: Then what did you do between 6 and 8 o'clock?
0: And who was with you while you did it?
3: Why, I cashed my check at Holland's. It's a place over near the plant. And then I...
1: Then what? Did you come out here?
3: Yes.
0: What?
3: I said yes. Yes, I come out here. I told you before if you'd asked me the right way.
1: Why did you say you hadn't seen Joe Prager in 3 or 4 days if you saw him last night?
3: I didn't see him last night.
0: Now, listen, you just told us
3: I told you I'd come out here, but I didn't see Joe.
1: Why not? If he didn't answer your knock, the trailer door wasn't locked, and you're a relative.
3: I didn't even knock. I changed my mind about going in because there was a car parked outside. Not Joe's own car, another car. He had company. I recognized the car. It belongs to Russ Newcomb. And I didn't want to go in while he was there because I didn't want to get mixed up in no argument.
1: Who is Russ Newcomb, and why did you expect an argument?
3: Russ is a welder at the plant. Him and Joe had been friends, but they got teed off at each other a couple of weeks ago. Hadn't been talking.
0: And why would Newcomb be visiting here?
3: Why don't you ask Newcomb that? Now, are you going to let me go to my sister, or ain't you?
0: Chief?
1: Let him go.
0: All right, Orville, go ahead. Yeah, looks like this one might crack easy, Chief.
1: Yes. I want to contact Miss Miller and get the lab crew back here.
0: Oh, why?
1: Lots of tire tracks in this field.
0: Prager's own car, probably.
1: Yes, but there should be a set for Newcomb's car, too, if he drove in. When we get to court with him, I want to be able to prove it.
0: First squad car's pulled in off the road here. We can use their radio phone.
1: What unit is this?
0: Let me see this number. There. 414.
1: Thanks. 414 to Central.
4: Central to 414. Go ahead, 414.
1: Yeah, this is Mr. Garrett. Give me a telephone hookup to my office, please.
4: Stand by.
5: District Attorney's office.
1: Mr. Garrett, Miss Miller.
5: Yes, sir.
1: I want a moulage crew from the lab to come back on this trailer case. Have them take castings of all unusual tire tracks that seem to be recent.
5: Recent, yes, sir.
1: I'll contact you again in a few minutes as Harrington and I drive in. Now, meanwhile, call the Braddock Aircraft Plant. Get the home address of Russ Newcomb.
5: Russ Newcomb.
1: Yes, he may be working. If he is, have the plant security put a watch on him until I get there. But tell them not to let him know he's being watched unless he tries to leave.
5: And if he does try?
1: Then they can take him into custody pending my arrival to make a formal charge of murder.
5: Yes, sir.
1: I'll contact you again in a few minutes as Harrington and I drive in. Now, meanwhile, call the Braddock Aircraft Plant. Get the home address of Russ Newcomb.
5: Russ Newcomb.
1: Yes, he may be working. If he is, have the plant security put a watch on him until I get there. But tell them not to let him know he's being watched unless he tries to leave.
5: And if he does try?
1: Then they can take him into custody pending my arrival to make a formal charge of murder.

0: And now back to David Bryan, starring as Paul Garrett, Mr. District Attorney.
1: An aircraft worker had been murdered in his isolated trailer home. His brother-in-law had disclosed that there was bad blood between the victim and another worker at the plant, and that he had seen them together on the night of the killing. Harrington and I drove out to the plant, and the man we were after was on the job. He was pointed out by the plant security guard.
2: Hey! Hey, you up there! Newcomb!
3: You want me?
2: Yeah! Knock off for a minute. Come down from the wing, will you?
3: Be right there!
1: Watch him, Harrington.
2: Don't worry.
3: What can I do for you?
2: District Attorney's office. This is the DA, Mr. Garrett. My name's Harrington.
3: Oh, police stuff, huh?
1: Now, that's right, Newcomb. Let's go into the washroom there where we can talk.
3: Well, what's up? You fellas find the woman who owned that purse?
2: Purse? What purse? What are you talking about?
3: Well, that's why you're here, ain't it? I found a woman's purse on the street about 2 months ago. I turned it into the police.
1: Well, we know nothing about that, Mr. Newcomb. It has nothing to do with our call.
3: Oh. Well, what do you want to see me about?
1: Do you know Joe Prager?
3: Why, sure. Joe's my best friend. Joe ain't in any kind of trouble, is he?
2: When did you see him last?
3: Well, only last night.
1: Remember what time?
3: Well, I reckon it was about 7 o'clock.
1: You go out to his trailer to see him?
3: That's right.
2: You say he was your best friend?
3: Yeah.
1: Other people say you weren't on speaking terms for the last couple of weeks.
3: Well, we weren't, until last night. We got in a dumb political argument one day during lunch here. Both got hotter than we should have.
2: But you patched that up last night, huh?
3: Yeah, that's right. That's why I went out to see Joe, to bury the hatchet.
1: You sure you mean hatchet, not frying pan?
3: Look, you fellas are asking me something, but you ain't telling me nothing.
2: You talked politics with Prager again last night?
3: No, we just patched up our beef. I asked him to bring his wife over to supper with us tonight, and then I left. That's all.
1: And Prager was still alive when you left?
3: What do you mean, was he still alive? Are you telling me that Joe's dead?
2: Don't you know, mister? He was beaten to death last night with an iron frying pan.
3: Joe? Joe Prager?
1: Did you see anybody else at the trailer?
3: No. No, we were alone. Just the two of us.
1: Newcomb, the law requires me to warn you that anything you say from this point on can be used against you.
3: Used against me for what? You're talking like I'm under arrest.
1: You are under arrest for the murder of Joe Prager.
3: But you're wrong. Take these off. What are you doing to me?
2: What did you do to Prager? Get moving, mister.
1: You take him in, Harrington. I'll be back at the office by the time you have him booked.
2: Where are you going?
1: Down to the morgue. The body will be in by now, and I still haven't...

0: Yes. Joe told me. Him and Russ had some kind of an argument. But I didn't think it'd ever be as bad as this. I never thought Russ would be the kind to kill him.
1: Was your husband having trouble with anybody other than Russ Newcomb?
0: No.
1: Did he seem worried? Troubled about anything?
0: No. We were saving money. Saving for a down payment on a house and a piece of land back home in Texas. So Joe could be his own man someday. Working for that kept him happy. Now I'll be using money saved to bury him.
1: I'm sorry, Mrs. Prager.
0: Why did Russ do a thing like this to him? Why? Why?
1: I don't know. I've never been able to understand why men do a lot of things they do to each other. I'll be in the next room for a while, if you need me.
2: Chief.
1: Harrington, you booked Newcomb so quickly?
2: Yeah, I turned him over to Charlie Rand. Thought you might need me.
1: What's the stuff on the table?
2: Oh, personal effects the lab boys removed from Prager's clothing. There's a couple of things you ought to see.
1: Like what?
2: Well, his bank book, for one, was in Prager's shirt pocket.
1: $930.
2: Mm-hmm. All deposits the same. $30 each, made every Friday, the day after payday.
1: Well, he won't make any deposits today.
2: No, but yesterday was payday. But Prager's pay wasn't on him.
1: No cash at all?
2: Just what you see there. Less than a dollar and change.
1: And he might have kept the money someplace in the trailer.
2: Uh-uh. The lab boys checked it. Not a dime.
1: When you turned Newcomb over to Rand for booking, did Newcomb have any money on him?
2: About $5, that's all. He's had since last night to hide the money, though, Chief. All we've got to do is find out where he hid it, and we've got a double motive for the killing. The bad blood for the argument they had, and robbery.
1: The robbery makes me wonder if we've got any motive at all, so far as Newcomb is concerned.
2: Well, what makes you say that?
1: Remember what Newcomb said when we picked him up at the plant about finding a woman's purse and turning it over to the police?
2: Yeah, yeah.
1: I want to find out if he actually did, and if there was any money in the purse.
2: What's the connection?
1: A man who finds money in the street and turns it over to the police isn't liable to commit murder in the commission of a robbery. I'll call Miss Miller and have her check the police lost and found while we're on the way in. While she's at it, I'll have her check with somebody else.
2: Who?
1: Newcomb's butcher.
2: Newcomb's butcher?
1: Now, that's right, Harrington. Newcomb said they were expecting the Pragers over for dinner tonight. I wanted to find out what kind of meat Mrs. Newcomb intended to serve.

0: Here it is, Mr. Garrett. The Newcombs patronized a butcher shop on Emerson near Longacre Boulevard.
1: Now, what about the order?
0: Mrs. Newcomb ordered stewing beef yesterday for tonight's dinner, but she called up this morning and changed the order to lamb chops. 8 lamb chops.
1: Is that a usual order? 8 chops?
0: No, the butcher said she always ordered 4 at a time, but only for Sunday dinners.
2: You figure anything from that, Chief?
1: Well, don't you? 8 chops instead of 4? 2 apiece. They must have been expecting the Pragers. And Prager was dead, and she put that order in.
2: Newcomb might have told her to order them for a cover-up.
1: Yeah, it's a little too smart, Harrington. Newcomb didn't strike me as being that clever.
0: Well, that may be the lost and found report I'll get. District Attorney's office. Yes, Pete, let's have it.
1: Our men find any sign of bloody clothing when they check Newcomb's place?
2: No, but they're still checking dry cleaners and laundries.
0: Thanks, Pete. Bye. Turn in a purse, all right, Mr. Garrett. The 4th Precinct, 2 months ago. There's no identification in it, and it still hasn't been claimed.
1: Any money in it?
0: $83.
1: Newcomb could have taken that and shoved it right in his pocket. Come on, Harrington.
2: Where to now?
1: Back to Prager's trailer.

0: I don't know, Chief. We fine-combed the place, and there's nothing we didn't see before.
1: I see a deep heel and pointed toe marks on the ground there. A lot of them.
0: Prager's, Chief. He wore Western boots.
1: Some regular shoe marks here. Not many.
0: Hmm? Where?
1: Damp ground leading toward the well.
0: Yeah, it might have been one of the lab boys coming back for a drink.
1: I don't think so.
0: Why?
1: And whoever it was sat down here, leaned back against the well with his feet stretched out. You can see where the edges of his heels were resting on the ground. Cigarette butt there, too. I want that lab crew back again.
0: What for?
1: To drag this well.
0: For what? We've got the body and the murder weapon.
1: I'm looking for clothing. Newcomb or anybody in a car might have driven away from here in bloody clothes and changed at home. But it was somebody on foot. They'd have had to hitchhike or take public transportation. They wouldn't try it in bloody clothes.
0: You're figuring on Orville.
1: Orville said he came here at 7 o'clock after he cashed his check at Holland's.
0: Yeah, yeah.
1: Now, you know what goes on at Holland's on pay night. Backroom crap game in which Orville lost.
0: How do you know?
1: Because he left early. The winners don't leave early. The other players make him stick to the end.
0: Yeah, yeah. They get sore at a winner who quits without giving a chance to get even.
1: Let's get that crew out here.
0: Go on, get in there.
2: Stop your pushing. What's the idea? What's this all about?
1: Hello, Orville.
2: Yeah. What's the idea of pulling me away from the ball game? What do you want now?
1: A few things rolled up in that bundle on the lab table that you might be able to identify them.
2: What are they?
1: Open it. Find out. We found them in the well behind Prager's trailer wrapped around a rock. Go ahead, Orville. Open it.
2: Oh, whose are they? Joe's or Newcomb's?
0: We want you to tell us.
1: Blood on them is Joe's. We know that.
0: What's the matter, Orville? You look kind of sick.
2: I'm just upset about Joe, that's all. I was at the funeral home with my sister almost all night.
1: Well, it's nice to relax at a ball game after such a rough night.
0: All right, Orville, how about it? You ever see these things before?
2: Yeah. Yeah, I think so.
1: Who do they belong to?
2: Well, I hate to say it, but they look like Newcomb's.
1: Oh, that's funny.
2: Yeah, that gives you fellas a real tight case against Newcomb now, don't it?
1: It would, if it weren't for the laundry mark on the shirt.
2: A laundry mark?
0: That's right, Orville. Your laundry mark.
2: They can't be laundry mark. They can't.
0: Keep your hands off those things.
2: Let me go. Out of my arm.
1: Might as well tell the truth now, Orville. It'll be better all around.
2: I didn't do it. I didn't.
1: All right, Harrington. Let's take him into the detention cells.
2: My wife always hounded me about money. Always screaming about how hard she worked. Always yelling about how she was ruining her hands scrubbing my worksheets. But she wasn't. She was sending them out to a laundry. A laundry, and I didn't know it. Laundry marks, the lazy. I'll kill her.
1: You're not going to kill anybody, Orville. Not anymore. Your killing days are over. Oh, Mulligan, open it up. All right, Orville. Inside.

0: This is David Bryan again. I hope you've enjoyed this case from the file of Mr. District Attorney. I'll be back in just a moment after this message from our sponsor.
1: Now, here is the star of Mr. District Attorney, David Bryan, with a word about the program you have just heard.
0: Orville James was tried and convicted on a charge of murder in the first degree with a mandatory death sentence. The case was appealed and a new defense of temporary insanity was made. But both the psychiatrists and the appellate judges ruled that Orville James was sane. He was subsequently executed in the manner prescribed by law. During all his time in the death house, he was alone. He never had a visitor. Now, this is David Bryan inviting you to join us when we present our next case based on the facts of crime from the file of Mr. District Attorney.
1: Mr. District Attorney was originated by Phillips H. Lord.

Bold Venture. Adventure, intrigue, mystery, romance, starring Humphrey Bogart and Lauren Bacall. Together in the sultry setting of tropical Havana and the mysterious islands of the Caribbean, Bold Venture.

0: Once again, the magic names of Humphrey Bogart and Lauren Bacall bring you Bold Venture and a tale of mystery and intrigue.
1: You've been walking the wrong way, mister. John Bradford's place is back down the beach.
2: That-a-way.
3: Thank you very much. You've been most kind.
2: Oh, you can't miss the Bradford home. Its whole front wall facing the ocean is made out of glass. You'll find it.
3: I'm sure I will. Thanks again. Good morning.
2: See, I told you so, Slate. Take a walk on the beach early in the morning, you meet all sorts of interesting people. Now take her, for example.
1: Who?
2: Her, that woman walking toward us. It's interesting to think about people like her. For instance, why is she wearing a fur coat on a hot day like today? Mink yet.
1: Hey, wait a minute, sailor.
2: What?
1: She looks dazed. Something's wrong with her.
2: Well, that mink, it should happen to me. Hey.
1: Watch it, lady. You'll walk right into us.
4: Pardon me. Pardon me. Pardon me.
1: Something wrong? Can we help you?
4: Oh,
2: grab her, Slate. She's fainting.
1: I got her. Here, put your arm around my neck. I'll carry you over to the shade. There. You'll be all right. Don't worry about a thing.
2: Put her down here, Slate.
4: Help me. Help me.
1: Who are you? Where do you live? We'll take you home.
4: Help me.
2: I'll look in her pocketbook, Slate. Maybe she's got some identification. Here's a wallet. Look, she's Velma Bradford.
1: Yeah, well, go get our jeep, sailor. We'll...
2: Slate, look. Here in her purse. A knife. There's blood on it, Slate.
4: Help me. Help me.
1: Don't you understand English, sailor? Get the jeep. You're home now, Mrs. Bradford. Someone here who can take care of you?
4: John, my husband, he does things for me. He'll know what to do. There were those other times I got like this. He knew just what to do.
2: Ring the bell, Slade.
4: No. Oh, my key, it's in the purse. Just open the door. Maybe I can have a little time alone before John sees me like this. My key is in my purse.
2: Here it is, Slade.
1: You found it. It's your problem. What to do with it?
2: Funny, funny man. Hey.
5: Come in. All of you. Please come in.
2: You and your ideas, Slate. I stick a key in a door and up pops a policeman. You and you type welcome at, Miss Al?
5: We will discuss me and the other things inside. Please.
4: Who are you? What are you doing in our house?
5: You are the Senora John Bradford.
4: What are you doing in our house?
5: I ask you, Senora.
1: Back up, LaSalle. Mrs. Bradford isn't well. We found her wandering on the beach. She'd lost her...
5: Inside will be cozier to tell me. The ocean breeze plays ping-pong with my sinuses. Please. Hey, you were saying me, Senor Shannon, how it is that of all the people in the world, it is you and the Senorita Duval who are at this moment with this woman.
1: Did I say you all that? All I remember I said was we found Mrs. Bradford wandering on the beach, dazed and sick. We looked in her purse, found something in it besides her identity.
4: Show it. If I've done something evil, I want him to see it.
2: Easy, honey. Here it is, LaSalle.
5: A knife with new blood upon it. Thank you for it. And now I have something to show you in the bedroom. Come. You will lead the way, Mrs. Bradford.

0: And the live man who sits quietly in a chair and shakes his head at us sympathetically. You can identify him too, Mrs. Bradford?
1: Leave the girl alone. She never saw me before. I told you, when you opened the door to me, all I know about this family was wrapped up in husband John.
2: Hey, you're the guy on the beach who asked how to get here.
3: I killed him. I killed him. It's all over now. Isn't it, John? No more sick wife. No more acting tender to me. No more treating me like a mad woman. No more...
0: Help me with her, Shannon, Miss Duval. Help me with her till we get her to the police hospital.
4: She's really sick, LaSalle. Be gentle with her.
0: It is the motto of my department, Miss Duval. Be gentle with murderesses. Who knows whom and when they will kill again. Come, help.

0: Elmer?
1: Hello, Larry.
0: I brought you flowers.
1: Sweet, Larry. What would you bring me if I were really sick?
0: I'll whisper it to you sometime.
1: How'd you get in here, Larry?
0: I told the cops outside the story again. I was a friend of your husband's. I am, too. Now that he's dead.
1: Now that you killed him, Larry, let's not mix that up with anything else. I want you always to remember that. You killed him, and I'm confessing that I did it.
0: It'll work out, darling. You've got a record of mental illnesses.
1: I'm cured.
0: Yes, but there's the record. They can't do anything to you. A mental institution for a year or so.
1: It won't be any longer than that, will it, Larry? All that money. The processing plant. Mine. Ours. You're glad, aren't you?
0: What your husband did to me at Puente Padre...
1: A thing worries me, Larry. That man and girl who you talked to on the beach, Shannon and Miss Duval.
0: Oh, I asked him how to get to your house, as if I'd never been there before. Don't worry about anything. Try to get some sleep, Velma. It's been a hard morning.

0: dead floor.
1: You think she killed him, sailor?
2: You ask like you don't believe it.
1: I put a question on the table. You want to pick it up and answer it, or you just want to let it lay there?
2: Sal believes she killed her husband. She believes she killed him. Who am I to fight an organization like that?
0: If you ask my opinion, Mr. Slate...
1: Go ahead, King. You think Mrs. Bradford killed her husband?
0: What I think is that in the darkness that swirls and mists in the brain of such as this lost woman, there are many images that have been dreamed, and for which the wish of fulfillment is so strong that sometimes what has not happened is believed to have happened, simply because the dream wish was so strong when it does happen.
1: Yeah. Yes, sir, you're right. I never heard a man so right, so clear in his opinions. One more question, and it'll tie it up for me, King. You think Mrs. Bradford killed her husband?
2: Slate, what's the matter with you? You asked King a simple question. He gave you a simple answer. He said, He said,
1: Yeah, what'd he say, bright girl? What'd he say?
2: I don't know. Beats me.
0: I will put it another way.
1: No, you save it, King. Take good care of it. Kick around a delicate thing like that and it'll... Shannon's place. Shannon speaking.
3: The Sky Blue trailer in Paradiso Cove. Come to it, senor.
1: You selling used trailers? Not in the market, kid. I got a Jeep, a boat, a guitar playing quiz kid. Who needs a trailer?
3: You will need me who is in it. Pedro Montes. You will need me tonight to tell you about me. About sponges. About coral reefs that vanish. About the woman you found wandering on the beach. About...
1: Who can wait for the finish? Be right over, Pedro. Don't wait up for me, sailor. Guy on the phone got 1,001 things to tell me.

0: You are Senor Shannon?
1: That's right, and you're...
0: Pedro Montes. Come in quickly. Por favor, sit down.
1: Ah, what's all this about, Pedro?
0: Senor, this will take a long time to tell. Sit.
1: Now, let's get with it, Buster. I don't hike all the way down here to sit in a bucket inside a trailer. What's on your mind?
0: It is of the murder of Senor John Bradford.
1: Well, what about it?
0: This thing, what happened earlier this morning, goes back a long time to the fishing for sponges. Senor, I am frightened for what happened at Puente Padre and what happened on Tinegre. You would not believe. Senor!
1: Pedro!
2: Come out of the trailer looking for me? Don't turn around. Else you'd see what happened to you. Else you'd see what this gun butt just did to you. Sleep tight, Shannon.
1: Ooh. Leave me alone, will you, sailor? You've been at my battered head for 2 hours now.
3: Soft skull like yours takes time to mold back into shape. Besides, when I'm through with it, it'll look much jazzier. Here, let me plump up this flat part some more.
1: Oh, take your hands off it. I came with that.
3: Didn't you recognize the man who beat you up, Slade?
1: I told you it was dark. He came from behind me.
3: But he talked to you first. Couldn't you recognize his voice?
1: He talked in a whisper. Could you recognize a man who whispered in your ear in the dark, sailor?
3: I'd never forget him. I cherish him always. Hey, look what we got. We got an inspector. You come to issue a license on Slade's beaten up head, LaSalle?
4: I come for Senor Shannon's dirty thumb.
1: Huh? Tell me it's just that I'm in shock, sailor.
4: Your soiled thumb, please, on this ink pad. And now, on this paper. Thank you. And here's a tissue to wipe the thumb clean.
1: You short on fingerprints at headquarters, LaSalle?
4: Oh, got oodles and boodles of them. But none that matches the prints on the gun that killed Pedro Montes. But now I have. Lucky me, huh?
3: What are you talking about? The man was killed while...
4: Look at this photograph through my magnifying glass, senorita. Is it not remarkable? Al Shannon's prints are exact same as prints on the photo of murder gun?
1: Let me look too, huh? Oh, LaSalle, this proves nothing. All you got is...
4: All I got is a murderer. Lucky me. Unlucky you. Don't bother to bandage his head anymore, senorita. In a short little time... This murderer will feel no pain.

0: opened the windows of my office to let the Havana air in through the iron bars. The police stenographer who takes confessions of murderers is a fiend for wind in the hair.
1: Wind, huh?
0: Hmm.
1: In her summer dress, she knows what side her tortilla is buttered on, huh, LaSalzi?
0: The police stenographer is a he, senorita. When he comes in a minute, you will see he is a he. Honest.
2: I'm happy for him. He's going to get wind in his hair, but whose confession will he be taking while he's sitting in your lap?
0: Yours, Shannon. While at the Spanish-speaking typewriter on the desk there, far from me.
2: What'll I be confessing to?
0: The murder of Pedro Montes. First, it is known that you were at the trailer of Pedro Montes at Paradiso Cove. Second, the gun that killed him is muddy with your fingerprints. Third is, why did you kill him? And we got a three-act play complete with retribution for a murderer. You.
2: I told you before, he called me. Said he knew something about Mrs. Bradford, about a coral reef, about sponges.
0: Sponges? That is curious. Mr. Bradford, whom his wife murdered, was a tycoon of sponges. Fished for them at Puente Padre and squeezed their money into his pockets.
1: Golly, that's an interesting footnote to the events of the day. Mind if I write it down in my memory book, LaSalle?
0: Go on, Shannon. You are fascinating all of me.
2: Yeah, wait till I really warm up, kid. I'll drive you crazy. Pedro mentioned Puente Padre in another place, Tinegri. Something frightened him there, he said. Well, maybe there's a connection. Maybe whoever killed Pedro knows something about Bradford's murder that his sick wife can't confess to. Maybe...
0: Pardon. I wish to go to the windows and think about it. I think, and all I get is I got my back to you.
2: Let's escape to Puente Padre, huh, Saber?
1: Slate, you gone out of your mind.
2: Puente Padre, that's where we're escaping to. You hear that, LaSalle? I said...
0: The hole in my head. Don't make me ashamed of it, Shannon.
1: Shannon swears it. After you, fugitive.
3: Push your wheelchair, lady.
4: Harry.
3: Uh-huh. Me. They teach you good, eh, Velma? Put you in a wheelchair, roll you out on the prison hospital porch so you can sleep in the sun. I told you, honey, there's nothing they won't do for a sick girl.
4: Why did you stay away so long?
3: A thing came up.
4: What thing could keep you away from me?
3: Call Shannon. Remember Shannon?
4: I warned you about him, Harry.
3: The boy slipped away from the police, took his boat to Puente Padre. The gas station on the docks points with pride to his tab, to anyone who asks. And him a murderer of my buddy, Pedro Montes.
4: Larry,
3: he'll do no such thing, honey. Because I'm flying down to Puente Padre. Get there way ahead of him. Fix it so he can't do anything. Except lie in state in a mortician's parlor. Kiss me goodbye, honey. I'm late for work.
1: Oh, Slate, I love you. This is the best idea you've had this year.
2: You like this night swimming, huh?
1: Nuts for it. That's why we came all the way to Puente Padre, huh? To dip. The salt water's better for a gargle.
2: Well, we came here to see people at that sponge processing plant. It won't open till morning. Hey, sailor, watch this overhand side stroke. Still good as new, huh?
1: Nifty.
2: You know what they call me in Papeete? Canitaro. You know what that means?
1: Fish head.
2: That's right. I'll tell you something else, sailor, when it comes to... What are you looking at?
1: That man poised on the rocks over there with a spear. Doesn't he make a beautiful silhouette?
2: Oh, what makes you so hysterical about a spearfisher? They're just characters without enough IQ to thread a worm on a hook. Those guys... Sailor, watch it.
1: That crazy fool. He tried to spear us.
2: Stay here, sailor. I'm going after him.
1: Wait for me.
2: Ah, forget it. He had a dinghy with an outboard motor on the other side of those rocks.
1: Did you recognize him?
2: How could I? He was standing with his back toward us and then turned. But I know a thing, sailor. Maybe we're going to find out why we're wanted dead in Puente Padre.
5: You, senor and senorita, have been ushered into my office so early in the morning. I give you hello. But... What is it that you wish?
2: The man at the gate said your name was Pollo and that you were the manager of this processing plant.
5: The biggest processing plant of sponges in this section of Cuba. A tribute to the genius of the lamented Mr. Bradford.
1: And his manager, Pollo.
5: I give you thanks.
2: Now we accept. You've been with Mr. Bradford for a long time?
5: Since before 5 years. Since before this plant was constructed as a tribute to the genius of the lamented...
1: Mr. Bradford's buddy, huh?
5: I accept the compliment. Not only that, I will prove it to you. Come to the wall. This picture on the wall, the arm about my shoulder, belongs to Mr. Bradford. This is for a reason. I financed the expedition which led him to the discovery of the sponge bed.
1: And for this he made you manager of his sponges?
5: Si, senorita. Pollo is happy to state that Pollo...
2: There are two other men in this picture, Pollo. In the background, see? These two guys, know him?
5: Bystanders, I have assumed. My business was with the lamented Mr.
2: Uh-huh. This shot looks like it came out of a newspaper. Did it?
5: Si, of the newspaper of Santiago de Cuba. It was taken at a party at which I bade farewell to the late lamented Mr. Bradford. Before he took my boat and his genius to discover...
2: Thanks a lot, Pollo.
1: Wasn't he just spongy, Slate? This is getting to be a real educational tour, Slate. A spongery and Puente Padre, and now we're sitting in a newspaper office in Santiago waiting for an editor. So you recognize the picture of those two men with Bradford. So?
2: You recognized one of them, didn't you?
1: Sure. The guy who asked directions on the beach. The guy who was at Bradford's house, sitting in an easy chair when we brought Mrs. Bradford home.
2: And that doesn't tweak you, huh?
1: What's to tweak?
2: And I'll tell you who the other man in the picture was. Pedro Montez. The guy I was supposed to have murdered. Did you just get a tweak?
6: I have found the information you have asked for, senor. Senorita, please come into my office. This is the print of the picture, no?
2: Yeah, that's it.
6: I have pulled the files on the news story. The story concerns Senor Bradford, who went looking for sponge beds.
1: And what about the other two men?
6: Senors Montes and an Americano, Larry Nolan. They were with him on the expedition. This was learned when Senor Bradford returned. 3 months later, Bradford said these two men were drowned.
2: Uh-huh. Tell me one other thing. Did you ever hear of a place called Tinagri?
6: A fable. A coral reef 20 miles up Puente Padre that is said to appear and disappear into and out of the ocean.
2: Has anybody ever seen it?
6: Oh, some say they have, but I have not. What I do not see is not for believing. That is why I'm a great editor.
1: What are you going to do when we get our boat back to Havana, Slate?
2: Up to LaSalle and tell him the whole story.
1: Larry Nolan, huh? Killer.
2: I figure it that way. Mrs. Bradford is taking his rap.
1: I'd take yours.
2: Well, she got a crazy act, sailor. Maybe it's real, maybe it's not. I don't know.
7: It's real enough for our purpose.
2: Well, Larry Nolan, welcome aboard, killer.
7: Thanks. I've been aboard all the time. If I'd known you were going to be so friendly, I'd have crawled out of my hole before, me and my gun. 3 hours aboard this tub is enough to make a man homesick for land.
1: We'll give you some land when we get back to Havana, Nolan.
7: Did I skin you with that spear, Shannon?
2: I haven't looked.
1: I looked. Nothing.
2: Bradford left you on Tenegri Reef, didn't he, Larry? You and Pedro Montes. Left you to drown.
7: Can you imagine a man doing that just because he struck it rich and was afraid we'd horn in on him?
2: But you got off the reef before it sank again.
7: Got back to Havana, bided my time. Mrs. Bradford helped me to bide it. She's quite a helper. Liked the idea of killing her husband like anything.
2: Little Pedro Montes could have loused it, huh? So he had to go.
7: You and him. You still got to go, Shannon. You and her. You two kiddies are going over the side.
1: Slate's a Conitaro, but it's 30 miles to shore. He's not that good.
2: You either.
1: Me either.
7: Jump if you don't want to get bloody.
2: Let's go, sailor.
1: Just because you say so, Slate. You okay, Slate?
2: Sure.
1: Take it easy with that overhand side stroke, honey. We've got a long way.
2: Keep swimming, sailor. I'll see you in a little while. I forgot to give something to Larry Nolan. better with a key, Larry.
3: Shut him.
2: Come and get it, baby.
3: My gun.
2: Try this.
3: Hey. My gun, I'll kill you.
2: Hands out of the pockets, Buster.
3: No guns allowed.
2: Sailor! Hey, Sailor, where are you? Sailor, I can't find you in my light. Sailor, where are you?
1: In back of you, knucklehead.
2: Huh? Oh. How'd you get on the boat?
1: Swam underwater after you. Climbed on after you.
2: What were you doing during the fight?
1: Gaping.
2: Now, come on, Sailor. I'll take you home.

0: Here's Dick Powell as Richard Diamond, private detective.
1: My name's Diamond, and I'm in business for a very simple reason. I like money. Oh, sure, I could do better, but I don't believe in straining myself. I might make a few bucks more, but so what? You work harder, your back gets weaker, and you take that extra couple of bucks and spend it for a brace to keep it from folding in the middle. No, I got a little one-room office that leans out over Broadway, and I'm very happy. Sometimes I get a case that lasts a week, $100 a day in expenses, and I make enough to pay the rent. Take my girl Helen Asher to dinner a couple of times and rest my feet on the desk like a prosperous businessman. I'm in partnership with a shill called Human Nature. And with him on my side, it just figures that people are going to get in trouble. Like the character who's ringing the doorbell of an apartment on the east side. He's built just right for more trouble than he can handle.
2: Well.
1: Hello, Mrs. Moran.
2: You say that like you're really glad to see me.
1: I'll let you know as soon as we can talk business.
2: Did you bring a rubber hose along?
1: Why? Are you going to be hard to get along with?
2: This time, yes.
1: Where's your husband?
2: He went out. I tried to convince him the window was the quickest way to the street, but he's old-fashioned. He took the elevator.
1: You're drunk.
2: Can't get a bit out of me. Want a drink?
1: Just get the 500. I don't want to be around when your old man gets back.
2: You couldn't afford that, could you?
1: No, and I don't think you could either, baby. Now let's stop playing games, Mrs. Moran.
2: I've got a big, fat surprise for you, Mac.
1: Keep it in small, Bill.
2: Now, isn't that funny? That's your surprise.
1: Yeah?
2: Yeah. You don't get the money. You get something else.
1: Stop yelling. We'll have the whole building up here in a minute.
2: They'll be up anyway, Mac. A gunshot makes people curious.
1: Now, wait a minute. You don't have to pull a gun.
2: I don't have to do anything. And I'm breaking myself of one habit right now. I'm through paying your dirty blackmail.
1: Now, you know I got my orders. If I don't collect, someone else will be around. Come on, give me the gun.
2: Sure. A piece at a time. I need a drink. Well, here's to nothing, Betty, old girl.
3: Oh,

0: shot to death in blackmail plot. Socialite Betty Moran kills gangster, then takes own life. Read all about it. Paper.
1: I get.
2: Oh, paper, mister?
1: Yeah. Hey, I need a check.
2: Oh, thanks.
3: Wealthy wife of William Moran kills... Well, I have to call Mr. Moran. No sense to lose a good source of income.
4: Yeah, come in.
5: Mr. Diamond?
4: Over here.
5: Oh, this clothesline, I couldn't see you. Do you always do your laundry in your office?
4: Free soap. Pull up a chair, Mr.
5: Moran. William Moran.
4: Oh. Hmm.
5: Nice pair of argyles.
4: One of my old clients. Sends them down from Sing Sing.
5: Have you read the morning papers, Mr. Diamond?
4: I haven't had time. Took some throw rugs down to the laundromat before I started on the socks.
5: My wife died last night.
4: What did you eat for breakfast?
5: Why, pancakes and eggs? Why?
4: You must eat a whole pig when you're not in mourning. How did she die?
5: She was shot to death.
4: Couldn't she get two people for a pyramid club?
5: She was being blackmailed.
4: It's usually the other way around. The victim shoots the blackmailer.
5: She did that. His name was Mac Grayson.
4: Hmm?
5: I want you to find the other man behind this blackmail ring.
4: Oh, what makes you think there was more than one?
5: I received an anonymous phone call this morning. It was from a man who said he was a friend of Mac Grayson. He made it perfectly clear that he was going to continue with the blackmail.
4: You, know what they had on your wife?
5: She was a very wealthy woman, Mr. Diamond. Before she married me, she was rather, wild.
4: Well, they get that way sometimes.
5: There were some letters.
4: Why don't you go to the police?
5: As far as they're concerned, the case is closed. They say it's a murder and a suicide, and that's that. But I want to get the people who drove my wife to suicide.
4: Okay, Mr. Moran, but if you want me to try and dig up your blackmailers, my fee is rather high. I want to start sending my laundry out.
5: Money is no object.
4: That's the nicest thing you could have said. $100 a day and a fifth of plasma.
5: Plasma, Mr. Diamond?
4: 100 proof. I never know what I'm going to run into in a case like this. I may bleed a little.
5: You can reach me at Evergreen 45021. I'll write you a check.
4: Here, use my pen. It's getting an inferiority complex. Do you know anything more about this man who called you this morning?
5: Yeah, only that he said he was a friend of Mac Grayson's. Oh, there you are, Mr. Diamond. This should be enough of a retainer.
4: Oh, yes, yes. And that's all you know?
5: I'm sorry I can't be of more help.
4: Oh, you've been a brick. I'll get the rest from homicide. Thank you and goodbye, Mr. Brand.
5: Goodbye, Mr. Diamond, and good luck. Oh, I'm sorry, I knocked down some of your washing. There. Well, I'll be hearing from you.
4: Well, that's the way it goes. One minute you're washing socks, and the next you've got enough money to stake out a claim on every night spot from Mott Street to Harlem. Unless a particular blackmail ring likes to kill private detectives. I had a hunch the assignment might run into overtime, so I put in a call to a lovely redhead named Helen Asher. Francis, the butler, answered, and I told him to pass the word along that I might be late for my date. I hung up before Helen could get on the pipe and start screaming at me like a wounded eagle. I locked the office, went down to 5th Precinct, and an old friend, Lieutenant Levinson. He was in charge of the homicide detail and could tell me about the late Mrs. Moran and her victim. When I walked in, Sergeant Otis was polishing his billy. Hello, Otis. The lieutenant in?
6: Well, Richard Diamond, the All-American Gumshoe.
4: Oh, you're just jealous because that club you've got is a better shape than your head.
6: Lieutenant, Diamond's out here.
7: Okay, send him in.
6: Tell me, Shamus, how does one get to be a great big private detective? Saving box tops?
4: Well, you have to observe things, Otis, my boy. For instance, one look at your shirt and I can tell you've been eating well for a week. Why don't you either get it cleaned or stick it in a pressure cooker? Hello, Walt.
7: Now, wait a minute, Rick. If you've got a body somewhere, take it to another precinct.
4: Well, I'm a little short right now, but maybe I can dig one up.
7: What a yeah, thing. That was a swell one. Is this just a social visit or am I a dreamer?
4: It's about the Moran suicide. You handle it?
7: Uh-huh. One of the neighbors called us. They're both deader than Otis on a double date.
4: What about the Grayson guy she knocked off?
7: Cheap thug. Couple of convictions. He... Oh, don't tell me Moran's been to you with that blackmail story.
4: Yeah, yeah. He seems to think Grayson was working with someone.
7: Rick, that guy pestered us all morning, but there's no proof of blackmail or anything else, except two people got killed.
4: Give me a quick rundown.
7: I don't know why you're interested. I think Moran drummed up the blackmail theory just to cover that his wife was running around with another man.
4: Well, I'm interested because Moran gave me a fat $200 in advance to get me in the spirit of the thing.
7: Well, if you want to be bored, here are the photographs of the deal. Here's Mac Grayson. Mm. Bullet entered his chest just below the 10th rib. Gun was a .32. Same one that the Moran dame used on herself. Enough powder burns on the shirt to show that she was standing pretty close when she gave it to him.
2: She'd have to be, not to miss him.
7: You can see she was lying about 10 feet from Grayson near the bar.
2: Huh?
7: Probably needed a stiff shot before she knocked herself off. That's the highball glass on the floor near her head. And that's the .32 she used, about 6 inches from her right hand, and only her prints on it.
2: Powder burns on the girl?
7: Sure, all over her temple. We did the paraffin test on her hand, too. She fired the gun all right.
2: Did Grayson have any friends?
7: We never tied him up with anyone except an old wino that hangs out on Skid Row, dump called the Parrot Club. Name's Wilbert Truitt.
2: Yeah. Well, thanks, Walt.
7: Now, look, the dame killed the guy and then shot herself. What more do you want?
2: I'll let you know.
7: Now, wait a minute. I know that gleam in your eye. I always get a sour stomach from it. You got something, you better tell me.
2: Oh, you're a cynic, Walt. Have you talked to this Wilbert Truitt?
7: We questioned him this morning.
2: Got a tail on him?
7: Sure, but he won't take us anywhere. Now, what are you cooking up?
2: Well, maybe you think there's something to Moran's blackmail story.
7: Oh, don't be an idiot.
2: Then what are you tailing Truitt for?
7: Because I can't take a chance. Blackmail's a federal rap, and if Moran keeps stirring up trouble, I want to be able to prove he's nuts. Now, you look here. I want to know what's on your mind.
2: I'll send you a letter.
7: Oh. Otis!
8: Yeah, Lieutenant?
7: Get me my bicarbonate. And shut up.
8: Bye.
7: Goodbye.
2: I went through the squad room and out into the hall. I used the payphone by the door and put in a fast call to my client, William Moran. I had a hunch, and Moran's $200 retainer in my pocket gave him an A priority on it.
9: Yes?
2: Mr. Moran.
9: That's right.
2: This is Diamond, Mr. Moran. Uh-huh. I've got a lead on someone who knew Mac Grayson.
9: Well, that's fine, Mr. Diamond. Who is it?
2: The guy who hangs out on Skid Row, named Wilbert Truitt. Ever heard of him?
9: No.
2: Oh. Well, he might have been the one who phoned you this morning. I think I'll go down and find out.
9: Good, good. You'll keep in touch, won't you?
2: Oh, as long as I'm on the case. Goodbye, Mr. Moran. I left the 5th Precinct and headed for Skid Row. If you've never seen the street, it's a liberal education in the misery of human beings. Even the sun winds up with a hangover if it shines on the place too long. The Parrot Club was a cellar with a low ceiling and a drink of wine for 10 cents a glass. The smell of stale alcohol was so strong that if you opened the door to air the place out, the walls would probably cave in. I found Wilbur Truitt sitting at the bar with a dirty towel around his neck. He held the towel and the glass of wine in one hand, and with the other he pulled the towel, lifting his hand and the glass up to his mouth. You must have been an engineer.
10: I learned this little stunt in grammar school, Bucko. I started missing my mouth 30 years ago, so I use this towel as a sort of alcohol pulley. It cuts down the element of risk. Hate to spill a drop.
2: You know a guy named Grayson?
10: It's the shakes, Bucko. I am completely exhausted after a night of revelry, and my hand waves like it was flagging down a caravan of whiskey trucks.
2: Look, friend...
10: But after one or two pick-me-ups, I am perfectly capable of lifting the glass by myself. And come nightfall, I'm in excellent condition to entertain my little friend.
2: Oh, swell.
10: Most cowards let the little fellows frighten them, and they end up in Bellevue, but I like them. They worried me at first, but when they found out how much I drank, they began to show the strain, and the shoe was on the other foot, so to speak.
2: Oh, no.
10: They tried to frighten me the first night, but I just kept right on with one bottle after another, and it finally drove them to drink. Now my DTs have hallucinations. We are rapidly building up a thriving community. What were you saying, Bucko?
2: Something about the evils of self-indulgence, but I've forgotten now.
10: Good. In that case, I will let you buy me a drink.
2: Oh, sure. Waiter, bring the bottle.
10: You just gave me cold chills. If I lick your hand, it's only a sign of fond endearment.
2: Okay. Now, do you know a guy named Grayson?
10: I knew there was a catch. Are you a cop?
2: No.
10: In that case, I trust you. Besides, you are holding that lovely bottle.
2: What about Grayson?
10: First, a small glass of truth serum.
2: First, Grayson.
10: I can't stand to look, so I will turn my back on the bottle and tell you what I know. Mr. Mac Grayson, A very unsavory character who reached a sudden demise last evening, dealt in smutty pasts and made them pay off by milking his victims. He has only one friend, a Mr. Leo Fink. Now, please, I'm beginning to spit out wads of cotton.
2: Where does this Fink live?
10: Oh, you are indeed a heartless rogue.
2: I was once.
10: You aren't by any chance a spy from the Purity League?
2: You get the bottle when I find out where Leo Fink lives.
10: 11:20 Second Avenue now, please.
2: No. Here you are.
10: Don't struggle with the cork, Bucko. I have just acquired the strength of an uncropped Samson. And as I gaze upon this ruby goblet, I am reminded of the fact that you are not the first to come seeking the whereabouts of one Leo Fink.
2: Huh? Play it back in English.
10: Ah, a thug with the disagreeable habit of twisting my ascot. Approached me not 10 minutes before you came in seeking the same information.
2: Did you give it to him?
10: I had to. One more pull on my tie, and dissipation would have been a thing of the past.
2: Thanks, Wilbur. Here, buy yourself another jug.
10: Oh, bless you. And good morrow, cousin. Here's to my love. Oh, true apothecary. Thy drugs are quick. Thus, with a kiss, I die.
2: I left Wilbur with his first love and walked out on the street. I grabbed a cab and headed for Leo Fink's address. All the way over, I kept thinking how wonderful fresh air really was. When we finally got there, I paid off the cabbie and looked at my watch. It was 4:30 and the city was turning soft and mellow as the sun started giving up behind the tall buildings. I got that lousy feeling again when I looked across the street. A prowl car was parked at the curb, and it looked like Homicide's private limousine. Something was wrong. I went up to Fink's apartment in a hurry.
6: Yeah? What do you want, Shamus?
2: Well, good afternoon, Sergeant. I'm taking the census. How long ago did you die, sir?
6: Very funny, Diamond.
11: Otis, who is that?
6: Diamond, who else?
11: I didn't ask for a quick quiz on well-known personalities. Let him in.
6: Yeah, Lieutenant.
2: Shame on you, Otis. You'll never make an Eagle Scout.
11: Hello, Rick. What do you want?
2: I'll bet he's dead.
11: You'll bet who's dead?
2: You know who's dead.
11: Sure, I know who's dead. Who do you think is dead?
2: The guy I came up here to see.
11: Well, who did you come up to see?
2: Well, I think it's a guy who's dead.
11: Don't you know?
2: No, I ask you.
11: Well, I'm telling you.
2: You told me nothing.
11: Look, why are you up here?
2: Because I'm looking for a guy.
11: What guy?
2: I think it's the guy who's dead.
11: Who's dead?
2: Oh, he's on third. Don't you know?
11: I think I know, Lieutenant.
6: You shut up.
11: Of course I know.
2: Well, all right, all right. If you're going to hold out on your old pal.
11: Now, wait a minute, wait a minute. How did we get into this thing?
6: Otis, here's your bicarbonate. All mixed.
11: All right, now let's start again.
2: Walt, who's dead?
11: Oh, let's not have two bodies up here. The guy's name is Fink. Leo Fink.
2: Why did you say that in the first place?
11: Because I don't have to do anything I don't want to do.
2: Walt.
11: Lieutenant Levinson. Now, what are you doing up here?
2: Oh, I came up to see Leo Fink, that's all.
11: Well, he's in the other room. If he spills anything, don't believe it. He's been dead for 10 minutes.
2: That's too bad. He knew Mac Grayson.
11: Yeah, how did you find out?
2: That sweet old gentleman you sent me over to, Wilbur Truitt.
11: Oh, you got something out of him, huh? What else did he tell you?
2: Nothing, but we struck up quite a friendship. I'm going to go back over and see what another bottle of wine will do to his memory.
11: I'd better haul him in.
2: Well, don't do it, Walt. Don't do it. I can find out things a lot quicker.
11: Shh. I got a system. Okay, but keep me posted. I've got to clean up here.
2: How did Fink get it?
11: 2 bullets in the head. No idea who gave it to him. They used a Luger, I think.
2: Hey, have you questioned Otis?
11: Oh, go on. Get out of here.
2: Walt, tell me, did you check the prints of that highball glass next to Mrs. Moran to find out whether they were from her right or left hand?
11: Now, what difference does it make?
2: I'll let you know.
11: Now, you wait a minute.
2: No, I can't. I'm behind schedule now. Bye.
11: Oh, Otis!
2: Downstairs in a hurry and started back to Skid Row and Wilbur Truitt. I turned a corner and had a quick change of heart.
3: That's far enough, Shamus.
2: Wow. Wow, look what I picked up.
3: All right. Get into this alley.
2: Now, why don't you put that cannon away? It shows up like a pair of gums at a dentist convention.
3: Turn around and get going.
2: I can run if it would help.
3: Take your time. You haven't got too much of it left.
2: Stop nudging. You got a cold barrel.
3: Don't you like it?
2: No, but it helps. A lesson in the manly art of self-defense. Next time, don't get so close with a gun. Well, what do you know? A Luger.
3: Okay, so I'm a Butterfingers.
12: You got the gun now. What are you going
2: to
12: do?
2: I got a mean streak, and it shows up when someone tries to kill me. I'm going to ask a couple of questions, and if you don't answer them, you'll wish you'd picked on an octopus. Now get up. Oh, you're a big one. Now, who sent you after me?
12: I don't know.
2: Who sent you after me?
12: Honest, I don't know. Wait a second. All right, the guy told me on the phone his name was Jones.
2: Sure, first name's John.
12: Wait. I know it's a phony, but he was recommended.
2: You get paid for your work, don't you?
12: Yeah, but this one I collect after the job.
2: Where? I thought you'd gotten over that stubborn streak.
12: Okay. The 8 o'clock ferry to Staten Island. He's going to slip me 2 bills.
2: And you don't know his right name?
12: No.
2: Did you know Mac Grayson?
12: I heard of him, but I never met him.
2: Are you as handy with a .32 as you are with that Luger?
12: Huh?
2: Forget it. Next question. Who killed Leo Fink?
12: That's a pretty big one.
2: Okay, I'll word it differently. Who killed Leo Fink?
12: I'll take the beating.
2: Yeah. Well, I got a hunch this Luger of yours will check with ballistics. Come on. Homicide still up in Fink's apartment.
12: No, it's...
2: What did you say?
12: Okay.
2: I hustled Louis up to Walt and left him handcuffed to Sergeant Otis. They deserved each other. Louis said he was going to be paid off at 8 o'clock, and my watch said it was 7:15. That gave me 45 minutes to check at Homicide and still catch the ferry to Staten Island. The fingerprint man at the 5th precinct put the prints from the highball glass under a microscope and told me what I wanted to know. My hunch had been right. So I grabbed a cab, and 20 minutes later, I was paying for my ticket at the ferry landing. A thick, wet fog was beginning to roll in off the river, and by 8 o'clock, it was hard to even see your watch. Someone was playing a piano in the lounge as the ferry began to move slowly across the river. I didn't know who I was looking for, but I figured if there was going to be a payoff, it would be outside. I leaned against the rail and took out a cigarette.
13: Got a match, mister?
2: Yeah, right here.
13: Thanks. Lousy night.
2: Yeah. He wasn't my man. When he struck the match, I could see his dirty work clothes and his factory badge. I started down the other side of the boat. Finding a killer in that fog was like looking for your car keys in a mine shaft. I reached the bow of the boat, and right then I knew I was about to score. I get a tight feeling in my stomach when I start closing in on danger. I spotted the dark outline at the rail, so I pulled my hat down and walked up beside him. He was hunched over with his arms resting on the rail.
13: Terrible night.
2: Mm-hmm.
13: Be awful if you had to find someone in this fog.
2: Not if he found you first.
13: Mm-hmm. Yeah. I like the name Louis Osgood. Have you heard of it?
2: I like the name Moran,
13: huh?
2: William Moran.
13: Who are you?
2: Just an employee.
13: Diamond.
2: Hey, you get a gold star.
13: Well, what do you want? Have you found the blackmailers?
2: Now, stop playing Alice in Wonderland. I just pushed around your hired gunner, Louis Osgood. He had enough to say to put you away for a long time.
13: He couldn't have. He didn't know
2: Didn't know your name? Who murdered your wife, you or Louis Osgood?
13: Why do you say murder? The police said it was suicide.
2: Well, I got news for you, Buster. Homicide just changed its mind. I checked and found out that the highball glass near her head was covered with prints from her right hand.
13: What does that prove?
2: It proves that to take her own life, she'd have to have fingers a foot long. The prints on the gun were also from her right hand. You're going to tell me that your wife shot herself while holding a highball glass in the same hand?
13: That's not my problem, Mr. Diamond.
2: Well, I think it is. If Louis Osgood didn't shoot her, that leaves just one suspect, you. Now, let's take a walk back to the cabin. I want to keep an eye on you for homicide.
13: All right.
14: This is where I leave you, Mr. Diamond. Hey, come here.
2: I hadn't thought he'd make a break, but as long as he had a gun and knew how to use it, I could understand why he did. I got my gun out and took off after him. I expected him to go over the side and in the fog, and he'd have a good chance. But when a guy gets cornered, he does funny things. I never would have spotted him, but he threw open a door and framed himself in the light from the inside. I must have caught him because I saw him start to fold and stagger through the door. I took my time getting there. A wounded man with a gun can get pretty mean sometimes. The door swung back and forth with the motion of the boat, and I could hear the sound of the engines. He'd gone down in the engine room, so I dropped on my knees and went in after him. A long, polished ladder led down to the big diesels below, and I knew I'd hit him with the first shot because there was a bright red trail of blood leading down the ladder and behind the churning machinery. Moran! Oh, Moran, come on out!
5: You can't get out of here.
14: Come and get me, Diamond. I don't like being slapped around, and I'm going to see that you get yours.
2: He was somewhere off to my left and keeping himself hidden. A catwalk circled the engine room, so I pulled an old stunt. I took a wrench off the wall and tossed it down the metal ladder. I watched for his gun flashes. When I spotted his position, I got down on my stomach and crawled along the catwalk until I was directly over his head. He was sitting in a lot of blood, and he didn't look like he had long to go.
14: Come on, Diamond. I know you're down here.
2: Surprise. Look at the birdie.
14: What?
2: Don't try it. Sorry, Moran, but this just wasn't your night. You want to tell me about it?
12: I shot my wife. I came in just after she shot Grayson. And she was standing at the bar with her back to me, mixing a drink. She dropped the gun by Grayson's body, so I picked it up and shot her. Wiped my prints off and put hers on it.
2: Why did you do it?
12: I hated her. She had money. I found some letters and turned them over to Mac Grayson, the well-known blackmailer. I wanted him to drive her crazy until she drank herself into a sanitarium, and then I'd have her money. I never guessed she'd kill Grayson, but when I did, I saw a chance to kill her and make it look like suicide.
2: You should never have called me. The police were satisfied.
12: I had to find Leo Fink. He knew I'd hired Grayson, and he was going to blackmail me.
2: So when I dug up the little wino that knew Fink, you hired Louis Osgood to bump Fink and me. Is that right? Hey, Moran. Oh, well, it was a dull conversation anyway. Lousy night.

0: Simon helped me carry him up to the deck. Back at the ferry landing, I called Walt Levinson and told him the whole story. I didn't wait around. I just hung up in the middle of his lecture on good behavior and started walking. A stiff breeze was kicking up and pushing the fog back where it came from. After a good round of murder, a guy likes to relax. And I knew just the place to curl up and get my fur brushed. I grabbed a cab and headed for 975 Park Avenue. And the only girl in the world who looked better than her $10 million bank account.
1: Oh, good evening, Mr. Diamond.
0: Hello, Francis. Is Miss Asher in?
1: Yes, sir. She's in the library.
0: Thanks. Get me a glass of milk, will you, Francis?
1: Milk? Oh, yes, sir. Right away.
0: Hey, that's a B-flat.
2: Rick, where have you been?
0: Sailing, sailing over the bounding main. Move over.
2: We were supposed to have been here at 8 o'clock.
0: Oh, what's an hour if you tack it on to the end of the evening?
2: Well, I'm glad you've been keeping out of trouble. I can't stand it when you wander in all beat up. Mmm, you smell nice. What kind of cologne is that?
0: Gunpowder, 38.
2: What?
0: Oh, nothing. What's this you were playing?
2: Oh, a new song. Again.
0: You were just dandy.
2: Well, you know I don't play well. I just pick.
0: You should be glad you don't play the guitar. With those beautiful nails, you'd saw it in half.
2: You're ridiculous.
0: Whoops. Oh, that wasn't a B-flat.
2: Rick.
0: Mm-hmm.
2: Who do you love?
0: I won't tell.
2: Rick?
0: I love you, baby.
2: Then let's get married.
0: Hey, these are pretty good lyrics.
2: Now stop that.

0: can, too. Hey, what's the matter? Don't go.
1: You want to sing? Go ahead.
0: Well, what did you have in mind?
1: I won't tell.
0: You're not being original. That's my line.
1: Well, I'm mad.
0: Come here. Come here.
1: No.
0: Come here, huh? Mm-hmm. Helen. Mm-hmm. Still mad?
1: No.
0: Well, let's get you mad again. It's so much fun making up. Mine again. What's the name of the song again? It never happens again.
1: I'm mad.
0: Oh, good.
2: Ricky. Here's your milk, Mr. Diamond. Oh, my goodness, you never warned me.
3: Just heard Richard Diamond, Private Detective, starring Dick Powell. Helen was played by Virginia Gregg, Lieutenant Levinson by Ed Begley. Also in our cast were Wilms Herbert, Tal Avery, Herbert Butterfield, and Jack Petruzzi. Music was under the direction of David Baskerville. Richard Diamond is written by Blake Edwards and directed by William P. Rousseau. Now, this is Eddie King inviting you to be with us again at the same time next week when we will again bring you Dick Powell as Richard Diamond, Private Detective. This program has come to you from Hollywood. Now NBC brings you a three-way cavalcade of grand comedy with Phil Harris and Alice Faye, Fred Allen and Henry Morgan, all following in fast succession over most of these NBC stations. This is NBC, the National Broadcasting Company.
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6: They offered me a cool $1.5 million, but I couldn't be bought.
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6: Straight goods, Abby.
5: Oh, really, Sam? Why didn't you take it? Oh, but you couldn't, of course.
6: That's right, Angel. Taxes.
5: Oh, you mean it would put you in a bracket?
6: The girl's name, in case you were going to ask, was Sugar Cane.
5: Was she sweet?
6: Oh, Effie, you made a joke.
5: Oh, not much of one, though.
6: That is true. But even though you do seem to be, as you would say, in a jugular vein, I shall be right down, serious and frowning, to dictate a chronicle steeped in the bitter tea of general confusion, brewed in a witch's cauldron of murder, greed, and avarice. That's what gives it that nutty flavor.
5: What, Sam?
6: Silly girl, I refer to the sugar cane caper on which I will forthwith my report be down to dictate on, with, goodbye.
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0: are you, Sam? Hmm? You were so lugubrious over the phone. Sometimes you're so bucolic, but tonight...
1: What am I? When?
0: Lugubrious tonight. Just bubbling over.
1: Do you possibly mean I'm being lush with my verbiage?
0: There, you see?
1: Well, that's because I've been at work in the environs of Snob Hill, where they never use one word if 12 will do. Are you ready for the dictation, I guess it is? I plan to be most amusing tonight. Already I am, yet. Look, I haven't even started.
0: Oh.
1: Really, I haven't. All right. Now, pencil. Date. Alan should have such an audience. Date. October 3rd, 1948, to Clifton Cavanaugh, Esquire. Down, Effie. From Samuel Spade, license number 137596. Subject, the sugar cane caper. On Thursday last, at 11 a.m., as I waited for the traffic signal so that I might legally cross Powell Street in order to board a cable car, a cat rubbed up against my leg. I leaned over to stroke it and noticed that it had six toes. I wondered if that meant anything. It didn't. Most Snob Hill addresses don't mean much anymore, but yours still does. The house was big, hideous, and reassuring.
2: Oh. Are you from Peppersnow?
1: No, I'm in business for myself. Mr. Cavanaugh in?
2: Oh. Well, come on in. I can't understand what happened to that boy from Peppersnow. Oh, pardon me if I seem a little hungover.
1: Gladly, but can you ever forgive yourself?
2: I like you. You got a sense of humor. You'll need it.
1: You trying to tell me you don't approve of Mr. Cavanaugh?
2: That perfume pothead.
1: What did he do to you?
2: He married my mother.
1: Oh, stepfather?
2: Yeah. I'm Fred Blair.
1: Spade's my name. Where do I find him?
2: Detective?
1: Check.
2: I'll give you a clue. Look behind you.
1: I did. I turned and found myself looking straight into your handsome face. You looked several years younger than your stepson, with regular aquiline features, dark, widely spaced eyes, and blue-black hair.
3: Well, so you're the notorious Sam Spade.
1: Well, I don't want to seem modest.
3: Come into the conservatory. There's just the barest chance that we'll not be overheard.
1: Good.
3: There. Sit down.
1: What's your problem, Mr. Cavanaugh?
3: Problem indeed. Problems, plural. Starting with that junior grade lush that collared you at the door.
1: He's very fond of you, too.
3: Well, you can't imagine what a trial that boy's been to me. Both the children. For some reason, neither Fred nor his sister Eunice ever quite accepted me as their father.
1: You don't say.
3: I suppose my youth counted against me. I think they misinterpreted my motives.

0: Oh, yes, this Verona person came here several times on the pretext of pouring Fred through the front door and thereby met my stepdaughter, Eunice.
1: Well, that's a very interesting story, Mr. Cavanaugh. Now, maybe you'll tell me what you want a detective for.
0: Because my stepdaughter has brazenly informed me that she intends to marry this gangster. I want you to help me prevent that marriage.
1: I don't see.
0: Don't see what?
1: I don't see how I can.
0: Well, perhaps I didn't make myself clear. When Verona was arrested for that shooting in his club, Fred didn't tell the grand jury all he knew. Now, if you could prove that Verona is guilty, then we'd be rid of him for good.
1: Is it Verona you want to get rid of, or your stepson?
0: Good Lord, you don't think Fred did it?
1: Do you?
0: Why, no, of course not.
1: Okay, supposing Verona did it, then Fred goes up on a perjury rap, maybe accessory.
0: Oh. Well, I have no overwhelming desire to injure Fred.
1: Look, why don't you tell me what you have an overwhelming desire for?
0: Well, under the terms of her mother's will, Eunice will inherit $3 million as soon as she marries.
1: When?
0: When what?
1: When do I meet her?
0: Be serious, Matt. Now, I will pay Verona $50,000 in cash if he'll stay away from her.
1: Would you take $50,000 as a payoff on a $3 million caper?
0: In this instance, yes. Eunice is not very well, and you may quote me on that. Book, chapter, and verse.
1: To Johnny Verona?
0: To Johnny Verona.
1: Okay. Water's mighty cold this time of the year at the bottom of the bay, but if you don't care, I don't.
0: Thank you. Let me know how it comes out.
1: Don't give it a second thought. You'll know. Don't get up, Mr. Cavanaugh. I know the way out.
2: Hey, Spade. Wait up.
1: Well, you look a little better.
2: Listen, something you ought to know. He was my sister's boyfriend before he married my mother. He did it out of revenge because Eunice threw him over. He still wants to marry her.
1: Any particular reason?
2: Oh, my mother put that crazy marriage clause in her will. He's been systematically getting rid of every man who's been interested in her. Bought him off, threatened him off, any way he could. Why? He thinks Eunice will eventually marry him to get her inheritance. But she won't. She'll kill him first, and if she doesn't, I'll do it for her.
3: Fred.
2: Oh. Oh, yeah?
3: Fred, what on earth are you saying? Who is this man?
2: Well, he's the detective.
1: Sam Spade. You're Eunice Blair?
3: Yes, I want to talk to you. Fred, go and...
2: Yeah. See you later, Spade.
3: I know why my stepfather hired you, Mr. Spade. If you need the money, go ahead. But this time it won't work.
1: You look as if you'd like to be a nice girl. How did you happen to settle for a cheap grifter like Johnny Verona?
3: Because we understand each other, and he can't be scared off.
1: Any message I can take him from you?
3: Tell Johnny I'll meet him at the usual place. And tell him I still like my coffee black. No sugar.
1: I didn't ask her what kind of sugar she didn't want any of. I thought I knew.
4: Hey, wait a
1: minute. The only thing wrong with Sugar Cane's dance was her dancing, but the customers didn't seem to mind, and I didn't either. It was a pleasure to size her up carefully, as I would have felt obliged to do anyway in my professional capacity. She was a black-haired member with aquiline features and widely spaced dark eyes. It was a beautiful combination, and I wondered where I'd seen it before quite recently. I decided to find out.
5: Idea of barging in here after me. Can't you see the sign on the door? No customers in the dressing room.
1: Then let's go someplace else. I want to talk to you.
5: Beat it.
1: Take it easy. This is on business.
5: Good. I'll fix it up with the boss.
3: Johnny?
6: Yeah, Sugar? What's the matter? Is Joe giving you trouble?
5: You came in here after me to cheat, Masher. On the pretext of discussing business affairs.
6: Okay, out you go.
1: Now, wait a minute.
6: Come on, move.
3: And don't come back.
1: Well?
6: Sorry, I had to give that bum brush routine. I don't want to get her excited. She's a nice kid, and she doesn't know why you're here.
1: I take it you do.
6: Yeah. Eunice called me and told me you'd be down.
1: Okay, Johnny, I'll give it to you fast and get out. Clifton Cavanaugh will pay you $50,000 to leave Eunice alone. He also made a few idle or not-so-idle threats about what might happen to her if you don't take his money.
6: For example?
1: He said she hasn't been feeling well, might not live long enough to get married. I don't have to tell you what I think about that kind of talk, and I wouldn't be peddling it if my office rent wasn't due. That's why when you started giving me that bum's rush, I made only, shall we say, a token resistance.
6: Yeah. About me marrying Eunice, you can tell Clifton to stop worrying.
1: Hmm?
6: Yeah, Eunice and I got married 3 weeks ago.
1: You what?
6: Married. Now, you want to see the papers?
1: Why the secrecy?

0: I don't want her to get hurt.
1: You're scared of Clifton?
0: Nah. Sugar. She's got a very low boiling point. She's a... Oh, pardon me. Yeah. Yeah, Nick. What is? Go ahead. Yeah, I heard you. No, no, don't touch anything. Don't let anybody in. I'll be right over.
1: Bad news?
0: Yeah, Eunice. She's dead.
1: How?
0: One of my boys found her in my apartment. She was supposed to wait for me there.
1: How did it happen?
0: He's not sure. He thinks she took poison.
1: I had to give Johnny Verona one thing. He didn't make any pretense about being grief-stricken. And after all, he just inherited $3 million. Sugar Cane took it standing up, too, but she just lost a rival and got her man back $3 million richer. I wasn't with you when you got the news, Mr. Cavanaugh. But the one I really wondered about was Eunice's brother, Fred. What brought that on was something I picked up in Johnny Verona's apartment where we found Eunice's body sprawled out over a tray of coffee things. It was a medicine bottle with a doctor's prescription number on the label. The name of the druggist that had put it up was Pfefferschnau. I remembered what Fred had said to me when he admitted me to your house that afternoon. Quote, "Are you the man from Pfefferschnau's?" I wondered if I'd answered yes, would Eunice still be alive?
2: The makers of Wild Root Cream Oil are presenting the weekly Sunday adventure of Dashiell Hammett's famous private detective, Sam Spade.

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1: The morning papers didn't carry anything new on Eunice's death. The cause was put down to an overdose of a toxic drug. The doctor who prescribed it said she'd requested it for migraine headaches, which he suggested might have driven her to suicide. He did not explain why she had taken 4 doses in capsule form and dissolved the rest of it in a decanter of coffee. I thought somebody else had dosed the coffee, and so did you, Mr. Cavanaugh.
2: Verona did it, of course. He knew she was taking those pills and dosed the coffee just enough to be fatal when added to what she took voluntarily.
1: You knew all that, too.
2: Well, so did Fred.
1: But you had more reasons, 3 million more.
2: But they were already married.
1: You know that when you hired me?
2: Yes.
1: Then how come?
2: I knew she was planning to do away with herself. I thought if we could pin it on Verona, after all, he's guilty of that old murder. Fred's a witness to that. Well, if he were convicted, the money would revert to me.
1: Nuts.
2: You don't believe me?
1: She wasn't planning suicide, and you know it.
2: Well, then?
1: I don't care who takes the fall, but I got less on Verona than I got on you.
2: Then I'll give you something. Here. Take a look. Verona's lawyer sent this around before her body was cold. A claim for $3 million, notarized yesterday while Eunice was still alive. Well, Mr. Spade?
1: Pardon me while I drop dead. You did and waited hopefully, but I managed to stay on my feet. I even managed to make it down the hall to the bar where I found your stepson ambushed behind a row of empty bottles.
3: Fine detective you turn out to be. I warned you. Stand up like a man. That's all right. I'll take on both of you.
1: Come on, sober up. Makes sense.
3: Where's my drink? Who took my glass?
1: Here it is.
3: Give me it.
1: Sure.
3: Just spill it. Ooh, ice on my shirt.
1: Listen to me. This is very important.
3: Important?
1: You were expecting a delivery from a drugstore when I arrived there yesterday morning. Who ordered it?
3: She did. Eunice, she told me to watch for it and bring it to her.
1: Did you do that?
3: No. No, she wasn't here.
1: What did you do with that bottle of medicine?
3: I'm sleepy. I gotta get some rest.
1: Wake up!
3: Help!
1: I said wake up!
3: Leave me alone!
1: Now, listen. You took that bottle with you when you went out. Where did you take it?
3: I tell you when you let me go to sleep.
1: You took that bottle with you, didn't you?
3: You're guessing. I know you're third degree.
1: You went to Verona's apartment, didn't you?
3: New gentleman of Verona. Willie Shakespeare.
1: You doped that coffee, didn't you, with a poison that killed your sister.
3: I didn't mean it for her. I didn't know she was going there.
1: Go on talking.
3: I want a lawyer. I know my rights.
1: Listen, I'm not a cop. I'm not taking a statement. You're too drunk for it to hold anyway, so you can tell me.
3: Okay. Here's how it happened. She took her 4 pills and went to bed.
1: Yeah?
3: I sneaked a bottle out of the medicine chest and I went over to his place. His boy Nick was there making coffee for the boss, he said, when he got home. I hung around talking for a while and I slipped some of the stuff in the percolator while he was getting out the cups. And that's all.
1: Why did you want to kill Johnny Verona?
3: So Eunice wouldn't have to marry him.
1: What do you mean, have to?
3: She was doing it for me, so he'd keep quiet.
1: About that brawl in the club, that old killing they tried to nail Johnny for?
3: Yeah, that's it. The gun that did it. He got rid of it before the cops arrived. That was my gun.
1: Fred, straighten up. Look. Yeah. Johnny dictated the story you told the grand jury. How do I know he didn't dictate the one you're telling me now? Who are you covering for?
3: I didn't say anything. I didn't tell you anything. Get out of here.
1: What's the matter with you?
3: Get out of the window.
1: The revolver barrel that crashed through the darkened windowpane behind the bar spoke twice. I answered it. I looked out into the darkness, making myself a good enough target to draw some fire. I fired back at the flashes. I was depending more on luck than aim, and luck was what I wasn't having much of. I went back to the place where Fred had fallen. The shots that had dropped him were luckier. He'd been dead before he hit the floor.
2: What is it? What's happened here?
1: See for yourself.
2: Who?
1: Shot through the window, couldn't see anything but the gun muzzle. Looked like a .45.
2: Johnny Verona, he packs a .45.
1: Who told you that?
2: It came out of that investigation, one of the reasons they couldn't indict for that old shooting.
1: There were a lot of reasons they couldn't get that indictment.
2: What are you driving at?
1: Neither one of the leading suspects was guilty.
2: I don't follow you.
1: Sugar Cane did that job.
2: Well, that's wild.
1: What if I told you Fred made a statement of that effect before he was shot?
2: You're lying. He confessed.
1: Did I tell you that?
2: Well, he must have. He always talked about it when he was drunk.
1: All right. I was bluffing.
2: Why?
1: Just a crazy hunch. I thought there might be something between you and Sugar. Now I'm sure there isn't.
2: Of course not.
1: Should have spotted it before. You're too much the same type. Even look alike.
2: I can't make you out.
1: Well, don't try. It's not worth it. You better call homicide about Fred here. Tell Lieutenant Dundee if he wants my statement, I'll be at my apartment. After I pretended to leave, I came back and did a little eavesdropping of my own. You didn't phone homicide, but you did spend an hour filing out the barrel of a .45 automatic. Then you went out. I tailed you to an address on Slope Boulevard. A short time after you went in, Sugar Cane came out alone. I followed her to, you know the answer, my apartment. I went in the back way via the fire escape and arrived in time to answer her buzz.
4: Oh, Mr. Spade, thank heaven I found you at home.
1: So am I. Come in.
4: I know it's terribly late.
1: Forget it. Why don't you take off your coat or something?
4: Can't stay very long. It's not safe. I may have been followed here.
1: Oh, surely not.
4: Sam, you don't mind if I call you Sam?
1: No.
4: I'm so frightened. It's about Johnny Verona. I don't know what he may do. He's convinced that Fred killed Eunice and he's out gunning for him right now. We've got to stop him before he does anything rash.
1: You come to the wrong party, Sugar. I'm working for the enemy.
4: Enemy?
1: Kavanaugh.
4: Oh.
1: It's no skin off his nose if Johnny Verona drops Fred Blair or if you all drop. All he does is sit back and collect.
4: Oh, he can't be as cynical as that.
1: You ought to know.
4: Has he told you anything about me?
1: I'd rather hear it from you.
4: Maybe sit down. Well, there's not much to tell. I played along with Johnny for one reason and one reason alone. To save Fred from that old murder rat.
1: Were you figuring on marrying into that family, too?
4: Oh, sir.
1: A regular pincers movement, wasn't it? Johnny and Eunice, you and Fred.
4: All right. It's true, I wasn't in love with Fred. But it wasn't all the money. I was sorry for him. Money's not what I really want. I know that now.
1: What do you want?
4: Someone. Someone I can trust.
1: Me too, Sugar.
4: Oh, Sam, you're what I want. Say you want me too. Please say it. Don't answer it, Sam.
1: Why not?
4: Johnny may have followed me here. He's insanely jealous.
1: Well, I gotta face it out with him sooner or later. Might as well be now.
4: Sam, be careful.
1: Stand out of the way, Sugar.
4: No, Sam. No, no, please.
1: Don't reach, Johnny.
5: I'm not gunning for you, Spade.
1: In that case, come on in.
5: Well, Sugar, I didn't believe him that you were coming here.
4: I had to, Johnny. He got some crazy confession out of Fred while he was drunk. I had to stall him until you and Cliff could talk to him. To save Fred, I mean.
1: Oh, stop horsing around. We all know that we all know Fred is dead, and we all know that we all know who killed him.
5: Then Cliff was leveling. You are trying to pin that on me.
1: I don't need it, but if you want it, you can have it.
5: There's $3 million in my part of it. I'll split down with the middle with you. If you throw in with them, it's a three-way split.
1: There's no split at all if you take the rap for Eunice's killing, and you will if you throw in with me. It's their word against mine. Two witnesses against one, and all I've got is a confession by a drunk who is now dead.
4: Sam. Oh, Sam, I was sure for a moment you...
1: Get away from me.
4: Sam, what...
5: Go on. Go to work on him. I should have given you a little more time. That wasn't fair, was it, Sugar?
4: I hate you. I hate you both. I never want to see you again.
2: Get back in that room, Sugar.
4: Cliff.
2: What happened, Sugar? Why were you running away?
4: Johnny double-crossed us. Now, Sam knows everything.
2: What does he know?
1: The whole caper. Part of it I wasn't quite sure of until I saw you and Sugar standing side by side. That blue-black hair, the same eyes, plus the fact that the bell on Sugar's apartment in Sloat Boulevard reads Kane, parenthesis, Kavanaugh. You took a crazy chance when you knocked off Fred with me right there in the room. The kind of a crazy chance a brother would take to keep his sister clear.
5: I could have told you that.
1: It would have helped a lot, Johnny, but you didn't. When a man lets his sister go on dancing in a joint like yours after he's in the chips and she goes on liking it, you can be sure they're both playing for big stakes and for nobody but themselves. Where do you think you were supposed to wind up, Johnny? I'll tell you. Drinking that poison coffee that Eunice got hold of by mistake.
4: That isn't true, Johnny. I never told Fred a thing. He thought you really loved Eunice. I don't know how he found out you were forcing her into that marriage.
5: Did you also neglect to tell him that he was innocent? That you pulled the trigger in that old killing and shoved a gun into his hand when he was too drunk to know what he was doing?
1: I've heard enough. Watch it, Johnny.
4: No!
1: I winged you a split second before you fired. Your aim went wild. All I saw at first was that it missed Johnny. Then I saw him move forward in her direction. She was leaning against the wall, a puzzled expression on her face. Her hand plucking nervously at a spot of red that was spreading against the white of her dress. He caught her as she pitched forward and carried her over to a couch. She didn't speak again. You and Johnny knelt beside her until the cops arrived. If you were aware of each other's presence, neither of you showed it. Period. End of report.
6: That was a sad ending, Sam.
1: Yes, it is.
6: I'm sorry it ended so sadly.
1: Well, it was bound to, one way or the other. There wasn't anybody in the whole gallery that thought about anybody but himself. Except poor Fred, I guess, and his only friends arrived in bottles and left in the ash can.
6: All those millions and millions. We'll get the money now, Sam.
1: I'm glad you asked that. It leaves me cold. Go type that up while I knit myself a sweater.
0: And now, listen to this. It's the smart mother who sees to it that Wild Root Cream Oil is always kept handy around the house. For she knows that Wild Root Cream Oil grooms her family's hair neatly and naturally, relieves dryness, removes loose dandruff. 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
6: Terrible group of unfortunates.
1: Hmm?
6: As you say, it just had to end badly.
1: If you hope to get back in my good graces by quoting me, to trick me into agreeing with you, you have succeeded.
6: Oh, there you go, Sam. So lugubrious.
1: Effie, what is this? What means lugubrious?
6: Oh, Sam, it's wonderful. It's my new habit.
1: Oh?
6: Every time I read a book now, and you know, like you read a book and there's a word you don't know what it means or you're not sure.
5: Yeah.
6: Well, I make it a practice now to write down and learn 3 new words per day.
5: Well.
6: And learn the definitions to use them in conversation. You know, like desultory.
1: And lugubrious?
6: Yes, that's one of my 3 for today. See? Lugubrious, right? Here it is. To talk a great deal. Bucolic, state of being sorrowful. And verbose, to be out in the country.
1: I see, I see. Very praiseworthy. Enlarging your vocabulary.
6: Yes,
1: love it,
6: I
1: love
6: am.
1: It.
6: But I don't expect to be really lugubrious for the non.
1: Look, Effie, why don't you go verbose for the weekend? It's the best cure for the bucolic.
6: Oh, Sam, look what I've done.
1: What have you done?
6: I've clipped the wrong definition to the right words.
1: Well.
6: For instance, lugubrious, well, it isn't that at all.
1: Mm-hmm.
6: And bucolic, oh, Sam, I've learned them wrong.
1: I wasn't going to tell you, Effie. It's better to find out for yourself. It's more efficacious.
6: My new habit. Oh, good night, Sam.
1: Good night, sweetheart.

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Again and again, the choice of men who put good grooming first. This is Dick Joy reminding you to...

0: Douglas Fairbanks, Jr. in The Silent Men. The National Broadcasting Company proudly presents Douglas Fairbanks' production of The Silent Men, transcribed stories of the undercover operations of the special agents of every branch of our federal government and their relentless fight against crime. Now here is Douglas Fairbanks.
1: In the United States of America, a man may legally purchase a gun to be kept in his home for the protection of himself, his family, and his rights. This is a constitutional privilege denied in most other nations of the world. However, as crime records attest, not all guns are purchased legally. Those who would use a gun for evil purposes cannot risk the scrutiny that goes with legal purchase. They buy illegal weapons, handled in the shadows outside the law. Guns bought to intimidate or kill rather than to protect. Against the traffic in illegal weapons, we have one defense. The Silent Men. Special agents of the federal government who track down the purveyors of illegal weapons. Tonight it is once again my privilege to play the role of one of these Silent Men, Special Agent Paul Wellman, in the file case entitled Souvenirs of War, in which only the names and places are fictional. It started in Detroit with a request from the local police. They were holding an 18-year-old boy, Billy Watkins, on a charge of murder. He'd killed a liquor store proprietor in a holdup. The federal government entered the case because of the weapon employed.
2: Better come into my private office, Mr. Wellman.
1: Thank you.
2: Quieter in here. Sit down.
1: Thanks. That the gun on your desk?
2: Yeah.
1: German Luger. Nazi Army issue for officers. Your lab been over this?
2: Yeah, you can handle it.
1: How about the slug?
2: American ammunition, near as the lab can determine. Quite a few companies put out shells of almost identical caliber.
1: Yeah. Not perfect fits, but close enough to kill a man with.
2: Oh, we've had a couple of other foreign gun cases.
1: Like what?
2: These. A kid killed in a gang fight a few months ago. Lab thinks the murder weapon might have been a Mauser. And here's another. Negro shot down while he was waiting for a bus. Witnesses saw a couple of youngsters barrel by in a hot rod when the shot was fired. Slug indicates a weapon of Belgian manufacture, according to ballistics.
1: This kid, this Billy Watkins, who killed the liquor store man, he tell you anything?
2: Tough one. Clammed up. You want to talk to him?
1: Is he here?
2: I had him brought in from the county jail this morning. I've got him in the bullpen.
1: You got a private office I can see him in? I'd like to get him out of the cell for a few minutes.
2: Sure. You go in here.
1: All right.
2: I'll get him and bring him in to you.
3: Saying nothing. My lawyer told me not to talk to nobody.
1: Well, as far as the charge of murder against you is concerned, he may be right, Billy, but I'm not interested in the murder charge. That's for the local authorities. I want to know about the gun that was found on you. Where'd you get it, Billy?
3: I got nothing to say.
1: Okay. Well, maybe we can talk about something else, huh? Understand you come from a large family, eh?
3: Six.
1: You're the oldest, aren't you?
3: Yeah.
1: Guess you've made your family pretty happy.
3: I don't care whether they're happy or not. They'll get by.
1: Oh, sure, sure. Looking at you through bars isn't going to bother them at all. That's why you've refused to see your mother, isn't it?
3: Why don't you leave me alone?
1: That's the stuff. Be tough. You got a kid brother, 14 years old. Maybe he'll see what a big shot you are. Maybe he'll wind up sharing a cell with you for a few years later on.
3: I don't care what you say to me. I ain't going to tell you nothing.
1: Why should you? Don't spoil your kid brother's chances. Maybe if you keep quiet, somebody will put a gun in his hand someday and he can join you for good. You've been involved in a series of petty thefts, Billy, but never with a gun until this time. You threw away your whole life on that gun.
3: It's my life, ain't it? I ain't kicking about it.
1: You killed a man. You threw his life away. You threw away the lives of your mother and your father.
3: Oh, let me alone. I asked you to leave me alone.
1: Go ahead, Ball. It'll do you good. You want to see your mother?
3: She couldn't come. She couldn't take it.
1: You want to see her here, in this office, without bars between you?
3: Oh, they wouldn't let me. You know they wouldn't.
1: I could fix it. It might be the last time, Billy. The last chance for the rest of your life without the bars. What do you say, boy? All I want to know is where you got the gun.
3: I bought it.
1: From who?
3: I don't know. I never saw him. I don't know who he was.
1: You going to stick to that?
3: It's the truth. Oh, it's hard to explain.
1: Try. I'm listening.
3: Well, I had to put $50 in a locker in the bus depot.
1: Go ahead.
3: Well, then I took the locker key and put it in an envelope. I mailed it.
1: Just like that? No address?
3: It went to a guy named Harold Callan at the Hotel Sussex.
1: You never saw him?
3: No.
1: Then what?
3: Well, the next day I got a letter. An envelope come in the mail, and it had a key in it.
1: Uh-huh.
3: For a locker in the railroad depot. Well, I went and opened it, and the gun was there in a package.
1: I see. Well, who told you to write to this Harold Callan in the beginning? A fortune teller?
3: No. It was...
1: Go ahead, Billy.
3: A guy named Burton.
1: Who's he?
3: Fats Burton. He used to run a pool room on Lake Street before the war. He was in the Army, and he said the Callan guy was in the Army, too. That's how come he had the gun. It was a war souvenir.
1: All right, Billy. The guard will take you back to your cell.
3: You said I could have a visitor.
1: You will have. As soon as I've checked your story. The story wasn't easy to check. Up to a point, we followed the lead Billy Watkins had given me, but it wound up against a stone wall. I went back to police headquarters.
2: Got a report for you, Wellman.
1: Good.
2: You won't think so. It is. Here's statements from every employee of the Sussex Hotel.
1: Isn't Harold Callan registered there anymore?
2: He never was registered there.
1: Well, that Watkins kid wasn't lying to me, Chief.
2: I didn't say he was.
1: Nobody at the hotel ever heard the name Callan before?
2: The night desk clerk might have. He's not sure.
1: How come?
2: Too many names to remember on a job like that. But when he was going over the register with my men, he said he thought a man had stopped in one night and asked if he was holding a letter in the name of Callan.
1: I see.
2: Clerk said he did have a letter. You know, sometimes mail comes to a hotel for people who are traveling, haven't reached the place to check in.
1: Sure. It's a good gimmick.
2: As far as the clerk remembers, Callan said he'd planned to stay at the Sussex. That's why he'd had his mail sent there. But he had to go right back home because of urgent business.
1: Yeah, that's a good. Don't suppose he said where home was, did he?
2: If he did, the clerk doesn't remember it.
1: Looks like our only lead to Callan, if Callan is his name, will be through Fat Burton, ex-GI and pool room operator.
2: No good, Mr. Wellman.
1: Why not?
2: Burton's back in the Army.
1: Oh.
2: He reenlisted and was assigned to duty in the Allied sector of Germany. Went over last week.
1: Oh, great.
2: I suppose you could work an angle and have him sent back to the States.
1: Well, what good would it do? He's committed no crime, none that we could prove.
2: There's the kid story.
1: Sure, the word of a murderer against a citizen without a record, a soldier on top of that. No, Burton's out. We can't hold him. I had loose threads and nothing to tie them to. I tried to find a man named Harold Callan who mightn't even exist. Billy Watkins had made his contact through Fat Burton in the pool room circuit. I tried the same circuit. For weeks, I clicked balls together, sticking to the places where young hoodlums seemed to gather. Finally, I hit something.
4: Hey, that was a pretty nice shot, mister.
1: Well, thanks.
4: Want to shoot a game?
1: Yeah, all right.
4: Well, what do you want to play? Rotation, Chicago, or the black ball?
1: You pick it.
4: Rotation.
5: Hey, Pete, rack him up here, will you?
6: Okay.
4: Loser pays, okay?
1: Sure.
4: Now, how about a little action on the side?
1: Well, you've watched my game. I haven't seen yours.
4: Well, I don't think I'm as good as you are. Nickel a point shouldn't leave nobody bleeding. How about it?
1: All right, nickel a point.
4: Thanks, Pete.
6: All right.
4: Toss to see who breaks?
1: Fair enough.
5: Yeah. You call it.
4: Head.
1: Tails.
4: Okay. Bust them.
1: He played off his game deliberately, keeping his score just a few points behind mine. On the second game, we raised the stakes to a dime a point. On the third, a quarter. He was letting me win, building it up, but I wasn't interested in his game. He was wearing a button-up sweater, and when he leaned across the table to make difficult shots, there was a bulge that had a familiar look.
4: If I sink that one, I beat you. Now you get it.
1: You're right. I get it. And that puts me 8 points up. $2.
4: Okay. Here. Now, how about a chance to get even? Buck a point.
1: No, thanks. I had enough.
4: What do you mean? I want a chance to get even.
1: I said I don't want to play anymore.
4: What, do you take me for a pigeon?
1: You're the one who suggested the betting. I've got a right to quit.
4: Oh, nice. Nice when you've been winning all the time. Suppose you lost. And maybe you couldn't even pay off. I'd like to see.
1: See what?
4: The color of your money.
1: Sure. Here, take a look. You satisfied?
4: Yeah. I thought maybe you were a shark. Must be $100 there.
1: A little more or less. Well, thanks for the game and the money.
4: Wait a minute. I'll walk out with you.
5: Time on table 4, Pete. I'll pay you later.
6: Okay.
4: You live around here?
1: No, I'm staying at a hotel downtown.
4: Well, I'm going that way. I'll give you a lift.
1: Got a car?
4: Yeah. Parked on the next street. Let's go through the alley here.
1: Sure.
4: All right, this way. It's kind of dark and narrow, but it's a shortcut.
1: Yeah, I understand.
3: Oh, you! Keep your hands from under that sweater, boy.
1: If you don't, you're going to get hurt.
3: Listen, you let me alone. Let me go. Oh,
1: I will as soon as I get this. Kind of dangerous toy for a boy of your size.
4: You a cop?
1: Your questions can wait. Mine come first. You can answer them downtown. Now, get moving. But don't get smart. The gun was of Italian manufacture. Again, an army issue. The boy's name was Gene Shelby, and his story about getting the gun was the same as the story told by Billy Watkins. Money left in a locker, a key mailed, another key received. There was only one difference.
2: Come on, Gene. Who gave you instructions for buying the gun?
4: A girl.
1: What's her name?
4: Marie. That's all I know.
1: Where'd you meet her?
4: Well, she's a checkroom girl. At the Stockade. That's a dance hall.
2: Marie Kinsey?
4: Oh, I don't know her last name. I never asked her.
1: You know the girl, Chief?
2: I know her. Let's leave this boy alone for a moment. I'm sure he won't try to leave. Sit down.
1: What about this Marie Kinsey?
2: We've been interested in her from time to time.
1: What for?
2: The usual things. But she's also suspected of being a fence for stolen goods.
1: Well, that sounds good.
2: I thought so, too.
1: She could use that check room as a clearinghouse for anything those young hoodlums picked up. And in her business, she'd also know which ones would be interested in buying guns.
2: I can have her picked up.
1: Uh-huh. No good. She's in the clear just like Fats Burton was. We have no actual evidence.
2: She might get scared and talk if we brought her in.
1: But if she didn't, our trump cards are all tipped.
2: This kid said he mailed a locker key to a man named Harry Cassidy. But if we check the hotel, we're going to get the same story we got on the other one.
1: Sure, but...
2: You got an idea?
1: Possibly. Billy Watkins mailed a key to Harold Callan. Gene Shelby mailed a key to Harry Cassidy. Harold Callan, Harry Cassidy.
2: Both phony names.
1: But both with the same initials, H.C.
2: Yeah, I see what you mean.
1: Check your alias sheets, Chief. 9 men out of 10, when they pick a phony name, use a name with their own initials. You say you've had a watch on the Kinsey girl at the Stockade Ballroom?
2: On and off.
1: Then your boys know something about her contacts. Dig into them and see if you can find a boyfriend or somebody with the initials H.C.
2: What about the kid?
1: He's yours, carrying a concealed weapon. You can book him.
2: Okay.
1: Oh, just a minute. Before we go out there again.
2: What?
1: You said Pat Burton re-enlisted in the Army.
2: That's right. Why would he go back in the Army? He could go to Europe as a civilian, buy up a batch of guns.
1: Yeah, but smuggling the guns into the States would be a big problem. As a soldier, Fats Burton could lick that problem. Soldiers coming home on rotation might get through with a lot of guns for a buddy.
2: Oh, we'll check it. Take a couple of hours. Want to wait around?
1: No, thanks. No, not tonight. I think I'll go dancing at the Stockade Ballroom. Marie Kinsey was easy to notice at the Stockade Ballroom. She was hard not to notice. A statuesque blonde in tight slacks. But when you got up close, she wasn't as young as she looked.
7: Come on, you guys. You can't wear overcoats on the floor. Check them. You too, Buster, with a hat.
1: Me?
7: Hi.
1: Hi.
7: Dutch Shedden.
1: Pardon me?
6: The coat. Take it off. I can't check it while you're wearing it.
1: No, I'm not staying. I'm just looking for somebody.
6: Who?
1: A kid named Gene Shelby. You know him?
6: What do you want to see him about?
1: You'll know.
6: Well, doesn't come here every night.
1: He's supposed to meet me here at 8 o'clock.
6: It's 8:30 now.
1: I know. I've been waiting outside and in the lobby. I got to find him. It's important.
6: So grab a table by the bar and wait. If he's supposed to meet you, he'll be here.
1: Yeah. Isn't there any place else I could wait? I don't like all the people.
6: Why not?
1: Look, you've got a chair in there in the check room. Maybe if I came in and sat there...
6: Nobody's allowed behind the counter.
1: Not even for $10?
6: For 10 bucks, you can buy the place. Come on.
1: Well, this is a little better.
6: Come on, Wolves. Off with the camel's ass. Here, don't forget the check. You really hate crowds, don't you?
1: For 10 bucks, I don't expect questions.
6: You turned your head away when those guys were checking that coat.
1: I turned my head a lot. I don't want to get a stiff neck.
6: You hot?
1: You ask a lot of questions, don't you? I'm going to get out of here. If that kid shows up, tell him thanks for nothing.
6: Wait a minute. Relax. What's so important about seeing the Shelby kid?
1: What's it to you?
6: I know him pretty well, that's all.
1: I need something. He was going to help me to get it. He was going to introduce me to somebody.
6: Who?
1: He didn't say. I'm like a chump I didn't have. If I had, I wouldn't need him.
6: Wait a minute. Have fun, fellas. Listen, I think I know what you're in the market for.
1: I doubt it, baby.
6: Sort of a noise maker, if you go in for that kind of a party.
1: You're pretty smart.
6: Yeah, no. Anybody'd know you were hot to look at you. Who cost you $100?
1: Shelby said 50.
6: $100. Yes or no?
1: Yes.
6: Let me make a call.
1: Now, wait a minute.
6: No call, no merchandise.
1: Go ahead. But I need this thing right away, tonight.
6: No good.
1: I need it, I tell you.
6: You can have it the day after tomorrow, no sooner. So make up your mind.
1: I got a big choice. Make your call.
6: Marie, I got a customer. All right. I got it. 100. Yeah. Bye. You got a pencil?
1: Here.
6: No, you write it. Harry Callen. C-A-L-L-E-N. Hotel Waltham.
1: Can I go over and see him tonight?
6: You don't go see him at all. Go to the depot, 5 blocks from here. Put the money in an envelope. And then stick it in one of them dime lockers and nail him the key.
1: The same setup. Whoever her partner was, neither of them would come out in the open to be linked with the guns they were selling. I left the stockade, switched taxis twice to make sure I wasn't followed, and headed for police headquarters. By the time I got there, I had a plan. And the chief had some information.
2: Looks like your queries about Fats Burton paid off, Mr. Wellman.
1: What'd you get on him?
2: Here it is. Walter Burton, drafted October 16th, 1943. Member of the draft board says that Burton offered him a bribe for deferment.
1: Sounds like a real patriot. Now, all of a sudden, he starts to miss the uniform and goes back to enlist.
2: Yeah, fishy, all right.
1: Get an army report on his assignment?
2: Yeah. Being a volunteer, he requested the assignment he got. He's in the Quartermaster Corps, port of embarkation.
1: Great. Ha! Rotation troops at his fingertips, and half of them are lugging souvenirs. He must be picking up guns like jelly beans. What he can't get from them, he'll be buying from hungry civilians.
2: Not every soldier that comes through there lives in this city, you know.
1: They don't have to. Once they get to the States, they can mail the guns to somebody here. He's probably got dozens of them doing it on every incoming ship. They don't know his game. How about those initials you were checking, HC?
2: There we hit the jackpot. Marie Kinsey has a married sister. Her husband's name is Herb Collier. That time?
1: Like a dream. And I know how we can nail him.
2: How?
1: The man's going to sell me a gun. I'm going to put the money in a locker at the depot tonight and mail him the key. He'll pick up the letter at the Hotel Waltham sometime tomorrow.
2: And we stake it out?
1: Right. You put a man on the desk at the Waltham. Get your lab crew to set up a motion picture camera behind the desk, someplace out of sight.
2: Right.
1: I also want a camera set up in the depot to get a film on him when he opens the locker.
2: Well, that still isn't evidence. Just a man picking up two envelopes.
1: Yeah, it's a link. There's more to the chain. Don't forget, he has to plant the gun for me in another locker. Have him followed. And we'll get shots of him carrying the package the gun is in. We can blow them up for close-ups later on. Then we can get shots of him making the plant in a railroad locker.
2: Well, that's going to be a tough camera setup. There are 100 lockers there. How are we going to make sure our camera's trained on the right one?
1: By keeping 99 of them locked. We arranged the camera setup. Got shots of Herb Collier, alias Harry Kellen, making the money pickup. We tagged him all the way, but at the railroad depot, while we waited for him to turn up with a gun, we ran into trouble.
8: Now boarding at gate 3.
2: There's the signal from the boys on the ramp. Camera's all ready.
1: Now all we need is Collier to turn up.
2: Oh, it won't be long. My men reported by phone. Collier left his house 20 minutes ago and picked up a package at a warehouse between his home and here.
1: Good. Must be using the warehouse as storage. Probably got a man there working for
2: him. We've got the address. Hey, there he is now.
1: Where?
2: Coming down the stairs by the clock.
1: Oh.
2: Tweed topcoat.
1: Yeah. Well, we better not stand here. You drift that way and I'll... Uh-oh.
2: What's the matter?
1: Woman going down the locker line there looking for a box.
2: We've only got one open. She'll close it. Better stop her.
1: No time. It'll look funny.
2: But we...
1: Give me a key. Give me a key to one of the boxes we locked.
2: Yeah. Take your choice. What are you going to do?
1: Open it for him. He doesn't know me. I'll pretend to take something out as he comes along.
2: Now, we've got to change our camera angle.
1: Get up to the ramp and tell your men. I'll give you time. Get going. The woman had placed a package in the one open locker as I came up to the box. Herb Collier wasn't 10 feet away from me. I found the box that matched the number of the key I held, and I pretended to be having trouble with the lock. Collier walked slowly through the aisles looking for a vacant locker. He passed behind me.
9: You, trying to get that box closed or open?
1: Trying to open it. Key sticks a little. You want the box?
9: Yeah.
1: Lock's kind of stiff, I guess. May need a little oil. I'll have it in a minute.
9: Half these things usually empty.
1: Yeah.
9: The box open on the whole roll.
1: Well, you can have this one in a second. There it is now. Help yourself.
9: I thought you had something in there. It's empty.
1: No. I just took this ring out and slipped it on my finger.
9: Oh, I didn't notice.
1: Well, it's clear for you now, anyhow. Just stick a dime in the slot, shove your package in, and lock it.
9: Yeah, thanks. I think maybe I'll keep the package with me.
1: You mean you don't want the locker?
9: I changed my mind.
1: Too bad, Collier, because I want to look at that package anyhow. Keep your hands off! He dug inside his coat for a gun he was carrying, one that was loaded and ready for use. I caught his arm just in time, and a shot ricocheted off the marble floor and tore into the metal locker. The men we had planted in all parts of the station poured towards us. By the time I wrestled him to the floor, they were on us, and Collier was handcuffed.
10: Let me go! Let go of
2: you! All right, Collier, just take it easy and you won't get hurt.
1: Better have your boys keep those people away.
2: Pete, Monahan, calm them down and keep them off.
10: What kind of a frame-up is this?
1: It's no frame-up.
10: I say it is. I was passing through here, you opened the locker, and then you shoved a package in my hand and pulled a gun on me.
1: That's fast thinking and a good story.
10: Well, all right. Well, it's up to you to break it.
1: We can smash it wide open, Junior.
2: We've got motion picture shots of you carrying that package. And when we open it, maybe we'll find your prints on the gun that's inside.
1: That isn't all of the picture either, Collier.
9: Yeah.
1: We've got shots of you picking up a letter in the name of Harry Callan and taking money out of another locker.
10: I don't know what you're talking about. All you got on me is carrying a concealed weapon. I didn't pull it until you jumped me.
1: Don't be coy, Collier. There's a bigger rap than that. This is a federal case.
10: It's a state rap.
1: If it was, I wouldn't be here. The police aren't taking you, Collier. I'm taking you on a government charge. Illegal sale of weapons.
10: You can't prove it.
1: I can try. Chief, put out a pickup for Marie Kinsey.
9: What do you want Marie for?
1: I want to take her to a movie. Private one. Starring you.
10: She won't tell you nothing.
1: Might. Women don't like prisons, Collier. They don't like to age too quickly. We showed Marie the shots of Collier making the pickups, and she started to crack. We read of the law on the illegal sale of weapons, the law and the possible penalties. Just the fact. It was all she needed.
11: I never touched the gun. I never went through my hand.
1: You're an accessory, Miss Kinsey.
11: I didn't know what he was selling.
1: That won't stand up. You knew what I was buying, and you made the same kind of a deal for a kid in a cell in there, Gene Shelby. Don't you realize that kid might have killed somebody?
11: He just wanted to use the gun to scare people.
1: And so did Billy Watkins, until he got in a tight spot and murdered the owner of a liquor store.
11: You can't blame me for that. I didn't know the Watkins kid.
1: No, but he got his gun through the same store, through Collier. Fats Burton told him how to buy it. And now Fats is in Europe sending more guns through, isn't he?
11: I don't know.
1: You may be able to make it easy on yourself, Marie. The government won't make any deals with you, but judges are inclined to look at all the evidence. Sometimes they're a little more friendly with people who tell the truth. All of it. She gave it all. Name, address, and the roundup started. More than 20 men in 20 key cities, men without conscience, putting murder merchandise in the hands of crazy kids, kids in hot rods, kids who thought that guns and whiskey and marijuana made them bigger than society. And when we got the sellers, we got the list of customers. Enough to make you sick. Enough to make the whole country sick.
2: Oh, hello, Mr. Wellman.
1: Hello, Chief.
2: Well, the last of the gang has been picked up in Miami.
1: Yeah. It's all over but the trials now.
2: What about Fats Burton?
1: Under military arrest in Europe. The CID boys got him.
2: Hmm. Almost 7 weeks for you. You must be knocked out.
1: I am. Understand the Billy Watkins case went to the jury today.
2: It didn't take long. They're back. It's over. Murder in the second. He'll draw 20 to life.
1: Hmm. An 18-year-old kid.
2: Yeah.
1: Well, maybe because of this, there'll be less of them from now on.

0: This is Douglas Fairbanks again. The smashing of the illegal weapons ring closes another chapter in the distinguished chronicle of our silent men, the special agents of all branches of our federal government who daily risk their lives to protect the lives of all of us. Next week, we will tell you a story involving heartless dealers in human contraband in the file case entitled Visas for Sale, another venture undertaken for our protection by the Silent Men.
1: The Silent Men is produced and directed by Warren Lewis. Tonight's case was written by Joel Murcott and transcribed in Hollywood. Only the names and places were fictional. Featured in tonight's cast were Stan Waxman, Jerry Farber, Glenn Vernon, Gene Tatum, and Bill Yeagerman. Your announcer is Don Stanley. Douglas Fairbanks will shortly present Betty Davis, Gary Merrill, and Emlyn Williams in the motion picture Another Man's Poison. Listen again next week and every week to other exciting adventures involving the law enforcement adventures of the special agents of our federal government. For they are the Silent Men.

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2: Oh, lovely. What do I have to do?
1: Just tear off your scalp and send it along with 25 words or less why you love Richard Diamond.
2: I can do it in 2 words.
1: What are they?
2: You're pretty.
1: Oh, you win, you win. Where do you want the chair sent, madam?
2: 975 Park Avenue, but I think I have AC current.
1: No problem with the Jiffy Toaster chair. It works on any current AC, DC. And we have it in 3 speeds, 45, 78, and long playing.
2: Oh, no. Oh, Rick, that's awful.
1: Hello, baby.
2: Hi. What are you doing?
1: Oh, nothing. What's with you?
2: Oh, I just thought I'd call and find out if I'm still going to see you tonight.
1: Yes, ma'am. We going to stay in?
2: Well, I thought I'd have Francis fix dinner and we could sit around and listen to records or something, but if you'd rather go out, I...
1: No, baby. I think that would be lovely. And so does my bank account.
2: Oh, broke again?
1: Not quite. A little bent. I hope the next client I get has a big, fat trust fund.
2: Well, don't you worry about it. I'll see you around 8.
1: Okay. Bye, baby.
2: Bye.

0: Hey, how did that get in there? Well. Oh. Okay. Yeah?
1: Well, what's the matter with you?
0: You lost up my laundry.
1: What are you talking about? Today isn't Tuesday.
0: Okay, Walt, so it isn't Tuesday. Nothing's happening around this place. I felt like doing some washing.
1: Why don't you put it away and come on down here? I'll give you something to do.
0: What do you mean? You sound like you're surrounded by Sergeant Otis's relatives.
1: I got a big headache. I think maybe you can help me with it.
0: Trouble?
1: All over the place. You don't have to, but I'd like to, well, sort of kick it around with you.
0: Sure. I'll throw a few more things into soak and I'll be right down.
1: Oh, thanks, Rick.
0: Hey, it's really serious, isn't it?
1: Now, what makes you say that?
0: Look, Father, every time your ulcers hold a rally and you want me to come down and join in, you say, thanks, Rick, just like I'd laid an egg or something for you.
1: Oh, you think you're pretty smart, don't you?
0: Sure. If I listen to everybody who thinks I'm not, I'd wind up playing mumbly peg in a straitjacket. I'll be right over. Well, that's the way trouble can get in the way of an otherwise quiet afternoon. Walt doesn't usually call me like that, but when he does, I know things are bound to get pretty rough. I tossed all of my shirts into soak, closed up the office. 20 minutes later, I was walking into the squad room of the 5th Precinct Police Station. I spotted Sergeant Otis hopping around like a crapshooter on his 10th pass. Well, what's with you, Otis?
2: Oh, don't bother me now, Shamus. I gotta get these reports into Lieutenant.
0: Well, get you. What's the matter? Did you suddenly discover you were working for the police department?
2: Now that's very funny. Ha, ha, ha. Okay, you gotta laugh. Now beat it. The Lieutenant expects you.
0: Well, all right, but for Pete's sakes, Otis, stop acting like that and don't bust into the Lieutenant's office like that. He'll swear you've been doped and start an investigation.
2: Shamus, someday I ain't even going to bother to answer you.
0: Sergeant, the day you don't open your mouth to say something stupid, the whole world will start singing.
2: Oh, yeah?
0: Yeah. And while I think about it, why don't you start combing your hair?
2: What's the matter with it?
0: Looks like a mattress after the lions got through with it.
2: Oh.

0: Yeah. What?
1: Yes.
0: Oh, but we got an indictment on him. Got him deported 6 years ago.
1: Look, Rick, there's no mistake. One of our stoolies brought us word.
0: Oh, but that's crazy. Jacoby knows the feds will pick him up in a second. How'd he get back in?
1: Who knows? Florida, maybe. Last we heard, he disappeared in Italy. And about 6 months later, we got a report he was seen in Cuba.
0: Now, are you just going to take the stoolie's word for it? What else have you got?
1: I got 3 bodies to date, and they're all very dead.
0: Jacoby?
1: It's got to be.
0: Why?
1: Well, the first two are the guys that turned state's evidence and helped to put Jacoby away. You remember them, Ross and Kreisel. Jacoby swore he'd get him someday.
0: Who's the third?
1: The stoolie who gave us the tip. Walked out of the station and... somebody with a Thompson scattered them all over the front steps.
0: Right in front of the station?
1: Yeah, it'll be in the evening papers. The commissioner is very unhappy.
0: How about the feds? Are they working on him?
1: Up to their necks, but nobody can find out how he got in or where he might be hiding out. Oh, here's something else that makes us sure it's Jacoby. In this town, there are at least 5 of Jacoby's old mob. The minute this thing broke, we started to check. They've all disappeared.
0: You think they're organizing again? Oh, Walt, come on.
1: Rick,
0: now.
1: I don't know what to think. That's why I wanted you to come down. You're one of the guys who worked on the Jacoby case. You remember a lot about it.
0: Well, sure, but... oh, now you can't tell me Jacoby is going to try to start operating again. It's a one-way pass to that little green room up at Sing Sing.
1: I know it. But you tell me. I don't know how to figure it.
0: You can't find anybody else who's seen Jacoby.
1: No, just the stoolie. He's going to make a swell witness.
2: Yeah. Lieutenant.
1: Yeah?
2: We just got a report on the teletype.
1: Jacoby?
2: Yeah. Florida reports the body of a man found out in the Biscayne Keys. They checked and found out he was a Cuban. Chartered boats for fishing trips. And the immigration boys checked with the authorities in Cuba, and it turns out that this dead guy took a party of 2 out for a trip and never showed up again.
1: Wait a minute. You said a party of 2?
2: Yeah, a dame and a guy.
1: Well, what makes you think the guy with the dame was Jacoby?
2: Because the description fitted Jacoby exactly. And the feds say that Jacoby married a dame in Italy. And the dame that got on the boat fits the wife's description.
1: Mm-hmm. Well, Rick?
0: That's ridiculous.
1: Okay. We now agree on 2 things. Leon Jacoby is back in the States, and it's ridiculous. Will you give me a hand? I need somebody who really knew Jacoby.
2: Hey, Diamond, did you really know Jacoby?
0: Sure, Otis. We used to go out and shoot dumb police sergeants together.
2: Oh, hey, Lieutenant. Why don't he ever give me a straight answer?
1: Because it wouldn't fit your crooked head. Now go out and dig up some more reports.
2: Okay.
0: All right, Walt. Now let's say Jacoby's going to start operating again. He's made sure of one thing. Nobody who's seen him is alive enough to testify.
1: So?
0: So this. I'll 8 to 5, Jacoby's going to make a quick haul someplace and do 1 more killing.
1: You expect the killing?
0: I expect an attempt. He's gotten 2 of the guys who put him away. He's just got 1 more guy to tag.
1: He said he'd do it himself and with a knife. That means he's got to find you.
0: Yeah. The haul must be really important for him, the risk coming into the States. He probably needs money to keep going, so he'll pull off the job and then try to get me.
1: And he'll leave the country the same way he came in. Nobody can ever swear they saw him.
0: Except the 5 guys in his mob. I think he'll kill every one of them, too.
1: That's a lot of doing.
0: Jacoby's a lot of killer. Now, we've got to find out where at least 1 of those guys is. We'll find Jacoby and try and stop the slaughter.
1: Yeah, but you've got to watch your step, Rick. There's no telling when he's going to pull off the job and try to go to work on you.
0: Look, I'm not happy about it. I'm really the guy who's responsible for putting Jacoby away, and I know him pretty well. He's got a vendetta, Walt. And guys like Jacoby don't figure they're their brother's keeper. The score is 2 out of 3 with 1 to go. He'll try his best to kill me and even it up.
1: Well, where do you say we start?
0: I don't know. Oh, give me a list of the 5 guys you think are with Jacoby and all the information on him you got.
1: It is right here.
0: All right. Put 2 of your best men on these 3 guys at the bottom of the list, and you and I will start with these 2 on top.
1: Okay, but I hope we find Jacoby in time.
0: Walt, so do I. The way he uses that knife, I'll have to have all my clothes made out of bandage. Walt assigned 2 of his best men to start checking on the 3 names at the bottom of the list, and we took off for Flatbush. Our first man was a hoodlum named George Vail, and one of his favorite hangouts was a pool hall on Church Avenue.
3: Snooker or straight pool?
1: We want to talk.
3: You want to talk? Go over to the park. Get yourself a box.
0: Oh, look, your wisecracks can only give you a hollow mouth. Show him the badge, Walt.
3: Oh, cops. Well, what do you want?
0: You know a man named George Vail?
3: Nope.
1: Let's go.
3: Hey, wait a minute.
1: Look, I'm not going to fool around. The answers here will be a lot easier. We know Vail comes here a lot. If you don't want to tell us about him, the boys at the station have got time to help your memory along.
3: You can't haul me in. What's the charge?
0: Withholding police evidence. That can get you a couple of years.
1: Let's go.
3: Hey, wait a minute. Okay.
0: Okay, what?
3: Oh, wait a minute. I just want to be sure no one sees me talking to you. Okay. I don't know much.

0: uncle ain't been in here for a couple of days.
1: Where does he live?
0: I don't know. I swear I don't, but I do know it's in the neighborhood. Sometimes I see him coming out of a little delicatessen across the street with a bundle of groceries.
2: Let's go, Walt.
3: Yeah. Oh, thanks, Sporty. It's guys like you who make the police department such a happy little group.

0: so good afternoon, gentlemen.
1: Do you own this place?
0: Yes, there's something wrong.
2: Does a man named George Vail come in here much?
0: Oh, something is wrong. I told Mama that George was on no good.
1: Then he does come in here.
0: A policeman, maybe.
1: Yes, we're policemen. Now, would you mind telling us, please, whether...
0: Mama! Mamala! Oh, she must be out and back. I want to show her. She liked this George Philly. He was always with the flattery. Now I want to show her what happens to that no good. Mamala!
2: Please, please. We haven't got much time.
0: Oh, I'm sorry, gentlemen. You must excuse an old man with so little excitement. So, now what can I do for you?
2: Do you know where George Vail lives?
0: Sure. I'm sending him over stuff lots of times. It's up 2 blocks, but he ain't there.
1: How do you know that?
0: Because his wife, she's coming in for the last couple days. She said he was out of town on business.
2: He's got a wife?
0: Sure. A blonde. She's not bad looking. Well, you know.
1: Yeah. What is Vail's exact address?
0: Here, I'll write for you on a piece of paper.
1: What time you got, Rick?
2: 2:30.
0: There are gentlemen. I hope you catch him for whatever he's done that no good.
1: We'll have to ask you not to mention this to anybody.
0: Not even to Mama.
1: Well, okay, to Mama, but you tell Mama to keep it a secret.
0: Oh, a secret. Well, maybe I'm not telling her for a couple of days yet.
2: Come on, Walt.
1: We going down to see Vail's wife?
2: No, I got a better idea.
1: Don't you think she'd know where Vail is?
2: Maybe, but she's not going to tell us. But if we throw a scare into her, she might tell her husband something.
1: If she knows where he is.
2: Get Otis down here with a recording outfit. We'll wait until we see her leave the apartment and bug the place. No sense in tailing her. If Vail is with Jacoby, he wouldn't give her the address.
1: Maybe he didn't tell her anything. Maybe he just took off.
2: That's a chance we got to take. Maybe he gave her a phone number where he could be reached. On the way down to the Vail address, put in a call at the precinct.
1: Right. KXKB to KQAR. I'm at the corner of Flatbush and Church. Have Sergeant Otis report to me on a code 3 and tell him to step on it.
2: Walt finished his report. We both went over and talked with the landlady in Vail's building. She told us that Mrs. Vail was still in her room and gave us an accurate description. Also, she agreed to pull down her window shade when Mrs. Vail left the building so that there wouldn't be a chance of missing her. Then we went back to the car to wait. In about 15 minutes, Otis showed up carrying a small portable recorder.
3: Here you are, Lieutenant.
1: All right. Get in the back seat.
3: Are we going to wire somebody's apartment?
1: No. I just thought it might be fun to play cops and robbers. Now relax. We might be here for quite a while.
2: Not so long, Walt. Look, there goes the landlady's signal.
1: Yeah. Mrs. Vail should be... There she comes.
2: Yeah. Otis, get set. We got to go up there and plant a bug before she comes back.
3: I'm set.
1: I got 4 cars at the intersections just in case she's got a car. If she walks, I got 4 men to tailor, depending on her direction.
3: She's crossing the street.
1: KXKB to KQAR. Cars 7, 9, 3, 14, stand by. Rick, you notice, get up there with a bug.
2: Right. Come on, Otis.
3: Yeah. Right with you.
1: Attention, the suspect is turning into Church Avenue, heading for New Lot. Long, 54, wearing checkered coat and black bands.
2: In here, Otis.
3: Yeah.
2: Well, this is her room. The landlady said she'd unlock it for us as soon as Mrs. Vail left the building. Bingo. Go on in.
3: Okay.
2: Now plant it just like you knew what you were doing, Sergeant. I'll take the box down in the basement where we can listen. Give me 5 minutes and then give me a quick test.
3: How long have I got to set it up?
2: Who knows? Don't worry about it too much. If Mrs. Vail comes in, just tell her you're selling tape recorders.
3: Oh, she won't believe that.
2: Otis, with your face, you'll have to believe something as stupid as that. I dropped the wire out of the window and went out and down into the basement. It was a slipshod way of wiring a room, but we were in a hurry and it would have to be enough. I set it up and waited for Otis to start croaking.
4: Okay, Diamond, I'll start counting. 1, 2, 3, 4, 5...
2: 6.
4: Hey, I think I hear somebody coming. I'm going out the window. I'll see you in the basement.
2: Oh, for Pete's sake.
3: Gee, she nearly caught me. I come down the fire escape.
2: Well, come on in.
3: Yeah. How's it working?
2: All right. Listen.
5: Hey, she ain't got a bad voice.
2: You probably got me plugged in with Morton Downey.
5: What are we going to do, just sit here and listen?
2: The lieutenant's going to give Mrs. Vail a scare orders. Then we're going to listen.
5: I don't get it.
2: Shh. That's Walt.
6: Who's there?
7: The police, Mrs. Vail.
6: Huh? Oh, well, wait just a minute.
5: Hey, it sounds pretty good, don't it?
2: Shut up, Otis.
6: Yeah?
7: I'm looking for your husband, Mrs. Vail.
6: He isn't here. He's out of town. What's wrong?
7: He's wanted.
6: For what?
7: Murder. Mind if I come in?
6: Got a warrant?
7: Okay, make it tough. Where's your husband?
6: I told you.
7: Well, we're out of town.
6: He didn't tell me.
7: Okay, I'll be back with a warrant.
2: Now we'll see if it works.
6: Oh, operator. Evergreen 33349, please. Yeah. Oh, is George there? Oh, Tom Mary. Hello, honey. Well, look, I'm sorry. Yeah, I know, but this is one of those times. Yeah, a cop was just here. Yeah, a cop. Murder. I don't know. No, I didn't let him in. Huh? Oh, I never thought of that. Okay, I won't call again. Bye, baby.
2: Okay, Otis. Stay here and keep this thing going. I gotta get back to the lieutenant. Did it work?
8: Yeah, like a dream. She called Evergreen 33349 and talked to George.
2: I'll check the number. You start driving north, so we'll be in the general exchange area. KXKB calling KQAR, code 600 Evergreen 3.
8: We headed across town while Walt put in the code to the precinct. In less time than it takes Sergeant Otis to say, oh, yeah, we had our address. Well, wouldn't you know it, another pool hall.
2: Yeah, guy must like the game.
8: Hope he's in.
2: Pretty crowded, I don't... Oh, yeah. Yeah, there he is.
8: He sees us. He's going for the back door. Let's grab him.
9: Right. Hey, let me go.
8: All
9: Take
8: right.
9: your hands off me. You're busting my arm.
2: Just take it easy, Vail. All we want to do is talk to you. Come on, outside.
9: Okay.
2: Go on, Vail. In the car.
9: Quit shoving. I'm going.
2: Walt, I'll wait.
10: No, Rick!
8: Where did that shot come from?
2: Got Vail in the chest.
8: Yeah, across the street. Stay down. Yeah, look. Look, Vail, you're not going any place now. We know you're working for Jacoby, and we know he's close. The guy who just shot you is working for Jacoby, too. You're not going to cover up for a louse who just fingered you, are you?
9: Jacoby's looking for you, too, Diamond. He's going to cut you up. Man.
8: Where's the hideout, Vail?
2: I'm going to put in an 800 on this, Rick. I want this whole area surrounded.
8: Come on, Vail. Where's Jacoby?
9: 455.
8: Vail. Oh, swell.
2: Repeat. Code 800 from Central Park West to 10th. From 59th Street to 64th Street. KXKC. Now at Pool Hall, 9th Avenue, 60th Street. Okay, Rick, what's with Vail?
8: Yeah, nothing.
2: Dead?
8: Yeah. Gave me half of Jacoby's address, 455, and then made the trip.
2: 455? Well, come on, there can't be too many 455s within walking distance.
8: What about Vail?
2: Yeah, I'll call him for the wagon.
8: Go ahead, I'll start checking apartment numbers.
2: Now, you wait a minute. You better take it easy. Jacoby would like nothing better than to have you go knocking on his front door.
8: If I know Jacoby, Walt, he's got the radio on, and he knows just what you're doing. Besides, that finger man will tell him about Vail. Somebody's got to find him before he makes a break. He's done enough killing.
2: Well, if you do run into something, you wait for the boys.
8: Walt.
2: Yeah?
8: Bye. I took off and started checking addresses that began with 455. The first was Cold Turkey, nothing but a married couple who looked like they were in training for Madison Square Garden. I moved on. Somewhere in that neighborhood, Leon Jacoby was listening to his radio.
7: Car 3, code 800, 455 to 61st Street. Car 16, 17 and 18.
11: Shut it off, Jane.
7: 61st
12: but
7: Leon, Avenue, same
12: what's wrong
7: code.
12: With this whole area?
11: Shut it off.
12: All right. I wish the boys would get back.
11: All right, take it easy. Take it easy. Yeah, who is it?
13: Eddie, boss.
11: Okay.
13: Boss, the cops...
11: Come in.
5: two cars picked up Vail in the pool hall.
11: Oh, so that's what it's all about. That Vail will talk.
5: No, he won't.
11: What do you mean?
5: Well, I waited across the street. Got Vail when he came out with the two pigs.
11: Oh, you did, huh? Well, you did me a favor, Ed.
5: When I figured you didn't want anybody around that might squeal. You know, Vail, wife and everything.
11: Yeah. Yeah, you know what else you did, Ed?
5: No, what?
11: When you plugged Vail, you brought the whole New York police force right down on my neck.
5: Huh?
11: Yeah. So, I gotta return the favor.
5: Well, what do you mean? I just didn't think.
11: No, you didn't.
12: Leon, come on. We gotta get out of here.
11: Will you shut up?
5: Hey, now, wait a minute. What's with you?
11: I got a present for you, Ed.
5: Huh?
12: Leon!
5: Huh. No, boss. Put that knife away.
11: Sure.
12: Leon. No.
11: What's the matter with you?
12: What did you do that for?
11: I'm in a tough spot. I go faster alone, baby.
12: Alone?
11: Yeah, baby.
12: You mean...
11: Yeah. Yeah, that's right.
12: You'd leave me.
11: Look, I got no choice. You know how it is, kid. One might get through, but two, no chance. Nothing to say, baby?
12: Yeah. Go on, get out.
11: Just like that, huh? Then what would happen to you? You might help the cops find me, huh? Tell me, aren't you a little scared?
12: No. Just sick. I've been sick since we got here. I wish I'd known what you were really like. I'd have laughed at you when you asked me to marry you.
11: Oh? Well, go on, baby. Laugh now. Maybe it'll help. Well, go on. Laugh your head off. Isn't that nothing funny? You're trying not to act scared. Jacoby don't scare you none, huh? Now I laugh. You're scared plenty because you think I might kill you. Well, say something. Don't just stand there. You're scared. You gotta be scared. Everybody's scared of Jacoby.
12: Yeah.
11: You slapped Jacoby. Okay, baby. Nobody slapped Jacoby. Not you, not the cops, not anybody. Maybe you like to beg me not to kill you, huh? Go ahead, go on, beg. Oh? Okay. I think about you when I'm back in Firenze, baby. Arrivederci.
10: Jacoby, hold it.
11: What?
10: Stop, Jacoby.
8: Well, Jacoby had waited 6 years to get a crack at me, and it looked like he was going to finally get his chance. The alley was a dead end. I stopped and listened. The back of the alley was stacked with boxes, and along the sides, garbage cans. He could have been hiding anywhere along the line.
10: I'm coming in, Jacoby. You want to give it up, or do you want to play? The block's surrounded.
13: Okay. I ain't got a gun.
10: Come on out.
13: All right. Only don't shoot, Diamond.
10: Walk over here.
13: Hey, you see, I ain't got a gun. Now, don't shoot, please.
10: Shut up, slob, and start walking out.
13: What you gotta act like that for, huh, Diamond?
10: Come on, Jacoby, move.
13: So, what do you cops got against me? What'd I do, huh?
10: Nothing, Jacoby. Not a thing. Start moving.
13: Well, why you gotta get so tough? Or maybe you're scared.
10: Scared to death. Now, if you don't hurry up and move, I'm gonna shoot you full of holes. I'm so scared.
13: All right, Diamond, all right. I ain't got no gun, so you can push me around like that. What are you going to do to me, huh?
10: Why, not a thing. Haven't you heard? The city went out and bought you a yacht. They like the way you kill people, so they're going to give you the yacht and send you back to Italy. Now walk out of that alley.
13: Okay.
11: Now you dirty...
8: Over here, Walt. Over here.
14: He pulled his knife on you, huh?
8: Yeah, I didn't think I'd see it.
14: Well, you're lucky you're dead.
8: Yeah, well, I expected it. There used to be an old saying 6 years ago, When Leon Jacoby wants you dead, he'll use a knife and you'll lose your head. Now, he should have remembered. I keep up on slogans.

0: Oh, Rick, that's an awful story.
1: Well, you wanted me to tell you about it.
0: But it's so terrible, and you're so lucky.
1: Yeah, I guess so.
0: You'll certainly know better next time.
1: Oh, I'll never make the same mistake again.
0: Oh, I should hope not. Imagine being in such a hurry you've forgotten threw your socks in with all those lovely white shirts.
1: Plaid now, baby.
0: Did the color run that much?
1: Sweetheart, when I got back to the office, it looked like Picasso had been in my wash basin. My shirts are ruined.
0: Well, don't you fret. Mommy's going to buy little old Rick a whole new batch tomorrow.
1: Oh, no, no, no. Really, I couldn't. It's just against my principles to take anything from a woman.
0: It is, huh?
1: Definitely.
0: What's that song you're playing?
1: 16 neck, 33 sleeve. What?
0: Oh, you idiot.
1: Oh, I bet. I dropped a real old hint.
0: Well, I'll drop a little old hint, too. Very subtly, of course. Sing.
1: Oh, baby, you're the subtlest.

0: Hey, how was that, honey?
1: Huh? Baby, you're the craziest.
0: What? Now, where did you pick up that expression?
1: Oh, I get around now and then. I know a couple of musicians.
0: Oh, I bet they all play lead kazoo.
1: Come here.
0: What do you want?
1: When I lay one on you.
0: What? Oh.
1: What'd you think of that, Pops?
0: You want the honest truth?
1: Uh-huh.
0: Solid.

0: You have just heard Richard Diamond, Private Detective, starring Dick Powell. Helen was played by Virginia Gregg, Lieutenant Levinson by Ed Begley. Also in our cast were Wilms Herbert, David Ellis, Gene Bates, Edmund MacDonald, and Charles McGraw. Music was under the direction of Frank Worth. Richard Diamond is written and directed by Blake Edwards. Dick Powell soon will be seen in the screen version of the best-selling novel, Mrs. Mike. Now, this is Eddie King inviting you to be with us again at the same time next week when we will again bring you Dick Powell as Richard Diamond, Private Detective. Sunday evening means stellar listening on NBC. Tomorrow, be sure to hear the American theater's foremost acting couple, Alfred Lunt and Lynn Fontanne, in the whimsical comedy, The Great Adventure, on the Theater Guild on the air. 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
7: And Alex.
9: Hey, Alex, how did the interview go?
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14: Are you willing to undertake a dangerous mission behind the enemy lines, knowing you may never return alive?
15: What you have just heard is the question asked during the war to agents of the OSS. Ordinary citizens who to this question answered, yes.
14: This is Cloak and Dagger.

0: Black warfare, espionage, international intrigue. These are the weapons of the OSS. Today's story, The Trap, about an OSS agent who prevented an American advance onto German soil from turning into a massacre, is suggested by actual incidents recorded in the Washington files of the Office of Strategic Services. A story that can now be told.
1: Did you ever notice the name Irwin signed in a fancy flourish on the covers of those kid comic books? You know, all about moon men chasing the Earthmen into the stratosphere. Well, that's me, Irwin Hazen. I'm a little guy, about 5'4". Before the war, I loved flashy ties and babies. Girl babies, about 21. So, what was Irwin doing being an OSS spy in a German-held town in France after D-Day? Listen, my children, and you shall hear. Sergeant Irwin Hazen reporting, sir. Here are those overlay maps you requested, Colonel.
2: Good, good. Fast work, Sergeant.
1: Thank you, sir.
2: I'll look them over now. In the meantime, I want you to do something for me.
1: Yes, sir.
2: I've just had word that one of our agents, Lieutenant Miller, who was sent ahead into Broyer for advanced reconnaissance, has returned.
1: Lieutenant Miller? Yes, sir, I know him.
2: He's in that tavern about a mile from headquarters getting very drunk. Can't understand it. Doesn't sound like Miller.
1: No, sir.
2: He should have reported immediately. I want you to go down and bring him back to headquarters.
1: Yes, Colonel. Right away, sir.
2: Oh, Hazen. I saw that cartoon you submitted to Yank.
1: Oh?
2: Very good. Very good. Not very flattering of me, though.
1: No, sir. I'll get Lieutenant Miller for you, Colonel, sir. Not all of the 12,000 people working with the OSS parachuted blind into enemy territory. Some of them stayed in Washington making up secret codes. Some of them, like me, sat behind a desk in France and drew maps. But I was through sitting behind a desk the minute I walked into that tavern. Lieutenant Miller was slumped over the bar, swaying back and forth, and he looked very drunk. Hey, Lieutenant, what's with you? Colonel wants you to report to headquarters right away.
3: Irwin, is that you, Irwin?
1: Boy, you get your ear chewed off of this. What's the idea? Couldn't this wait till later?
3: No, I couldn't wait. You can make it otherwise. Gotta get to the colonel.
1: Say, bartender, how many has he had?
4: Only two. Very little ones, Sergeant.
1: Oh, yeah?
3: Irwin, tell the colonel. Couldn't make it otherwise. Glad you came. Can't make it now, maybe.
1: What are you talking about?
3: Tell the colonel. Briere, heavily fortified. More than we thought. Saw it myself. 80 pieces of 105-millimeter artillery behind the lines. Germans are digging in.
1: Well, come on. See, back and tell them yourself. Hey, couldn't you have celebrated later?
3: Made it this far. Needed a drink to make it all the way. Tell Colonel, we're heavily fortified. Heavily fortified.
1: Miller!
5: The lieutenant, he is pass out?
1: The lieutenant, he is dead. You see, Miller had been slumped over the bar, Colonel, so I couldn't see those bullet wounds in his chest until he fell over.
2: Germans must have caught on to him and given him a chase. It's a wonder he got as far as he did. Sergeant, you're sure about everything he told you?
1: Yes, sir.
2: But we were positive the Germans didn't have that much artillery on the 7th Army front. If this is true and we had walked in not knowing what was ahead, our men could have been massacred. Thank you, Sergeant. You may go now.
1: Colonel, if you're going to send another agent into that territory to get a more complete picture of what's going on, I'd like to volunteer.
2: Sergeant, a mission like this calls for an agent who's had experience along these...
1: Yeah, I know. But you see, Lieutenant Miller was a friend of mine. Besides, I'm sick of spending the war behind a drawing board.
2: Sergeant...
1: Look, I can do it, Colonel. I can speak French fluently. And I'll do more than just look around and come back. I'll come back with sketches and maps and diagrams. Everything you want to know. Look, Colonel, the next time I send a cartoon to Yank, I'll make a very flattering one of you. Please, Colonel, what do you say? The OSS placed me in the custody of a French priest who had sneaked through the lines from Bruyère to tell the Americans about underground activity there. A few days later, the priest and I were on the road, 30 miles away from the American held town, walking smack into enemy territory. The priest was in full clerical garb. Me? I was dressed like a French peasant.
6: Then the German stoppers, my son. Let me do the talking.
1: Boy, I hope we get away with it.
6: Do not worry. Out of necessity, I have become adept at making up very convincing lies.
1: Yeah, but do you think the Germans will believe this phony story?
6: What reason will they have to disbelieve it? Besides, I am well known and respected in town. The Germans have enough trouble now without stirring up the antagonism of the people by disciplining me for so small a reason.
1: Well, all I can say is I hope it works.
6: We'll have a chance to find out now. There's the town. Ah, and there is a welcoming committee.
7: Halt! Lost there!
6: Remember, let me do the talking.
7: I say halt! Who are you?
6: Bonjour. I am Father Robert, priest of the church in this town.
7: And this man?
6: A friend.
7: If you are from this town, what are you doing behind the border? Did you have permission? Let me see your papers, your passes.
6: Most unfortunately, I did not wait to request a pass.
7: Well, Sergeant Cesar Harmony, come with me to the commandant's office.
6: With pleasure. Come, my friend.
1: Might as well. There's no way back now, Father.
8: You have been given too much freedom in this town, Father Robert. This insolence is too much.
6: But, Monsieur le Commandant, this poor lad...
8: You will be asking him. Your name again?
1: François. François Jovin.
8: Call me by my title.
1: François Jovin, Herr Commandant.
8: Now go on with your story, Father Robert.
6: It is a sad story of a dying woman and her last wish to see her nephew, this lad, last remaining member of her family. Her husband and two sons were killed in the early days of the war. You see, I have the holy oils with me to give this poor woman the last sacrament.
8: And why did you not ask permission to get this boy?
6: I was afraid, Monsieur le Commandant, that by the time the permission was granted, it might be too late. The woman might die. So I slipped out.
8: When did you last see your Aunt Jovin?
1: Why, over 3 years ago, Herr Commandant.
8: Oh. And this is most irregular.
6: Surely the request of a dying woman.
8: Well, I'll let you go this time, Father Robert. There's enough unrest in this town without starting a tempest in a teapot. One more question.
6: Yes, monsieur?
8: If you managed to slip through the lines going out, why is it you did not attempt to sneak back into town instead of walking boldly up to the borderline?
6: Sneak back into town? Why, monsieur le commandant, that would be against regulations.
9: But I do not understand either, Father Robert. How is it that you did not try to sneak back into Bruyère?
6: Our American friend Irwin... François. He can tell you that.
1: Well, you see, Madame Jeannette, this way, if the Germans know I'm in town and supposedly staying with an aunt, I can move freely about without being suspected.
9: Oh, I see.
6: Ha, ha, ha, ha.
9: But I do not understand either, Father Robert. How is it that you did not try to sneak back into Bruyere?
6: Our American friend, Irwin. Francois. He can tell you that.
10: Well, you see, Madame Jeannette, this way, if the Germans know I'm in town and supposedly staying with an aunt, I can move freely about without being suspected.
9: Oh, I see. I see.
6: The time is late. I must go now. Oh, Madame Jeannette.
9: Oui.
6: If Monsieur le Commandant should inquire, I did administer the last rites to you, but the sight of your dear nephew brought to life flowing back into your veins.
9: Of course. Will you not have something to eat before you go?
6: No,
9: have not
6: no,
9: much
6: no,
9: to...
6: No, no, merci. I have much work to do. By the way, our last meeting of the underground went very well, don't you think?
9: Oui, mon père. Very well, indeed.
10: Mm. Well, I can't thank you enough, Father, for everything you've done.
6: Au revoir, mon ami. Perhaps we shall meet again. Who knows? If not, God be with you on your mission.
10: Thank you, Father.
6: And, my son, be very careful. Monsieur le Commandant is not very bright, but unfortunately, he is not a complete idiot. Bois.
10: That was the last I saw of Father Robert. It happened like that all during the war. A member of the underground would come along, get us over a rough spot, and then disappear. But without all the help from all the little people along the way, none of the work of the OSS could have been done. They helped, they wished us luck, they left. After a few days of staying with Madame Jeannette, I almost felt that she was a relative. The old girl practically adopted me.
9: Erwin?
10: Hmm?
9: One thing. What Father Robert told the commandant, it was not a lie.
10: Well, what was that?
9: I did lose my husband and two sons in the early days of the war.
10: Oh, I'm sorry.
9: Hello. But it has been good these last days. Cooking for you, making up another bed, as if I had my family again. Are you being very careful?
10: Well, I mind my own business, look around the town. From all I can tell, there are just a handful occupying it, just the way headquarters thought. Looks like a pushover.
9: Perhaps it is. Perhaps the agent who was here before he was mistaken.
10: Miller? Uh-uh. The Nazis didn't pump air into him for nothing. He saw something. Madame Jeannette.
9: Oui? Here, let me fill your plate again.
10: Look, what's the best way to get through the forest to the river north of Bruyere? I'm going to take a look around there.
9: Ah, oui, perhaps the river. There may be something there. A guard is always posted. I thought it was just to keep the townspeople from leaving, but perhaps there's something else.
10: Is there a way past the guard?
9: Ah, I have lived here all my life. I know a way. I will show you. Even take you partway, myself.
10: The woods began about 100 yards back of Madame Jeannette's little house. And early the next morning, we started through them. I followed her through the thick brambles, through the narrow paths she knew so well, through the brush and the high grass that moved gently in the wind. Madame Jeannette's skirt caught on the brambles, and she stopped. Just long enough to rip off that part of her hem and leave it behind, swaying in the wind. Then she moved on, me right behind her. Maybe this would turn into a wild goose chase, but I had a hunch I'd find what I came for. Then we came to a slight clearing.
9: I will go back now, Erwin. Return later the way we came. You remember?
10: Yes, I remember.
9: Ah, bon. Go now along the outskirts of this little wood. You'll see a hill. From there, you'll have a good view of the river and anything that might be there.
10: All right. I'll see you later.
9: Careful. Careful now.
10: A minute afterwards, she was swallowed up in the woods.

0: little while after that, I was on top of that hill, flat on my stomach under a clump of bushes, looking down through strong binoculars. My hunch was right. It was all there, and I began to sketch it quickly but accurately. From somewhere, the Nazis had gotten reinforcements, and their high command had decided to make a stand, dig in and hold, there at the river. There were heavy artillery positions all set up, machine gun and anti-tank emplacements. There was barbed wire, lots of it. There were anti-tank obstacles and the 105mm artillery Miller had seen, all of it there. A nice big booby trap all set for our men to walk into when they tried to advance north across the river. I couldn't hear them, but I could see them, swarms of German soldiers working hard, working fast, digging in, getting ready. I took down everything I saw, and I had it complete except for the west bank of the river near the bridge. There were too many trees blocking my vision. I had to get closer. By the time I got to the bottom of the hill and crawled along through the brush to the west bank, I didn't just see the Germans, I could hear them as well.
1: See that man over as I carried out? There must be no slip-up.
2: Jawohl,
1: Hauptmann. Oh, and Leutnant.
2: Jawohl.
1: See that more guards are posted at the edge of the town. The commandant wants no one snooping around here.
2: Very well. No one will get through.
0: There were too many of them all around. I knew it would be crazy to try to get any further without a plan. I had to have time to think about a way. I waited until they left. Then I slipped back the way I came, up the hill and through the woods to Madame Jeannette's. I went around the back, so I didn't see the commandant until I walked in.
3: Ah, Francois, you are back.
0: Yes, I, bonjour, Herr Commandant.
4: I have been waiting for you.
0: Well, is something wrong?
3: No, of course not, Francois.
4: I am here to talk, madame. Francois Jouvin. I believe Father Robert told me that is your name.
0: That is correct.
4: It was through the kindness and understanding of the German high command here that you were allowed to see your sick aunt. You understand that, do you not?
0: Oh, yes, I appreciate that.
4: It was irregular, but we let you in. However, I am here to tell you that you had better have no illusions about leaving Bruyère now, going back through the American lines to your village there.
0: Well, no, I have no wish to leave. Why, you've anticipated me, Herr Commandant. I was going to request permission to stay here with my aunt from now on. I was in the square today looking for work.
4: Yeah. Now, they're good, as long as you understand. Madame, if you will allow me to say so, you look very well indeed.
0: Oh, no, she was very ill when I came. Father Robert gave her last rites.
4: Ich wünsche mir dir zu sprechen, I'm not talking to you.
3: My nephew is correct. But, sir, you, Herr Commandant, I was very ill. But I'm very well now.
4: Yeah. Well, that was all I wanted. I will go now. But remember, you are not to leave Bruyère.
0: What the Commandant didn't know was that I had no intention of leaving until I made the sketches of the west bank of the river. Late that night, Madame Jeannette helped me bury the plans and diagrams I had already drawn.
3: You are right, my boy, to bury this here behind the house, rather than leave them inside. It is safe.
0: Okay, that's deep enough. Now, I put this rock on top of them. There, that's done now.
3: You will go back tomorrow?
0: No, I've got to get a good look at the west bank of the river.
3: It is wise you did not try to press further ahead today. It would have been too dangerous. I know another way through the forest.
0: Well, tell me.
3: It is a roundabout way, but it will bring you closer to the west bank. Or close enough, at least, so that you will have a better view than before. But if there are so many troops, as you say, do not get too close. When you have finished, come back to the woods the same way. I will be waiting.
0: I did exactly as she said, took the long way round, across little streams, watched for landmarks, dropped from high rocks and landed on rough little paths that were hidden by the brush. I did everything she said, except one thing. I got too close.
5: Sergeant, you are laying those mines too far apart. What were you doing?
1: With these defenses, we'll be ready for anything, Lieutenant.
2: Your order.
0: I decided I'd better get out of there. And as I started, A twig under me snapped.
1: What was that? Did you hear something in the brush?
2: Probably some small animal in the forest.
1: Go see.
2: Now what happened? There's nothing here, Herr Hauptmann.
1: Make sure. Remember the fragment of a woman's dress we found in the woods this morning?
0: I was crouched down behind a rock, and the German lieutenant came so close I could have reached out and touched his mud-caked boot. He stopped for a minute, and then he walked right past me.
2: There was nothing there.
1: We can't be too careful. Come with me. There's something I want to show you here.
0: I had everything indicated on my sketches, minefields, tank positions. I knew everything about the west bank of the river I wanted to know. When the coast seemed clear, I started back. But I didn't get very far.
6: Halt! Keep your hands up! In the air!
0: I took a couple of steps and then slammed myself into a shallow ditch. I remember German burp guns and rifles cracking around me. A bullet went through the heel of my boot and sent a shock up my leg that made me wonder if it had been blown off. Then there was quiet, and I waited for them to come and get me. It was all over.
7: Perhaps that will convince you we mean what we say.
0: Look, I tell you, my name is Francois Jauvin. You know my aunt, she's...
7: What were you doing near the river?
0: Look, I'm new in Bruyere. I don't know the forest or the woods. I was lost.
7: Lieutenant, perhaps another taste of your fist.
2: With great pleasure.
0: Oh!
7: Get him up. Put him back on the chair. Now listen to me, Jauvin, whatever your name is. We found this sketch of the bridge and the west bank of the river in your pocket.
0: Look, I don't know. I don't know anything.
7: That part of the sketch is quite complete. Every detail. The rest is diagrammed in lightly. Where are the rest of these plans?
0: I don't know.
7: Have you hidden them? Where? Have you given them to somebody? Whom? Where are the rest of them? Keine Antwort, eh? Lieutenant, try twisting his arm again.
2: He has fainted.
7: Have him thrown in a cell. I will question him more tomorrow.
0: That was the German way of questioning. Beating you up, twisting your arm. I was sure they had a lot more ways of questioning, but I didn't intend to stay and find out what they were. I had to figure out a way to escape. And then I noticed it. The glass of the window in front of the bars had been shattered. I broke off a piece, and then I cut myself severely about the face. I guess it doesn't sound pretty, and it didn't look very pretty, but that was the effect I wanted. I heard the guard coming back. Quickly, I threw myself on the floor in front of the door so that when the heavy door was opened, it would crash into my head.
2: The commandant wants to see you.
0: Oh!
2: What's this, Doss? Help, I must get help.
0: My hair was matted with blood, and my cut-up face looked pretty horrible. Not that the guard was worried about the state of my health. He was afraid of what the commandant would do to him if I wasn't able to be questioned. He left the cell door open and ran. And so did I, in the other direction. I ran up the stairs to the second floor of the small town jail the Germans had taken over. Down below, I could hear voices. I didn't wait to hear any more. I slid down the sloping roof and landed right next to a German soldier.
8: Halt!
0: It was a good thing it was my left arm they had twisted. I was better with my right anyway. I took his gun and ammunition belt and shot the front tires of the German cars. Then I borrowed a parked motorcycle. Just as the Germans were spilling out the front door, I drove off, headed back to where I'd buried the papers. But the papers were gone. Everything I had worked on so painstakingly, the maps, the diagrams, the sketches, the plans, they were gone. Madame Jeannette, maybe she had them. Madame Jeannette! Madame Jeannette! Open up!
3: Yes? What do you want?
0: What? Madame Jeannette, where is she? I've got to see her.
3: You cannot.
0: Oh,
8: But I've got to. It's important. Look, who are you? Where's Madame Jeannette?
3: She died.
8: What did you say?
3: She died yesterday.
8: Died? But I don't... The Germans.
3: If they are after you, go. I want no trouble. Go!
0: That motorcycle ride through enemy-held territory with that car full of Nazis firing at me was wilder than the stories in the comic books I used to draw for. There was a phosphorus grenade on the ammunition belt I had taken from the soldier outside the prison. I pulled the pin with my teeth and tossed it back over my shoulder. Through the side mirror, I could see the German car slowing down. It stopped right over the grenade. And a minute later, there was a car full of very dead Nazis.

0: Well, that's all that happened, Colonel. The sketches are gone, but I think I can remember most of them. The ones I drew last, the west bank of the river, I know completely. For the rest, I'll do the best I can.
1: Did your sketches look anything like this, Sergeant?
0: What? Well, those are the sketches. I don't understand. Where did you...
1: Carbro.
2: Yes, Colonel?
1: Send in the woman.
0: Woman? What woman? I don't get this.
2: This way, ma'am.
3: Hello, Erwin.
0: Madame Jeannette, I heard you were dead.
3: Your face. What happened to your
0: Look,
3: face?
0: Never mind that. Just tell me.
3: Oh, when I learned you were arrested, I dug up the plans. And with other ground help, I got them through the lines to deliver them for you.
0: Yes, but that woman...
3: She had her orders. She was doing as I told her.
0: Colonel, you know that tavern about a half mile from headquarters?
1: Yes, Sergeant.
0: Well, do you mind very much if I go there and get very drunk?
4: The maps, diagrams, and information which Sergeant Irwin Hazen provided allowed the American Army to prepare a counteroffensive. 3 days later, they were on German soil. And the report of another OSS agent closes with the words,
1: "Mission accomplished."
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1: Cloak and Dagger.

Heard in today's Cloak and Dagger adventure as Irwin was Everett Sloan. The priest, Barry Kroger. The commandant, Stefan Schnabel. Madame Jeanette, Virginia Payne. The colonel, Raymond Edward Johnson. Others were Carl Weber, Jerry Jarrett, Ralph Bell, and Lotta Stavitsky. The script was written by Winifred Wolfe and Jack Gordon, and the music was under the direction of John Gart. Today's true OSS adventure was based on the book Cloak and Dagger by Corey Ford and Alistair McBain. This has been a Lewis G. Cowan production in association with Alfred Hollander, and was under the direction and supervision of Sherman Marks.

Programs. 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Simon Templar plays hide-and-seek with a friendly killer who has been commissioned by underworld sources to handle the Saint. Hear another top-notch adventure with the Saint, and also listen for the Sam Spade Caper with Howard Duff, starring as America's favorite fast-moving, fast-talking private eye. Next exciting high adventure, then the big guy on NBC.

0: 21st Precinct, Sergeant Waters. Well, how long has it been since you've seen him? Yeah? Yeah? You're sure he didn't move out? Well, who told you that, lady? Yeah? You're in the muster room at the 21st Precinct, the nerve center. A call is coming through. You will follow the action taken pursuant to that call from this minute until the final report is written in the 124 room at the 21st Precinct. All right, I'll tell you what I'll do. I'll send an officer around to talk to you. Yeah, he'll be there right away. You just wait for him.
1: 21st Precinct. It's just lines on a map of the city of New York. Most of the 173,000 people wedged into the 9/10 of a square mile between Fifth Avenue and the East River wouldn't know if you asked them if they lived or worked in the 21st. Whether they know it or not, the security of their homes, their persons, and their property is the job of the men of the 21st Precinct.
0: The 21st, 160 patrolmen, 11 sergeants, and 4 lieutenants, of whom I'm the boss.

0: the 64 men who would patrol the precinct for the next 8 hours, I went to my office where Ezra D. Winkler, the precinct youth patrolman, was waiting to confer with me. The end of the school year brings a variety of changes to the method of policing the precinct. We were preparing for them. Meanwhile, the ordinary routine of patrolling the precinct went on. Patrolman Paul Vaccaro, assigned to Post 17, had finished his duty at a school crossing near PS 79 at 9 a.m. He went to the nearest call box and rang in. Lieutenant Gorman, the desk officer, instructed him to walk to a dry goods store on 3rd Avenue and admonished the proprietor for failing to close the transom over his front door during the preceding night. In complying with Lieutenant Gorman's instructions, he walked past a brownstone rooming house where a woman he knew to be the landlady was sweeping down the front stoop.
1: Good morning.
2: Good morning. Oh, officer.
1: Yes?
2: I want to ask you a question.
1: Yes, ma'am. What is it?
2: I'm Mrs. Catherine Neal. I own the house here.
1: Yes, I know.
2: I rent out furnished rooms.
1: Yes?
2: Well, something's been bothering me.
1: Miss Neal?
2: Maybe it's all my imagination. I don't know. But there's a man that lives on the second floor, Mr. Lowfield.
1: What about him?
2: Well, I haven't seen him since Friday. Friday night, Saturday, Sunday, and Monday, I haven't seen him.
1: Maybe he's away.
2: Oh, no, no, no, no, I don't think so. He's lived here over 6 years, and he's never been away. Never.
1: Was he paid up on his rent?
2: Oh, yes, yes, yes. He's paid up right to the minute. You can say anything else you want to about him, but he's regular about that.
1: Well, tell me something,
2: Mrs. He does have peculiar habits. Like, for instance, no one ever sees him during the daytime. I suppose he's up there sleeping in the daytime.
1: Mm-hmm.
2: But 8 o'clock every night, he comes downstairs and he walks out the door, and he's out all night, almost. Very peculiar habit.
1: Well, if he doesn't
2: And the most peculiar thing of all is that when I didn't see him, yesterday afternoon I went up and knocked on the door. I thought maybe he was sick or something.
1: Mm-hmm.
2: You know, somebody that's got no friends or no one at all. I thought maybe he needed help. Didn't answer.
1: Did you open the door to his room?
2: Oh, no. No, no, no, no. I wouldn't do that. Besides, I don't think I could get a key in there anyway. He's got the keyhole blocked with something, I think.
1: It's not locked from the inside, is it?
2: Why, it might be the key that's in the keyhole. From the inside, that is. If it's locked from the inside, why, he must be in there.
1: Look, maybe we better go up and take a look, Mrs. Neal, huh?
2: Yes, maybe we better. My goodness. Just let me get this trash up. It'll take a second.
1: All right. Oh, tell me something. How old a man is Mr. Lowfield?
2: Oh, in his middle 60s, I suppose. About 65. I never asked him. I never asked him much. He's not one to talk. Just ignores everyone around.
1: Well, what's his first name?
2: Edwin. Mr. Edwin Lowfield.
1: Mm-hmm.
2: Well, that'll have to do for now. People walk by here and they throw everything they can think of on my stoop. They couldn't throw their cigarettes and papers in the gutter. They have to throw them on my stoop.
1: Oh, go ahead.
2: Oh, thank you. I'll just leave the beam right here. It's this way.
1: Mm-hmm.
2: The second floor.
1: What does he do?
2: What do you mean?
1: Well, when he gets out at night, does he go to work?
2: Well, I don't think so. I don't think he works at all.
1: Well, what does he live on?
2: Well, who knows? Social Security, maybe. He's got the money to pay the rent. That way. Maybe a pension. I don't know. I never asked him. It's that one.
1: Now, look, you don't know whether he has any family or any friends?
2: Well, none that I saw. I never saw any of them.
1: Yeah, that's the key in the door, all right.
2: Oh, that won't do you any good. I've been trying that since yesterday afternoon.
1: No one you spoke to saw him go out?
2: No, no one.
1: And he's never gone away on a trip for a weekend since he's lived here in 6 years?
2: Never, no. Listen, you don't think he's... Oh, no. Well, that would be awful.
1: Now, look, you say no one saw him go out, and he was in the habit of going out every night. Now, the key's in the door, and it's locked on the inside.
2: Oh, my goodness. The poor old man?
1: Look, I think we ought to kick it in, if that's all right with you, of course.
2: Will he do much damage? Who's going to pay for it?
1: Well, I think one good kick will take care of that old time lock.
2: Do you think we ought to?
1: Well, the door is your property, Mrs. Neal.

0: Well, maybe we better.
1: All right, now you just stand back over there. One good kick ought to take care of us.
0: Be careful, though.
1: Yeah, I'll try. All right, that does it.
0: You certainly can kick, I'll say that.
1: Now look, you stay here.
0: Is he dead?
1: Yeah.
0: Oh, my goodness. Poor old man.
1: Yeah.
0: Just got sick and died. Just died with his clothes on. No friends, no family, no one to take care of him. I don't know whether anyone even cares. I don't know whether there's money enough to bury him. Poor old man.
1: You don't know whether he has any family at all, huh? Any relatives?
0: I don't know. He never said a word. Never said a word about anything.
1: Yeah. Hey, let's look in the dresser drawer and see if there's any papers with any names on them.
0: I don't think there would be. Is that real money?
1: Yes, ma'am. That's what it looks like.
0: I didn't know you had a dime. There must be thousands.
1: There could be.
0: But how do you like that? With all that money, living in a $9 a week furnished room, you should have been living on Park Avenue.
1: If he lived on Park Avenue, maybe he wouldn't have it.
2: According to established procedure, Patrolman Vaccaro made no further attempt to examine the property of the deceased. Another resident of the rooming house appeared in the hall and was sent by the officer to call the station house and notify the desk officer. After an ambulance surgeon pronounced the man DOA in the presence of a civilian witness, the landlady, Patrolman Vaccaro recorded in his memorandum book the pedigree of the deceased, an accurate description of the body, and wearing apparel, and all the known facts concerning the time, the place, the manner, and the circumstances of the death. In the meantime, Lieutenant Gorman, the desk officer, notified the medical examiner and the 21st Detective Squad. A radio motor patrol car and the sergeant's car was dispatched to the scene. Lieutenant Matt King, the commander of the 21st Detective Squad, sent two detectives. I was told by the desk officer the circumstances involving a large amount of cash, and inasmuch as this property must be inventoried, both under the supervision of a superior officer and witnessed by a competent and responsible civilian, I went to the scene myself. While we were still waiting for the arrival of the medical examiner, a search of the premises was begun, and an exact inventory of all the deceased property in the room was being taken.
1: That's 7,400 so far.
0: 7,400? I had no idea, Captain. No idea at all.
1: Well, I don't imagine many people did.
0: He never seemed in want for anything, but he certainly gave the impression he was just making ends meet. Right in the room, the drawer.
3: Captain.
2: Yes, Sergeant.
0: He did his own laundry, I know.
3: Can I see you over here a minute?
2: Yeah.
0: And I even gave him permission to cook his own breakfast in here.
2: Excuse me, Miss Neal.
0: Yes, of course.
2: Oh, what is it, Sergeant?
3: Look what was in the closet. This cheap suitcase was in the back there.
2: Yeah?
3: A bonanza.
2: Four bank books. Savings accounts. Brother, $9,300 in here. $8,700 in this one. Oh, that's too bad. Only $4,000 in here. And last but not least, in this one, $9,450.
4: Yeah, we sure spread it around, didn't he?
2: It was mine, Captain. I keep it all in one place.
4: Those look like stock certificates, don't they? Take a look at them.
2: Yes, sir. See, 500 shares of Consolidated Edison. 200 shares of AT&T. 200 shares Pennsylvania Railroad. 500 shares Columbia Broadcasting System. 250 shares DuPont. So on.
4: Mm-hmm.
2: And a whole stack of defense bonds.
4: Yeah.
2: Captain, I've come to the conclusion this fellow was loaded.
4: All right, pick up the suitcase. Let's take it over and get it in inventory.
1: Yes. Oh, here's some more you can put on that inventory, Vaquero.
0: Some more what? Some more money?
1: Yes, bank books and securities.
5: That makes it $9,865 in cash, Captain. In the one drawer.
0: $9,865?
5: And there's more.
1: All right. When you get it totaled, enter it in your book and I'll sign it.
5: Yes, sir, I'll do that.
1: Then get to work on this stuff.
0: Captain, can I talk to you for a minute?
1: Yes, Mr. Neal, of course.
3: Well, every one of those bills has to be listed by serial number, you know.
5: Yes, sir.
1: Yes, Miss Neal.
0: It is worth a fortune.
1: That's what it's beginning to look like.
0: But what happens to it? All this money, I mean.
1: Well, we take it to the station house. The desk officer enters it in the blotter. And it gets sent down to the departmental property clerk.
0: I mean, who gets it? Who gets it eventually?
1: Well, he might have left a will.
0: I don't know who he'd leave his money to. He didn't have anybody. He told me time and time again he didn't have anybody. No one in the world.
1: No one at all?
0: Well, I think he did have a sister, but she died 4 or 5 years ago. Yes, mm-hmm. 4 or 5 years ago.
1: Do you know the sister's name?
0: No, I haven't any idea. He never mentioned it. I just remember that one day I saw him coming down the stairs in the morning, about 10 o'clock or 10:30.
1: Mm-hmm.
0: Well, he hadn't been living here too long then, only about a year, but I'd never seen him come out in the daytime before. I said, where are you going, Mr. Lowfield? He said, to a funeral.
5: Yes,
0: he said his sister died.
1: Ah, I see.
0: It's out in Long Island someplace. I don't know. I said I was sorry to hear the news, and he went out the door. And that's the last he ever mentioned of her. The last he ever mentioned of her.
1: Did he get much mail here, Mrs. Neal?
0: Mail? I don't think he had one letter. Not one letter since he's lived here.
1: Nothing?
0: Well, I ought to know. I get the mail every morning. I put it on that marble table downstairs in the hall. The tenants come by there and pick it up, and I go through it every day to take out what's mine when I get it. I can honestly say that I've never seen one letter suggesting Mr. Lowfield.
1: Not even one?
0: Not one. To the best of my recollection.
1: Mm-hmm.
0: Well, suppose if he didn't leave a will. If he don't find you here, I don't think he did. What happens then?
1: Well, then the estate is handled by the public administrator.
0: What's that?
1: Well, he's a city official whose job it is to administer the estates of people who die without leaving a will.
0: Oh.
1: He'll try to find relatives and claimants to the estate, and the estate will be disposed of by the surrogate's court.
0: Well, he's not going to find any relatives. As far as claimants are concerned, Mr. Lowfield didn't owe anyone. He never bought anything, so how could he owe anyone?
1: Well, in any case, it'll all be settled according to law.
0: You know, I could really classify myself as a claimant.
1: Could you?
0: Yes. I've taken care of that poor old man for 6 years now. As a matter of fact, he's made promises to me time and time again that I could have anything I wanted that he had.
1: Mm-hmm.
0: Just for the favors I've done him. I gave him food. I got clothes for him. I saw that his room was kept clean. He told me anything of his that I wanted, I could have. But he never paid attention to him. I didn't think he had anything. I just did it out of the goodness of my heart. I think I have a rightful claim. Don't you, Captain?
1: Oh, that's something I can't pass judgment on, Miss Neal.
0: Well, what do you think I ought to do? Get a lawyer?
1: You'll have to decide that for yourself.
0: That poor old man. That poor, poor old man.
6: You are listening to 21st Precinct, a factual account of the way police work in the world's largest city. You want to go to church, but you can't. On the church door, there's a sign stating entrance forbidden. Your ministers and priests and rabbis have been taken away. Your Bible has been burned. You're not allowed to own a crucifix or a St. Christopher's medal or a mezuzah. Your religion, all religions, are forbidden by order of the government. A bad dream? Yes, that's all it could be for an American citizen, because he's guaranteed the right to worship anywhere, anytime, and in any way he chooses. Some governments allow their citizens these privileges. Others deny them. But we Americans tell our government that it has no jurisdiction over religion, whatever it may be. We say so in good, clear language. Congress shall make no law respecting an establishment of religion or prohibiting the free exercise thereof. It's part of our Bill of Rights, our Constitution. Just 16 words, signed by a few men 165 years ago. These 16 words are your assurance that freedom of religion will be preserved for you, for your children, and for generations to come. The First Amendment, freedom of religion. It is one of our freedoms. Now back to 21st Precinct and Captain Kennelly.
2: Within another half hour, a representative of the medical examiner's office arrived. He made an examination of the body of John W. Lowfield and reported, pending an autopsy, that death was apparently due to natural causes. Patrolman Vaccaro, the first officer on the scene, placed a UF-95 identification tag on the wrist of the body, and it was taken to the Bellevue morgue. All the property of the deceased in the room had been collected and inventoried. It amounted to $14,655 in cash, bank books from four savings institutions showing deposits totaling $31,456, United States savings and defense bonds with a face value of $47,250, and other securities worth more than $185,000 in the current market. The totals were rechecked in the presence of the civilian witness, entered by Patrolman Vaccaro in his memorandum book, which was signed by both myself and Sergeant Waters. The property was then taken to the station house by Patrolman Vaccaro and turned over to the desk officer for transmittal to the property clerk of the department. In the meantime, Detective William Novak of the 21st Squad had been assigned by Lieutenant King to make an investigation in order to locate either relatives or close friends of the deceased. He interviewed the landlady, Mrs. Neal, to secure whatever information she had. He examined the papers and documents found in the room. And at 2:10 in the afternoon, his task took him to Astoria in Queens, where he went into a new apartment building and rode the self-service elevator to the fourth floor, where he walked down the hall to apartment 4D.
7: No, who is it?
8: Is this the residence of Mr. George Bookham?
7: Yes, who is it?
8: Is Mr. Bookham home on the police officer?
7: No. What's the matter?
8: I'm Detective Novak of the 21st Squad. Is Mr. Bookham home?
7: Yes, he's here. What's the matter?
8: I'd like to talk to him. Are you Mrs. Bookham?
7: Yes, that's right. Come in.
8: Thank you.
7: George! Got the ball game on in there.
8: Uh-huh.
7: George!
9: What?
7: Someone here to see you.
9: Who?
7: A detective!
9: All right.
7: George's a Yankee fan. Mr. Bookham.
8: Mm-hmm.
10: Georgia, they should have took Reynolds out of there, Alma. He walked another man. He's getting my goat. You're a detective, huh?
8: Yes, sir, that's right. William Novak of the 21st Squad in Manhattan.
10: What can I do for you?
8: Mr. Bookham, do you have an uncle named Edwin Lowfield?
10: Yes, that's right. It's my mother's brother.
8: Lives in the East 70s in New York?
10: Well, I don't know where he lives. I haven't seen him in years.
7: I think he did live there, George.
10: What's the trouble?
8: I'm afraid I got some bad news for you, Mr. Bookham.
10: Yeah?
8: He was found in his room this morning. Apparently, he had a heart attack.
10: Is he dead?
8: Yes, sir, that's right. I'm sorry.
10: Well, too bad about him. From what I remember, he was a pretty nice guy.
8: Yeah.
7: Well, what are we supposed to do about it?
8: We'd like Mr. Bookham to come over to Bellevue and identify the body.
10: Why?
8: Just a matter of procedure, sir. I always try to get a close relative or friend in cases like this. Notify them.
10: Well, I'm not what you would call a close relative.
8: From what I can learn, you're the closest, aren't you?
10: Well, I guess I am the closest, but it's just my uncle, and I haven't seen him in years. Not since my mother's funeral, as a matter of fact. Look, I'm sorry and all that, but I don't think it's any of my responsibility.
7: You haven't heard from him in years.
10: No, that's right. I got my own family. I got my wife and two kids. What am I supposed to do about it? What do you want me to do? Arrange for the funeral and everything?
8: Well, we thought you might like to, being the closest relative.
10: Well, suppose he was my third cousin or something like that. Would you expect it if I was still the closest relative?
8: We'd notify you.
7: Do you still live in the first place?
8: Yes, ma'am, that's right.
7: Well, I don't see why they expect us to take care of the funeral expenses and all that. We got no money for that. He doesn't mean that much to us.
8: Nobody asked you to take care of any expenses.
7: Well, somebody will if we get involved in making arrangements and all that. Don't go, George. Don't be a fool.
10: No, I got to be at work at 4 o'clock anyway. I work at the Hotel Coronet over in Manhattan.
8: Oh, yeah, but you still have time to come to Bellevue and make an identification.
7: Don't do it, George. You'll only get involved. You got no responsibility.
10: No, that's right. No, I don't want to get involved. I don't want to get stuck for any of these expenses.
8: I don't think you will, Mr. Bookham. It appears your uncle had a little money. Did he? Yes.
7: I hope it's enough to cover the funeral expenses.
8: Yes, ma'am, it is. And then some.
10: How much was there?
8: Well, Mr. Bookham, we're not altogether sure. There might be more than was in his room.
7: What was in his room?
8: Oh, it was cash and passbooks and securities worth about $275,000.
10: $275,000.
8: Yes, sir, that's right.
10: Are you sure it's my uncle?
7: Of course he's sure, George.
8: Well, there was a picture of a woman in his room in the drawer. It had "to my darling brother" written on it from Margaret.
10: If that was my mother's name, Margaret.
8: The photographer was from Jamaica. I checked him out. I looked up his records, and I got the address where your mother formerly lived.
10: In Forest Hills?
8: Yeah, I went around the building there and spoke to the super. He remembered that you worked for the Coronet in New York. I checked the name there, and they gave me this address.
7: If they need you to make an identification and arrange for the funeral, George, I think you ought to. After all, you're his closest relative.
10: Oh, sure, Alma. I intend to do everything I can.
7: As I remember him, George, he was a nice old man, really nice.
10: He was always good to me when I was a kid. And he was crazy about my mother. I'll do anything I can to help you, Detective
8: Novak.
10: Yeah. And anything. I just want to be of all the assistance I can. I want to help.
8: Well, you can come over to Bellevue with me and identify him.
10: And then what?
8: Just so the medical examiner releases the body. You can make any arrangements for the funeral you want.
7: Well, where's the money?
8: It was taken to the 21st Precinct Station House.
10: It'll be safe there, won't it?
8: Couldn't be much safer. Gets entered in the blotter and turned over to the property clerk at the department.
10: Oh, no aspersions, man. I was just concerned. I'm the closest relative, you know.
2: Mr. and Mrs. Bookham left immediately with Detective Novak for Bellevue Morgue in order to identify the body of George Bookham's uncle. During this time, I had been out on patrol of the precinct in sector car number 4, and I returned to the station house at 3:40 p.m. in time to turn out the platoon for the night tour at 4. I got out of the car, walked up the front steps, and into the muster room where Lieutenant Gorman was desk officer and Sergeant Waters was now on telephone switchboard duty.
11: Hello, Captain.
2: Oh, what's doing, Sergeant?
11: Nothing much, sir. Just got a call from the press about the old man and the money.
2: Oh.
11: I referred them all up to the detective.
2: Good.
11: Oh, and Lieutenant King said he'd like to see you when you get back in the house.
2: All right, bring him upstairs and tell him I'm back.
11: Yes, sir.
2: I'll sign the blotter.
11: Yes, sir.
2: Captain?
12: Hello, Red. 21st Squad, Detective Howard.
11: This is Sergeant Waters on TS, Whitey.
12: Yes, Sergeant.
11: Lieutenant King wanted to know when Captain Kennelly got back in the house. He's back.
12: You want to talk to the lieutenant, or shall I tell him?
11: You tell him.
12: Okay.
2: How'd you get hold of Lieutenant King, Sergeant?
11: I spoke to Howard upstairs, the captain. He's telling the lieutenant you're back.
2: Okay. There's something I want you to do for me.
11: Yes, sir. 21st Precinct, Sergeant Waters.
12: Patrolman Vaccaro, Box 14.
11: Lieutenant Gorman wants to talk to you, Vaccaro. Hold the phone.
12: Yes, sir.
11: Vaccaro's ringing in, Lieutenant.
13: Okay, I'll talk to him, Sergeant.
11: Yes, sir.
2: Yes, sir, Captain? I'm giving a talk at the Lenox Hill Lions Club next week, Sergeant.
11: Yes, sir?
2: And I want to dwell on the connection between parking regulations and safety. Now, would you get together with the 124 man and dig out some recent aided and accident cards that deal with accidents which are the direct result of illegal parking or double parking or anything of that nature?
11: Yes, sir.
2: I want 3 or 4 good examples to illustrate the points I have to make.
11: Yes, sir, I understand.
2: I'll see what you can do.
14: Hello, Captain.
11: Oh, Matt. Lieutenant King.
14: Oh, Sergeant. It's been a rather interesting development in that Lowfield case, Captain. You know the man who died with all the money in his room?
2: Yeah. Oh, I'll be in my office, Sergeant.
14: Yes, sir. An attorney called me a little while ago.
2: What? Well, an attorney called me, too, before I went out on patrol. Said he represents Mrs. Neal, the landlady. She wants to put in a claim for services against the estate. He wanted some information. I told him we had nothing to do with that, and he'd have to check with the public administrator.
14: Well, this was a different attorney, Captain. But first, let me get you up to date. Novak found Mr. Lowfield's nephew, a man named George Bookham. The nephew identifies the body of his uncle, the nephew and his wife.
2: Well, what about this other attorney that called you?
14: Do you remember the mailing address and the stock certificate was in care of?
2: Yeah.
14: Five or six names in the firm. I put in a call down there. The girl who answered the phone didn't know anything about it. Said she'd check around. About an hour ago, this lawyer called me back. Name is Hopwell.
2: Yeah.
14: Told me the old man had made some shrewd investments over the years.
2: That's obvious.
14: Yeah, but that's not the big news. He said that Lowfield did have a will.
2: Oh?
14: It doesn't name either the nephew and his wife or Mrs. Neal.
2: Well, that's going to be a big blow.
14: Yes, sir. Imagine a will. She left everything to Columbia University.
2: Look, if Lowfield was such a smart investor, did the lawyer have any idea what he was doing with all that cash in his room?
14: No, sir. He was just as surprised at it as we were. He knew about the savings accounts and the war bonds. He had no idea about the cash. Mm-hmm.
15: Lieutenant King?
16: Excuse me.
14: No, Novak.
16: Captain?
14: Novak?
16: This is Mr. and Mrs. George Bookham, Captain Connelly.
14: Captain?
16: Hello.
17: How do you do?
16: That's Lieutenant King.
14: Lieutenant?
16: How are you? Mrs. Bookham?
17: Pleased to meet you.
16: I'd just been down to Bellevue, Lieutenant. Mr. Bookham identified the body that had been located with his uncle.
14: It was him, all right.
17: As soon as we can, we're going to have him moved to a funeral parlor in Astoria. He'll have a nice service.
14: Well, that'll be fine.
17: Very nice service.
16: Mr. and Mrs. Bookham wanted to come up here and talk to you, sir, about the property that was found in Mr. Lowfield's room.
2: Well, there's no sense talking to me about it. It's been inventoried, entered in the records, and sent down to the property clerk's office at 400 Broome Street.
16: I told him it'll be well taken care of.
14: Oh, we don't have any doubt that it'll be well taken care of. I just thought I'd look at it and check over the list of what was there.
2: Yeah, well, I'm sorry, but I don't have authority to give you permission to do that. And it's out of my hands now. Down at the property clerk's office.
17: I don't see why we can't do it. After all, it's ours. George is the closest relative to him. It'll all be ours.
14: How do I go about getting permission?
2: Anytime there's a question of disposition of an estate, the surrogate's court must rule on it. Any such property can't be released without a court order.
14: Well, we didn't expect you to release it. We just wanted to inspect the inventory that you said you had.
2: Yeah, well, I'll tell you what you do.
14: Yes?
2: Detective Novak will take you to the desk officer right over there and introduce you. He'll give you the address of the property clerk and tell you who to see down there. They'll have all the information downtown.
14: The property clerk is at 400 Broome Street.
17: I don't know why there's all this trouble. After all, the money will be ours.
2: As I said, that has to be determined by the court. Novak.
16: Yes, sir.
2: Will you take them over to talk to Lieutenant Gorman?
16: Yes. Do you want to come this way, please?
14: Well, thank you, Captain.
17: Thank you.
2: You're welcome.
16: Right over here.
2: I thought you were going to tell them that.
14: I was waiting for you to do it, Captain.
2: Well, that's the court, John. No, I figured it could wait. Their second piece of shocking news in one day might be just too much.
18: My first precinct, Sergeant Waters. Who? What happened? He fell off a truck. Yeah? Yeah? How old the boy? Oh, now, wait a minute. Exactly where is this? No, don't touch him. Just tell him I'm sending the officers right over there.
2: And so it goes. Around the clock, through the week, every day, every year. A police precinct in the city of New York is a flesh and blood merry-go-round. Anyone can catch the brass ring, or the brass ring can catch anyone.
6: 21st Precinct, a factual account of the way the police work in the world's largest city, is presented with the official cooperation of the Patrolmen's Benevolent Association, City of New York. This is the United States Armed Forces Radio and Television Service.

0: NBC presents Frank Sinatra, starring as that footloose and fancy-free young gentleman, Rocky Fortune.
1: I guess I've had some strange jobs in my time. Once I was a shill for a guess your weight guy in a carnival. I'd come up there looking like a rube, and he'd guess my weight at 200 even. Everybody in the crowd gives him the old ha-ha. However, they don't know I got the lead in my pants. About 50 pounds in my two hip pockets. You never really know when you start in just how a job's going to turn out. Sometimes the ones that look like the tamest turn out to be the loaded. Like the time I'm sent by the agency to play parlor maid to a gang of plaster of Paris statues. The sign on the front of the window said Oliver Bates, Objet d'Art. It looks like I've intruded on ladies' night in an uninhibited Turkish bath. Most of the plaster statues are dames, and most of the dames would be arrested on the spot if they ever set foot on Jones Beach at daylight. Pretty soon, an oily little guy slides out under the door from the back room and oozes up to me.
2: Yes, sir. Yes, sir. What can I do for you? A reproduction for your library? A nymph? A satyr? Some pawn?
1: Sure, any time. What do you got in mind?
2: I beg your pardon?
1: Oh, it's all right. You Oliver Bates?
2: Yes.
1: Well, the agency sent me over. They said you needed a handyman.
2: Oh, of course. Do you know anything about dusting statuary?
1: What is there to know about dusting it?
2: Well, the statues aren't intrinsically valuable, of course, but still, we must be careful. Aren't they beautiful?
1: What happened to this one? She bite her nails?
2: That is the Venus de Milo.
1: Oh. Well, when do I start?
2: Right away. I'll expect you to keep all the statues dusted, the floor swept, and the windows cleaned.
1: Tell me, Mr. Bates, what is all this stuff? Looks like dream night in a DT ward.
2: My dear fellow, these are some of the finest statuary reproductions available. For example, this is a gargoyle from Notre Dame.
1: Oh, I remember this cat. He used to play fullback. Sam Gargoyle.
2: And this is the Aztec god Paliago Chiria Chiria.
1: Gesundheit.
2: Of course, you know you'll spend the nights here.
1: They told me, but I didn't bargain for this collection of gremlins. Is this stuff the genuine McCoy?
2: Of course not. They're plaster reproductions. Take this one, the Hag at Bay. The original stands in the Palazzo del Marco in Florence. Isn't she lovely?
1: Yeah, she reminds me of the old broad that sells the pretzels on 48th Street. She's got cobwebs on her nose.
2: Look out. Be careful.
1: She's busting her off a little bit. Ticklish, honey?
3: Look out, you fool. It's falling.
1: I got it.
3: You fool, you idiot. Look what you've done.
1: Her arm comes off, that's all.
3: Get away from there. Don't touch it.
1: Maybe I could glue it back on.
3: No. Go away. Get out of here.
1: How much does it cost? You can take it out of my salary.
3: Don't touch it.
1: Look, Mr. Bates, what's it worth?
3: What's it worth? Well, I suppose it really can be mended. I'll just carry it back to the shelf after this. Be careful.
1: Okay. Hey, Gargoyle. How do you think you'll do against Southern Cal? It turns out that Bates is running strictly a schlock house. He imports these plaster dummies from Italy for a couple of hundred lira apiece, which in American money ain't worth counting. He sells them over here to art lovers for 25 clams, which is a markup with a Macy's tail talking to Gimbals. I put in a couple of hours talking football with a gargoyle when a car squeals to a stop in front of the store. One of those foreign jobs, about 3.5 blocks long with a chauffeur out in the cold. An old geezer in a Scotch plaid shawl crawls out of the back and totters in. He's leaning on a silver-headed cane and a blonde-headed dish with a pair of legs that weren't off a piano.
4: Yourself, Mr. Spool. Remember the doctor.
5: Oh, that doctor's an idiot. Bates! You!
1: Yeah?
5: Oh. Oh, you're not Bates.
1: I'm Rocky Fortune.
5: Rocky, I don't want you. Bates!
3: Yes, Spool. I was in the back. I didn't hear you. Fortune, get Mr. Spool a chair.
5: I don't want a chair. I want to talk about...
3: Mr. Spool, perhaps we'd better go inside.
5: Here, I drove all the way from Westchester to this miserable little shop, and I won't be put off.
3: Of course, Mr. Spruill, we can talk in my private office this way.
5: Oh, yes, of course. Sharon, wait here for me.
6: Yes, Mr. Spruill.
1: He's a peppery old buzzard, ain't he?
6: Mm-hmm.
4: that old buzzard, is Jonathan J. Sproul.
1: Oh, you mean he's the old nut with the copper money, huh?
4: He has $8 million invested in copper, yes.
1: That's a lot of copper. You work for him?
4: I'm his secretary.
1: Must be nice to have $8 million in copper.
4: You work for Mr. Bates?
1: Yeah.
4: Must be very interesting work.
1: It's a living.
4: Can you tell me about the statues?
1: Sure, what do you want to know?
4: Well, are they all plastered?
1: All except Gargoyle, he's in training.
4: Oh, very funny. You really know about them?
1: Sure, Bates couldn't get along without me. Look, when you've tucked the old man in for his afternoon nap, why don't you come on back and I'll tell you all about him.
4: I'm sorry. I'll be busy with Mr. Sproul's collection all day.
1: What's he collect? Bottle caps?
4: Mr. Sproul is probably the world's foremost private collector of antique artifacts.
1: Is that a fact?
4: Well, he has the only complete set of early Greek amphorae with lids.
1: What's amphorae?
4: Vases. Delicate ceramic vases.
1: And he's got the lids?
4: That's right.
1: Sweetie, you can call them amphorae lids. I call them bottle caps. About this time, Bates pours himself out of his office and sends me out for supper. I'm not particularly anxious to go because the counterman at the one-arm joint around the corner has his shirt buttoned two buttons lower than Sharon, but the effect is not the same. I inhale a bowl of chili and a piece of rubber meringue pie and head back to the store. There's nobody in front of the store, so I walk through to the back, tipping my hat to the Haggard Bay as I pass, and I open the office door. Good, you're still here. I was afraid you'd... Hey, what's Bates doing on the floor? Mr. Bates! Mr. Bates!
4: He's dead.
1: You ain't kidding, lady. Somebody blew out the back of his head, and it took a big gun to do that.
4: A gun?
1: Yeah, maybe a .45 automatic, something like the one you're holding in your hand. Maybe you better give it to me right now.
4: But...
1: Now you better tell Rocky all about it.
4: Well, I didn't do it.
1: Look, Sharon, I find you standing over a stiff with a real hot rod.
4: Well, you gotta believe me. I found him this way. Mr. Sproul left his shawl. He sent me back for it, and I walked in, and I...
1: Don't tell me that you picked the gun up off the floor.
4: I don't know why. I...
1: Hey, you're real scared, aren't you?
4: It was awful. I touched him. My hand...
1: All right. Slow down. Did you see anybody when you came in?
4: No. Yes, wait a minute. There was a black car halfway down the block, and it drove off just as I came in.
1: Maybe it was a heist. Let's see. Bates kept his roll in his pocket. It's gone, all right. He must have had a couple of hundred in there. Hey.
4: What is it?
1: An insurance policy on his last shipment. Well, the shipment is safe. Bates should have made the policy straight life, I guess.
4: What's that?
1: Snow White and the two dopes.
4: What?
1: A patrol car. Somebody must have heard the shot.
4: What'll I do? They won't believe me.
1: Look, we're both in a spot. Camping out over a corpse is not popular with the lads in blue. Sharon, this whole deal is fishy in the Fulton Street Market on Friday morning. Come on.
4: Where are you going?
1: Out the back.
4: But the police will think that I...
1: If we stay here, they won't have to think. They'll pin it on you like a gardenia. Come on. We do a Comanche sneak out the back door while the cops waste the taxpayers' rubber squealing to a stop in front. We beat it down an alley and around the corner onto the street. By the time we slow down to a walk, Sharon's out of air, breathing heavy, which on her looks good.
4: What do we do now?
1: That's a good question. There are a couple of leads I got in mind.
4: Leads?
1: That Bates was as phony as a showgirl's eyelash.
4: Why do you say that?
1: A couple of reasons. For one thing, what would a two-bit operation like that need a night watchman for? He never had one up until the time he hired me. For another thing, that insurance policy. It was for $50,000.
4: Connor, what does that mean?
1: He had something in that store beside Dying Swans.
4: But what?
1: That's what I'd like to know. Look, let's move.
6: You ain't going nowhere, Squad.
1: If that's your finger, pal, you got stuck in my back. Your nails need cutting.
6: This ain't no finger, Buster. That's a 6-inch knife. You can cut a hair with it, lengthwise. Okay, Mr. Bunting, I got him.
7: Good work, Butler.
1: What's the idea of this?
6: Shut up.
1: Look out for the knife. You'll damage the herringbone.
6: One move out of you, I'll damage the backbone.
7: All right, Butler. I'm sure they'll cooperate.
1: In a pig's eye. What do you want?
7: Well, you see, I have my car, and I thought I might drop you somewhere.
1: No, thanks. It's a nice night. I'll walk.
6: Ain't that a car, wise guy?
1: All right.
7: Would you prefer the back or the jump seat, miss?
4: Doesn't make any difference.
1: Well, I'd like
6: get
1: to...
6: Get in there, Joe.
1: All right, don't push.
7: Every everybody comfy?
8: It's great. Your gorilla's sitting on my head.
7: Really, Puddler, you should be polite to our passengers.
6: Well, Mr. Bensinger, you don't want him to know where we're going, do you?
7: Certainly not. Let him up.
6: Okay. But if you don't want him to see...
7: Don't be crude about it. The civilized way is like this.
1: Mr. Bensinger reaches back from the front seat and lays the butt of a .38 just back of my ear. I lose interest in most everything at that point and start on a personal inspection tour of several deep shaft coal mines without benefit of safety light. The next thing I see is a pair of bushy eyebrows, and I figure it's John L. checking up on my union card. By the time I get my eyes propped wider, I discover it's the ape Puddler looking at me. For a while, I think I'm still out because his face is turning from green to red to orange to yellow to blue and back to green. It takes me a minute to figure. Suddenly, I get it. I am in some kind of a loft with a skylight, and the technicolor effect comes from an advertising sign somewhere outside.
6: He's batting his eyes, Mr. Bensinger.
7: Give him some water.
6: Sure, wet pleasure.
7: Not that way, in a glass.
1: What are you guys trying to pull?
6: Should I start with a telephone book?
7: Not yet, Puddler.
6: The telephone book won't hurt him much. It just kind of pikes him up.
7: Wait. You a Rocky Fortune?
1: Yeah. Hey, where's the girl?
7: In the next room. Fortune, before I let Puddler earn his keep, perhaps you'd like to tell me where it is.
1: Where what is?
6: You see, Mr. Bensinger, if you let me start with a telephone book, this wouldn't happen.
7: Quiet. Your employer saw fit to resist our simple questions.
1: You knocked him off.
7: Unfortunately, Puddler's reflexes are quicker than his intellect.
6: Yeah.
7: Therefore, it's up to you to tell us where it is.
1: I don't know what you guys are talking about.
6: I can start with a Staten Island book, Mr. Bensinger. That's real ten.
7: Please.
6: Point down, boy.
7: At the proper moment, Puddler, you may use the Manhattan Red Book. Fortune, your time is running out, and I am running out of patience.
1: Why don't you just give up?
7: Bates would have an assistant who didn't know.
1: Bates didn't tell me anything. He didn't even trust me with his two-bit statues. You should have heard him holler when I broke the arm off an old plaster bag. You'd have thought it was made out of gold. You guys are making a big mistake if you think he told me anything.
6: It's no use, Mr. Bensinger. This crumb won't talk. Why don't you lie?
7: On the contrary, Puddler, I think he has talked.
1: I have?
6: He has?
7: Puddler, you will escort Mr. Fortune somewhere into the country and lose him permanently.
6: A pleasure.
7: Unfortunately, I will not be able to accompany you in the car. I'm sure Mr. Fortune would give his word of honor not to make any trouble.
1: Oh, yeah, sure. Cross my heart and hope to die.
7: Yes, I wouldn't be at all surprised, but just to make sure, Puddler.
6: Yes, Mr. Bensinger?
7: The Brooklyn book?
6: Right.
1: Ooh. I am back in the coal mine again, and I'm beginning to figure I should have portal-to-portal pay. This time, the first thing I notice is a delicate aroma. It is vaguely familiar, and then I place it. The last time I go down to the track at Monmouth Park, when the train comes out of the tunnel on the Jersey side, a sudden essence arrives simultaneously with the sunlight. I discover that this is the place where all good pigs go to die. Secaucus, New Jersey. Well, this is where I am again. I bat one eye and find I'm driving along with Puddler. He's got one hand on a portable howitzer and the other on the wheel. So I play possum. When the car stops, Puddler gets out on his side and comes around the back to get me. Only when he gets there, I'm gone.
9: Hey, yo!
1: So long, sucker.

0: He pumps a couple of quick shots after me, but outside of one lucky hit on the rear window, I'm home free. I head into town to stop on this side of the George Washington Bridge to put in the call to my old friend Sergeant Finger of Homicide.
1: Fortune, where are you?
0: Never mind, listen. You want the guy who rubbed out the art dealer Bates?
1: You're darn right I do. Fortune, if you...
0: They put the snatch on me, two thugs. A guy named Benzinger and a Neanderthal man named Puddler.
1: What are you raving about?
0: You gotta find him, they got a girl.
1: How nice for them. Look, Fortune, why don't you make it easy for all of us? Turn yourself into the nearest precinct.
0: Finger, you gotta believe me. Don't you want the guy that knocked off Bates?
1: You bet I do. Turn yourself in, Fortune. I'll let you take a manslaughter plea.
0: I haven't got time to talk to you, knucklehead.
1: Wait a minute, Fortune. Don't go away, man. Let's talk this thing over. How have you been? What else is new?
0: There's Sergeant Finger for you, thinking all the time. Gonna trace the call. Bye now. I drive into town and get stuck in a traffic jam on 10th Avenue. While I'm sitting between two 20-ton trucks, both of them dumping carbon monoxide down my throat, I keep thinking of that blonde, kind of fragile, like she was made of spun glass, but real spun. And then I remember, Puddler with his face changing colors like a chameleon. A bell rings and a little electric light bulb lights up upon my head. I head down 10th Avenue to the offices and workshop of the Mammoth Spectacular Company. Down in the shop working with a blowtorch, I find old Charlie Svoboda.
2: Rocky, I ain't seen you since you was fired for misspelling a word in that beer sign at 42nd Street.
0: How's the old glass blower? They still call you on every sign north of Trenton?
2: Sure. Who could make a spectacular without old Charlie?
0: And Mama still makes all the big signs, huh?
2: Well, we got a little competition, but they don't make nothing more than signs on powder room doors.
0: That's what I figured. Charlie, I gotta find a special sign.
2: What sign?
0: All I know is the colors. Green, red, orange, yellow, blue, green.
2: Uh-huh. Which is longest?
0: The yellow. The green was the shortest.
2: Yeah, I'll check it in the records for you, but I think I know the one.
0: Yeah? What one?
2: It's a beautiful sign. Six-cycle animation. I worked on it only last year.
0: Where is it?
2: A Bensonhurst in Brooklyn. Arf, arf, dog food. Let arf, arf suit your food.
0: Charlie looks it up and gives me the address. I put 10 gallons of gas in Mr. Benzinger's car, which I think is very nice of me under the circumstances, and head out to Bensonhurst. There's a sign with two dogs chasing each other around in circles. I take a line of sight from the sign to find two possible skylight windows. I climb up the stairs of the first loft and boil in.
3: Ah!
0: Turns out to be an artist who was painting a replacement for September Morn. His model takes a dim view of my intrusion, so I get out in a hurry. The second loft, I figure, has got to be it. I go up the stairs real quiet. The door at the top is ajar, and I ease my way into the room without squeaking the hinge. Room is empty. I go across to the other door, grab hold of the doorknob, and yank. Sharon, are you all right?
3: Oh, Rocky.
0: The door was open. Why don't you get away?
3: I was tied. I just got loose. When I heard you, I thought it was those men coming back.
0: No, I left Puddler with the pigs, but he could have gotten back by now. We better get out of here.
3: I'm so glad to see you.
0: Yeah. Come on. Wait a minute, listen. Here they come.
3: What'll we do?
0: Now look, they don't know I'm up here. Come on over here behind the door.
3: What are you going to do?
0: I brought a tire jack up from the car. We'll knock them off like ducks in a shooting gallery when he comes through the door.
4: Shh. Careful, Puddler. Don't drop it.
0: Looks like Puddler hits himself a ride back from Jersey. Here they come now. Ready? One. Two.
3: Drop the wrench, Rocky.
0: What the?
4: Grab him, Puddler.
3: Don't bother. I have him covered. One move, Fortune. I'll blow a disc out of your spine.
0: Lady, please do me a favor and shoot. I came back to rescue you.
3: Well, that was very sweet of you. Did you get it, Benzinger?
4: Yes, miss. Puddler, bring in the statue.
5: The arm is off. But I didn't do it.
0: Well, what do you know? The old bat from the art store. What do you want with that statue?
3: Never mind.
4: I told you we'd get it for you, miss.
3: You've done brilliantly, haven't you? First you shoot Bates, and this imbecile lets Fortune get away from him. Come on, pick up the statue, and we'll all go in the car.
5: How about Fortune? Couldn't I just...
3: He comes with us till it's over. Let's go.
0: Lady, if we're going in the car again, may I make one request?
3: What is it?
0: Let's not go Pullman this time. I'd like to sit up all the way. We are a happy crew in the car. Benzinger, Puddler, Sharon, the plaster statue, and little old curly-headed me. We head north on the east side drive over the bridge of the parkway into Westchester. When we roll through an iron grill gate with a big sign on it saying Spruill, I begin to get the idea.
3: Benzinger, You come in with me and bring the statue. Remember, you tell the blind old fool you were Bates' assistant. Puddler?
5: Yeah?
3: Keep the motor running, and when we get the payoff, we've got to get out fast. Come on.
4: After you, miss.
3: And keep Fortune sitting tight.
0: The light, as they say, begins to dawn. Whatever it was that Bates was trying to sell to Spruill, Sharon hijacked and cut herself in.
6: Is that Stella, Merritt? They should have let me use the phone book.
0: Do you notice some people use a phone book to look up numbers?
6: They do? Never thought of that.
0: You never thought of a lot of things. Like, for instance, this car's got an automatic shift.
6: Yeah, so what?
0: Well, you ought to have it neutral, not in drive like you got it.
6: Listen, wise guy, you trying to tell me how to drive a getaway car? You got to be ready to start on an instant's notice.
0: Like this?
6: Hey, get your foot off.
0: Give me that gun.
6: Look out, the car! You got my foot jammed on.
0: Yeah, it's a great pickup this model's got, huh?
6: Go right into that house. Look.

0: We go through the French doors like a knife through cheese and end up on the opposite wall of the living room with Benzinger pinned between the bumper and the brick fireplace. Puddle is slightly out of commission, having stuck his head through the windshield. I pile out of the car with Puddle's gun. Sharon's knocked head over tea kettle, out like a light but still breathing very pretty.
1: What is this? What happened?
0: Pardon me, Mr. Frule. Is this the Sawmill River Parkway?
1: What is the meaning of this? I'll call the police.
0: I think it's a great idea. And when they get here, we'll hand them that statue you're cutting.
1: Oh, no. It's mine. I paid for it.
0: Lots of people paid for it. Bates, for one.
1: Why, what are you talking about? I just paid this man $50,000. He's Bates' assistant.
0: He's Bates' murderer.
1: Murderer?
0: Why did you pay 50 grand for this plaster statue?
1: Why, it's not a plaster statue. It's what's underneath. Look, I'll show you. There. There, you see? There it is. Aphrodite, the goddess of love, carved by Praxiteles himself. Oh, it's beautiful, beautiful.
0: You had Bates steal it for you, cover it over with that cheap plaster statue to hide.
1: Oh, you think I care? Now it's mine, all mine.
0: I hope the two of you are very happy. Maybe she'll write you letters.
1: Letters? What are you talking about?
0: You're going to the can, old-timer. You're an accessory before, after, and during a murder.
1: She's beautiful. Beautiful.
0: And that reminds me, Sharon. Sharon, baby. Can you hear me, honey?
2: What? What is it?
0: I got something important to ask you.
2: What?
0: Where does Puddle keep his Westchester book I want to call the cops?

0: NBC has presented Frank Sinatra as that footloose and fancy-free young gentleman, Rocky Fortune. Others in tonight's cast were Jan Minor, Ted Osborne, Leon Janney, Joseph Julian, Ed Begley, and Mandel Kramer. Tonight's script was written by Ernest Canoy. Fred Way directed. Now, to tell you about next week's adventure, here's Frank Sinatra as Rocky Fortune.
1: Ever see a magician pull the disappearing act on somebody? I always wondered how they did it, and then finally I found out. A carnival guy pulled the disappearing act on me. The only trouble was he was trying to make me disappear for keeps. I'll tell you about it next week. See you around.

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1: Dragnet, the documented drama of an actual crime. For the next 30 minutes, in cooperation with the Los Angeles Police Department, you will travel step by step on the side of the law through an actual case transcribed from official police files. From beginning to end, from crime to punishment, Dragnet is the story of your police force in action.
2: It was Monday, January 14th. It was raining in Los Angeles. We were working the night watch out of robbery detail. My partner's Frank Smith. The boss is Chief of Detectives Thad Brown. My name's Friday. We're on our way out from the office, and it was 11:47 p.m. when we got to 7982 Oakwood Avenue. Front door.
3: What is it?
2: Police officers, we'd like to see Ms. Griffin.
3: How do I know?
2: Beg your pardon?
3: How do I know you're cops?
2: Here's our identification.
3: Hand it here.
2: Pardon?
3: Pass it through the door. I want to see it good.
2: All right, there you are.
3: Yeah.
4: What do you think?
2: Well, your guess is as good as mine.
3: Come on in.
2: Thank you.
3: Hurry up. Don't let all the rain in.
4: Yes, ma'am.
2: I wonder if I have my identification back, please.
3: Take your coats off right here. I don't want you tracking water through the house.
2: All right, could I have that identification card?
3: You don't mind my being so careful about what's happened here. I've got to take all precautions, you know.
4: Yes, ma'am.
3: Come on, into the sitting room.
2: I'll take that card. Thank you.
3: Which one of you is Sergeant Friday?
2: I am.
3: You're the one who called.
2: That's right.
3: Who's he?
2: It's my partner, Frank Smith.
3: Well, sit down. Here's your card.
2: Thank you.
3: Get you anything? Cup of coffee? Maybe some hot cocoa, hmm?
4: No,
2: thank you.
3: I'll suit yourself. Now, what is it you want?
2: We understand you know Mrs. Kieran.
3: We're neighbors.
2: Mm-hmm. Maybe you can tell us what happened here tonight.
3: Seems like you'd have the story, being cops and all.
2: Well, we'd like to hear you tell it, ma'am.
3: All right. I was here tonight watching the TV, just gone out to the kitchen to get a plate of snacks for the late show. You know, kind of like to munch.
2: Mm-hmm.
3: Well, all of a sudden, I heard this scream real loud. I wasn't watching the television right then, so at first I thought it was from the set, you know, like a drama.
4: Yes, ma'am.
3: Didn't think nothing about it right then. Got myself all settled for the movie, and then I heard another scream. That's when I knew there was something wrong.
2: How's that?
3: There was a quiz on the television. No reason for any screams. Right then, there was another one. Then I knew it was from next door.
2: Yeah.
3: So I got my coat and umbrella and went over there.
2: I see.
3: Knocked on the door, but didn't get no answer. Well, I went into the house. All dark, not a light on. Went right in and called to Mrs. Kieran. Called to her.
2: Mm-hmm.
3: Didn't answer, but I could kind of hear something off to the back of the place.
4: Uh-huh.
3: Sounded like somebody crying. Kind of like a whimper. Soft.
2: Yeah.
3: Came from the back of the house in the bedroom.
2: You didn't see anybody else in the house when you went in, did you?
3: If I had, I'd have told you before this.
2: Go ahead, please.
3: I got to the bedroom and opened the door. Couldn't see anything at first.
2: Uh-huh.
3: Then I was about to go on in, and this man jumped out at me.
4: He was in the bedroom, was he?
3: Yeah, must have been hiding in the dark and heard me coming, and he got back so I wouldn't see him. Then when I opened the door, he jumped right out, almost scared me to death.
2: Well, what did he do?
3: Just jumped at me and ran out of the house, right through the front door. I heard it slam.
2: Mm-hmm.
3: And then I heard the crying again. It was sort of off to one side of the room. I couldn't see right away where it was coming from.
4: Uh-huh.
3: I turned on the light, and right away I saw her. She was laying on the floor.
2: Yes, ma'am.
3: Oh, it was just terrible. Room was all tore up. Things all thrown around, a real mess, and her laying right there in the middle of it, all beat up. Looked like whoever done it had tried to kill her.
2: What'd you do then?
3: Called the police. Dialed O, told the operator to send a policeman. Wasn't long before they was here. It seemed like there was 100 of them all over the place.
2: All right, Mr. Griffin. I wonder if you can give us a description of the man you saw.
3: Other officers asked me the same thing. There isn't much I can tell you. Just all of a sudden, he was there, and then he was gone.
4: You're pretty sure it was a man, though, huh?
3: Certainly. I guess I know a man when I see one. Been married to one for 22 years.
4: Yes, ma'am. Can you tell us anything about him?
3: I just got a glimpse of him. Not good. I can't tell you anything but how he looked. He was standing in the dark when I come in. Next thing I knew, he jumped past me and went out the front door.
4: Yes, ma'am.
2: Would you know him again if you saw him?
3: I don't think so. Just a glimpse, that's all.
2: Mm-hmm.
3: Sure like to help, but there isn't much more I can tell you.
2: All right, ma'am.
3: How is Mrs. Kieran? She going to be okay?
2: Well, she'll be in the hospital for a few days, but she's going to be all right.
3: Isn't she able to tell you something about the man who did this?
2: No, ma'am.
3: Seems like she'd be able to describe him. Must have been there for a good half hour.

0: car.
1: How do you figure that?
0: Must have been at least that long from the time I heard the first scream till I got over there. First off, I didn't think it was real. Thought it was on television.
1: Yes, ma'am, you told us.
0: Must have been a half hour.
2: Mm-hmm. Now, did Mrs. Kieran have any enemies that you knew of?
0: Well, there's some people who didn't like her. A couple right here in the neighborhood, but none of them that would do a thing like this.
1: How'd she and her husband seem to get along?
0: Well, you mean, did they have any fights?
1: Yes, that's right.
0: All the time. Seemed like they was always battling about something.
1: Would you know what caused the arguments?
0: Oh, mostly about her and other men. He thought she was running around on him. He used to fight about it. A couple of times he said if she didn't stop, he's going to kill her.
1: Was that true?
0: You mean about her and the men?
1: Yes.
0: Well, might have been. For all I know, I didn't pay much mind to their troubles. Seems like I had too many things to keep me busy without getting mixed up in their problems.
1: All right, Miss Griffin, we'll leave our card with you. If you remember anything you think we'd be interested in, we'd appreciate a call from you.
0: If I think of anything, you get one.
2: Thank you, ma'am.
0: Don't it seem kind of funny to you?
1: Well, what's that?
0: How Mrs. Kieran can't tell you anything about the fella? Don't that strike you kind of odd?
1: How do you mean?
0: Well, if somebody is in my house for that long, I'd be able to tell something about him. Something for sure.
1: Mm-hmm.
0: Of course, I guess with the lights off, maybe she couldn't see. And then again...
1: Yes, ma'am?
0: Maybe she don't want to tell you.
1: Frank and I drove back to the office and put in a call to Georgia Street Receiving Hospital. We talked to Dr. Sebastian and found that the victim had recovered to the point where she could be moved to her own hospital. We also talked with the officers who were with her. They told us that the woman hadn't given them any new information and that they still hadn't been able to contact her husband. While I checked the crime lab, Frank went down the hall and ran the names Irene and Tom Kieran through R&I. 2:14 a.m., we met back in the squad room.
2: How'd it go in the crime lab?
1: Oh, I got it all here. You want to take a look?
2: Yeah.
1: It's beginning to look like we got a good case against the husband.
2: Yeah?
1: You know, here. Here's a picture of the room. The woman was found about here. See?
2: Mm-hmm.
1: You can see the way the stuff's scattered all around the place, all through here.
2: Yeah. It looks like robbery.
1: Well, he wanted to look that way, maybe.
2: What do you mean?
1: Well, in the dresser drawer here, the boys from the crime lab found $120 in cash. All the thief had to do was open the drawer, and he'd have seen it, too.
2: Oh. Well, how about the entrance?
1: That's something else that doesn't seem to gel. They checked all the windows and doors. There's no sign of any breaking. She must have opened the door for the thief.
2: Well, that means it was somebody Mrs. Kiernan knew, huh?
1: Yeah, it kind of looks that way.
2: Anything else we can use?
1: Well, take a look here. Here's a picture of a footprint Lee Jones found in the earth beside the path. The way it looks, the thief left the path when he ran from the house and stepped in the soft dirt.
2: Do us any good?
1: No, not much. The ground was wet. Must have been a good impression, but the rain broke down the walls. It's not much good to us now.
2: That's it, huh?
1: Yeah. Leighton Prince didn't come up with anything. How'd you do?
2: Well, nothing on the woman. Husband's got an arrest record.
1: Yeah.
2: Got it right here. Mrs. Kieran had him pinched 18 months ago on a beating charge. Refused to prosecute. Same thing a year ago. And here, besides her complaints, he's been booked for ADW and suspicion 211.
1: Done any big time?
2: No, never drew a conviction.
1: Hmm.
2: Now, Joe, the thing I don't understand, if it was her husband, why doesn't she beef him? She wasn't worried about having him arrested before.
1: No.
2: There's something wrong about it.
1: Well, there's got to be an answer someplace. You tagged the stats office?
2: Yeah, I gave him what we had on the guy. They're going to start a run on the MO in the morning. Better get the rest of this information down to him.
1: Yeah, we can drop it off on the way out, huh?
2: Right.
1: You got that list of the husband's friends?
2: Uh-huh.
1: Well, let's talk to them. Maybe they can tell us where he is.
2: Okay.
1: Hot shot. I'll get it.
2: What is it?
1: Stats office is going to have to wait, I guess.
2: Huh?
1: 1824 Studio Court.
2: Well, that's a couple of blocks from Kieran's. What's the call?
1: Woman slugged. We left the office and we drove over to the address, code 3. It was a small house set well back on the lot. When we got there, a felony car out of Hollywood Division had already arrived and the crime lab had been called. The victim was identified as a Mrs. Milo Hudson, age 42. An ambulance was dispatched from Hollywood Receiving Hospital and she was given first aid. She'd been beaten about the head and shoulders. As soon as the attendants had finished, Frank and I talked to her.
2: If you'll just tell us what happened, please.
0: Awful thing. Most awful thing ever happened to me.
1: Yes, ma'am. Did you get a good look at the man?
0: Pretty good. Not real good, but I did see him.
1: Could you describe him for us?
0: How do you mean?
1: Well, how tall was he?
0: I guess about as tall as you.
1: Be about 5'11"?
0: If that's how tall you are.
1: Yes, ma'am. How about his weight? Is he heavy or light?
0: About like him.
2: That'd be about 180, huh?
0: I guess so. I don't know, but I guess that's about what it is.
1: What about his face? Did you see that?
0: Yes, sir. Got a good look.
1: You'd know him again if you saw him, would you?
0: I certainly would. Never forget that face. Not if I live to be 100, I'll never forget it.
1: Now, could you give us a good description of him?
0: Had dark hair, almost black, kind of curly. Little wave right here in front.
1: Mm-hmm.
0: Had blue eyes. Dark blue, might have been kind of hazel color. Dark.
1: Mm-hmm. Was he clean shaven?
0: You mean, did he have a mustache?
1: Yes, ma'am.
0: No, didn't have anything like that.
1: Mm-hmm. Was there anything about him that might make it easier for us to identify him?
0: I don't think I know what you mean.
1: Well, did he have any scars, any birthmarks, anything like that?
0: Let me think. Seems there was something, but I can't remember what.
2: This man say anything to you?
0: Not at first. When he came in, he didn't say a word, just pointed the gun at me and motioned back into the house, like he wanted me to get back there.
2: Uh-huh, but he did say something to you later, is that right?
0: Yes. When we got to the bedroom and he started to go through the place, I told him he better get out because my husband would be coming in any minute.
2: I see.
0: He smiled and said he knew George didn't get home till 4:30.
1: He used your husband's name, didn't he?
0: Yes. Come to think of it, he did. I didn't pay much attention to it before, but he did.
1: Do you think you ever saw that man before?
0: Not that I remember.
1: But you're sure you'd know him if you saw him again?
0: I sure would. See, I remember what it was about him.
1: Yes?
0: You know, you wanted something about him that'd make it easier to tell if he was the right man?
1: That's right.
0: He had a scar. Small one right here, by his eye. Made it look like his left eye was real big. Gave him a funny look.
1: Mm-hmm.
0: That what you meant?
1: Yes, ma'am.
2: I wonder if you'd come down to the City Hall and go through some pictures for us.
0: Well, I want to do everything I can to help. I'm supposed to check with my doctor. If he says it's all right, I'll be there. When would you want me?
2: Well, if you could make it in the morning.
0: If the doctor says it's all right, I'll be there.
2: Okay, thanks, Mrs. Hudson.
1: We can send a car for you if you like.
0: Might be better if you did. George likes to sleep late and I don't drive.
1: All right, ma'am. We'll call you in the morning.
0: Sure hope you can catch the person who's done this. Lord knows how many more people he's going to hurt.
1: Yes, ma'am.
0: Just seems to know all about people. When they're going to be alone and all, seems to know all about them.
1: Mm-hmm.
0: Knew right where everything in this house was all the way. Knew right down to a T.
2: You're sure you never saw him before, is that right?
0: Positive. You don't forget that kind of face. See it once and you remember it all your life.
1: Well, has there been anybody new in the neighborhood?
0: I don't understand what you mean.
1: Well, like any salesman, door-to-door canvassers, anything like that.
0: Residential neighborhood like this, there's always somebody around trying to sell something. Must be a couple of people a day come to the door. But I'm sure the man who hit me wasn't one of them.
1: All right, ma'am. Thank you very much.
0: Not at all, Sergeant. I want to do all I can to help you get him.
1: Mm-hmm.
0: Do you have any idea who he is, where to find him?
1: Not very much, Miss Hudson.
0: Terrible to think about it. A man like that roaming the streets. Woman isn't safe in her own home anymore.
2: We'll get to him, ma'am.
0: I should hope so. But what do we do in the meantime? Just sit here and wait for this lunatic to kick the doors down?
1: Well, we'll do everything we can.
0: Awful. I'll never forget how he came in here, shoved me around. Just never forget it.
1: Well, that makes you even.
0: What?
1: He won't either. We got out a supplemental broadcast carrying a description of the suspect, and then we continued to talk to the latest victim. She was unable to come up with any additional information. 4:30 a.m. The crew from the crime lab finished up their investigation, and Frank and I went back to the office. We left the description of the suspect at the stats office, and we asked R&I to check the oddity file for a possible identification on the scar that the suspect had. 5:21 a.m. We signed out of the office. The next day at 9:26 a.m., we met with Chief Brown and Captain Donahoe, and we went over the case with them. Because of the method of operation used, it became apparent that the thief was acquainted with the habits of the people in the neighborhood. Two additional teams of men were assigned to the case, and they began to canvass the area for information on people who appeared to be loitering in the vicinity. It was also decided to assign three more police units to patrol the streets during the night hours. We checked all FI cards that had been filed in the area. That afternoon, Milo Hudson came down to the office and went through the mug books, but she was unable to make an identification. She was shown pictures of Tom Kieran, the husband of the first victim, but she stated positively that he was not the man who'd beaten her. The list of possibles came back from the stats office and was checked without result. A week went by. In spite of the additional men involved, the suspect hit three more times. In each case, the M.O. was the same. In each case, he escaped. However, we were able to get a little more information on him. We had the artist in Crime Analysis Division draw up a composite picture of the suspect, and we had it distributed to all officers in the city. The daily papers ran it on their front pages. Thursday, January 24th, 5:20 p.m. Frank and I got back to the office from dinner.
2: I want to call Faye and tell her it looks like a late night.
1: All right, I'll check the book.
2: Anything?
1: No. We call her from Pinky.
2: Yeah?
1: He and Leitner talked to that magazine salesman.
2: Check out?
1: No, the guy just got in town a couple of days ago. Description's pretty far off.
2: Oh.
1: I got it. Robbery Friday. Yes, ma'am, that's right. Mm-hmm. Well, we can take it. All right. What's that address again? Yes, that's Studio Court. Yes, ma'am, we'll be right out. No, don't do anything. If he wants to leave, don't try to stop him.
3: That's right. We'll be right there. Woman out on studio court.
2: Yeah.
3: Says she thinks the suspect's in her house now.
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3: Frank and I left the office and drove over to the address we'd been given on the phone. As we pulled up in front of the house, we could see a man standing on the porch. We got out of the car and we went up the walk. At the front door, we met the woman who'd called. She said that the man had rung the doorbell and had tried to force his way into the house. She went on to say that her husband wasn't home and that she'd managed to stall the man until we got there. We took him back to the city hall and talked to him in the interrogation room. He identified himself as Victor Nadell. Frank went down the hall to run him through records and identification.
8: A lot of trouble you guys are causing me. No reason for all this.
3: What were you doing at that house?
8: Trying to earn a living.
3: You have to force your way in to do that?
8: That old broad's off her rocker. I didn't try to get into the place.
3: She says you did.
8: She's flipped.
3: What do you do for a living?
8: I work. You know another way?
3: What kind of work?
8: Salesman.
3: What do you sell?
8: Right now I'm selling lots.
3: Real estate?
8: Yeah.
3: Where?
8: Tract out in the desert.
3: Who do you work for?
8: I don't think I'm going to tell you that. You're not going to get them in no trouble.
3: We're going to find out anyway. Now, why don't you save yourself a lot of grief and tell us?
8: You get paid, you dig it out.
3: You ever been arrested?
8: A couple of times.
3: Where?
8: Oklahoma.
3: What for?
8: Call it hijacking.
3: Robbery?
8: Same thing.
3: You ever do any time?
8: Nah, they couldn't nail it down.
3: Where do you live?
8: Got a room down on East 5th, room and privileges.
3: Who do you work for?
8: That's your job.
3: How long you been in town?
8: A couple of months.
3: You been working for this real estate company since you got here?
8: Yeah, I got the job a couple of days after I got off the train.
3: How'd you get it?
8: Answered an ad.
3: You ever see that woman out on studio court before?
8: No.
3: You don't know her.
8: I told you.
3: She'd have no reason to tie a bad beef on you, would she?
8: She's doing it, ain't she?
3: It's kind of silly without any reason in it.
8: Well, she's a woman. That's all I need.
3: All right, empty your pockets out on the table here.
8: Why?
3: Come on. We're not playing games here. Empty your pockets.
8: What's this all about? What are you guys trying to prove with all this strong arm?
3: We're trying
8: stuff?
3: To find out why you wanted to break into that house.
8: I told you I didn't break into the house. That old harpy's out of her mind to tell you a thing like that. I don't know why, but she's got it in for me. Wants to see me get into trouble.
3: You said you didn't know her.
8: That's right.
3: You never saw her before.
8: That's what I said.
3: And why'd she build a thing like this?
8: I told you, I don't know. It's a lie. I walked up to the door and asked if I could talk to her. Just try to talk to her. Right away, she starts yelling at me to get away, get off the property.
3: Why didn't you leave then?
8: I wanted to make a sale.
3: You must have figured she wasn't interested.
8: I needed to make a sale. I haven't been doing too good. I had to make a sale or I'd have lost my job.
3: That's the reason to act like a tough guy, isn't it?
8: All I did was try to talk to her, talk her into buying
3: a lot. Well, you got a funny way of doing it.
8: I thought maybe she was going to call the police, make a complaint. If she'd have done that, I'd have lost my job, sure.
3: And that's all there is to it.
8: I'm telling you the truth. You got to believe me.
3: You been working the neighborhood before?
8: No, it's the first time. I've been kind of sick the last week. This is the first time out for me. First time I've been around here.
3: Where'd you work before?
8: Westlake area.
3: You ever have any trouble there?
8: No, none.
3: Why'd you make the switch then?
8: Just thought I'd try a new territory, see if I could make up for the week I lost.
3: Mm-hmm. You got anybody who'll back up this story for you?
8: People at my rooming house, I'll tell you. They'll say I was there all week, some kind of flu, they'll tell you.
2: Joe.
3: Yeah.
2: See you in a minute.
3: Yeah.
8: You want me to wait here?
3: That's right. Just sit there. What do you got?
9: Well, looks like we nailed the wrong guy.
3: What do you figure?
9: Call just came in. Radio car picked up a fella out on Rosewood Avenue.
3: Yeah.
9: Caught him in a house trying to beat a woman to death.
3: How about the description?
9: Matches the suspect right down the line.
3: Victor Nadell was booked in at the main jail pending further investigation. We were unable to connect him with any robbery, but Perry Thomas of the city attorney's office issued a complaint charging violation of Section 415 of the Penal Code. At 7:46 p.m., the suspect we'd gotten a call about arrived at the city hall. He was fingerprinted and checked through R&I. We found that he'd served a year and a day in New York State for breaking and entering. He'd served a sentence in the state of Washington on similar charges. Physically, he matched the description we'd gotten from the victims. While Pinky Meade and Dee Leitner contacted the women and asked them to come down to the office, Frank and I questioned the suspect. Rudolph Marnell, is that your true name?
10: Yes, sir.
3: Where do you live?
10: My home's out in Hollywood.
3: It's a big place. Narrow it down, will you?
8: Ledgewood Drive, 2917.
2: You ever been arrested?
8: Yeah, you know that. It was a mistake, though.
2: Both times?
8: Well, the second time was because of the first.
2: What do you mean by that?
8: Now, once you've done time, it seems like if anything goes wrong, the cops are on your back, just like this.
2: Mm-hmm. You want to tell us what happened out there tonight?
8: You mean on Rosewood?
2: That's right.
8: Big misunderstanding.
2: Well, you tell us about it, will you?
8: I wanted to use her phone. I don't know. I guess she got scared about something. All I wanted to do was make a call.
2: How'd you ask her?
8: Regular way. Told her I was in trouble. Asked if I could phone. Next thing I know, she's screaming up a storm. There's cops all around me.
2: According to this report, you didn't stop when you were told. Is that right?
8: I guess so.
2: Well, is it or isn't it?
8: Yeah.
2: Why'd you run?
8: Well, I didn't know what was going on. I got a record. I had enough to do with cops to last me the rest of my life. As soon as I heard the sirens, I took off. I guess I didn't hear that cop tell me to stop.
2: Yeah, kind of hard to believe.
8: Well, you believe the woman who says I tried to slug her. You believe her, but you don't believe me. You see, that's what I meant.
2: What's that?
8: Well, as soon as you fall once, there's a dozen cops right behind you all the time waiting to stomp on you.
2: You ever figure that you helped build it that way?
8: Well, it reads good, but you ain't got nobody on your tail.
2: All right. Now tell us again about tonight.
8: I told the cops who picked me up. I told the cop who fingerprinted me. I already told you once. Now, how many times you want to hear it?
2: Until we get it the right way.
8: Well, how are you going to know?
2: We'll find it. Come on. Go down to the interrogation room. Go ahead. Down this way. Go ahead, right in there. Sit down. All right, Marnell, now let's clean it up.
8: What do you mean?
2: You know we're going to have no trouble making you on these things. We got the victims on their way down here now. As soon as they identify you, you've had it. So save yourself a lot of time and trouble if you cop out now.
8: I'd like to give you a hand, Sarge. I really would, but there's nothing I can do. I don't know what you're talking about.
2: All right. What were you doing on January 10th?
8: 10th?
2: That's right.
8: What day was that?
2: Thursday.
8: Gee, I don't know. It's a long time ago. It's hard to remember.
2: How about the 11th?
8: Same. I don't remember.
2: 14th?
8: Yeah, I can tell you about that.
2: All right, go ahead.
8: I got through work and went home. Met the wife. We had dinner and took in a show.
2: You can prove that?
8: Well, sure. Ask my wife. She'll tell you.
2: All right. How about Wednesday the 16th?
8: Blank.
2: You don't remember what you were doing on the 16th of January, huh?
8: No. Is it important?
2: It's going to be for you. How about the 17th?
8: That'd be Thursday?
2: That's right.
8: I stayed home and watched the wrestling on television.
2: You can prove that, can you?
8: Sure. Had some people in to watch the matches.
2: Give us their names, will you?
8: Yeah.
2: Who was wrestling that night?
8: Well, you want them all or just the main?
2: Well, how about the semi-windup?
8: Let me think. Yeah, it was a tag team match between the McLean brothers and the South Twins.
2: You're sure?
8: I'm positive.
2: How about the 19th? What'd you do then?
8: 19th. That would be a...
2: Saturday.
8: Well, I'm off Saturday. I don't remember too good. Probably came home, sat around the house, drank beer, and loafed.
2: Mm-hmm. That was Saturday the 19th.
8: Yeah, the 19th.
2: How about Monday the 21st?
8: I bowl that night.
2: Where?
8: Lane's out on Sunset.
2: Bowl there all the time?
8: Yeah.
2: You bowl every Monday night?
8: No, not every week. Usually it's on Tuesday.
2: Why'd you change this week?
8: Well, some of the guys couldn't make it Tuesday, so we changed the day.
2: Mm-hmm. Anything special to you about January 14th, 17th, 21st?
8: Now, what do you mean special?
2: Well, your birthday, your anniversary, something like that?
8: No.
2: Just regular days.
8: That's right.
2: Nothing to make them stand out.
8: No.
2: Then how come you can remember what you were doing on those days? You can't give us a story to fit January 10th, 11th, 16th, or 19th.
8: I don't know. What are you guys trying to get me to say? What are you trying to get at?
2: The truth.
8: Well, I'm giving it to you.
2: We can't see it.
10: How come you remember those days?
8: I don't know. I just do.
10: It's kind of funny. I couldn't remember what I was doing last week. I'd have to sit down and think about it.
2: You didn't even have to try to remember. You knew right away, didn't you?
10: Like it was important for you to remember.
2: You keep trying to build an alibi, don't you?
8: Look, you asked me where I was. I told you.
2: Let's have the names of the people you say you're with.
8: You going to talk to
2: them? That's right.
8: Well, maybe they won't remember.
2: I think they will.
8: But what happens if they don't?
2: Then you're in big trouble.
10: You're holding a lot of it right now.
2: Let's have the names.
8: Sure, I've got nothing to worry about. I'll give them to you.
2: Here's a pencil. Paper there.
8: I don't know all the addresses.
2: We'll look them up.
8: You're going to have to talk to them, huh?
10: Sure. What's the matter? You think they won't stand behind you?
8: No, it's not that.
2: Then what is it?
8: Well, just that they don't know I've done time. Maybe when they find out, they'll try to get me. You know, say they weren't with me, they might do that.
2: Yeah, like that woman tonight.
8: Yeah, just like that.
2: People don't like you much, do they, Marnell?
8: Hmm?
2: Seems like everybody's trying to get you in trouble.
8: I want a lawyer.
2: You want to check, Frank, see if the victims are here?
10: Yeah.
8: Well, what's going to happen now?
2: Well, we got some people we want to see.
8: Who are they?
2: The women you beat up.
8: No, you can't make me on those jobs.
2: We think we can.
8: Yeah, well, you just try. You take this thing into court, and they're going to throw it right out.
2: That's the way you got it figured, is it?
8: That's right.
2: Go ahead, Frank. Bring him in.
10: All right.
8: I said I want a lawyer.
2: What?
8: I said I want a lawyer.
2: Yeah, well, you'll get one.
8: Yeah, and a jury. I want a jury trial.
2: You got a choice.
8: You bet I have. You bring all these women down here to point me out, well, this isn't going to work. Bunch of people who don't like me, causing me trouble. People who don't like me. I want a jury trial, a judge and a jury.
2: All right, you'll get them. I'll make you a bet.
8: Hmm?
2: They won't like you either.
4: The story you have just heard is true.
5: The names were changed to protect the innocent.
4: On May 16th, trial was held in Department 98, Superior Court of the State of California, in and for the County of Los Angeles. In a moment, the results of that trial.
5: Now, here is our star, Jack Webb.
3: Thank you, George Fenneman. 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And to my way of thinking, it's the very reason for you to change to Chesterfield. 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
4: Rudolph August Marnell was filed on for 4 counts of robbery in the first degree, 5 counts of burglary in the first degree, and 5 counts of assault with intent to do great bodily injury. He was found guilty by a jury trial on all counts and received sentence as prescribed by law. Robbery in the first degree is punishable by imprisonment for a period of not less than 5 years. Burglary in the first degree is punishable by imprisonment for a period of not less than 5 years. Assault with intent to do great bodily harm is punishable by a term of from 1 to 20 years in the state penitentiary.

0: 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Technical advice comes from the Office of Chief of Police W.H. Parker, Los Angeles Police Department. Technical advisors, Captain Jack Donahoe, Sergeant Marty Wynn, Sergeant Vance Brasher. Heard tonight were Ben Alexander, Virginia Gregg, Helen Cleave. Script by John Robinson. Music by Walter Schumann. Hal Gibney speaking.
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16: The program originally scheduled for this time will not be heard, but beginning tomorrow, Monday at 7 p.m. Eastern Standard Time, over many of these stations, the National Broadcasting Company inaugurates a new daily radio serial entitled Mr. District Attorney. Mr. District Attorney, written by Phillips H. Lord, is a timely radio series designed for entertainment and carrying throughout a theme close to the millions of Americans who are victims of crime. It is only through the interest and cooperation of the public that crime and rackets can be fought by your district attorney. Grand juries have been summoned in many of our big cities to fight corruption. Fearless prosecutors everywhere are trying to rid their cities, counties, and states of those who prey on our citizens. The serial Mr. District Attorney is realistic fiction based on facts. The dramas will depict the work being done in every district attorney's office. As a fitting preview to this show, the National Broadcasting Company this afternoon has invited leading district attorneys from many key cities of the nation to tell us about their work and how the public can cooperate and help them. And so for the first district attorney, we hear from Mr. Paul E. Lockwood, Executive Assistant District Attorney of New York County. Mr. Lockwood.
17: Ever since the year 1664, rogues have been prosecuted in the Court of General Sessions in the County of New York. Someone has had to conduct the prosecution all these centuries. The job in modern times, at least, has been done by the District Attorney of New York County and his assistants. In early days, the New York prosecutor was a colonial barrister. He was called upon occasionally to come down to court and try some felon, who, if convicted, was hustled off to the gallows or the whipping post, while the barrister went back to his chambers or his coffee house. Though New York has grown since those carefree days, the old court is still doing business under the same name. But right across the street, the visitor will find the present-day prosecutor with his staff housed in 11 stories of two buildings, a veritable hive of criminal prosecution humming day and night with activity. Crime in a great city has become as complex as life in it. No longer is the district attorney's job merely trying such pickpockets, firebugs, highway robbers, horse thieves, and occasional cutthroats as the police bring in. He still must dispose of the same old crimes rising from avarice, lust, passion, and vengeance. But in addition, he must unravel such things as stock frauds, bucket shop deals, fake insurance claims, and forgeries. And most important of all, he must direct the attack on the vast structure of the organized underworld and racketeering. Today, one-tenth of the material wealth of the United States is concentrated on the island of Manhattan. Wall Street, Fifth Avenue, Park Avenue, the waterfront, Broadway, each of these attracts its quota of men and women with larcenous instincts. They all complicate the work of the district attorney. To cope with this new structure of crime, Mr. Dewey works not only with the 80 lawyers who are his full-time assistants, but he calls upon the scientist in his laboratory to decipher erasures on the ledger page, the psychiatrist to peer into the cloudy mind of the mentally ill witness, the accountant to spell out from the records of great corporations evidence of fraud and deceit, the skilled investigator to go undercover and bring back to him essential information. He weaves the evidence obtained from all these sources into a pattern for his courtroom case against the criminal. For every hour he spends before the court and jury, scores of hours of investigation and preparation have been expended in the office. The average citizen has little contact with the district attorney's office. He has no occasion to know of the battles that are being fought there daily against the forces that would oppress the community. It is of major importance that the public be made aware of the workings of the District Attorney's Office to achieve a new degree of cooperation, without which we cannot win in the constant fight against crime and the underworld.
16: Thank you, Mr. Paul Lockwood of the District Attorney's Office in New York. And now the voice you will hear next comes to you from Washington, D.C. The speaker will be Willie K. Hopkins, Chief of the Criminal Trial Division of the Federal Department of Justice.
18: The Department of Justice welcomes the opportunity to join in this program and expresses its appreciation to the National Broadcasting Company. The story of the prosecutor, the story of Mr. District Attorney, is a fascinating one. The federal government alone has 94 district attorneys, ever vigilant in investigating, prosecuting, and suppressing crime. Approximately 50,000 criminal cases a year are handled by these men, including such federal violations as embezzlement, frauds, bank robberies, kidnapping, criminal conspiracies, racketeering, and so on, almost ad infinitum. Their manifold duties are supervised by the Department of Justice under the able leadership of Honorable Frank Murphy, Attorney General of the United States. Like state district attorneys, these federal officers wield tremendous influence for good, a power not often recognized. Contemplate for a moment the handling of a criminal case. The district attorney receives a complaint. He decides whether it merits investigation. If the facts indicate the commission of a federal offense, he authorizes it. The results are then presented to and reviewed by him. Shall it be presented to a grand jury? He and he alone decides. A bill and indictment must be drawn. Mr. District Attorney does it. Upon his wisdom and experience depends the success or failure of the defendant's efforts to attack the indictment. He sets the case for trial. He presents the government's testimony. He must judge whether or not the government should dismiss any defendant from a given case. He must argue the facts to the jury. He may object or agree to motions for new trials. He often makes recommendations to the trial judge as to the propriety of suspended sentences or the degree of punishment to be meted out. Pleas for probation or commutation of sentences are presented to him. Truly, the accused finds himself in the strong grip of Mr. District Attorney from the inception of the complaint to its final determination. Convictions are obtained in approximately 90% of the criminal cases brought in the federal courts. Truly a phenomenal record. And yet Mr. District Attorney is forever inspired, not only by the desire to convict guilty persons, but by the greater duty to be just. The conviction record is not particularly important, for there is inscribed on the wall of the Department of Justice here in Washington a motto which is a ruling guide of the federal district attorneys. United States wins its point whenever justice is done its citizens in the courts. As one of the outstanding illustrations of ferreting out the truth is that of a former state district attorney, a former attorney general of the United States, Honorable Homer Cummings, in the case of State of Massachusetts versus Israel. Here a poor Jewish itinerant stood charged with murder. All circumstances pointed to his guilt. A confession was obtained. Witnesses identified him as a murderer. Public sentiment ran high. And yet that Mr. District Attorney applied the rule of reason and devotion to duty. He found and demonstrated the innocence of that man and moved his acquittal to the court. As has been said, no finer example of adherence to highest public duty, of patient investigation, of steady and unbending courage, and of quiet disregard of clamor and prejudice can be found. So upon these principles, the laws of our states and our nation are administered. Upon this far-flung front, the Department of Justice of the United States cooperates with the representatives of the states, and the people of America find in the front line of law enforcement that gentleman whom we hail and salute as Mr. District Attorney.
19: And now Mr. William J. Campbell, District Attorney for Northern Illinois, will speak from Chicago. Leading authorities on youth training will speak on the danger to the nation's youth from rackets and racketeering.
20: I have been asked to speak on the general topic of saving America from the racketeers. I am pleased to speak on this subject, particularly from the city of Chicago, where in the last several years we have seen racketeering largely eliminated. Vigorous enforcement of the law, high police standards, and general public cooperation have put racketeers on the run in this city, where once, unfortunately, they so arrogantly held sway. There still, however, remains much to be done, not only here, but over the entire country. And the real problem now is to save our sons and daughters. For after all, are not they the America of tomorrow? In my opinion, the nation's number one problem is the juvenile delinquent. The young boys and girls who take as their hero gunman or racketeer and follow in his footsteps. Last year, more than 500,000 boys and girls under 21 years of age were arrested and charged with criminal offenses. Every swaggering, would-be tough gangster is a hero to innumerable boys whose misguided efforts toward adventure lead them to emulate him and thus further add to our prison population. Of course, as public officials, we see only the result of delinquency. Its early beginnings are frequently detectable only within the home environment, where unfortunately all too often transgressions against authority are condoned or actually encouraged, and where admiration for criminals is frequently expressed. If we are to reduce juvenile delinquency, we must approach the problem from altogether different angles than those used with adult offenders. Steps in recognition of this distinction between juvenile and adult offenders were taken by Congress when it passed the Federal Juvenile Delinquency Act in June of last year. This act provides that any person under 17 years of age who commits a crime against the United States, other than those punishable by death or life imprisonment, shall be charged only with juvenile delinquency and not with a specific crime. The law further provides for the segregation of juveniles confined in jails or prisons and for their probation to any public or private social agency designated by the Attorney General of the United States. Prior to the enactment of this legislation, youthful offenders against federal laws were treated with the same severity as adult criminals because there existed no other legal machinery for handling them. In my opinion, the enactment of this law has been one of the most progressive steps ever taken in meeting the growing problem of juvenile delinquency, and it is my intention to see that the spirit of the Federal Delinquency Act is carried out in the Northern District of Illinois. Both as district attorney and as a private citizen, it seems more sensible and more humane to me to achieve the proper guidance of youthful offenders and their probable reformation than to jam the prisons with boys who on release will become accomplished criminals. Certainly the nation will be richer for the boys and girls who might have been lifelong criminals but were turned back into useful citizenship before it was quite too late. America has not begun to solve its crime problem until it has solved the problem of the youthful delinquent. For every gangster sent to the penitentiary, there are a dozen boys ready and willing to replace him in the underworld. To remove for youthful minds the glamour of crime, to show crime and criminals in their ugly and cowardly reality, meriting just and proper punishment, is the only practical way of combating juvenile delinquency. Only by teaching and by good example in the home, and by vigorous, honest, and fearless enforcement of the law, will this be accomplished.
19: Next, we hear from Mr. Emmerich B. Freed, United States District Attorney at Cleveland.
0: I'm glad to join with other district attorneys in this national broadcast and discuss the question of combating crime and the criminal. When people fully realize the annual toll of crime on members of society due to the depredation of criminals and the problem faced by the nation's law enforcement agencies, including the various district attorneys, both state and federal, in combating the criminal, they must of necessity pause and seriously think in what way they can be helpful to the district attorney in his efforts. The short time allotted to each one of us, of course, prevents a lengthy and comprehensive discussion of this question, so I must content myself with but a few remarks. If actual figures could be compiled, I'm convinced they would show fabulous sums amounting to millions taken by confidence men the country over in various types of rackets and swindles, from the unsuspecting public who fall as their prey. I say if they could be compiled, because of the very often present explanation that many people, because of personal embarrassment, are prone to conceal the fact that they were sufficiently gullible to be fleeced by confidence men. Will you permit an illustration from my own experience? An impressive appearing man of about 60, partly blind, rented a sumptuous residence in one of the good hotels in Cleveland and furnished a suite of offices in a large office building, hired a secretary and accomplice, where he styled himself an investment counselor. Aided by his rather impressive appearance and cultured behavior, he ingratiated himself through social contacts with a large number of wealthy women, whom he entertained lavishly at teas and suppers in large groups. He would there boast of the money he succeeded in making on his stock market operations. He suggested that for a small commission, he would, as a favor to them, invest their money. A number entrusted about $250,000 to the investment counselor to be used in such stock market operations. From time to time, he would write or telephone to them, claiming in 30 days he'd double their money, but would increase their profits further. As a matter of fact, he pocketed all of it and soon disappeared from Cleveland, only to repeat his operations in the same manner using the same system in Boston. One of the victims informed the authorities, not giving her name at first, and when he was finally arrested, my telephone was busy with requests from people who we did not even know gave him large sums, saying, "Please do not use my name. I don't want to testify against him. I would be terribly embarrassed if it were known." These people little realized that their unconcern, by their unconcern, they were helping the swindler to carry on and subject a lot of others to become victimized. We finally succeeded, and he was convicted and sentenced. This is just one example where public cooperation aids the district attorneys. You must assume your obligation to take your place in this social system, if not for the benefit of others, for your own benefit. Personal embarrassment or inconvenience is a small price to be paid for the ultimate objective to be attained. It is worth serious consideration on your part.
16: The next speaker is District Attorney John A. Carroll of Denver, Colorado.
1: Every thinking citizen is taking an active interest in the proper enforcement of the criminal law. This has been demonstrated in the past few years by the splendid support given law enforcement officials of both the state and nation. Not long ago, organized mobs terrorized the nation, and the people actually quaked in their boots after reading and witnessing the bold and brazen effrontery of gangster chieftains. During this period of time, the overlords of the underworld extended their power to such an extent that they seriously threatened to violate and destroy those principles of democracy which are the life's blood of this nation and vital to the happiness and security of our people. It was then that organized crime and vice attempted to take over the reins of local and state government. Through racketeering and huge criminal syndicates, their sphere of influence was extended into the field of politics. And with unlimited financial resources, these highly organized minorities began, in certain sections of the country, to subjugate law-enforcing agencies to their evil will. There, following the slimy trail of official corruption, began the intimidation of witnesses, the tampering with, and the threatening of jurors. Personal and political coercion and corruption of those charged with the duty of enforcing laws. Honest and conscientious officials, of whom there were many, were rendered powerless, for public opinion had not yet recognized the stranger within its fold, nor realized the scope of rackets and racketeering. The situation became so desperate that President Roosevelt directed Attorney General Homer Cummings to summon the leading thinkers of the nation into conference to determine methods of waging war on these destructive criminal forces. We all remember the fight of the federal government cooperating with the state governments to rid the country of the mobs and mob leaders, of the splendid work accomplished by these various agencies in rendering swift and inevitable capture and punishment to the criminals and racketeers. Believe me when I say to you, this could not have been accomplished unless the people themselves have the courage and the desire to enforce the criminal statutes. We are not here talking of unorganized crime, which is a symptom of social disorder. That is, those crimes resulting from mental disorder, poverty, destitution, broken homes, improper home, moral, and religious training. Rather, are we discussing those crimes which are born of avarice, greed, and the desire for power, led by criminals of intelligence and a capacity for organization. These are the criminals and the type of crime which strike at the very heart of our government. So then, it is for you, the public, to be vigilant, considering it your personal duty to support those officials who are charged with protecting you.
20: We go to the Pacific Coast to hear District Attorney Matthew Brady of San Francisco.
2: The rising tide of crime in America is a national menace. Despite the ever-widening diffusion of knowledge, spread of educational facilities, adoption of youth...
1: learn wherein the trouble lies, to discover the causes of crime, how to eradicate them, how to deal with the lawbreaker, how to provide for post-penitentiary conditions. In my opinion, however, neither changes in judicial procedure, reforms in the laws, the adoption of new rules, nor the creation of any new or novel legal machinery will wholly solve the problem. The difficulties go farther and reach deeper. It is largely a question of public psychology, or to put it otherwise, the attitude of the people toward law itself. This means not merely the people's attitude concerning the written statute, but their attitude toward their enforcement officials and toward their duty in the matter of cooperating diligently, whether as a moral supporter, a witness, or a juror. The remedy for lawlessness is not more laws. The remedy lies rather in scientific legislation founded upon correct principles and in the development of right attitudes of the governed toward law as such. The corrective process will not be one merely of measures, but should be addressed to the state of the public mind and to the arousing and welding together of a public conscience that will tolerate only such laws as meet with the approval of the free majority and put behind those laws the force of widespread, organized public opinion. The district attorney, with the hearty approval and cooperation of the people, should be encouraged to insist that crime be taken out of the realm of emotion and handled in the field we call science. In other words, to bring about a better observance of the law, there should be conducted an energetic, earnest, and noble campaign for a better understanding of the causes, the treatment, and the prevention of crime. The real purpose of this campaign should be to better protect society. Sob sisters and hard-boiled public officials have no place in this work. The solution of the crime problem challenges the understanding of scientists and specialists. It must be borne in mind, however,
2: that until we can intelligently and scientifically pity those who transgress, it is better to treat them for what they are, enemies to society. A just, speedy, and certain administration of the law is man's best bulwark against a relapse into a state of savagery. You, the people, can have any kind of government you demand. Your desire for an intelligent administration of justice can be obtained by a better understanding between you and your district attorney.
4: And now from Los Angeles, we hear District Attorney Buron Fitz.
21: The protection of life and property is the first and primary object of every civilized government. No matter what happiness or prosperity flows from its operations, unless this obligation is firmly and fully met, government has been a complete failure. A former president of the United States recently said, "America is the most lawless civilized nation on earth." This indictment of our country would not have been necessary or true, except insofar as the apathy and the indifference of our citizens to the problem of crime has made it both necessary and true. Crime, without exception, both in cost and effect, is the greatest single liability the American people carry. Crime is not a disease. Crime is a business. Criminals are engaged in murder, theft, robbery, and burglary, not because they are sick mentally, but solely for financial reasons. Therefore, crime in its operation is a direct conflict between the law-abiding, decent citizens on the one hand and the criminal on the other. It is an actual state of warfare, armed warfare, between these two groups. We now know that in every large center of population throughout the United States, that crime is organized. It has been estimated that the crime population of this country numbers only 1/3 of 1% of all the American people. Murder takes each year in human life approximately 1/2 the number of American soldiers killed during the World War. At the rate of nearly $1 million an hour, the crime cost to the people of America exceeds that of the cost of the World War for the same period. No sane American believes for one moment that we can or will stop crime. But every decent American hopes for that time when we will have succeeded in reducing this problem to a minimum. And it is to that end that the thoughtful attention of America and its citizens is now being directed. The police agencies, prosecutors, and courts are the established forces of government created by our people with which to combat crime. But there is another division in our warfare against the criminal that is well nigh forgotten by our people, and that is the jury impaneled to try the accused. Under our system of government, it is not the police officer, the prosecutor, or even the judge, except in rare instances, that can determine guilt or innocence. This all-important phase lies exclusively within the province of the jury itself. Juries are drawn from the public, and therefore when the former president of this country saw fit to indict the nation on the prevalence of crime, he went on further to say that this awful indictment would not either be necessary or true if during the past American juries had without fear or favor done their full and complete duty. We are making national progress in our war against crime. Organized gangs are being broken up and its members convicted. Rackets and racketeers are being dispersed and their perpetrators imprisoned. Our people are crime conscious, and they are demanding as never before

0: criminal. Therein lies our hope. Absolute, honest, ruggedly honest observance of their oath of office on the part of the public service, coupled with unflinching intelligence support on the part of our people, will win ultimately.
1: From coast to coast, district attorneys of leading American cities have spoken. They all urge cooperation and help from you, the public, in fighting crime and rackets. This program was arranged by NBC as a preview to its new dramatic serial entitled Mr. District Attorney, which starts over many of these stations tomorrow, Monday, at 7 p.m. Eastern Standard Time. Don't forget to tune in. This is the National Broadcasting Company.
2: Crime does not pay.
3: How much you get for the coat, kids?
4: Half a C.
3: Not bad, not bad at all.
5: Not so bad it stinks.
3: Eddie.
5: Say that, Jackie, you know it as well as I do. We take a chance on jail, snatch the coat, the price tag says 250, so the fakin' gives us half a C. 50 lousy bucks. That's a sucker's racket.
3: So beautiful. Maybe you got an idea?
5: Have I got an idea? Gather around, boys. Have I got an idea?
2: In the interest of good citizenship and law enforcement, we present Crime Does Not Pay. In just a moment, you will hear Clothes Make the Woman, starring Gene Muir.

0: Now, Crime Does Not Pay, starring Jean Muir as Betty Page in Clothes Make the Woman. Every year, hundreds of thousands of dollars are lost by department stores, large and small. Lost through the activities of shoplifters. Every store maintains its protective force, its detectives, but still the losses mount. In the end, the thieves are caught. But the stolen goods have passed through the hands of the fences into the possession of perfectly decent citizens who are susceptible to bargains. Betty Page and her boyfriend Jackie Benson worked in this racket. One of their operations was like this.
1: I'd like to see something a little more expensive, miss.
2: Yes, miss. My wife and I don't buy a new winter coat every year, and when we do, maybe you've got something with fur on it.
3: If you'll step this way, please.
1: Thank you.
3: Now, this is our most expensive line of fur trim cloth coats.
1: Oh, they're lovely. Which one should I try on, Jack, dear?
2: Well, I like that blue one with the big fluffy collar.
3: That's a fox collar.
1: Oh, may I put it on, miss?
3: Oh, certainly, madam.
1: Do you like the color, Jack, dear?
2: It looks a little dull. So blue, it's almost black.
1: Well, it won't look like this in daylight, will it, miss?
3: No, it'll be a little lighter.
2: Well, could we see it in daylight, miss? I noticed some windows out near the elevators.
3: I'm afraid I couldn't leave this part of the floor that long, sir.
2: Oh, you wouldn't have to come along. My wife and I'll be right back. Come along, dear.

0: am I supposed to say? They seem like such nice people.
1: They all seem like nice people, Carter. They fool even me, sometimes.
2: Really, Mary, how could you have let it go so long before you called me?
0: But it is a long walk to the windows for the elevators. We were so busy I didn't dare leave the floor, Mr. Martin. Oh, no. $250. I don't know how I'll ever pay it back.
1: Now, easy, easy, young lady. The store is insured, you know. Now, tell me once more exactly what happened.
0: Like I said, Mr. Stack, they seemed like such a nice couple.
1: You hear the names?
0: Just Betty and Jack.
1: Go on.
0: Well, she liked the coat.

0: He wanted to see it in daylight. I let them go to the elevators with it. Their window's there. Oh, I'm so sorry, Mr. Martin. She left her own coat on a chair.
1: A coat worth $12.50 at the most. And after they asked to see the more expensive models. You're altogether too trusting, Mary.
0: Not anymore, I...

0: give you 50.
1: What, on a $250 coat?
2: After we risked our necks to get it?
1: I left my own coat there. My coat cost me 100.
0: You get 50.
2: Oh, now look here, Louis.
1: Now I know why they call you Fagin. Some fence you are.
0: Save it. I gotta get some profit.
1: You didn't do any work.
0: I'm taking risks, ain't I? For risk, a businessman is entitled to a profit.
1: What risk do you take?
0: What will I get out of it? A cloth coat with a piece of fox. $100. So I give you 50, so we come out even.
1: Yeah, and we do the work.
0: Enough talk. 50. Take it or leave it.
1: Jack?
2: What's the use? Take it, Betty. It's better than nothing.

0: Joey. Hiya, fella.
1: Cold, cold. I could use a drink. Hey, Betty, it's a dip.
2: Hi, Joey.
0: Beautiful, a man wants a drink.
2: I heard him. I'm reading the paper.
0: Okay, honey. Betty's sore, Joey. Fagan chiseled us as usual.
1: Louis? That thief?
0: Yeah. Well, he pays as much as anybody.
1: I suppose.
0: This stuff ain't as good as it would have been if we had got more for the coat.
1: Not too bad. How much you get for the coat, kids?
0: Half a C.
1: That's not bad. Not bad at all.
2: Oh, it's so bad it stinks.
0: So beautiful. Maybe you got an idea?
2: Have I got an idea? Gather round, boys. Have I got an idea? Right here in the paper.
1: The newspaper?
2: Uh-huh. You're in on this, too. We'll need an extra hand.
1: What's my cut?
2: Three ways equal.
0: Out of what we get from Louis?
2: This idea will work so slick, there'll be plenty for everybody, even at Louis' rate of pay.
1: This sounds interesting. Go ahead, kid.
2: Just let me read you this. See the picture?
0: What, that society dame? What's she got that you ain't, baby?
2: That sable coat. $10,000 if it's a dollar.
1: So, kid, so?
2: Listen. Mrs. Louise Williams, shown above at a recent charity function in Smart Rosedale Manor, is one of the sponsors of the Milk Fund luncheon to be given at the home of Mrs. Joseph Barton 2 weeks from today. Also present at the forthcoming benefit affair will be Mrs. Barlow Sampson. Mr.

0: Good after... Oh. The service entrance is around at the back.
1: Sorry, there's no time for that. Mrs. Barton called us at the last minute and told us the luncheon guests will be arriving in just about 45 minutes.
0: Very well, come in. Where do you wish to set up?
1: Anywhere convenient off this foyer. Joe, give me a hand with the coat racks and...
0: I'm Jameson.
1: Yes, well, Jameson, where can the lady go to freshen up?
0: There's a lavatory down the hall. Third door on the right.
2: Thank you, Jameson.
3: These are the bases for the coat racks, Jack. Last of the load.
1: Okay. Pull around the back and get comfortable in the car. Till later.
3: Right, till later.
0: Shall I send someone to lend a hand with the racks?
1: Well, you could hold this hand. Well... No, I guess you couldn't.
0: Is there anything you will need before the guests arrive?
1: No, but there's nothing I'll need. Except for you to go ahead and tend to your buttling, if that's the word.
4: How do I look, darling?
1: You in black satin. Hey, it's neat. How'd you pour yourself into that? And why? There's no men around this operation except me, Joey, and that Jameson.
4: Well, that's why, dear. Some of these society ladies show everything they've got, and I intend to keep your mind on me and the job. Are the racks ready?
1: All in place. Hey, look at the frail coming down the stairs.
4: That's Mrs. Barton, you dope. Now you know why I'm wearing what I'm wearing.
5: May I ask, please, what you're doing here?
4: Oh, I'm terribly sorry, Mrs. Barton. You are Mrs. Barton, aren't you?
5: Yes, I am. Explain yourself, please, young lady.
4: Well, your butler, Jameson, called us. 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And half of our tips go to the fund which the functions we service are given for.
5: That's a nice idea. Strange Jameson didn't tell me he'd called you.
4: Well, he called just half an hour ago. In the rush of preparation, he must have forgotten.
5: Perhaps. I've been dressing during the last half hour. Oh, excuse me, the door.
0: I'll answer it, madam.
5: Never mind, Jameson. I want you to check the service pantry.
0: Thank you, madam.
1: Oh, what a life he leads. Yes, madam. No, madam. I'll do it, madam.
4: Shh, quiet, you fool.
6: Louise, darling.
7: Marty, dear.
6: I'm so glad you came early.
7: But I thought I might have something to do.
6: Not a thing, darling, not a thing. Except have a cocktail and keep me company.
7: Well, that would be a pleasure.
6: Check your coat, dear. Tips go to the milk fund.
7: Of course. It's a wonderful idea. I do so hate to have all the bedrooms mussed with coats and things.
6: It was Jameson's idea.
7: One of these days, I'm going to steal that man right from under your roof.
6: You try, darling. Just you try. Oh, no, wait. Just a moment. Let me see that coat on you.
7: Oh, haven't you seen it before?
6: Only in that picture in the Tribune. Oh, it's luscious. Leopold, of course.
7: Oh, thank you, dear. Yes, of course it's Leopold. Could anyone else match skins like these? Here's my coat, young lady.
4: Thank you, ma'am. We'll take care of it for you.

0: May I compliment you, young lady, on the way you've pleased Mrs. Barton's guest?
1: Thanks, Jameson. Now you've said your piece. Run along.
0: Well, really. After all, one could be polite.
2: What's with him? Is he on a make or something?
1: Could be. I understand black satin has an effect on some men.
2: Oh, it has on me, baby. Nothing any of the dames in there was wearing could make him look like you.
1: Save it, darling. We got work to do.
2: Did he hear you?
1: Sure. Joey heard me. He's coming.
3: Okay, kids. I'm out here waiting. All set.
1: Here they come, Joey. Wait till Louie sees this hall. Mink, Persian lamb, broadtail, sable, and all real.
4: Here, Joey. Here's the first load. There's about 30 coats here.
1: No, Jackie. Not all of them.
2: You want to leave him?
3: Got him. Next pile.
4: Hold it, Joey.
2: Betty's going nuts, right?
1: Not me. I'm smart. The three coats you just put through that window are worth about $15,000. Okay, we take six more, including Louise Williams. We'll have over $50,000 in the hall, but we leave the rest. So nobody will suspect anything until the women whose coats we took come looking for them. By that time, we'll be miles away. Get it, Jackie?
2: Got it, beautiful.
5: In just a moment, Crime Does Not Pay will continue with Clothes Make the Woman.

0: Now we continue with Crime Does Not Pay, starring Jean Muir as Betty Page in Clothes Make the Woman. Stolen goods have little value unless there is a market for them. It's up to the fence, the receiver of the goods, to find that market. In the case of Betty Page and her friends, Louis Fagan Keller had to find the market. He waited a sufficient length of time and then approached his first possible customer.
1: Who is it?
2: You decent, Patty?
1: Who is it?
2: Louis Keller, remember?
1: Not my favorite bargain hunter.
3: And finder. Do I get into the dressing room with the best torch singer in town?
1: At least in your opinion. Come on in, Louis. Get yourself comfortable. I gotta make a change.
3: Yeah. Hey, you're looking wonderful, Patty.
1: Louis, when I come out from behind this screen, you're gonna need another word.
3: That's all.
1: Go where me, Louis. No top, no back, practically no front.
3: And cost an arm and a leg.
1: But not mine.
3: I'll bet on that. Patty, in a market for a real bargain?
1: What?
3: Sables.
1: Yikes. You got it on you?
3: I'm not crazy yet. You don't carry 10 G's worth of sables around like they were silver foxes.
1: Are they hot?
3: You know me better than that, Patty.
1: Do I? Say, how I look.
3: Good enough to eat and then some. Sables go good with gold lamé.
1: Not hot sables.
3: I don't peddle hot stuff, Patty. You know that.
1: Well, how then?
3: Well, some people went broke. I bailed them out of hock. Wife gave me the coat for cash.
1: Oh, I believe you. How much?
3: 5 G's.
1: Too much.
3: What's the offer?
1: 2.5.
3: Not a nickel less than 3.5. I gave 2 foot myself.
1: 3.5, it's a deal. When?
3: Tonight, when you finish your last number. That, Patty, is Keller's service.
4: Lieutenant. We've waited so long. You don't seem to understand.
5: We understand, Mrs. Barton. You called us here when the theft was discovered. We questioned your butler and the other servants. Your butler says the coat check people told him you called them. You say they told you he called them. Total, zero. The butler's all right, so are the other servants. In fact, they're so all right and so used to everything being normal, they were perfect setups for the crowd that pulled this job.
4: Surely, Lieutenant, there must be something you can do.

0: You should have seen her drool when she saw that coat, Patty.
1: Oh, I drooled myself. I wish I could have kept it. Patty Laurel, without a brain in her head, gets to wear that coat.
2: What do we care? She's got the coat, we got the dough.
0: I knew you kids had come through with a big idea. Once, anyway.
1: Once? What do you mean by that?
0: Well, you can't pull a stunt like that again.
1: Oh, can't we?
2: Now, look, Betty, let's not take chances. We pulled down 15 grand on that deal and no income tax either.
1: Shut up and listen.
2: Okay, okay.
0: Aren't you riding high, kid?
1: Never mind that, Fagin. Get this. There hasn't been a word in the papers about the Barton job. Not one word. How they hate to be taken, that kind of people. But okay, that means nobody's talking. So for the next job, we pick a spot a few miles from Rosedale, and nobody will be wise.
0: Smart. Smart as a whip.
2: But not too soon. There's no sense taking chances when we don't have to.
1: What scared you, darling?
2: Dick Davis.
1: Who's he?
2: You remember, don't you, the party Joey threw to celebrate our haul?
1: What, that little one with a squint?
2: That's him.
0: Best second story man I ever did business with.
2: Yeah, well, he's in a tank.
0: What?
2: Yesterday. Went back to a neighborhood too soon. Picked him up. Caught him on a job.
1: Oh, so he pulled a boner.
2: And he had a piece on him. Armed robbery. 20 years.
0: Poor Jake.
1: His own fault for getting caught. They won't take me that way. See what I've got, boys.
2: Betty, where'd you get that piece?
1: It's a souvenir. A war souvenir. 25 caliber. A lady's gun. Fellow I bought it from says it packs a terrific punch.
0: That's no good, kid. You lose it someplace.
2: If we do another job, don't carry it.
1: Not carry it? Now, boys, you know everything's going on these days. A girl wouldn't think of wearing her minks unless she had some protection.
3: Look, Davis, we're not playing dominoes. You got a choice. 20 years to life for armed robbery, or we'll pin the 4th Street killing on you.
4: You can't do that. You can't, Lieutenant. You wouldn't burn an innocent man.
3: Oh, wouldn't I?
4: But I don't know nothing. I always worked alone. You know that. Please, Lieutenant, give me a break, will you?
3: You had to have someone sell your hauls for you. Who was it?
4: I sold it myself. Peddler. Honest.
3: Stone,
5: yeah.
3: Is the conference room free? The one downstairs?
5: If it isn't, it will be. Say, did you know, Lieutenant, they just did a new soundproofing job down there? Yeah, a man could yell his lungs out and nobody'd ever hear
4: wait
5: him.
4: Wait a minute.
3: That's so. How nice. What do you say we test the soundproofing with little Richard here?
4: No, you can't. It's against the law.
3: Listen to who's talking now, Stone.
5: Against the law, huh? Well.
4: Could I make a deal?
3: What kind?
4: Well, maybe you drop the arm part of the charge.
3: What for?
4: Will you?
3: Let's see the size of your merchandise.
4: It's the gang that pulled the Rosedale man a job.
5: The Rosedale job?
3: You in on that?
4: No, not me. But I went to a party. They were celebrating, see? Jackie Benson, Betty Page, Joey the Dipwaters, even Louis Fagan Keller, the fence. You see, Joey, he had a few too many, see? I got the whole layout. Is it a deal, Lieutenant? Is it?
3: Patty, I want to see your new coat.
6: On or off, Lieutenant?
3: Save it for the suckers out front, Patty. Where's the coat?
6: In the closet. And I paid good, honest money for that coat.
3: Yeah, sure. The money was honest, but how about the man who sold it to you? How about Louis Keller?
6: Say, stop it! You're owning the coat. You got no right to do it.
3: Shut up, Patty.
6: But
3: this is stolen goods and you know it. See. Yeah. Here's the furrier's code mark.
6: The what?
3: Furrier's code on the skins under the lining. As good as fingerprints. You don't mind if I borrow your sables for a few days, do you, Patty? I'll give you a receipt. Well, Mr. Leopold?
7: But of course, it is my coat. I know it even without the markings.
3: Whose is it?
7: Mrs. Williams, Louise Williams. For her, I made it. Special. I matched the skins like no other coat in the world.
3: You keep a record that'll stand up in court.
7: But of course, always sure not that, Lieutenant.
3: Yes, Mrs. Barton, we got our break. We found Mrs. Williams' coat.
8: Oh, Louise will be delighted. No more than I am, Lieutenant.
3: I'm sure you are. Now then, Mrs. Barton, we'll get all the coats back if you'll cooperate with us.
8: What can I do?
3: You have a lot of friends, Mrs. Barton. Do you think one of them would go so far as to arrange a benefit affair like yours? Say, someone who lives about 10 miles away from you, Mrs. Barton?
2: This is not bad. Definitely not bad. How much do you suppose this one's worth, Betty?
1: Not much. About $3,000. They're better ones. Where's Joey? You whistled for him 5 minutes ago.
2: It's a different layout here. What's eating you?
1: I don't know. I just don't like the feeling around here.
2: For the love of Mike, the girl's getting sensitive.
1: Sensitive, is it? Didn't you notice who's here? Where's Joey?
2: He'll be along in a minute. Who's here?
1: Mrs. Barton and the Williams dame.
2: Oh, so that's why you ducked behind the racks and let me check them.
9: They'd remember a woman.
2: All right, it's all right. They didn't see him. There's Joey. Start picking, kid. Here they come. Okay, Betty.
1: Here's three for a while. I'll get some more.
2: Right. Now watch it, Joe. Hey, Betty, that's not Joe at the car.
3: No, it's not, Benson. Cop. None of that. There's no exit for you, Benson.
2: I told her we couldn't pull the same stunt twice.
3: Where's the dame?
2: Betty! The dame's crammed, Lieutenant.
3: What?
2: She came out from behind the coat racks with a gun. Got out the door before we could grab her.
3: We'll get her. You take care of this monkey while I get out the alarm.
10: Now loading at gate 3, westbound flight 301 for St. Louis, Albuquerque, and Los Angeles. Now loading at gate 3.
3: You had a good hunch, Stone. Restroom covered?
2: Inside and out, Lieutenant.
3: Check. Let's go. Pardon me, miss. You're Betty Page, aren't you?
1: Sorry. I'm afraid you've made a mistake. I'm not...
3: Yes, you are. The young man over there says so. His name is Jack Benson.
1: Jack Benson? A full of filthy rot.
3: Oh, no. You can't blame a man for buying his way out of a long-term rap.
1: I can blame a man for anything.
2: You got a gun, Lieutenant? Drop it.
1: Dirty, rotten, stooly!
3: Ladies, don't play with guns. Not around me, anyway.
1: You didn't have to break my wrist. You didn't have to...
3: Yeah, I wouldn't worry about that. It'll have plenty of time to heal where you're going.
11: Crime does not pay. Jean Muir, who was starred as Betty Page in Clothes Make the Woman, will be back with you in just a moment.

0: Now, here in person is Jean Muir.
1: To me, the most interesting side of the character of Betty Page is her background, a part of her which, unfortunately, there's no time to dwell on at length. Invariably, though, girls like Betty Page reached and passed a point in their lives where they were denied the nice things they saw other girls have, through no fault of their own, and denied, too, the means to get those things honestly. With a good education, a job with a future, Betty would have become a useful citizen. Her mind, and she had a good one, would then have worked for, not against, society. It follows, then, that the fundamental causes of Betty's career in crime lie at the door of society as a whole. It is up to us, the everyday citizens, to understand those causes and to destroy them. Crime does not pay.
0: Thank you, Jean Muir. Crime Does Not Pay is written by Ira Marion and directed by Marks B. Loeb, with music composed and conducted by John Gart. 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The events, characters, and names used in the story you've just heard are fictitious. Any similarity is purely coincidental.

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10: 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What's in this box? Can I touch this? Where does sand come from? Is this tree good for climbing? What happens if I mix these two things together? How are babies made? What does this thing do?
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15: This is Don Reed, a police recorder. 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
13: 5-6-10-4.
15: Making a note of that information. We'll be patrolling those alleys a little more frequently tonight. But as I started to say, the people you hear are not actors. This is it. This is real. This is what happens on the night watch.
16: Night watch. The actual on-the-scene report of your police force in action. There are no actors. There is no script. Every voice, every sound is authentic. The investigations are recorded as they actually occur. Night Watch, presented with the cooperation of the Police Department of Culver City, California, W.N. Hildebrand, Chief. We switch you to Detective Unit 5-6 and Police Recorder Don Reed.
13: Five, six to one.
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13: 5-6, requesting a time check.
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13: 5-6, 10-4.
15: Well, tonight's been pretty much a routine patrolling. We had a tip that a cigar store might be held up. We staked out on it for 2 hours, waited. Nothing happened. So for the past half hour, we've been cruising up and down alleys in this district looking for suspicious persons that might be sleeping in cars. Right at the moment, we're moving down a very dark alley. Our lights are out. Slow speed. I'd say it's rather bumpy. And off to the left, right here, is another parked car sandwiched in between two buildings. Well, we've checked out about 10 cars so far. So, here's number 11. Well, this one appears to be vintage of about 1937. Possibly abandoned, flat tires. Throwing a light in the car. Wow, Kino.
17: Hey.
15: What do we got in here, Sergeant? One.
18: Police officers, open up the door.
15: Two. Three. 3 men asleep here.
18: What are you fellas doing in here?
19: Oh, just sleeping.
18: Sleeping? Well, that's all if you get out on the other side over there, huh?
15: Back away from the car for a moment. Three subjects are slowly getting out of the car. Might say it reeks of wine. Let's move in here.
18: Turn around.
19: Yeah.
18: Take your hands out of your pocket.
15: Brief look at the subjects under the lights.
18: Okay, you stand right.
15: Unshaven.
18: There.
15: Wrinkled clothes. And one wearing a large duckbill hat.
18: What do you got in this box in here?
20: It's a razor.
18: That's a razor?
20: Yes, sir.
18: You better use that razor. Okay, you stand over here next to your buddy. Okay. Turn around. What do you got in your box? Razor?
20: A razor.
18: You've used yours anyway.
20: Yeah, I use it.
18: Okay, you stand over here, please. You know you're all three are vagrants, don't you?
20: Listen, fellas. I've got money, and I want to go get a room. May I?
18: Why didn't you do it before you went to sleep in the car here?
20: Well, we just come by here, and you get to drink a little bit, you know.
18: This isn't your first night.
20: Yeah. It's mine. That's right.
18: Who's my the car belong night? To?
20: I don't know.
18: How old are you?
20: 41.
18: Mm-hmm. Where do you live when you normally live?
20: I live at the beach.
18: The beach?
20: Mm-hmm.
18: You living down there now?
20: Yeah.
18: You got a room down there?
20: Mm-hmm.
18: You paying for it?
20: Why, naturally.
18: What's your room number down here?
20: 10.
21: He's
20: got the key. He's got
18: what
20: the
18: number
20: key.
18: Is it?
20: 10.
18: 10 or 22, which?
21: 22.
20: It's 10. The room's 10, but... It's 22, but the room is 10. See, they got the...
18: That's not much of a key. Broken off. How do you use that?
17: It's a short key.
15: Well, it's probably not much of a room.
18: It's a short key. I hope the room isn't as short as the key is.
20: It's not very much.
18: But you, are you
20: room,
18: working?
20: I'll tell you that.
18: Where'd you stay last night? Did you stay in the car last night?
20: Mm-hmm.
18: All right, now let's get something straight. Just about 2 minutes ago, I asked you if you'd stayed here last night, and you said no.
20: So I didn't. I didn't, but he did.
18: I just asked all three of you if you'd stayed here last night.
20: Oh, no.
18: You all the night. Now, wait a minute. Let me talk. You guys have been sleeping in this car for some time. We know.
20: I haven't.
21: This man's going to faint here, Sergeant.
18: Go over here and sit down by the car. Huh?
21: Assisting the subject over to the car, he broke out in the cold, icy sweat pouring from his face.
18: You okay? You got anything wrong with you? Are you sick or anything?
17: No, sir. I'm just sweating.
18: Too much wine?
17: Just too much.
18: You scared?
17: Too much to drink. No, sir.
18: What are you sweating for?
17: Just drank too much.
18: You're not sick?
17: No, sir.
18: Nothing wrong with it. Well,
21: let's move around the side of the car. The car they were sleeping in here, pulled up in the back. Back of a lot. I've been among some weeds. Let's see if we can determine anything unusual about it.
18: Bread in the glove compartment. Food on the floor. Coffee pot in the back. Over the back seat. A couple of blankets. Well, this is not my idea of living. You got exactly 10 minutes to get out of Culver City.
20: Okay, sir.
18: And you're going to stay out.
20: Okay.
18: Come in here and act like normal citizens, behave yourselves.
20: Right.
18: Fine.
20: Okay, sir.
18: There's wine drinking and sleeping in cars.
20: Will you give us a break that way?
18: You get 10 minutes.
20: Thank you.
18: All three of you.
20: Okay. Well, can we catch a bus?
18: You've got 10 minutes to get it. That boy, you two.
21: 10 minutes.
20: Well, I don't know. That's his business. I don't know.
18: You guys start going. Don't want to see you around town again.
20: Okay.
21: There they go, across the parking lot, two bareheaded, the other still wearing that duck-billed hat, silhouetted against the streetlights, three figures disappearing in the darkness.
18: Five, 6 to 1, we've checked all the alleys in District 4. We found three suspects in one car, sent them on their way. We're back on patrol.
13: Control 1-5-6, 10-4. 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
18: 5-6, 10-4. 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
18: We'll be at the scene of this 214 call in just a moment. That means a disturbance. Well, what's the deal on this part? Didn't we get a telephone call on this address earlier in the evening?
22: Yes, Don, we did. I don't know. It seems that there's been an argument over leaving the kids alone or something, and all the furniture's been moved out. They were going to move. I don't know. It's a confused deal.
18: Yeah, I see what you mean. Well, here we are.

0: Up the walk. Man standing under a porch light. Small bungalow.
1: I called in early and said you're all alone. I come home.
2: And... I think I talked to you on the phone. I was
1: early in the evening?
2: Yeah.
1: Yeah, I know. I felt pretty good after I talked to you. You told me if she got home, I should just call and everything. And that was all upset. Now she'd come home. And I called over and I said that she was alone now. And she just...
2: You want us to talk to her?
1: Well, all I want to know is I saw a car pull up over there, and they sit there for a while, and then they took off. Well, I'd like to have an explanation as to where she was. That's all I care. But I mean, a lot of things have been happening around here lately. We got all our stuff moved out of here, and we were supposed to get an apartment today.
2: Excuse me, why don't you cancel the other car? I already know about it, so we can.
1: Well, the kids are. The boy was sick when I called from the shop, and he's all alone. I don't like that. I don't miss no time down there.
3: What are you doing popping off out there?
1: I'm not popping off.
3: All right, get here and shut your mouth.
2: Oh, wait just a minute, lady. Just a minute.
4: These are officers
5: from the police department.
3: I know you're a police department. Come in here and see how these kids have to lay. I've been out here all evening looking for a darn low shelf for these kids.
5: Wait just a minute.
3: Well, come on in and see for yourself.
5: Oh, wait a minute.
3: Don't see how the kids have to sleep.
5: I'll be in a second. As soon as I talk to this gentleman, I'll talk to you.
3: Yeah, talk to him. I've been out all evening looking for these kids to sleep in a motel. And he was to work,
5: let's talk, and then we'll come in and talk to you, okay?
3: Why don't you talk to both of us together,
5: I'd rather talk to one at a time.
3: No, I'd rather you talk to both of us.
5: I'm making an investigation. I'll do it my way, not your way.
3: But two nights...
5: I've been called down here. I'm going to talk to this gentleman.
3: For three nights, my kids have been sleeping on the floor.
5: At the present time, madam, you're creating a disturbance. Now, if you'll kindly keep quiet, let me talk to this gentleman. I'll be in and talk to you.
3: Well, come in and talk. If you see how we have to sleep, brother, I think you'll
5: talk. All right, I'll be in just a minute. I'll be in just a minute.
1: Tuesday, they come and they took all our furniture, see. Well, I knew it was gone, but I figured after we got rid of it, why, maybe we'd transfer out of here or go someplace else. Get away from this gang.
5: Now, these children, how long were they left alone tonight?
1: Well, now, I go to work at 4:30, but I checked at 8:30, and Junior was crying, and they didn't have any. He said he was sick, see.
5: How old are the children?
1: 9, 6.
5: Is there anybody here to take care of them during the time?
1: No. I called at 8:30, and he was all alone then.
6: Let's go inside and talk to your wife and get the other side of the story.
0: In the house. Room completely bare. On the floor, blankets spread out. Two little youngsters sitting here, probably wondering what this is all about.
2: Can we talk to you now? Is it your side?
3: Well, I'm right here. What do you want?
2: I'd like to know what it's all about.
3: I've been out all evening looking for these kids and myself a place to stay.
2: You been drinking tonight?
3: No, I haven't been drinking.
2: I can smell it right over here.
3: Well, maybe I had one beer, but that's all.
2: What time did you go out this evening?
3: Oh,
7: 7:30.
3: About 7:30.
2: What time did you get back?
3: About a half hour ago.
2: Who was taking care of the children while you were gone?
3: They were sleeping.
2: I asked you who was taking care of them.
3: Nobody was taking care of them. I told them where I was at. If anything they wanted, they should call me. And they knew this lady's number. She used to be our neighbor next door.
2: See, we're interested in the fact that children are under proper supervision, not neglected or left alone.
3: They're not neglected. My kids have never been neglected. For the last 10 years, I never lived with this darn guy.
2: Well, what about tonight?
3: Until my furniture went out. By gosh, 2 days ago. Well, I think we lived very darn happily. Until the darn auction truck came up about 2 days ago and took our furniture out of this house. From that day, I said, that guy's through and I'm through with him. And I don't give a darn with you. You're the law. I don't care what you are.
2: Well, I do.
3: Well, I don't.
2: I have a job to do.
3: Maybe you do.
2: Let me explain my position down here. I'm down here for two reasons.
3: He took our furniture out and me and my kids didn't have a sweet place to sleep on. We had to sleep on a darn floor, and that's why I'm out tonight looking for a place for my kids to sleep.
2: Well, let me explain my position, if I may. I'm down here for two reasons. One, to keep the peace. The other is to see if the children are not being neglected or left.
3: They're not neglected at all.
2: Well, your husband says one of the boys was sick.
3: Well, they weren't when I left.
2: May I ask you a question?
3: They were playing around, and I fixed the boat of sandwich before I left.
2: Well, may I ask you a question? What would have happened, say, one of them had become... very seriously ill.
3: The telephone number was right there in the book.
2: What would have happened if you'd had a fire and they wouldn't have been able to call you?
3: They would have called.
2: You know, people do die in fires.
3: They do die in fires. But what are you going to do when you're left alone? You ain't got a darn place to stay. Don't you have to get out and find a place to live? When he goes to work tonight, I said, where are the kids going to sleep tonight? He says, I don't give a darn, on the floor. And that's where you...
2: Look, I don't see any reason why you're yelling at me. I'm not...
3: I'm not either, but he has been yelling at me ever since my furniture went out this door.
2: Wait just a minute. I'm not yelling at you. I'm trying to talk to you civilly. I don't see why you're yelling at me.
3: If you don't bring me, get out the door, will you?
4: Don't tell me what to do. I'm here on a case investigation.
3: I'm investigating too.
4: I want to talk to you civilly and nicely and decently.
3: Don't think I was sick with my
4: friends. Just a minute. I'm not going to waste my time here. We'll go down to the station and talk about it. I'm telling you that what I can see, I know nothing of your background, of your past, of your troubles.
3: Why, I can't explain anything.
4: What I can see is that your children are not under the proper environment and under the state law. If they're not under the proper environment, they're going to be taken away from you and placed in a home. That is the state's law.
3: Well, did you blame me tonight going out looking for
4: I don't blame you for going out, but I blame you for not taking proper care of the children, having a babysitter or somebody come in and watch them. Those children could have died.
3: If I didn't have a cent in my pocket, how was I going to have a babysitter? He had it all.
7: You had $200.
3: You had it. You got it right there in your pocket. I didn't have a cent.
4: Did you tell your husband you were going out tonight?
3: I didn't tell him, no.
4: Did you ask him for some money for a babysitter?
3: He wouldn't give it to me anyway.
4: Did you ask him?
3: I didn't ask him.
7: Money when I left.
3: You gave me money for our dinner. You gave me $2 to go over here and get our dinner tonight because we don't have a still battery to cook on. We don't.
4: Well, what are your plans now?
3: Right here on the floor.
4: I mean, so we don't have another call
3: That's all. We're going to sleep here on the floor.
4: Well, can you get along without another disturbance or
3: anything? Yeah, I don't be any disturbance. I don't be fighting or anything.
4: Well, madam, when you opened that door and came out to me, I would say that you do believe in disturbances.
3: No, I do not.
4: Why did you slam the door in my face?
3: It's because he went out there for a while. I don't know. Why he called the law, I'll never understand.
4: Well, it's our job to come down and find out.
3: I know it is.
4: What do you think, sir?
8: That's all I got, sir. So children. I want those children taken care of. I worked nights over 12 years. I can't help I can't be here. I work 6 days a week. I can't take care of every night.
4: Well, let me put it this way.
3: They'll be taking care of you. I don't think he has to worry about a thing.
4: Let me put it this way. And I'm going to make a periodic check. At any time that I find the children I feel are being left alone and not cared for properly, I'm going to take the children and place them in the juvenile hall, and then I'm going to file charges against whoever I feel is responsible for it, either you or your husband or both of you, let the court determine.
3: It's your privilege.
4: Well, it's not a privilege. It's something I don't want to do because it doesn't actually do the children any good to have them go into juvenile court or to sit here and listen to the mother and father argue and yell and scream.
3: No, I don't believe that either.
8: We could have had a place today, see? I had all morning. I got up early to go look for a place. But she doesn't want a place for the children or for me.
3: I'm telling you, when he came
8: in... She just wants a room for herself.
3: No, that's it. My furniture went out this door. He put it on auction.
4: We're starting another argument again. Yeah. I mean, it's done with that part of it.
3: That's between us, not you guys.
4: Right. That part is over with. Right now, we've got two small children. I mean, let's think of them. If you've got a problem, it's better one of you to walk out of the house until you calm down. And we can help you. Why, come on down to the office, and I'll be happy to talk to you any time at all. But if you'll just remember the children, I think you can probably get it worked out one way or another.
8: Okay, fine.
4: How about, is that okay with you, ma'am?
8: It's fine with me.
4: Okay?
3: It's all.
4: All right. Feel free to call us if you need us.
3: Thank you very much.
0: Moving out the door. Back to our car.
6: Five six to one, clear on the 214 call. 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

0: We've been back on patrol for a couple of hours, and it's getting pretty close to quitting time. We're swinging back in the alleys again in District 4 just to make sure that we checked out all the cars. In fact, right at this moment, we're turning off the alley and throwing the lights on the car that we removed three subjects from who were sleeping in the car earlier. Sergeant stopping the car. Let's get out. Pretty easy to see why, because when we left, the windows were rolled down. Right now, I can see that our headlights are reflecting in the glass, indicating that someone has been here and, of course, rolled them up. Let's get out now and check this thing out. Well, what do you know? Our old friend with a duckbill hat. He's back again.
1: I can live in there. The window's all rolled up tight.
2: Doesn't seem to be possible he could even live.
3: You know those doors open on the other side?
2: No, he's got them locked from the inside all the way through.
0: Well, the officers now are banging, rocking the car now. See if it'll wake him up. If he doesn't think he's in the roughest storm.
3: Why? Hey, open up the door. Police officers. Get out. Put your shoes on.
0: Here's the picture. Same fellow we gave a break to a few hours ago. Duckbill hat and all. Putting on his shoes.
3: You stay here a minute.
0: Back to our radio car.
4: Five, 6-1. 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
5: Control 1-5-6, 10-4. 5-1, meet 5-6 in the alley between Benning and Stephen Way in the 1300 block.
6: 5-1, 10-4, location Washington and Wesley. We'll proceed.
4: 5-6-1, request record and warrant check on one suspect.
0: Well, the uniform car will be along in just a moment. The sergeant is requesting a check by the downtown office to see if this suspect has any former arrest. See, of course, if there's any warrants outstanding against him. Well, let's go over and have another look at the car that the suspect was sleeping in. Wine bottles, dirty blankets. Things are about the same as before, except for perhaps another wine bottle. Sergeant's coming over here now, picking up that half-filled wine bottle, holding it over a trash can. Well, one bottle bit the dust.
3: Well, we told you not to come back.
0: Mm-hmm.
3: What'd you come back for?
7: Well, I just come down here, walking down here and come back and...
3: Apparently you don't appreciate a break, is that right?
7: Yes, I do, sir.
3: Told you not to stay in this car and sleep in this car.
7: Okay.
3: Well, when I talked to you earlier, why, I told you point blank to go on about your way, get a room, someplace to stay, not to sleep in this car.
7: Oh, okay.
3: You don't give us much choice.
0: Rolling in now, the district uniform car, Officer Bill Hebbart and his partner.
8: Yeah, one of them's back.
9: You want to take him on in?
8: Yeah.
9: You search him?
8: Yeah. Yeah, I better check him over a little bit.
7: Oh, give me a break, fellas.
8: You had a break. You were warned earlier. I told you to leave. You remember?
7: No, I don't.
8: You don't remember my telling you not to come back to this car?
7: You're talking to me, man.
8: What?
7: Huh.
8: Bill, after you get through booking him, better check and give him some coffee and some sandwiches. I don't think he's had much to eat.
0: Suspect is being placed in the back seat of car 5-1. Uniformed officer in the back with him. Moving on back to headquarters. Now, let's move back to our radio car. Thank you. Well, Perk, this sure has
5: been
0: a funny...
5: 156, on your suspect. No present want by LA or local. However, suspect has a long misdemeanor record, including 17 drunk arrests, two vagrancies, and two 502s since 1935.
4: 5-6-10-4. The suspect's on his way into the station in 5-1. We're clearing into the station for end of watch.

0: What you have just heard is real, recorded as it actually happened. And now back to police headquarters and Chief W.N. Hildebrand.
1: Tonight's case of the three men found living in an abandoned car is seldom encountered in our city. However, the one suspect taken into custody was booked for vagrancy and City Ordinance 447, plain intoxication. Due to the long list of arrests of this man, the court directed that he be sent to the Honor Farm and be treated for alcoholism. The final case of the family quarrel is just one example of the many behind-the-scenes problems faced by your police officers. The average citizen, except in time of emergency, has little direct contact with his police department. Consequently, few are aware of the work now being done in crime prevention. The investigation tonight is an example. The argument was settled, and our juvenile bureau followed up just to be sure the children are taken care of. Crime prevention, another phase of police work, and another reason why we are presenting the actual happenings on the Night Watch.
0: Thank you, Chief Hildebrand. You have just heard on-the-scene reports of your police force in action. Every voice, every sound has been real. Night Watch, brought to you through the cooperation of your police department of Culver City, California, is produced by Sterling Tracy and Jim Hadlock, with technical advice by Sergeant Ron Perkins, and is described in the field by police recorder Don Reed.
2: Whitehall, 1212.

0: For the first time in its history, Scotland Yard opens its official files to bring you the true stories of some of its most baffling cases.
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0: Research for Whitehall 1212 is from Percy Hoskins, Chief Crime Reporter of the London Daily Express. 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Here is Chief Superintendent John Davidson of Scotland Yard, custodian of the famous Black Museum.
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0: Association. Now, you've seen thousands of these. It's a string of varicolored plastic beads made by cutting plastic tubes of various colors into short lengths and stringing them together to form a woman's necklace. The string has been broken, but it's been retied, you see. The man who tied it together is here beside me. He was in charge of the case number 696966. This is Detective Inspector Herbert Case of the CID. Herbert?
1: This case is one of the few in which the press was able to be of considerable assistance to us. Not, I assure you, by usurping the functions of the police, as so many fictional newspaper men do so fictionally successfully, but by passing on to us with remarkable celerity everything they discovered, and leaving the dirty work to us whose job that is. I applaud such pressmen, as does every good policeman. On the 9th of August last year, the Criminal Investigation Department of Nottingham received a trunk telephone call from London. The call was routed to me. The caller identified himself.
2: John Marchbanks speaking.
1: Inspector Case here, Mr. Marchbanks.
2: Oh, yes, yes. Look here, old fellow. I've had a telephone call from Nottingham that I suspect one's investigating.
1: Yes, sir?
2: A man's just called to tell me that he's willing to sell me for a considerable sum of money the exclusive first-hand story of a murder.
1: May I ask who you are, sir?
2: Oh, sorry. Yes, I'm editor of the News of the World in London. We've the largest circulation in Britain, you know.
1: I've seen your paper, sir.
2: Yes. Well, this chap told me that he had the story. Says you chaps don't know anything at all about it yet. So I thought I'd better notify you.
1: Oh, well, that's very good of you, sir. Did the man give his name?
2: Yes. I told him I'd have to consult my superiors and I'd ring him back at 12:25. He's at a telephone kiosk there and the number's 633191.
1: And his name?
2: Brown. George Brown, he said. Although I suspect that rather too easy, isn't it? Probably his nom de plume.
1: Are you going to talk to him at that number, sir?
2: At 12:25, I told him. Yes.
1: Thank you, sir. We'll be there with him. Goodbye.
2: Good luck. And don't forget the News of the World, Inspector.
1: It was, of course, simple to determine the location of the telephone kiosk from the number. I proceeded there at once with Detective Sergeant Victor Mann. To find a young man with excessively long hair talking rapidly into the phone, we moved closer to listen as best we might through the closed door.
3: Now, nobody knows about it except Victor.
4: Would you say that to him, Inspector?
3: What say to...
1: I expect you'd better find out, Sergeant.
4: Right, sir.
3: Well, £150, then. I need them...
4: Your name, George Brown?
3: Excuse me, there's something.
4: I'll have that telephone, please.
3: Look here, who are you?
4: CID cop, give us the phone. Hello, hello, are you there? Hang on a sec, please. This is the police. You want to talk, Inspector?
3: Look, I say.
4: Are you George Brown?
3: I am, I was...
4: It's him, Inspector.
1: Thank you. Yes, wait, you, Brown. Hello, is that Mr. Marchbanks? It is? Good. Was that your man? Right, we're here. We'll have a talk with them. Eh? Oh, yes, yes, yes, yes. Of course, I'll remember. Thanks very much, sir. Now, Mr. Brown.
5: Who are you, the police?
4: We are. Not see our cards?
5: I was going to call you at once, officer, just as soon as I got finished with my London call.
1: I suppose you tell us now.
4: We're right here.
5: May I sit down, please?
1: On the bench there.
5: Leg feels better when I sit down.
4: What's the matter with your leg?
5: It's always been that way.
1: Sit down, Sergeant. Now, what's this, Brown, about the murder you know about?
5: Well, I don't know if it's a murder or not, sir.
1: You told the editor of the News of the World it's a murder.
5: Well, I think it's a murder.
4: Where?
5: It's in an old derelict orchard about half a mile from here, sir.
4: It's a woman, you told the editor?
5: Yes, sir, a woman.
1: Is the body still there?
5: Yes, sir. I'm sure nobody'd find it.
1: Why hasn't it been reported to the police?
5: Well, I found it just yesterday, you see, and I thought I'd try to make some money out of it before I told you chaps. Can't blame me for that, you know.
4: Well, can't we?
1: Do you want to take us there?
5: Well, under the circumstances, sir, I suppose there's really no choice, is there?
4: There is not. Come along.

0: Mom my leg, will you, you great oaf?
1: I felt sorry for young George Brown as he limped along with us in the direction of his derelict orchard. Down Edwards Lane, past the Roxy Cinema and the Metropole Hotel, jabbering about his bad luck at every step.
0: How'd you chaps get on to me? I'd have stood to make £250 if you hadn't butted in.
2: 150, the bloke on the telephone was saying to you. Or you were saying to him, cock.
0: Well, 100 and a half isn't hay, you know, till a fellow's out of work. Now I shall never see it, thanks to you.
2: Serves you right, trying to make fools of the police.
0: Well, I didn't make fools of you, mate.
2: Don't come a Gracie Fields on us.
1: How much further is this place, Brown?
0: Down the hill there. There's a path.
2: I don't see a path.
0: You'd never have found it. I'll show you.
3: Here, see? It's all grown over, but there's your path.
1: Where's this body?
3: See down there, at the bottom?
2: That pile of rags?
3: It's her coat. Been thrown over her.
1: Who threw it over her?
3: How do I know? The murderer, very likely.
1: How'd you find her?
3: Oh, saw beads lying on the path here. Oh, I'd better give them to you, hadn't I?
1: You had.
3: Why, sorry, I forgot them. Here.
1: Better tie them together, hadn't I? How do you know they're hers?
3: I don't know. Seems probable, though, don't it?
1: We'll see. Well, come on.
3: Oh, I'm not going down there again. I've seen her.
2: Now, come on, pal.
0: No, I won't do it. It was tough enough climbing up and down yesterday with my leg. I'll stay here. You go on.
2: Too right you'll stay here. Shall I climb down, sir?
1: I'll go. You stay here with the prisoner.
3: Prisoner? I'm not arrested, am I?
1: You are now. I arrest you on the charge of willfully concealing evidence of a violent death, and I warn you that anything you say will be taken down in writing and may be used in evidence.
2: Satisfy your cook.
3: What are you going to do with me?
1: The body was that of a woman about 30, I judged, lying on her side, fully dressed, the coat carefully placed over her. There was no immediate means of identification, and the only obvious wounds were the bruises about the head, which had caused the face to become quite black. The body was removed to the mortuary at Leanside for examination by Dr. Crofton, the police surgeon, and by Dr. John Little of the Home Office Forensic Science Laboratory. Mann and I took Brown to a justice of the peace on the charge we had made of concealing evidence. He was allowed to go after he'd been bailed under the Criminal Justice Act of 1925, which permits the police to go bail themselves in such cases. In the meantime, a card found in a pocket of the coat which had covered the body had provided the first identification. The card bore the name of Mrs. Anne Battersby of 97 Longmead Drive, Nottingham, who had been reported missing on Friday the 3rd of August, 6 days earlier. Lodgers at the Longmead Drive address identified the broken string of beads, the coat itself, and certain other articles as the missing Mrs. Battersby's. I talked with Sergeant Mann.
2: Yes, sir. That's who it was, all right. Miss Battersby woman. Body's been identified.
1: Who identified her?
2: Her husband and these other people, sir.
1: What about her husband?
2: Oh, I've talked to him, sir.
1: You all right?
2: Well, I brought him along with me, sir.
1: He here now?
2: Yes, sir.
1: Let's have a look at him.
2: Right, sir. Mr. Battersby?
4: Yeah?
2: Come in, please. Inspector Case, Mr. Battersby.
1: Sit down. Sit down, Mr. Battersby. I was wondering if you can tell us anything, sir.
4: I've tried to think. I can't imagine.
1: Your wife's acquaintances, is there anyone at all?
4: I don't know of any. The ones I know are other women. No woman did that, Inspector.
1: No. How do you account for her being found in that particular place, Mr. Battersby?
4: I don't know. Except it's near the Roxy Cinema. That's where she was going when she left. She told Tommy.
1: Tommy?
4: Thomasina Jane, our daughter. She was home when Anne left.
1: Where were you, Mr. Battersby?
4: At work.
1: What's your occupation?
4: Advertising copywriter.
1: For an advertising concern?
4: No, I'm self-employed. My office is in St. Peter's Gate.
1: I see. And when did you discover your wife missing on the 3rd?
4: She wasn't there when I came home. At 10 o'clock at night, I notified the police at once.
1: What time did you leave your office?
4: At about 9:30.
1: I see. That's your usual leaving time, sir?
4: No.
1: What is your usual time?
4: About 5:30.
1: Ah. Uh-huh.
4: I was working that night on a new advertising campaign.
1: You could prove that, of course.
4: I'm afraid I can't. I was alone. I have no office employees, and I was quite startled when I realized how late it had got, and I hurried home.
1: When you found your wife absent, where did you think she was?
4: I didn't know. Tommy woke and said she'd gone to the cinema. I telephoned there, but there was no answer, and I called several of her friends.
1: Women friends?
4: Of course. Well, only one of them was at home, Danielle Dupuy, and she was...
1: What did you expect to find out, Mr. Battersby?
4: Why, poor Anne used once in a while to stay the night with Danielle. And...
1: Without leaving you a message?
4: Well, I thought you'd forgotten to call Tommy, or perhaps Tommy had been asleep and hadn't heard the telephone.
1: But your wife was not there?
4: No. Danielle said she'd seen her that afternoon.
1: Where?
4: Near the Roxy Cinema, about 4:00.
1: And where were you at that time?
4: I was in my office working.
1: Where you stayed all evening?
4: Of course.
1: Going without your dinner?
4: I'm afraid so.
1: But that you can't prove. Can you?
4: Look here, are you accusing me of my wife's death?
1: Not yet, sir.

0: Now, let me tell you what Dr. Little, the Home Office pathologist, said to me. I called on him the next morning, the 9th, at his laboratory, where the body had been taken for a more complete examination. He'd been working most of the night, and he was tired.
1: Well, I've discovered several things, Herbert.
0: Any progress?
1: I let you decide. First, she's been dead for about a week. That, with the bruises on her face, which I think were made by someone's fist, accounts for the dark color of her skin.
0: Almost black.
1: Yes.
0: She was murdered about the time she disappeared, then, hmm?
1: I think I can say so.
0: How quickly would the discoloration set in?
1: Almost at once. A day or so, let's say. Oh, I can hardly keep my eyes open.
0: I'm sorry.
1: It's my job. Second, she died of strangulation, suffocation. I think, remembering the bruises, it was manual strangulation.
0: Yeah.
1: By the condition of the stomach contents, she died about 4 hours after her last meal.
0: Ah. If we can discover when she ate last, then we'll know almost the exact time of her death.
1: The day and the time.
0: I'll try to find that out.
1: All right. Now, we used my little laboratory vacuum cleaner on her clothes.
0: What did you find?
1: Nothing much. Except these hairs. Longish.
0: Black?
1: Yes. Recognize them?
0: They're not her husband's. He's almost bald-headed. What hair he has is sandy.
1: Traces of grease on this.
0: Can it be identified, you suppose?
1: I doubt it. But we can compare it with samples of Brill cream and other messes people put on their hair and identify it that far.
0: Will you do that?
1: Of course. Probably the murderers.
0: I'm sure.
1: And here. This is what we found under her fingernails. Oh, excuse me.
0: More hair?
1: Shreds of fiber.
0: From her coat or dress?
1: From somebody else's coat or dress.
0: You think another woman, Doctor?
1: Can't tell. Bring me the garment she clawed these bits from, and I'll prove that's what they're from.
0: How?
1: Comparison microscope, my boy.
0: Ah.
1: I'd like to see those beads you were talking about, too. Sorry.
0: What for?
1: I want to see if they fit into these marks on her neck.
0: Marks?
1: I think the Boyle strangled her with her own beads. Now, do you mind clearing out and letting me get a few inches of sleep like a good man?
0: You going to sleep here?
1: Oh, the lady won't snore.

0: Leaving Dr. Little to his well-earned rest, I sought out Sergeant Mann for a conference. He listened attentively to my instructions.
1: All right, sir. I've got it all, I think.
0: The beads.
1: To take them to Dr. Little.
0: Right. Battersby.
1: Ask him for samples of his hair.
0: What else?
1: Look over his wardrobe and get samples of fibers from everything and bring them to the Four Scenic Laboratory. Oh, yes, and find out from him how to reach the Stanil du Puy.
0: I admire your pronunciation, Sergeant.
1: Well, the girlfriend of Mrs. Battersby.
0: And ask her to come and see me.
1: Ask her?
0: Fetch her.
1: Hope she's pretty.
0: She's French.
1: Honest walk, qui mal y pense.
0: What?
1: French, sir. I speak it like a native.
0: Well, try it on Mademoiselle Dupuy.
1: Try what, sir?
0: Get out of here. Send in that man that's waiting.
1: Man, sir?
0: The newspaper fellow.
1: Oh, the little fat man from London.
0: Send him in.
1: Yes, sir. You can come in, sir.
2: Oh, thank you. Excuse me. I am addressing Inspector Case, am I not?
0: You are, sir. I take it you're Mr. Marshbanks.
2: Off the News of the World, London. I was speaking to you yesterday, sir.
0: Very glad to see you, sir.
2: Oh, thank you. May I sit down?
0: By all means. Well, you uncovered a real one, Mr. Marshbanks. What brings you to Nottingham?
2: I came down to see this murder story merchant, Brown. He telephoned me again last night.
0: Oh, did he?
2: Tells me that you've arrested him.
0: Huh? Teach him to conceal evidence. He's on bail now, but he'll get sent down for a few months when his trial comes up. What did he tell you?
2: Tell me?
0: When he telephoned you.
2: Oh, well, I promised to give him £70 for his story, provided you have no objections. It's our type of thing, after all, you know.
0: Come down on his price, hasn't he?
2: No, that was my doing. We're not in business for our health, you know. It's all right with you. Provided, of course, that I show you the story first.
0: I see no harm in it, I suppose.
2: Oh, good, good. Thank you. Ordinarily, I'd let our staff man here in Nottingham handle it, but I wanted to get away from a desk, and I confess this intrigues me.
0: Yeah.
2: I say, I was thinking of something. Can't put down an old newspaper man, can you, Constable?
0: Inspector?
2: Oh, I am sorry. Of course, Inspector. I have many bloody things about constables in the paper, you know. I am sorry. Do forgive me.
0: What were you thinking of?
2: Oh, I was just thinking, what if this young chap turns out to be the murderer himself? Wouldn't that be jolly?
0: Would be quite interesting, Mr. Marshbanks.
2: I know what I should do.
0: What?
2: I should give him an extra £50. But only if his story is exclusive, sir. Only if it's exclusive, mind you.
0: You're very generous, sir.
2: It'll be worth it. Oh, it'll be worth it.
0: Well, sir, if I allow you to leave me upon your lawful occasions now, I trust you will leave me to mine.
2: Huh?
0: I shall see you again before the day is over, sir.
2: Oh, with my exclusive story, I promise you, sir. Good morning.

0: Before the day was over, I'd said, a great many things happened before that day was over. First, at about 3 in the afternoon, Dr. Little telephoned me from his forensic laboratory.
1: Well, I had a good sleep, Chase.
0: Well, I'm glad to hear that, sir.
1: Until about an hour ago, when your sergeant man brought in his samples from your Mr. Battersby's clothing. He sent them for them, he said.
0: All right.
1: I checked about half of them. They don't match with the samples under her fingernails.
0: Oh, they don't.
1: Cheer up, Herbert. I've still got quite a lot to look at and compare. Oh, and hair doesn't match either. Sergeant Mann brought a sample of that. Nothing at all like it.
0: Well, I expected as much.
1: Just thought I'd let you know we're working and I'm wide awake. Or, I mean, I'm wide awake and we're working is better. Well, I'll ring you if I find anything.
0: Good, thank you. I'll be here. As I sat down the telephone, there was a knock on the door. Yes? Come in.
2: In the army, asleep, old friend.
3: Thank you, Sergeant. It is the Inspector Case, n'est-ce pas?
0: I am the Inspector Case, yes, ma'am.
2: This is Mademoiselle Dupuy, sir.
3: Danielle Dupuy.
0: Oh. I'd like to ask you a few questions, please, Miss Dupuy.
3: The Sergeant Mann. Mann? L'homme. No, he has already asked me questions, monsieur.
0: What have you been asking her, man?
2: Well, not about the case, sir. I mean...
3: He asked me, do I know Anne Battersby? Yes, I say, and I do not. She is dead. Oh, hélas, ma pauvre Annie.
0: You saw on the day she disappeared?
3: Oh, I see her 2 times. Twice? I see her twice, oui.
0: Twice?
3: Once, when she is about for to leave for the cinema. The Roxy, to see Une Lettre pour Trois Épouses. Letter for 3 wives. But I am making luncheon for me and my friend. And I am desolate. I cannot go with her. Oh!
0: What's the matter?
3: Oh! I just think if I go with her, I am dead too.
2: Oh, well, cheer up, Mr. Pewee. You didn't go with us. Excuse me, sir.
0: So what did you do then, please, Mr. Pewee?
3: I give her my lunch with my friend. Haricot vert.
2: She means green beans.
0: At what time?
3: Huh? Oh, 15 hours. Pourquoi?
0: Wait just a second. Put me through to Dr. Little at the forensic laboratory. Doctor.
1: Who is it?
0: Herbert Case.
1: Well, nothing new yet, Case.
0: Look, I found when Mrs. Battersby had her last meal.
1: You have? When?
0: At 3 o'clock on the 3rd.
1: Do you know what she ate?
0: Green beans, for one thing.
1: She was killed between 6 and 7 o'clock on the 3rd. At all?
0: For now, thank you.
1: Bye.
0: And when was the other time you saw Mrs. Battersby that day, Miss Dupuy?
3: It was about just before 5 minutes to 6.
2: Where, Miss Dupuy?
0: Hold it, Sergeant. Are you sure of the time, Miss Dupuy?
3: I am always sure, Monsieur the Inspector, and it was on Edwards Lane, only just past the Roxy Cinema. And of that I am also certain.
0: Did you talk with her?
3: I did not. How am I to know who is this man she is talking with?
0: Man?
3: She is walking down the street, Edwards Lane, toward the old orchard, with a man and he is talking to her.
0: Would you recognize this man again, Mr. Pui?
3: Oh, I am not sure I would know his face for sure.
0: Did he have a lame leg?
3: How you know that?
0: Did he?
3: Oui.
0: I wish you had asked Mrs. Battersby to go with you.
3: But I could not, monsieur. I had a very important appointment. Why do you wish so?
0: Because I think you saw the man who murdered her about half an hour later. And that wasn't all that happened before the day was over. I turned Miss Dupuy over to the matron who applied cold cloths to her head. 50 minutes later, Marshbanks of the News of the World returned and came cheerfully into my office.
4: It's wonderful.
0: What's wonderful?
4: The story.
0: Brown's story? Is it written already?
4: I've got the first paragraph here, and as soon as we've looked it over, we're going over to the Black Boy Hotel. I have a room there, and he's going to finish it on my portable typewriter. Never traveled without the portable. Made in Switzerland, you know. Used by correspondents everywhere.
0: May I see the story?
4: Of course. Wonderful idea. He calls it, I Saw Something White. Isn't that a ripping title?
0: What's it mean?
4: Well, let me read it. As I slowly walked up the rustic path in the derelict orchard, I saw something white on the path before me. What could this be raced through my mind? I hurried forward and bent over the white object, and my heart almost stopped. It was the white face of a dead woman.
0: That's enough.
4: Don't you want to hear the rest of it?
0: No, I want to hear the rest of it from Brown.
4: Oh, how fortunate. I asked him to wait for me in the anteroom.
0: Isn't it? Now, just a second. Sergeant Mann.
2: Yes, sir?
0: Get Miss Dupuy and ask her to come to the anteroom at once. Fetch her if she has any objections.
2: Yes, sir.
4: Miss Dupuy?
0: I think Mr. Brown has met her.
4: Oh, French, eh?
0: Come on, let's find Brown. Oh, do you happen to have an extra 50 pounds on you, Mr. Marshbanks?
4: 50 pounds?
0: I think you're going to owe it to Mr. Brown.
4: Eh?
0: Your proposition, you remember. Come along. Oh, there you are, Brown.
5: Oh, how do you do, Inspector? Have you been reading my story? The first paragraph, I mean.
0: I found it very interesting.
4: I like it very much indeed.
5: Well, thank you.
0: You said you saw her white face.
5: Well, I thought that it was rather a good touch.
0: It was, if you'd seen her face within an hour or two after you'd killed her.
4: What are you saying?
0: The combination of the blows she had received in the face and the strangling with her beads and the hot weather. Her face has been that ghastly black color since a few hours after she died. Mr. George Brown.
6: Black. Black, that's what I meant.
0: Oh, here you are, Mr. Pui. Have you ever seen this man before?
3: Oh! It is he! It is the man with the limp! Yes, I have seen him! He is the man who did kill her!
0: And this time the warning was a trifle different from the first time. George Brown, I arrest you for the willful murder of Anne Battersby. I warn you that anything you say will be taken down in writing and may be used in evidence.

0: This is a little of the testimony of George Brown at the Knotts Assizes where he was tried for murder.
1: Yes, I killed her. No, there was no reason for it. No reason except I hate everyone. Everyone hates me and my crippled leg. I'm glad I thought so many times about a perfect crime. She laughed at me once as I dragged my way down Edwards Lane. I promised myself she'd be the first to die, and after I'd murder her, I'd seek out the others who laughed at the poor cripple. I saw her. I asked her to help me over the road in the rough orchard. She laughed and she said if I'd hurry. She didn't know she was going to die. I hate her. I hate you. I hate everybody. Perfect crime if I hadn't tried to make money for the races out of it. Should have been satisfied with her life, strangling the laughs and smiles out of her with her own paltry beads. I hate her. I hate her.
0: There was a great deal of that. He was found guilty, but they didn't hang him. He was sent to the asylum for the criminal insane at Broadmoor. He hanged himself 5 months later. Poor demented boy.
2: Heard on Whitehall 1212 today, Horace Braham as Inspector Case. Others in the order of their appearance were Harvey Hayes, Maurice Delamore, Carl Hobart, Lester Fletcher, Glenn Farmer, Gerard Burke, and Patricia Courtley. Lionel Rico speaking. Whitehall 1212 is written and directed by Willis Cooper.

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9: Hey, Alex, how did the interview go?
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11: Mom! I got first place at the science fair with my volcano project!
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0: There's a full serving of laughs on the menu at Duffy's Tavern tonight with Archie the Manager, played by Ed Gardner. Archie's colleagues in comedy are Miss Duffy, Clifton Finnegan, and Eddie the Waiter. This Sunday, the big show comes your way once again on NBC. And just listen to a few of the stars who'll be with you. Fred Allen, Jack Carson, Mindy Carson, Ed Archie Gardner, Ed Wynn, and many, many more. And of course, your MC will be Tallulah Bankhead. Listen Sunday for the big show. Ladies and gentlemen, that phone bell means exciting adventure. Hello?
14: Hello?
0: The handsome young man answering the phone is Archie Goodwin. A mountain of a man engrossed in deep thought in the oversized armchair is Nero Wolfe.
14: Hey, boss. Oh, Mr. Wolfe. Mr. Wolfe. There's a guy on the phone wants us to take a case. Seems that someone was mad at a guy who was mad, and now this guy on the phone is mad, wants us to find out who did the killing. What do you say, Mr. Wolfe? We need the money. Hello? Yes, Mr. Wolfe says he'll be happy to take the case. Just present yourself and a check for $2,000 at 601 West 35th Street at 11 o'clock. Mr. Wolfe can't wait till you get here. He's dying to go to work. Goodbye. Greatest detective in the world. The only trouble is, he is.

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He is the greatest detective in the world, and the fattest, and the least energetic. He's Nero Wolfe, created by Rex Stout, and brought to you over this NBC network in a new series of adventures by Mr. Sidney Greenstreet.

0: Tonight, it's The Case of the Beautiful Archer. That's a good title. And it was a good case, too. It began in the consulting room of Dr. Raynard Townley of the Townley Sanitarium, skip and a jump north of Nyack, New York, when a very lovely young lovely glared across the desk at the good doctor.
1: Shall we pretend you don't know who I am, Dr. Townley?
2: How could we possibly do that, my dear Diana Lawrence? 23 years old, daughter of one of our better-known sculptors, Michael Lawrence. You were born in Johannesburg, educated in London and Paris, and live at present 100 yards from here in your father's cottage on Berry Hill Lane. How's that?
1: It's intended to be staggering, isn't it?
2: You take no cream or sugar in your coffee, were winner of the Women's National Archery Tournament for 1947, and have an exceedingly high temper.
1: Let's stop the nonsense. You have an inpatient here named Willard Garth. Well, Willard Garth happens to be my fiancé.
2: Yes, he has mentioned the fact during his analysis.
1: And, well, has he by any chance mentioned his reasons for suddenly refusing to see me during the past 5 weeks?
2: He didn't have to, Miss Lawrence.
1: Well, what do you mean?
2: I mean that I recommended he give you up as a bad job.
1: What? Well, I suppose you had some purpose in saying what you did.
2: Of course. I'm the boy's doctor. You think you're in love with Willard Garth, I know, but actually, you're infatuated with the Garth millions.
1: You take a lot on yourself, don't you, Doctor?
2: I consider it important to relieve Willard of all painful external pressure.
1: You've done well for Willard, Dr. Townley, relieving him of me.
2: I think so.
1: Now, let's see you relieve yourself of me.
2: You, purchased the gun for this occasion, Miss Lawrence?
1: Yes.
2: And what exactly do you hope to accomplish with it?
1: A quick and complete reversal of your decision about me. I'm not as easy to handle as Willard is, you see. And if you intend to ruin my life, then I intend to end yours, here and now.
2: The phone is ringing.
1: Let it ring.
2: Just as you say. It's the house phone, Miss Lawrence. It may be Willard, you know.
1: Oh, Willard?
2: Yes, he usually phones me from his room at about this time every day.
1: Oh. All right. Answer it, but be careful what you say.
2: You're in command, it seems. Hello? Oh, why, hello. I thought it would be you, Willard. Look, my boy, Diana Lawrence is here. I've had a talk with her, and I've reconsidered my opinion. Yes, yes, I'm quite serious. If you're at all sensible, you see her regularly and plan on a marriage as soon as you're discharged. Yes. Oh, you do? Very well. I'll see if she'll talk to you. Miss Lawrence.
1: Yes?
2: Do you want to speak with him?
1: Give me the phone.
2: Of course. Here you are, and I'll take this gun. There we are. Now, stand away, Miss Lawrence.
1: But Willard's on the phone.
2: Willard's not on the phone. No one was on the phone. The ring came from the push-button bell under my desk here.
1: Oh.
2: Sometimes I find it convenient to interrupt my consultations with a phone call.
1: Oh, you smug, deceitful, self-sufficient...
2: Murder is a vexatious business. You'll be grateful to me one day.
1: All right. Give me my gun and let me go.
2: The gun, I'm afraid, stays with me. Here in this Majolica cabinet. I'd scarcely feel justified in trusting you with it. And now, with your permission, or without it, the interview is ended.
0: Later that day, the phone in the Lawrence house on Berry Hill Lane began to jingle. And this time, it was no phony.
1: Hello?
3: Diana?
1: Yes?
3: Willard, darling. Diana, darling, it's Willard.
1: Imagine. Has the doctor let you use a telephone just as if you were a great big adult?
3: Oh, I've got to see you, sweetheart, and I didn't call you to argue. Love, beauty, understanding, that's what matters. Isn't it? Isn't it?
1: Do I hear the overtones of a change of heart?
3: Oh, Diana, what's happened wasn't my fault. He poisoned me against you.
1: Then why don't you walk out of that amateur nut house and stand up like a man?
3: I probably shall, Diana. Now, please listen to me. He's letting me have the limousine tonight from 8 until 12. I want us to go for a ride and talk and talk and talk until everything is clear. Clear as a bell, my baby.
1: Don't tell me he's trusting you to drive.
3: Oh, no. No, one of the handymen here will chauffeur us. Oh, say you'll come, Diana. Will you? Say it. Say yes. Say you will.
1: Well, Yes, Willard. I'll be glad to.
3: Oh, 8 o'clock, then?
1: 8.
3: Oh, bless you. Bless you, my angel.
4: Oh, so that's it. You want my father's money. That's what you love, not me.
1: Willard, the chauffeur will hear you.
4: It's the way Townley says it is. He's right. He's right.
1: Oh, why did I let you talk me into this? What a fool I was to have come at all. You're sick inside, Willard. So utterly, hopelessly sick.
4: Oh, so now I'm hopelessly sick.
1: Yes. Yes, you are.
4: You're trying to confuse me. Take advantage of me. Wind me around your finger. Just because I love you too much. That's it. That's my illness. Of course, I see it now. You. You're the thing I must get rid of. You with your beautiful, beautiful face and your twisted values. You're at the bottom of all my agony.
1: Willard! Willard!
4: I'm saving myself. I'm saving myself. Once you're dead, the sickness is ended. I'll be safe. I'll be safe.

0: Dr. Townley?
1: Yes.
0: Come in. Mr. Wolf's been expecting you.
2: Come in, Dr. Townley. Come in. Have a chair.
1: Thank you, Mr. Wolf. I'm so happy you've agreed to take this case.
2: Have a glass of beer.
1: Oh, no, no. Never at this time of morning, thank you.
2: Well, Doctor, the newspapers check with what you told me. The girl and young Garth went out for a ride in your limousine last night. The car was driven by one of your handymen.
1: That's right. Haynes, his name is.
2: And they never came back. Young Garth was found dead in the car with two bullets in him. The girl was gone, and also Haynes, the handyman chauffeur.
1: Correct, sir.
2: Have you any idea where he could be?
1: No, sir.
2: And the young lady, tell me about her.
1: She's Diana Lawrence, daughter of Michael Lawrence.
2: The sculptor?
1: The sculptor. She lives with him in a small cottage near my sanatorium on Berry Hill Lane. An extremely aggressive and self-centered female with more than a slight flair for violence.
2: Your description might easily lead me to suspect her of this murder, sir.
1: I'm aware of that. And I don't think you'll be far off the mark. As I told you on the phone, she tried to murder me yesterday morning.
2: The police have made no headway in locating her?
1: No. The homicide division has contacted her father, but he's remained quite noncommittal. He simply says that he's sure she's incapable of killing a fly and that he hasn't laid eyes on her since 8 o'clock last night.
2: Highly suspicious behavior.
1: She was unquestionably in the car with young Garth when he was murdered.
2: She wasn't alone in the car with him.
1: You're referring to Haynes?
2: Yes, but he can't be found either, remember?
1: It appears that he failed to list his address on his job application. But somehow, Mr. Wolf, I'm quite sure he'll show up this afternoon.
2: Somehow, Dr. Townley, if I were you, I wouldn't be quite so sure. We must begin by facing the initial problem of locating our suspects. Archie?
0: Yes, sir?
2: Get out the car and drive up to the house on Berry Hill Lane.
0: And then?
2: There you will ask Mr. Michael Lawrence to be sensible enough to cooperate with us in finding his daughter.
0: And if the answer is no?
2: I recommend, Archie, that you flatly refuse to take it.
0: Mr. Lawrence was no simple baby to handle. He was in a studio when I walked in, chiseling on a statue of a boy and a girl, both wearing less clothes than the law allows. And before I got a chance to state my name, he commenced giving me a free lecture on the marble work of art.
3: She's good. Really good. She's practically superb. The Ariadne.
0: The what, Ariadne?
3: The girl in the statue.
0: Oh.
3: That's Ariadne. Tragic nymph of Greek mythology. Don't tell me you're not familiar with Apollo and Ariadne.
0: All right, I won't.
3: The Apollo, on the other hand, is unfinished. The face, you see, it lacks something. The passion of yearning, Olympian desire. And yet, you know, the two figures have motion.
0: Like your daughter?
3: Eh?
0: Your daughter, Diana, she's got motion also. As I hear it, she's been in motion ever since she murdered Willard Garth last night in the back end of a limousine.
3: So you're another flatfoot?
0: Not exactly. I'm paid in private by Nero Wolfe.
3: Nero Wolfe?
0: Yeah.
3: You don't mean that a credible man like Wolf thinks Diana killed young Garth?
0: Well, he'd like to talk over the possibility with her.
3: How laughable. Look at that face. Is there anything of the murderess in a face like that?
0: In a face like what?
3: Oh, I'm sorry. Diana posed for the Ariadne, you see, and the likeness is exact. You think a girl of this type, classic, sensitive, civilized, could descend to the clumsy, brute level of murder?
0: Well, It's a little hard to imagine.
3: There. Even you agree with me.
0: On the other hand...
3: Shall we discuss the other hand over a cup of coffee? I'm quite exhausted.
0: If you insist.
3: I do. Sit down and inhale the atmosphere of culture at its source. There's a pot warming on the stove.
0: Pot of what? Coffee or culture? Well, wait and see what he means. Ah. Should never ignore a phone call. Knows might be something important. Yes?
4: This is Diana, Father.
0: Oh, yes, Diana.
4: It's all over the papers.
0: Yes, I know.
4: Well, I don't think they'll find me where I am. And I'm staying here until things quiet down a little.
0: Where are you, honey?
4: What did you say?
0: I said, where are you?
4: You said, honey. Daddy, you never call me honey.
0: I know, it's because I'm excited. Where are you, sweetheart?
4: Anybody find out? house.
0: Not a soul in the world. Where are you?
4: Well, you know where Tyne Pike turns off to the left beyond Bardsville?
0: Yes.
4: Well, I'm...
3: Call me later, Angel.
4: But, Father,
0: Oh, get that motorman's number.
3: You will live, my friend, but not long if you don't control your curiosity.
0: With that mallet you hit me, what was the big idea?
3: Do you really have to ask that question? Well, aren't you trying to trick my daughter into disclosing her whereabouts?
0: The police are pretty interested in her whereabouts.
3: Then let them find her. But you can't be surprised, my friend, if I choose to protect Diana's interests.
2: So he's working on an Apollo and Ariadne, is he, Archie?
0: Who cares about Apollo and Ariadne? The point is how he worked on my gourd.
2: That, of course, is unfortunate, my boy, but... Did you get that piece?
0: Mm-hmm. Hello?
5: Inspector Kramer.
0: Hold it. For you. Here.
2: Thanks. Yes?
5: Wolf?
2: How are you, Inspector?
5: I hear you're in on the Garth killing.
2: Not very deeply, I am afraid. We are still trying to locate the Lawrence girl.
5: Well, you can forget about that.
2: Yeah?
5: Yes. We've already located her and released her on a habeas corpus.
2: That sounds interesting.
5: Her father had a lawyer on our heads before she was in here 10 minutes.
2: Too bad you couldn't have held on to her.
5: Oh, I don't know. I'm not so sure we want her.
2: Why not?
5: Well, first of all, it's not likely she did it.
2: No?
5: No. Ballistics stated that the bullets that killed Willard Garth were not fired from point-blank range. And she was sitting beside him on the back seat.
2: I see.
5: Also, we found the murder weapon in the grass near where the limousine was parked. And she admitted it was hers.
2: That sounds like a poor reason to release her.
5: Well, the point is she wasn't in possession of the gun when the killing happened. At least so she says.
2: No, who was?
5: That doctor.
2: What doctor?
5: Townley. The guy who runs that sanitarium. According to her, he took the gun away from her for safekeeping at noon yesterday.
0: There was a little more talk between them, something about fresh cigar ashes that were found in the dashboard ashtray of the limousine. After that, the boss hung up and exerted himself enough to put a call through to the Townley Sanatorium.
6: I'm afraid the doctor is very busy just now.
2: So am I, and my business happens to be highly important.
6: Well, I'll say you called, Mr. And I'll ask him to contact you just as soon as he has a free moment.
2: Do you happen to have a free moment, miss?
6: Why, yes, sir.
2: Could you spend it by telling me if that handyman, Mr. Haynes, has been located?
6: Why, yes, as a matter of fact, he has. One of the staff just found out where he lives, Mr. Wolf.
2: Well?
6: He has a little cottage at 206 Dockside Road. That's out near Sheepshead Bay.
2: Thank you. Archie.
0: I'm going someplace, I suppose.
2: You are? You're going to Sheepshead Bay.
7: Hello there.
0: Hmm?
7: Looking for a guy I can't find.
0: Oh?
7: Yeah, his name is Haynes. Stopped at the cottage up there, but there's no one there. I saw you here on the wharf fishing, so I...
8: What did you say his name is?
7: Haynes. H-A-I-N-E-S.
8: Oh, Haynes.
7: Yeah, do you know him?
8: Well, there's a fella named Hines used to fish
7: out
8: here.
7: No, not Hines. Haynes.
8: Couldn't be Honningberg?
7: No, it couldn't be. The name is Haynes. H-A-I-N...
9: Haynes! Give me a hand here,
7: eh? Well, what do you know?
8: Funny, eh? That guy seems to think my name is Haynes.
7: Yeah, so do I.
8: You do?
7: Yes, I...

0: I got back to our house soaked to the skin and minus Haynes, and just in time to see the boss in the exhausting process of walking across the room to answer the phone.
1: Hello?
2: This is Dr. Townley. You called me.
1: So I did.
2: About the murder?
1: More specifically, about the statement from Diana Lawrence that you removed a firearm from her possession yesterday morning.
2: That's quite correct. It's here in my Majolica cabinet.
1: Is it?
2: Of course it is.
1: I suggest you check.
2: Just a moment. Mr. Wolf.
1: Yeah?
2: I'd like to see you at once.
1: The gun, I suppose, has vanished.
2: What? How did you know?
1: Because it is at ballistics, Doctor. It turned out to be the gun that killed Willard Garth.
2: I see.
1: Do you?
2: Yes. I understand everything now. It's all so crystal clear.
1: Just how crystal clear?
2: I'm quite certain, Mr. Wolf, that I can put my finger on the killer.
1: Then I think it'd be well if you came here immediately.
2: Oh, I'm afraid it's impossible, sir. There's an important operation scheduled, and I simply cannot leave.
1: What do you suggest?
2: Well, is it outside the realm of possibility that you come here? Is it, Mr. Wolf? Hello, Mr. Wolf? Mr. Wolf?
0: When my boss has to leave the house, it's a major tragedy. Sometimes he rages, sometimes he curses the whole detective business, lock, stock, and barrel. And sometimes he keeps very quiet and grips the side of the car desperately and tries not to inhale any fresh air. This was one of the quiet times.
1: Just go slowly, Archie, but get there as quickly as you can.
0: Oh, you don't want a chauffeur, Mr. Wolf. What you need is a magician.
1: Keep your eye on the road and don't strain yourself to make superfluous witticisms.
0: Why don't you try relaxing a little? I hear there hasn't been a man-eating tiger sighted on the Sawmill River Parkway in the last 500 years.
1: Your liberty is out of order. Don't try to make light of a deplorable situation.
0: Here's the sanatorium. And there's Dr. Townley coming to meet us.
3: It's terribly nice of you to have come, Mr. Wolf. I've heard about your aversion to traveling, and I appreciate your going to the trouble.
1: Don't mention it. Oh, Archie, help me out with my other arm.
0: Yeah. There you are. Now, calm down. You're all in one piece.
3: I think you'll find the trip highly profitable, Mr. Wolf. You'll consider it time very well.
0: Hey, what's the matter?
1: What is it? What happened?
0: He's been shot.
1: Hardly likely. There wasn't a sound.
0: This kind of shot doesn't make a sound, boss.
1: What do you mean?
0: Better take a look for yourself. There's an arrow in his back, and he's dead. We remembered that Dr. Townley had said Diana Lawrence had won the Women's National Archery Tournament for 1947. The Lawrence house was visible through the trees 100 yards away. So we started for it and the sculptor's studio. There's no one around.
1: So this is his latest effort, Apollo and Ariadne.
0: Yeah. Done a little work on it since I was here. The Apollo's face is more finished and... Hey, boss.
1: Yes?
0: You know, somehow or other, Apollo looks a little familiar.
1: I wouldn't be surprised, Archie. I think if you examine it closely... Our host.
4: You remember me, don't you? I met you once at a dinner party at your house, the time they opened the new museum on 67th Street.
1: Of course, Mr. Lawrence.
4: And to what do I owe the honor?
0: It's not much of an honor. Dr. Townley has been murdered.
4: No.
1: I am afraid Mr. Goodwin is being accurate.
0: He's been murdered with a bow and arrow. And what does that mean to you, Mr. Lawrence?
4: I'm sorry. I've been a fool. An awful fool.
0: You can't blame yourself too much. If you'd cooperated with the police instead of looking out for your daughter's interest, the man would still be alive.
4: But I assure you...
1: Where's the girl?
4: She should be here now. She phoned me a while ago and said she was coming by for passage money to Rio.
5: You were looking for me?
0: Boss!
4: Diana! Put the gun down, Angel.
5: And tie a rope around my neck?
1: Might I inquire if your plan is to kill us all, Miss Lawrence?
5: Oh, what would yours be if the world was after you for something you didn't do?
1: Wouldn't you be willing to risk persuading a jury of that?
5: Thanks, no. I'll skip that chance. Father, get me the money.
4: Diana, sweetheart, don't make me a part of your murders. That's asking too much of love.
5: Don't you know I'm not guilty?
4: No, Diana, I don't.
6: Leave that gun away, Diana.
0: Haynes!
6: Looks like I walked in on the nose.
0: That's him, boss. The guy who soused me.
1: Take a little of your own advice. Relax, Archie. What do you want here, Mr. Haynes?
6: I want to give up and try to straighten out this little deal. Mr. Lawrence.
7: Yes?
6: Here's your money back. You got a right to call me a welcher. I promised I wouldn't give evidence against the girl, and you paid my price. But enough is enough, and right here and now I'm unloading.
1: Just what does this mean?
6: It means I saw her do it.
5: Oh, you stupid, lying, rotten...
6: Oh, yeah.
1: Grab her, Archie. Grab her. Get the pair of them out of here.
8: What can I say to myself now? What can I do?
1: I'm sorry, Mr. Lawrence, but it's not necessary to eat your heart out. Many fathers before you have done their best and failed.
8: But I had a special duty toward Diana.
1: Special duty?
8: Yes. Well, you see, you'll find it out sooner or later, so I'd best tell you now. I'm not her real father. I adopted her 9 years ago when she was 14.
1: I see.
8: And I should never have done it. I realize now that I wasn't equal to the task.
1: Well, well, well, all's not lost yet. They may not convict her, you know.
8: Eh?
1: I said they may not convict her.
8: But how could they fail to convict her? She killed Garth, didn't she?
1: Did she?
8: She shot him.
1: But the gun was in Townley's possession.
8: She could easily have stolen that. She could have broken into his office later. It wasn't locked.
1: What wasn't locked?
8: The Majolica cabinet. I mean...
1: I believe you mean what you said, Lawrence, the Majolica cabinet. Though for the life of me, I can't see how you could know whether it was locked or not, unless you had the experience of opening it. Could it be that you went looking for the gun yourself after Townley said he had confiscated it? That you killed Townley with a bow and arrow, which you handle as well as your daughter, because he was just on the point of telling me that you knew where the gun was, and that you were the likeliest murder suspect?
8: You must be mad.
1: Oh, sir, not I. But you are mad and more than a little. You hated Willard Garth. It was you who were making the marriage impossible. You loathed him, and in the end, you killed him.
8: How could I have killed him?
1: I'll tell you a little secret, Mr. Lawrence. The police found cigar ash in the dashboard tray of the death car. Chemical analysis showed that the ash was from an El Adoro cigar. What have you got in your left hand, sir?
8: In my... an El Adoro cigar. And in my right hand, a Derringer.
1: Powerful and admirable little weapon, Lawrence.
8: I suggest you show proper respect for it by dropping all this here and now.
1: You don't wish to hear me say the rest, that you were horribly in love with Diana, your own adopted daughter, in love and hopelessly, eternally frustrated? You begrudge me the triumph of accusing you of having bribed Haynes to let you take his place at the driver's seat of the limousine, and further bribed and threatened him into putting on his show of many pranks and false confessions to confuse us all beyond measure?
8: You said I loved Diana. Would I do all this to her if I did?
1: Oh, but of course, such love as yours is really hate. You were content to see her dead rather than relinquish her. Like all miserly, small-hearted men, you would rather kill the thing you love than muster the generosity necessary to seeing it attain happiness.
8: That's enough out of you.
1: I should think it was much too much.
8: It is.
1: Archie, my boy, I'm grateful to you both for coming back into the house when you did and for being such a good shot.
0: Hope you remember that next time you feel like insulting me. Tell me, what's with that cigar ash routine? Who told you the ashes in the limousine were from an El Adoro, boss? I never heard anything about that.
1: As a matter of fact, neither did I. No one could possibly have determined the brand by any chemical means in existence. I knew that, you see, and I took the long chance that Lawrence didn't.
0: Oh. But I still don't get the mainspring of the deal. How did you know he was in love with Diana?
1: That was genius. I have to admit it. You see, it all hinged on the statue of Apollo and Ariadne. According to the Greek myth, Apollo fell deeply in love with the nymph, but because they were of different worlds, he was condemned to pursue her always and never to catch her.
0: Well, what's that got to do with the price of eggs?
1: Isn't it perfectly obvious? Didn't he tell you that Diana had posed for the Ariadne?
0: Yeah, but I still don't...
1: And you yourself remarked on the fact that the finished Apollo looked somehow familiar, didn't you, Archie?
0: Yeah. Yeah, I did, boss.
1: Don't you know why that was?
0: You mean that...
1: I mean that Michael Lawrence unconsciously revealed the true state of his heart. He didn't intend to, I suppose. But precisely and accurately, he chiseled the features of the tortured god in his very own image.
0: Oh.
1: And speaking of torture...
0: Yeah?
1: Will we be home in...

Tonight's transcribed story by Peter Berry was based on the characters created by Rex Stout. This is an Edwin Fadiman program produced and directed by J. Donald Wilson. In the cast were Larry Dobkin as Archie Goodwin and Gigi Pearson, Ted Von Eltz, Bill Johnstone, Peter Leeds, and Jay Novello. Next week at this same time, Nero Wolfe and Archie will bring you The Case of the Brave Rabbit. Don Stanley speaking. There's fun and laughs later tonight when Ed Archie Gardner stars as Archie the manager in Duffy's Tavern. As usual, Duffy won't be there, but Archie will be there, armed with his own whimsical version of the English language. Another Friday favorite you'll hear later is The Delightful Life of Riley, starring William Bendix as Chester A. Riley.

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1: Los Angeles Police calling all cars. Attention all cars to broadcast 262 regarding a robbery. No description of suspects in this case. That is all. Harmon.

0: Friends, the cast of Calling All Cars and I wish to thank each one of you who, during the last week, made any kind of a purchase at a Rio Grande station. 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We of Calling All Cars want an expression of your interest and friendliness. And after 5 years and 261 broadcasts, we feel that it's not too much of a favor to ask you to make one call at a Rio Grande dealer's this week, whether it be for a quart of Rio Lube or some cracked gasoline. The size of the purchase is of no consequence or consideration in this test, I assure you. True, we feel that an exposure to our products will be habit-forming. But the purpose of our appeal to you is to prove to our company and dealers that our radio friends of long standing would respond to a fair request. Will you promise yourself to stop at a Rio Grande station once this week as a personal favor to us, Calling All Cars? I feel it's one of those things you'll feel good about doing, and it will constitute a Christmas gesture that we will sincerely appreciate. And now, on with your show. The story we are to hear tonight has been taken from the confidential files of the Los Angeles Police Department. We have therefore asked Captain of Detectives L. Curtis to open our program.
1: It has been said that when thieves fall out, just men get their dues. Had it not been for the falling out of the thieves involved in tonight's story, the job of apprehending the criminals would have been much greater. However, the infinite patience and intelligent deductive work of the investigating officers led to the ultimate arrest and conviction of the perpetrators of this crime. With an almost perfect setup, the criminals learned that crime did not pay. What reward they did get, I shall tell you at the end of the program.
0: Inside the living room of a cheap boarding house in Salt Lake City, a mechanical piano blared a ribald ballad.
2: Hiya, Sally. How's the boy?
3: Sean, it's tired of this dump I'm being.
2: Hey, how long have you been here?
3: 2 years, come All Saints Day. That's 2 years I've been listening to that same piece of music.
2: You don't call that stuffy old lady's playing music, do you?
3: Nope, but she does.
2: Well, why don't you leave here?
3: Well, it's getting drunk I'm going to be doing when I get off here.
2: Yeah? When do you get off duty?
3: 12 o'clock.
2: Well, then you just got to have an hour to go. I'll be back and we'll get drunk together.

0: and get up, you lazy lout. You hear me? Get up and open this door.
1: Well, the devil take you. Go away from the door and leave me alone.
0: Sullivan, open this door before I kick it in.
1: Someday it's strangling that woman I'm going to be with me two hands.
0: Sullivan!
1: Keep your shirt on. With a head like mine, there's no racket that I can stand this morning.
0: Well, you'll have a worse head than you've got now when I finish with you.
1: Now, you red-headed old Benji, what is it?
0: Well, where's the money?
1: What money?
0: What money, says he, standing there like a blooming infant.
1: And I repeat it, what money?
0: The money you took from the safe, you Irish rat.
1: I took no money from the safe, and I'm not a rat. And you be keeping a civil tongue in your head, or I'll bat you over the eye.
0: Don't lie to me, Dennis Sullivan. The safe is open, and the money's gone.
1: Oh, it was there last night when I closed the office.
0: Well, it ain't there now.
1: Wait a minute. Where's George Music?
0: I suppose he's in his room. Where do you expect him to be?
1: I expect him to be in purgatory if he's done what I think he has.
0: Is it rousing the house you want to be doing?
1: You were no mouse yourself, you know. Just sleeping like a lamb, the devil is.
0: Well, try the door if you're so bent on seeing him.
1: Oh, by all the saints. Tis like I thought.
0: His bed ain't been slept in.
1: He's gone, and with him's gone your money. Come to think about it, I remember now. He was unusual curious about that safe. Come on.
0: And where do you think you're going?
1: To look for my wallet.
0: Don't be trying to think up any funny stories, Mr. Sullivan.
1: Hold your tongue. Ah, the wallet's gone. And in it was the combination to the safe. I remember now. I was showing Music this picture. And we were drinking, and he poured me another drink, and that's the last I remember.
0: Well, that's just too bad, because there was 200 bucks in that safe, and you're going to work right here and pay it back.
1: Heaven give me strength to keep me hands off the woman.
2: It is the morning of a spring day in Los Angeles. Two men sit in the lobby of a hotel. Suddenly, one of them arises and motions to the other. Together, they walk briskly toward a man with dark glasses, tapping his way through the crowded lobby with a white cane.
3: And that's him, all right. Now, remember the story.
4: Don't worry about me. I'm all set.
3: Okay, here goes. Oh, pardon me, but aren't you Jonathan Flynn?
5: Yes, yes, I am.
3: Well, my name's Music, Mr. Flynn, George Music. And this is Mr. Paul Yates.
5: Pleased to meet you, Mr. Music. Mr. Yates?
3: Say, Mr. Flynn, is there some place around here where we can talk without being disturbed?
5: Well, what did you wish to discuss? I'm rather busy this morning.
4: Oh, we won't be a minute.
3: Oh, no. We'd like to talk in private.
5: The lobby sounds as if it were rather crowded. Well, we could go to my room if you wish.
3: Well, that's a good idea. That's fine.
5: You'll have to pardon me, but I can't hear her very well. I'm blind, you know.
3: Yes, I'm sorry.
4: Yeah, I'll say.
3: And let me take your arm.
5: Thank you. No.
4: This is a nice hotel, Mr. Flynn.
5: I like it very much here. Everyone takes very good care of me.
3: And here's the elevator.
6: Watch your step, please.
4: How long you lived here, Mr. Flynn?
5: Oh, I haven't been here very long. I should say it's about 3 weeks, yes.
3: What floor are you on?
5: Sixth. Room 619, three doors to the right.
4: Say, that's a lovely ring you have there. Mm. How many carats?
5: Slightly over two.
3: That tie pin must be over a carat, too.
5: Yes, it weighs...
6: Sixth floor.
5: Yes, I was going to say, it weighs almost a carat and a half.
3: Family heirlooms?
5: Why are you so interested in my diamonds?
3: Oh, no reason at all. I imagine everyone admires them.
4: Oh. Here's your room, Mr. Flynn.
5: Oh, yes. If you'll just step in, gentlemen.
3: Thanks.
5: There should be cigars and cigarettes on the smoking stand. Do be seated, please.
3: I don't care if you do. Thanks.
5: And now then, gentlemen, what did you wish to discuss with me?
3: Well, you see, Mr. Flynn, we're from the Investment Diamond Brokers Exchange. Here's my card.
5: You forget I'm blind. I must take your word for it.
3: Oh, of course, I forgot. But as I was going to say, you can understand now why we were interested in your diamonds.
5: Oh, yes.
4: And naturally, we don't want people to know we're diamond brokers because we might get robbed.
3: Yeah, you see, we always carry a supply with us. By the way, you have a drink?
5: Hmm?
3: I got a flask in my pocket.
5: Drink?
4: Yeah, that's a good idea. You'll join us, won't you, Mr. Flynn?
5: Well, ordinarily I don't drink, but perhaps a little sip might pick me up. I haven't been feeling so well lately.
3: Well, then this is just what you need. A little pick-me-up. Here, help yourself.
5: Thank you.
4: pretty hot stuff, huh, Mr. Flint?
7: That'll be enough.
5: Of that.
7: That's too strong for me.
3: Gee, I'm sorry, Mr. Flint. I guess me and Paul are pretty used to it. We don't seem to mind it.
4: No. But about those diamonds.
3: Yeah. Would you care to part with them?
5: Not exactly. No.
3: Well, we're prepared to give you a good price for them.
4: Yeah. More than you expect.
5: I really don't want to sell them, gentlemen.
3: Well, we aren't in any hurry. Maybe if we sit here long enough, you'll change your mind.
4: I'm sure you will, Flynn.
5: I don't want to sell. You gentlemen would excuse me.
3: It's working swell.
4: Yeah.
5: I'm no problem seller.
3: Well, that's that. Come on, get to work.
4: Okay. I got the ring and the tie pin.
3: You search this half of the room and I'll take the other. Work fast. We might be interrupted.
4: Okay. Pretty slick. Like taking candy from a baby.
2: A few hours later, Flynn recovered sufficiently to call the police. Detective Bud Curtis and Carl Williams are ushered into the disheveled chaos of open drawers and overturned furniture. Mute evidence of the thoroughness of the two thieves' search. Flynn, still under the stupefying effect of the knockout drops, sits crumpled in his chair.
8: And you say they gave their names as Music and Yeats?
5: Yes, that's right.
8: Have you any idea what they might look like?
5: None, except that Music sounded like a big man, and Yeats might have been some kind of foreigner.
8: You mean he spoke with an accent?
5: No. It's just that when you're blind, as I am, you form ideas as to what the person looks like. I can't explain it. You just feel it.
8: Were the diamonds insured?
5: Oh, yes. I've already notified the insurance company.
8: Do you ever remember hearing either of the two voices before?
5: No, sir. No, I never did, no.
8: Well, Bud, looks like we don't have much to work on.
9: Not much. Did anyone see you with these men, Mr. Flynn?
5: Well, the lobby was crowded, but I'm afraid that isn't much help.
8: How about the elevator boy? I'll call the desk and get him up here. This is Carl Williams from police headquarters. Send the elevator boy up here right away. Just a moment, I'll find out. Do you remember which elevator you rode in?
5: Hmm? Oh, I think it was the middle one.
8: The middle one? Okay, thanks.
9: We'll have the room checked for fingerprints. Maybe something might show up that could help us.
8: Hey, what's that card you have in your hand, Mr. Flynn?
5: Hmm? Card? Oh, wait, this is the card Music handed me when he said he was connected with the diamond brokerage firm.
8: Well, let's see it. Hmm. Well, this doesn't help much. See what you make out of it, Bud.
9: George Music, linoleum salesman. Huh. No address. Well, it's better than nothing. I tell you what, Carl, you stay here and question the elevator boy.
8: Okay.
9: I'm going to start making the rounds of all the small printing presses in town.
2: Then followed days of endless walking, futile searching, unanswered questions. Apparently, the card had not been printed in Los Angeles. Curtis and Williams had about given up the search for the time being when an unexpected visitor dropped into headquarters.
10: You're the detective that called on me a few days ago, aren't you?
9: Oh, yes. Yes, you own the little printing shop on South Spring, don't you?
10: Yeah. Take a look at this card.
9: Music. Where'd you get this?
10: I made it.
9: Yes, I know, but...
10: And here's the card I made it from.
9: Well, by George. Exactly like the one the blind man had. Hey, Carl, come in here a minute.
8: Okay.
9: When was he into your place?
10: Yesterday. I was pretty rushed with work, and it never dawned on me until about an hour ago. I came here right away.
8: What'd you find?
9: Look at these.
8: Well, that's more like it. When's he coming in for these?
10: Well, that's the sad part of the story. He's already come and got them.
9: What do you mean?
10: Yes, I'm sorry. If I'd only thought sooner. But here's a telephone number that might be of help to you.
9: Let me see it. Where'd you get this?
10: Well, while he was waiting for me to wrap the cards up, he phoned this number. He couldn't get it the first time, so he wrote it on the wall with a pencil.
9: Well, Mr. Mitchell, perhaps you've been a big help to us.
2: Tracing the telephone number, the officers learned that the address is an apartment house on Ingram Street. They contact the manager.
9: You the manager of this apartment?
11: Yes.
9: We're from police headquarters, and we're looking for a George Music and a Paul Yeats. Are they living here?
11: Music is. I'll see if he's in.
12: And when you ring the apartment, make some excuse for calling. Don't let him know we're here.
11: Sure. Well, I guess there's nobody in. They don't answer.
9: Well, we'll wait. Mind if we step into the office?
11: No, not at all. Come in. Kind of small in here. Sit down in a couple of chairs.
12: Thanks.
9: Thank you.
11: If it isn't too prying, what do you want music for? And Yeats?
12: For a diamond theft. They stole from a blind man.
11: A blind man? What a cowardly trick.
9: Yeah. They doped him and robbed him in a hotel room downtown.
11: Well, music ought to be in fairly soon.
9: Tell me, Mr.
11: My name is Simmons, sir.
9: Glad to know you, Mr. Simmons. This is Carl Williams, and I'm Bud Curtis.
11: How do you do?
9: I was going to ask you, Mr. Simmons, what you knew about these men.
11: Well, not very much that it'd be of value to you. Music said he sold linoleum. I've got his card around here someplace.
12: Sure passed him out, didn't he?
9: Yeah. What else you know?
11: Well, that's about all. He always carries a roll of linoleum in the back of his car. His wife doesn't...
12: Wife?
11: Yes. Oh, yes. Yeah, he and Yeats are both married.
9: You know anything about Yeats?
11: No. He comes in here to see music quite often, though. I never... Pardon me just a moment.
13: Do you have a George Music or a Paul Yeats registered here?
11: Yes. Won't you come in?
13: Yeah, thanks. I will. Oh, I didn't mean to intrude. Excuse me.
9: All right. Come in.
13: Well, I just wanted to...
12: What do you want with music and Yeats?
13: Well, I can't possibly see what business that is of yours.
12: No? Does this badge make it clear?
9: Hey, what's so funny?
13: This. Here, look.
11: Well, you're a detective, too.
13: Yeah, I work for an insurance
12: company. Well, we might as well join forces. My name's Carl Williams, and this is Bud Curtis. Right. Mr. Simmons is manager here.
13: Well, my name's Johnson.
11: Mr. Johnson.
9: Yeah, we're waiting for music now.
13: Okay, we might as well all nab him at the same time. Give him a real welcome when he comes in.
2: The hours dragged into late evening, but George Music failed to appear. It became evident that the vigil would have to be kept through the night. The apartment house manager offered the officers a vacant room across the hall from Music's apartment, and the three men moved in, prepared to wait.
9: This keyhole doesn't afford the best view of the door across the hall. We ought to make a peephole.
13: Hey, that's a good idea. I got a little gimlet in my briefcase.
9: Yeah?
12: So you came all prepared, huh?
13: Sure.
12: Here, let me have it.
13: All right.
12: I'll bore the hole.
9: It's past midnight now, and he still hasn't shown up. I got a hunch he skipped.
12: Yeah, I was thinking the same thing. But then there's still Mrs. Music. That is, if she hasn't skipped, too. There. Now we can see without stooping down and breaking our backs.
13: Yeah, that's great.
9: Why don't you go out and get us some sandwiches, Johnson?
13: Oh, that wouldn't be a bad idea. There's a cafe down the street and I can...
12: Quiet.
13: What is it?
12: Somebody's across the hall. Hmm. A woman.
9: Mrs. Music, I'll bet.
12: Yep. Must have been. Come on, let's go over and have a talk with her.
13: Hey, you better not let her know we're across the hall.
14: Who is it?
9: Officers, open up.
14: Well?
9: You Mrs. Music?
14: Yes.
9: Fine. We'll come in and have a little talk. Just the four of us.
14: What right have you to come in here?
12: Well, we just wanted to get some information, and we thought you might be able to help us. Surely you can't object to helping us.
14: Well, come on in. But I can't be of any help to you. I might as well tell you now.
12: Thanks.
13: This is a nice place you have here, Mrs. Music.
14: How'd you know my name?
9: The manager told us.
13: Yeah.
14: Well, what do you want? I want to get to bed.
12: Sure. All we wanted to know was if you had any idea where we could find your husband.
14: Not the slightest.
13: When did you see him last?
14: Oh, I don't know. A few days ago. Why?
9: You know a man, a blind man named Flynn?
14: Say, what is all this anyway?
12: We're trying to recover some stolen diamonds. Well, not that your husband had anything to do with them, but he might be able to help us.
14: I'm sure my husband couldn't be of any help to you. Good night, gentlemen.
9: And you don't know where your husband is now?
14: No. He's a linoleum salesman, you know. He travels on the road quite a bit. And now, if you gentlemen will excuse me,
13: oh,
14: please...
13: Oh, sorry to have bothered you, Mrs. Music. Good night.
2: Realizing that their vigil in the apartment might be a long one, the officers determined to install a dictograph in the suspected apartment.
15: Accordingly, they conferred with the manager.
11: How long will you boys need to complete the job?
9: Oh, it shouldn't take more than a couple of hours.
11: Well, I think I can arrange it for you.
9: Oh.
11: She likes ball games, and tomorrow there's a doubleheader at Wrigley Field. I think if I ask her to go with me, she will.
12: Say, that sounds all right. She's up there now. Call her on the phone. Find out if she'll go.
11: Okay. Hello, Mrs. Music. This is Mr. Simmons. Say, I'm going to the ball game tomorrow afternoon. I thought maybe you might like to go along. Okay. Yeah, leave about 1:30. Say, better still, make it 12. We can grab a sandwich on the way. Oh, that's quite all right, Mrs. Music. Glad you can go.
13: What did you say, Mr. Simmons?
11: All set. You boys will be free for 4 or 5 hours.
13: No use, fella. She's got a plug in the door. I can't get the key in.
9: Now, what'll we do?
12: Well, there's only one thing to do. Go down the air shaft and in through the bathroom window.
9: Say, that's not a bad idea. Mm-hmm. Johnson can lower you and me down from the roof.
13: Okay.
9: It shouldn't take the two of us very long to get the dictograph wired up.
13: Now, you better take a table leaf along. You can put it across the shaft from one end to the other. I noticed the apartment next to music has a window just opposite.
12: Okay, let's go.
9: What about the wires?
12: Well, we can run those out the window and up over the roof to the air shaft and then in through our bathroom window. The most important thing is to get finished before she gets back.
11: Bancroft's coming up. Maybe we'll get a homer.
14: A homer? Say, Mr. Simmons, would you care very much if we left?
11: Why, we haven't been here but a half hour.
14: I know, but I feel uneasy. I'm afraid.
11: I don't get you.
14: Well, I don't know whether you knew it or not, but 3 police officers were to see me last night. It made me pretty upset.
11: Police officers? What in the world did they want?
14: Oh, nothing. They were looking for some diamond thief. But it just made me uneasy. Somebody might try to break into the apartment. Anyway, we've seen enough of the game.
11: Well, if you think it better, I suppose we... Oh! I told you he'd hit one! He's gonna make it! Come on, Bancroft! Change your mind about going home?
14: Well, I guess so. There's really nothing in the apartment of any value anyway.
11: Good. I thought for a minute you were going to drag me away from a darn good ball game. Hey, boy, bring me a couple of bottles of pop.
14: Swell.
11: 2 dogs. There's nothing like soda pop and hot dogs to make a real ball game.
14: Yes, sir.

0: Now to run the wires out the window and over the roof.
1: Think she'll be able to see it?
0: Nah, when a couple of artists like us get through. That is a pretty good idea of mine to hide it in the chandelier, even if I do say so myself.
1: I still like the curtain, but then it isn't as artistic as the chandelier.
0: Oh, of course not. Looks like part of the fixture. Say, don't forget to clean up every speck of muss.
1: Yeah.
0: There's a piece of insulation over there by the lamp.
1: I got it. Come on, let's get out of here. We still got plenty to do in our own apartment.
0: Okay. Give Johnson the signal.
1: I already did. He's lowering the rope. Here, give me the wire.
0: Here. I got the tools. Careful now. Don't push that table leaf away. We won't have anything to stand on, and we'll miss the rope.
1: Don't worry. Gosh, it's sure going to be great to have a cigarette again. 2 hours and a half in that stuffy apartment.
0: Yeah, me too. Okay, there's the rope. On your way. Careful now.
1: Can you manage those tools?
0: Yeah. Hurry up. I want to finish rigging this thing up before she gets back. We won't have time to test it.
1: All right, let her go, Johnson.
0: Listen, somebody's coming up the hall.
1: Can you see who it is?
0: Yeah, it's them, all right. Turn it on.
2: Okay.
0: Keep it down until she closes the door.
2: No.
0: She might hear herself. Okay, turn it up.
2: There she is.
0: They both went in and shut the door.
3: I'm awful glad you enjoyed the game, Mrs. Music.
4: Well, it was very nice of you to ask me. Won't you sit down a minute?
3: Well, no, thanks. I've got some things to do. Some other time, maybe. Say, by the way, everything all right? I mean, nobody broke in.
4: No. I'm sorry to have worried like I did. I hope I didn't spoil the game for you.
3: Oh, not at all. It was a swell ball game. But I have to run along. Take in another game one of these days, eh?
4: Yeah.
3: Goodbye.
0: Yeah, cut that thing. He's got to open the door.
1: Oh. Well, it works. All we have to do is sit and wait.
0: And look and listen. Not very exciting, but I'll lay you 2-1. We nab Music and Yates. Want to bet?
5: Days went by, and though Mrs. Music had many callers, the officers learned nothing that was of value to them. Then one day, almost 3 weeks after the robbery, a short, heavy-set woman knocked on the door of the apartment across the hall.
0: Get the dictograph ready. We've got another visitor. A new one.
1: All set. Man or woman?
0: Woman. Okay, turn it on.
4: Well, come in. How are you?
6: I'm all right. Pretty tired of waiting.
4: Then you've heard something?
6: Yes. Paul sent me word yesterday.
7: Hey, that must be Mrs. Yates.
1: Yeah.
4: What'd he say? Where's George?
6: I don't know. He said for you to get in touch with Louis at the farmer's garage.
4: Is that all?
6: No. He said Louis would get a letter and there'd be one for you inside. Now I gotta go. I shouldn't have come here in the first place. We might be watched.
4: Nah. I had one visit from the cops, but that's all. Stick around.
6: No. Better go. See you later.
4: Oh, wait a minute. I'll go with you. I'm going down to the garage.
1: You don't know it, lady, but you're going to have company right behind you.

0: Boy, I thought for a while we were going to lose her in that traffic jam.
1: That taxi driver must be a friend of hers, judging by the way he took chances getting down here.
2: Let's get over it, man.
1: Evidently, Louis is a mechanic. You going to take her down to headquarters?
0: I think we better. May have some questions to ask her.
1: Well, you better get ready. Here she comes. Just a minute. Suppose you wait and open that letter at headquarters.
3: Hey, wait a minute. I ain't done nothing.
0: We didn't say you had. We just want you to read that letter at headquarters. Now, are you coming along peaceably, or do we have to drag
3: you? Okay, okay, I'll come. But you guys got me all wrong. I ain't done nothing.
0: Well, let's hope not. Here, I'll take charge of the letter.
4: At police headquarters, the letter was opened, and immediately telegraph wires carried a message.
5: Los Angeles Police Department, Omaha, Nebraska. Pick up George Music, alias Byron King, registered International House, Omaha. Wanted for diamond robbery.
4: Music was taken into custody and returned to California.
0: Sit down, Mr. Flynn.
6: Thank you.
0: I want you to listen to a suspect we brought back on this diamond case. Williams, will you bring in Music?
7: Sure. Come in here, Music.
8: Okay.
0: George, is this the fellow you stole the diamond ring from?
8: I never stole no diamond ring from nobody.
6: Oh, yes, you did. That's the man, Mr. Curtis. He's one of the men who gave me the knockout drink and robbed me.
0: Well, what about it, Music?
8: Ah, nuts. What do I care? Sure, I stole it. So what?
0: What'd you do with it?
8: Well, it's a long story, Lieutenant. You see, I had the diamond on me when I met a friend of mine on the street downtown. A guy I used to know back in Salt Lake City. His name was Sullivan. Well, he knows a dame, so he says, who can get rid of this hot ice. So I gives him the ring, and he says, you wait here and I'll be right back. And I was sap enough to do it. Well, he never did come back. I found out later he went to San Diego and sold the ring. Got $1,500 for it.
0: Yeah, what'd you get out of it?
8: I didn't get nothing. He double-crossed me. The lousy crook.
4: In just a moment, Captain Curtis will conclude our program. But before I forget it, unless you forget, as some of you did last week, may I remind you that your purchase of Rio Grande products is the most sincere form of applause for the past, present, and future of calling all cars. See your Rio Grande dealer in the morning and tune in next week as a customer and friend. And now, Captain Curtis.
9: Music was sent to prison for his participation in the robbery, and his companion, Yates, was later found in Oregon. However, it was impossible to extradite him because the blind victim could not furnish an identification. Sullivan was later located in Salt Lake City and was brought back and charged with receiving stolen property and received a sentence in the county jail.
4: Thank you, Captain Curtis.
10: Los Angeles Police calling all cars, attention all cars, to cancellation on broadcast 262 regarding a robbery. Suspect in this case was arrested in Omaha, Nebraska. That is all. Harmon.

0: That's what the sign out in front of my office says. Pat Novak for hire. If you're trying to make a living down on the waterfront in San Francisco, you got to run things like a smorgasbord. You take a little of everything you can get your hands on. Even then, it's a bumpy ride, because down here, everybody tries to pad his part. Oh, I rent boats and do anything else good men pay bad men to do. You don't get many gold stars that way, but you pay the bar bill, and it's about as safe as a closet full of tigers. The only way you can make friends down on the waterfront is to die. I found that out Tuesday night. I went to the wrestling matches and watched Gorgeous George throw some guy around like a poker chip in Tijuana. I was in the middle of the crowd on my way out of the place when this guy stepped up behind me and started talking.
1: You got company, Novak.
0: Huh?
1: I said you got company. On both sides.
0: No. Did your friend get his face at a fire sale, too?
1: Can't all be pretty. Keep walking, Novak.
0: Is that gun in my back supposed to help?
1: That's up to you. Straight ahead and out the side door.
0: You got the right growl, but the wrong guy, mister.
1: You keep working your mouth, but nothing comes out. All right, this way.
0: What are your plans? Shall we take the kids?
1: The car, right down here.
0: Now look, big shot. In a drugstore, I get all the mystery I want for two bits.
1: You want things explained?
0: Yeah, besides Shovelhead here, I don't understand a thing.
1: We just want Joe Dineen.
0: I never heard of him either.
1: We just want Joe Dineen.
0: All right, you can have him. You're welcome. See his wife. See anybody you like. I don't even know the guy.
1: You're full of talk. As soon as you want to make it the right kind, you can go home. Here we are, into the back seat. You drive, Eddie.
0: You boys run on. I'll grab a cab.
2: Get in, Novak.
1: We're not going to take a vote. That's it. Just be a good mouse.
0: You got a lot of time to waste it this way, mister.
1: You're too gabby, Novak.
0: And you're too tough, Junior.
1: And this noise is beginning to give me a headache.
2: Oh.
1: Let's go, Eddie. Novak's going to sulk a while.

0: He could have taken three bases on that wallop. I spread out on the back seat like a bowl of cake batter and tried to think of a guy named Joe Dineen. There was nobody on my list by that name. But the way these two gunsels acted, he was supposed to be a blood relative. I could hear him talking dimly, and I tried to follow the conversation, but it was like trying to put a smoke ring in your pocket. I don't know how long the tour lasted. It must have been about 30 or 40 minutes when the car pulled up and the big gunner started to yank me.
1: Wake up! Wake up, sweet boy! Come on, it's time for your 10 o'clock feeding.
0: Yeah, wait till I borrow some legs, huh?
1: Come on, you never looked better. All right, down the dock here.
0: Are we playing a new game or hunting a guy named Dineen?
1: That's right.
0: Good, now I know the rules.
1: Is that your boat, Novak?
0: It's got my name on it.
1: Is that your boat, Novak?
0: Well, what's it look like, the Normandy? Of course it's my boat. Who threw the blood all over it? One of your friends?
1: Maybe Dineen.
0: Now look, you better back up and start a recap. I never heard of Dineen, and from the size of his friends, I'm just about as happy.
1: You mean he didn't rent a boat off you?
0: If he used that boat, he stole it, mister. I closed up tonight at 7.
1: You make it sound good.
0: It is good. I've been off the waterfront 4 hours. In the meantime, somebody takes my boat and gets it shot full of holes and sends you around to weep. Who is Dineen?
1: A friend.
0: I don't blame either of you for hanging on to one.
1: We were supposed to meet him at your landing at 10. He was going to rent one of your boats, and we were going to meet him at 10.
0: There's the boat. You want to pay the damages?
1: We came early and found the boat piled up, blood all over, and no Dineen. You got any ideas?
0: Maybe he cut himself shaving. Dragged the bay, mister. I don't know your guy, but somebody did. They met him out there in the bay and cut him down.
1: You sound happy.
0: Now, look, I don't care one way or another, except he used my boat. If he wanted to die, he should have hired a Davenport. That's all I know. I never heard of Joe Dineen.
1: Yeah.
0: You and your friend here better go sap somebody else.
1: Sure, Novak, we'll look around, but hang on to your cards because you still got a hand in this game.
0: Thanks, Mother, I'll remember that.
2: Watch out, Eddie! Watch out, we're in trouble!
3: You all right, Eddie? Nice curve, Novak.
0: You're wrong, mister. My friends ride the cable car.
3: You made a bum pitch, Novak. Can I trust
0: you? All right, let go. You can't afford a fight now.
3: I want you for Eddie, Novak!
0: Sorry, fella, the water's gonna be cold.
4: The trouble? Trouble going on?
0: No. Whatever gave you that idea?
4: I'm a night watchman over here. That fellow lying on the dock there dead?
0: Well, if he's not, he's gonna catch cold.
4: What about the other fellow? Maybe he can't swim.
0: What do you care? He doesn't.
4: Oh. They come here looking for something?
0: Yeah.
4: Guess they didn't find it, huh?
0: Somebody's satisfied. They were trying to find the guy that came out of that boat down there.
4: Oh, you mean the funny-looking guy?
0: Huh?
4: A guy got out of that boat a few hours ago, all banged up. I think he was in a fight.
0: Yeah?
4: Sure, somebody shot him. I think he was in a fight.
0: Where'd he go?
4: Down the dock toward the street. He asked about a fella and went down the dock.
0: Oh.
4: He asked about a fella named Novak. Do you know him?
0: Yeah, but I'll do my best to forget. It wasn't going to be easy to forget. I knew there was a guy wandering around San Francisco waiting to jog my memory. And before long, somebody was going to find out those two dead guys weren't doing light housekeeping down on the dock. Once homicides smell that red meat, they'd turn Inspector Hellman loose. That's like pouring a bottle of cyanide in a wedding cake. Oh, he's a smart cop, with a heart the size of a full-grown pea. I got off the dock in a hurry and I went home. When I left, the watchman was still standing there waiting to check in the next murder and smiling like a vulture with a first option on a massacre. Well, I had to get home and look sweet in case Hellman showed up. When I opened the door to my place, Hellman was on the couch with a pencil in one hand and a movie magazine in the other.
5: Hello, Novak. You busy?
0: No, I'll just stand here and watch you. A little more of that pencil and movie magazine routine and you'll break out in a cold sweat.
5: Where have you been?
0: Staying out of other people's apartments?
5: I got an answer for that.
0: You haven't got an answer for anything, Hellman. You can't fill in a return address envelope. What's on your mind?
5: Can I make a call?
0: No, not to play cat and mouse. If you want to know about that bloodbath down on the dock, say so.
5: Yeah?
0: They're close strangers. I never saw either of them before.
5: You're getting loose around the mouth, Novak.
0: Huh?
5: That's right. If some of your playmates stub their toes, it's news to me. You better tell me, though. It'll save time.
0: Well, what's the use? If a fact walked up and sat in your lap, you'd lose it.
5: Suit yourself. Have a drink?
0: Yeah, I will. Where's the bottle opener?
5: Huh?
0: The bottle opener. You got teeth for it. I need a bottle opener, Hellman.
5: I don't know. Try the kitchen.
0: All right.
5: Yeah. Try the light.
0: Well.
5: About this guy on the floor, Novak. Don't tell him to move because I don't think he can.
0: When I looked down at the guy on the floor, I felt like a burlap sack from the neck down. He was a big guy lying on his back, and you got the idea he took it hard. He didn't like the way the vote came in, because he wasn't relaxed the way most people are when they're on the prowl for a harp. He was about as rigid as a coil of wet line on a steamer deck. His face was pockmarked and the color of an old piece of abalone. Hellman was standing over him, and the shadow cut across the lower part of his face. It almost blocked out the gun, a big .38 lying about 4 feet away. The rest of the kitchen was a mess. It was torn up worse than a Japanese lantern in a high wind. Hellman was leaning against the cabinet and smiling like the banker in a crooked blackjack game.
5: Does he belong to you, Novak?
0: No, he's not pretty enough. Roll him over. We'll find out who he is.
5: I've already been through his stuff.
0: Wipe your hands. The green still shows.
5: His name is Joe Dineen.
0: You sure were popular, Joe.
5: Why?
0: A scavenger hunt. Every goniff in town's been looking for him.
5: I figured you for the prize.
0: Two of them picked me up and lugged me down to the waterfront.
5: Yeah?
0: I told you about them. They ran into bad weather.
4: Why'd they take you?
0: Because I looked like a bird dog, maybe. I don't know why, Hellman. They just took me. In the meantime, Sunshine here took my boat out and got shot up.
5: And he came up here to borrow your adhesive tape.
0: That's all I know, Hellman. He must have figured me for a part.
5: I got the same trouble, Novak. That gun on the floor helps, too.
0: That gun's second lead at best. I never saw it before.
5: It's the murder gun. How'd it get here?
0: I don't know.
5: Maybe the scullery maid left it. Come on, Novak. You're in the spot. You better start digging.
0: If I do any digging, the dirt's going to go in your face, Hellman.
5: You've got a nice face, too, Novak.
0: You better buy a big shield, Hellman. You've got a lot to hide behind.
5: Stop beefing. You're the host. What about the safety deposit box?
0: You're ahead of me on that one. You ought to have your picture taken.
5: He was talking about a safety deposit box when I got here.
0: He was alive when you got here?
5: That's right. Show more joy. The neighbors heard the shooting and phoned in.
0: Well, who did it? What did he say?
5: He said, tough luck, copper. That's all he said. Something about a safety deposit box and tough luck, copper.
0: Oh, that's real fine. You let him die clammed up. You're smart, Hellman. You let him off with a third-rate tagline.
5: You're lucky, Novak. This way it's going to take me 12 hours to wrap you up. I'm going to run that gun through and check a couple of things, then I'll be on your tail.
0: I want to see you follow something up, Hellman. With that big nose of yours, you couldn't find a moose in the bathtub.
5: Look, Novak, you're a small-time waterfront punk. You've been lucky so far, but you're still a punk. I don't like you, and I'm going to hang you by your heels. I'm going to get you. If it's the last thing I ever do, I'm going to get you.
0: Hellman, if I thought you were on the level about that, I'd give myself up. When Hellman left, things were about as dim as a glowworm at high noon. All the leads were tucked away in the morgue. Those two stiffs on the dock checked out with nothing but a grunt, and the guy up in my place left a .38 and some mild regrets. I had the funny feeling there was a lead up there in that apartment, but I couldn't get a hold of it. Something waiting to be understood, the way a thing gets balanced on the edge of your brain, half in, half out, like the melody but not the words of an old song. Well, I didn't know where to turn. I was hunting for the shoreline on a dark night. So I looked up the only honest guy I know, an ex-doctor and a boozer by the name of Jocko Madigan. Oh, he's all right, but he's got the idea that all liquid that isn't 100 proof lacks character. I finally found him in a little bar down near Union Square. He was talking to a blonde girl and a sailor when I walked in.
6: Ah, Patsy. You find me in the late October of my life, trying to recapture a few April moments.
0: Yeah, Jocko, I gotta talk to you.
6: That's what I like about good whiskey. It makes you too sentimental to be mad at yourself for growing old.
0: Now look, I'm in a jam. Lay off that stuff long enough to listen.
6: Patsy, you underrate the grape. It's a terrible mistake. It's thrown off the whole perspective of history.
0: All right, Jocko.
6: Like that story about young Washington and the cherry tree. They blame him for that. But actually, it was his first hint of future greatness.
0: Yeah, yeah.
6: They talk about vandalism, whereas the truth of the matter is he was just preparing a few Manhattans for the family. The whole perspective of history has been altered, Patsy.
0: Oh, stop it, will you? I'm in trouble. Will you help me out?
6: Yes, if you'll allow me to get a word in edgewise. What kind of trouble?
0: There's a dead guy up at my place.
6: I don't know why you're in trouble. Think of his bleak outlook on things.
0: Hellman's nosing around and he thinks I did it.
6: Did you?
0: No. He got shot in relays, but he picked my place to quit. And there are two other dead guys down on the dock.
6: What were their practices?
0: They strong-armed me about 10 o'clock and took me down to the waterfront. We were supposed to find a guy named Joe Dineen, but they looked too ripe to somebody.
6: How about Dineen?
0: He's that guy up at my place. When Hellman got there, he was muttering about a safety deposit box and staring at a big .38. Oh, come on, you gotta help me, Jocko.
6: Yes, where would you like me to spread the ashes?
0: I want you to get out and find out everything you can about Joe Dineen, will you?
6: He's your house guest, why don't you go?
0: Hit the Chronicle and the Examiner morgues. and try to find out if he has a safety deposit box in any of the banks, huh?
6: Where are you going? Before prison, I mean.
0: I'm going down on Lion Hellman's shadow until something turns up. I need every minute, Jocko, so hurry.
6: Well, I'll need a quick one for the road first.
0: You'll get going right now, Jocko.
6: Patsy, you have a defiant attitude for a man on the doorstep to the next world. Try to be sweeter until you discover your normal disposition will do. You can start by paying my bar bill.
0: All right. Will you hurry? How much do you owe?
6: Oh, about $11.
0: What have you been doing all night? Are you crazy?
6: I may owe $11, Patsy, but so far I've had a better night than you have. Good night, lover.
0: I had to get started on some answers because once Hellman checked on those two guys at the dock, he'd go to work on me. He'd keep hacking away and finally cut me down like a piece of flint in a cigarette lighter. Well, after I left Jocko, I started down to headquarters. It was a little after midnight and the streets were wet and silent. Except that now and then you could hear a woman's laughter coming out of the dark as you passed along. That's the only sound the night keeps whole. Well, I was cutting down Leavenworth Street when it came to me. I knew what my lead was up in that apartment. It didn't hit me suddenly. It kept shoving in like a piece of old seaweed on the water, moving in and out and finally brushing up against you. If that guy was alive when Hellman got there, that meant that maybe he could have phoned somebody. And if he did, then they'd have a record of it down at the desk. Well, I got back to my place and asked the operator. Oh, it feels good when you got the right sweepstakes ticket. She said a call had been put in from my place at 10:15 to the Ambrose Hotel, room 204. Well, at last, things were beginning to make sense. They must have made sense for about 5 seconds because Hellman called. The girl handed me the phone and he started in.
7: I got news for you, Novak. We checked the prints on that murder gun. They don't add.
0: Take your troubles to the chaplain, Hellman. I got my quota.
7: Yeah. You got fancy friends, too, Novak. The prints belong to Jake Fidello.
0: Yeah? How do you spell that?
7: F-I-D... You're cute, aren't you, Novak?
0: To Jake Fidello, I'm nothing. Who is he?
7: Cheap punk like you, Novak. He's working out a 20-year stretch in Alcatraz.
0: Huh?
7: Yeah, Alcatraz. So there's no tie between the murder gun and the murder.
0: Maybe Fidello bought himself a 2-day furlough.
7: We already checked. The guard saw him in his cell at 11 o'clock tonight reading a book.
0: Guards pay the rent too, Hellman. My boat was out in that bay tonight and it came back full of bullets and blood. Now you're trying to tell me there's no connection. You better find out if a guy can skip Alcatraz for a few hours.
7: I'll wait, Novak. Maybe you can tell me how it's done before long.
0: Well, nothing matched now. It was like the chorus girl's legs in a cheap nightclub. If Jake Fidello was smart enough to beat Alcatraz for a couple of hours, then he wasn't dumb enough to leave that murder gun behind. And what was the connection between Deneen and Jake Fidello? And who lived at the Ambrose Hotel? Well, I went up there to find out. It was a small place up near the top of Telegraph Hill, and when I rode by, I could see Alcatraz sitting out in the bay, a lonely island full of birthdays. The Ambrose turned out to be a high-toned little joint, the sort of place with a welcome mat printed in Old English. I went up to 204. The card in the door said Frederica Sims. I knocked, and when the door opened, it was like shaking hands with a flamethrower. She was a tall number, and she screamed Final Edition all over. She stood in the doorway for a minute and swayed in a nice, contented way like a snake on the right diet. And when she said hello, you wanted to hand her your arm and say, twist.
8: Good evening.
0: Yeah. My name's Novak.
8: I'll remember. Won't you come in?
0: It'll save an argument.
8: Good. I hope you don't mind crowds, Mr. Novak.
9: She means me, Mr. Novak. I'm Mike Trevor.
8: And I'm Freddie Sims.
0: Well, that brings us up to date.
8: A drink would do so much more. You need a drink, Mr. Novak. You look a little dusty.
9: Don't mind her, Novak. She addresses all people as peasants.
0: All right, now suppose you two landowners tell me who killed Joe Deneen.
8: You know, Mike, I don't think he wants the drink.
0: We'll all celebrate when you get around to Deneen.
9: I don't think we know a man by the name of Deneen, particularly if he's dead.
8: Yes, I'm sure we wouldn't like him.
0: Come on, let's drop the smart talk. Come on, back in the saloon. A guy by the name of Joe Deneen died all over my kitchen tonight.
9: Don't get tough, Novak. If you missed your dinner, all right, but don't come up here screaming about your dead friend.
0: Now look, I'm about 10 feet behind a phone call. Deneen put in a call for this number just before he died.
9: Then it was whimsy, Novak, or anything else you'd like to call it. We don't know the man. You can mull it over on your way downstairs.
0: Yeah, and you can use the time to think over that safety deposit box.
8: What safety deposit box?
0: Oh, you're jumping your cue, lady. Make it more casual, huh?
9: Do you know what you're talking about, Novak?
0: You think so.
9: I'll tell you what I'll do, Novak. I'll buy that key from you.
0: You got a deal, unless you want to pay it off with money.
9: You mean Joe Deneen?
0: That's right. I'm running front on a murder rap. You want that key. If you want it bad enough, come on down to headquarters and we'll make a trade.
9: No thanks, Novak. You didn't look bright, but I thought you might be hiding your brains somewhere. This way you lose money.
0: You lose even more, Trevor. I was going to ease you into that murder rap, but the offer's out. You'll have to struggle in, and you'll be too tired to get out.
8: Can I loan either of you boys a pickaxe?
9: No, thanks. Well, I'm going to run along. Can I drop you anyplace, Novak?
0: I'll stay.
9: You know, I didn't think I could drop you anyplace. Novak, you ought to sell that gleam in your eye. Some airport could use it. Good night, Freddy. Be careful.
8: Good night, Mike. I can take care of myself.
9: Yes, if you try. That's all I was worried about.
0: Your friend reads the wrong books.
8: I'll bet you never wasted your time that way. Why don't you sit down on the couch here and have a drink, Patsy? Now that the argument's over.
0: Is it?
8: Well, at least we need a drink.
0: Yeah, sure. That'll make the talk come easy. About that key.
8: You think I want the key?
0: Like nothing else in the world.
8: No, that's a little rash, Patsy. But I do want it. I want it very badly.
0: Those are famous last words, lady. You heard the round with Mike. The prices haven't changed.
8: Mm-hmm. Got too expensive, darling. Here's your drink. What are you looking at, Patsy?
0: You? The way you slide around on that couch?
8: Yes.
0: Yeah. You belong in the Everglades.
8: If I were there, Patsy, I think you're the kind of a guy who'd be right around the next bend.
0: You sound pretty sure. That's a good way to lose your shirt.
8: I am sure, Patsy. I know that about us. We belong in a swamp.
0: Yeah?
8: We belong together. Because we're the same kind. We're neither good nor bad. We just are. And that has to do.
0: You make it sound corny, baby.
8: Try to hide, darling, but I can see you peeking through your fingers. I can see you awfully good from here, Patsy.
0: Watch out. You're backing into a corner, Angel.
8: But I've got you with me.
0: Make some more noise, huh? I like it.
8: It's true. I've got you with me, haven't I, Patsy?
0: I can still struggle.
8: I'll bet you don't struggle good. I'll bet you don't struggle good at all, Patsy.
0: I still got that key, baby.
8: You're a sissy.
0: It stays at my place.
8: I could eat you, Patsy. You're wonderful.
0: Yeah.
8: You know, Ben, hand me my drink. And the soda at the end of the table.
0: Sure.
8: That's it, darling.

0: It doesn't pay much to fall in love. I spent enough time on her rug to work my way into the design. And when I finally came to, it was morning. There was nobody around the place, so I started for home. On the way, I tried to fill in the blind spots, but it was like trying to match pearls in the dark. Somebody had killed Deneen for the key to that safety deposit box, but where was the key? If the girl or Mike Trevor did it, then why were they still on the trail? Well, when I got to my apartment, the place was torn apart. Looked something like a mop closet after a New Year's Eve party. Jocko was sitting in the middle of the room listening to the water fizz.
1: Good morning. Where'd you get the bump on the head?
0: Romance. What'd you find out, Jocko?
1: Deneen had lots of friends and enemies.
0: Yeah, one of them's Jake Fidello.
1: He's number one on the list. Deneen had a brawl with Fidello 2 years ago. Jake promised to square the beef.
0: He's in a bad spot for it now.
1: Maybe. Deneen has no safety deposit box.
0: Oh, that was my out.
1: Perhaps you can take up folk dancing in prison. I'll send you diagrams of new steps from time to time. Fidello has a safety deposit box, though.
0: Yeah?
1: Yeah, he's got a lot of money floating around somewhere.
0: Well, well.
1: And a lot of women doing the same thing.
0: We're getting a better shuffle now. Is the girl's name Freddy Sims?
1: That's right. Fidello loves her like the last 15 minutes of life. That's why he won't like it.
0: Get to the point, huh?
1: She's supposed to be waiting for him, but she's got married in Mexico to a guy named Mike Trevor, Fidello's best friend. Does it make sense?
0: No, it doesn't. Suppose Jake's found out about his sweetheart and best friend. Why would he kill Deneen?
1: I don't know, except you'll find out, Patsy, that sometimes the difference between your best friend and your worst enemy is only a matter of opportunity.
0: Yeah, Novak talking.
2: How's the dent in your forehead?
0: Oh, you get around, Hellman.
2: Yeah, we picked her up at your apartment.
0: She tell you about that key?
2: A little. She made a confession, too.
0: She's generous.
2: Not to Mike Trevor. She pinned the whole thing on him and signed a statement. We're going out to pick him up now. I'll see you in 10 minutes.
0: Why?
2: In case he wants to shoot somebody, I'm offering you.
0: Things were moving fast now. I sent Jocko down to start repair work on the boat, and Hellman picked me up 5 minutes later. We drove out Geary and turned on Van Ness. Oh, Hellman was real subtle. He stopped right in front of the rooming house where Mike Trevor was living. The girl had mapped it out for him. Trevor was in a first-floor room. It was a quiet neighborhood. But as we opened the front door and started in, I got the idea it was going to be a tough place to get any sleep for the next few minutes.
3: Down on the right side here. Stay ahead of me, Novak.
0: You're one copper who will die in bed, Hellman.
3: Down the hall and be quiet. Yeah, this is it.
0: On this lap, you go first.
3: Stand back while I throw it open.
0: Got empty, Hellman.
3: Girl said he was here. Now, what's that?
0: Your boy's up at the top of the stairs.
3: You see him?
0: Well, he's not wearing neon pants. Go up and get him.
3: Come on down, Trevor. Your girl talked. Come on down and sign a confession.
4: I've got a better idea, copper. You come up and hand me the pen.
3: All right, Novak.
0: Move over, Hellman. He's going to argue.
3: He's heading for the roof. Let's go.
0: Hold it, Hellman. If that door up there is locked, we'll run right through the barrel.
3: You get one more chance, Trevor. Come on down.
0: That roof door is locked.
4: All right, copper. I'm coming down. Make a hole.
3: Now you got your hole, Trevor.
5: Yeah. Novak, you better get to that safety deposit box. Get there in a hurry. Before the girl.
0: Well, the city owns him now, Hellman. Let's get to that safety deposit box.
3: Let her have the key. What do you care, Novak? She's Fidella's girl.
0: No. There's a queer twist here somewhere. How do you know what's in that box?
3: So, Fidello's in love with the girl. He's grateful. What do you care?
0: That's what makes it good. That's the way it is with love and gratitude. The love goes on, Hellman, but the gratitude changes. Well, the way things stood, there was only one place that key could be. I got to a phone and called Jocko. I told him to check out in the boat for a key somewhere on the floorboards. Jocko seemed happy when he said that some girl had come by 15 minutes ago and nosed around the boat for a while. Well, Hellman and I rushed down to the bank. When we got downstairs, Freddy was just starting into the vault.

0: please. I'll be back in a moment.
1: Let's go, Novak. We can hold the dough upstairs.
2: No, let's hang around. I just want to see 18-karat greed when she opens that box. There's your gratitude helmet.
0: Well, Patsy, I got the key, huh?
2: Yeah, you got everything, Angel.
0: How about Mike? What happened to him?
2: He beat you over the line by 20 minutes.
0: Oh, that's a nice way to let me know, anyway.
2: I'll try again, because you don't rate a nice way. You're not worth anything Fidello ever had.
0: Why start an argument? I couldn't finish it.
2: I was wrong about one thing, Angel. When I said Fidello wouldn't like this, I think he will.
0: Yeah, he was a cutie.

Fidello was a thorough guy. The way he told Hellman, everything worked out but the right inning. Fidello found out about the girl and Mike Trevor, so he pulled a switch. He hired his enemy, Joe Dineen, to do the job. Dineen planted the bomb in the safety deposit box, and just to prove it was a square pitch, Fidello gave Dineen a gun with his prints on it. Dineen was supposed to kill the girl and leave the key for Mike to blow his head off. And just to make it clean, Fidello got in touch with Mike on the side and told him to look up Dineen if anything happened to the girl. That way, he figured to wrap up all three of them. But Mike jumped the gun. He started tailing Dineen and shot him up out in the bay. He followed him to my place and killed him with the fingerprinted gun Dineen was carrying. Dineen didn't get onto the double cross, but he called the girl and told her there was a lot of money in that safety deposit box. It began to look awfully big, so the girl finally double-crossed Mike Trevor and turned him in. Trevor killed those two guys in the pier, and he'd lost Dineen in the fog, and when he drove up, a couple of gunsels around got scared. Well, Hellman asked only one question. What could that girl have said to Jocko to make him let her walk in and breeze out with that key? I mentioned that to Jocko, but he just smiled.

The American Broadcasting Company has just brought you Pat Novak for Hire, starring Jack Webb. Pat Novak is directed and produced by William P. Rousseau. Jocko Madigan is played by Tudor Owen. Inspector Hellman is played by Raymond Burr. Music was composed and conducted by Basil Adlam. In our cast were Yvonne Fatey, Tal Avery, Harley Bear, and Herb Ellis. 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This program came to you from Hollywood. This is ABC, the American Broadcasting Company.

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1: Sorry you're coming along, Diamond.
2: Yeah, I'm beginning to be sorry myself.
1: You should be. We're heading for open sea.
2: Looks like it'll be a long ride.
1: You don't know how long, Diamond.
3: We're getting into open water!
1: You're about to go swimming, deep sea style.
2: How far is it to the shore?
1: About 5 miles now.
2: I can make it.
1: With a hole in you?
0: And here's another exciting half hour with Richard Diamond, Private Detective, starring Dick Powell.

0: Diamond Detective Agency, Happy Homicide.
1: You know, that's pretty bad, that is.
0: Oh, my goodness. Walt?
1: Yeah.
0: Well, what can I do for the shining light of the Fifth Precinct?
1: You can get right down here. I want you to do me a favor.
0: I'm not going to help Sergeant Otis cross the street again. Tell him to get a governess.
1: This has nothing to do with my brainy sergeant. Now, will you come down?
0: Well, all right. Business is slower than a drunk turtle, so I'll be there in 10 minutes.
1: Thanks.
0: Forget it. Forget it. You know what I always say, Walt?
1: No. What do you always say?
0: Bye. Well, sometimes that's the way things get started. The phone rings, and Lieutenant Walter Levinson, 5th Precinct Homicide, tells me to get down. One word from him, and I do as he pleases. So I buttoned my collar, pushed my tie back up into strangling position, and 10 minutes later walked into the squad room of the 5th Precinct, where, as always, the King of the Jungle was on hand to greet me.
2: Well, good morning, Shamus.
0: Sergeant Otis. Oh, my goodness, you look terrible.
2: Well, what's wrong?
0: Well, it's pretty obvious. You've been sleeping in the wrong position.
2: What are you talking about?
0: Oh, Otis, stop trying to be a sport. Get rid of the bats in your house. They're used to hanging upside down.
2: Oh, for Pete's sake.
0: The lieutenant in?
2: He's expecting you. Go on in.
0: Thank you, Sergeant. Hello, Walt.
3: How are you, Rick? Been needling Otis again?
0: Oh, a little.
3: Now, you got to stop that. When you come in, he begins to sulk. I got to work with him all day.
0: Be happy, Walt. Be happy. Think of the 16 hours you're not with him. All those other people, jumping off bridges, turning on the gas, beating each other with hot paper sacks.
3: Okay, okay.
0: Now, what's with you?
3: Oh, well, this is a pretty ridiculous thing, and I'm in a tough spot.
0: Well, I'm pretty tough, and you look ridiculous, so let's have it.
3: Huh? Oh, well, we got a tip that a guy named Wells had a stash of stolen jewelry.
0: You said had a stash. You mean he hasn't got it anymore?
3: That's right, we have.
0: Well, what the world are you mixed up in it for? It's not your department.
3: It wasn't, but when the robbery boys got over to this guy's house, they found him dead.
0: Oh.
3: Murder. Shot through the head with a small caliber automatic.
0: How about the jewelry?
3: In the water pipes underneath the sink. About $100,000 worth.
0: Well, what do you want me for?
3: Wells' wife says the jewels are hers. We don't believe it.
0: What did you do about it?
3: We put out traces on the jewelry. Went through all the regular channels to find the owner. Nobody identifies it. And if we don't get a claim soon, I've got to give them to her.
0: You mean you got to turn them over when you think they're stolen?
3: We know they're stolen. They got to be. These people don't have the fare for a fast meal at the automat, but we can't prove it.
0: What about the guy who gave you the tip on the jewels?
3: Said his name was Mario Cimino. Disappeared.
0: Hmm. You got any lead on who knocked off Wells?
3: We're holding his wife, but we haven't really got a thing. No weapon, no motive, no nothing.
0: So you want me to see what I can do?
3: Yeah. Whole department's in the spot. Can you imagine what the press is going to say when I turn these jewels over to the wife?
0: Yeah, could be rough. But what in the world can I do that your whole department can't?
3: You've got to solve this thing fast.
0: Or turn the jewels back.
3: Right. Mm. Got a murder to solve. We got a jewel theft to solve.
0: Oh, that's nothing. It's really nothing. Should be a cinch.
3: No, not for a cop. He wouldn't be able to put on the right kind of pressure.
0: What do you mean by pressure?
3: Well...
0: Mrs. Wells?
3: Yeah.
0: Go ahead.
3: Cimino's missing. We need him to tell us how he knew the jewels were stolen. If he's a stoolie, guys like that know you'll give them an even shake. Maybe he'll come out when he hears you're looking for him.
0: Okay, okay. Now, what about the wife, this Mrs. Wells?
3: I was holding her till you got here. She's being questioned. You want to see her?
0: One thing, Walt, before I do. am I going to like this job?
3: Knowing your taste, I say yes. When the boys brought her in, they walked her through the robbery detail. Everybody went right out and bought yo-yos.
0: Walt got up then, hid his yo-yo in the closet, led the way downstairs to a small room. It was dark, except for the single light burning near a desk. In the circle of light sat a young girl, late 20s, blonde and... well, you know. If the State Highway Commission built roads with that many curves, every driver in New York would need seasick pills. She was being questioned by one of the detectives.
4: What time?
5: I've told you at least a dozen times. I got home 10 minutes before you got there, and I called you.
4: Your husband had been dead over an hour.
5: I can't help that. I came home, and I found him, and I called you.
4: Yeah, you called us. But I'm asking you about the jewels.
5: Oh, how many times do I have to tell you? He found them. He found them.
0: Why this routine, Walt? You think she had something to do with it?
3: Only suspect. We're giving it to her like this so you could take a look without her seeing you.
4: Where did your husband get the jewels?
5: He told me he found them. Oh, please, look, I don't know anything about the jewels or how my husband got killed.
4: What'd you do with the gun?
5: I told you that, too. I don't know anything about a gun. I didn't kill him, you understand?
3: Collins!
4: Yeah?
3: Come here. Give her another 5 minutes, then send her up to my office. You got the Turner loose.
6: Okay, Lieutenant.
5: Somebody bringing the rubber hose?
4: All right, Mrs. Wells. Now, when did your husband find these jewels?
5: Oh, please. How many times do I have to tell you? He found them 3 days ago.
3: You heard enough, Rick?
4: Fine.
3: Yeah, let's go.
5: Yes. Yes, yes, yes, yes!
3: What do you think?
0: What do you want me to think? The girl doesn't seem too unhappy about the loss of her husband.
3: Well, he'd been away for about 4 years up until a week ago in the Army. Occupation forces in Germany.
0: No criminal record on him, huh?
3: No.
0: Well, let's see what I can find out.
3: Oh, here's the information on the girl. Address, phone number.
0: Thanks. Oh, do some more checking on the husband, and I'll give you a call after I see the girl.
3: How are you going to get in to talk to her?
0: Walt, did I ever ask you how you got promoted to head of homicide?
3: No.
0: Well, you want to tell me?
3: Well, it's simple. Seniority, experience, hard work.
0: Well, just lose the hard work, and you've got a fair idea of how I'm going to get in to talk to Mrs. Wells. Well, I had to solve a murder, a $100,000 jewel theft, and get the dear old police force out of hot water. All I knew was that a man named Wells had been shot, and another guy named Mario Cimino had called the law and told them about a hat full of jewels that didn't seem to have been stolen from anybody. To clean up a mess like that would take a lot of doing. So I went about it in Diamond's most routine fashion, as unorthodox as possible. I grabbed a cab, slipped the driver a $5 to romp over to Greenwich Village a little faster than usual, and before I could say, look out for that streetcar, I was standing in front of a door with a small tag over the bell that read, Vladimir Sokolovsky, artist. Vladimir was an old friend of mine who hears all, sees all, and tells all for a small price.
7: Who is it?
0: Come on, Vladdy, open up.
7: Go away.
0: It's Diamond, Vladimir.
7: I trust no one. You might be working for my landlord.
0: No, I'm alone.
7: Kalchana?
0: Cross my heart and hope to swallow my Emmys.
8: Tovarish, trust with you.
0: I haven't got much time, Vladimir.
8: Huh?
0: I want you to do me a favor.
8: Oh, for you, a portrait costs only $50.
0: No, no pictures, Vladimir. Oh. Tell me, ever heard of a guy named Mario Cimino?
8: Oh, but of course... No.
0: Hmm. Paid your rent?
8: Same answer.
0: I have a small $10 bill here.
8: Tovaris, you would attempt a lowly bribe.
0: Well, what do you know? Here's another $10.
8: I would ask you to stay for lunch, but Greenbaum won't even let me look in his delicatessen window anymore. You understand.
0: $25?
8: I only do it because Stalin and I do not agree. Mario Cimino. Peasant.
0: What does he do?
8: Keeps busy. An occasional stick-up bookmaking. Owes me $11.80. Marianne and the 8 at Hialeah by 8 lengths. Such a filly.
0: Vladimir.
8: Hmm?
0: Mario Cimino.
8: Oh, yes, the lowlife. For him to find a friend would be like Rasputin running a Lonely Hearts Club.
0: Where can I find him?
8: I don't know.
0: Vladimir.
8: It's the truth.
0: Scouts on it?
8: But of course, if I knew where that peasant was, would I not collect my 1180? Of course I would. Scout's honor, see?
0: You hold up 3 fingers, Vladimir.
8: Oh, a cop scout.
0: When was the last time you heard from him?
8: When he took my $2 that wins me 1180. He was in the fish business.
0: Oh, fish business?
8: Yes, I know, because he brought me 2 halibut, which I promptly made into magnificent stew for my landlord. Was miserable.
0: The stew?
8: No, just the fish. Believe me, Tovarish, those 2 halibut were so old, they remember Jonah.
0: Was he selling fish?
8: Catching them. Mm. He had a boat. When I went down there to collect my 1180, the bomb wasn't there.
0: Where did he keep the boat, Vladimir?
8: A disgusting place called the Schooner Landing. Places like that should be in Siberia. Stinks.
0: Well, thanks, Vladimir.
8: Ничего, Tovarish, до свидания.
9: Ochichonia, Greenbaum's delicatessen, will you be surprised? Greenbaum's delicatessen, Greenbaum's delicatessen, Greenbaum's delicatessen.
10: Hello, Abe? Send up the works. Champagne, caviar, salami. I am a capitalist again.

0: Hello there. Hey, I said hello.
1: Hello.
0: You run this landing?
1: Yep.
0: Know a man named Cimino?
1: Mario Cimino?
0: Yep.
1: Yep.
0: Seen him lately?
1: Nope.
0: When was the last time you saw him?
1: You a cop?
0: Nope.
1: It's too bad.
0: Why do you say that?
1: Owes me a week's rent on my boat.
0: Skipped out?
1: Yep.
0: I understand he was fishing down here. Is that right?
1: Yep.
0: How long ago did he rent the boat?
1: 2 weeks ago.
0: How long ago did he skip out?
1: About a week.
0: Anything unusual about the things he did?
1: Well, he sure weren't no fisherman.
0: Why do you say that?
1: Didn't know the first thing about it. When he first rented my boat, he used to go out for 2 or 3 hours and come back with a couple of fish. Didn't have no rigging to speak of. No live bait, just a pole.
0: Didn't that bother you?
1: Nope. Weren't none of my business. Had a license.
0: You mean a regular fishing license or a commercial?
1: Yep.
0: Commercial?
1: Yep.
0: Did he do anything unusual the last day he was down here?
1: Well, I don't know. He went out about 4 o'clock in the afternoon and was back here by 6:30. Only thing unusual about that, it's a funny time to go fishing.
0: What day was that?
1: We could go tomorrow, Tuesday.
0: Thanks, Pop.
1: Hey, sure you ain't a cop?
2: Yep.
1: G-man?
2: Nope.
1: Don't say no more than you have to, do you?
2: Nope.
1: Bye, sonny.
0: Well, I left the old boy sitting on the dock trying to figure it out and headed for the city hall. Mario Cimino was closer now. I knew a little about him. His whereabouts up until a week ago and the fact that he'd taken out a commercial fishing license. The license I wanted, because it would have a picture of Cimino on it. The picture I could turn over to Walt and then we could get out a description on him. I arrived at the city hall, went in, found the department that issues the licenses. They checked with Walt at the station, and 10 minutes later I was heading for Mrs. Wells' apartment with a fishing license and a pretty good photograph of Mario Cimino.
3: Yes?
0: Yes.
3: Well, hello. What can I do for you?
0: Well, that's a remark with a lot of answers. Right now I want to talk.
3: Go ahead.
0: Oh, well, I get tongue-tied when I stand in the hall.
3: You want in?
0: That's it.
3: Why?
0: Ever see this picture before, Mrs. Wells?
3: What? Come in.
0: Seniority, experience.
3: What?
0: Oh, nothing.
3: That man in the picture, who is he?
0: Don't you know him?
3: I've only seen him once. Oh, we can sit on the couch, Mr.
0: Diamond. Where did you see this man, Mrs. Wells?
3: He came up to see my husband. He was leaving just as I arrived.
0: Your husband say who he was?
3: No. He mentioned something about some business he had with this man.
0: Well, if it makes any difference to you, this man in the picture is Mario Cimino.
3: Oh. The one the police are after. The man they think killed my husband.
0: The man who called and told Lieutenant Levinson about the jewels your husband had hid in the water pipes.
3: Are you from the police?
0: Well, here we go again. No, honey, I'm a private detective.
3: Oh.
0: Your husband just got back from Germany a week ago, didn't he?
3: Mm-hmm.
0: By boat?
3: Mm-hmm.
0: What day did he arrive?
3: You've got big blue eyes, haven't you, Mr. Diamond?
0: Yeah.
3: Very pretty.
0: Honey, you better sit over there. You're scorching my collar.
3: All right.
0: Where was I?
3: I don't know where you were, Mr. Diamond, but I was thinking...
0: Oh, yeah. Well, what day did your husband arrive?
3: Last Tuesday.
0: When did he...
3: You must have a hard time combing your hair. Awfully curly, isn't it?
0: I'll stop back when I got more time. We'll straighten it out.
3: Please do.
0: Well, Mrs. Wells.
3: Yes?
0: The time your husband's boat got in?
3: In the afternoon, around 5.
0: Oh, well, thanks, Mrs. Wells.
3: Leaving?
0: Going home and have another talk with Father.
3: Please stop back. If he misses anything, I'll be glad to fill in.
0: Maybe I'll send Dad instead. It was a little hard getting out of there because my shoe leather had started to burn and my number 10s were beginning to turn up like skis. I rocked my way down to the cab, did a slalom around 2 lamp posts and a fire hydrant, slid into the back seat, and 20 minutes later I got out across the street from the 5th Precinct Police Station. I was just stepping off the curb when...
4: Hold it right here, Diamond.
0: What?
4: Don't move. Don't turn around.
0: Oh, well, I hope that's a pipe you got in your pocket.
4: If it is, it's the first one you'll ever see with a trigger in it. Keep smiling and walk back over to that alley.
0: Okay, okay. Not to poke a hole in me.
4: Better to have it poked than blown.
0: Hey, your dialogue's pretty bad.
4: It's fine enough. Now, your name is Diamond, isn't it?
0: Well, I'll tell you what I'll do. I'll tell you mine if you'll give me the gun and let me make you tell me yours.
4: Your dialogue's as bad as mine.
0: Yeah, I guess I deserve that.
4: Okay, I haven't got much time. Give me the picture.
0: Oh, I can't do that.
4: You better or I shoot you.
0: What will Mom say?
4: What's your mother got to do with it?
0: She took it. It's the only one of me on a bear rug, facing north.
4: The picture of Mario Cimino. I'll give you three. One.
0: Okay.
4: Thanks. Now stay put. Count ten before you turn around. Believe me, Diamond, I mean it. I'll kill you if you move before ten.
0: You're being pretty silly, Mario. They'll pick you up, sure.
4: I don't think so.
0: Oh, by the way, Vladimir says to thank you for the 1180.
4: Tell him it was nothing. Start counting.
0: One, two, butt my shoe. Three, four, close the door. Five.
5: Oh, Rick, you find out something?
0: Well, I sure did. This is the lousiest precinct of the city.
5: Oh, yeah?
0: Oh, yeah. Now, 2 minutes ago, I got stuck up right at your front door.
5: What?
0: Yeah. And I had that picture of Mario Cimino on the fishing license.
5: He swiped that?
0: You just know it.
5: Well, don't yell at me. You haven't solved this mess, have you?
0: No, but I'm pretty close.
5: Well, that isn't close enough. I had to send the jewels over to the wife a few minutes ago.
0: Oh, dandy.
5: Well, I had to.
0: Well, what about the newspapers?
5: They haven't gotten wind of it yet. We still have a little time. Now, what about Cimino? How did he know you had the picture on the license?
0: Well, somebody gave him the tip. Gave him my description, but just relax. It wasn't Cimino who stuck me up.
5: It wasn't?
0: Not unless he paid Vladimir Sokolowski $11.80 in the last hour.
5: Oh, wait a minute. I don't understand.
0: Well, you're not alone. I'm a little mixed up, too.
5: Well, let's both get untangled, shall we? Tell me what you found out.
0: All right. Now, listen. Wells arrived last Tuesday by boat in the afternoon around 5.
5: This we know.
0: Mario Cimino was being a fisherman then.
5: Oh.
0: He'd rented a boat, taken out a fishing license.
5: Okay.
0: The day that Wells arrived, Cimino went out in the afternoon, stayed about 2 hours, came back and disappeared.
5: And then Wells shows up with a sink full of jewels.
0: Right. Probably had them on the boat. Avoided customs by dropping them overboard, and Cimino picked them up.
5: And Cimino killed him for the loot.
0: Why?
5: Why? $100,000 in jewels? Why not?
0: Wells was killed in his own apartment, wasn't he?
5: Yeah.
0: Well, if Cimino picked the jewels out of the water, why go and kill Wells? Why not just take off? Wells could never go to the police.
5: Oh.
0: Yeah, and another thing. The pickup was pretty carefully planned. Wells couldn't have done it. He was in Germany. Somebody here had to plan it. Knew Wells had the jewels.
5: The wife?
0: Could be.
5: But where did he get the jewels in the first place?
0: Oh, a lot of that stuff's still hidden in Germany. You check with military intelligence, and I'll bet it ties up.
5: Well, this guy who stuck you up and lifted the picture, you say you don't think it was Cimino. Maybe there's a third party.
0: Could be, but I doubt it. I got a hunch, Walt. Take me down to the morgue. I want to take a look at Wells.
5: Okay, let's go.
0: You owe me $25.
5: $25? For what?
0: Oh, small bribe.
5: Oh, well, here.
0: What's this?
5: It's as good as money. Tickets. Policeman's benefit.
0: Oh, gee, Walt. You know something?
5: What?
0: You're a real sport.
5: Right over here. Well?
0: Bullet didn't help his face. Why don't you get the army records on Wells?
5: Why? The wife identified him.
0: Good for her, but she missed one slight detail.
5: Yeah?
0: Yeah. This isn't Wells.
5: What?
0: That's right, Walt. This is Mario Cimino.
5: How do you know?
0: From the picture on the fishing license. This is the same guy.
5: Good grief.
0: And you had to go and give the jewels back to Mrs. Wells.
5: But...
0: if you still want to save those jewels along with your hide, you better grab orders and get over there.
5: But...
0: I'll see you when you get there. Now step on it.
5: But...
0: I left Walt in the middle of a butt and took off for Mrs. Wells' apartment in a hurry. On the way over, I went through the facts. Cimino was dead. The body in the morgue wasn't Wells. The jewels were undoubtedly the motive, and unless I was wrong, I'd have to move fast to stop them from leaving the state. I went out of the cab and up the steps to Mrs. Wells' apartment. I reached the door and tried it. No luck, so I went in anyway. The front room was empty. I went through the other rooms. Nothing. Clothes gone. Drawers empty. They'd taken off with $100,000 in jewels. But where to? They had to be smart enough to know they'd never get out of town by the usual means of transportation. So what would be better than to pay up the back rent on Chimino's boat and go fishing? I left Walt to know where I was headed and took off for Schooner Landing.
1: Sonny?
0: Pop, which boat was Mario Chimino renting?
1: That one just getting ready to go out right over there.
0: Thanks.
1: Go get him, Sonny. I knew there was something fishy when they paid up on Chimino's back
0: way. Oh! Well, good afternoon. I represent the Sleep Tight Mortuary.
6: Bob! What is it?
7: We've got a passenger.
0: Good afternoon, Bob.
6: Diamond.
0: Everybody seems so surprised.
6: I'm sorry you're coming along. We're headed for open sea, Diamond.
0: Well, I might as well take off my shirt and get a tan.
6: Take the wheel, Lois. Leave your shirt on, Diamond. You can take it off when you go for a swim.
0: Oh?
6: And don't get any ideas. I don't want to shoot you until we clear the breakwater, but I will if I have to.
0: You're Wells, aren't you?
6: That's right. How did you figure it?
0: Partly guesswork.
6: The fishing license tipped you Chimino was dead, not me, huh?
0: That's right. You didn't know whether I was working with the law or not, but you had to get that picture to give yourself enough time to get out of the country. Your wife called you and gave you my description.
6: I knew the damage that picture could do if it got to the police, so I had to tag you.
0: Pretty smart.
6: Thanks.
7: We're getting into open water.
6: You can start taking your shirt off, Diamond.
0: I swim pretty well.
6: With a hole in you?
0: Why'd you kill Chimino?
6: He wanted 50% defensive stuff. I wouldn't buy that. Found him phoning the police and had to kill him.
0: So you put your papers on him knowing your wife would identify him as you. Why didn't you just grab the jewels and take off?
6: You sound like you're stalling for something. But I'll tell you anyway. Those jewels are in the sink. I knew the law would be there in 10 minutes, so I had to take the chance they wouldn't find him.
7: There's a boat coming up pretty fast.
6: So what?
0: Well, I hate to spoil the party, but I think it's a Coast Guard.
6: You're nuts.
0: I think dear old Lieutenant Levinson got my little old note.
6: So that's what the star was
7: Bob!
6: About. Shut up and stay with that wheel.
7: Bob, that boat.
6: Shut up. All right, Diamond, down in that cabin.
0: I'll get seasick.
6: None of your funny cracks. Just get down there.
0: I think I'll take this life preserver just in case.
6: Drop it.
0: Sure. Give me that gun.
7: Bob! Bob!
0: You heard what the man said, baby. Stop the boat.

0: Rick.
1: Yes, Ellen?
0: Phone for you. Walt.
1: Oh, thanks, dear. Hello?
2: Rick, I just got a report from Army Intelligence. The jewels were stolen from a collection that the Germans had evidently hidden during the war.
1: What about Mrs. Wells?
2: She admits the whole thing. She saw her husband on a furlough a year ago, and he told her to expect word when he was ready to move. She contacted Mario Cimino for the fence. She'd probably get life.
1: Well, that's too bad. She was the type who really could have had a good time with life.
2: What are you doing?
1: Looking at my beautiful girlfriend, Helen.
0: Oh, thanks.
2: I say hello.
1: The lieutenant says hello, honey.
0: Hello, Walt.
2: Why don't you two get married?
1: Why don't you mind your own business?
0: Rick was just going to sing me a song, Walt.
2: Oh, yeah? Well, leave the phone up, Helen. I'll get Otis. Otis?
3: Yeah, Lieutenant?
2: Come here. I want you to hear something.
0: Go ahead, Rick.
1: All right. Oh, Otis, listening, Walt?
3: Yeah, I'm listening.
2: Well, get your nose out of my ear.
3: Oh, sorry, Lieutenant.
1: What song would you like to hear, Otis?
3: You're going to sing something for me?
1: Sure, just for you. What's your favorite?
3: Well, now, let's see. Do you know... Otis!
1: Otis, that's the song.
3: Sure, you know. Washington at Valley Forge, cold as heck and up both Georgia...
1: Otis!
3: How
1: about get out of the wheat thresher, Mother? You're going against the grain.
3: Oh, I don't know.
1: It's an old spiritual. Look, I got a better idea. You just listen, huh?
3: Okay, but I still like... Oh,
1: Otis, you're fighting me.
3: Well, okay.

0: Well, did you like that, Otis?
1: Oh, Diamond, you're dreamy.
2: Rick, Otis just swooned.
0: My fault. Come here, Helen. Mm-hmm. Aren't they silly?
3: Yes, Rick. Oh, darling, you are dreamy.
4: Oh, Diamond, you devil, you...

You have just heard Richard Diamond, Private Detective, starring Dick Powell. Ed Begley played Lieutenant Walt Levinson. Also in the cast were Wilms Herbert, Francis Robinson, Jack Crucian, Yvonne Patey, and Charles Seal. Music was under the direction of Frank Worth. Tonight's show was written by Blake Edwards and directed by Russell Hughes. Dick Powell currently may be seen in the motion picture version of the best-selling novel, Mrs. Mike. Two other shows for Sunday on NBC that you want to hear tonight are The American Album of Familiar Music and Take It or Leave It. Together, they make up 1 hour of the very best in listening pleasure for you. Baritone Thomas L. Thomas brings you the songs you love best during the 30 minutes of restful reminiscence on The American Album. And immediately following this delightful musical show, Eddie Cantor comes romping into your radio with the $64 question on Take It or Leave It. There's a solid 30 minutes of question marks and laughs when it's time for Cantor Sunday on NBC. Make it a point to hear both The American Album of Familiar Music and Eddie Cantor's Take It or Leave It tonight and every Sunday over most of these same NBC stations. There are two more of NBC's great lineup of Sunday shows. This is Eddie King inviting you to be with us next Sunday at this same time when we will again bring you Dick Powell as Richard Diamond, Private Detective.

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The Mutual Broadcasting System brings you another exciting detective adventure with Bulldog Drummond, starring Ned Weaver. 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

0: now, to tell us of his latest adventure, here is Bulldog Drummond.
1: When you're in my type of business, you must reconcile yourself to one thing, unpopularity. The people on the other side of the fence avoid you like the plague. For example, last Friday, Denny and I dropped into Larry's for a late evening snack. Larry's is one of those intimate little spots on West 47th Street, with the usual assortment of cartoon caricatures on the walls and the usual assortment of shady characters at the tables. The place was crowded, but the cheering section was conspicuously silent as Denny and I squeezed our way toward a booth in the rear.
2: Look, sir, that booth isn't vacant after all. Someone's sitting there.
1: So I see. Roxy Hagen.
2: Hagen? Friend of yours, Captain Drummond?
1: Not exactly a friend, Denny. A professional acquaintance, you might say. Roxy and I both deal in crime, but from opposite approaches. You can easily size up our relationship by the unwelcome glance he's giving me.
2: But look, sir, he's leaving the booth.
1: Well, come on, let's get it before someone else does.
2: Right. This is a bit of luck, and I'm famished.
1: And I wonder why Roxy left so hurriedly.
2: Well, obviously, he was finished. Oh, here's a menu.
3: I see you didn't touch your drink.
1: What's that?
3: I said I see you didn't touch your drink.
2: What business is that of yours? And if you must know, that drink is...
3: Who's he?
1: Oh, Denny.
3: You were supposed to be alone.
1: He's usually with me.
3: Well, if you say he's all right...
1: He's all right.
3: Move over, you.
2: Now, look here, I
3: said over.
2: But I...
1: Over, Denny.
2: Yes, sir.
3: Let's get down to business.
1: A good idea.
3: I got it with me.
1: You see, Denny, he's got it with him.
2: Oh, he has? Oh, that's fine. Hey, what am I talking about?
3: What's the matter with him?
1: He's the confused type.
3: Tell him to shut up.
2: Why, of all the...
1: Shut up, Denny.
2: Yes, sir.
3: Now, here's your ticket. You hold it until I tell you where and when to deliver. Is that clear?
1: Quite clear.
3: All right. Now, your telephone number.
1: Elwood 8-9970.
3: Elwood 8-9970. Here's the envelope. Al said that was a deal.
1: If Al said that's what it was, that's what it is.
3: Now, wait for my call.
1: I'll be waiting.
3: You'll be hearing from me.
2: Well, sir, would you mind telling me what this is all about?
1: Denny, I wish I knew.
2: Huh? You don't know the man?
1: Never saw him before in my life.
2: But he gave you that ticket.
1: Yes, I'm afraid it's a case of mistaken identity.
2: Oh? What kind of a ticket is it?
1: Obviously, it's a parcel claim check of some sort. And he wants to ensure its safekeeping.
2: Well, what are we going to do about it?
1: We're going home and wait for our mysterious visitor's call.
2: Oh, but how do you know he'll call?
1: Oh, there's no doubt about that. He'll call, all right.
2: What makes you so sure?
1: Because, Denny, he's made a sizable investment in us.
2: In us?
1: Hmm. Look for yourself in this envelope. There's a $1,000 bill.
2: You know, sir, it just occurred to me.
1: What, Denny?
2: Roxy Hagen. You said yourself we frightened him off at Larry's tonight. That claim check and the $1,000 bill meant for him.
1: Undoubtedly.
2: Well, then why not look up Roxy and get to the bottom of this?
1: Because, Denny, I've an idea that Roxy will look us up in short order. We'll just sit and wait for developments. In this instance, we'll let the case come to us. Don't forget, we're holding the trump card. And it looks as if someone is about to make a bid. Hello?
4: Hello, Elwood 89970.
1: Yes?
4: I'm calling about Steve.
1: Steve?
4: Yes, Steve Mantell, the man you met at Larry's.
1: Oh, yes.
4: Well, this is very important. He wants me to bring you to him.
1: And who are you?
4: Oh, I'm Rita Miller. I'm Steve's fiancée.
1: Very well, Miss Miller. Where shall we meet?
4: Well, you'd better come here to my apartment. It's 33 Grove Place, 3A. I'm afraid to leave this building.
1: Why? What's the matter?
4: A man has been following me since I left Steve. And for the past hour, he's been watching my apartment from the street.
1: Now, Miss Miller, about this man who's been following you.
5: He's still down there. Look for yourself.
1: Denny, the window.
2: Yes, sir.
1: Miss Miller, suppose you enlighten me about the parcel claim check.
5: Claim check? What claim check?
1: The one I'm holding for Steve Mantell.
5: Well, I don't know what you're talking about.
6: Captain Drummond.
1: Yes, Denny?
6: There is a man standing across the street.
5: I told you, he's the one.
6: There's nothing unusual about a man standing on a street corner, is there, sir?
1: Not necessarily.
5: He's wearing a tan hat and a brown coat.
6: Huh?
5: And he's carrying a black bag.
1: Well, Denny?
6: That's correct, sir. He's holding a black bag, all right.
5: Well, now do you believe me?
1: Who is he?
5: I don't know. Oh, please, Captain Drummond. Steve asked me to bring you to him as soon as possible, and he said to make sure that I'm not followed. But how will I get out of here?
1: Well, now, let's see. Denny.
6: Yes, sir?
1: Stand next to Miss Miller a moment, will you? Mm-hmm. That should do it.
6: Do what?
1: Go in the other room, Denny.
6: The other room? Why, sir?
1: To undress.
6: What?
1: Miss Miller is leaving this building with me, disguised as you.
6: Yeah, but, sir...
1: Now, do as I tell you, Denny.
6: Very well, but really, sir, the things I go through for you...
1: Poor Denny. Well, anyway, Miss Miller, it worked. We're not being followed.
5: Thank heavens. Now I can take this derby off...
1: Better leave it on, just in case.
5: Oh.
1: Which way?
5: It's Elm Street, 347. It's only a few blocks from here.
1: Miss Miller, what sort of business is your fiancé in?
5: Steve, he's a laboratory technician.
1: Where?
5: Well, he just came in from Chicago the day before yesterday. He finished an assignment there.
1: I see, Chicago.
5: Uh-huh. After we're married, we expect to go back to Chicago. As soon as Steve completes some work here.
1: What kind of work?
5: Well, I don't know, really. Steve just said it was very important to him.
1: And profitable?
5: What do you mean by that?
1: Nothing.
5: Captain Drummond, you've got to tell me what it's all about.
1: Frankly, Miss Miller, I'm as much in the dark as you are. But I'm sure Steve Mantell can enlighten the both of us. What number did you say?
5: 347. It's that brownstone next to the apartment house there. Yes, this is it. There. Just down these stairs. He has the basement apartment. Here we are. Is that strange?
1: What is?
5: The lights are out. He said he'd be waiting. He wouldn't have gone to bed.
1: I'll ring again.
5: Steve? Steve? Captain Drummond, maybe something's happened to him.
7: Yeah?
5: Steve, I've been...
7: Yeah, what is it?
5: Captain Drummond, this isn't Steve.
7: Hey, what do you two want?
1: We're looking for Steve Mantell.
7: You got the wrong place. He don't live here.
5: This is Steve's apartment.
7: What do you two think you're doing? You're getting me out of bed in the middle of the night to play games.
5: Steve lives here. I saw him here only a few hours ago.
7: Is that dame crazy?
5: Believe me, Captain Drummond, that's the truth.
7: Look at the get-up on her. Don't you know, girlie, you can get picked up for imitating a man?
1: Now, just a moment.
7: And listen, you two. You ring that bell again and I call the cops. Now go on, beat it.
1: Well, Miss Miller...
5: Oh, Captain Drummond, this is a trick of some kind. Steve was here a few hours ago. This is his place. Believe me, it is. I know. The mailbox. That's it. The mailbox over there. Steve's name is on it. Look, you can...
1: Evidently, there must be some mistake, Miss Miller. The name on this card is James Burton. Now, try to get some rest, Miss Miller.
5: But where can Steve be?
1: That's what we're going to try to find out. Denny?
6: Yes, I'm ready, sir.
1: All right, let's get started. I'll call you, Miss Miller, just as soon as I have a lead. Come on, Denny. What about the man with the black bag who was keeping a watch in this building?
6: Oh, he left a few moments after you departed with Miss Miller. By the way, sir, where are you going to stop to look for Steve Mantell?
1: At 347 Elm Street.
6: You said it looked as if Mantell didn't live there.
1: It only looked that way, Denny.
6: What do you mean?
1: The man in pajamas who answered the door.
6: What about him?
1: He said we awakened him. I looked him over quite carefully.
6: And?
1: Well, it isn't customary, Denny, for a man who wears pajamas to sleep with socks and shoes on.
6: Try it again?
1: No, we'll use the skeleton key.
6: But what if he's inside?
1: We'll take that chance. Ah, there it is. See if you can find the light switch.
6: Yes, sir. Oh, I have it, sir.
3: Well?
6: My word, what a mess. Looks as if a cyclone hit the place.
1: See what's in the next room, Denny.
6: Yes, sir.
1: Oh, Denny.
6: Yes?
1: Never mind that next room.
6: Did you find something?
1: Yes, what we came for. Behind this couch. There he is, Steve Mantell.
6: Dead?
1: Yes, Denny. Very dead. Our story continues in just a moment. Political quacks and adventurers belonging to the lunatic fringe of American life seek to gain adherence and make easy money for themselves by diverting citizens from their real problems and attacking some racial or religious group as being at the bottom of the shortages, the strikes, or the rising prices. People who, out of indifference to American principles of racial and religious freedom and undecided about prejudice, or who might support hate campaigns against Protestants or Jews, Catholics or Negroes, are potential confederates or dupes of such subversive forces. Don't be fooled. Don't be misled. Be a real American. And now, back to our Bulldog Drummond adventure.
6: Oh, I've searched everywhere, sir. I found nothing. Anything in his pockets?
1: Empty, every one of them.
6: Whoever killed Steve Mantell certainly went over this apartment with a fine-tooth comb.
1: But they overlooked one thing, Denny.
6: Yes, what's that?
1: This label on the inside of his coat pocket. Here, look.
6: Baum Brothers Clothers, Chicago, Illinois. November 16th, 1946.
1: And the name of the wearer here?
6: Edward Torrey. Edward Torrey? But his name is Steve Mantell.
1: Evidently not in Chicago.
6: What do you mean, sir?
1: I mean that Steve Mantell found it convenient to use two names. Well, come on, there's nothing more we can do here. First, we're stopping off at the nearest telegraph office to send a wire to Chicago.
6: To whom in Chicago?
1: The police. I have an idea they'll be able to supply me with an account of the activities of one Edward Torrey, alias Steve Mantell. And then, Denny, from the telegraph office, we're going straight home.
6: But why home?
1: Oh, just to see which way the wind's been blowing there.
6: Good heavens, sir. Look at our place.
1: As you said about Steve Mantell's apartment, it looks as if a cyclone had hit it. Probably the same one.
6: Oh, so that's what you meant about coming home to see which way the wind was blowing.
1: That's what I meant.
6: Then you expected to find our apartment this way.
1: I did, Denny. Someone had an idea that the claim check would be here.
6: Moxie Hagen. He's the one, sir. He knew Mantell gave you the ticket. You yourself said he would look us up. He was here, and he killed Mantell.
1: I don't doubt that Roxy was here, Denny, but as for Mantell's murderer, I'd elect the man in the pajamas as the most likely suspect.
6: Well, just the same, sir. I think it's about time we had Roxy taken in by the police.
1: Not at all. Roxy will be of much more value to us on the loose, at least for the time being. At present, my main concern is the claim check.
6: Whatever parcel it's redeemable for must certainly be of great value.
1: It certainly must. Mantell gave us a $1,000 bill to guarantee the check's safekeeping. He saved the check, but not himself. There's no mistake, he was murdered because of it.
6: Yes, and our place here turned topsy-turvy in the search for it. Well, anyway, there's comfort in knowing that you have it with you. Now we can find out what makes it so valuable.
1: I haven't it with me, Denny.
6: What? You left it here?
1: No, I mailed it.
6: You mailed it?
1: While you were waiting outside the telegraph office. It'll arrive here safe and sound in the first mail tomorrow morning.
5: No, I can't believe it. Steve isn't dead.
1: Yes, Miss Miller, Steve Mantell was murdered.
5: Why? Steve never did anything wrong to anybody. Why would anybody want to kill him?
1: Miss Miller, I've an idea that Steve Mantell wasn't everything you thought he was.
5: What do you mean by that?
1: I'm not sure, but I should know by morning.
5: What are you talking about?
1: I expect a wire from the Chicago police in answer to an inquiry of mine concerning Steve Mantell. And, in addition, an important envelope will arrive by the first mail.
5: No, Captain Drummond, you're wrong. I know you're wrong. Steve wouldn't...
6: Captain Drummond.
1: Yes, Denny?
6: The man with the black bag. I just saw him from the window. Got out of an auto downstairs. He's standing on the corner again.
1: All right. Miss Miller.
5: Yes?
1: I want you to remain here in your apartment. I'll call you in the morning. Come along, Denny. It's about time we had a talk with that man with the black bag.
2: Yes, there he is, sir, standing near the street lamp.
1: Stay in the shadows along the building. Have your revolver ready.
2: It's ready right now, sir. Look, he's walking away.
1: He must have seen us coming. Hurry.
2: But he's walking faster. He's making for his car.
1: Quickly, before...
2: Down, Denny.
1: We'll crawl over behind those stairs. The man with the bag. Look at him, Denny.
2: Why, he's falling over.
1: Come on. Come on, those shots were meant for him, not us.
2: Well, sir?
1: He's dead. Get that black bag. It's over near the curb there.
2: You're right. Yes, here it is, sir.
1: Look at this, his identification card.
2: Robert Matthews, Benson Investigation Bureau, Chicago, Illinois. A private detective.
1: Now let me see the bag.
2: Yes, here you are, sir. An odd-looking box, those dials. It looks like some sort of a radio, a shortwave set of some kind.
1: It picks up waves, Denny, but not sound waves.
2: Yes, but what kind is it?
1: A Geiger counter. It's used to detect and measure the presence of radioactivity in the atmosphere.
2: Oh, yes, I remember now. The atomic bomb. I remember seeing it in the newsreels. It was used in the atomic bomb tests.
1: That's right.
2: Oh, sir, the atomic bomb. The parcel claim check. Must be for a package that contains an atomic bomb.
1: Denny.
2: Heavens, sir, here we are.
1: Easy, Denny. I'm sure an atomic bomb isn't involved in this. You can rest assured the city's peace will be undisturbed. As for us, we'll just have to wait for the claim check in the mail. In the meantime, let's hope nothing blows up in our faces.
2: Oh, dear, of all the mornings for the mail to be late, this above all days.
1: Don't worry, Denny. It'll be along any minute.
2: Yes, hello.
4: Captain Hugh Drummond.
2: Who's calling?
4: This is Western Union. A telegram from Chicago for Captain Drummond.
2: Oh, just a moment. Captain Drummond, the wire from Chicago is here.
1: Oh, give me the phone. Captain Drummond speaking.
4: A wire from police headquarters, Chicago.
1: Yes, go ahead, read it.
4: Regarding your inquiry concerning Edward Torrey. Subject is wanted for questioning in connection with theft of $100,000 worth of radium from Chicago office of Crystal Laboratories. Case in addition to police. In hands of Benson Investigation Bureau. Signed, Inspector C.F. Bradley.
1: Thank you very much. Well, Denny, you can rest easier. It's definitely not an atomic bomb. Radium.
2: Radium?
1: $100,000 worth, to be exact, stolen from a laboratory in Chicago. The pieces begin to fit together. Robert Matthews of the Benson Investigation Bureau was trying to track down that stolen radium. That's why he was killed.
2: Mantell stole the radium?
1: Mantell, under the name of Edward Torrey.
2: But, sir, why was Matthews carrying the Geiger counter?
1: Well, Denny, radium, too, sends off radioactive elements.
2: That must be the mail. At last.
1: I'll get it. Yes?
7: Hello, Drummond.
1: Well, the gentleman of the pajamas. I hardly recognized you without your nocturnal getup.
7: Yeah, but you recognize this, don't you?
1: Offhand, I'd say that's a revolver.
7: You win the $64.
2: Captain Drummond, did the envelope come out? Oh, dear.
7: All right. Back up, both of you.
1: We have a visitor, Denny.
7: Not for long. Oh, by the way, Drummond, the mailman won't be here this morning. Your mail was picked up for you.
1: Don't you know it's impolite to read other people's mail?
7: Funny man.
2: It's also illegal.
7: You too, huh? Turn around, funny men. I said around. This ain't a dime store toy. Now around. Face that wall, that's it. Both you funny men cracked your last joke. Oh!
2: Captain Drummond.
1: Yes, Denny.
2: You all right?
1: So far. Denny, look behind us.
2: Why, it's he.
1: Yes. and as dead as he would have had us.
6: Where did the shot come from?
1: There's no time to investigate now. Get the Geiger counter and hurry.
6: Yes, sir.
1: We're going radium hunting.
6: But where are we going to look? We don't have the claim check.
1: I remember the number. It was 862.
6: Oh, but what good's the number? We don't even know where the parcel is stored.
1: Denny, if you came from Chicago by train and you wanted to check a parcel immediately upon arrival, where would you do it?
6: Why, at Grand Central Station, of course.
1: That's where we begin. Grand Central Station. We'll enter the station from the West Plaza, Denny. That's nearest the parcel checking room.
6: Yes, sir. Well, what's that?
1: The Geiger counter. Listen to it.
6: Well, it's ticking faster.
1: The nearer we get to the station, the more active it becomes. The radium must be in the parcel room.
8: Parcel 862, you say?
1: That's right, 862. I want to see it immediately.
8: Sorry, 862 was checked out just a few minutes ago.
1: All right, get going, Denny. The package was picked up just before I got there.
6: Yeah, right, sir. You know, sir, I thought something was strange. Just as you went into the station, the counter trailed off and then stopped completely.
1: Cut across town, Denny. We'll avoid the heavy traffic.
6: Yes, where are we going?
1: We're paying a long-delayed call on Roxy Hagen.
6: But why Roxy now?
1: Because the parcel room attendant's description of the man who picked up the package fits Roxy to a T.
6: The counter's starting up. We're on the right trail again.
1: Yes, and we're getting nearer to Roxy's place.
6: Oh, this elevator is so slow, we could have walked up faster.
1: We'll be there in a second.

0: and the door's locked. Come on, we're breaking it in. Ready?
1: I'm ready.
0: It's giving. Once more.
1: That's it. But look, sir, the window's open. He must have gone down the fire escape.
0: No, Denny. Look. Over there on the floor.
1: Oh. It's Roxy.
0: Yes. It looks as if we won't have that talk with him after all.
2: In just a moment, we'll have the exciting climax of tonight's adventure. USO represents the three great faiths, Protestant, Catholic, and Jewish, and combines the efforts of six member agencies, Young Men's Christian Associations, the National Catholic Community Service, the Salvation Army, the Young Women's Christian Associations, the National Jewish Welfare Board, the National Travelers Aid Association. USO is the voluntary expression of the American people's desire to stand beside the GI, as shown by the remarkable record of 1.5 billion services by 1.5 million volunteers. USO's task in 1947 is part of the unfinished task of winning the war, of safeguarding the fruits of victory so that peace can be made secure. They still need USO, and USO is you. And now, back to the exciting climax of our story.
3: Why, Captain Drummond.
0: Miss Miller.
3: Come in.
0: Go ahead, Denny. We were going to call on you sooner, but we were busy clearing up the case.
3: You mean you found out who killed Steve?
0: Well, let's say we found out who was responsible for his death.
4: But you, Miss Miller, can undoubtedly tell us who the actual murderer was.
3: I? What are you talking about?
0: Was it Roxy?
3: Roxy?
4: Or was it the gentleman of the pajamas?
3: What are you...
0: Or did you do that one yourself, too?
3: Captain Drummond, I demand to know what you mean.
0: Rather a good actress, too, in addition to her other talents, huh, Denny?
4: Oh, I don't know, sir. I would say her performance is a bit too studied, deliberate.
3: I don't know what you two are driving at, or what ideas you have, but I'm sure that the police will settle this.
0: You know, Miss Miller, I thought the same thing. That's why I took the liberty of calling them. They should arrive shortly. But in the meantime, you might turn the radium over to us.
3: Radium?
0: Yes, I'd feel much better if it were in our hands.
3: Radium?
0: Denny, you might demonstrate our little gadget.
4: With pleasure, sir.
0: Now, Miss Miller, here's a little item that no household should be without, especially if a radium thief should be lurking about. All right, Denny, switch it on. Interesting item, isn't it, Miss Miller? No? That's enough, Denny.
3: Well, what have you proven, Captain Drummond?
0: Oh, now really, Miss Miller, for a person with such a keen interest in radium, I'm surprised at your ignorance concerning our little telltale mechanism. By elimination, it led us directly here to the radium and to you. And speaking of elimination, you appear to excel at it, too.
3: Yes?
0: Yes. Please stop me if I'm incorrect. You had a neat plan worked out. You put a scare into your fiancée to get the claim check out of his hands. Steve Mantell was murdered. You led to his apartment on a ruse while you had Roxy go through my place for the claim check. When I dropped the hint to you that I was expecting an important envelope in the mail, you realized it was really time to get down to business. The man with a black bag was getting too close for comfort. So, you had him written off. And then I imagine you played off Roxy and your other cohort against each other. But even a two-way split between you and Roxy was unsatisfactory. So Roxy had to go. And that left just you and $100,000 worth of radium. Am I wrong?
4: Well, I would take Miss Miller's silence to mean that you're quite correct, sir.
0: Yes, Denny. Miss Miller had a good plan, but it didn't work. And if Miss Miller thinks her plan was good, wait until she hears the one the state will have laid out for her. And in cases like hers, the state's plans always work.
2: Bulldog Drummond will return in just a moment to tell us about next week's story. Let's hold down traffic deaths and injuries. Death on our highways is increasing.

0: Traffic accidents have been mounting since the end of the war. Smash-ups have reached more than once a minute, all day, every day in the year. But the encouraging thing is that accident prevention education has actually succeeded in holding down accidents below the level of 1941, the last pre-war year. The job can be done. Lives can be saved. And now, here is Bulldog Drummond to tell us about next week's story.
1: Next week's story has many curious features. Among them, a lake that climbs a mountain simply because it's bored. And a scheme devised by a blonde Miss Baker, which would have failed if it had succeeded. And only succeeded when finally it failed. Miss Baker had to be destroyed, of course. But I'm sure she didn't mind. And anyhow, as Denny puts it, what else could she have expected when she had no murder to guide her? Be sure to listen, won't you?
0: And so, into the night walks Bulldog Drummond, seeking new adventure and excitement. Join us next week at the same time when we'll bring you Bulldog Drummond, starring Ned Weaver, in another thrilling story. Tonight's adventure was written by Edward J. Adamson. Arthur Van Horn speaking. 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

0: Douglas Fairbanks, Jr. in The Silent Men. 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Transcribed stories of the undercover operations of the special agents of every branch of our federal government and their relentless fight against crime. Now here is Douglas Fairbanks.
1: They've been spilling blood on the frozen hills of Korea. The stretchers were stained with it. The foxholes were wet. The eyes of the wounded hopefully searched the sky for the helicopters that were to bring in the blood. Whole blood, plasma. Your blood for theirs. I don't think you can know what it's like to be waiting for blood until you've seen the faces of the men who wait. The boys who may have died without it. The top. Low on the totem pole of humanity. And there was a gang vicious enough to do just that. One of our agencies assigned a top undercover agent to get to the root of this evil. In tonight's story, I will assume his identity. Special Agent Mark Wagner. File case entitled Blood Money, in which only the names and places are fictional. It's good to get back home after you've finished a long job. I just completed an assignment that had taken me halfway around the world. Now I was in a plane landing at National Airport in Washington, D.C. As I walked down the ramp, mentally figuring how I'd use my time off and luxuriating in the thought of a hot bath, I saw the chief himself had come down to meet me.
2: Mark!
1: Well, an official welcome. I didn't know I was that important.
2: You're late.
1: Yeah, about 6 months, I'd say.
2: Come on, over here. Plane waiting to take you to New Orleans.
1: Hey, wait a minute. What for? I just got in. I haven't even got a clean shirt. I need a shave.
2: I'm sorry to do this to you, Mark, but we don't have any time to waste.
1: Life and death, eh?
2: That's right.
1: Isn't it always? What is it this time? Somebody siphon off Lake Pontchartrain?
2: No, Mark. Blood.
1: Huh?
2: Plasma. A warehouse full of plasma earmarked for Korea. Stolen, hijacked.
1: Well, what's the dope?
2: It happened before, but only in small amounts. We blamed it on mishandling. But a warehouse full of plasma, that isn't any accident.
1: Warehouse? Where?
2: The big blood processing plant in Indianapolis. It was very daring. You know how they process blood into plasma, a big batch of it at a time?
1: Yes.
2: Well, the shipment was ready, processed, packed, ready to be picked up, but still officially the property of the Defense Department. The plant had it ready to turn over to the military. An hour before schedule, army trucks pulled up, presented credentials, and drove off with it.
1: And the credentials were phony, huh?
2: Yeah. We found the trucks abandoned on a country lane outside of Indianapolis. No clues, nothing. No trace of anybody connected with it. We put Joe Chapman on the case. Been on it for weeks, no luck. Now he turns up this lead.
1: Joe, eh? Well, we were in the Navy together, you know.
2: That's why it had to be you. You're the only man available who can recognize Joe on sight. He, thinks he's on to the big man.
1: In New Orleans, eh? Good. Oh, it'll be great to work with Joe again, anyway.
2: No, you don't work with him, Mark. You replace him.
1: He's hot?
2: He's afraid so. He thinks they're onto him. Now, you've got to get right down there and replace him immediately. It's urgent to get on the case before the trail gets cold.
1: Well, where'll I find Joe?
2: We can't afford to arrange a rendezvous for you. It's too risky. If Joe's hot, they'll spot you, too. Well, you'll have to devise some way to contact him.
1: Where?
2: On the New Orleans waterfront, in around the Cafe Mamba. All right, here's your plane.
1: Okay.
2: Sorry about the vacation I promised you, Mark.
1: Oh, forget it. I landed at Marrera Field in New Orleans, checked my bag at the airport, and took a cab to Bourbon Street in the French Quarter. From there, I walked to the waterfront. It was dark. The air was humid and heavy. Then I saw the uncertain neon of the Mamba Cafe. A back alley bar that clung like fungus to a flophouse. Just as dismal on the inside as on the outside. There weren't more than half a dozen people in the place. I scanned their faces quickly as I sauntered to the bar. The bartender, the man at the piano, who looked more like an acrobat than a musician. A few customers, obviously seamen or stevedores, and a girl with red hair and sad eyes. But no sign of Joe. I ordered a beer and took it to a table in the corner where I could watch the door if he came in.
3: Are you waiting for somebody?
1: No.
3: You don't want to drink alone.
1: Sorry. I've got all I can do to pay for a beer.
3: You're cute.
1: I'm broke. Flat. Busted. Don't you understand? Go pick yourself another target.
3: In here?
1: Yeah, what's wrong with this place? Looks pretty good to me.
3: Oh, you tiny kid. This joint ain't your type. Come on, have a drink on me.
1: No, thanks. I only take a round when I can buy one back.
3: I'm not trading, sweetie. I'm buying. Charlie, two beers.
4: Two beers.
3: No kidding. What's a fella like you doing in a rat trap like this?
1: What do you mean, fella like me?
3: Are you on the bomb? You got a job? You in town?
1: Why?
3: Like I said, you're cute. Yeah. Gal likes to know in case she sees a fella again.
1: Well, hold your fire, sweetheart. All I can afford is a small beer. For one. See you around. I walked away from the girl and out into the street. I was still in front of the saloon when I spotted Joe. He was across the street, dressed as a seaman. Although he didn't give any sign of recognition, I knew that he had seen me. He stopped to light a cigarette, and I walked away along the dark wharf to the shadows of a warehouse, where I waited. In a while, I began to pick Joe up, coming towards me from one dim light to another. I picked up something else, too. A man, following him about half a block behind. Joe was almost to me. I didn't know if he knew he was being followed or not. I was afraid he'd speak to me, and yet I'd had to talk to him. So I did the only thing I could. I jumped him.
5: You're being tailed.
6: Father, shuck him.
5: I'm taking over.
6: Look out for a key man. Big, bald, turtleneck sweater.
5: Where's the plasma?
6: Frank's not afraid of Bruno. Sails tonight. I'm signed on as a seaman.
5: Jump ship. I'll get the bird. I'm going to knock you out.
6: Okay.
5: Make it look good.
1: I hit him on the shoulder. He fell as though he were out. I rolled him, took his money and his watch, his papers, stuffed them into my pocket. I did it slowly, methodically, as I listened to the footsteps approach. The footsteps of the man who had been tailing Joe. As he came into the light, I looked up, guiltily. Looked into the face of a big, bald man wearing a turtleneck sweater.
4: You can get in trouble that way.
1: Yeah? You gonna make it?
4: Well, I ought to report you.
1: You're going to?
4: Why did you pick on him to rob?
1: Because he's a seaman and he's got papers.
4: You took his money, too.
1: I gotta get out of the country if it's any of your business.
4: Don't fight me, friend. I can help you.
1: Yeah? Why?
4: Why? Maybe I just like to help people. Maybe it's because I had no use for the guy you rolled. Come on. I'll buy you a drink. Café Mamba. Ever been there?
1: I seen it.